0: which I'm not sure if they've been entirely successful yet, but it's the start.
1: It's the
0: start. What's your blood type? Did you figure that out?
1: Mate, I don't even know.
0: Oh.
1: I'm not sure.
0: Step one, it hasn't been completed yet.
1: Step one hasn't been completed. It could be of zero use to anyone.
0: All right.
1: Oh.
0: Thanks, Lara.
1: Thank you, darling Tim Monk from the newsroom. God, there is always just a bit of surprising news to sink your teeth into, isn't there?
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1: I'll take you into the thick of the March for National Police Remembrance Day a little later on this half hour. Lil Watkins is there, and there's a whole list of road closures, which I've just now promptly forgotten in my brain. But if you're moving around the CBD, just be careful. At the minute, that march will be underway now and has been for a few minutes. It'll wrap up. They'll get to the church by about 9:45. But just keep that in mind. Today, National Police Remembrance Day. And if you've got a message of thanks, or a way that this day touches you personally, I'd really love to hear 1300 057 222. You're also hearing, I shared a bit of my conversation with Kiana and Herbert yesterday, who was describing her tradie trauma. She's trying to complete what seems like a relatively straightforward renovation at her place, but oh my goodness, it's been difficult. Her oven is currently still outside, has been for a couple of weeks. You just can't get the right tradespeople to come around and sort it out. Sparky, Chippy, Plumber, Fridgy. I'm just using all the abbreviations now, aren't I? Are you having the same kind of difficulty? And maybe you've got really loyal tradespeople that you always go to, but the wait times have been longer. 1300 057 222, or send me a message via ABC Listen. Kiana can't be the only one that's experiencing a bit of tradie trauma at the moment.
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10: 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I'm back.
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14: This is modern Australia.
1: Isabella Tolhurst is a political reporter at the ABC's Parliament House Bureau. Good morning to you, Bella.
15: Good morning, Lara. How are you doing?
1: I'm well. RBA meeting day is always a busy day for the government, yes. Though they have been chatting about this and trying to get on the front foot of this for a little while now. Treasurer Jim Chalmers has been out and about this morning trying to get everybody ready for what we expect will happen, which is that interest rates will rise. How's he been selling that?
15: Yeah, he's been, the Treasurer's line over the past week has been that he doesn't like to predict what the RBA's decision will be, but he certainly is already going into a bit of damage control in trying to smooth over what is going to be a rather unwelcome rate hike, which is to be announced around 2:30 today. If that interest rate increase does happen, a rise of 25 basis points would take us to a cash rate of 4.6%, which would be a 15-year high. And so the government has been doing some preemptive damage control. The Treasurer really spruiking the positives in the government's budget, particularly with the final budget outcome report yesterday. One of the things he's been focusing on is the fact that the budget deficit is $6 billion better off than was predicted back in May. Jim Chalmers says that the war in the Middle East has been a massive problem for inflation. He's still denying that the government has really played a role in stoking inflation. He is pointing out that $4 out of the $5 in demand is private rather than public spending. He also says that tax receipts, so the money that the government makes from tax, as a percentage of GDP is still lower than what it was under the Costello-Howard government. He says more tax cuts are on the way for Australians. So there's a lot of smoothing and soothing. And while all of those things, of course, may be true, Lara, it really won't change the impact that Australians will feel if there is an

0: another rate hike today. That $6 billion off the budget bottom line doesn't really have as much of a tangible impact as a couple of $100 increase to your mortgage repayments if that increase does happen. And so it's hard for the government to sort of smooth over the problem, but they're certainly doing the rounds this morning and trying to prepare people for what could be that announcement this afternoon.
1: I've got a message here from Troy Nulumboy who says, "Hi Lara, maybe we can paraphrase the interest rate rise as a civilian casualty of Donald Trump's war," which is, I suppose, a different way of saying what the Treasurer is saying, is that all of these things are linked and that they don't believe that it's necessarily something that the government has done that's led to this. But you're right to make the point that a lot of that, what they would and the government would say is that positive economic news and the $6 billion improvement in their budget bottom line. Those aren't necessarily the things that translate with the average everyday voter. It is how much their mortgage costs that will make
0: the
1: difference.
0: Yes, and the government, of course, really wants the war in the Middle East to end and blames all of this inflation on that. But as the coalition has been pointing out for some time now, inflation was a problem before the war in the Middle East started. And even if it does end tomorrow, we'll be feeling the impacts of that for quite some time for sure.
1: You're hearing from Isabella Tolhurst, who's the political reporter at the Parliament House Bureau in Canberra for the ABC. It's at 20 to 10. I'm Lara Stimpson on 105.7 ABC Darwin. Some of the other big news over the past 24 hours, Larissa Waters, the senator from Queensland, is standing down as the leader of the Greens in the party. Why is that?
0: So Larissa Waters announced last night that she'll be stepping down, citing some health concerns that she's been having. She says she's been dealing with chronic kidney disease for a couple of months, but she says it's worsened and that she needs to step back from what is a very busy job leading a political party. She told the party during a meeting yesterday, in a statement announcing her step down, she expressed gratitude for her time as leader, but she admitted that she needed to take things at a bit of a slower pace. So she will be taking some sick leave, but she does plan on staying on in her position as a senator for Queensland. Now, Waters took over the leadership position after the last election when Adam Bandt lost his seat. So she's only been in the role for about 16 months. She was selected in a race against fellow Greens Maureen Faruqi and Sarah Hanson-Young. We don't yet know who will be putting their hands up for the position. It could be those two women again. But there's also figures like Nick McKim or David Shoebridge who could be in the running. David Shoebridge is actually giving a press conference in about 50 minutes. So it will be interesting to hear what he has to say. We are hearing that the ballot for the leadership position could be as early as tomorrow, possibly Thursday, but we are likely to have a new Greens leader by the end of the week, Clara.
1: Which will be interesting. Just another mix-up in... mix-up is the wrong word. Change of... Mixing things up. Another change in the federal parliament.
0: In my time here in Parliament House, I've been here just over a year, and it feels like there's been a lot of reshuffling and swapping leaders and coalitions getting back together and breaking up again. It's been a very interesting time.
1: There's always something. There is always something. Okay, so eyes on the Reserve Bank today, and that seems like, for now at least, pretty much it.
0: Pretty much.
1: No, I've totally just jinxed you now, so I apologise for any...
0: The Prime Minister's standing up in Adelaide in about an hour, so meant to be some sort of housing announcement. So that'll also, form the rest of the news of the day, but we don't know what he's going to say just yet.
1: And it's the anticipation now. See what happens. Thanks, Bella.
0: Thanks, Lara.
1: That's Isabella Tolhurst, one of our political reporters at the ABC's Parliament House Bureau. I wonder what the Prime Minister will be announcing a little later on today. You know, will you hear it? You'll hear it on 105.7 ABC Darwin when it all comes through. It's about 18 minutes away from 10. Lara Stimpson with you this morning on 105.7 ABC Darwin. It is very good to have your company this morning. Oh, I think it's time for a tune. What tune should I play for you? Oh, this seems fun. Cyndi Lauper, Girls Just Want to Have Fun. I've got a weather update coming for you next.

0: Cyndi Lauper. Girls just want to have fun. On this Tuesday, it's the 29th of September today. Can you believe that? It's October this week. Oh, my word.
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0: Jess Lingard is at the bureau this morning. Hello, Jess.
2: Good morning.
0: Oh, my word. October this week. I can't get my head around it. I really can't.
2: Honestly, where did this come from?
0: And, you know, I was at a particular homeware furnishing, how would I say that, a soft furnishing store over the weekend. And guess what they had out?
2: What? Christmas stuff.
0: They had their Christmas decorations out. They had their Christmas decorations out. And then I said, I'm currently without a main Christmas tree. I have got a small one that I put in my bedroom. I go a bit bananas.
2: Love that.
0: With Christmas. And I said to my friend,
2: at an appropriate time, though.
0: Exactly.
2: Right,
0: I'm not putting it up in September. Are you kidding me? Honestly. Anyway, I need to go and I should actually get onto it if I'm going to get a big Christmas tree because they sell out so quickly.
2: Yes.
0: And my friend said, they're already gone. At some of the outlets, they've put out their Christmas trees already.
2: And they're sold out already?
0: The good ones are sold out. I mean, you'd hope that they've got some more on back order.
2: Surely.
0: Before December. But honestly. And then I felt, you know what that made me feel, Jess? That made me feel pressure. I was then standing before all of these beautiful Christmas things.
2: Then you're contributing to the issue.
0: Exactly. And I thought, well, maybe I do need to buy it because what if they don't get it in time before December, which is months away? I know, honestly. Anyway.
2: I mean, I nearly fell over when I saw the mince pies in the shop in July. And but I felt okay about that because I was like, sure, Christmas in July. It's been 6 months since I last ate a mince pie.

0: feel like I could probably smash one down now. But now that you know that they're in the shop, they're in the shops for good now. Like, that's it. It's 4 months. Yeah. Of Christmas stuff in the shops.
1: Mm. It just, it's like hot cross buns. It just ruins, it ruins the specialness of it. I feel like it does.
0: Yeah, no, I'm with you there.
1: Thank you. Anyway, now every time I walk past a major shop, I'm going to have to just really exercise all of my restraint and not fall into this trap. You have to hold me accountable, Jess, if I have purchased, let's say before... What would be a reasonable time? Maybe closer to November.
0: Yeah, I feel like October is probably a good time to sort of get yourself set up.
1: Yeah.
0: Make sure that you've got all the bits and pieces that you want. Maybe you can do some last minute stuff in November, because 1st of December, I think anybody who puts their things up before the 1st of November is, sorry, the 1st of December is sort of, I don't know, it's a polite way of saying it.
1: Bananas, maybe.
0: Bananas, absolutely. I did see, however, though, on, I must have been scrolling on Instagram or something, somebody had put their Christmas tree up in October and then draped a big white sheet over it and stuck googly eyes on it and said it was a ghost ready for Halloween. And I was like, ooh,
1: multi-purpose. Yeah, I don't know how I feel. That could be misinterpreted, I feel. I don't know how I feel about that.
0: Mm.
1: Anyway, and this is the thing. Halloween is still, it's a big-ish thing here. But it's not as big as it is obviously in the US or elsewhere.
0: No, no.
1: So there's no real buffer for us that says, hang on, there's another holiday to go. It's Christmas time in October. Well, you know what? If I can start shopping from October, then this weekend we're on. We are on. Watch out, Christmas decorations. I'm coming for you, I kid. Weather update.
0: Right.
1: Today.
0: Sorry, yes.
1: No, that's okay. This is all my fault. I've totally derailed us. How are we looking today and as we approach October?
0: Well, I wanted to know if the showers woke you up last night, because 10.8 millimetres into the Darwin Airport gauge and 13.4 into Fanny Bay.
1: Wow. I did wake up this morning and walk outside and, you know, the soaked sort of concrete, I've got bricks in my...
0: Suspiciously wet.
1: Yeah, yeah. I thought to myself, there's been some rain here, but it didn't wake me up. Bummer.
0: All right, next time. I'll try harder. There is another Gulf line making its way towards Groote Island as we speak. So those showers will slowly work their way across the territory during today. Reading, we could see maybe a late evening overnight shower once again for the city. During today, though, much like when we spoke yesterday, still got that dry air mixing down during the day. So it mixes down from higher up in the atmosphere, drying things out at the surface. So that's maintaining our higher fire dangers at the moment as well. And then sea breeze comes through in the afternoon, brings onshore that moisture, potential for some afternoon showers for coastal areas, and then those overnight showers as a result of those Gulf lines as well, potentially a little early morning shower on the forecast as well. Going for a top of 34 degrees in Darwin today, 35 if you're in Palmerston or Howard Springs today. It's going to be a warm one in Humpty Doo and Berry Springs, both going for a top of 37 degrees. Partly cloudy conditions in Katherine, also a top of 37 degrees today.
1: Excellent. Now, just producer Amelia and I were just tip-tapping to each other.
0: Right.
1: You sound a little extra British today.
0: So it's because I have a cold.
1: Oh.
0: And so I'm very nasally and sort of feeling a bit husky, and I've run out of my cold and flu tablet. So I'm about to run the kids to vacation care, and I'm going to just do a duck past the pharmacy and drug up, and then hopefully I'll be sounding better when I get back.
1: Well, I feel so sorry for just talking your ear off this morning.
0: No. I mean, I'm actually quite glad, because usually when I get a cold, I get a cough. And as somebody, you know, who also works in radio, you will sympathise with me here, that is the most frustrating symptom of somebody who talks for a living. And this one, it's just sitting in my nose, and I feel like that's fine. I just sound a bit extra British, and I can deal with that.
1: You know what? When everyone else has got a sort of nasally thing going on, yours will sound horrendous, but your voice sounds so lovely and pretty.
0: I'll just put a peg on my nose for the rest of the year, and we'll roll with it.
1: Get better soon, my friend. Thanks so much.
0: Cheers.
1: That's Jess Lingard from the Bureau of Meteorology. Do you remember when I was sick a little while ago? You might remember, and I sounded horrendous. I had this nasally voice. Oh, it's terrible. I certainly did not sound as lovely as Jess Lingard with her lovely accent, which has just come out of its shell through illness. How about that?
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2: Another day in paradise, Kakadu, 35 degrees again.
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3: It's about 7 away from 10 o'clock. Coming up after 10, get this. It's National Coffee Day today. What? Do you remember last week, last Friday? You and I spent a lot of time talking about our caffeine habits, coffee, tea or other. There are a few people who maybe enjoyed their energy drinks or more tea drinkers, but primarily we are a bunch of rusted on coffee lovers. Even if you can't handle what coffee does to your body, you still love it enough to drink a whole heap of decaf. So celebrating coffee today and learning finally, I promised you this yesterday, but we didn't get to it. Learning finally today, the weird things that coffee does actually do to your body. I'd also like to know maybe what you have along with your coffee of a morning is a banana. Maybe in your breakfast, maybe as a snack. There's one girl that always pops up in my social media feed who loves her go-to snack, coffee and a banana. I don't know about that. But there's some interesting news in the banana world. If the browning of bananas when you chop them up or put them in a fruit salad really bugs you, this news could be just music to your ears. Effectively, genetically modified bananas that are slower to brown could be hitting supermarket shelves in the UK very soon. Anyway, I would also like to know this morning how you like your bananas. Some people enjoy them underripe. Some people enjoy them overripe. Just right when it comes to eating a banana looks different for everybody. So we'll talk about that after 10 o'clock as well. 5 minutes away from that time now. You were hearing a little earlier from Lil Watkins. Today is National Police Remembrance Day and there are marches happening right around the country, including here in the Northern Territory, to honour and pay tribute to fallen officers. Lil Watkins joined us a little earlier this morning as that march was forming up, but she has been in amongst the march, which started in Darwin a little earlier.
4: The Police Remembrance Day procession is well underway. They've snaked their way through Mitchell Street, which no doubt they have seen a lot of action at on weekends. There are, I would say as we've meandered along the CBD, at least 100 people that have come out on the streets to, you know, clap, to take some photos and videos and cheer on people who put on the uniform every single day. And I've got to say, they're looking very proper as they walk along. They even have two of the mounted police here, and the horses' coats are glistening. There's a couple of police dogs as well, whose tails are just wagging. They look very happy as they get greeted by citizens on the sidewalks. And as I mentioned earlier, this procession is taking place around Australia. I believe Commissioner Martin Joel is actually in Canberra, along with other commissioners of other states and territories, to join in the commemorations down there. But this procession is just about to wind up at St Mary's Star of the Sea Cathedral, where there'll be a service there to acknowledge all of the police officers who have fallen either in their line of duty or just to also thank the ones who put the uniform on every single day.
3: Lil Watkins there, roaming Lil in and amongst that march for National Police Remembrance Day, which is today. So a moment, if you've got one, to thank those and to honour those who have fallen in the line of duty, but also those and the police officers that do so much and work so hard each and every day to keep us safe. It's approaching the 10 o'clock news. Time in a bottle.

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3: Good morning, Darlene Jean Wang with ABC News. The Northern Territory Director of Public Prosecutions has engaged an independent interstate lawyer to take on the case against federal MP Luke Gosling to avoid any conflict of interest arising for the DPP. Jack Hislop reports.
4: Senior counsel Sophie Callan has been engaged to prosecute Mr. Gosling, who has been charged with two counts of assaulting NT Administrator David Connolly at the NT Thai Grand Festival in July, charges he denies. Appointed senior counsel in 2020, Ms. Callan has previously appeared for the Crown in the corruption prosecution of former New South Wales state politicians Ian McDonald and Eddie Obeid, and appeared as counsel assisting in the Lint Siege inquest. Mr. Gosling has also been charged with breaching bail in August. His matter is expected to return to court tomorrow.
3: The Northern Territory Government is calling on the Federal Labor Government to exempt the Territory from changes to the working holiday maker visas. The reform will see Australia have 38,000 fewer second and third year backpackers than it did in 2026. In a statement, Acting Chief Minister Jared Mailey said the change would have catastrophic impacts on the NT, which he says needs migration to fill jobs and keep the economy ticking over. Households are being warned to brace for what's likely to be a painful interest rate hike. The Reserve Bank is expected to lift interest rates today to their highest level in almost 15 years. A 25 basis point hike will push the cash rate from 4.35% to 4.6%. AMP economist Mi Bui says many Australians will feel a hit.
5: On an average budget, every single household would pay around $110 with every rate hike. Cumulatively, this would add about $440 to the monthly mortgage bill. And this is a double whammy in addition to the rise in the petrol bill.
3: The UN says escalating hostilities in Yemen have forced approximately 142,000 people from their homes and pushed the country's fragile health system to the brink. The World Health Organization has also raised alerts over potential cholera outbreaks driven by severe overcrowding, unsafe drinking water, and poor sanitation across displacement camps. UN spokesperson Stefan Dujarric says humanitarian organizations have not been given adequate access.
6: Access remains very difficult due to the ongoing fighting. All parties in Yemen and everywhere else must protect civilians and civilian infrastructure and must grant us unhindered humanitarian access.
3: Pope Leo says warnings that artificial intelligence could one day threaten humanity should be taken seriously. It follows remarks from US President Donald Trump that fears about the dangers to humanity from AI were a hoax. Pope Leo says humanity can't sit back and pretend nothing's going to happen.
7: We are trying to continue.

0: to promote dialogue, study, investigation to make sure that AI does not get to a point where it could destroy humanity or remove humanity from the conversation. I am relatively optimistic that that can happen.
1: A SpaceX Starship rocket has crashed into the Pacific Ocean after completing a test flight into Earth's orbit earlier than planned. More from the BBC's Rebecca Morell.
2: 90 minutes into the planned 10-hour flight, SpaceX announced they were cutting the mission short. The spacecraft eventually landed in the Pacific Ocean with a big explosion as it hit the waves. This was the 14th test flight for Starship, and NASA is keeping a close eye on its progress. The Starship rocket is providing a vital role in the US Space Agency's Artemis program and its plans to put astronauts back on the moon by 2028. There's still a long way to go.
1: AFL coach Chris Fagan says he'll move back to Melbourne if he doesn't decide to stay on with the Brisbane Lions for another year. The 65-year-old has been weighing up his future after leading the club to a third straight premiership in last Saturday's 7-point win over Fremantle. Fagan has considered stepping down from the role for the past few seasons, but speaking to Fox Sports, he says he still wants to stay involved in the game.
3: The club's very, very keen to keep me going. If I don't coach again, I do want to stay involved in footy in some way, shape or form. It's more just the being the head coach and having all that responsibility all the time that is the thing that weighs on you.
1: And in the weather today, Darwin, a possible shower reaching 34 degrees, Katherine a top of 37, Tennant Creek and Alice Springs reaching a top of 34 degrees also. And that's the latest from the ABC Newsroom. For more news at any time, you can go to our website, news.abc.net.au.
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9: Good morning. I've got a song quiz for you in a moment, and today we finally get to learn the seven weird things that coffee does to your body. And how apt is this? A little birdie told me it is National Coffee Day today. How about that? It really is a day for everything. Remember when we were talking about National Make Your Bed Day? Anyway, you and I, we were ahead of schedule. We were chatting about coffee on Friday. Well, more so the way that you caffeinate yourself if you choose to do so. Coffee, tea or other. It's a broad church here on the morning's program. But primarily, overwhelmingly, we get our energy hit from coffee. Even if coffee does weird things to your body and you've had to ease off the caffeine side of things, a lot of you still enjoy a bit of decaf and at times quite a lot of decaf. So the seven weird things that coffee does to your body. But also this morning, I heard this a bit earlier and I thought, this is just a strange bit of news and probably a strange question that you weren't expecting to be asked. How do you like your bananas? When do you know they are just right to eat? Gene-edited, non-browning bananas could be hitting supermarket shelves in the UK very soon. The fruit is being grown in Latin America at the moment, and Professor Jonathan Jones, who's from the Sainsbury Laboratory, explains how this whole gene-edited banana works and what the benefit is.
10: They know the genes that make bananas or potatoes or apples go brown when they've been cut. And there's a particular gene called polyphenol oxidase. And what they've done is to reduce the expression of that one gene without affecting any other genes, with the result that the browning process either is completely abolished or is much, much slower. So I don't think it'll actually necessarily change the flavour. It will be softer. I mean, of course, the unripe banana is much firmer. These bananas, when you cut them, if you slice it for 12 hours, it won't go brown, whereas a regular banana will. The shelf life is greatly extended. And also it opens up new food service products. So you can make concoctions of many different sliced fruits. And if you put the bananas in, normally they'll go brown and you'll have to discard it because people won't want to buy it. But it'll actually persist in a

0: edible-looking state for much longer.
1: Seems like a pretty clever idea, because isn't it just the worst when you make like a fruit salad or something, or chop up some banana, if you're trying to prepare your breakfast and then all of a sudden it's brown and mushy? Still probably fine to eat, but it's just, I don't know about you, but I can't do it. If it's a brown mushy banana, hard pass. Only, even I'll use it to make some banana bread, but I can't, it's not. I don't enjoy the experience. I don't enjoy the experience at all. Anyway, this is a reporting in The Guardian today, which says over in the UK, and they'd approved a marketing notice for these particular bananas, confirming their precision bread status, one of two important requirements for them to be placed on the market. You might be thinking, what does precision bread mean? The Guardian goes on. According to the Food Standards Agency, precision bread status is given only if the genetic changes made could have been achieved through traditional breeding methods. So there you go. Changing how bananas are so that they don't brown so quickly. Seems like a great idea. Would you eat a banana like this? And how do you like your bananas? Are you someone who is very, like me, very particular? I can't do too many brown spots. It's got to be pretty much bang on. Underripe, can't do. Overripe, nah. Or do you not mind? Either way. 1-300-057-222. Your song quiz today. Ooh. One more time. Hang on, actually. Song quiz. I'm playing the song quiz, everybody, just in case you need to run over to the radio. One more time for the clue. What is that? Send your best guess, name of the song and the name of the artist via ABC Listen. I'll have a longer clue for you coming up after 10:30. It's 10:10 right now. Seals and Crofts. This is Summer Breeze with you right across the Northern Territory. My name's Lara Stimson.

0: Summer breeze, Seals and Crofts. I don't know why it feels weird to say that both with an S on the end of their names. Anyway, it's about 13 past 10. Your song quiz clue for today. I also should mention Glenn and Fanny Bay were saying earlier, Jess Lingard from the Bureau of Meteorology, who joined us before. You know when you get sick and your nose is blocked and you get all nasally and no one ever is? You sound a bit silly. Jess Lingard, who clearly, we need to dive into this, has clearly got some sort of British-UK connection. When she's crook, which she is at the moment, she just sounds extra British. She sounded so posh. Glenn and Fanny Bay says, posh weather Jess sounds cool. Glenn, I'll pass it on. And I think this is Sue who says... Yeah, it is, Sue. Gosh, again today, I've got no idea what the song quiz is. Seeing as I'm up on the favourites list, do I get an extra side clue before the rest of the class? Nice try. That would be a no. That would be a no. Even if you bring us cookies, which we are very grateful for. Thank you very much, Sue. No side clue for you. But this is your first clue again. Half a second long. What is it? Send a message via ABC Listen of your best guess.
1: The deaths of Jesse Baird and Luke Davies shocked Sydney. 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On the case of Jesse and Luke, we're your eyes and ears inside the courtroom, talking you through the witnesses and evidence that's put before the jury. 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
0: It is a 10:15. Happy Coffee Day, people. We were ahead of the curve, though, weren't we? Do you remember on the Friday Play Lunch last week in the top end? If you're in Central Australia and the Barclay, you would have missed it. But we had a lot of fun confessing to our caffeine habits. Coffee, tea or other was the question. And between us, look, we covered all the bases, but primarily really fessed up to just being a bunch of rusted on coffee lovers. Let's go back in time.
3: Earlier this year, I went to Timor-Leste and it was an amazing place, but we also went to a coffee plantation and we had coffee there that was grown and processed and roasted there. And it was the best coffee I've ever had. I could drink it black with no sugar, and I'm normally a cap with half a sugar person.
0: Wow. So what was, can you describe the flavour? What was different about it?
3: It's just, it sounds really weird, but it actually was like full and round and a little bit of chocolatey. And
4: so now I'm a large, long black with two sugars and a couple of ice cubes. And I've been drinking black coffee now for probably about 12 years. When people offer me milk, it's like, no, I don't need milk, don't need foam, don't need any of it. I just want black and chuck the cubes, ice cubes in just to cool it down so you can drink it straight away. But I think I know the barley one. It's a type of cat. But as I texted in, I have had milk in coffee in the last 10 years. It was in Vietnam. They give you warm carnation milk, and it was for monkey poo coffee, and it was beautiful.
5: I gave up caffeinated coffee about 3 years ago for health reasons. I used to have about 5 cups a day at that stage, which I'd cut down to. And first I went to decaf coffee, and I tried just doing one a day. I thought I'd just introduce it slowly, and then I decided I needed to go cold turkey and cut the crap and give it up completely.
6: There was a guy who was turning up to the Palmerston markets. It was a few years ago now. It could actually be 10, you know, because I don't go to markets that very often. And he was locally roasting his beans like himself, and it stuck in my mind, you know, how amazing the coffee was. And, you know, same thing as the previous call, you know, full bodied, tastes sweet and chocolatey, all that sort of thing. So yeah, I try and get beans fresh as now, and like I drink a lot more decaf.

0: now, and I bet it online.
1: Not anymore. I used to be. I have a AFib condition, so one of the things that driving us to drinking, well, there's quite a few, alcohol was one, and the other was caffeine.
2: Right, and I'm familiar with AFib because of my family history, but for those who don't know, can you explain what it is? That's where your heart sort of beats all out of rhythm, right?
1: Yeah, atrial fibrillation, where it, the top chamber is out of sync with the bottom chamber. And one of the things that can cause it, there are several, but my cardiologist suggested I give caffeine a miss.
2: So your caffeine habits that you bravely fessed up to last week, a lot of coffee in the mix. And if you are a coffee drinker, buckle up, because as you already heard there, it can do some pretty bizarre things to your body, a lot more to your system than you may have originally thought. Tell us more. Dr. Emma Beckett is a senior lecturer in nutrition and food science at the Australian Catholic University. So lovely to have you on the program, Dr. Emma.
3: Lovely to be here. And that little clip of your listeners, they really did, you know, hit the diversity of coffee experiences, didn't they? That was quite fascinating to listen to.
2: It was amazing. What I loved the most was, you know, the people who had a coffee that clearly was no longer agreeing with them, and so they didn't want to, they decided the caffeine was too much, but were still chucking back many cups of decaf a day just because we love it so much. We just are huge fans of coffee. So happy National Coffee Day to you, Dr. Emma Beckett.
3: You too.
2: Are you? What's your coffee habit?
3: I'm a cold brew girly. Even in the coldest of winter down here, I am going to drink my coffee cold, even if it freezes my little hand.
2: Really? And cold brew is quite a particular kind of coffee. There's something about this a specific taste to it that I just can't get around, but you love it. Do you make it yourself?
3: Yeah, I will buy it out, but I will make it myself. And I think it's a really good way to have coffee because you get a lot of the beneficial bioactives out. So the things that makes coffee good for you, you get a lot of the caffeine because of the slow brew, but you don't get the bitterness, which often puts people off about drinking a coffee that's been prepared hot. So different extraction techniques, different profiles. So even though we talk about coffee and what's in coffee and what coffee does to you, each way we brew a cup is going to be a different experience. And then, you know, your listeners talking about those kind of experiences with coffee as well. And that's a reminder that it's that social experience as well and not just about nutrition or staying awake. So, yeah, I think that's fabulous.
2: Totally. It's such a – going for a coffee has got to be one of my favourite rituals in life. I love it. Even if you're not actually planning to go for a coffee, we still call it that because that's the label for this social experience that we all love. Now, you've put together a list of 7 weird things that coffee does to the body, but you mentioned there the beneficial things that we can get out of coffee. Before we get to the weird stuff, what is the good stuff that coffee gives us?
3: Yeah, so I think we often fall into the trap of kind of just reducing coffee to caffeine, and we think of it as, you know, go juice, or we think of it as the social beverage, but there's actually thousands of compounds in coffee, and each of those can be having a biological effect on us. And it's a bit hard when we look at health benefits to kind of unpick what comes from which compound in coffee, and there might be some kind of negative attributes from people who overconsume caffeine, and there's genetic differences in how we process caffeine. And so for some people, too much caffeine is going to be a bad thing a lot more quickly. For other people, coffee is associated with all kinds of great health outcomes. One of the things that I think is really interesting that made my top 7 list is it's starting to look like coffee is doing something to our gut microbes, which then could have a knock-on effect for health in the rest of the body. So everyone's very interested in gut-brain axis and gut-everything-else axis, and knowing that us, that's feeding those microbes as well. And there's all kinds of compounds that are in our coffee, whether it's decaf or caffeinated, that are getting broken down by those gut microbes. And there's a lot of really interesting research going on now to try and figure out which of that is the healthy bit and is going to help us to, you know, live well for longer, which we often do see those kinds of patterns with coffee drinkers do better in the rest of their life. But whether or not that's the coffee or whether or not that's, you know, the people who drink coffee are a particular type of person, we don't really know yet.
2: Right. And so when you say it's doing good things for your gut microbe, or it's interacting in a way that maybe we haven't previously understood, what does that actually mean? What's actually happening in your guts?

0: Yeah, so we used to think about the gut microbiome as just digesting things like fibers that we couldn't digest. And then that idea got extended to what's called prebiotics. And they're basically anything that is bacteria food. And all of that bacteria that lives in our gut are producing things as they digest things. And then we absorb that into our body, and that can have health effects. And coffee, because it doesn't really have a lot of fiber in it, you know, it's a liquid, is something that wasn't really thought about in terms of that impact. But there's lots of complex compounds that are extracted into that water when we make coffee, and our microbes can ferment those as well. So the details of what's going on are still yet to be fully understood, but I think it's a really interesting space that the coffee could be feeding our microbes as well as waking us up.
1: Wow, that is amazing. You're hearing from Dr. Emma Beckett this morning, who's a senior lecturer in nutrition and food science at the Australian Catholic University. I'm Lara Stimson on 105.7 ABC Darwin, and right across the Northern Territory, it's about 24 past 10, National Coffee Day today. So we're continuing the conversation that we did start last week for the Friday Play Lunch, how you take your caffeine. A lot of us, we love our coffee in all different shapes and forms, and it can do some pretty amazing and interesting but also some weird things to your body. And Dr. Emma Beckett has put together a list which she's going to step through for us this morning. Number one on the list, which I think a lot of us know in our hearts and in our guts, coffee can make you poo. What's actually happening there?
0: The people who this happens to absolutely know it's like clockwork. When you have your first coffee in the morning, you need to go to the bathroom very promptly afterwards. But the people it doesn't happen to just would not understand at all. So it's about 30% of people that we think this happens to. And the interesting thing here is a lot of people think it's the caffeine that does it. But it's been shown to happen in susceptible people with both caffeinated and decaf coffee. So there's some other compound in the coffee that's triggering something, and it's happening so fast that it can't be, you know, something that's getting absorbed into the body and having that effect. It has to be something that's, you know, kicking off almost immediately in the stomach and kicking off a nerve-related response or something else. That one, you know, can be very useful for people because, you know, being regular is very important for your bowels. But it also can be difficult for people who do need to think about how to time their morning coffee, because you don't want to be running out of an important meeting or, you know, on your morning commute when you get hit with that urge.
1: Mm-hmm. I've been weighing up whether or not to put my hand up here, but this is, look, I'm someone that's affected by this compound. And that is so, it's so interesting that we don't know exactly which one it is, but we know that it must be something that just, like, as soon as the body senses its existence, goes, all right, it's time to go. Not something that we actually have to process. There you go. So interesting. Number two on your list is that coffee can affect your reflux and your eyes and ears. What's happening there?
0: Yeah, so this links to what your caller was saying about, you know, sometimes people, when they have conditions, heart conditions, for example, they get recommended that they need to reduce their amount of coffee or caffeine that they're drinking. So this one is probably down to the high caffeine content in coffee. And so people who, you know, want to still have that experience with the decaf could probably, if they're in these boats, still keep drinking their coffee. But these ones, the way it affects reflux and the way it affects things like the pressure in your eyes, that could be, if you're a person who suffers from reflux or if you're a person who has glaucoma or ocular hypertension, it's very likely you're being given advice that you should reduce your coffee and your caffeine intake. So it doesn't mean that, you know, we should all avoid coffee because otherwise we'll get reflux or we'll get glaucoma or we'll get, you know, changes in the pressure in our ears. But if you're a person who is impacted by those things, most definitely coffee might be something you need to moderate.
1: The other thing, which I just wouldn't have even thought, is that it could interact with your medicines as well, particular medication that you might take.
0: Yeah, so there's some very key examples of this, and quite often it will be on the information that they give you, or when your doctor prescribes this medication, they'll mention it. But one example is some particular thyroid medications and some osteoporosis medications. And quite often those medications will say to take them before food, you know, an hour before food on an empty stomach. But sometimes we forget that coffee counts because we think coffee is a liquid, it's mostly water. And so there are people who do their, you know, sneaky cup of coffee with their thyroid meds in the morning, and that could be causing

0: difficulties for the way that they're absorbed. So remember, coffee, even though it looks like water or it's very watery, is very complex and could be interacting with those medications. And then, of course, there's lots of medications that are going to change the way that the coffee, the caffeine, hits our body. And some medications, you know, ADHD medications, antibiotics, particular antibiotics, can change that kinetic curve, that pharmacokinetic curve of our caffeine metabolism. And so you might find if you're on those medications, suddenly the caffeine hits you a whole lot harder.
1: Wow, one small beverage just can do so much. Dr. Emma Beckett is with you, Senior Lecturer in Nutrition and Food Science at the Australian Catholic University. Life Tips in with you. We're approaching 10:30. One of the other interesting things on your list is that coffee can influence your iron levels, but not in a great way.
0: Yeah, so this one is about our non-heme iron. So non-heme iron is the plant iron. So this could be important, particularly for people who don't eat a lot of meat and particularly for people who are low in iron status trying to increase their iron levels. And there's polyphenols that are in coffee, and this is true for tea as well. They can bind to the iron and reduce how much it's absorbed in the gastrointestinal tract. And so if you're looking to increase your iron levels, or if you know you're not eating a lot of the animal-based iron sources, you might want to think about separating your tea and coffee from those meals so that you can maximize that absorption. Maybe pair the meal with some, like, an orange juice instead, because the vitamin C is going to help with the absorption there.
1: Oh, I've learned so much. And, you know, really learn to just think more. And if you feel like coffee, maybe there's a link between some weird things that are happening to your body and the coffee that you're consuming, that may actually be true. It might not just be your head. So you can find and read more about this and some more of that in-depth information on the conversation. This article, if you look up 7 weird things that coffee does to your body, it'll pop up. But Dr. Emma Beckett, I really appreciate you putting it together and inspiring all of this conversation that we've had over the radio over the past few days, and for joining us this morning. Thank you so much.
0: No worries. Thanks for having me.
1: That's Dr. Emma Beckett, who's a Senior Lecturer in Nutrition and Food Science at the Australian Catholic University. How about that? That's just amazing. And all, like, just the many, many, many different compounds that are in coffee that can be interacting with your body in different ways. Extraordinary. For one small cup, it can just give endless possibilities. Hey, coming up before 11 o'clock, I wonder if you can guess, it's Tuesday, so we're talking about internal affairs. Talking about internal affairs? We are talking about a part of your body in internal affairs with Dr. Amanda Meyer. I wonder if you can guess what body part we're talking about today. Here's some clues, and they're probably really obvious because I'm terrible at giving difficult clues. You can't move without this body part. They tend to get a bit stiff as you age, but never fear, you can get them replaced. Oh, easy. 5 facts about that body part coming up for you before 11. Can you guess what it might be? You can send me a message via ABC Listen. And your song quiz clue for today, I'll give you a longer one and go through some of the incorrect guesses shortly, but your first clue again. Just 1/2 second long. Any ideas? Even your most horrendous guess, the one that you think, oh, there's no way that this can be right, send it through anyway, because that's what makes it fun. Via ABC Listen. Or you can give me a call if you can't get to tip typing with your fingers at the minute. 1-300-057-222.
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1: One of you says and we're talking about this on Friday, the Luwak barley coffee, which is the monkey poo coffee, where the monkey's gut strips the husk from the coffee bean and it's very rich in its flavour. Saying, wondering whether anyone's tried it with rabbit poo. Huh? Is that a thing? Does anybody else know about that? I don't know. I haven't heard about it. That's for sure. And I'll remind you as well, you can head to

0: Darwin and the Northern Territory Finance.
1: Mark Olivetta is with Morgan's Financial. Good morning, Mark.
2: Good morning, Lara.
1: How are the markets looking today, especially on this an interest rate day?
2: Yeah, look, we're currently up 16 points. I think a lot of the interest rate talk or speculation is factored into the market at the moment. Generally, that's what happens. So the market seems to be ahead of the game, but we are slightly up 16 points, yeah. If they don't decide to cut, you'll probably see the market go higher. We are currently at the moment, as I said, up 18 points, and the strength really is, well, it's spread out. At the moment, the National Australia Bank is the only top four bank at the moment. It's only up 2 cents to $39.13. BHP is currently up 57 cents at $60.37. Rio Tinto up 17 at $163.25. The oil and gas stocks, a little bit weaker today. Woodside's down 47 cents at $31.30 and Santos down 15 at $8.42 currently. The oil price is 93.41. The gold price, $4,123 US an ounce. And the Aussie dollar, 70.12 US cents this morning.
1: Okay, there we go. Thank you, Mark.
2: No worries. Thanks, Sarah.
1: That's Mark Olivetta with Morgan's Financial. Now, I said, whatever crazy guess you've got, just chuck it out there. You never know. Could be right. And it seems as though you're taking my advice. So I'm going to give producer Amelia another 2 seconds to add in some of the extra guesses. But I reckon we can get started. This is your first clue, half a second long, in today's song quiz. Let's have a look. Aha. Ash and Herbert thought it could be this. Oh, that's a good guess, Ash. Green Day and Brain Stew, but no, I'm sorry, that's not right. Sue said before, if you missed it, she said, I've got no idea what the song quiz clue could be today or song quiz could be. Seeing as I'm up on the favourites list, do I get an extra side clue before the rest of the class? I said, no, Sue. Even though she baked us cookies. No, you cannot. Glenn in Fanny Bay is saying, I hope it's this. But says probably not, though.

It is not Motorhead. It's not Ace of Spades. Fred in Karama thought it could be this. Ah, yeah. Give me your body. 10cc art for art's sake. Nope. Sorry, Fred. That's not it. There's a couple more extra guesses there, I think, as well. I think it's Troy Nullarbor, or Not Confident in Nullarbor, who's working on this one. Says, stumped on the song quiz, but I'm going to take your advice and chuck out a crazy guess. I reckon producer's Amelia, producer Amelia is working on getting that in for you now. My God, but you're getting a sense here. Not Confident in Nullarbor? I'm not sure that's it. I am pretty confident that is not the song quiz for today. Your second clue, though, wrap your ears around this. Wow. That is so generous. It sounds like the song's actually properly beginning, doesn't it? That's because it's 1.5 seconds long. Are you serious? Wow. What is it? Send me your best guess, name of the artist, name of the song via ABC Listen. It's about 22 minutes to 11. I thought it was going to be too easy. No one was able to guess the body part that we're exploring today for Internal Affairs. We are talking about, drum roll please, joints. We're talking about joints. Have you had one replaced? Which one, if so, do your joints give you grief? Maybe your knees, your shoulder, your wrists, your ankles. I'd love to hear some fun facts, or maybe not fun facts, maybe some sad facts

0: about your joints. Dr. Amanda Meyer is going to fill us in with everything we need to know in just a moment's time.
1: Matt O'Kine, disruptive in class. 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
0: One of my favourite things about a Tuesday, that it's internal affairs time, where we turn our insides out and find all about our weird and wonderful body parts. Dr. Amanda Meyer is a senior lecturer in anatomy and pathology at James Cook University, and she joins us now to talk all about joints. Hello, Dr. Amanda.
9: Hello, Lara. How are you?
0: I'm well, thank you. Now,
9: excellent.
0: These joints, they come in all different shapes and sizes, but they are so important. I can't wait to learn some facts about them. Shall we start with number one?
9: Yeah, I thought we'd start with myth busting first up. This is something I hear a lot. I hear so many people say, I'm double jointed because I can do this, this, this, and, you know, when they can stretch their thumbs back to their forearm. But there's no such thing. So if I grabbed that person and took an x-ray of them, I would not see two different joints in that area. So what it really means is that their ligaments are quite stretchy and that they have a greater range of movement. And that might be because they've got a syndrome like Ehlers-Danlos syndrome, which makes their connective tissue a little bit loose. Or it could be that, you know, they've done loads of stretching throughout their life and they've lengthened their ligaments like that. But no such thing as double joints. Oh. So just lax ligaments.
0: So where does that come from then? Because you do hear that all the time, people saying, oh, I'm double jointed, that's why.
9: Yeah, I'm not sure where it came from. I think it came from the fact that people, when they saw, things out, like tools and things, and when you add an extra joint into something, it gives it that extra range of motion when you add another pivot into a system. I think it came from there because it definitely has no anatomical basis for where this came from.
0: Okay, so if you, and you know, there may be, and there's a number of legitimate reasons as to why your joint area may be far more flexible than others. It's not because there's two joints in there. Double jointed
9: Correct.
0: Has no true anatomical meaning. It's just.
9: Correct.
0: Well, there you go. Myth busting. Love it. What's up next?
9: Great. All right. Then I thought we'd swap gears and we'd talk about what is the biggest joint versus what is the smallest joint. So what do you think the biggest joint might be, Lara?
0: Your hip.
9: That's what everyone says, but it's not. Yeah, your knee is your largest joint. And it's made of three different articulations between three different bones. So in your thigh, you've got your femur, and then in your leg, so between your knee and your ankle, you've got your tibia and your fibula. So the tibia is the weight-bearing one, so that connects to or articulates with the femur. So we have two parts of the femur bone, the two ends of that connect with the tibia, so that's two articulations. And then the third part that we call the knee is where the femur connects to what everyone calls the kneecap, the patella. So there's three different articulations for that big joint, and that's the knee joint.
0: And it's our biggest, right?
9: It's our biggest and it's our most unstable joint.
0: Well, isn't that perfect?
9: It's perfect. And that's why we hear so many people having knee problems, because we've got this large joint that is incredibly unstable. So it needs lots of muscles around it to give it that stability.
0: Mm.
9: So now if we flick to the smallest joints, where do you think they might be?
0: Oh, fingers? Toes.
9: No, they're in your ears. So what's allowing you to hear right now is in your tympanic cavity between your auditory ossicles. So

0: These are tiny, tiny little things. We could fit all three auditory ossicles on a 5 cent piece.
1: There are
0: And it's
1: joints in your ears.
0: yes, there are joints. There are
1: Stop
0: three
1: it.
0: little bones in your ears. And it's the joints between those that are the smallest in the body and one of the first to actually ossify to join together.
1: Stop it.
0: And
1: That's
0: so it's
1: just bananas.
0: incredible.
1: That is ridiculous. Wow. I imagine if that they go, you're not getting a joint replacement there. You know,
0: No.
1: not like your knee or your hip. That would be a bit too tricky.
0: Not quite as easy. Yes,
1: No.
0: that is true.
1: You're hearing from Dr. Amanda Meyer this morning, who's a lecturer, senior lecturer in anatomy and pathology at James Cook University. I'm Lara Stimpson. It's internal affairs time. And today, the subject of our attention is joints, all of the joints across your body. We've learned that the largest joint is your knee. The smallest joint is a tiny little joint in your ear. Did you know that? I had no idea. If you've got a fun fact or an interesting fact, a bit of a weird fact to share about your joints, I would love to hear. 1-300-057-222. What's next?
0: All right, number three, I thought we'd do one that people probably don't think about, is that your teeth are a very special type of joint. We call the connection between your teeth and the facial bones that they're in, we call it a gomphosis.
1: What?
0: Isn't that a great word? A gomphosis.
1: That is a good word. That is a good word. Your teeth are classified as a joint?
0: Yeah.
1: You're kidding
0: So
1: me.
0: they're not directly cemented into your facial bones like most people probably assume. They're actually held in place by very tiny ligaments called periodontal ligaments. And it's when those periodontal ligaments break down, that's when your teeth get loose and come out. So those ligaments are actually made from tiny little cells that come off the teeth when the teeth are little baby teeth, and they move out and they become this kind of like a suspension cable almost between the bones in the face and the tooth itself.
1: That is just so weird.
0: That one always seems to blow everyone's mind when they see that one. They're like,
1: But to the technical definition, it counts as a joint, but I just don't. When I think of joints, I think of hips and knees and shoulders. I don't think, what the teeth? Honest to goodness. Okay.
0: So, I guess we should say that a joint is where we have two bones being connected by something.
1: Mm-hmm.
0: And so that can be cartilage, it can be ligaments, it can be fibrous connective tissue.
1: This is where I've gone wrong.
0: Definition.
1: This is where I've gone all wrong. Okay, before we head on to number four, Sue is in Leonia this morning. Good morning to you, Sue.
2: Good morning, mate.
1: How are you doing? You're talking about the joints that are letting you down in your life. Is it your ankles?
2: Yeah. Well, in my old age, the only joints I roll these days are my ankles, yeah.
0: Yeah. I'm sorry, Sue. Ankles are a tricky one.
1: Boom tish, that is a good joke.
2: Boom,
1: I love
2: tish.
1: It.
2: Yeah.
1: Okay, ankles and your knees?
2: Yeah, so I got dodgy knees too.
1: Oh,
2: lots of sport when I was younger.
1: Oh, okay. And how is it? Are you? Yeah. So, how does that show up for you? Is it just like when you're bending and things that it's painful, or every day? Is it a thing?
2: Oh yeah, every day. Every day for me. Oh, since I was like 16. So, yeah, this is
0: some osteoarthritis in there, Sue.
2: Yes, that's coming.
1: Oh
2: yeah. Yeah.
1: Oh no, Sue, that is no fun. Well, thank you.
2: I'm gonna be in a Zimmer frame by the time I'm 40.
1: I hope not. I hope not. We need to. You've got to go get that checked out. But thank you for the joke and for sharing.
2: No,
1: I
2: am.
1: I am sorry to hear about your knees. If you missed it, people, soon Leanya says the only joints I roll these days are my ankles. Boom tish. This is the thing, Dr. Amanda Meyer. That your knee, they can be playing up for a really long time and can have a massive effect on your life.
0: Absolutely. Absolutely. You know, we have joints are formed as we talked about earlier with the auditory ones. They form when we're in utero, when we're still inside mum's uterus. And we're expecting these things to last for, you know, hopefully 70, 80, 90 years. And they're just not really built to last that long. And that's why we see so many joint replacements.
1: Which is so easy to get nowadays, it seems, which is great, of course, for people who need it, but still kind of weirds me out a little bit when you think about it a bit too much. But this is the thing. That's the trick. Just don't think about it too much and you'll be fine.
2: Yes.

0: what's fact number four?
1: Number four, I thought we'd talk about the shoulder, because everyone has shoulders, and it's something that they can move right now. Don't let go of the steering wheel, anyone. But you know that you can move your shoulder. You can actually rotate your arm in 360 degrees. So that means that we've got this amazing flexibility. And so if we have amazing flexibility in a joint, that means we have very little stability. So that's the trade-off. We have this anatomical trade-off. So if we have high flexibility, we have low stability. If we have high stability, we have low flexibility. So what does this mean for our shoulder? Well, we need that to be nice and mobile. And to do that, that means that we have to have lots of ligaments and muscles that are going to help control this, because the congruency, or how the head of the humerus and how the scapula fit together, is not a nice little tight little nook and cranny. It's basically a slightly curved surface with a big round head. And so those things don't lock in together. So we have lots of ligaments. And I know you'll know, everyone will know somebody who has dislocated their shoulder. Everyone will know someone who has torn a muscle tendon or a ligament in their shoulder. It's very common.
0: Something that's so well designed, but also not well designed at all. It's like, Here's this very complicated thing that's going to be flexible, but will really support it. But at any point, any bit of this puzzle can just give way and it can be bad news. Wow, there you go. Yeah. And number five,
1: I thought we'd end talking about the kneecap or the patella. And so this is what we call the largest sesamoid bone in the body. So a sesamoid bone is like a sesame seed. It is a bone that develops inside a tendon. So it grows inside our quadriceps from femoris, so our quads, grows inside that tendon, and it does that to act as a lever and to increase the range of motion that we get with our lower limbs. So to be able to kick a football, if anyone's playing AFL up in the north, to be able to kick a football, that requires our quadriceps and our patella.
0: Right. Mind blown, as per usual, Dr. Amanda Meyer. Thank you so much.
1: My pleasure, Laura.
0: That's Dr. Amanda Meyer, Senior Lecturer in Anatomy and Pathology at James Cook University. One of you says, as a boy I had, and I'm totally going to butcher this, ankylosing spondylitis, which is a kind of, I've looked it up, an inflammatory arthritis, but you had it in your hip joint. That does not sound fun. This does not sound fun. I remember I was in hospital last year for a little bit with getting some foot surgery, not joint related, tendon related, in fact. Anyway, and I was looking around and I was thinking to myself, why are there so many tiny little skateboards on this ward? And then I had it explained to me. It's for everyone who's getting knee replacement surgery or knee surgery to sort of exercise your knees. How about that? It's time to reveal your song quiz for today at 8 to 11. This was your second clue. Not confident in Nullumboy. Thought it could be this. Ah, yep. The John Spencer Blues explosion. Their track Bell Bottoms. Love it. Not confident for good reason, my friend. I'm very sorry, but that's not correct. Peter's got in touch. Well, Peter, you're correct, I'm pleased to say. Good morning to Peter.
2: Morning.
0: What are you up to today? Anything exciting, new, fun?
2: Just the work.
0: Nah. Just the work.
2: All the fun stuff.
0: Isn't it just a joy? Every day. So fun. Well, I get to spend a bit of it with you this morning. You've got the song quiz correct. Would you like to reveal it for us?
2: It's Yesterday's Hero by John Paul Young.
0: Correct. Thank you, Peter.
2: Thank you.

0: Yesterday's hero, John Paul Young, your song quiz for today. Congratulations to Ted from Marlowe's Lagoon, Greg and Larrakia, Al, who got it correct, Richard in Wanguri, Brian from The Do, who says, I knew it straight away. I just had dirty hands, so I couldn't text in. Noted, Brian. Thank you very much. Peter, who got it correct, David Gray, who got it correct, and Storm from The Do as well. So congratulations to you all. It's a few minutes away from 11. Let's find out what's coming up on your afternoon of radio. Tom Robinson will be with you for the Country Hour today. Hello, Tom.
1: Hello.
0: And Paul Serratori, live from Alice Springs for your afternoon's program. Hello, Paulie.
2: Lara, good to be with you.
0: Oh, it's always good to hang out. Tom, what's coming up?
1: We are going to meet a man who works in the mining industry in the Northern Territory who had a serious health scare in one of the most remote places probably in the country, certainly in the Northern Territory. It's a roller coaster of a tale, and we'll bring it to you at 12:30.
0: Oh, I'm looking forward to that, which sounds terrible because I'm sad that this has happened to this person, but very glad that he's lived to tell the tale and that it has a happy ending. Well, it would be awkward if it didn't. Okay, cool, from 12:30. And Paulie, what's coming up on afternoons today?
2: On afternoons, I'm asking the question, who is your oldest friendship? When I say oldest friendship, I don't mean like the person who's the oldest in your friendship group. I mean the person you've known the longest. What is your oldest friendship? And it's got me thinking because, you know, sometimes as adults we move on from our friends of yesteryear, but there are those who stick around for life. The people who, you know, you mightn't see them for several months, then you go back and it's like no time has changed at all. Or maybe it's several years. So I want you to think on your oldest friendship, and we're going to have a bit of a conversation about, I suppose, why we should be treasuring such old friends after the Country Hour.
0: Looking forward to that. It's always a bit confronting to think about your oldest friends, especially the ones that you've had from school, thinking, wow, you

0: You knew me back then. That is a testament to your dedication and goodness as a person that you've stuck around for this.
1: I was going to say, you knew me when I was a ruddy teenager, yeah. And somehow you decided you wanted to stick with me. That's great, isn't it?
0: This person, I think it's going to all work out. It's fine. It'll be fine. Okay, I'm looking forward to that. That's going to be a beautiful conversation, Paulie. Thank you so much. Paul Ceratori on your afternoons program from 1:30 and Tom Robinson from 12:30. It is coming up to the latest news at 11 o'clock. Thank you very much for your company and thanks to producers Amelia and Peter and Chanel for all of their hard work today. I will be back in your ears from tomorrow from 8:30 in the Top End. The Deputy Opposition Leader will join you, Ed Smeltz. Acting in the role, I believe, this week. So there'll be some interesting conversations to have there about Lee Point and some other things you're keen to chat about. And what else? Oh, the classics is tomorrow. You can look forward to that. Time now is 11.
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7: Good morning, Darlene Jean Wong with ABC News. A high-profile Sydney barrister, Sophie Callan SC, has been appointed to prosecute assault charges against federal Labor MP Luke Gosling. Mr. Gosling is charged with 2 counts of assaulting NT Administrator David Connolly at the Thai Grand Festival in July and breaching his bail, charges he denies. Ms. Callan's appointment comes a month after the Commonwealth Director of Public Prosecutions declined to take on the case. An NT DPP spokesperson says it is outsourcing the prosecution case to Ms. Callan to avoid any conflict of interest arising for the DPP. Attorney General Michelle Rowland says it's too early to determine whether the OpenAI data breach constitutes a criminal offence. Last week, it was revealed one of the tech company's autonomous agents gained unauthorised access to Medicare health statistics held by Services Australia by finding a security workaround. A rapid review into the incident has been launched and will help identify any gaps in current legislation. Ms. Rowland says a lot of evidence still needs to be gathered.
8: And that's exactly why we're undertaking this urgent and immediate review. And we'll let that process run. But the short answer is that advice is still forthcoming on whether any offences have occurred, whether that should be referred to the Federal Police as the appropriate authority.
7: The independent member for Johnston says she will introduce a motion when Parliament next sits on poker machine regulation in the Northern Territory. Justine Davis hosted an information session in Alice Springs last night about a separate bill to reform online laws and stronger regulation in the NT. The NT has become a haven for online gambling companies, which base themselves in the Territory for its low fees and taxes and what critics say are weak regulations. Ms. Davis says residents were particularly concerned about poker and her motion will include a lower cap on machine numbers.
9: The cap doesn't cover casinos, and the information about how many poker machines are actually in casinos is not public, so making sure that's public. Putting limits in place that people have done in other jurisdictions very successfully.
7: Overseas, Britain's Defence Secretary Wes Streeting says investigations are ongoing after 5 British men who were arrested on suspicion of preparing a terrorist act were released on bail. Police say they're exploring whether a foreign state was involved in the incident at an airbase used by US forces. The base has been used by the US in its attacks on Iran, but Tehran has denied any involvement. Mr. Streeting says the bail conditions are strict.
10: Of course, decisions around bail are operational decisions that are taken by the police and, where appropriate, the Crown Prosecution Service too. Those investigations remain live. Those 5 individuals are under stringent bail conditions.
7: Dozens of people have been killed after days of heavy rain and flooding across India, Thailand and Nepal. ABC correspondent Natalie Whiting has more.
11: Torrential rains, floods and landslides have lashed parts of South and Southeast Asia in recent days. Conditions are easing as a weather system over the Bay of Bengal weakens. In neighbouring Nepal, authorities say 21 people have been killed. Rescuers there are still searching for a dozen people missing after an avalanche in the region killed another 4 people. In Thailand's capital Bangkok, flooding in low-lying areas persists after more than 300 millimetres fell in 40

0: 8 hours. Tens of thousands are stranded in their homes, and thousands of others have been forced into temporary shelters.
1: And turning to sport, the Fremantle Dockers insist the outlook for injured captain Alex Pearce looks positive, despite the club being unable to guarantee he'll play next season. Pearce is set to have scans after he was forced off with an Achilles injury during Fremantle's heartbreaking AFL Grand Final loss to Brisbane on Saturday. Dockers football manager says the scans will reveal more about the timeline for the 31-year-old's recovery.
2: Well, that really depends on the full rupture of the Achilles is the most extreme. And when I say positive, as it stands, in the assessments that we're doing, it doesn't look like it's trending that way, but you never know when you obviously get in there and have a look.
1: In the weather today, a slight to medium chance of showers in the Tiwi, northern and western Daly, far northwest Gregory, northern and eastern Arnhem and eastern Carpentaria districts. The chance of gusty evening thunderstorms in the far southwest Lasseter district with little or no rain. Darwin a top of 34 degrees and Alice Springs reaching 34 degrees also. 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
3: So there I was in Auntie Jean's frock.
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11: Back in the 1980s and 1990s, watching Australian swimmers compete also meant watching Lori Lawrence. Lori was always there, not in the pool, but pacing up and down at the edge or shouting wildly from the stands. At the end of a race, when the camera came to him, he'd often be so overwhelmed with emotion that he couldn't even form words. It was like Lori had more energy and adrenaline than the kids in the pool, and that emotion would transmit through the TV screens to infect the rest of us watching at home. Lori spent his childhood living above the Tobruk Memorial Baths in Townsville. That's where his love affair with swimming began, one that has continued his whole life. But over the years, he's changed the way that he thinks about winning and what it is that makes a champion. I spoke to Lori Lawrence about his story in 2019. Hi, Lori.
12: Let's go, Sarah. Let's go. I've been waiting for this.
11: Should say we're both here in our Speedos and our swim caps.
12: We are.
11: Aren't we?
12: I love your swim cap with the rose on the top.
11: So as I say, you grew up in Townsville. How did you struggle to breathe as a kid? What was going on for you health-wise?
12: I know I had a disease called bronchiectasis, which affects the lungs. And on top of that, I was asthmatic. So I was always having big trouble breathing. The doctor, I finished up Dr. Hirschfeld, a specialist here in Brisbane, brought me down and removed the bottom half of the left lobe.
11: Actually removed it?
12: Yeah, took that left lung out. And my dad then was told I should swim. So he'd been, Dad was a publican, a shearer's cook, a chook farmer. He did all sorts of things, taxi driver. And he finished up then getting the job as manager of the Tribbook Pool, which meant we lived at the pool. There was a little flat above the pool. I still remember it very, very vividly. You'd go up the stairs, turn left, you're in the kitchen.
11: And what else? How many rooms in that little flat?
12: There were two rooms. So Mum and Dad had a room. My sisters and I had a room. And there was a balcony outside that looked out over the top of the pool where the toilet was out there too. So it was quite small, very condensed, but doesn't worry, kids. Kids love that sort of stuff.
11: And in terms of your health, Laurie, like what do you remember about that operation? That's a big thing for a kid to go through.
12: I remember, there's a couple of things I remember. One, I had a tube in my back to drain the blood and I had to cough every hour or so, and that was the most excruciating thing ever. I had to cough and to get any blood that was drained the blood. I remember that. And I remember a huge needle being pressed into my sternum, into the chest, to drain fluid out too. They're things that I remember most. And the other thing I remember, even when I was in hospital, I used to remember getting myself up onto the door, the top of the door, holding on, and trying to do some some chin-ups.
6: What?
12: Just, yeah, I wanted to get strong because I was pretty hairy and weak, really, as a kid.
6: I wonder what the doctors made of that.
12: Well, I don't know. I think it must have been before the operation and not after it, Sarah.
6: And did that help then? Did your breathing feel better after?
12: Well, once I got to the pool and started to swim every day, I just grew and grew and breathing got better and better. And to be honest, I don't know what it's like to have two lungs, so I've always operated on one. And I just think, physiology-like, that I don't know, this could be bull crap.
6: Bull dust.
12: Yeah, that's right. That your body acclimatises and adapts. So I think my oxygen exchange is better than most. My oxygen exchange. It's like you're living at altitude, the Kenyan runners are up there, they come down to sea level and they hardly blow out a candle when they're running, you know.
6: When you were living up there above the pools in Townsville, what happened in 1956? Who came up to use the pool?
12: That was just a memory that's just burnt into my subconscious, really, that the Australian Olympic team came up to train. And all the great coaches of the time, Harry Gallagher, Forbes Carlyle, Don Talbot, they were all there. And there was 50-odd people that were part of the Australian Olympic training camp in Townsville. But there at that camp were the startings, the really growth of Australian swimming. Because from there they went to the Melbourne Olympics and we won 9 out of 13 gold medals, won every freestyle event. David Tyler, who's a surgeon here in Brisbane now, a specialist surgeon, he won the backstroke, won the next Olympic Games as well. Lorraine Crapp broke the 4.45 minutes for the 400 metres freestyle for the first time, gold medalist. Dawny Fraser, gold medalist. John Henricks, gold medalist.
6: And these guys were all up at
12: all
6: Townsville. Why were they training there?
12: Well, Townsville, there were no heated pools in those days back in 1956. And Townsville was just the ideal place to go. Sun, warm water, well, 27 degrees, which is what kids train in these days. And when it's heated. And they were just there, and I was just like, this was a smorgasbord for me because I was chasing and getting autographs. And
6: did you get to know any of those swimmers well?
12: Oh, yeah, yeah. Johnny Henricks, who's Olympic champion, John Henricks actually stayed. I had to get out of my bed and give it to him. So that little two-bedroom flat was even more crowded.
6: Where did you sleep if John Henricks was in your bed?
12: I slept out on the veranda on that little balcony out the front. We put another bed out there, a little rubber bed out there. And because the whole of the town got involved and embraced the swimmers being in town, and they were billeted with families all over Townsville. And the biggest thing I can remember, and I'm reminded every year, because from that day when John Henricks won the Olympic gold medal, and he finished up going to America and marrying a millionaireess over there and building the company that he was there. He sends my father a Christmas card every year. And when my father passed away, he started sending it to me. And really, I'm getting a bit, you know, thinking about how just one little thing for about someone stays with you for 8 weeks, but they don't forget. And particularly an Olympic champion. Doesn't forget. So I think, and what Dad told me, he said, mate, you meet the same people on the way down as you do on the way up. So he said, you've got to treat them, everyone exactly the same. You've got to be able to eat with the everyday person and dine with kings or queens, whatever.
6: It wasn't just that those swimmers went on to get gold in Melbourne. They were breaking records up there in Townsville too. Tell me about the carnival that happened there.
12: Oh, the last night, that was the last day they were going to be, last week they were going to be there, they decided to have a special event and invite the whole town to come and see them swim these time trials. And that afternoon, they expected such a crowd that the council bought huge cranes in and they bought the curly bells, the old football stands, the removable stands from the Townsville Sports Reserve, and they lifted them over the fence onto the grass. So it became like a coliseum. And I can still see Dad there. Hey, mate, watch me fence. Don't put it on the palm tree. And as he guides, and this poor young fellow with the cigarette dangling out of the side of his mouth, he's having a heart attack while Dad and Stumpy Lawrence is there giving him the rounds of the kitchen, and Dawn, and I can see Dawny sitting there and John Henricks next to her. Stumpy's going off today. It was just, and that night was the highlight as I saw world record after world record being broken. I think they broke something like 13 world records, numerous Australian records, and it was just a night to behold. And it was like a coliseum, and I had pride of place sitting in that dingy little top deck, you know, like
6: balcony.
12: My own little private balcony box. And I can remember that as if it was yesterday.
6: Did you have dreams of being a champion swimmer yourself?
12: No, I was a good swimmer. I mean, I trained with old George Marshall. He was a wharfie that came down to the pool every afternoon and coached the kids and really taught so many kids to swim, and he did it for nothing, George. And he was the coach of the Townsville Tourist Swimming Club. And I swam with Townsville Tourists, but I wasn't a great swimmer, but I came down to the Queensland Championships on a couple of occasions and made finals, but never ever got onto the podium. So yeah, I played all sports. I loved cricket, loved rugby league in those days. But when I got to go to Brisbane to do my physical education diploma, I played rugby union down here.
6: When you were still up in Townsville, Laurie, what changed in your family's life when you were 15 or so?
12: Well, 15 years of age, it was a bit of a disaster as far as I was concerned, because I loved my mother and I loved my father, and they just couldn't get on together. And in those days, it was unheard of for women to leave. But my mum, she was a strong woman. She got up and took two little girls and myself. I was 15. The girls were, 11 and maybe 7, left, and came down to Brisbane and stayed with my aunt down here at Gumdale for a while. And then she got she was manager of a boarding house at 272 Vulture Street, right there in the heart of Woolloongabba, right in those days. I tell you, old Patterbird, she was the SP bookie girl. She lived around the back from us, and the bulk of the people, it was a boarding house for men, really. I think there was only one woman was ever allowed to be there. And, it was a rough joint.
6: What sort of stuff did you see there?
12: Oh, Friday, Saturday night, there were blues all the time, fights all the time. It's just men, and they were sleeping in. Unfortunately, a lot of the men were alcoholics, and if you didn't get your rent on the Friday when the pays came through, you were struggling to get it. So she was dealing with these men all the time.
6: Were you helping out as a teenager?
12: Yeah, I was helping out. Well, I used to help with the washing. You know, she used to wash all the sheets of, there was probably about 60 people boarding there. And we used to every Sunday we used to do the sheets. And it was in the old coppers, you know, the old copper. Used to push it down with a stick and get it out. You know, I used to do that. I used to help that.
6: Where did you sleep in the boarding house?
12: My two sisters slept with my mum in one room. And we had a little kitchen for ourselves and one lounge room. So there was one room, one lounge room and a kitchen. That's what we had. Shared toilets with the clients. And there was a tool shed downstairs that looked out on the car park, the dirt car park. And I had a little room there. I slept in there in the tool shed. And, when it rained, you'd have the water run in through the tool shed and out. But, you know, it was great. Open wardrobe, just an open wardrobe. No doors closing it, but it was good. Concrete floor, dirt floor, half dirt, half concrete.
11: On Conversations today, it's superstar swim coach Laurie Lawrence.
6: Who was the little boy, Laurie, who came one day with his family to the boarding house?
12: One day, a guy arrived with his son in tow. He was 10 years of age. And he was an alcoholic, not the boy, But the father was a full-on alcoholic, looking for somewhere to stay. And they did.

0: we took them in. Well, they had to pay. And then after a year or two, the father died. And so we knew we had this young boy, had uncles who were in high places in town, so we rang them. And they wouldn't take him. They didn't want him. And so my mum then fostered him. And he stayed with us. And it's a fantastic story, really. And as he grew up, he got some of mum's bad habits.
1: Like what?
0: Going to the races every Saturday.
1: Did they go together?
0: They used to go with her to the races. And he used to be the tea runner. He'd run around and get tea for all the old ladies that were there at the races watching. And as a result, he finished up a bookie doing bookmaking and then finished up giving the bookmaking away. But he got a taste and a love for the horses. And he wanted mum to adopt him. And mum said, no, you've got your own name. You keep your name and be proud of it. You've got your own name. And when he came to have a driver's licence, I taught him to drive and I did it pretty tough for him. I actually got a lemon and two forks and said, righto, we're driving now. You've got the lemon. You've got to keep it straight. This is just a bit of fun, you know. So he's driving and said, no. I said, you went through a stop sign. You've just lost your licence. And it was, I can still see us playing in the room and him trying to do things to get his licence.
1: Early Laurie Lawrence coaching.
0: Early Laurie Lawrence. Anyway, he finished up, he got the licence. The very first day, he and my sister went through the five ways of the Gabba with him driving. And he, cool, gee. Anyway, he stayed with us. And when Mum got older and remarried, she remarried a farmer who actually stayed at our boarding house, used to keep a room at the boarding house, and she got friendly with him, and she finished up marrying him, and he was had dairy, and then she went up the farm. And every Saturday, and I call this young fellow the Gov used to come up to the farm and sit down with Mum, look at the cows grazing out in front of them, beautiful farm, and say, well, Mum, what do you like at the races today? And she'd say, love, I like race 6, horse 3. He'd say, you're on, I'll ring Dar. And he had a betting account in Darwin. He'd ring up and put the bets on for Mum. So I'll never forget, and when Mum passed away, he's arrived on my doorstep and knocked on the door and said, what are you doing at the funeral? You're talking at the funeral? I said, Gov, I'm not talking at the funeral, mate. He said, well, I am. He said, because I remember the day a 10-year-old boy walked into that boarding house. I'm getting a bit teary thinking about it. And he said, I'd never been successful or nothing would have ever happened in my life if it hadn't been for your mother. So he said, I'm talking. So I guess he pushed me to have a eulogy. And he's a lovely bloke, married, and we're still in touch every day. He texts me, what's happening? Not much, Gov.
1: What did growing up in that environment mean for your attitude towards alcohol, Laurie?
0: Well, I had another mate there whose father was an alcoholic. He never drank. I'll have a scotch once a week, but I'm not a big drinker because I was brought up in pubs first before we went to the Truick Pool. And, you know, in pubs you see the best and the worst of people. And the Gov has never touched a drink. So I had two people who lived in that boarding house with me who've never touched alcohol. And I've touched alcohol, but I'm not. I'm telling lies. I got drunk once in my life. I made the Australian rugby team and I come back on the plane and the boys got me pissed. Full on. I was gone. I come home in the middle of winter and Mum's there now moved to Yeronga with her new husband, Darcy, and I knock on the door, Mum, I'm home, I made the team. And she said, yeah, but you're not getting in because you come home drunk. We don't have that in our house.
1: Where do you spend the night?
0: On the bloody grass outside, frost, cold as charity.

0: So, if you're listening up there, Mum, thanks for everything you've done.
1: How did your rugby career take off, Laurie?
0: Well, I came down to Brisbane and Shorty Southgate, Ken Southgate, at the Teachers College, was in charge of the rugby. And we had no money, and I wanted to do phys ed at college. I got a scholarship to do teaching, school teaching. Always wanted to be a school teacher, but then I wanted to be physical education teacher, go one further, but we couldn't afford it. So Kenny Southgate gave scholarships to go to uni, and he was a rugby coach. So I crawled up big time to Kenny, played rugby for him, made the team. We had a great team. We finished up winning the premiership, the Queensland premiership for rugby union. And from there, I finished up making the Wallaby tour of New Zealand, 1964. So more by because I stood out with the help of all my teammates when we won the premiership, you know.
1: How did your first international game in New Zealand go?
0: I try to forget that, Sarah.
1: Try to remember for us.
0: Oh, no, Sarah. No, Sarah, you're just trying to open wounds now, old wounds. You're wanting to rub salt in.
1: We're all about the old wounds on Convos.
0: Okay. Well, first game ever was for Australia was against Auckland. They were the Ranfurly Shield holders, and all Kiwis listening would know about the Ranfurly Shield. You were the premier club or city in New Zealand if you held the shield. And they were dotted with internationals. They were full of internationals. Mac Hirawini, and I could go on, Peter Murdoch, you know, the Meads. There were so many great rugby players in there. Now, halfback was Des Connor, who used to be the Australian halfback, and he'd gone over to New Zealand and was there, Des Connor. Ken Catchpole, God bless him, was the rated number one sort of in the world. Now it was...
1: And he was Connor, Australian halfback.
0: He was Australian halfback. So now we go over there, and I'm the second string halfback for Australia. I didn't get the number one spot. Catchpole did. So the New Zealand papers are every day, Catchpole versus Connor. What will happen? What's the outcome of this fantastic battle between these two giant halfbacks? So it's just you have to understand the New Zealand mentality for rugby to understand. They are mad. They are dead set, loopy about rugby. That's all they think about. And they're good at it too. Anyway, on the Friday before the Saturday at Auckland, she starts to rain and it's pelting down. So I get a visit from Ken Catchpole. He says, Laurie, look, he said, I got a bit of a hamstring pull and I want to look after my leg for the test. I said, that's great. He said, you'll be getting your first game for Australia tomorrow. I said, oh, thanks very much, Ken. So I get to the ground and I'm nervous enough as it is without, you know, the way it is. And the announcement comes and Eden Park's packed. I mean, there's 50 or 60,000, the grandstand, and even the high-rise apartments across the road have got people sitting on balconies there. So I've said, oh, this will be good. So they start announcing the team. Number one for Australia, Terry Casey. Out he runs to the roar of the crowd. Number two, Dave Grimmond, and the crowd go nuts. Barris Elwood, yes. Phil Hawthorne, yes. And then they call out, and now the halfback, Ken Catchpole, has been replaced by L. Lawrence. And Sarah, you've never heard 50,000 people say, oh. And that's the applause I ran out to. I've never liked the Kiwis since. 50,000 ohs as I run out.
1: How did the game end up?
0: Yeah, they won, and I had the worst game I've ever had in my life. I couldn't. You've opened wounds. Let's go on to
1: the next. Let's go on to swimming.
0: Yes.
1: How did you go from that to being a swimming coach?
0: Well, I got transferred. I really wanted to play rugby then and continue to play. I got a taste for it. And I got transferred with the education department because I was a phys ed teacher and I got transferred from Corinda to Corinda High School up to Toowoomba. And when I was up there, the climate just

0: didn't agree with my chest and lungs, and I finished up fully blown, asthmatic, trying to teach kids, sitting on a chair on the Oval. I just resigned from the education department. Dad still had the Tobruk Pool in Townsville. I used to go back to Townsville every school holidays to visit him and stay there and work with him. He said, well, come up here. You can teach swimming. So that's how it started. I went up. I started to teach swimming. And before I know it, these kids are starting to grow. And I'm starting to take them to the state championships.
1: Well, what was making you a natural as a coach, Laurie?
0: I think communication skills are important in teaching kids. And I think I got the gift of the gab a bit. And I think one of the things I can do is communicate with people. And if you want to communicate properly and get kids on side or anyone on side, they'll come with you. And so I built that sort of team atmosphere out of swimming. And even today, a lot of those kids are still friends and, you know, they still keep in contact with me.
1: What was your focus as a coach? Where did you put your priorities?
0: The very first thing for me, I come from a rugby background, so you had to win. We're coming to win. We're not doing anything else except winning. But on the way through, in the learn to swim process, I made sure everything was pedantic. Do you know what I mean? If you learn to float, you do it properly. If you're going to kick, you do it properly. When we combine arms and legs, we do it properly. So for 8 years in a row, I taught to swim the kid that won the state 10-year-old championship in those days. So I had 27 champions in that actual little squad in Townsville. Never been done before or since. But once they could swim, I worked their ass off. Kids, they... And it's amazing how hard kids will work if... And people say, you shouldn't be doing that. Look, if they don't want to do it, how can you make someone do something if they don't prepare to do it? If you don't sell them the dream. So sell them the dream, work them hard.
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4: Darlene Jean Leung with an ABC News update. The NT Director of Public Prosecutions has engaged an independent, high-profile interstate lawyer to take on the case against federal MP Luke Gosling to avoid any conflict of interest arising for the DPP. Mr. Gosling is charged with two counts of assaulting NT Administrator David Connolly at the Thai Grand Festival in July and breaching his bail, charges he denies. Financial markets and economists agree it's almost certain the Reserve Bank will raise the cash rate today to what would be its highest level in 15 years. US President Donald Trump has rebuked a US media report that says he's offered sanctions relief to Iran. Both sides have been speaking through mediators today after Mr. Trump turned down Iran's latest proposal to reopen the Strait of Hormuz over the weekend. And ChatGPT maker OpenAI is reportedly scrapping the release of a new artificial intelligence model over safety concerns. ABC News.

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1: My guest on Conversations today is the swim coach, Laurie Lawrence. Laurie, one of the young swimmers you were coaching back in the 1970s was Helen Gray. How did you first

0: You know, I had a lot of kids who were ranked number 3 and 4 and second in Australia, giving the sport away because they thought they weren't winning because they weren't number one.
1: You can see that now. Hey?
0: I can see that. Yeah. And I changed, even in those early days, I saw that. And I changed to say, righto, we can't always win by touching the end of the pool first, but we can always try for our best time. If we do our personal best, that's a win. That's a win.
1: How did that play out with Helen?
0: Well, with Helen, I thought she was good enough, even though she was only 13, amazing. And she'd come to the Queensland Championships, the age championships, not the open, the age. And she beat, that year, the great Shane Gould, over 800 metres and 400 metres. So she was a real talent. So was Shane Gould. And so Helen, I said, I think we can make Commonwealth Games. And so we'll go down to these special Queensland Championships with the open girls, you know, the open women. So first night she comes back, and she comes back with a silver medal. And she's got the biggest smile on her face you've ever seen. She's so happy. And I looked at it, and I said, a silver medal, eh? I said, you think you're going to make the Commonwealth Games team, and the best you can do is a silver medal at Queensland Championships? Baby, you're sadly mistaken. This medal is on the way. So I just threw that silver medal over the fence at the Old Valley Pool. If you ever go down the Old Valley Pool.
1: Might be there.
0: That fence backs on to the train line, you know, the Redcliffe Express train line along there.
1: Laurie, how did she react?
0: She wasn't happy. And she was not happy. And a lot of parents and that in the stand weren't happy either. And next minute, Greg Lawler, the chairman of Queensland Swimming, has asked me to appear in his office. I mean, all I've done is throw a silver medal over the fence. So that night, I almost got run down by the Redcliffe Express as I went over the fence to retrieve the medal. And I've come back and I've given it back to Helen. I said, oh, look. She said, I'm sorry, but I'm so tired. You haven't given me any rest. You haven't tapered me. I'm doing 8 kilometres in the morning, then racing at night. I said, well, I'll do you a deal. For the next 3 days, we'll go easy, not hardly any training. I'll get the masseur. There's a local masseur here. I forget his name now. Billy. No, it doesn't matter. Anyway, I'll get Billy to give you a massage and you can race again these girls on Saturday night and I want a different result. So I rested her up and that Saturday night, people are expecting me to throw a silver or bronze medal over the fence. She's come up with the biggest smile on her face, a gold medal hanging around her neck. She took it off and flicked it to me and said, you wanted a gold medal, baby? There it is. And she went on to make the Australian Commonwealth Games team to Edinburgh, 1972. She was my first Australian representative. And she got beaten by Karen Morass in the 800 metres freestyle and got the silver medal. She's never really ever showed me that silver medal. But
1: Where's it going to end up?
0: Anyway, she's a great lady. And she's married, got a young son who she actually came around Australia with me promoting the water safety program that I do.
1: So wait a minute.
0: When he was little.
1: Do you reckon then this tough love thing worked with her?
0: Well, I think fairness is the most important thing, you know. And I think I've learned also about, as a coach, I was a brash young coach. I just started out. I was pretty, you know, I wasn't too bad. I had the long sideburns.
1: You're groovy.
0: I had the moustache, you know. Ming blue shirt, bell-bottom trousers, pointy toe shoes. Like I was a chick magnet in those days. And we had good relationship. I had good relationship with the kids, you know. And I've fallen in love with swimming since I was a snotty-nosed kid around the pool in Townsville because I know how good it is.

0: and it's a team sport. You know, you come together as a team, and someone fails, you've got mates around you to put their arms around you and say, come on, let's go.
1: Some of those swimmers, Laurie, that you're working with, as you say with Helen, she was 13, like, they're still so young, and I wonder with some of them, after they had big success, won gold, was that almost a stumbling block for some of them?
0: I think sometimes it is a huge stumbling block, because if they don't achieve those heights again, then it can affect them. And so for me, what I've always said, look, you race to win. If you get beaten, you know, realise that the person next to you was too good, go underwater, have a swear at them, you know, say, well, and then go over and shake their hand, put their arm around them, say thank you. But under the breath, you say, well, I'm going to get you next time we race. But the biggest thing I think that, because I'm an educationalist, well, I say I'm an educationalist, I'm a school teacher and physical education teacher and coaching, which is education, I've always believed that, you know, the gold, you can't eat gold medals. And so I've always said to every child or every young man or woman that I've coached, go out, get your university degree, because what are you going to do when you're finished? You know, and that's what we see. We see too many young guys, they put everything into their swimming career, they finish and they're lost. What are they going to do? The lights are gone out. They're not the superstar on the front page anymore. They're not being rung up by the media for an interview, and they lose it. They lose sight of what it's about. But if you know that you've got your education and you know that you can't eat gold medals, that's two things, then you can be successful in life. And honestly, you know, success in life, swimming teaches you so many things. Even if you don't win, you've still learned time management. You've still learned discipline. You've still learned focus. You've still learned work ethic. You've still learned teamwork. There's so many things. This is the greatest sport. You've still learned. It's the only sport where boys and girls can get together, train together, rub shoulders together and still be good mates. So going through those tough years, those puberty years, the puberty blues, they're supported by boys and girls together and you do things together. You know, it's fantastic.
1: One of your proteges, John Seaburn, he was just 17, wasn't he, when he won gold at the Olympics?
0: Yep.
1: How did that affect his career, winning gold so young?
0: I think that was bad for Jono, because Jono's a very smart bloke. You know, he should have been a lawyer, because he'd argue his way out of any of the training sessions I used to give him. But he, prior to the Olympic Games, for that 12 months, 2 years, before the Olympic Games, he never missed a training session ever. Even when he had a sore shoulder, he came to the pool and kicked. He put on and did the same training session as everyone else, only he did it on a kickboard. When his legs were hurt, he tied his ankles up, used a pool buoy, and swam the whole session with his arms. Never missed one. The other thing was he had never missed stroke, broken stroke in butterfly in his life since he was a 10-year-old kid, when he even took a mouthful of water at the valley pool as a 10-year-old and stopped in the middle coughing. He didn't do freestyle or backstroke or cry. The other kids swam past him and he kicked again and came again and finished up winning that race even as a 10-year-old. So he had a lot of pride. But after he'd won the Olympic gold medal at 17 and beaten Michael Gross, the albatross, the huge German with the wingspan of a great bird, he came back and everyone wanted a piece of him, 17-year-old kid. They wanted radio, come down to the casino, let's go here. And so he loses sight of what's important in his swimming career. So would you think at 17, winning Olympic gold medal, he'd be the greatest butterfly swimmer the world's ever seen? And he should have been. But he lost sight of the fact that to be successful in swimming or in life, you need to work hard. And he'd miss a training session, which he'd never do in the early days. And I'd say, Jono, you missed. I went down the Gold Coast, Laurie. I swam. I caught some waves. Oh, it was good. I said, it might be good, but it's not the

0: same as training. So he forgot how he got good. And as a result, and I used to say to him, mate, if you run third at the Olympic trials, you're not in the team. Who's going to beat me, Laurie? Who's going to beat me? I've looked at them all on paper. They can't go as good as me. He was true. The first night he won the 100 butterfly and was first man selected on the Olympic team in 1988 to go to Seoul for the 100 butterfly. His pet event comes up, the 200 butterfly, which is world record holder and beaten. He gets beaten into third place. And one of the boys that beat him had scratched that night and come back, scratched the night. He was saving himself for the 200 freestyle. And I thought, if I now protest and get that boy disqualified, who's been selected to the Olympic team, Jono can come in and swim his favourite event at the Olympics. And I had agony thinking about that. And I said, no, he's come third. He's going to have to miss it. I'm not going to go and be a real stickler for the rules and ruin a kid's chances of going to the Olympic Games. So he went to the Olympics. He thought he might get a butterfly swim because the head coach said, if you're swimming well, we'll give you that spot, but he never did. And Jono was fourth in the 100 butterfly that was won by Anthony Nesty from Suriname, who trained in America. So that's a gold medal that got away for Australia.
1: On Conversations today, my guest is swimming coach Laurie Lawrence.
2: You did get another gold medal at that Olympics, though.
0: I did, and a bronze. Julie McDonald got the bronze for us. She came third behind the great Janet Evans and an East German. And Duncan, of course, you mentioned Duncan won the Olympic gold medal, which was fantastic. I was only yarning to Duncan the other day.
2: Let's just hear a little bit from that moment.
3: We did it again, mate. We did it again. Lucky lane six. Lucky lane six.
4: Can you talk now, mate? How do you feel?
3: Mate, we just beat three world record holders. How do you think I feel? How do you think I...
4: Laurie, inside, did you think you could do it?
3: Mate, what do you think we come here for? Silver? Stuff the silver. We come for the gold. What do you think we come
0: Thank
3: for?
0: Thank you for finding that, Sarah.
2: It's a really glorious moment, Laurie. You actually can't speak. I haven't included the bit where you're making a sound, really, which is like a guinea pig for a good three minutes. Why was that? I mean, any gold medal must be astonishing, but why was that such a big deal for you and for the country, it feels like?
0: Well, Sarah, you spend your life with these kids. You see them more than their parents. You're there at 4:30 in the morning when they're sitting in the dark waiting to get let into the pool. And you're there still at 7 o'clock at night, 8 o'clock at night, on their own with Duncan while I put the weight belt on him in the diving pool because his legs were weak. And I said, come on, Dunk, we'll do a half an hour kick extra every night so that you can build your legs up and in case you need them in the final. And he'd get into that diving pool at Chandler. I close my eyes. It's a big diving pool, 30 metres deep, diving heavy weight belt around his belly with his hands stretched well above his head, just like this, and he's kicking there. And I'd have him there for half an hour, you know, while he's kicking with his arms. It's a very good exercise, Sarah. If you don't kick, you drown. So
2: it's a motivation. So
0: it's a motivation.
2: Because he went in, he wasn't a favourite in that freestyle race at all, was he?
0: No, he was ranked probably 47 in the world, something like that. But look, what I've always said to the kids, this is my basic coaching philosophy. The first thing kids have got to do is learn to swim properly, because if you can't swim, you can't swim. And I'm saying learn to swim correctly. That's number one. Then number two, don't leave any stone unturned in your preparation. Preparation is the lather of success. That's what makes you successful, preparing. And it's no different to this, because obviously you've done some preparation for this by the difficult, open wound questions that you keep answering.
2: I haven't had any weights strapped to my waist, though, thankfully.
0: But so leave no stone unturned. So we do lots of extra things. And Duncan then would go home from the pool, and some of the Americans were doing some what we call wheels. and wheels. You get a big skateboard, you turn the wheels

0: sideways so that you can lie over the wheels and put garden gloves on. And every night he'd go home. I said, you go and do this with your father. He'd go home, and they lived on an incline, a fairly steep incline at Mount Gravatt. He'd go home, get the wheels, put the garden gloves on, and in the middle of winter, he'd pull himself up the hill for half an hour, up, walk down in silent communion with his father. They'd just walk down together. Up he'd go again. They'd walk down together. He'd put the garden gloves on, up he'd go. And he did this every night. So he did all the extras. So when the time comes to race, I said, mate, who's going to beat you? What? Get in there and just do your best. So they get up there, they look left, they look right, and they say, come on, let's boogie. I'm ready for racing. And if you get beaten, they're too good because you've done everything. That's the basic philosophy.
1: You were so deliriously excited after that win, Laurie. It is a gorgeous thing to watch. Did you ever get tapped on the shoulder by other officials or swimmers say, take it down a level?
0: There was a Korean security guard that had a couple of words to me. I was fine.
1: It was fine.
0: I was fine. I relaxed a bit. I must admit I did one thing that most people would not do, but I think it was good anyway. Graham Richardson, who was the Minister for Sport at the time, come up to see us. I told him, I said, piss off, Graham. Where were you when we were doing all the work?
1: Fair enough.
0: You come for a photo now. You come for a photo op. But when we needed help and we needed money, where were you, mate?
1: It wasn't just the coaching that you were famous for at the Olympics, Laura. I think you've been along to 8 Olympics, is that right?
0: 8 Olympic Games, yes.
1: Yeah. What, how good were you at getting tickets to other games for
0: Very
1: athletes?
0: Very good. I was a gun. At mainly at changing accreditation. But I didn't go to the last Olympic Games and they got caught tampering with what I used to do. They got caught, weren't they? Amateurs. Pure amateurs.
1: What was your record, do you remember, for how many athletes you got into?
0: Oh, I couldn't tell you, but I got a couple of hundred tickets in on 4, a couple of hundred athletes in on 4 tickets, which was a good record. That's probably my record. And I'll never forget, the best one was go and survey in the afternoon. I don't think they did their surveillance at the last Olympics when they got caught. So I went out. This was, where was it now? I think it was when we won the men's hockey because I wanted to take them to the men's hockey and we had 3 busloads of people. And I went out in the afternoon and they had barriers up, you know, and I said, look, we weren't going to get in because they didn't have enough tickets and they weren't going to let us in. I said, what we're going to do, we're going to line up. Then I appointed 3 people to pull down, to move the barriers. Make sure you're all dressed in your tracksuits. Move the barriers. Once we move the barriers and I say go, you get through those open gates as fast as you can, then disperse amongst the crowd. It was a huge success. All done on. I should have been, what do they call those blokes, those?
1: What a criminal.
0: Anyway, we had a huge team in there for that. And when the kids won, they decided they wanted to go to the Irish bar afterwards for celebration with the hockey boy. Actually, Johnny Ilse was at those. And so what Johnny Ilse did straight away, as soon as the boys won, he went down into the where all the big officials are, the Olympic officials are, and you can get anything you like in there, food, drink, whatever. And Elsie said, I need a slab. I need a carton of beer to take down to the boys who've just won. They said, you can't have that. They said, you can't get that. Elsie said, of course I am. To see this Australian shirt, T-shirt? And he pulled off his Australian shirt and swapped it for a carton of beer. Then he had the accreditation that took him straight down into the area with the hockey boys and they had a drink that night. And then I was left to take these others to the party at Irish pub, wherever it was. And these little girls,

0: gymnastics. The gymnastic girls. There's five of them. They come, can we come? Can we come with you? I said, how old are you? 15. No, you're going to have to go back in the bus. Well, they said, well, can we come? You know, they're at me. I said, all right, get out there. Everyone stand and we're going to give you a clap. I want you to perform a handstand and a rollover backwards out here for us. We're all going to look. And if it's good, you can come. So the girls stood on their hands. They walked backwards. They did every gymnastics trick you could avail. And then they stood up. You know how they stand up when they're finished? And threw their two arms up in the air, one on either side. And I said to them, 9 out of 10, back in the bus, back to the village. So everyone else went and had a great time at the Irish pub. The Olympics were over for them and the girls went back, as young 15-year-old girls should.
1: I'm glad that that's the end of that story, Laurie.
0: 9 out of 10. If they'd have got 10, they'd have been in that Shenanigans bar.
1: How much time do you spend in the pool now?
0: I spend a little bit of time in because I've got a bit of a passion for teaching babies. So
1: when you say baby, what age do you teach kids to swim?
0: 4 months. Well, you really start earlier. You start as soon as they come home from hospital. And I've got two little twins that arrived 3 weeks ago today.
1: New grandkids.
0: And am I going to have some fun in the water with them, if my daughter lets me?
1: How do you teach a baby to swim?
0: Well, they come from the womb, so they're naturally, you know, early, naturally. So we get a glass of water, full cup of water, and you use verbal triggers, like you can use whatever you like. But I use the trigger ready, go, because I'm a swimming coach. So I'll say the baby's name, Nate, ready, go. Wait 1 second, pour the water. And it runs over the face. Quickly, get on the top of the forehead, let it run down. So you do that half a dozen times every bath. And after about a month or so, you'll see when you say Nate, ready, go, and you keep the rhythm exactly the same, rhythmical and constant, the baby will close their eyes on command because they're holding their breath. But also on the front of their face there's a reflex called trigeminal reflex. With if you stimulate it and touch it, they hold their breath. So that teaches them to hold their breath on command. Then at 4 months, when they've got good neck control, you know, they're happy and the parents are happy to handle their babies and all that, we can take them to the pool, use the same verbal trigger, and submerge them. And so there, once they're fully submerged and no taking in no water and not crying, we can let them float by themselves. And so it builds from there. Because learn to swim's pretty basic. Breath control, submersion, floating, and then using propulsive skills.
1: And maybe one of those twins will go on to stand on the podium with a gold medal around their neck one day. Maybe
0: well,
1: even
0: I'd
1: a silver.
0: That. I would love that, but they'll be their own person. And I think that's the most important thing. Whatever they do in life, I hope they love it. Because if they love it, they'll have a chance. See, I've never worked a day in my life. And I've said that to my kids. You find something you love, you will never work. Like you, Sarah, you don't work.
1: Well, it's been great hanging out, having fun with you today, Laurie. Thanks for coming onto Conversations.
0: Are we finished? Sarah, I want to ask you a few questions.
1: We can keep chatting off air. It's been great to meet you, Laurie.
0: Thank you. Same here.

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0: 19. He won an Order of Australia in 2025 for his work in reducing childhood drownings through education and advocacy. This conversation was produced on the lands of the Gadigal, Turrbal and Yagara peoples. The producer was Nicola Harrison and the executive producer was Carmel Rooney. I'm Sarah Kanoski. Thanks for listening.
1: Good afternoon, Darlene Jean Leung with ABC News. Prime Minister Anthony Albanese has defended the government's economic management ahead of today's interest rates decision. Today, the Reserve Bank of Australia is expected to raise interest rates for the fourth time this year, resulting in the highest cash rate in 15 years. Mr. Albanese says he understands many Australians are under pressure right now and will continue to look at measures to ease the financial pain.
2: But we'll continue also to bear in mind that any measure, we don't want to have a further impact on inflation. But there's a reason why. We have, at every opportunity, done our bit to assist Australians.
1: The Northern Territory Director of Public Prosecutions has engaged an independent interstate lawyer to take on the case against Federal MP Luke Gosling to avoid any conflict of interest arising for the DPP. Jack Hislop reports.
3: Senior counsel Sophie Callan has been engaged to prosecute Mr. Gosling, who has been charged with two counts of assaulting NT Administrator David Connolly at the NT Thai Grand Festival in July, charges he denies. Appointed senior counsel in 2020, Ms. Callan has previously appeared for the Crown in the corruption prosecution of former New South Wales state politicians Ian McDonald and Eddie Obeid, and appeared as counsel assisting in the Lint Siege inquest. Mr. Gosling has also been charged with breaching bail in August. His matter is expected to return to court tomorrow.
1: The Labor member for the remote electorate of Gwadja says anti-government funding cuts to centre bush bus services impacting service delivery on five routes is incredibly short-sighted. Bush Bus says anti-government funding cuts earlier this year has forced them to reduce services from two trips a week to just one on Santa Teresa, Atitjara, Willara, Hermansburg, Arayonga and Tichakala Fink routes with the threat of cancellations without support. Chancy Paik says Bush Bus is a vital service.
4: Puts a huge impact on remote communities and on Alice Springs. I think the CLP says it cares about the bush, but their actions are telling us a very different story. People use the bush bus to get into town for medical appointment or education appointments.
1: OpenAI has apologised for hacking Australia's Medicare statistics system in a blog post that revealed the intrusion was broader than first known. National AI technology reporter Cam Wilson reports.
5: The AI agent was supposed to be researching government spending using public statistics, but OpenAI now says that it retrieved internal files, credentials, and non-public aggregate statistics from a Services Australia website. It also ran commands and wrote files on the system. The company's apology for the June hack says it happened during testing of an experimental model. It's pledging cybersecurity help for Australian organisations out of its $1.4 billion fund. Its chief strategy officer will fly from the US to face a federal parliamentary hearing next week.
1: US Secretary of State Marco Rubio says a foreign actor was involved in an incident at a UK airbase that led to terrorism and explosive charges. Jono Wakeley has more.
6: Speaking on Fox News, Marco Rubio described the incident as a serious situation and one that clearly involves the hands of a foreign actor. British officials earlier said that it was too early to say, but counter-terrorism police say they are investigating whether proxies working for a foreign state were involved. Three vans were spotted near RAF Fairford in the early hours of Sunday morning local time, and the police were called before a huge police operation in Gloucestershire saw 85 homes evacuated. The base has been used by the US in their war against Iran, but Tehran denies any involvement. The five men who were arrested and given charges relating to terrorism and explosives have since been released on bail.
1: SpaceX has launched its giant Starship rocket into orbit for the first time, deploying new Starlink satellites. The 124-metre ship was launched from Texas and successfully reached orbit despite one of its engines failing. This meant the uncrewed mission lasted only 3 hours instead of the scheduled 10 and ended in a fiery splashdown in the Pacific Ocean. Space Program Director at the University of Southern Queensland, Matthew Richardson, says it's not unusual something went wrong.
7: The important thing is that they still managed to achieve the objective despite the failures. By sending it into orbit, they give it the ability to actually deploy satellites. So it increases the velocity to the point where it can send satellites into stable trajectories where they can remain for months or even years.
1: And in the weather today, Darwin, a possible shower reaching 34 degrees, Katherine, a top of 37, Tennant Creek and Alice Springs reaching 34 degrees.
0: Hello and welcome to The World Today. I'm Stephanie Smale, coming to you from the lands of the Turrbal and Yuggera people in Brisbane. This Tuesday, the federal government considers rules to force AI companies to immediately notify authorities when there's a security breach. And while Brisbane Lions fans celebrate their three-peat at home, coach Chris Fagan ponders bowing out on top.
8: At this point of the year, every year, Fagan's always thinking about whether the time is right or not, so at some stage I'll chat to him, hopefully maybe today when we head to River Stage and try and talk him out of it.
0: Borrowers are on tenterhooks this lunchtime as they wait for the Reserve Bank's decision on interest rates. Economists are widely tipping a rate hike, noting that inflation is stubbornly high, partly because of the surge in energy prices due to the war in the Middle East. A hike would raise the cash rate to its highest level in almost 15 years. Business correspondent David Taylor joined me a short time ago. So, David, what's the tip? Does the central bank have little choice but to raise rates?
9: Yeah, I think so. And it's interesting, Steph, that you use the phrase little choice because the markets have priced in the fact that there's going to be a rate hike today. And that's influencing the Reserve Bank, of course, because if it moves in a different direction, then markets will go into a little bit of a tailspin. So it's a little bit like the cart dragging the horse, but that's the way it goes. But I should say, though, all economists have nailed their colours to the mast and have said that the RBA will hike rates today. Now, if you go back to August, which was the last monetary policy meeting, we had the Reserve Bank basically do what's called a hawkish hold, which means that they held rates steady at 4.35%. That's the cash rate. But they said that they were a little bit worried about inflation moving forward. And I guess what's happened since then is that those worries about inflation have what Governor Michelle Bullock describes as materialised. And what I mean by that is that GDP has been released. That's gross domestic product. That's the economy as a whole. Those figures have been released since that meeting and show that demand is a little stronger than what the Reserve Bank thought. And remember that big picture, the Reserve Bank's trying to basically get total demand in the economy equal to total supply. That's the idea. And those figures were showing that total demand was a little high, and that means that there's upwards pressure on prices or inflation. Now, in addition to that, we had the big members of the Reserve Bank, including the Deputy Governor Andrew Houser and the Governor Michelle Bullock, front a House of Representatives Standing Committee earlier this month, and they were pretty hawkish. So that means that they were expressing their concern about inflation. And economists have told the ABC that that was their way of signalling to the market and households and businesses that they wanted to raise interest rates on Tuesday, the 29th of September. The only thing I'd add to that, Steph, is that when you've got a board meeting, you've got RBA members of that board, but you've also got outside economists and outside experts that are at the table trying to compete in terms of their views on the economy. And the only possibility today is that those who want a rate hike will be outnumbered by those who want to stay on hold, but that's extremely unlikely.
0: And could we see another possible hike in the short term?
9: Well, this is where it gets a bit weird because that will depend on inflation. And Steph, we don't get the next reading on inflation until tomorrow. So if we got it today, the Reserve Bank might be able to say, well, look, this is clearly where inflation is at. This is what we're going to do. And that'll set the tone for the next 6 to 12 months. But because the inflation data that we get from the ABS arrives tomorrow, they'll make their decision today, which, as I say, is expected to be a rates hike decision. If tomorrow's inflation data is hotter than expected, it's stronger, it's higher than expected, then the market will go, right, okay, we got the rate hike yesterday. And because this inflation number is not so good, we are also expecting a rate hike in November. Of course, Michelle Bullock today may allude to the fact that even though she's potentially going to raise rates today, that they're still worried about inflation after that, which would also indicate a November rate hike. Most economists think it'll be today a hike and then November a hike. Very unlikely there'll be another hike in 2027, purely, Steph, because borrowers are already stretched, and there's the fear among economists that any more stretching, any more reduction in demand as a result of rate hikes may

0: it pushed the economy backwards.
1: David Taylor there. As concerns about AI security risks grow, the federal government is considering rules to force AI companies to notify authorities about breaches as soon as they happen. The Medicare database hack by an OpenAI agent is the latest in a string of security breaches globally, but it took months for the company to notify Australian authorities. David Sparks reports.
2: If you were running a tech company and you realised one of your non-human artificial intelligence agents had breached Australia's Medicare system, you might feel like it's pretty important to let them know as quickly as possible. But right now, that's not technically required by law. Dr. Chetan Arora is Director of Education in Software Systems and Cybersecurity at Monash University.
3: Of course, the companies need to be held responsible to notifications, right? Something of this degree and this kind of public system from a government agency happens, they need to report it as soon as they figure it out. And if they say, sorry, we didn't even know about this until recently, that means there is something seriously wrong within their reporting processes internally as well, right? And nobody's holding them accountable for it.
2: The government wants to bring in rules about how and when tech companies raise the alarm about breaches. It's already launched a consultation paper to establish national standards for AI, with a suggestion that companies be required to disclose incidents. But now the government wants to go further and establish a clear legal requirement that a tech company immediately notifies the Australian Signals Directorate and the organisation that's been breached. Vanessa Teague is CEO of Thinking Cybersecurity and an adjunct professor at UNSW.
4: That's a good law to introduce, and it's the way that you would expect decent people to behave anyway.
2: While she supports tougher notification requirements in principle, Vanessa Teague does have some criticisms. She says it's still not clear to what extent, or even if, the OpenAI agent actually did the wrong thing. And the proposed laws don't seem to acknowledge that transparency is a two-way street. She says governments also need to be upfront with the public.
4: What we're not getting at the moment is any disclosure to the public. In all of this discussion about compulsory disclosure by the companies to the ASD and so forth, we should be adding a requirement for honest and detailed disclosure to the Australian public. And we could start with this incident. We could be asking Services Australia and other parts of the government for a clear, specific description of what actually happened, because it's very unclear, given the information that's available now, that anything was actually hacked at all.
2: So requiring the companies involved to be immediately transparent is only logical, you're saying, if we also require the government to be immediately transparent about these matters as well.
4: Correct. This is a democracy. And if we're discussing what kind of laws and regulations need to be put in place, then the rest of this democracy needs to know exactly what happened in this incident.
2: Guarding against AI hacks has become a major talking point in federal politics. The Treasurer, Jim Chalmers, says the government is taking cybersecurity seriously.
5: Well, we actually substantially increased our investment in cyber defences in government at the last budget. I think $160 million from memory in extra spending in uplifting our cyber capabilities.
2: The opposition says it's willing to consider new rules on compulsory notification. The Shadow Minister for the Digital Economy and Cybersecurity is Aaron Violi.
6: It's definitely a conversation we need to have, you know, acknowledging that as the law stands today, OpenAI were under no obligation to tell the Australian government about what had happened. They obviously did because they want to engage with us as a country.
2: OpenAI's Chief Strategy Officer, Jason Kwon, will travel to Australia from the US to front a parliamentary inquiry into artificial intelligence next week. The company has this morning apologised for the way it handled the Medicare breach and promised to work with the Australian authorities investigating it.
1: David Sparks and Claire Armstrong reporting. The five men arrested on suspicion of terrorism offences near a UK airbase have now been released on police bail. The unexpected move has confounded security experts, who now doubt the group are terrorists at all. Oliver Gordon reports.
7: A twist in this international story nobody expected.
8: I'm really surprised. It just gets curiouser and curiouser, doesn't it?
7: Chris Phillips is the former head of the National Counter-Terrorism Security Office in the UK.
8: These five men were seen acting suspiciously. They were arrested. We were led to believe that there were explosives in the vans, but I would doubt very much if that's the case, if they've been released.
7: Well, yesterday morning, Australian time, we started hearing

0: getting reports five men had been arrested near the RAF Fairford base in southwest England. Police declared a major incident, evacuated dozens of homes from quaint English villages surrounding the airbase, and sent in explosives teams to inspect three white vans found in the area.
1: There's obviously a lot more to this story that we're not being told yet, but I think the simple fact is there was a high level of alert at this airport. These people were seen acting extremely suspiciously. I think probably everyone's jumped to the conclusion that they were terrorists where possibly they aren't.
0: The decision to grant bail perplexing US President Donald Trump.
2: I'm surprised that they released him. I wouldn't have done that. Look, they've been very good. They worked with us very closely. We know everything about them. We would not have released them.
0: The UK government has given the US permission to launch attacks on Iran from RAF Fairford. This added to speculation Iran may have been involved in a plot to damage the base. Iran has denied involvement. The Iranian embassy in London saying it, quote, categorically rejects and strongly condemns the recent unfounded and malicious speculations, end quote, about the incident.
3: But be assured, we are considering this from every possible angle, including that this may be actively committed by proxies or individuals either knowingly or unknowingly working on behalf of a foreign state.
0: Assistant Commissioner Lawrence Taylor is head of counter-terrorism policing in the UK.
3: I'm also very conscious that there is a great deal of speculation about what may or may not have been previously known about potential threats or activity. As I hope the public will understand, I will not always be able to share this type of information.
0: It was a farmer who called UK emergency line 999 to report the three white vans in the village of Welford, which lies directly east of the base. She told the BBC it was pure luck she spotted them. UK Defence Secretary Wes Streeting has weighed in on the farmer's sighting.
4: Firstly, thank you to that member of the public. She has done exactly what we would hope that someone in that extraordinary situation would do. With respect, though, she does only have a partial picture.
0: But the farmer has pushed back on that suggestion.
5: I know it's been said by some of the higher-ups today that I didn't have the full picture, but the picture I had was three extremely unusual vehicles parked in the middle of our village and a group of unknown men running around. So that's my picture.
0: British Prime Minister Andy Burnham has now chaired a cabinet meeting and urged people not to speculate while the authorities establish the full facts. A large cordon remains in place near the base, while 85 households who were evacuated on Sunday have now been told by Gloucestershire Police they can return home.
6: Oliver Gordon. 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Just search for The World Today. The Greens are facing another period of change, with leader Larissa Waters stepping down from the top job due to a chronic kidney condition. Senator Waters will take a leave of absence, but says she intends to return to work as soon as possible. She took over as leader 15 months ago after then-leader Adam Bandt lost his seat in the federal election. So what does this mean for the Greens' future? A short time ago, I spoke to Professor Mark Kenny from the Australian National University's Australian Studies Institute. Professor Kenny, thanks for joining us. Larissa Waters took on the leadership after the Greens' drubbing at the last federal election. Has the party made much headway since then?
7: Well, look, I think it's made headway if you look at the way legislation has gone through and the issues in which they've been active, the debates they've inserted themselves into, and some of the amendments they've been successful in installing in various pieces of legislation. But if you measure their success in terms of the profile that they get in the broader political debate, and that's showing up in terms of growing support for the Greens, it's perhaps a more modest outcome. Perhaps even you might say they haven't gone anywhere.
6: The Greens have had success in the past by focusing on issues like social justice and environmental protection. Do they need to shift that focus to cut through now?
7: It's difficult for them to do that a bit because I think these are the sort of material questions that the government itself is involved in. So the Greens can stiffen the resolve of the Labor government to do more on housing. And

0: They did a lot of campaigning on the question of housing and particularly low-cost housing and the interests of renters in the last term. Max Chandler-Mather, for example, the Lower House, young Lower House MP, really elevated that issue and became, for the first time, I think, a spokesperson or a party speaking for renters, which make up about a third of Australian households. But he unfortunately didn't hold on to his lower house seat, and that issue has, to some extent, gone in other directions, ebbed a little bit. Now, the Greens have been less central in it, but as I say, I think with Labor focusing on money for childcare, on labour market reform, putting in improvements for workers, gig workers, and these sorts of things, it's harder ground, I think, for the Greens to map out for themselves.
1: Will One Nation make the Greens' fight for political influence even harder?
0: Well, it is interesting that One Nation has been the big beneficiary of this kind of what you might call evacuation of support from the middle. So the major parties have both seen their primary votes contracting over recent electoral cycles. And it is curious that the what you might call the populist left has not done anything like as well as the populist right during this term. So it may have to do with the nature of the issues and the nature of their constituency. But some critics in the Greens will also say that it has to do with the Greens being too ready to compromise, too ready to reach legislative deals with the government rather than the sort of grandstanding approach that would attract more headlines, even if it got less done.
1: Do you think a change of leader will help or hinder the Greens' chances of regaining relevance?
0: It's going to be interesting to see who they go with. Do they think they could go with someone who's more militant, more high profile, more kind of controversial, more oppositionist, or do they go with someone who's got more of a record of legislative compromise? So someone like Sarah Hanson-Young, she's obviously quite outspoken, but she's also seen as someone who can reach agreements, do deals, make a constructive contribution. Or do they want to go with someone who is more, as I say, more militant and outspoken, less likely to compromise, but perhaps more likely to get headlines and thus bring the Greens into the consciousness of voters to a higher degree? And someone like Maureen Faruqi, one of the deputy leaders currently, is someone who might fit that bill.
1: Professor Mark Kenny from ANU's Australian Studies Institute. From addressing breastfeeding difficulties to postnatal anxiety, there are gaps in Australia's postpartum care, particularly in regional areas. In South Australia's second biggest city, Mount Gambier, women are encouraging each other to share their pre and post-birth experiences to help others get the care they need. Beck Bird reports.
2: Mum of two, Tegan Partington, gave birth to her first daughter in Adelaide.
3: My first experience was a very positive experience. I was linked in with lots of base level services, which for me included mental health supports at the hospital. Unfortunately, my second birth was a challenging experience.
2: After having her second child, she was diagnosed with postnatal depression and moved to Mount Gambier in the state's southeast to be closer to family.
3: The services that I still required me to travel back to Adelaide. I think I started with a few other mothers, a local charity group down here, and we were hearing these stories over and over and over again of people's motherhood journey being really marred by the services that they could attain here and what they were having to travel for or just missing out on.
2: She's working with others like Sarah Caution to encourage women in her community to make submissions to the Senate Select Committee on Women's Health, established in August, to share their experiences with regional perinatal care. Miss Caution works as a pelvic health physiotherapist in Mount Gambier.
4: I hear a lot about the financial toll of physiotherapy and lactation support postpartum particularly. And this inquiry is looking also at fertility, also at women's pain, also about medical devices as well. And all of those things come through my doors in clinic.
2: She says it's vital that the federal inquiry hears from women in regional Australia.
4: I think regional women sort of almost have their blinkers on and think, well, that's just normal. But actually, as compared to our metropolitan counterparts, it's not normal.
2: Dr. Nisha Cott is president of the Royal

0: Australian and New Zealand College of Obstetricians and Gynecologists. She agrees postnatal care in Australia needs considerable improvement.
1: When women have, for example, a mental health issue that is not addressed, that then affects breastfeeding, it affects bonding, it affects recovery. Equally, if you have developed a complication in your birth, for example, you bled a lot or you have significant tearing, then you have physical symptoms which are going to affect, again, your mental health as well as your bonding with baby and breastfeeding.
0: And Dr. Nisha Kot believes continuity of care should be a priority.
1: I think one of the things that we do want to see is absolutely much more mental health support for women throughout the pregnancy, but especially after the baby is born, and also support for physical recovery. So, for example, pelvic floor physiotherapy, recognition of symptoms that happen post-birth, and then managing those symptoms so that there isn't a long-term disability. Right now, we don't have those supports available, not seamlessly and only for a particular period of time. So I think having that continuity with a team is really, really what women are looking for.
0: Submissions to the Senate Select Committee on Women's Health close on the 9th of October.
2: Beck Bird and Alison Shaw with that report. Thousands of Brisbane Lions fans have gathered to celebrate the club's third consecutive AFL Premiership. After a nail-biting grand final win on Saturday, a free fan day event is offering locals the chance to congratulate their players. But while riding the high, speculation is mounting over coach Chris Fagan's future at the club. Kimberly Price reports.
3: Go Lions!
4: The Brisbane Lions faithful arrived at the city's River Stage to cheer on their Premiership champions. After defeating the Fremantle Dockers by 7 points on Saturday, the celebrations are only continuing, and fans have been lining up all morning to meet their favourite players.
5: Cam Rayner, because he's very good at what he does.
6: Kai, because he's just so good. And probably Logan, because he's just like, he kicks that last goal. He's amazing.
7: It was the sweetest victory I've ever seen, honestly. I've been following the Lions for 50 years, back in the Fitzroy days, and yeah, it was just absolutely amazing, yeah.
4: But while they're riding the high of a three-peat, there is one looming question. Will coach Chris Fagan remain at the helm? Speaking to Fox Footy's AFL 360 last night, the 65-year-old said he's got a tough decision to make.
8: I have had 10 great years, and football coaching, it's incredibly enjoyable, but it's also relentless in its pressure and the responsibility that you have. I've just got to make sure that if I do continue on, that I do have the right amount of energy to give to the job, because that's what it requires.
4: While he's pondering how much deeper he can dig and for how long, from the club's perspective, it's an easy call. Danny Daly, the general manager of football for the Lions, is hoping he can convince Chris Fagan to stay.
9: This point of the year, every year, Fage is always thinking about whether the time is right or not. So at some stage I'll chat to him, hopefully maybe today when we head to River Stage and try and talk him out of it.
4: It was a close finish in Saturday's grand final, with analysts commending Brisbane for turning a 17-point Fremantle lead around with just over 4 minutes left on the clock. Danny Daly admits it was a tense time on the Lions bench after the Dockers fans' tradition of Wharfie time lit up the stadium.
9: We sort of said, like, it's over to the players now, there's not much more we can do from the bench tactically or strategically. You know, we'd practice these sort of scenarios over the last 3 or 4 years. So, we left it in their hands, and thankfully they were able to get the job done.
4: Wharfie time, used by Fremantle to encourage their players in the final moments of a game, has been slammed by pundits after the Lions scored 4 unanswered goals to claim the win. Joe Brighty, the Dockers Executive General Manager of Football, says the engagement tool shouldn't be solely to blame.
10: There's a number of moments over 120 minutes of football that lead to an outcome post the engagement of Wharfie time. There's still 4 minutes of football to be played that you move on from that pretty quickly.
4: As Team Fremantle laments what could have been, there could be more heartbreak in store for Captain Alex Pearce after he sustained an Achilles injury in the third quarter.
10: We'll get some scans at some stage this week, and at the moment it looks positive in terms of the assessment on Alex, but fingers crossed.
2: Fremantle's Executive General Manager of Football,

Well, Joe Briety, ending that report by Kimberly Price. And that's all from the World Today team for this Tuesday. Thanks for your company. Hope you can join us at the same time tomorrow. I'm Stephanie Smale. Have a great afternoon.

0: This is the NT Country Hour on ABC Radio Darwin and the Northern Territory.
1: Hello, Tom Robinson here. It's good to have your company. Australia could strike a deal with Uruguay to get access to beef quota in China. This has been described as an extraordinary trade proposal.
2: It's quite a unique proposition, given that we filled our quota on June the 18th this year. So there's two countries that have stepped forward and asked if they could get access to the unused quota for access into China, and it's Brazil and Australia.
1: Also before 1:30, the details on how Australia's certified organic industry has topped $1 billion in annual sales.
3: The primary reasons that people are buying organic is that they're concerned about their health, they're concerned about chemicals in their food, and they want traceability and transparency. They want to know where their food came from.
1: A whole lot more than that as well. In the next hour or so, we'll speak to the Weather Bureau just after one. If you have a question for Bom, please text it in 0487 99 1057. And if you miss anything today, you can catch this episode and many more on ABC Listen. First up today, imagine you're at work somewhere in the remote Northern Territory and you have a serious, life-threatening medical episode. You might be hundreds, thousands even, of kilometres from a major hospital. And it must be a terrible experience for those that have gone through it. One of those is Mitch Pascoe. It happened to him just a few weeks ago at work in the mining industry in Nhulunbuy. Mitch survived going into cardiac arrest twice after his peanut allergy, which he already knew about, got a whole lot worse without warning. This is Mitch's story.
4: I'd gone into the kitchen for night shift, had my dinner, packed my lunch, and I thought as a bit of a dessert, I'll grab a what I thought was a caramel slice. Turns out that it was actually peanut slice. So me being allergic, I've started to have a reaction, and it just progressed into something a lot more serious than anything I'd ever experienced. Usually my symptoms, best way I describe it is hay fever mixed with a bit of asthma. I'm asthmatic as well, so usually antihistamines will clear me right up. But this time when I got down to the shop to buy antihistamines, my nose was running, just a phlegm running out of my nose. I was coughing a bit more. And as I left with the medication, I realised that it was a lot more serious than anything I'd ever experienced.
1: And what was happening this time?
4: My throat was starting to close. I started to sweat a lot. I could feel my heart beating quite hard. So everything sort of just came on quite quick.
1: So this was an anaphylactic reaction?
4: Yes. Yeah. My first time ever experiencing anything like this.
1: This is quite rare what happened next, but you went into cardiac arrest?
4: Yes. What happened is after I called 000, I managed to get to the street and a passerby took my phone. She started talking to the operator. From what I've been told, obviously, my memory of it all is quite blurry. What I've been told, my lungs gave out before my heart did, which isn't as common as the other way around. The doctor that was on the scene that day, when I had a catch-up with him, he told me that more often in adults, the heart will give out before the lungs. But he said I was sort of lucky enough that it was the other way around. I went into cardiac arrest on the street.
1: And so St. John paramedics attended and you were taken to Gove Hospital?
4: That's correct, yep.
1: Okay. Do you remember any of that process?

0: the sensation of driving, the bumps in the road, rocking of the bus, but then I woke up in hospital.
1: It's I'm sorry to hear that this has happened to you, and it's obviously a relief to you and everyone listening that it's got a happy ending. This sort of thing is terrible at the best of times, but you're in such a remote place, the Gove Peninsula. Did that remoteness cross your mind at the time or soon afterwards, the how far away you are from the highest quality medical services you can get in a place like Darwin or a larger city?
0: It did, sort of as I was just standing on I was leaning against a fence post. I was closed my eyes, just tried to calm myself. It did cross my mind how remote we are. But then a part of that sort of gave me, I guess, a little bit of relief, the fact that it is such a small town, a small community. The ambulance isn't far away. It only took them like 90 seconds to get to me.
1: I'm sure you got the best possible care at Gove Hospital as well. How quickly were you sort of back up and about, or not up and about, but sort of back conscious and aware of your surroundings? How long did that take?
0: Wasn't long. From what I understood from what everyone told me, once we got to the hospital, it was within 20 minutes of being admitted to hospital. I was up walking around. I walked myself to the toilet. I was ready to go home, obviously couldn't do that, but everyone was quite surprised how quickly it turned around.
1: What was the first thing they let you do once you were stable? I should point out, I have seen the proof of life photo.
0: Well, I asked them to go for a smoke, but they didn't want me walking at the front, so they kept keeping me inside. But once the Care Flight, the people from Care Flight, once they came, they wheeled me out the front, and as they were loading a couple of other patients into the ambulance to take them to Darwin as well, I sort of just said to them, "No, I'm gonna have a smoke before we leave. This hasn't been fun. I need a cigarette."
1: For anyone that's not seen it, you'll be able to see it on the internet, a photo of Mitch strapped to a gurney with his cigarette. It is quite the it's quite the sight. But yeah, I mean, surely at that point, the overwhelming feeling is relief.
0: Absolutely. Yeah, absolutely.
1: And so they flew you to Darwin.
0: Correct.
1: And as I speak to you today, you've gone back to work. It was only a few
0: Yes.
1: weeks ago, so that's a pretty quick turnaround to get back up and running properly.
0: They did a few tests on my heart. They did an echocardiogram in Darwin, then a CTCA, I think it was, just checking my heart, making sure it was okay.
1: And of course, to go back sort of to the beginning when this allergic reaction first started, obviously because you'd not had an anaphylactic reaction before, you didn't have an EpiPen, but I'm guessing from here on in that's, standard for you.
0: I've got one in my work bag. I have a script at home for two more, which I'm going to fill when I go home, and make sure I have one on me, one at home, and one in my suitcase with all my luggage.
1: No, good to know. Mitch, thank you. If you had a message for, I guess, the good people that were able to take care of you at the time, what would it
0: Thank you. Thank you. Can't really put too many words into it, My wife's relieved. I'm relieved.
1: Mitch, thanks so much for your time.
0: No worries, mate. Thank you.
1: Northern Territory mine worker Mitch Pascoe speaking to me about how he survived going into cardiac arrest twice while on site in Nhulunbuy. Mitch says he wants to share his story to encourage people to take their health, especially allergies, more seriously. He says after his incident, several colleagues on site in Nhulunbuy who also have food allergies have actually bought EpiPens just in case they have a similar serious medical episode to Mitch. So all the best to Mitch, and hopefully his recovery continues to, well, his health continues to recover.
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2: G'day, I'm Will Evans. I'm the Chief Executive of Cattle Australia, and you're listening to the Northern Territory Country Hour.
3: Tom Robinson with you on the program this afternoon. Australia could strike a deal with Uruguay to get access to beef quota in China. Uruguay has used less than half of its 2026 allocation under China's beef safeguard mechanism. And you might remember Australia reached its tariff-free quota in June, which means since then Australian exporters have been paying a 55% tariff. Meat industry analyst Simon Quilty says this proposal is an extraordinary trade idea that probably will be quite difficult to complete.
4: What happened last week at the United Nations General Assembly is that a discussion between the Uruguay Prime Minister and the President Lula of Brazil, in which the proposal of unused quota for access into China be redistributed to others such as Australia and Brazil. It's quite a unique proposition, given that we filled our quota on June the 18th this year. So there's two countries that have stepped forward and asked if they could get access to the unused quota for access into China, and it's Brazil and Australia.
5: Uruguay's quota was a bit higher than Australia's, 324,000 tonne. Australia had about 200,000 tonne. Why is Uruguay willing to let go some of its quota?
4: The original proposal with Uruguay, between Brazil and Uruguay, was that there would be an exchange, and that exchange would involve access, additional access for Uruguay into the EU. In the case of Australia, I believe there'd be a real unwillingness to give up any access that we have into certain markets. And I think the particular market they've got interest in is North America, the US market, of which we have 449,000 tons access this year. And next year, we actually become quota free. But that is a very coveted market and important to us. And anything that would in any way compromise that access, I think would not be welcome amongst Australian exporters. So the net effect is that what would Australia offer Uruguay? And the answer is money. It would be willing to probably pay for that quota outright, as opposed to exchanging or bartering it for some other access. Because what always happens when you start bartering other access, it therefore requires a third country's approval. And in this situation, it would be America's. So to remove any complication, I think the decision or the preference would be to pay outright for any access, as opposed to bartering any other, you know, quota or access we've got in other markets. But the first question is, who do you pay if you want to buy quota? Do you pay the government of Uruguay, or do you pay privately a company within Uruguay?
5: Would China need to also give their approval, sign off on any changes in access there under that safeguard?
4: Yes, they would. And this is the most important part of the discussion is, has China or would China give approval for effectively exchanging or trading quota that China owns? And from what we understand, when this first concept was put up 3 to 4 months ago, Brazil went to China and asked for that blessing to do so. And as best I understand, is that Beijing turned them down. So I guess what we've got a situation here that Uruguay has come out and made this proposal, but in there they stipulate very, very carefully that any potential deal would be based on having China approval of any exchange whatsoever.
5: Australia hit its quota to China in June. Are we still sending beef products to China? What would be the benefit of striking this deal?
4: Right now, when we hit our safeguard in June, our tariff went from 0 to 55%, which is an enormous cost. So the advantage would be that that would not have a 55% cost attributed to it. It would be the cost of the quota itself. That's the big advantage for Australia, is to reduce considerably the cost of access. The sector that's been hit the most here, Fiona, is the Wagyu sector, which has got very high-priced beef and require, I guess, shipment all year round, and in particular in a chilled state. So the sector that would probably be willing to pay for this access, the first to really step up, I think, would be the Wagyu sector in Australia.
5: If a deal is struck here, when would it be likely to kick in? Is it going to come in this year?
4: Well, there's the other challenge, is that we're right towards the end of the year and effectively we're running out of time. So, you know, by the middle of probably October to late October, we're starting to look to ship into the next quota year into China. Now, one of the benefits is that it may give us access this year to a market that's been firming, getting stronger over the last 3 to 4 weeks, and gives access to, in particular, the Wagyu into that market. But really, it's a very small window. And probably the discussion or focus will be on 2027. And where it will be most valuable is when, obviously, triggering safeguard again, and if it's the middle of the year, that ability to keep shipments going there and not be suddenly stopped due to this high tariff.
5: Is this safeguard system that China has set up, does it have legs, or do you think it's got a shorter shelf life?
4: So the safeguard system they've put in place is for 3 years. That's been clearly stipulated by the Chinese government. But at the end of each quota year, they were to review how this has, you know, been conducted, the learnings of the year, and probably to look to try and improve on it. So I think one clear message here, Fiona, is that with all this discussion about trying to reallocate what effectively is Chinese quota, but it's discussions between other countries, I think really throws a spotlight on the inadequacy of the current system, whereby we've got many countries that right now are not going to fully utilize their access into China. For example, Argentina has only used 52%. America has only used 12% of its access, Uruguay 28%, and New Zealand 37%.
5: This potential deal, which is involving multiple countries and multiple markets, Simon, you've described it as extraordinary. Why is it extraordinary?
4: Well, I guess we've never seen the ability in the past, and quota schemes have been in place around the world for many years, of countries being able to trade quota between countries. We've done it within a country. So once upon a time, US quota, for example, back in the 90s and early 2000s, we could trade that within Australia amongst exporters and it would flow to where it was most needed. But never before have we done this between countries. And so this is probably what's quite unique.
5: And at this stage, Simon, do you think it's likely that this deal is going to be struck?
4: I think it's probably less likely, but anything's possible in this current environment, Fiona. But I think it really does highlight what is more likely is a reassessment of the current system. And I think ultimately that works in Australia's advantage.
3: Analyst Simon Quilty from Global AgriTrends speaking to Fiona Broome. The Department of Foreign Affairs and Trade has been contacted for comment. After this, we'll talk mangoes. It's looking like a patchy season in the top end of the Northern Territory, but I want to introduce you to a grower who reckons he's hit the jackpot.

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1: Well, I'm Roger Steele, and I've been droving a heck of a lot, more times than I really wanted to. I've been with rushing cattle, I've been through the Murrinjay on four occasions. I enjoyed it so much, I got into Parliament later to get away from the cattle. I was the Minister for Primary Industry on the very first occasion, and you're listening to The Country Hour.
0: It's Tom Robinson with you on the program this afternoon. Just got a message from SeaLink due to strong winds, the Tiwi service operator. Due to strong winds, Tiwi Mantawai will operate the 5pm, 6pm and 7pm services today and all services on Wednesday. They are monitoring weather conditions and will provide updates as necessary. So if you're looking to hop on board one of those services, maybe just keep an eye on the weather, whether or not they're going ahead. It's looking like a patchy mango harvest in the Northern Territory this year. Some regions and some properties are pretty optimistic, others less so. But a grower over in the Ord Valley says he might have hit the jackpot. Chris Robinson manages a 1,000-tree mango farm, mainly with fruit of the Kensington Pride variety, with some RTE2 as well. He says he's put a lot of effort into his mangoes this year and is hoping to reap the rewards.
2: Well, we're about 2 weeks away from harvest, I think. Still watching the trees. We have got probably one of our better crops for many, many years. Not quite sure why that is, but we're looking forward to having a good crop and getting a good return for them.
3: You've said you're not sure why that is, but do you have any idea what could be contributing to such a good season for you?
2: We had a good wet season for promoting flowering of the mangoes, and we applied a lot of management to the trees this year, so quite possibly we hit the jackpot with the correct nutrition and management and irrigation and watering and stuff. So it provided us with what we think is one of our better crops for a number of years.
3: And is that in terms of yield you're speaking, as well as the quality of the mangoes?
2: At this stage, it's mostly yield. We haven't picked into it yet, so they look pretty good. So I'm hoping the quality is as good as it has been in past years.
3: So while your mango season is tracking along fairly nicely, that's not necessarily the case across the border in the NT. What do you think the difference is there?
2: I'm not sure. Mangoes are notorious for being unpredictable in what they do. If I ever learn how to grow mangoes consistently, I'll be a rich man. But mangoes, yeah, they do fluctuate up and down all the time. I think the Northern Territory had a fairly big season last year, and their industry is based largely on the Kensington Pride variety. And the Kensington Pride is notorious for being somewhat biennial, a bit

0: bearing, so only produces big yields every second year.
1: So how are other mango growers in the Ord Valley looking?
0: There are a number of growers that are doing, it look like they have a reasonable crop. Most growers have a crop, but I think a lot of them are saying that their yields are going to be down on previous years.
1: So your bumper yield or potential bumper yield, maybe too soon to say, but what do you think the difference is between what you're doing here versus other growers who are in the same region?
0: I'm not sure. I'm not sure. I think we probably just struck it right with some of the management this year. We've put a fair bit of effort into our mangoes this year, and I think we've just struck it right.
1: So when did mangoes begin to flower for you this season, and what were you able to deduce from those blooms about the upcoming harvest?
0: Well, we had a flowering in, I think it was June sometime. I'd have to look up the exact dates. And it was a good, strong flowering at that time. Other growers have said they had a mixed flowering, an early flowering, a late flowering, and the late flowering obviously hasn't set much fruit. One thing about our crop this year, it's all fairly uniform, so it's all going to come in a relatively short period of time. I think we'll only have a 4 or 5 week harvest window this year.
1: And how does that compare to previous years?
0: Well, depends on when the flowering is, but we have had some years where we've gone 10 weeks of picking. So right up till Christmas, we certainly won't be doing that this year.
1: Can you give some insight into how much it's costing you to produce mangoes right now and how that compares to the price that people might see on supermarket shelves?
0: Well, the cost of producing mangoes has obviously gone up. Now, things like fertilizer and transport and fuel and chemicals and whatever else, everything has gone up. All the freight rates, we're paying the highest freight rates now that we've probably ever paid for things like getting fruit to Perth. So the costs have gone up hugely. Labour costs have gone up. Like, I think labour's $6 or $8, $10 an hour more this year than last year. So we've got to hope that we can recover that in the returns we get for the mangoes. So, and being a small grower, we have to be in the top 5% of producers to make enough money to make the crop viable.
2: Kununurra mango and fruit grower Chris Robinson speaking to Jess Baker.
3: Matt O'Kine, disruptive in class. Oh. Becky Lucas, too clever for her own good.
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3: Dave Hughes, won't sit still in maths. Oh, Ron Lewis, made her teacher cry. Luke McGregor, permanent detention.
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3: 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I'm Principal Julia Morris. 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
7: G'day everyone, my name's Alex Nelson. I'm resident caretaker of the Pitchy Richie Sanctuary just out of Alice Springs. Magnificent day, beautiful spot, and you're listening to the NT Country Hour.
2: Tom Robinson with you this afternoon. Just quickly before I let you go to the newsroom, on the topic of mangoes, Northern Territory Agriculture Minister and Acting Chief Minister Gerard Maley has gone very hard on the federal government's plan to change the backpacker system and the impact it might have on the mango industry. The feds want to cut migration, and part of their plan is to introduce a ballot for backpackers wanting to stay for a second and third year. This would cut 38,000 people out of the system across Australia. Gerard Maley says this will leave the Northern Territory nearly 1,000 workers short for the mango harvest season next year, as there is enough backpackers to go around this year. This would leave a lot of fruit on the trees, he says, and cost the economy up to $27 million. And he wants the Northern Territory's Labor politicians to stand up to their Canberra colleagues. In fairness, Marion Scrimgeour and Luke Gosling have released a statement saying they will continue to advocate for flexibility in policy where possible for the Territory and Northern Australia. And they want to arrange a meeting between industry leaders and the relevant ministers. So, on the Country Hour, we'll follow this issue very closely. We're hoping to speak to Senator Malandera McCarthy sometime this week. I'll send you to the newsroom now. I'll be back with you after 1 o'clock.

0: Good afternoon, Rio Davis with ABC News. OpenAI has apologised for hacking Australia's Medicare statistics system in a blog post, revealing the intrusion was broader than first reported. National AI technology reporter Cam Wilson explains.
1: The AI agent was supposed to be...

0: searching government spending using public statistics. But OpenAI now says that it retrieved internal files, credentials, and non-public aggregate statistics from a Services Australia website. It also ran commands and wrote files on the system. The company's apology for the June hack says it happened during testing of an experimental model. It's pledging cybersecurity help for Australian organisations out of its $1.4 billion fund. Its chief strategy officer will fly from the US to face a federal parliamentary hearing next week.
1: Greens Senator David Shoebridge has not ruled out the possibility of making a bid to lead the party. Larissa Waters last night announced she's stepping down from the top job after 16 months in the role due to chronic kidney disease. Asked whether he'd put his hand up for the role, Senator Shoebridge left the door open.
2: I'm not here to rule anything in or anything out in terms of leadership. That'll be a matter the party room makes a decision on. What I will say is I look at the party room and I see how united we are as a team in meeting this challenge, making the Greens the progressive party of choice for people who want things to change and desperately need things to change.
1: The Prime Minister has defended the government's economic management ahead of today's interest rates decision. Today, the Reserve Bank of Australia is expected to raise interest rates for the fourth time this year, resulting in the highest cash rate in 15 years. Anthony Albanese says he understands many Australians are under pressure and will continue to look at measures to ease the financial pain.
3: But we'll continue also to bear in mind that any measure, we don't want to have a further impact on inflation. But there's a reason why. We have, at every opportunity, done our bit to assist Australians.
1: A Northern Territory Labor politician says funding cuts to a transport and freight service for remote Aboriginal communities will have major flow-on effects for Alice Springs. The Centre Bush Bus is an essential service transporting people, medical supplies and other goods between Alice Springs and dozens of remote Indigenous communities. Bush Bus says NT government funding cuts have forced them to reduce services and may force the closure of some routes altogether after running at a loss since February. Chancey Paik's electorate covers the vast remote region of Gwadja and says the funding cuts are short-sighted.
4: Going to hurt remote communities, and it certainly risks pushing more people into Alice Springs because they'll have fewer options to get home and get back out bush.
1: Overseas now, US Secretary of State Marco Rubio says a foreign actor was involved in an incident at a UK airbase that led to terrorism and explosives charges. John O'Wakely reports.
5: Speaking on Fox News, Marco Rubio described the incident as a serious situation and one that clearly involves the hands of a foreign actor. British officials earlier said that it was too early to say, but counter-terrorism police say they are investigating whether proxies working for a foreign state were involved. Three vans were spotted near RAF Fairford in the early hours of Sunday morning local time, and the police were called before a huge police operation in Gloucestershire saw 85 homes evacuated. The base has been used by the US in their war against Iran, but Tehran denies any involvement. The five men who were arrested and given charges relating to terrorism and explosives have since been released on bail.
1: And in sport, the Brisbane Lions Premiership party is showing no signs of slowing down, with fans packing River Stage to salute the three-time AFL Premiers. Joshua McIntosh reports.
6: Go Lions!
7: The Lions' three-peat party keeps rolling on, with the team receiving a raucous reception at a fan event in Brisbane's CBD. The players and coach Chris Fagan proudly paraded their latest Premiership Cup as supporters relived Saturday's historic win against Fremantle at the MCG.
8: I was so nervous. I was like stressing out, but I never gave up on them.
9: It was the sweetest victory I've ever seen, honestly. I've been following the Lions for 50 years, back in the Fitzroy days, and yeah, it was just absolutely amazing.
7: The team will crown their best and fairest at an awards night on Thursday.
1: In today's weather, there's a slight to medium chance of showers in the Tiwi, Northern and Western Daly, Far Northwest Gregory, Northern and Eastern Arnhem and Eastern Carpentaria districts. The chance of gusty evening thunderstorms in the Far Southwest Lassiter district with little or no rain, partly cloudy elsewhere. ABC News.
10: Yeah, my name's Spud Smith. I'm originally from Mungindoi, but I live in Umpty Doo and I love the country and keep it up. Love it.
11: Welcome back to the program. Tom Robinson with you this afternoon. I'm in the chair all week while Matt Brand's away. Thanks for your company. It's good to have you here. In the next half an hour,

0: So we're going to be talking organics. Australia's certified organic industry topped $1 billion in annual sales for the first time.
1: The primary reasons that people are buying organic is that they're concerned about their health, they're concerned about chemicals in their food, and they want traceability and transparency. They want to know where their food came from.
0: And you might have caught on the program yesterday, there's been a softening in cattle prices. But this does present opportunities for producers in the Northern Territory. So we'll get the latest on that also in the next half an hour or so. Let's go to the Weather Bureau for now, though. I've got Hannah Whiteside on the line. Hello.
2: Good afternoon.
0: Thanks for joining us. Before we get started, a couple of questions here on the text line. Pete wants to know, it's rained many mornings around 2 a.m, Wagite Beach, maybe Nightcliff as well. Why is this happening? And why doesn't Wagite have an AWS weather station? You might not be able to answer that one, but the rain, why is that happening?
2: Yeah, so the rain, I can answer that one. So we get these gulf lines coming across the Gulf of Carpentaria pretty routinely, you know, on a very regular kind of daily basis. And you'll see them hit the Eastern Arnhem District generally during the afternoon. So right now we've got some showers over there. And then those showers continue to propagate across, and that's generally where we see more of the showers coming towards the Darwin area in the early hours of the morning.
0: And this is like pretty standard for the late dry season, early wet season build-up period?
2: Yeah, very standard. Those gulf lines moving across, we get that easterly flow that brings the moisture from the east all the way across the top end. So that's the general pattern for this time of year.
0: And you can't answer the question about the weather station, but Pete says...
2: I can't, no.
0: Pete says Wagite has a very different climate to Darwin Airport or Charles Point. Does that line up with your understanding, Hannah, or is the weather at Wagite generally kind of what you get in Malak?
2: Well, there's so many variables, you know. It depends, like, you know, the shape of the coastline and where the moisture is coming in from. The winds and the sea breeze also play a large part about where we're going to see showers form up, and then obviously how far inland or coastal you are. So there's a few different factors at play, but there's not many places where you can say that point A and point B are going to experience the very same weather.
0: True. Further south, there's a fairly large advice level fire burning, Barkly North Complex fire. It's creating some smoky conditions, I understand. What can you tell us about that?
2: Yeah, that's it. So quite smoky on the satellite image here. There's quite a vigorous fire complex going about there. We've got easterly winds sort of around 10 kilometres an hour at the moment, and we're expecting that wind speed to remain similar for most of today. Tending a little bit north to northeasterly later in the afternoon. Should drop off the winds a little bit overnight and into the early morning. And we'll also get a good bit of moisture feeding in through the overnight period with the more northerly, northeasterly winds. So I guess in terms of overnight recovery, that's a good thing, but definitely a lot of smoke about at the air, about at the moment.
0: Will the fire conditions sort of improve in that northern Barkly region throughout the week?
2: The winds will stay quite northerly for the coming days, north to northeasterly. We've got, still that ridging from the Tasman Sea and also a trough that's starting to move, will start to move through the southwest of the territory over coming days. So that'll keep those winds in that kind of north to northeasterly regime. So we're looking at, not too much of a change in that respect. And also the temperatures are going to remain quite high with those northerlies as well. So not really too much relief in terms of those aspects. But I guess, there is that overnight slight injection of moisture with those northerlies as well.
0: And further south again, I guess, the sort of central Australia area. How's the weather looking throughout the coming days?
2: So we'll have that trough start to move through in the next day, and that means that it'll be quite windy south of around Barrow Creek. It'll be quite windy over the next few days, especially during the mornings. And we also have the potential for some thunderstorms in the far southwest to begin with, and then it will track towards the east. So generally through the Lassiter district over the next few days until the weekend, we might expect some showers and some increased thunderstorm activity.
0: Thanks, Anna. Anything else you think we need to know?
2: I think they're the main points for today in terms of the weather.
0: Nice one. Thanks for your time. We'll talk to you later.
2: Thank you.
3: Former police officer Beau Lamar Condon is on trial for murder following the death of two young men in 2024.
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3: 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On the case of Jesse and Luke, we'll be your eyes and ears inside the courtroom. 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
0: Tom Robinson with you on the program. It is 12 minutes past one. We're going to talk organics in a moment, but just before the news, we were talking about the mango industry and the impact the changes to the backpacker system may have on that sector in the near future. So the government wants to introduce a ballot to reduce the overall number of working holiday makers in Australia. And of course, these are people that the mango industry really relies on come the harvest. I think there's enough backpackers to go around this year, to be honest, but I think there's a broader concern within the sector that next year, if these numbers were to be reduced, farmers would struggle to find people to work the harvest. Graham's texted in. We were talking about this earlier in the program, and Graham's texted in with his thoughts. He says there's supposed to be over 1,000 inmates and remand prisoners in corrections, and he's asking why the Northern Territory government doesn't carry on with the former sentence to a job or trade that a former government started. I'm not familiar with that program, but it is an idea that comes up from time to time. Why don't we get people in the prison system out there working? Graham says, after all, the government is feeding and housing these people at great expense. Well, thanks for your thoughts, Graham. I'm sure it's an idea that's been put to the government before. As I said earlier, before the news, we're hoping to speak to the Northern Territory Senator Melandiri McCarthy at some point this week to see if she's taking these concerns from the Northern Territory mango, broader agriculture, and of course the tourism and hospitality sectors as well, see if she's taking these concerns to her colleagues in Canberra. Australia's certified organic industry has just passed a really big milestone. Annual sales have topped $1 billion for the financial year 24-25, and they're the most recent available figures. That's all happened despite the cost of living squeeze and pressures that we're all feeling, and the fact that organic food typically comes with a higher price tag than conventional produce. You might wonder what's behind this growth in organic food. Why are shoppers still willing to pay for it, given the cost of living is so high? Brandon Long spoke to Jackie Bryan, CEO of industry group Australian Organic Limited, to see what's driving this boom.
1: 24 to 25, we hit that magic $1 billion mark in direct sales, and the majority of that came from domestic sales. So about just under $660 million came in from domestic retail, and that was up almost 12% on the previous year. Exports was about $360 million, and that was down a little bit, impacted by what's happening in the global market at present, particularly because we rely strongly on the US for our organic export markets. What drove that uplift in domestic sales? It's really reach and breadth. So more than 8 million households, or 8.3 million to be precise, bought a certified organic product in that 12-month period. And despite the fact that the economic environment's a little bit tough, as

0: said, sales were still up 12% year on year, and some of that was certainly driven by inflation, but there was also a contribution there from about 2.5% increase in volume. The number of households increased by almost 2%, and purchase frequency also increased by about 1.5%. So even though that cost pressure is real, the purchasing base still held steady and actually grew.
1: Obviously, prices are going up and some households are cutting back. Do you know if the growth of organic, it was broad, or was it more concentrated in different income households?
0: We do see overall a slight concentration of organic in households that earn a little bit more, but that's not to say that we don't see it more broadly. And so that sort of spread stayed fairly consistent from what we've seen previously. About 70, almost 77% of Australian households bought a certified organic product during the last year. So that's a good indication that it's pretty broad. The primary reasons that people are buying organic is that they're concerned about their health. They're concerned about chemicals in their food, and they want traceability and transparency. They want to know where their food came from. So they continue to be consistently the key drivers.
1: The Australian Bureau of Statistics put Australian food retailing at about $173 billion back in 2024, and you're saying that the domestic retail figure for organic is about $657 million. So still a small market in comparison overall, but growing.
0: That's right. It is growing, but there's still obviously significant room for growth. And when we look at the global market, it's a similar story. The estimate was about $230 billion of global organic sales over the last 12 months, and we have a very small slice of that, despite the fact that Australia has almost 50% the world's certified organic land. And so what are some of the barriers to, you know, further growth? So trust is one of the barriers to growth in Australia. We are in a unique situation where we are the only OECD country without domestic regulation around the use of the word organic. And what that means is that there is a loophole where a small number of companies or organisations label their product as organic without it being certified and verified. And so from a consumer perspective, that creates uncertainty. So as a consumer, if you're buying organic, my tip is be sure to have a look on the packet for the Certified Organic Trust mark. It should have the certification number on there. It's usually accompanied by a Bud logo. We continue to work with government in Australia to look at a path forward to have that loophole closed and get some policy reform to give Australians the same degree of protection when they're buying certified organic as most other countries around the world have.
1: The spend on organics versus other countries, what sort of things have you found?
0: Australian spending certainly has room to deepen when it comes to organic when we compare ourselves to the rest of the world. So our recent report put certified organic retail sales at about $23, just over $23 per capita in Australia. And that compares with about $318 per capita per annum in the US, or $66 per capita per annum in New Zealand. And so that puts us at pretty much the lowest, certainly in developed countries. And I don't have any sort of scientific linkage to this, but I have to wonder whether that's directly connected to us being the last to get policy reform and protection around the use of the word organic.
2: Jackie Bryan, the Chief Executive of Australian Organic Limited, speaking to Brandon Long about that industry's big milestone that it's passed. Annual sales have topped $1 billion in the financial year 2024-25. After this, there's been a softening in the cattle market, but that presents opportunities for producers in the territory. I'll give you all the details after some Ozark Mountain Daredevils.

0: Ozark Mountain Daredevils with Standing on the Rock.
1: Hi, my name's Ali Hayward. I propagate tropical avocados here in Acacia Hills. And you're listening to The Country Hour.
0: It's Tom Robinson with you on the program this afternoon. John in Humpty Doo has just sent a message in. Says he saw an ambulance, five police cars racing down Fred's Pass Road in his part of the world. He's asking if we can find out what's happening. John, hopefully all is well out there. We are in touch with Northern Territory Police. We'll bring you an update as soon as we can. If not us, stay tuned to the ABC. Our colleagues will bring the information as soon as it comes to hand.

0: $50.
1: You might have heard this on the program yesterday. Prices and national indicators in the cattle market have softened a little bit in the past week or two. But stock agent David Eagleson says the market's still in a good place, and that relative softening means there's opportunities for Northern Territory producers. He spoke to Charles Geary.
2: There's no doubt that it is dry. Like generally, I'm based over in the East Coast, and Queensland at the end of the day's definitely dried out considerably, and places have been dry for a fair part of the year, but the market's been able to hold and stay strong. But it is always dry this time of year, but hopefully a few storms and that. There's other things outside of our control.

0: with different things with the government and weather and with fuel and different things. And
1: I imagine, particularly over east right now, there's going to be a lot of producers with their eye to the sky. But a lot of the talk nationally has been with how good the year's been for Northern Australia and the centre. What opportunities do you think that presents for Territory cattle producers at the moment?
0: Look, it's been a brilliant opportunity. They've got choices. When you've got choices and you aren't pressured, you can make good decisions. And like at the moment, they can sit on cattle if they want. They've got plenty of feed, but they can also, go. The money's still good at the moment. Even though it has come back a bit, there's still good money there in perspective. So they could value add. At the end of the day, they can sell those cattle. And if they really wanted to, some of them aren't used to doing it, but they could buy in cattle and put the kilos on them out of some of these areas that are feeling the pinch. So they've got a few options if they decided they want to. Just depend on what happens in the future with the weather.
1: Something we've heard of a little bit is cattle being sent into the desert on a gistment. Have you heard anything similar to that happening in the Territory?
0: I believe there has been. I haven't been involved in any of it with my clients, but I do believe there has been cattle that have come out here and also into that Western Queensland, sort of in that general country, like the amount of feed and that that's there, it's you can utilise it when it's there. So, and that means trucking cattle in. So there will be more of that happen as time goes on. If it does stay dry, there's no doubt about that.
1: In your time as a stock agent, is that something you've seen particularly often, cattle being sent from, I guess, traditionally the wetter part of the country on the east coast into the desert to find feed?
0: Look, I'd like to say that I'm probably a little bit younger, that I haven't seen too much of it, but after being there, I've heard of it in the past, I suppose, but I have been an agent for 20-odd years, but that's, in the grand scheme of it, it's pretty new. I'm pretty new, really, I suppose. A lot of the older agents would have seen more of that, but there definitely has been cattle coming out here from the eastern states at different times, but I think if it stays dry there this year through early into next year, I think there would definitely be a bit of pressure on. And if someone's got some connections, there's definitely opportunities there for the Territorians to take a few cattle, that's for sure.
1: Over the next couple of weeks, where do you see the market going?
0: Oh, look, probably the way the weather and everything sits at the moment, you'll still see pressure on those areas. It'll just come back to the supply and demand on whether people keep pulling the trigger if they're dry, I suppose, and punching the cattle in, or whether there's a break in the weather. Sometimes if the looks like there's going to be a break, people might steady up and take the punt if it happens to get too cheap. But who knows what the future holds. I'm pretty optimistic that something might break in the weather I don't think it's going to happen across big areas, but if there's a break just in certain areas, it'll just steady things up and hold it if it can. That'll be good.
2: Stock agent David Eagleson speaking to Charles Geary.
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2: Tom Robinson with you on the program. We are almost out of time for today. I told you before about a text that came through. Someone had noticed a lot of police activity in their area. We're told emergency services are responding to a grass and scrub fire on Fred's Pass Road, Humpty Doo. So that may be the incident that John on the text line was referring to. If anything more comes to hand in terms of information, I'm sure our colleagues at the ABC will share it with you as soon as they have it. We're just about out of time. Thanks to your company today. It's been good to chat all things rural with you. If you've missed any part of the show, you can listen back to this episode and many more on ABC Listen. Today's episode will be up later today. And there's always a heap of content on the ABC Rural website if you fancy a read about agricultural primary industries stories from across Australia. Thanks for your time. I'll speak to you tomorrow.
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0: coming to you this afternoon from Arundeland, Alice Springs. And this afternoon, I'd love to know, what is your oldest friendship? Now, I'm not talking about your oldest friend. I'm talking about that person that you have known the longest. Maybe you met a kid in kindergarten when you were, you know, doing kindergarten together, and somehow you've managed to keep in contact with them decades later. Or maybe that awkward mate you made in high school, who you might only see once or twice a year now, but when you catch up, it's like no time has passed at all. Or maybe it was someone you met in your adult life at a social club or through work or sport, and you've just kept in touch. I want you to give me your longest friendship stories this afternoon, because a little later in the program, we're going to meet somebody who has dedicated themselves to ending loneliness. It's quite a mission, ending loneliness, especially amongst adults, because we know the older you get, the harder it can be to make those sort of social connections, to make new friends, and that means that many adults end up lonelier in later life. So we'll find out a little bit about how this person is trying to end loneliness amongst adults. And of course, it's time, well, in a few moments, we're going to be pulling up a chair, laying out the tablecloth, and sharing some afternoon tea. And you're going to hear from a remote nurse in Tennant Creek who's, well, shall we say TikTok famous?
1: Now, when the Lane call me to start working behind the bar, this will be the number one drink. And we are calling it the Priscilla. The Priscilla Spritz. Well, Chookies, it is Wednesday afternoon and that calls for a spritz. Now, when I got my troopie, I thought to myself, I am going to become the spritz queen of the desert. So I have decided to go with a passion fruit Aperol spritz.
0: Yes, his name is... Hamish Briggs. He is big on TikTok. There is his Priscilla Spritz. He might give you the secret to his Priscilla Spritz after a little bit of Blondie. I feel like this is a pretty appropriate. This is The Tide Is High.

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0: 22 to 2, I think now is the perfect time to sit down for a little bit of afternoon tea.

0: A few weeks ago, here on Afternoon Tea, pig hunter Peter Griffith brought quite the unusual dish for us.
1: Donkey cutlets.
2: All right. Well, you described hunting them and processing them. Tell us again how you're cooking them.
1: Oh, look, medium rare. Medium rare donkey cutlets, same as lamb. There's no fat on them. Super simple, just on the barbecue. The key to it, you need to use, like, obviously a bit of salt, but you have to use pepper.
0: And then last week, Darwin-based artist Gemma Schmeld was torn on what to bring to the tea table.
3: Well, I really felt like some spiders this afternoon because it was a hot day and I thought, oh, yeah, a bit of little lemonade and ice cream would go really nice in a cup together. Mm. We could imagine we were poolside, but I didn't bring it in because I was worried we were going to get liquid all over the computers in here.
2: Oh, yes. No, our tech friends at the ABC would not be impressed with that.
3: So instead I brought in some boring old cookies. But yum. That's because I used to do afternoon tea with my housemates. We'd call it tea brief. And at the end of every day, we'd all meet at the table, bring some biscuits, boil the kettle, and we'd have a tea brief on the day that was. And so I've got, yeah, some good dunking biscuits.
0: Sounds absolutely delightful. Well, this afternoon, for Afternoon Tea, we're heading to Tennant Creek, and you're going to meet a fella who, I'm told, is TikTok famous. Now, I'll be honest here, I'm not on the TikTok, but my producer, Ruby Vella, is. She says, my next guest, incredibly hilarious. I don't want to put the pressure on. Hamish Briggs, good afternoon to you.
4: Hello, how are you?
0: I'm really, really good. Now, for those who don't know you, Hamish, you're a remote nurse based in Tennant Creek. I understand you have something like 121,000 followers on TikTok. Tell me, what got you into the influencer life?
4: Look, it all started on my very first day of being a nurse. I think, you know, when I started nursing, it was the end of COVID. Everyone was absolutely over the COVID rush and healthcare in general. And I started my first day very positive, very keen to get out there.

0: career and, you know, start my life as a nurse. And it just took off. So now I post content across TikTok, Facebook and Instagram. And it's absolutely booming, and I absolutely love it.
1: Yeah, and I should say, Tennant Creek isn't the only place you've worked. You've worked right across the territory. You've been in Gridiron, you've gone to Palumpa, Minyeri, just to name a few. What do you love about, I suppose, working as a remote nurse in the NT?
0: Look, I think one of the best things about being a remote nurse in general is just the autonomy in the job, thinking outside the box and working in a nurse-led clinic with other very like-minded nurses. I am lucky enough to have worked across nearly every region in the NT, each region being so different and unique in their own, from top end to now the Barkly region and central. And you do, you meet a great, great group of nurses who are all away from their friends and families, living in this rough environment out the bush, getting absolutely everything done in any way possible to really better not only the health of the person, but also educate around health, learn cultural differences, and just, you know, make the whole picture a bit better for everyone. Mm.
1: And it sounds like, yeah, as you said, you've worked in quite a number of communities. Can that be a challenge, I suppose, when you're sort of constantly chopping and changing where you live?
0: Yeah, look, I think one of the best skills you learn as being a remote area nurse is to be adaptable, to be able to show up in a new community with new people and a new way of life and just be able to hit the ground running. It is definitely part of the job that you need to do well. And I think it's probably one of my favourite parts is being able to show up and just get the job done and learn really quickly how a life in that community works.
1: Yeah. Have there been any times when you thought, oh, maybe this isn't the job for me. Maybe I, you know, you'd like to go back to... Because I understand you were in showbiz beforehand. Have you ever thought, you know, maybe it's time to try and go back to life in showbiz?
0: Never. I absolutely love the remote life. And I think having the social media platform where I'm able to film my life and my experiences out bush and then coming back into town, it's a little bit like a one-man cabaret online, which is nice, and people get to follow the journey. So I am, although I love the remote life, I still get to do little aspects of performing and, you know, showing my face and chucking on a little song and dance for everyone.
1: On ABC Radio Darwin and the Northern Territory, my guest for Afternoon Tea today, Hamish Briggs, a remote nurse based in Tennant Creek. He has quite a huge following online, 121,000 followers on TikTok. And Hamish, I want you to tell me a little bit about some of that content that you do on TikTok, because I, you know, understand, and I just saw one of your videos recently where you talk about your life in Tennant Creek and just getting home from the gym and what you were going to cook that night. And how do you, I suppose, come up with the inspiration for your videos for social media?
0: Look, I would say 99% of all of my content is a one-hit wonder. I just put the camera up, it rolls off the tongue really nicely and neatly, and I just go, that's the piece post. But I think the biggest part for my content is showing people all of the amazing and remote locations of this great country, which no one has ever heard of or no one might have had any interest in before maybe I come along to show them, and also just to bring a little bit of positivity to areas that don't always get the best light online.
1: And is that some of the motivation as well? Because you are, I suppose, showing a part of the country that can sometimes be... well, have a bad reputation or be misrepresented in other media?
0: Yeah, most definitely. I think, you know, once you've come here and you've lived and met people, it's never as bad as what people say. And to be able to give a real honest and open review, of where I am, and just to show people around the town and say, hey, look, there's actually X, Y, and Z that you can do here. I think it invites people to go, oh, well, maybe next time we do plan a trip, we won't bypass this town. We'll stop through because we saw there was a really good IGA and there's a really good butcher and there's a lovely lake you can go have lunch out at. So, you know, it's a big motivation behind what I get to do is come to places and, just be myself, but enjoy it as much as everyone else.
1: Because I think the thing with social media, and maybe some might call me a little bit jaded, Hamish, but I find quite often when you are talking about the territory and remote communities and life in remote communities, you just get so many haters jumping on the bandwagon, wanting to put things down or negativity. That just seems to kind of swarm whenever you kind of talk about these things.

0: Have you dealt had to deal with a lot of hate on your social media posts?
1: All the time. The hate, the personal attacks, people reporting me to my employer. I mean, when you have the guts to show up every day online and be authentically yourself, you are always going to cop criticism. If you, you know, I always say to myself, you can't please everyone. As long as you're pleasing yourself and people are enjoying it, there's always going to be a 2% who are going to, you know, think it's a load of crap and all of this stuff. But I think that's where I also get motivation is, well, they clearly haven't been here, or maybe they did have a bad experience being in a place maybe that I've traveled to or worked in, that if I can show them something good that's happening, maybe that will change their experience to maybe return one day.
0: Yeah, because the reality is, you know, the negativity sticks. It's a lot harder to kind of grind away that negativity with positivity.
1: Definitely. Yes, 100%.
0: All right. Now, Hamish, I want to have a talk about some of your content on TikTok, because producer Ruby, as I said, she loves watching your TikToks. Now, she says you love making what's called, and I hope I'm getting this right, a Priscilla Spritz when you go camping.
1: Spritz, yes.
0: So what is a Priscilla Spritz?
1: So in locations where I'm allowed to drink and I travel leisurely in my beautiful troopy, I've come up with a new recipe for it's an Aperol Spritz, but it's got a bit of passion fruit in it just to add a little bit more zest to the camping experience. And being, you know, the queen of the desert I am in my troopy, that's where it got its name from, the Priscilla Spritz. So I made a video showing everyone my new favourite drink, and it was quite good because a lot of other people who watched it then recreated it and sent it to me, which was nice.
0: Okay, so what goes in a Priscilla Spritz? I gotta know. So is it just an Aperol Spritz with passion fruit, or is there a little bit more of a secret to it?
1: No, it's nice and basic, so anyone can do it. It's just an Aperol Spritz with a little bit of passion fruit in it. Either, you know, a fresh passion fruit syrup, but something along those lines just to give it a little bit more life.
0: All right. It sounds delicious. Now, it is afternoon tea time, Hamish, so I want to know, what is your favourite dish that you've had while living in the Territory?
1: Oh, do you know what? And I cooked it just on the weekend in my we did a little camping trip throughout the Barkly, and it would have to be a roo tail. Now, this is a dish that is eaten very heavily across every community that I've been to. Breakfast, lunch and dinner for some people, which I think is great. And, you know, a lot of the elderly people that I've worked alongside have taught me the way of cooking it. So now I've perfected it. And it is a dish that I not only love to sit down with everyone and eat out bush, but now I get to share it with my friends when I go camping.
0: Because, see, that's what I love. The roo tail, I feel like it's a Territory classic. I'm just trying to think how many times I've had roo tail since being here in my 15 or 16 years. I think maybe once or twice. And the last time I had it, it was the old chucked over the campfire to singe off all the hairs and then wrap it all up and roast it nicely. Is there any other secrets that you've got? Because I've heard people using turning it into a stew, which was probably a little bit complicated.
1: A stew is definitely another way that it's eaten. But all of the times I've eaten it, it is singeing the hair off on fire, wrapping it in the alfoil, putting it in a nice bush camp oven under that dirt with the coals and letting it sit for an hour and a half or longer, depending on the size of the tail.
0: Do you remember the first time you had tail?
1: I do. I do remember the first time I had it. It has taken me a little bit to get used to, just because it is really gamey and it does have quite a strong, pungent smell. But now it doesn't bother me at all, and I absolutely love it.
0: Have you ever thought to yourself, oh, if you go back to the capital city, go back to the showbiz life, maybe a roo tail with the theatre would be the way to go?
1: Well, I mean, it might, you know, smell the theatre out, but I think it would be a great experience for everyone who's bought a ticket.
0: Absolutely. Now, if you were picking your last meal, what would it be?
1: Oh, my last meal. Look, I feel like I am a little bit of a simple eater at times, but something that you can't go wrong with is a nice classic palmy and chips from the local pub. It's always a token dinner, isn't it?
0: Absolutely. Do you have your favourite palmy and chips pub in the Territory?
1: Well, I am actually going to say the Memorial Club here in Tennant Creek. I've had two now.

0: I've been here the last 4 weeks, and it has absolutely hit the spot both times.
1: Yeah, I was going to say you probably were going to be run out of town if you didn't mention the memo.
0: The memo club does do great food.
1: Now, this segment, it's all about afternoon tea. It's all about what we're going to have for afternoon tea. Kind of hard to do over the phone, I know, Hamish, but what are you serving up for afternoon tea?
0: Well, look, I think there's a dish that I do really well. Although I'd love to bring a beautiful rutile for you, I think a nice pesto pasta, and it'll be like an afternoon tea early dinner meal for you.
1: Oh, everyone does their pesto pasta differently. What's the Hamish Briggs secret?
0: Well, the Hamish Briggs secret is I like to use a little bit of walnuts that's crushed over the top. And everyone seems to enjoy that, which is great.
1: Ah, very, very nice. So walnuts instead of pine nuts?
0: Correct, yes.
1: That's what I like. Because that's the interesting thing, and I've got a member of my family who absolutely loves doing the pesto pasta, and recently he's gone into walnuts because he wants to source nuts from Australia, and he hasn't been able to find any Australian, like locally grown Australian pine nuts, so he thinks to himself, why don't I go with the walnuts, which I can get locally?
0: Yes, and I like it better, personally.
1: All right, so there you go, Hamish. And in terms of the basil olive oil ratio, is there any secret to that?
0: No, it's just eyeballing it.
1: And what about pasta? What pasta goes with it?
0: Oh, I like a little bow tie. I do like a little bow tie pasta. I think that holds the pesto really nicely.
1: Yeah, no, you need to have something that does actually hold the sauce, because I know some people think, oh, we'll go with the spaghetti, go with the classic, but it just doesn't hold the sauce like a lot of the other pastas do.
0: It slides off then, doesn't it?
1: Yeah, it does. I like that you're going with the bow tie as well. Hamish, it's been a pleasure sharing afternoon tea with you. Go well in Tennant Creek. And before you go, should also mention it is also Wound Awareness Week this week, which I understand is something you are really passionate about. I suppose what's your message when it comes to Wound Awareness Week?
0: Well, the biggest message for Wound Awareness Week is chronic wounds, and that's when we're looking at, you know, a wound or a tear or a scratch in the skin that hasn't healed in over 30 days. And Wounds Australia, they're doing an absolutely great free educational material online from the 30th of September, which you can jump on their website just to learn a little bit more about wounds. Maybe you have an elderly parent who, you know, you've been eyeing off a wound that's not been healing, and giving yourself more knowledge and then escalating that where needed.
1: Okay, so it is Wounds Awareness Week. I'm also very aware of the fact that we're talking about wounds straight after talking about eating pesto pasta, so I apologise for getting that.
0: That's the nerd, really.
1: I know. Lunch at one point and then wounds the next. So and you're probably not squeamish about it either, which is...
0: Not at all.
1: Hey, Hamish, thank you very much for your time this afternoon. Go well.
0: You're welcome. Thank you so much. Have a good afternoon.
1: That was Hamish Briggs, a remote nurse currently living in Tennant Creek. He's got an online following on TikTok if you want to check him out. He also posts on a lot of other social platforms as well. He's sharing some afternoon tea with you, and including not just the pesto pasta, but the delicious Priscilla Spritz as well.
2: Paul Serratori.
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1: I tell you what, that's got me feeling pretty hungry. I don't know about you, but yeah, now I could feel the mood for a little bit of pesto pasta. I've just had lunch too. I know, second lunch, should we call it there? Hey, after the 2 o'clock news, which is coming up very shortly, we're going to be talking about, well, if you thought wounds awareness was too much, we're going to be talking about moths. Moths invading New South Wales, swarming people's homes, getting into bedrooms, hiding in cars, even empty buckets. I know it sounds very apocalyptic, but scientists actually say the emergence of these moths is incredibly encouraging. You'll hear a little bit more after the 2 o'clock news, and also after your stories of your oldest friendship, the people you've known the longest. Janice in Dana Beach, I've got your text. I'll

I'll share your story because I love it. I want to give it the time it deserves. I'll share your story after the news as well. But to take us to the 2 o'clock news, maybe we should enjoy a bit of John Farnham. This is Pressure Down.

0: From the Whispering Jack album, that's Pressure Down, John Farnham.
1: Everything Darwin.
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4: Good afternoon, Rio Davis with ABC News. The Prime Minister says engagement with tech company OpenAI has been very constructive after its AI agents gained unauthorised access to non-public statistics on a Medicare data portal in June. OpenAI today apologised for the breach and committed to working with the Australian government to prepare for future incidents. Anthony Albanese says the risks of AI have been exposed, but says there's also broad benefits to the technology.
5: OpenAI have been very constructive and open in engaging in that process, and I welcome that. Look, this is a challenge. Artificial intelligence can improve economic growth, improve productivity, make a big difference for businesses, but there are risks.
4: Some economists are linking soaring government spending with Australia's stubborn inflation problem. The Reserve Bank is expected to lift interest rates today for the fourth time this year to their highest level in almost 15 years. Another standard 25 basis point hike will take the cash rate from 4.35% to 4.6%. Chief Societal Economist at the University of New South Wales, Richard Holden, says the Middle East conflict has little to do with the RBA's decision.
6: Spending as a share of GDP has gone up by nearly 2.5 percentage points. It's been a massive increase in spending on the Treasurer's watch. If he wants to help the RBA do the job and deal with our cost of living crisis, he needs to get the budget under control.
4: The head of Hospitality NT says the federal government's migration overhaul will mean far fewer working holiday visa makers will make it to the territory. Under the changes, backpacker numbers will be slashed, with backpackers required to enter a ballot to stay for a second and third year working holiday visa, and the number of visas provided will also be reduced by about 38,000. CEO Cathy Simmons says changes will disproportionately affect the NT.
7: When you cut the length of time that someone stays in Australia, you're cutting the likelihood that they come to the territory at all. And if after doing everything we ask a backpacker to do, they go out, they complete their 88 days of regional work, they then have to go into a ballot with no certainty that they'll actually get another visa for their second year or their third year, they won't do it.
4: Overseas, the US Secretary of State says it's clear foreign actors were involved in an incident to the UK airbase that led to terrorism and explosives charges against five men. They were arrested after three suspicious vehicles were spotted near RAF Fairford, an airbase which the US has used in its war against Iran, but have since been released on bail. British officials are yet to confirm any foreign connection and Tehran has denied involvement. Marco Rubio has told Fox News they'll soon release more details about the case.
8: What happened, what almost happened, what could have happened in the UK over the weekend is a very serious situation. It's one that clearly involves the hands of a foreign actor. I won't get into great detail about that yet. I do want to thank the authorities in the United Kingdom who have been very cooperative and on top of it.
4: New Starlink satellites have been successfully launched into space. They were carried into orbit on board the Starship, which took off from a base in Texas. The 124-metre ship came crashing down into the Pacific Ocean just 3 hours into its 10-hour mission after one of its engines failed. Space Program Director at the University of Southern Queensland, Matthew Richardson, says the company will now take additional measures to keep the satellites in space.
9: They were released in a relatively low orbit, which would normally mean that they would fall back to Earth themselves after probably a few weeks or a few months. SpaceX have said that they're going to use the thrusters on board those satellites to lift them into higher orbits where they'll be more useful.
4: And in sport, the Brisbane Lions three-peat party is rolling on with hundreds of fans packing River Stage to celebrate the AFL club's latest premiership. Joshua McIntosh reports.
10: Brisbane Lions players were given a huge hometown welcome as they took to the stage, fresh from their thrilling weekend grand final win over Fremantle at the MCG. One man drew the biggest roar of all. After a decade at the helm, coach Chris Fagan is weighing up his future, and the Brisbane faithful made their feelings clear. Supporters are still catching their breath after a heart-stopping finish.
11: With 4 minutes to go, I was a little bit nervous, but never lost faith.
10: The celebrations aren't over yet, with the Lions set to crown their best and fairest on Thursday night.
4: That's the latest in ABC News. It's 2:05.
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0: Yeah, good afternoon. Paul Ceratori joining you from Aranda Country, Alice Springs this afternoon. We're talking right across the Northern Territory on ABC Radio Darwin and the Northern Territory. Last hour, you went to Tennant Creek for afternoon tea. We heard from the delightful Hamish Briggs, who works as a remote nurse and has 121,000 followers on TikTok, whom he tells about the beauty of life in remote communities. But isn't the only exciting thing coming out of the Barclay today? Because this hour, you're going to hear from another doctor whose work in redesigning remote housing seems to be producing results. Now, in July, the Wiliyajunta Housing Corporation brought what it calls its first Explain

0: house to Tennant Creek. Think about it as basically a display home to show how properly designed and culturally appropriate housing could solve many of the chronic health issues that affect First Nations people in remote communities. And it looks like that it has already proven to be a success. Skin sores on the kids living in the house have seemingly healed up. You'll hear from Willa Junta Housing Corporation a little bit later this hour. And have you seen the footage coming from New South Wales of millions, or is it billions, of moths? Don't panic. It's not the sign of the end times. It's actually a very exciting migration, and you'll hear why before 3 o'clock. And also this afternoon, I've been asking, what is your oldest, well, more appropriately, longest friendship that you have had? Because after 3 o'clock, we're going to have a discussion around making friends as an adult. Because, and I've observed this amongst with my own kid, when you're four, you're five, you're six, it's so easy to make friends, isn't it? You just rock up to someone in a school playground and say, "Hey, what are you doing?" And they go, "I'm just going down the slide." And you're like, "Cool, we're friends now because we're going to play with each other." But then as an adult, you kind of go, do I really want to know this other person who's a complete stranger? Do I really want to, have a coffee with them or engage with them on, you know, maybe social front, sporting front? Do I really want to get to know them very well? It's just, we all kind of get all these social barriers as adults. But it's all, and it's affecting, I suppose, our mental health as we get older. We're feeling all a little bit lonelier. So you're going to hear from someone whose mission is to end loneliness. But before we talk about that, like I said, oldest friendships. Now, Janice, you've actually given what I think is a lovely story to me this afternoon. Janice, tell me about your oldest friendship.
1: I moved to Los Angeles from Boston when I was 9, and I started school in the 4th grade, and I made 3 friends in that class, Billy, Larry, and Kenny. And that was 1965, 66, and we've stayed friends. We don't, you know, we might not talk for 6 months or more, but every time I come to the States, we all get together and have a bit of a reunion. And in fact, we're planning the next one for April next year. We have a friend who's been in Hawaii for 45 years, and we're all going to descend in Waimea and have a little bit of a reunion between 6 of us.
0: Whoa, that's amazing. And I suppose being friends for so long, when you meet, does it feel like any time has passed at all?
1: No, not at all. We just pick up, and usually when we get together, you know, we'll go 6-8 hours and just talk and laugh and walk and cook and whatever it is. And it's as you said, it's like it doesn't matter the gap of time. We just pick up where we left off. We have this enduring fondness and affection for each other that we really don't have to be in touch any more than that, but thoroughly enjoy our company when we do get together.
0: Because it can be like that. It's funny because I kind of think of my own friendships in a way, Janice, and I've got sort of many friends from high school who I only really see sort of once or twice a year. And, you know, being so far away from them, I feel kind of guilty that I don't catch up with them as much as I should. And then when we do catch up, it's like, oh, it's okay. It doesn't particularly matter that it's been a while because it feels like exactly the last time we hung out.
1: Yep. You know, and occasionally there are we talk. So my friend who's in Hawaii, we actually talk on the phone for a couple hours, maybe 3-4 times a year. And then my best friend, we've only been friends for 44 years since I'm 25, and she's my closest. So when I go to the States, I make a point of going to Arizona and spending a week staying with her. But we do video calls at least every 2 to 3 months, you know, and she's very close to my family. She knew my parents. I knew her parents. We keep each other updated. So stay in closer contact with her.
0: Just a little bit later in the program, we're going to be talking about

0: making friends as adults. Do you think it's harder to make friends when as you grow older?
1: It could be. It depends how much you put yourself out there. I'm reading a book now that goes by Norm Swan. It's called The Brain Cliff. And he talks about all the things we know about how to stave off dementia and decline in our brains and, things like diet, exercise, reduce stress, don't eat too much meat, don't smoke, don't drink too much. But it's absolutely critical to social connections. And it actually makes biological and chemical differences in your body when you have got to be connected to people. Like I've taken up a few hobbies and I meet people doing those hobbies, and I might not see them except when we meet on a weekly basis, but you don't make friends unless you're out there. But I think you also have to have a will, and just maybe even, I'm just wired to chat with people, and I make friends where I go, and I talk to strangers always. But I will say something. Here's an interesting observation. I've been in Australia since 1982. I think it's harder to make close friendships, those intimate friendships with people who know every secret about you. I think it's harder in Australia than in the US.
0: Oh, that is an
1: And I
0: interesting
1: have
0: observation.
1: my theory is if you take 100 American random Americans and 100 random Australians, on the whole, I think Americans have a stronger sense of self and ego and confidence that if they open up their heart to someone and someone, disses it or dismisses it or trivializes or doesn't think it's wonderful. I think Americans will just shrug their shoulders and say, "Well, that's not my problem; it's your problem." Whereas I think maybe an Australian might be a bit hurt and doesn't want to be vulnerable. So I made it. It's taken a lot longer to make close friends in Australia than the U.S. But I'm still making new friends, but I won't give up the earlier ones.
0: That is an interesting observation, and I do have to say, because it's funny, I had a conversation, a similar conversation a couple of months ago with someone, and I said I feel like the default for Australians is to talk about this whole idea of mateship. We like to talk about mateship in this country, but mateship isn't necessarily friendship, because like friendship is, yeah, someone you're prepared to be vulnerable with. Mate is someone that you can. I'm going to be ready for the take the pee out of. Australians are very good at taking the mickey out of each other, and maybe that's not great for starting friendships. Whereas, it's probably why everyone's a little bit more reserved here. That's just my observation.
1: I think maybe mateship is a step along the way. And if being mates and just having someone you meet to go bowling with or having a beer with or go fishing with, and that, if things are going to naturally develop, you can imagine if you're on a boat all day for 6 hours and there's just two of you, depending on the kind of person, you might, open up. And the more you share and the more you open up, that to me, then you can transition from mateship into friendship. But I think the nice thing about mateship is that how easy it is that Aussies support each other and they're happy to put themselves out and help someone move that they might have only met, a day before.
0: That is true. Hey, Janice, appreciate your observations. Thank you very much.
1: Okay, cheers. Bye-bye.
0: Janice, that's Janice in Dyna Beach. She's talking about her friendships. Friends for 60 years from the United States. Look, one man who I think has no problem making friends, Dave Garnham, host of the Drive program this afternoon. Dave, fair to say, you're mates with everybody.
2: Look, I try to be, but that's not true. I think if you are actually mates with everybody, I don't think you're being yourself. So no, this. But on a whole, I try to be friendly and polite. But we all have our moments, Paul.
0: Yeah, we do. We do. Well, who? If you kind of go through your memory bank, who do you reckon your oldest friend is, as in the person you've known the longest, Dave?
2: Well, I do have, I grew up in country Vic and then moved up here in my early 20s. So I still do have mates down south, but I must admit, I very rarely see them, or it might be the occasional text, or maybe there's one group chat that fires up every now and again. But really, it's been mates that I've had in the territory that I still have that close bond. I think Janice put it perfectly, and you're talking about those friends that you catch up with, and it's like no time's passed. Because actually, I've noticed even in the last few years, I've actually stepped away from the group chat so much. I haven't been able to be quite as present. It's always been that thing at how good is social media at keeping in touch with mates. And

0: And I'm kind of now struggling because I'm trying to spend more time off the phone because I spend enough time on it for work and for other reasons. So I probably am being less present on social media, but still, I love it when you have those people that you can just be in the same room with, and it's like a comfortable pair of moccasins.
1: I was going to say I do have many friends in Victoria where I grew up, where occasionally I go back. And it's kind of hard because you think to yourself, well, I really should catch up with them because it's been ages. And then you kind of, not every trip you catch up with. And then when you do, they kind of go, oh, how's things? And you kind of get chatting again. And all that kind of guilt of not having spoken to them for so long goes away because it feels like no time has passed.
0: Yeah, it's a beautiful thing. Like, you really, we do have a hunger for connection. Ultimately, for some people, there's a different level of how much you need. But I know when you're saying about getting older and making friends, like, thankfully for me, in another life, I run a community choir, and that's largely made up of older fellas. So I've Yeah, it's a beautiful, ready-made kind of bunch of mates.
1: Because that's the thing. That's the way you kind of do make friends as an adult, isn't it? You kind of join a social club, be it community choirs or sporting teams or, maybe you've got shared hobbies.
0: Yeah, absolutely. Well, because our footy and cricketing days are over for most of us. There's some diehards, but I know I probably couldn't put up many overs these days of my sloppy medium pace bowling. But so I think finding more that hobby based, maybe a game of bridge, maybe a bit of singing is more appropriate as we're getting a bit grey around the muzzle.
1: I was gonna say maybe I'm revealing too much about myself, Dave Garner, but the last time I had like a really good group of mates went down for what we would call a tabletop wargaming convention. So think like things like Warhammer 40K, just a bloke's weekend down there. Nothing like a couple of middle-aged men just hanging out, playing with toy soldiers.
0: Mate, let's see, that's the thing. You can do that forever, and I hope that you do, Paul.
1: Having seen some of the older blokes who do it, I know it's a hobby that you can have for decades. Hey, Dave, what's coming up on Drive later today?
0: Well, plenty of money talk. I was just saying it has been confirmed that the Reserve Bank has increased the cash rate to 4.6%. So it's the highest it's been in 15 years. So I think for many listeners, that's going to impact you, whether you are a homeowner, whether you're renting. And I think also the other news to come out of this week, the RBA has got plenty to say because the surcharges are coming off FPOS transactions this Thursday. So we'll also be speaking to that. So, yes, money, we all need it. It's what separates us from the animals. And we'll also be catching up with a Territorian who's mid-house transaction. So as well as signed up for a contract to buy a house in the next couple of weeks, trying to sell the other one, and how this interest rate has left their morale.
1: Dave, it'll be interesting to see. Thank you very much.
0: Cheers, Paul.
1: Dave Garnham, he's the host of your Drive program after 4 o'clock. Yeah, I want to know about your oldest friendship, the person you've known the longest, or maybe the people you've known the longest. Maybe like Janice, who we heard from a little bit earlier. You've known them for 60 years and known them, you met as kids, and you've kind of maintained that friendship, even if maybe as you grow older, you don't have the amount of time you used to have for them. Gotta love those friendships that, you go and chat months afterwards, like maybe you have conversations months apart, and it feels like no time has passed whatsoever. They're great friendships, aren't they?
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1: 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We're going to take you to Tennant Creek and to hear some really good news about

about a new, what's been called Explain Home, that shows what happens when you can, when you properly design housing for remote communities. You'll hear about it after a little bit of Hootie and the Blowfish. I only want to be with you.

0: Hootie and the Blowfish from 94. 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
0: Well, some good news from the Barclay today. Earlier this year, a culturally and environmentally friendly Explain home was built by the Wiljarjunta Housing Corporation in Tennant Creek for Warrawungu man Norman Frank Japarula, his wife Serena Morton, and their three young daughters. And after a month of living in the house, their daughter's skin sores that they had had all their life, which had, you know, chronically flared up, had suddenly completely disappeared. Jimmy Japarula Frank, the Chief Cultural Officer at Wiljarjunta, recently spoke to NITV about this great news.
3: Serena was saying that the kid's not getting sores as much as the last place. Yeah, to see that the kids are, you know, they're not getting sores is really good.

0: this is a huge success, obviously, for Wilya Junta. Now, Dr. Simon Quilty is the COO of Wilya Junta Housing Corporation. Dr. Simon Quilty, good afternoon to you.
1: Good afternoon. How are you?
0: I'm really good. So now we should explain, for those who don't know the backstory to this Explain House, this was a house that the corporation had built as kind of a bit of a prototype of sorts to kind of show what could happen if culturally appropriate and properly environmentally friendly housing was built in remote communities. And you've had some success.
1: Absolutely, yeah. So the plan was to build for the same price that the Northern Territory government was building, but let Aboriginal people design the house. After all, they are the ones that live in the conditions of overcrowding, and they are very creative in the way they want to express the way that they want to live. And so we just allowed them to design, Norman and Serena, to design the house.
0: Yeah. And so before we go into, I suppose, the success, tell us what was different about this Explain House versus maybe what would come off if the Northern Territory government was designing remote housing?
1: Yeah, so the Northern Territory government houses are mostly Besser brick, very poorly thermally performing, and essentially just a nuclear family style house that gets very hot in summer. What we did with this house is we had CSIRO and other big engineering companies assist with the material selection. And Norman Serena has designed a house around culture, so there's avoidance relationships. And of course, Aboriginal people live in a really different way. There's often lots of guests, and we designed this house to safely accommodate 20 people. So it costs the same amount as a Northern Territory government one, but what Aboriginal people really want, and I've heard this again and again, is lots of outdoor space connecting them to the surrounds, with big verandas, and they want the space layout to recognise culture so that people can live culturally safely within the walls that they live in. And so what turns out is that the house has a lot of cool spaces, highly thermally performing. Norm doesn't even use the air conditioning on really hot days because the house naturally stays cool and it's got really good ventilation and breezeways. And that, by enabling the house to be cool throughout, it means that people can live throughout the house. If you look at the Northern Territory government houses, they often just have a single air conditioner on one bedroom. And of course, that forces families to collect into one single room on the hottest day. And when you think about some of these houses that can have upwards of 20 people living in them, that means everyone jams into one little space. And that's where the diseases of overcrowding come from. Illnesses like skin sores. And so when Serena told me recently, it was just a casual remark, that no more skin sores anymore, I suddenly realised that, you know, I'd known these children since they were little babies, all of them, and none of them had a skin sore, and it was the first time I'd ever seen any one of them without at least one skin sore on them.
0: Yeah, and explain, what is it, I suppose, about this house versus where they had been living that has healed these skin sores?
1: There's a couple of things. So firstly, that space. So it's thermally comfortable throughout the house rather than just one bedroom. And so you don't have seven or eight people jamming into one bedroom. People can live throughout the house all the time and they spread out. So they're not living on top of one another. And it's that contact, that physical contact that passes bacteria like streptococcus from skin to skin. There's other things as well. So there's two bathrooms. Of course, if you've got a house with 20 people in it, often with five or more children, in the morning, everyone needs to have a shower. But if you've only got one solar hot water system on the roof and the hot water's out after the second or third shower, this house has two showers that enables all the kids and all of the family to have a shower every single day without any kind of compromise in the hot water supply. And they have agency in the way that they've shaped their house, and they're really house proud. It's kept beautifully clean, and it's just a house that enables people to be safe, to celebrate their space and to stay clean. And so skin sores have disappeared from these children. It's remarkable.
0: And of course, skin sores aren't the only preventable disease that could come from better housing. What else are you hoping, I suppose, are the preventable diseases that you basically keep away because of this appropriately designed house?
1: Yeah, so we predicted that we would probably eliminate rheumatic heart disease, which is caused by streptococcal skin infections. It's a complex immune response that eventually attacks the heart, and it's a devastating diagnosis. And so what was really exciting to me was to say,

0: didn't realize that these kids' skin was really healthy without any sign of infection for the first time in their lives. And so, that's beautiful for children because they're uncomfortable and sore to have these skin sores. But it also means that we're correct. This house design will probably stop rheumatic heart disease in its tracks. Skin infections also cause renal disease. In a town like Tennant Creek, the highest rates of kidney disease and dialysis in the world, and much more than that. So you can imagine in the really hot summer in Tennant Creek with one bedroom air conditioned and the rest of the house baking hot, everyone jamming into that one bedroom. That causes social tensions and cultural tensions. And so we suggest, and we would like to measure the effects later on with a larger scale pilot in Tennant Creek, that by designing homes well, you have an impact on health and well-being. You'll probably have reduced rates of crime and domestic violence. We're quite confident in that. Children will be able to sleep much better at night because their bedrooms are cool and not overcrowded, and so they'll be more willing and happy to engage in school the next day. Adults will be able to go to work more easily after having a good, safe sleep inside. Mental illness will improve because people are living in hopeful homes that keep families safe. So we feel that 20 houses in a town like Tennant Creek, which is what we're talking to the Minister for Aboriginal Affairs about, would completely turn the fortunes of a town like Tennant Creek around and make it a really enjoyable place for everybody that lives in the town.
1: The voice you're hearing is that of Dr. Simon Quilty from Wiljarjunta. We're talking about the fact that their Explain Home, think of it more as a design home, which was put in Tennant Creek back in July, has already shown results with the kids in the family who've in this Explain Home. Their skin sores that they've had all their life has suddenly completely disappeared. And I suppose, Dr. Simon Quilty, the next question is, now you've had sort of some success in eliminating a chronic condition amongst the kids. What's next? Because I suppose it's one thing kind of seeing the results, but another thing trying to replicate it elsewhere. How are you going to, I suppose, prove that better housing is what's needed, and what can change the fortunes of First Nations people living in remote communities?
0: So there's $4 billion on the table at the moment. The house that we built cost the same as a Northern Territory government house to build. We've had independent economic analysis that shows that our model is far superior from a broader economic perspective. And so what we would like to do is work with government, with territory and federal government, to roll out a pilot in Tennant Creek, building 20 of these houses and then measuring the rates of illnesses like skin sores and rheumatic heart disease and rates of domestic violence before the houses are built, and then the rates after the houses are built. And what we are very confident is that we will show improvements in every single indicator of the gap that is widening in the Northern Territory. We believe that this is one of the most important opportunities to close the gap in a generation. If this $4 billion is spent wisely, we have a model. We're talking to government and we are optimistic we will be able to work with them to transform this from the very poorly performing houses that they are currently building into the Wiljarjunta model.
1: So, what conversations have you had with the government? Because, as you said, there is that money on the table. There seems to be a lot of conversations already, and a bit of politically charged conversations between the NTG and the feds over the money and what it's going to be spent on. So, where have you inserted yourself into the conversation to actually, I suppose, make a difference to the design of the houses that are being built right now?
0: So we've had lots of politicians walk through the house, including the housing minister and local member for the Barkly, Minister Edgington. And Steve could not deny that on a really hot day, the inside of that house was beautifully cool, and it's just a far superior house. It will last the distance. It's really robust. It's built for 20 people, and it's incomparable to the prison houses that are currently being rolled out. And everyone can see. We've had Marion Scrimgeour walk through the house. We've had advisors of a number of politicians. Mayor Sid Vashist is a real supporter of our work and can see the opportunity. And so, the point of the house is to show that it is indeed possible and show it to

0: indeed sort of change the way they will do things when the next round of houses come out. But Simon, appreciate your time this afternoon on this one.
1: Pleasure, mate. Thank you. Cheers.
0: Dr. Simon Quilty from Wilya Junta Housing Corporation saying that they've had success with their, what they're calling their Explain home in Tennant Creek, showing that the house that they built, which they say is roughly the same budget that the Northern Territory spends on the houses that are they're rolling out, they've promised to build more of, and have shown that if it's done in the right way, it can do things such as eliminate chronic skin conditions. Wonder what you make of what Simon had to say. He said he's got the right ministers going through. The question is, will those ministers then take that design plan to the bureaucrats, which will then take it to the architects, which will then take it to the contractors? There's a lot of people you probably have to bring along with this process, won't you?
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0: 23 away from the latest news at 3 o'clock, talking about friendships this afternoon, because after 3 o'clock, you're going to meet someone who's on a mission to end loneliness in adults. It's quite the mission, especially because I think the older you get, well, personally, I think the older you get, the harder it is to make friends. Now, you heard from Janice in Dana Beach. I liked her take. She was sort of saying, well, it kind of depends on where you're from. Her take was, and I'm paraphrasing here, Janice, I haven't got the right idea, where she's from, Americans, they can be sort of very open, very honest people, easy to kind of make friends with because you can't be anything other than you. Whereas maybe Australians, a little bit more standoffish, a little bit more not so sure. We talk a lot about mateship and being mates, but it's a little bit harder to form those friendships unless you spend, as you said, 8 hours in a boat fishing. This afternoon, keen to know about your oldest friendship. Sally in Alice Springs has given me a call. Sally, good afternoon to you. Thanks for waiting.
3: Oh, that's okay. My pleasure. Yeah, I've just come back from Melbourne where I've actually caught up with some friends of different lengths. There was one that I went to kindergarten with in high school, but we hadn't seen each other after 30 years reunion. And then we've been in, I think it's about over 10 years, and nearly every visit that I go down, we catch up, which is wonderful. And she keeps on having all these memories, but it's just wonderful. As if I call it bookends. It's if those 30 years didn't exist. And another friend that I've known since the mid-90s, fairly consistent. And then another one that I haven't seen, like being here actually for now 25 years, I just recently caught up with as well. And again, except for, you know, their kids getting older and stuff like that, it's not as if that so much time has gone by. So it's kind of interesting, and Paul, I was just sort of like thinking in regards to friendships, like, you know, being here for so long, and I think the most people that I've become like acquainted with or connected with is listening to you guys throughout my whole time in Alice, but moving around in, you know, different places, that you don't sort of like settle down and make friends, if that makes sense, since I have a lot of acquaintances, if that makes sense in that regard.
0: Yeah, because that's the interesting thing I find, because as adult, as you know, the older you get, sometimes you know a lot of people. You know a lot of, as you say, Sally, acquaintances, but how many of them do you sort of consider your friends? And I think the other interesting thing I find the older I get is the need for friends versus just, you know, people you can kind of hang out with in a social circle.
3: Well, I think it's probably like, you know, one or two or maybe three people that I can call friends. But because I move, you know, around to different groups, you know what I mean? I haven't really sown any seeds, you know what I mean, to build the friendships kind of thing. So I need to stay in one spot. Like if I, you know, do a music call or I do a course that's only for a year or a season, you don't actually have that in-depthness, like, you know, working for a long time like you have done. In the ABC, the colleagues that you work with, you now call your friends. So it's something that I need to consider doing, or staying in a church for a long time, so you can develop those friendships instead of moving around all the time.
0: Interesting. Well, I was going to say, Sally, but it is interesting that you said you had friends that, you know, interstate who you can catch up with, and it feels like no time has passed at all.
3: Exactly.
0: They're still very valuable friendships.
3: Oh, yeah, most definitely. And because I have known them,

0: particularly one in December, sorry, mid the 90s, that I've sort of like hung, we've hung around each other for, you know, like 10 years or something like that. So you develop that connection, well, around about that length of time.
1: Sally, appreciate you telling us about your friendships this afternoon.
0: Excellent. Thanks so much, Paul.
1: That's Sally in Alice Springs. If you want to share your thoughts, maybe the longest friendships that you've had, or the oldest friend that you have. One of you, Nick, says, "I've got a couple of mates that I've known since I was nine, so therefore friends for over 40 years." Another one of you says, "My oldest friend I met when we were both 16 at a paddock where I adjusted my horses." And another one of you says, "I met somebody in kindergarten and friends 60 years later." Many teenager friends I met as teenagers, I'm still friends with 50 years later. And thank goodness for social media to help me keep in touch. That's a couple of your thoughts. Feel free to text in 0487 991057, 0487 991057. Tell me about your oldest friendship, or maybe you want to give me a call like Sally did and like Janice did. 1300 057222 is the talkback line.
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1: How do you feel about moths? I'm not just talking about one or two that happen to be hanging out the back of the cupboard when you kind of open it and go, "Oh, that's why my shirt is all eaten and chewed up and has holes everywhere." I'm talking about millions of moths, a moth plague of sorts. That's what's happening in New South Wales at the moment. But don't worry, it's actually a good thing. We'll find out why after we hear a little bit of Delta Goodrum. Here's some new stuff from Delta, actually, from an album that came out a little bit later this year. This is called Hologram.

0: There you go. Some new stuff from Delta Goodrum from an album which is set to be released on the 6th of November. It's called Pure, the name of that track, Hologram. And as I was listening to that, I was thinking to myself, that's got sort of very Eurovision vibes. And then I remembered, yeah, she was the one Australia sent to Eurovision this year. Yes, that was earlier this year, Paul. Can you believe it?
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7: Yeah, good fun, friendly little town.
0: 12 minutes away from the latest news at 3 o'clock. You might have seen the vision coming out of New South Wales of millions, or is it billions, of bogong moths swarming homes as they make their annual migration inland. And whilst a moth plague might sound like your idea of a nightmare, it has environmentalists and scientists incredibly excited. But it turns out the bogong moth was once considered to be endangered. So is the population bouncing back? Kirsty Abbott is the head of science at the Museum and Art Gallery of the Northern Territory. She's excited by the return of the bogong moth. Dr. Kirsty Abbott, good afternoon to you.
8: Hello, Paul. I'm certainly excited.
0: Yeah, and before we talk about that, what are these moths doing at the moment? Because all the vision is of them swarming homes along the New South Wales coast. What are they doing?
8: Yeah, great question. It's kind of a little bit kind of the birds, isn't it? Except it's the moths. Imagine if we had a movie called The Moths. It'd be great.
0: The moths, the locusts. It's all very Seven Plagues of Egypt.
8: Isn't it? It's great. It's great. Iconic ecological events. So the moths are, of course, adults of a caterpillar. So the caterpillars have spent their time in lowlands around eastern and southern Australia. And they've pupated as the weather gets a little bit warmer and wetter. And then once the adults emerge from their cocoon or their pupae, the adults make their way down to the Australian Alps, the bogong high plains, if you like, hence called the bogong moth. And it's called their aestivation site. So the adult moths will go down there and breed and lay eggs, and essentially the migration will happen again in autumn, where they go back to their lowland sites and overwinter there. So during the summer, they're up in the Australian Alps.
0: All right. So they're making their way on this annual migration. But why are they ending up in people's homes? Like, they just seem to be, you know, in people's bedrooms, hanging out on their balconies, hiding in their cars and in buckets. What are they doing there for?
8: Yeah, well, look, it's not necessarily intentional, Paul. With so many insects making their way down, you know, around Australia, and also with so many towns providing a bit of light pollution along the way, of course, insects navigate by light. And so a lot of this light can disrupt their flight. They can get caught in different wind and weather systems. And so they kind of end up in areas and get stuck in little microhabitats, which might be corners of homes or, you know, inside, you know, bonnets of cars or something like that, because of all these kind of flight disruption things. And also they need a little bit of a rest on the way. When there are so many like this, there will be aggregations everywhere.
0: Okay, so is the idea that they're just, you know, they've flown a long way, they just need a bit of a rest for the night or for the day, and then when they feel up to it, they'll go on their merry way again?
8: Absolutely. They will continue moving to their preferred habitat in these Alps and the high areas where it's a little bit cooler. And so it's really just

0: trying to ensure, and it's really humans' jobs to ensure that we don't disrupt them any more than they already are.
1: Yeah, because it is interesting. I've sort of seen the advice from ecologists in New South Wales was, yeah, if these moths do end up, indoors, just gently, capture them and then release them outside. Just sort of send them on their merry way, which is probably okay when you've got one or two of them. But if your bedroom is suddenly covered in them, you're probably not going to be able to capture and release all of them outside.
0: Not all of them, but you certainly can go and find an insect net or a fish net or something like that and have some fun times inside trying to net them and get them outside too.
1: The voice you're hearing is that of Dr. Kirsty Abbott. She's the head of science at the Museum and Art Gallery of the Northern Territory, talking about the bogong moth, the vision you might have seen coming out of New South Wales of all these moths making their way into the mountains. It's an annual migration. So what happens, Dr. Kirsty Abbott, when they do reach the mountains?
0: Look, they'll need a rest. And so the aggregations in the mountains, actually they become food also for predators down there, and the mountain pygmy possum populations are really reliant on this big protein hit of the moths, the adult moths when they get down there. So some of them will become food for mountain pygmy possums and other mammals and other animals, but they'll have a little bit of a rest in cool caves and in the rocky areas of the highlands before they mate and lay eggs.
1: See, I always thought that moths, like butterflies, only had very short lives, only a couple of days. Is that a factoid that I've somehow picked up?
0: You're probably thinking of insects like mayflies and caddisflies. They're freshwater. They lay their eggs in freshwater. So mayflies only live for a day or two, really, really short. But no, moths and butterflies, they're what we call holometabolous. They've got these different life stages that change completely. So juveniles are one type, like caterpillars, and then they change completely as adults and turn into this flying moth. And moths and butterflies are in the class, in the order Lepidoptera, and they all have this holometabolous life cycle. And yes, alive for much more than one day.
1: Ah, okay. So they do have time to make their way with these with this sort of migration. Interesting to hear that. I suppose, one of the reasons they are so important is because, as you say, they serve as a form of protein for the mountain pygmy possum. But what other roles do they play in the environment?
0: So moths and butterflies can be really important pollinators. And in fact, there's researchers now looking at the scales, the legs, the fur of these bogong moths to see what pollen is attached to them, because they can see a lot about what plants are going to be pollinated by the pollen that the moths are carrying between the different locations. So pollination is a huge service that these moths will provide down that east and southern area of Australia.
1: Do we have any, I suppose, similar special moths to take note of in the Northern Territory? I mean, I know there's plenty of moths in our part of the world, but any that are well worth, us keeping an eye out for, and maybe not freaking out if they end up in our backyards or in our homes?
0: Yeah, look, in the tropics, the biodiversity up here is really high, and the abundance of moths and butterflies is high too. Just 3 days ago, in fact, Paul, we have a connection with the bogong moth. In fact, a bogong moth researcher was holidaying in Central Australia and found a bogong moth. So bogong moths can be blown off course and be found in areas that we wouldn't necessarily expect them. So Central Australians, look out for bogong moths. Up in the top end, things like 4 o'clock moths, blue tigers, blue triangles, the butterflies that we see really, really regularly, and common crows around the top end, they're all important pollinators and they're all important recyclers of nutrients in the top end.
1: I was going to say, if a bogong was supposed to be heading to the New South Wales Alps and got blown off to Central Australia, they've really missed their station.
0: Yeah, they're really a long way from home. They're not mating anytime soon out there.
1: Now, and just finally, these bogong moths, their populations were once considered to be endangered. Does that change, sort of seeing these numbers and this vision now, or are there still concerns about their population numbers?
0: Yeah, look, the population crashed really critically probably sort of almost 10 years ago, and people have been monitoring them since then. Like many insects and animals who have annual migrations and cycles in population, it often depends on the environmental

0: conditions, but also what has happened in the previous year or two beforehand. So this is a really good sign that populations may be recovering. And of course, a really big boom year for the bogong moth heralds a really positive future over the next few years of this population, for this population as well.
1: All right, Dr. Kirsty Abbott, it's great that there's some positive news on the moth front. We won't be worried so much about the mothocalypse. That was me trying to fuse words
0: Genius
1: together.
0: call.
1: I know. I should have really workshopped that. But anyway, the brain went there, and I decided just to say it. Thank you very much for your time this afternoon.
0: Great to talk to you. Keep an eye out for bogongs.
1: I'll keep an eye out for bogongs. Dr. Kirsty Abbott, there from the Museum and Art Gallery of the Northern Territory, the head of science there, Mothocalypse. Sorry, that was not my best work.
2: 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It's Bluey's Sign and Seek.
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2: 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How do I know? Well, I happen to know the character Jack's dad pretty well. Between the shows, look out for the signs to seek in the next Auslan episode and see how many you can spot. Bluey Sign and Seek. 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
1: About a minute and a half away from the latest news at 3 o'clock. You might have heard, at the start of this hour, we were having a conversation around the fact that the interest rate rise, well, an interest rate rise has happened, the fourth rate hike for 2026. The Federal Treasurer, Jim Chalmers, has just spoke at a press conference. I'll bring you a little bit of that press conference after the news, but keen to hear more about your friendship stories. What is the longest friendship that you have, well, right now, at the moment? Who is your, when I say oldest friend, the person you've known the longest? Keep those stories coming in, as many of you have done, because after 3 o'clock, we'll be meeting somebody who wants us all to make more friends as adults. She's on a mission to end loneliness together. You'll hear from her. And also, we might go toad busting in Darwin. We'll find out about what's happening on that front as well. But right now, it is time for the latest in ABC News. It is, in fact, 3 o'clock. I'll talk to you in about 5 minutes.
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7: Good afternoon, Rio Davis with ABC News. The Reserve Bank of Australia has increased official interest rates by a quarter of a percentage point. Alex Turner-Cohen reports.
8: Interest rates have increased for the fourth time since the start of the year, bringing the cash rate to 4.6%. The board of the Reserve Bank of Australia met today and voted to increase rates by 0.25%. In the minutes of the monthly meeting, the bank noted that conflict in the Middle East had broadened and global energy prices were higher than estimates put them a month ago, driving inflation. The board voted unanimously in favour of the rise, which brings rates to their highest level in 15 years.
7: South Australian Senator Sarah Hanson-Young has announced she'll run to replace Larissa Waters as the leader of the Greens. Senator Waters announced yesterday she was stepping down from the role to focus on her health after a pre-existing kidney disease worsened in recent months. In a statement, Senator Hanson-Young says she's asked her colleagues for their support to take up the leadership role. New South Wales Senator David Shoebridge has also left the door open to making a tilt for the minor party's top job. OpenAI has apologised and revealed more details about its hack into Medicare Statistics Reporting Service. National AI reporter Cam Wilson has more.
9: We got a bit more knowledge about exactly what the OpenAI agents had done to that Medicare Statistics web portal, which is run by Services Australia. And we got some more details on that, which included saying that it had written to the servers technical mumbo jumbo, but essentially what that means is, like, you know, it's the difference between going and looking at someone's door and, you know, poking your head in versus like actually trying to like stick a key in there and get in. And in this case, actually getting into non-public files. They also did other things.

0: things like try and find credentials. So that's the kind of login. So that's like, you know, looking around the house, trying to find some spare keys anywhere.
1: Northern Territory police have rescued a man they believe was at risk of harm during a riot in the remote community of Wadair last night. Police estimate between 100 and 150 people were involved in a disturbance at about 6 o'clock, and a 33-year-old man fled into a home to seek refuge. During the officer's rescue mission, they allege people involved smashed the windows of two police vehicles. They say the situation has since stabilised and they'll continue to work with local leaders to ease tensions. Meanwhile, police officers, dignitaries and members of the public have gathered at services around the country to pay respect to members of the police force who have died to mark National Police Remembrance Day. Five services were held across the territory in Darwin, Katherine, Tennant Creek, Alice Springs and Nullumbuy. NT Police Assistant Commissioner Clint Sims says the day is important for officers.
2: It's certainly an emotional service all of the time when you hear about the officers that have paid the ultimate sacrifice and passed away. This year there's five officers that have lost their lives protecting the community that we live in, that we serve across Australia. Ultimately, that is an immense weight that we carry.
1: Overseas, US Secretary of State Marco Rubio says it's clear foreign actors were involved in an incident at a UK airbase that led to charges of terrorism and explosives against five British men who've since been released on bail. The men were arrested near the RAF Fairford base, which the US military has used to launch strikes against Iran this year, while Tehran denies any involvement. Police in the UK say they're investigating whether the men were working on behalf of a foreign state. Mr. Rubio says he cannot say who's behind the incident at this stage, but there will be consequences.
3: We are dealing with elements in the world, and in the case of Iran, for example, who have openly threatened to attack American interests globally. We're going to always take that very seriously. There'll be repercussions for that if it ever were to happen or even attempted. But what happened this weekend could have been and was, I think, a very serious threat.
1: And in sport, the Fremantle Dockers admit they cannot yet guarantee Alex Pearce will play next season, but they insist the outlook is promising for the injured captain. Pearce will have scans after going off with an Achilles injury during the Dockers' devastating loss to Brisbane in Saturday's grand final. Fremantle football manager Joe Briarty says the club's hopeful the 31-year-old has avoided a full tear and says he could be fit at some point in the pre-season.
4: We'll get some scans at some stage this week and get a read on how bad that is. At the moment, it looks positive in terms of the assessment on Alex, but
5: okay.
4: Fingers crossed.
1: In the weather for today, Darwin, a possible shower, a top of 34. Katherine, partly cloudy, 37. Tennant Creek and Alice Springs, partly cloudy, 34. That's the latest in ABC News.
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5: Good afternoon. Coming to you from Arundel Land, Alice Springs this afternoon, Paul Ceratori with you on ABC Radio Darwin. Across the Northern Territory, hearing your stories of your longest, oldest friendships today, because, well, in just a few moments, we're going to hear from someone who's on a mission to end loneliness in adults. Because the reality is, sometimes as you grow older, it's harder to make friends. And it's a time when probably we should be doing everything we can to make friends. Especially as, you know, maybe your job, your career might take you far away from home. We know in the Territory, so many of us are from other parts of the country or the world. Or maybe our friends move away from us. We have our own sort of challenges, as, you know, maybe you go through parenthood and other friends that decide they don't want to take up that challenge or have to deal with their own thing. The aging parents themselves, their own sort of carer's role. It can be hard as an adult trying to reach out to people and not feel so lonely, self-isolated. So this afternoon, celebrating your longest, your oldest friendships, feel free to give me a call. 1-300-057-222 is the talkback line. 1-300-057-222.

0: Penny's done just that. Penny, good afternoon. Tell me about, I suppose, your oldest friendship.
1: Oh, I'm still in touch with friends who I went to high school with. They would be my oldest friendship, so I'm going to catch up with them in a few weeks. But the one that I was talk about was a friend that we made in 2001 when we were in a production in Darwin, we were in Les Mis, and this other girl who was in Les Mis, after a little while, she was like, you know, there's room in my life for two more friends, and I think that I'd like it to be it. And so this woman approached us to be friends with her, and we're still friends, and she takes friendships very seriously. And she really, really looks after and nurtures her friendships, and so it's such a gift to have her in our life. It's wonderful.
0: Yeah, okay. So you say it was in 2001. So this was a friend that you made, shall we? Well, because we were about to talk about adult friendships. Fair to say, a friend you made in your adult life.
1: Absolutely. Yes, I was. Yeah, definitely in my adult life.
0: Okay, well, do you know what I love? I love how very specific this person clearly was. What did you say? She said she had room in her life for two more friends.
1: Had room in her life for two more friends.
0: I was going to say, when you heard that, did you think I'm honoured to be in the final two spots here?
1: Yeah, we were like, oh, okay, it's an unusual approach, but yeah, look, you're really nice, and we have fun with you, so yeah, let's do that, and we're still really good friends, and she's really, really a fantastic friend. So I understand why she only had room for two more, because she really looks after her friendships.
0: The kind of person who thinks to themselves, it's all or nothing when it comes to friendships, which, you know, is. It's a good way to be. It's interesting, Penny. I have to say, I've had a conversation. You know, my child is six, and I like how black and white children can be about friendships, because there's certainly been conversations I've had when he was younger, where I was just like, oh, so who did you play with today? And they'd give you a name of a kid they'd played with in preschool, and you're like, okay, cool. They're your friend. And the next day, you'd be like, so that person you said yesterday, did you play with them? No, they're not my friend anymore.
1: Yeah,
0: oh,
1: no.
0: What? Why? What's happened? Oh, we just didn't play today. And you're like,
1: yeah.
0: Not how friendships works, child. But you know, it sounds like this particular friend might have adopted that, going, I need to make sure that it's all or nothing. So Penny, thanks for the story.
1: That's a pleasure. Thank you.
0: That's Penny on friendships. Isn't that nice? I think it's nice. And maybe more adults need to be like that. Maybe that is what would end loneliness, if adults were a little bit more direct with each other and said, hey, I'm here to make friends. You look like someone I could be friends with. So let's do it. Contract there and then. You know where you stand then, hey? Marcelo, thank you for your text. I like the fact that you share this story, even if it does have a bit of a sand tinge to it. Marcelo, you say, my longest friendship, that person sadly passed away earlier in the year. I knew them in primary school growing up in Chile. So, yeah, no longer with us. And I suppose that can be the thing that gets a moment when those really long friends do kind of pass away. And it does have that really sort of deep effect on you, doesn't it? And you say, at the moment, my longest friend is from when I was 12 years old, currently 54. So that's, yeah, some 40 plus years. Although we don't speak or see each other very often, we have been there for each other during difficult and happy times. And I suppose that's the thing, isn't it? You don't, when maybe that's, I said, the difference between when you're six versus when you're, you know, 54 or at any point in your adult life. You know, when you're six, the friend is somebody you meet in the playground, and when you play with them that day, they're your friend, and then maybe they're not the next day because you're not playing with each other. I mean, you still are friends. You just, it's just a very black and white way of seeing the world. But when you're an adult, it doesn't matter how much time passes. Doesn't matter if you haven't, you know, seen them for ages. You catch up, it feels like nothing has changed whatsoever. They're the friendships I'm after, want to hear about this afternoon. Sherilyn, you said, look, my oldest friend was from 56 years ago. We started school together. And Kezia, you say, I met my dearest friend at boarding school in the 70s, and we're still very good friends today. So feel free to give us your stories of your longest friendship. 0487 99 1057 is the text line. 0487 99 1057. Or maybe you want to give us a call. 1300 057 222.
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0: We'll hear about ending loneliness after a little bit of the Choir Boys. This might be something you want to do with your friend. You might want to run to paradise.

0: from 1987. It's the Choir Boys. The album was called Big Bad Noise. That's Run to Paradise on ABC Radio Darwin and the Northern Territory.
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0: 17 past three right now. Now, this afternoon, I have been asking for your longest friendships, the people you have known, or maybe that one person you've known for decades and how you met them. But now I want to talk about making friends later in life as an adult. It can feel harder to make new friends as you age, because what seems so easy in the school playground at 6 years old, and I've observed it with my own six-year-old, it can be so much scarier as an adult. And that can end up having a huge detrimental effect on your mental health. Now, Associate Professor Michelle Lim is the CEO and Scientific Chair of Ending Loneliness Together. She knows one or two things about making friends as an adult and why it's important to do that. Michelle Lim, good afternoon to you, and thanks for making time to chat with me.
6: Thanks for having me.
0: So I'm going to start off with the question, why does it seem harder to make friends as an adult?
6: It's quite terrifying to some people, actually, to make friends with adults. And I see a lot of people who talk about this. And it's a stage where I think we almost become almost out of practice. I think, as you mentioned, you know, as kids, we have these regular opportunities that we face on a day-to-day basis. And we are also brought together by circumstances. But as an adult, those sorts of things are a lot harder to combine. We have to create those moments. We have to be a lot more intentional. A lot of us probably also carry this fear of rejection, not knowing where to go, how to start, what to say. All those things are really regular questions that come across our mind when we think about how we actually start to make a new friend.
0: Why is it still important to make friends as an adult? We heard from Penny before. She had a really interesting story where in 2001, as an adult, she met someone doing a musical, and that person said, "Oh, I have room for two more friends in my life," and that was how they became friends. You know, why is it important to make room for friends as an adult?
6: Well, you know, Australia's living or settled into a social disconnection crisis. You know, one in two people living in Australia actually feel lonely, they're socially isolated, or both. And we know just having one close friend, just one, and sometimes actually one friend in your extended network can drastically reduce that risk of social disconnection, which we know now is incredibly bad for our health and well-being. So while making friends can kind of feel very overwhelming, there's many, many benefits that we can get from that friendship. And we can always start small. We don't have to make a new best friend right away. It's about starting small and kind of setting those little foundations so that you can get to those meaningful social connections.
0: Mm. It's interesting because, and I remember when I moved to the Territory 16 years ago now, the first thing I thought was, oh, how am I going to make friends? And what people tell you is, well, the first thing you got to do is you got to find your club. You got to find, you know, be it sporting or some form of social club. That's where you can go make friends. Is that the place for people to start if you are wanting friends, more friends as an adult?
6: That's a really logical place to start. You know, I think having shared interests, you know, allows people to bond over things that are safe, that they enjoy. Often hear people who move into the neighborhood, you know, those sorts of creative pursuits, or maybe even just the love of pets. You know, all these things kind of bring people together so they can kind of get an idea of who each other are in a very safe space. So I actually think that's a lovely place, especially if it's within your neighborhood where you can get to easily. All these factors help us actually have these consistent interactions with people over these shared interests.
0: So I suppose what are the other benefits of, you know, making these social connections to our mental health as we get older?
6: Well, we know that if we are socially disconnected, which is both lonely and socially isolated, we know that increases our risk of depression by 7 times, our risk of social anxiety by 4 times. I think when we feel like we have those meaningful and healthy relationships, we're also more accountable to other people. We're more likely to take care of ourselves. We're more likely to eat better, exercise more. I mean, some people talk about making connections through walking. We are actually healthier as a group. And so it's really important for us to make those steps. And if we feel we are lacking those connections or healthy connections, you know, it's always about starting small, setting the foundations, those little moments matter, saying hi to someone that perhaps you don't know very well and kind of building it from there. As you know, close friendships take a long time as well to nurture. It's that repeated small interactions over time can actually help.
0: It's interesting because you're from the organisation Ending Loneliness Together, and I know one of the big conversations around loneliness is not just, I suppose, in adult life, but in the twilight years of your life, you know, people, older people, those who are retirees, those who are in, you know, nursing homes, those who are, you know, in enjoying their retirement in any way, shape or form, but just don't have anyone else to kind of hang out and be friends with. And maybe because of, you know, their own sort of mobility issues, can't get out and interact. Is it the responsibility? Do people need to step up and try, not necessarily make friends, but make social connections with older people who mightn't have the ability to get out and make friends as easily as we do when we're young and mobile?
6: Yeah, I think you've kind of, you know, pointed out an issue that's something that I think a lot of people misunderstand. They think that sometimes when we're lonely, it's because of their own fault or a personal problem. But I actually think that this is much more of a society problem, you know, that we're living in an environment where it's increasingly socially disconnected, and actually stepping up and actually making our ecosystem, building a culture of connection, whether it's with our neighbors, with our friends, with our colleagues, it's that stepping up and making room for people, that's really important, because someone who is lonely, as you mentioned, has added barriers as well that's sometimes not within their control, like accessibility. Maybe they have poor health. it's not that they can't manage these relationships, you know, or they have to manage this relationship all by themselves. It's also about the other people, because it's about relationships. It's almost taking, you know, two hands to clap. That's the idea. So I think it's really important that people who feel like they are quit, that they are the ones that can make the effort, should actually make the effort to actually make that room for connection.
0: So there you go. That's a call out to all the social extroverts out there. Find people who are lonely and make friends with them, ish. Maybe I'm paraphrasing too much there, Dr. Michelle Lim.
6: I think it's making room for connection, and whether it's a physical room, you know, emotional check-in, I think anything, I think we can do those things, and we can do that. I think we'll be better off ourselves as well. I think that we will also feel more connected ourselves.
0: Indeed. Sorry, when I mentioned that, I was thinking of my father is currently volunteering. He does... He hangs out in aged care centres. He's a very socially extroverted individual, so has made his time for, you know, maybe those who need the connection. So maybe that could be a way you could do it responsibly. Volunteer and hang out with people who might need that social connection, such as those who are in sort of nursing homes and the like.
6: Yeah, absolutely. And volunteering, you know, it adds meaning to the person that's actually doing the act and doing, you know, showing acts of kindness, actually has benefits for the actual giver, not so much the recipient as well. So I think this is, yeah, again, one of those things that we should start to ensure that we make the intentional room to connect, because we are living in a world where it's very easy for us to disconnect.
0: Absolutely. Dr. Michelle Lim, thanks for your time on this one this afternoon.
6: Thank you, Paul.
0: That's Dr. Michelle Lim. She's the CEO and scientific chair of Ending Loneliness Together. Yeah, I suppose talking about making friends as an adult and why it is still very much important. And I suppose in a way, you know, what those social connections mean, to, as you grow older,

0: Captain, thanks very much for your text. You texted in a little bit earlier. You say, I was in Form 5 with my friend Felicity in 1965. Today, we are in touch daily, and that's 61 years later. Wow, that is amazing to hear that you've got a, you know, your friend from now. Just trying to do the maths. Form 5, that would be what we would call year 11 these days. Am I right in thinking of that, Captain? I think that's how that works. Right, but friendship, still friends 61 years after high school. That's incredible.
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0: Well, we'll get your latest news headlines very shortly, but I suppose talking about longest friendships, Liz Travaskis, who normally joins you on the afternoon program, but I'm with you today. Her and producer Sean Pardy recently shared how they made their oldest friendships, is what they said.
2: I just texted my friend, been my friend since I was 5 years old, to wish her a happy birthday. And I was thinking, I don't know if everyone has a friend that's still in their life that they've known for that long. Who's maybe not your best friend, but your longest serving friend? Sean, who's your longest serving friend?
3: My longest serving friend is my buddy Gaz. A lot of people don't think that he's a figment of my imagination, but he's not. He's real, my buddy Gaz. We're in year seven together. We did high school together, all of high school. Yeah. And I think the basis of this friendship, apart from Gaz is a really wonderful person and a good friend, the basis for this was that there was a perfectly good bus that would take you to school. Took about half an hour, but we chose to walk. So for about 3 to 4 years, every single day of the week, we would meet at 7:20 at the bus stop, and we would walk the hour and a half it was to school.
2: Oh, wow.
3: Yeah, it was a significant walk, and we talked and bonded and became very good friends over that hour and a half walk, and then we would get to school. We had great adventures on that. I can admit that occasionally we did not make it to school, but I'm not encouraging that sort of behaviour. But yeah, so that was the basis for a really great friendship, and we just had that walking to school time together that was quiet and uninterrupted and just a one-on-one conversation.
2: Did you ever have a falling out with Gaz?
3: We've never had it.
2: Never?
3: No.
2: Wow.
3: I mean, he still is a very good-looking man, and, you know, there was definitely a few occasions when ladies that I was interested in were more interested in him, but no, we were beyond that, Liz.
2: Well, I don't know. It sounds like you might still be carrying something.
3: I might still harbour a few, you know, but hey.
2: My friend, who's been my friend the longest, my longest serving friend from, I think, since we were 6 years old. She's not the first friend that I made when we moved to Tallangatta, but she's the person who I have been friends with for the longest. Her name is Beth, or Buffy, we called her in high school, because she went on exchange to Denmark the same time that I was on exchange in Spain. So we've kind of had that similar experience in our lives as well. They couldn't say Beth in Danish, and so they called her Buffy. And it was, I think, before Buffy the Vampire Slayer was huge. So my friend Buffy, we also used to walk to school together every day. We'd meet on the corner where the streets from the two houses that we lived on met, and that's where we'd meet. But we had ups and downs. She was really popular. Everyone wanted to be her best friend. I don't know if you remember these necklaces that girls used to have. Maybe they still do, that said best friend, and they were a love heart, and they're like a jigsaw cut in half, and one would have one and the other would have another. She had like six of these with other friends, but we never had one because we're like, oh, no, our friendship transcends jewellery. And so we just knew we were best friends. But, you know, she had a lot of other really good friends, and sometimes we wouldn't hang out. The friendship waxed and waned. But I do remember one year when we were both walking to school. We'd had a falling out, like we'd had a Barney over something. We were walking at the same time because you had to get to school at the same time, and we lived the same distance away, and there was only one way to get there. I was walking up one road of the hill, one side of the hill. She was walking on the street up the other side of the hill, and I got swooped by a magpie. And I called out, I screamed out, being swooped, and she saw what had happened, and she raced to me, and our friendship was repaired along the walk to school.
3: So a magpie saved your friendship?
2: Yeah, until we had the next falling out. But we are still very good mates, and I just texted her to wish her happy birthday.
3: Happy birthday, Buffy.
0: Liz Travaskis and Sean Party there sharing their oldest friendships. Love to hear how you made your longest friendship as well. You can give us a call 1300 057 222, or you can text 0487 991 057. Rio Davis is here with the latest news headlines. Good afternoon, Rio.
4: Good afternoon, Paul. Making news, the Reserve Bank of Australia has lifted interest rates by a quarter of a percentage point to the highest level in 15 years. The new cash rate target is 4.6%, up from 4.35%. It's the fourth interest rate rise this year, following hikes in February, March and May. The board voted unanimously to raise rates, with the bank to meet again on the first Monday and Tuesday in November. The Northern Territory government is calling on the federal Labor government to exempt the territory from changes to the working holiday visa scheme. The changes would mean Australia will have 38,000 fewer second and third year backpackers than it did in 2026. In a statement, Acting Chief Minister Jared Mailey says the change will have catastrophic effects for the NT, which he says needs migration to fill jobs and keep the economy running. And a major new study into children's screen use has found prolonged exposure can damage a young person's well-being in ways similar to poverty, bad parenting, or being born prematurely. The academics, led by a team at the University of Calgary in Canada, looked at data from nearly 3 million children from over 60 countries. They found the longer kids spent online, gaming, or engaging on social media, the more likely they are to suffer. Lower academic achievement, anxiety and aggression have all been linked with higher screen use. Paul, there'll be more news at 4 o'clock.
0: Rio, thank you very much. That's Rio Davis with the latest news headlines. And as you would have heard in those news headlines, yes, the Reserve Bank, its fourth rate hike for 2026, taking interest rates to the highest level in 15 years, now sitting at 4.6%. We haven't been here since 2011. Now, I can tell you the RBA Governor Michelle Bullock is giving a press conference as we speak. She's been talking for quite some time, actually. So there's, you know, there's been a lot of questions to her. But a little bit earlier this afternoon, the Federal Treasurer, Jim Chalmers, spoke at a press conference. And here's a little bit of what he told the media about the rate hike.
5: The Reserve Bank statement makes it really clear that we have an inflation challenge in our economy, which is made worse by the war in the Middle East. Now, the statement makes it abundantly clear that one of the main drivers of inflation in our economy is a conflict on the other side of the world, pushing up global oil prices and being felt right around our economy and indeed right around the world. The war in the Middle East is not the only factor when it comes to our inflation challenge, but it is a very, very big factor, and the Reserve Bank statement makes that very clear. Australians are under pressure, we know that, and that's why we're providing cost of living help in the most responsible way that we can, in the most responsible budget that we can, at the same time as we address some of these longer term challenges in our economy, like productivity. If you look at the reform package in the budget, the productivity package in particular, but also the budget repair in areas like the NDIS and more broadly, we take the inflation challenge in our economy very seriously. We take responsibility for our part of the fight against inflation. That's why we've been managing the budget responsibly. It's why we've been delivering a couple of surpluses and then much smaller deficits. It's why we've made sure that public demand in our economy has slowed rather than gathered pace. If you look at public demand in our economy versus private demand over the last year or so, for every $5 of demand in our economy, four of those have been private demand, one has been public demand. And we saw public demand growth halve compared to the year before. So as I said, we do have serious challenges in our economy. Our inflation challenge is being turbocharged by a war on the other side of the world. Australians are paying a very hefty price for that war in the Middle East, and today that price became a bit steeper with this decision from the Independent Reserve Bank. So we do take responsibility for our part of the fight against inflation. That's why we will continue to manage the budget in a responsible way, roll out cost of living help in a responsible way, and deal with these longer-term challenges.

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3: 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I want to enjoy a little bit of Joe Cocker. 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

0: from the album Mad Dogs and Englishmen. 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

0: 18 minutes away from the latest news at 4 o'clock. Continuing the conversation around your longest friendships this afternoon. Feel free to give me a call on this one. The number to call in on 1300 057 222. That's 1300 057 222, or you can text 0487 991 057. That's what Marcello's done. Marcello, good afternoon to you. We're having a bit of a conversation about your story, but tell me a bit about your longest friendship.
1: My longest friendship was a guy that I met in primary school, going back, I don't know, I would have been seven. So I grew up in Chile till I was about 12 when we migrated to Australia. And I have these memories of him and I just being best friends. Like, we lived not far from each other. We would go roller skating. We did that as kids. You know, kids those days, we played outside. So we did a lot of that, roller skating. We'll go to each other's house, and I've got photos. I think my mum still has photos of us at each other's birthdays as kids. And then when we moved to Australia in 1985, back in the day where there was no social media, there was none of that stuff, it kind of made it a little bit difficult to keep in contact with one another over the years. But when social media arrived, and years later, I found him on Facebook, and we connected through Facebook. And then in 2010, I went to Chile to visit Chile, my family, and we caught up. We caught up in person at my auntie's place, and we just remained in contact. Years since 2010, because prior to that, you know, we couldn't.
0: And
1: that was my friend.
0: And when you finally, I suppose, saw each other face to face all those years later, did it feel like much time had passed between you two?
1: No. To be honest, no. We were grown men, you know. It changed a lot. But it just felt like time hadn't passed, and we just caught up and we talked about family and the things that we had been up to, and he met my wife, and you know, and yeah, it was like we hadn't, yeah, that years hadn't gone by. It was really strange.
0: Yeah, I suppose it would have been, because as you said, you know, moving to the other side of the world, essentially from where you grew up, it would have been, yeah, there would have been so many different experiences that you would have had.
1: Yes.
0: You versus him, and then you kind of think to yourself, how do we reconcile that? But when you are such good friends, you just kind of do.
1: It came so naturally, to be honest. Like, he hadn't seen my parents in all those years. And like I said before, social media, we hadn't spoken. It's just that we connected through social media when, you know, Facebook started being so popular. That's how we connected, and we started chatting on social media. And so I made a real effort. I remember when I traveled to Chile in 2010, that I wanted to see him. I wanted to see him. He was my best friend, and yeah. Sadly, he passed away early in the year, and you know, really shook me. It really did. I remember getting really emotional that my best friend had left us.
0: Mm. And someone you had an opportunity to, I suppose, reconnect with as well. Yeah, I mean it's interesting, Marcello, because we talk so much about, I suppose, the negativity of social media, and we're not sort of downplaying that, but it has also done incredibly good things in the sense that you've been able to meet people or talk to people you probably wouldn't ever have the opportunity to do, because, you know, everyone went on these social media platforms. So there's an opportunity for reconnection.
1: Correct. So before that, this friend of mine and I, there was no contact, because, you know, I couldn't remember his address. I had no phone number. He had no phone number, and so we had no contact at all those years, from 85 to, like, you know, social media became what we're talking about, to mid 2000s probably.
0: Roughly, I can't remember. When was Facebook? Yeah, 2007 I think was when Facebook. Well, it was when I was on Facebook, but I would just say, yeah, the 2010s was when it sort of really, really took off.
1: Well, we kicked off. Well, that's
0: incredible. Well, you know what? I'm glad we were able to pay tribute to your friend this afternoon, and I know that when you lose a good friend, it really does sort of shake you. And you know, I've had mates who I haven't known that long who, mm-hmm. when they've gone, it kind of shakes you to your core. But it's always a privilege.
1: Yeah, it does.
0: It's a privilege to be able to pay tribute to them on radio. Thanks for sharing the story.
1: And then Paul, I also have one of my best friends to today. Like, we met when I was 12, when we arrived in Australia. We kind of met, our families met, and became really good friends. And we would do New Year's, Christmas with them, holidays, you know, the whole work. And we're still great friends today. Like I said earlier in my message, like, we don't see each other much. We don't talk to each other much. But when we need each other, we're there. And, you know, I had a crush on her when I was in my teens as well. So we always have that, you know, we laugh about that when we see each other. We're still good friends, and you know, I'm interstate, so we don't see each other that often. But yeah, I think it's great.
0: Oh, mate, it's fantastic to, you know, to be able to talk about such friendships on the radio this afternoon. Thanks for your time.
1: Thank you,
0: Marcelo. There, that's, you know, a fantastic story, isn't it? In a way, there you go. For all the negativity around social media, and you can argue how much the negativity is deserved, there has been a lot of positivity to come out. Marcelo is talking about a reconnection with a good friend that he knew in Chile, hadn't spoken to for decades, because it's, you know, it was hard to, when you're migrating to Australia and, you know, not knowing phone numbers or addresses, but social media made it all possible, and they were able to reconnect all that time later. If you've got a story like that, we've got about 10 minutes before I have to leave you, but love those stories. 0487 99 1057. A little bit earlier, we heard, I think it was Captain, who was saying that there was a friend, for, you know, they met in Form 5, what would be called, you know, Year 11 these days. And they're still in touch daily 61 years later. And, you know, Penny in Darwin, we heard from a little bit earlier this hour, one of her good friends met in 2001 as an adult. And this friend simply said, look, I've got room for two more friends in my life. So I think I want to be friends with you. I like that. Direct, to the point, you know where you stand. Can't go wrong with that, hey?
2: A bushfire survival plan is where you have written out what you will do before, during, and after a fire. 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
0: About 10 minutes away from the latest news at 4 o'clock. We'll find out what's coming up on your drive program with Dave Garnham a little bit closer to 4 o'clock. But I wonder if you've ever gone toad busting before. Maybe you've gone camping over the dry season this year and spotted a cane toad lurking in front of you. Well, Brian in Virginia spoke to Jess Ong this morning on breakfast because he's been catching 20 cane toads at his place every night.
5: If I'm honest, it's my missus. She's the one who's doing all the catching. But, yeah, we've had heaps of cane toads come in this year.
6: How many do you reckon?
5: It's because of the big wet. We probably, for a week or so, we're maybe catching 20 plus a night.
6: 20 cane toads?
5: Yeah, they seem to have sort of died off a little bit now, but we got 6 last night, so they're still around.
6: Right, so where are you putting all of these things?
5: No, fridge and freezer, the usual sort of humane thing, and then they go off to the tip.
6: And so how many fridges and freezers do you have, Brian, if you catch
5: them? probably too many, but we do every now and then remember to tip them out.
6: Wow. Okay. And so what's the technique for catching them? I know you said your wife does it. What do you do? Just stand on by and hold the torch?
5: No, actually, just if you just hold a bright torch and just walk up to them, shine it in their face, hold the torch out in front of you so that's the thing closest to them, you can just grab them. They're pretty easy.
6: She's obviously wearing gloves or got a bag or something.
5: Nah, just grab them by the back legs, chuck them in a bag.
6: What? Are you joking?
5: Yeah. No.
6: Wife's a bit of a tough nut, isn't she?
5: Look, they're not toxic, really, until you have plenty of contact with those glands on the back of the head. So if you grab them by the back of the back legs, you're fine. Just wash your hands after.
6: Okay. And so this was something that you took to the NT Field Naturalists Facebook page, one of our favourite Facebook pages to ever exist. You got quite a few responses about why there'd been an influx of cane toads. So what were people saying?
5: The consensus seems to be, and it does make sense now that I asked the question, but I asked the question about if anybody else was seeing it, because this is unprecedented for us. We hadn't seen so many. And everybody put it down to the big wet. There's obviously so much water around after the wet gave them really sort of optimal breeding conditions. And now that the little creeks and little small billabongs and stuff are all drying out, I guess they're going off wandering in search of water. And because we irrigate and have a bit of a lawn, there's moisture here, so I guess they smell that and just come for it. So it all makes sense.
0: Matt, how crazy is that? Brian in Virginia talking to Jessong this morning. 20 cane toads at his place. Every night he's catching. Don't know if I want to be catching that many cane toads at my place. Okay, I am broadcasting from Alice Springs, Central Australia this afternoon, so not likely going to happen to me. And if they do, well, there's a real trouble there. There's other issues. Anyway, the Territory Wildlife Park could have hundreds of thousands of cane toads. And to battle them, about 200 Territorians showed up last night, armed with buckets and gloves to take them out. Territory Wildlife Park Ranger Luke Hare showed Lil Watkins the ropes.
7: He's just at the base of that tree there. You see his eye shine there?
8: Oh, yuck.
7: Do you want to have a go at catching?
8: Okay. Oh, gloves on. Okay. Is that it?
7: That's him.
8: Oh! Okay. So don't hesitate. That's don't the tip. Hesitate. Ah! Oh, my God.
7: Well done. Yeah. There we go.
8: God, there's a lot of water coming off him.
7: Oh, yeah. They'll do that.
8: Yeah, right.
7: Sorry, I forgot to mention.
8: Okay, so we've been running through the Territory Wildlife Park. We've gone past the buffaloes, past the, I think there were manta rays that I heard swishing around. We're not here for them, though. We are here to bust some toads. And by bust, I don't mean, you know, the old golf club, baseball bat. We do it in a lot more humane way, don't we, Luke Hare?
9: Yes, that's correct, Lil. We'll just, all we're asking visitors to do tonight is just catch the toads, put them into bags, we'll pop them into the fridge and where they'll cool down, go into a bit of a torpor state, and then go into the freezer where they won't wake up.
8: And cane toads themselves, you know, people who aren't familiar with them might be thinking, why are you out there, you know, killing this toad? Like, I think they've actually got a bit of a following down south. People think they're quite cute. Why are we taking them out?
9: Well, I myself actually think toads are an amazing creature as well, but they are very problematic for most of our native species. And so because they kill so many of our natives, we like to try and remove a lot. You know, we'll never get them all out of the park this way, but that allows us to reduce the numbers and maybe save a few of our natives.
8: How many do you think there are in the Territory Wildlife Park?
9: That is a great question. A lot. Look, I'd say just here at the wildlife park, I would expect it'd have to be hundreds of thousands of toads. I could be wrong. That includes toadlets and tadpoles and that kind of thing. And at times, I have seen areas of the park where when you move your foot, you take a step and the ground just moves as a sea of toadlets.
8: And these events, do they actually help, do you reckon?
9: Oh, yeah, I think so. It's probably hard to say 100% for sure without actually gathering some hard data. But, you know, if we're reducing by several hundred toads, you think a female can produce between about 8 and 25,000 eggs per clutch. So if you take out a few hundred females, that's a lot of little toads that are not going to end up in the system. So I think it does make a difference.
8: Okay, it's been about an hour. We're back at the weigh station, quite literally. Got a queue of families lining up to weigh some. Oh, they're jumping out.
10: 36.
8: Is that 36 of your frogs that you guys have caught as a team?
11: Cane toads, yeah, so far.
8: So far. We're just weighing the biggest one of the Hardy family.
12: 313, the biggest one in the Hardy family. So you've got the second biggest tonight so far.
13: Awesome. Woo! What have you guys come out to do?
14: We've come out to hunt painters.
13: Was this on your bucket list?
14: Absolutely not.
13: How'd it come about?
14: I have a friend who knows some people and knew that we could get into the Territory Wildlife Park for free in order to hunt some cane toads and do some good for the environment. That's what we're doing.
13: And so what were the results? What have we managed to find?
15: We have not caught that many toads, but we've caught a fair few big boys, which I'm excited about.
13: Do you think we've got any contenders for the biggest toad?
16: Oh, I reckon we might, actually. We've got two in contention and, you know, fingers crossed we leave with the grand prize. Otherwise, we'll have to come back next year.
17: Okay, we've just had one of the contenders for the biggest toad called out. What was that one?
16: 440 grams.
13: That's a lot.
16: That's a full schooner of toad right there.
0: I like that description. A full schooner of toad. Lil Watkins, ABC Darwin and the Northern Territory's roaming reporter out at the Territory Wildlife Park with Ranger Luke Hare at last night's toad bust. Dave Garnham, the host of the Drive program After Four. How do you like that description? A full schooner of toad.
18: Well, I can relate, but I've seen some bigger. Actually, on yesterday's show, we did have a chat to Rob Hall, the director of the Territory Wildlife Park, and I can't remember the exact figure he said for the biggest toad that they had on record for finding out there, but I used to live out at Howard Springs. I've moved into the city now, but I swear one day at my place at Howie, this was the Great Dane. It was a monster. So I reckon I've seen ones bigger than a pint glass.
0: Oh, I don't know how anyone can describe them as cute. Anyway, we've got about 20 seconds. What's coming up after 4 o'clock?
18: Well, we're talking about a hip pocket a lot. Obviously, we're going to continue the conversation about interest rates, the cash rates going up, interest rates going up, whether the surcharges going away are going to be better or worse or just the same. And also, we'll be giving away another golden ticket to the CD market sweep.
0: Oh, I like it. Dave Gunnam will be listening after 4 o'clock. Thank you very much.
18: Cheers, mate.
0: And a big thank you to Ruby Vella for all her hard work at the top end. It's news time now.
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19: Everything Darwin.
20: Oh, the build-up. I've said the B word.
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21: Good afternoon, Rio Davis with ABC News. One of the country's biggest banks has already announced it will be lifting home loan rates following the news of the latest interest rate hike. Alex Turner-Cohen reports.
22: Macquarie Bank has announced within minutes of the latest interest rate hike that it will be passing on the full rise to its customers. On Tuesday afternoon, the Reserve Bank decided on a 25 basis point increase due to inflation, bringing the cash rate to 4.6%, the highest it's been in 15 years. Shortly after, Macquarie said it will lift variable home loan rates by 0.25% to come into effect from October 15. The bank will also increase the ongoing variable interest rates paid on its transactions and saving accounts from the same day.
21: The Federal Treasurer Jim Chalmers has pointed to the conflict in the Middle East as one of the main drivers of inflation in the Australian economy.
23: Australians are under pressure already, and we know that this will make things harder for people. The fact that inflation and interest rates are going up right around the world doesn't take the sting out of this for Australians who are already doing it tough.
21: Former Australian of the Year, Grace Tame, has told a Tasmanian court she feared for her life following tweets made by the man who sexually abused her as a child. Scout Wallen reports.
24: Nicholas Bester was charged with three counts of using a carriage service to menace, harass or cause offence in relation to three tweets he made in 2022. Bester was convicted of sexually abusing Miss Tame when she was his student. The tweets included Miss Tame's old email address and referred to a countdown to a comeuppance, which Miss Tame told the court coincided with the release of her memoir. She said the tweets made her fear for her safety. In February, Bester was found unfit to stand trial due to medical reasons. The court can find him not guilty or rule that a finding can't be made that he's not guilty. The matter will return to court in December.
21: The Northern Territory Director of Public Prosecutions has engaged an independent interstate lawyer to take on the case against federal MP Luke Gosling to avoid any conflict of interest arising for the DPP. Jack Hislop reports.
1: Senior counsel Sophie Callan has been engaged to prosecute Mr Gosling, who has been charged with two counts of assaulting NT Administrator David Connolly at the NT Thai Grand Festival in July, charges he denies. Appointed senior counsel in 2020, Ms Callan has previously appeared for the Crown in the corruption prosecution of former New South Wales state politicians Ian McDonald and Eddie Obeid, and appeared as counsel assisting

0: In the Lint Siege inquest, Mr. Gosling has also been charged with breaching bail in August. His matter is expected to return to court tomorrow.
1: Independent politician Justine Davis says the Northern Territory has an opportunity to step up and lead the protection of Australians from gambling harm. Ms. Davis is in Alice Springs this week to speak to the community about a bill she'll introduce to Parliament in October to better regulate gambling in the NT. The NT has become a haven for online gambling companies which base themselves in the Territory for its low fees and taxes and what critics say are weak regulations. Ms. Davis says there needs to be a discussion about the cost of gambling to the Territory.
2: The bill is not about stopping gambling. It's not about stopping people having a punt. It's saying, go ahead and gamble, but let's put things in place to make sure people aren't harmed by it. And they're simple things, they're clear things, they're things that will protect Territorians and protect all of Australians.
1: Overseas, US President Donald Trump has rebuked a US media report saying he's offered sanctions relief to Iran. Both sides have been speaking through mediators today after Mr. Trump turned down Iran's latest proposal to reopen the Strait of Hormuz over the weekend. The American media outlet Axios is now reporting the US president has offered sanctions relief and frozen funds to Iran as part of peace negotiations. But in a Truth Social post, Mr. Trump says the story is fake and insists it must be withdrawn immediately. And in sport, Fremantle captain Alex Pearce will not require surgery and may return to training during the pre-season in a boost for the Dockers following their heartbreaking AFL Grand Final defeat. Scans have revealed Pearce suffered only a partial strain of his Achilles, as well as a significant calf strain during the third quarter of Saturday's 7-point loss to Brisbane at the MCG. Despite initial fears Pearce could miss the majority of the 2027 season due to the injury, the Dockers are confident he'll be back training again over the pre-season. In the weather for today, Darwin, possible showers, a top of 34, Tennant Creek and Alice Springs also a top of 34. That's the latest in ABC News.
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6: Nambaloo to Uluru, to Humpty Doo to Jabiru. How are you on this Tuesday? David Garnham here, keeping the seat warm for Adam Steer in the top end, Nat Tentich in the centre. Bring you a recap of the big stories of the day. Now, a lot of them involve and revolve around one of our great obsessions. I've said it before and I'll say it again, money. It's the only thing that separates us from the animals. Now, we knew it was coming, but does that really make it any better? The Reserve Bank have officially raised the cash rate by 0.25%, pushing it up to 4.6%, meaning it's the highest it has been for 15 years. This is how it's left Territorian Sally feeling.
7: I'm just quietly freaking out. I think not knowing what's going to happen and currently in the situation of having put an offer on and then also looking to sell my place. What does that mean for the loan I'm going to get? What does it mean for the buyers for my unit? Will there be less competition? It's all just very up in the air. I think that any mechanism that can help anyone trying to buy, that the market is so difficult to get into and the interest rates are going up, but so are the houses still, they're still climbing. So there has to be a point where there's some leverage from somewhere. I mean, I just don't understand how it'll keep going the way it's going.
6: So are you like Sally? Are you quietly freaking out? Maybe you're doing it loudly. How has this affected you? Let us know. Call in on 1300 057 222. Shoot us a text via the ABC Listen app. My co-conspirator for NT Drive, Sean Party, do you have skin in this game? How has this announcement left you feeling?
8: Yeah, skin in the game. I'm a mortgagee. Yeah, it's a little bit more pressure. It is starting to bite, I suppose. I have a privileged position. I'm employed. My partner's employed. We've got double income. But, you know, I start to think about, oh, will we book in swimming lessons for the kids? I start to think about having to let the grandparents, you know, the travel expenses of letting the grandparents see the grandchildren down south. All that sort of stuff. You start to think, oh, what will I cut?
6: And coming into Christmas as well. And well, I suppose in terms of the kids, like we're talking school holidays now, which is actually leading in today's talk back where I'm asking listeners, and I'm about to ask you, Sean Partey, like, is there something that you can do for free? Is there anything? Because I've been saying to people, it's like, oh, I try not to leave the house because really any time you leave the house, that's just another pineapple out of the pocket. Good luck not spending money once you leave the house. Do you have any pursuits that you can enjoy for free?
8: Stacks of things you can do for free. David Garnham, stacks of things. If you've got children, take them to the playground.
6: Ah, of course.
8: Especially the young ones. The playgrounds are free. The water park, out at Lianya.
6: Well, what can I do, though? I can't just hang out at the playground. People will make phone calls.
8: Yeah, I certainly hope not. I can't encourage nature more than enough. That foreshore walk is still sensational. Go for a picnic with your friends. I'm sure the food will cost something, but we've all got to eat, hey?
6: Absolutely. Well, if you hear that, listeners, I'd like to know what you can do for free or maybe advice to others. Another money-related question that's coming out. Big week from the RBA. So, of course, as well as the cash rate coming out, as of Thursday, the surcharge is being dropped from FPOS payments, so using your swipe and your card. Now, I popped out to grab a coffee before, and I had a chat to the fella, and I'm like, oh, are you ready for the change on Thursday? Are you worried you're going to have to put prices up? And his reaction was, huh? I haven't got an email about this. I'm not sure about this. I guess I'll just do what I'm doing until someone taps me on the shoulder. So I'm not sure whether it's gotten out to all small businesses.
8: Small business owners too busy to know that the changes have come into play.
6: Well, that's it. Well, and because I presume you're less concerned about the surcharge rate, Sean. Are you a cash user? Or?
8: Yeah, I'm pretty much cashless these days. I used to be only cash and be, you know, oh no, don't do FBOS. But no, now I've slipped over. I think since it came onto one's phone, I've pretty much dumped the wallet.
6: Right, so it was more about just cutting around. Well, later in this show, we will be hearing from the leader of a small business association who will be talking us about what small business should be taking into account. And I might have to go have a chat to the fella that was selling me coffee this afternoon just to give him the lowdown. Now, also, I must address... Feedback is the breakfast of champions, and breakfast is the most important meal of the day, and I try and dig in as much as possible. So I got a little bit of feedback come my way on our CD market sweep. If you don't already, please go follow ABC on the socials, on Facebook and on the Instagrams, and you'll see a clip that's just gone up there, which is related to CD Market Sweep. Yesterday, I kicked off an opportunity where listeners can come into the ABC studios and graze from the amazing CD library here. Yes, we are gifting our CDs to charities and other radio stations, but before then, you, the listeners, can come and grab a few pearls for your collection. What a gift. So just to clarify the process, after the 5 o'clock news, I'll put out a quiz question. If you answer that correctly, you'll go into the draw to play off for a quiz that'll happen around 5:45. So make sure that you'll be available then. The winner of that quiz gets the golden ticket to come in to the studios. And if you're around the NT, I'll be your proxy. I'll flip through the CDs, put it together and send it down to you. So just keep listening after 5 o'clock for that. But as always, if you don't have to talk about what we're talking about, let us know what's big for you today. Send a text via ABC Listen 0487 991057 or give us a bell 1300 057 222. But up next, we'll be getting stuck into these interest rate rises and whether there's other ways that we can deal with it. Here's some Hoodoo Gurus.

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0: Now, as you heard in the news and I was saying just before, how the Reserve Bank has increased its benchmark cash rate by 0.25 of a percentage point to 4.6%, the highest level since the start of November 2011. Yes, that's 15 years ago. And that's the fourth time this year that rates have gone up. So is your mortgage going to get more expensive? Yes, it is. Is the cost of things going to rise? Yes. Will your rent go higher if you're renting? More than likely. How has this affected you? Let us know. Call in on 1300 057 222 or send us a text via the ABC Listen app. As you heard before, Sally in Darwin is quietly freaking out. You will hear Sally's full story later this hour. Will you be looking to tighten your belt again? We will later. We'll learn from someone who's learning to take that plunge and become a mortgagee as well. But is this the only way to manage inflation? And what are the causes of inflation? To discuss this and interest rates with you, we have Dr. Luke Hartigan, senior lecturer at the School of Economics at the University of Sydney. Luke, thank you for joining us on NT Drive.
7: Great to be with you, David.
0: Luke, what is it that causes inflationary pressure?
7: Well, there's a couple of things, but generally it's just that when there's too much money chasing too few goods. So what we've got in Australia now is a bit of a productivity problem. So the economy is running a bit faster than we can keep up. So we can't supply as enough. So what happens is that it just bids up prices. That's the main thing that's happening today.
0: Well, because the government seems to think they are doing a good enough job. I'll just play this clip. Jim Chalmers had this to say.
8: Obviously, people are already under very substantial pressure and an interest rate rise would add to the pressure that a lot of Australians are feeling. From my point of view, from the government's point of view, we recognise the independence of the Reserve Bank and we're focused on our part in the fight against inflation.
0: Now, the fight against inflation, are there other ways? Is this the one mechanism that the government has?
7: Well, no. And if we think back into the 80s and the early 90s, what used to happen would be a whole of government effect. So the government would use its fiscal tools, our fiscal policy. And we also had the prices and wages accord back then. So you'd use all the tools that we had. Right now, it seems like the government has sort of left inflation targeting to, or inflation control to the central bank, which is probably not the best thing to do because it all falls on that interest rate, which is a very blunt instrument. So the government could do things like changing tax rates or increasing investment to try to boost the productive capacity of the economy, but it's sort of stepped back. And if you look at what the government's been doing, it's actually been increasing its expenditure. So the share of government consumption is the highest it's been for nearly 20 or 30 years. So it's really not helping.
0: Right. Okay. So we're talking about spending without the goods coming along with it. But and this might be a really obtuse question, but surely if the rates go up, the banks make more profit. Are banks' profits contributing to this rate coming up?
7: No, and that's something that needs to be clarified. So the cash rate is the cost that banks to borrow between themselves. So when you give money to a person who has another bank account, at nighttime it gets switched from that bank to the other bank via the Reserve Bank. And the cost for each bank to borrow from each other if they need to get liquidity is the cash rate. So when the cash rate goes up, it costs banks more to borrow from each other, and so they just pass it on to consumers. What the Reserve Bank monitors is something called the net interest margin, and that's the difference between what banks are charged to borrow and also what they charge their customers. And that's at its lowest level in 40 years, around 2%. So they are making profits, but what they do is they try to take customers from other banks, not charge more.
0: Right. Okay. So are there Is there any hope on the horizon that that these rates will remain at in the very least, or hope to go down?
7: Well, looking at the statement from the Reserve Bank today, that it's what economists say is very hawkish. So it looks like there's potentially another rate rise coming through. We get another reading on inflation tomorrow, which is the monthly one, and then the quarterly one in October, which should give us a better picture of the likelihood of another increase in interest rates in November. But going by their statement today, they look like they may go again.
0: So the Reserve Bank and analysts, they're often talking about unemployment needing to go up before we can see interest rates coming down. Could you explain to us how the two are linked?
7: Sure. So if you think of the unemployment rate measuring how the economy is going, so a very low unemployment rate means the economy is going relatively well, and a high unemployment rate means the economy is slowing down. And so there's a negative relationship between inflation and the unemployment rate. And it's based on this thing the economists called the Phillips curve. And what it means is that if we wanted to get less pressure on inflation or less pressure on prices, it would be required to have a higher unemployment rate. But that relationship is not really strong. And so it's not really a good thing to just say, oh, we need to have higher unemployment. I guess the most concerning thing for central banks is what people expect inflation to be. And that's what the central bank's been worried about. If people and businesses think inflation is going to be higher for longer, they start to act as if it is going to be higher for longer. And that act actually then translates into higher inflation. So that's the more worrying thing than just getting unemployment up. I think that's probably not as a bigger issue as what's happening with expected inflation, what people think will happen to inflation in the future.
0: Right, because I do know a conversation that comes up quite a lot around the unemployment rate is to be whether, you know, how it's actually calculated and what goes into getting that figure, yeah, and whether that's a true reflection that it's going on. But you're saying we probably don't need to get hung up on that in terms of its impact on the cash rate?
7: Well, the thing is that the ABS survey is around 30,000, 40,000 people, and that's what they use to measure the unemployment rate. But the link between the unemployment

0: unemployment and inflation, it's not as strong as the link between what people expect to happen to inflation and the inflation rate. So you need really big movements in the unemployment rate to get movements in inflation, and probably very a bad thing to have happen if they have such an increase in the unemployment rate.
1: You are listening to ABC Radio Darwin right across the Northern Territory. You're hearing the voice of Dr. Luke Hartigan, Senior Lecturer at the School of Economics at the University of Sydney, of course, in the wake of the cash rate going up. Just to clarify further on using other taxes as a lever to try and combat inflation, is GST the most obvious or probably easily accessible to change that might have a difference?
0: It's one that's been touted, but remember, you need a majority of states to agree, and it's unlikely you'd get a majority of states agreeing for it to go up. And then they would have to say how much does it go up? And then we have to make sure that all businesses only put it up by that amount and not more. So it would be quite an administrative burden, but it has potential. The other one was potentially using the super guarantee. So it would increase how much people put into their super account per week or per month. That I wouldn't rely on those on their own, though. But I think in combination with using interest rates, maybe it would mean we wouldn't have to move interest rates as much. If you look in the 50s, back in the 1950s, we only used taxation actually to control inflation, and it was really relatively successful. But back then, the economy was a lot more insular, closed off from the rest of the world. Whereas now we have a floating exchange rate, and that's one of the ways that monetary policy affects the economy is via the exchange rate. So if we were to only use GST or super, we'd lose that extra channel.
1: Well, I suppose now, in that context of looking back on how things were, today's rate increase now hits the same rate that it was, the highest rate for 15 years. What is the huge difference, or what are the differences between now and 15 years ago, or what happened at this point 15 years ago that brought inflation down?
0: Well, we just came out of the mining investment boom, so that led to that big increase in iron ore prices, and that led to a big river of revenue for the government and a big boom in investment in new mines and whatnot. And that ended in the early 2010s, and that saw a bit of a decline in activity after that, a bit of a slowdown in activity, and then so that led to a decline in inflationary pressures, and then we also had them move into COVID as well. So after the mining investment boom, there was a bit of a fall off in activity, and that put less pressure on inflation.
1: So, should the government curb spending?
0: Yes, but you have to with clarification. So some of that expenditure is what people want. So we voted to have the NDIS and aged care and all these things. So these are things that people want. But the government has to tell them, well, to tell us, the population, that if we want these things, we need to pay for them. So we need to think about putting up taxes to pay for these things. Or the other thing we should be doing is that we haven't done for a while. We used to have a very successful means testing program for all our support services, and we've gone to a universal provision, which just means everyone gets it. So whether you have $1 million in the bank or no dollars in the bank, everyone gets the same benefit. And I think that should be returned to a more means-tested provision of services.
1: I guess I'd call him a finance personality. Koshy, David Kosh, wrote an open letter to the Reserve Bank chair. Do you reckon is Kosh saying exactly that, wanting to a little bit more transparency and talk about government spending? Does Koshy get a seat at the table, and is he being listened to?
0: I think it's important to have a variety of views highlighting these issues. So there's also Professor Richard Holden at the University of New South Wales making similar claims. It's been a bit disingenuous, the Treasurer, to say it's all the Middle East conflict. It hasn't helped. It's added to the pressure. But we came into this before the Middle East with this issue, and it's due to relatively high domestic demand, and the economy can't grow as fast as it used to grow. So back in the early 2000s, we could grow. The economy could grow around 4.5%, and inflation would be in the Reserve Bank target. We just can't grow that fast anymore. We can't even grow over 2% without inflation picking up. So, and that's due to a lack of investment both in infrastructure, education. You're thinking about the construction sector, it's bottlenecks there. So, people takes a long time now to build houses and units. So, all these things are just weighing down on how fast the economy can grow.
1: Do you think that the government are doing enough, or doing their best in the eyes?

0: of Australians?
1: Well, I'm talking as an economist, and they're talking as a politician, and they're trying to think about what's best politically, and what's best for politically is to try to help out voters, and that's like giving cost of living expense relief, and such as the cut in the excise tax on petrol and energy rebates, which are make sense, but all that does is give money to people who then go and spend it, which is not really what we want because it's adding to demand. So they're trying to do the right thing, but they're also trying to do it in a politically, I guess, favourable way, unfortunately.
0: Well, Dr. Luke
1: Thanks.
0: Hartigan from the University of Sydney, thank you so much for your time.
1: You're very welcome.
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0: You are listening to 105.7 ABC Darwin, right across the Northern Territory. How has this made you feel? The cash rate being increased. Obviously, this is making things all a bit tight in the hip pocket. I'm asking you for the things that you do for free, because obviously you might be wanting to make sure that you've got the payments. The next mortgage repayment, expect to pay $100 more a month on a 700K mortgage. So, yes, you might be looking for ways. Sean Party suggests nature is the answer here. I didn't have much to offer because it feels like I spend $50 every time I leave the house. Give us a bell on 1300 057 222, or send a text with the ABC Listen app, or if you just go the texting, so 0487 99 1057. But right now, we are going to hear the headlines from the newsroom. Rio Davis joins us now.
4: Good afternoon, David. Making news, Northern Territory police are investigating after a woman and a teenage girl allegedly assaulted a staff member at a shop in the Palmerston suburb of Maldon on Friday. Police say a 34-year-old woman verbally abused staff and threw items around the shop and then spat in a staff member's face. The 17-year-old girl allegedly physically assaulted a staff member before arming herself with a spearhead. The shop employee then used OC spray on the offenders and others in the vehicle they'd arrived in. NT police have since charged both the 34-year-old and 17-year-old. Overseas, a judge in the US has ordered a 71-year-old man who spent decades on death row to be released following DNA tests. Douglas Stewart Carter was sentenced to death after a jury found him guilty of murdering a woman in 1985. He's always maintained his innocence. No physical evidence linked him to the crime scene, but the jury convicted Mr. Carter based on 2 witnesses who later retracted their statements, saying police and prosecutors told them to lie. A DNA analysis has now excluded Mr. Carter as a possible match to blood found at the scene. And in football, Cats Premiership defender Jake Colajasny has been forced to retire due to ongoing concussion issues. The 31-year-old has been medically retired after playing 209 games and featuring in the 2022 Geelong Premiership side. His career was riddled with injury, struggling to overcome hip, back and groin complaints, but it was several bouts with concussion that caused his premature retirement, while also landing the Cats in trouble when they signed him to a concussion waiver in breach of AFL rules. They were later fined $140,000. Dave, there'll be more news at 5.
0: Thank you, Rio Davis. Rio, before I let you go, I want to know your hot tips on how not to spend money but still do something. Does that exist in your world?
4: Yeah, I think a lot of my hobbies are kind of fairly good value for money. But so we were talking about video games yesterday.
0: Ah, yes.
4: They're not free, but I do think in terms of entertainment per cost, it's pretty low.
0: Absolutely, yeah.
4: But I would also say libraries, books, you know, free to borrow.
0: Yeah, and you don't have to read all of them, as we discovered yesterday.
4: Yeah.
0: Actually, we do forget about the library. The library is great, and it's also not like it just used to be. It's more than just books these days.
4: Mm.
0: But it's interesting you say about how the video game option. I do remember in a share house going to uni, there was one fella in the share house that seemed to have nicer stuff than the rest of us. And that's because he spent his weekends playing video games. Maybe there's something in that instead of going out to the public house.
4: Right. I see. Well, yeah, probably the best thing you could do is cut out drinking, really, because it's very expensive.
0: Tell me about it. Mm. Rio Davis, thank you very much. We'll catch up with you next hour. Let's see what's happening on the roads.
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5: Good afternoon. We're accident and breakdown free at the moment. A few busy spots though, including McMinn Street with the City, Wilder Road at Bayview, the Stewart Highway, Wilder and Winnelli. Also around the Casuarina shops and roadworks continuing to on Berrimba Road between the Wade Reach and Northern Cement. Current travel time between Palmerston and the City around 23 minutes. To report a traffic issue, send a message via ABC Listen. That's the latest traffic on ABC Darwin.
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0: Hannah Whiteside is down at the Bureau. I don't know actually geographically where you're situated, Hannah, whether you're up or down, but the main thing is that you're with us. What is happening in the weather side of things right around the Northern Territory?
7: Yeah, so we've had, I guess today, there were some early morning showers about the northwestern top end, and then again through the afternoon we've had some scattered cloud develop and some more isolated showers across the top end. It's been quite warm as well, so we saw a maximum temperature of 34 degrees at Darwin today. Katherine got up to almost 36 degrees, 35.9, and over in Nhulunbuy, we had a maximum of 30 degrees today. It's been quite smoky around the northern Barkly with that fire complex there, and otherwise a little bit windy down in the southern districts, with just that edge of the cloud band starting to move through the very southwest during today.
0: And how are temperatures?
7: So temperatures have been warm again through the south. We saw a maximum of 34 degrees at Alice Springs today, Tennant Creek 34.4 degrees. And in the overnight period, we're looking at an overnight temperature of 17 degrees in Alice Springs tonight, up to 35 degrees tomorrow. In Tennant Creek, we're looking at a minimum of 21 degrees overnight before a partly cloudy day tomorrow. If we're looking at Katherine, overnight tonight, 21 degrees up to a very warm 37 degrees tomorrow. And if we're up at the top end, 23 degrees overnight in Darwin, and Jabiru down to 22 overnight, and over in Nhulunbuy, we're looking at 21 degree minimum tonight.
0: I did hear the Bureau chatting with Country Hour saying that there was a lot of smoke on the radar from that fire north of Tennant Creek. Is it still hanging about?
7: Yeah, there's still a lot of smoke about that one. Just with those easterly winds, and yeah, it's quite obvious on the satellite here. But those winds will start to ease off in the overnight period before they'll pick up again after sunrise. So we are looking at some increased moisture around overnight though. So hopefully that should help ease conditions somewhat. But yes, still a lot of smoke around there.
0: He's hoping. Thank you, Hannah Whiteside. Hannah, before I let you go, are you like me and every time you leave the house you just seem to drop $50, or can you have hobbies and pursuits where you're keeping cash in your pocket? Do you do stuff that doesn't cost any money?
7: Yeah, it's a tricky one. It's never intentional, you know. It just seems to happen. Seems to drop out of my pocket as well.
0: Well, I'm glad that I'm not alone, but may we find it. Well, you know, if I pick up any hints from our listeners, I'll be sure to let you know. Hannah Whiteside, thank you for the update.
7: Thank you.
0: All right. How are you with your hip pocket? Give us a bell. 1300 057 222, or send a text 0487 99 1057. We've got this text coming in from Harriet saying, coming from Melbourne, it's such a nice change to

0: Bit of Joni Mitchell there, California. Now there's certainly a bit of Joni Mitchell in the ABC Darwin CD library, which you haven't heard. We are giving you the opportunity to come and graze the shelves, so keep listening, because after 5 o'clock there will be a quick quiz. If you get that correct, you'll go into the draw that maybe later next hour you'll have the chance to come in and play CD Market Sweep and get your fill from what's on offer. It is 5:40.
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4: You know, born and largely bred.
2: And the Northern Territory.
0: Now, I'm a geriatric millennial, so that means that I was born in 1984. And now I like to think that I still have a childlike sense of wonder, and I think that I can still

0: keep up with the kids. And I don't mind getting into some dank memes. Okay, I'm pretty sure the kids stopped saying that a decade ago. But anyhow, where I'm trying to get to is I do find myself falling into what is seen as a bit of a fogey response in terms of having a go at younger people. Sometimes if you're dealing with a retail worker and they might look at you funny when you hand over too much money for an item in the hope that you'll get a crisp note back. But instead, I get an even bigger pile of change. Now, I was having one of my old man rages at the cloud moment this morning when a colleague here at the ABC, the lovely Amelia Searson, helped me see a different side of the story. So we kind of got there eventually because I started, you know, in my rage. I was like, are the kids still, you know, are they learning maths? I remember when I was at school, we used to do quick counting you know, doing your times tables and all the rest. So I started asking, what on earth is this thing that you've just told me about? Mathletics.
1: Mathletics was a game, a computer game we used to play in primary school to try and improve your maths abilities, to which I had none. What's 5 plus 5? It's 10, but that's probably the extent of my maths knowledge. But Mathletics, yeah, they were like these interactive games. You could verse people from all around the world, which was really exciting. And you had a little like avatar that you could dress up. So the better you did solving the maths questions, you would get, you know, fake money to then spend on like a new haircut. And, you know, if your avatar's hair moved, if it looked like it was blowing in the wind, then you were like a serious mathlete. I did have an avatar whose wig blew in the wind, so that was pretty exciting. But yeah, it was, I don't know if it's still something that kids play on the internet now. I don't know if it's been banned with the social media ban, because obviously you couldn't really talk to people from around the world, but you could compete, you could verse, you could fight.
0: Right, so it was almost like a social media, almost kind of, you effectively played a character.
1: Yeah, pretty much. You couldn't talk to anyone. You're just like solving various times table related games. But it was good. Like it actually, I think, did a good job at making you interested in maths if you were really bad at it and had no interest like me.
0: Was there any section in there where you were simulating maybe at a cash register in a retail environment that maybe potentially if you were ordering something and it was $18.50 and someone gave you $23.50 and you knew what to give back, was there any of that in Mathletics?
1: You've said way too many numbers for me there, Dave. No, I don't think so, but there should have been, because any time that I worked in hospitality jobs, like recently I've worked in a hospitality job, and when people are paying in cash and then you get ready to give them the change and then they're like, oh no, I'll give you another $2.50 so that then you can only give me like one little note back. I'm like, no, don't do that, because I don't, then it flows the whole thing out of, I can't even talk, I'm getting flashbacks.
0: Is this because on the screen it's different numbers to the other numbers that are in front of you?
1: Yes, there's just too many numbers and then I'm confused and then like the line is growing, beads of sweat pooling down my face, and I have to say, look, and I own it now, like it was an insecurity of mine growing up, like I've always been an English person, I've never been a maths whiz in any way, shape or form, and I was very insecure about it growing up. But now I'm like, yeah, no, I'm good at other things and that's okay. Maths is not my strong suit. Don't ask me to do maths. Don't ask me to count coins and get the correct change, because everyone's just going to be disappointed.
0: So you're telling people, look, hey, suck it up. Just take the coins, all right?
1: Just take the coins. Buy a cute coin purse, you know? Like, don't make it my problem.
0: Thanks, Amelia. I appreciated that. I was like, hang on, why am I getting my knickers in a knot about that? You know, just take the change. Of course, it is intimidating. You know, there's people lining up behind you. Maybe we shouldn't be so harsh on our... Well, we definitely shouldn't be so harsh on retail workers in general, but especially on that one point of trying to get the crisp note in change. All right, we will continue this conversation about money, because that's what a lot of today's news has been about, including what is imminently about to happen for all businesses, large and small, across the country, and that is the bank surcharges being dropped from FPOS transactions. Now, is that actually going to make a difference to the bottom line? Is it just going to be taken from another spot and the prices being put up? But also, for the small businesses out there, what's that going to mean for them? Until then, here's some Dusty Springfield.

0: 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It is 5:08.
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0: Yes, so there are some changes coming to bank surcharges. So from Thursday, there will no longer be a credit card surcharge when you tap and pay or use FPOS. That tiny little charge that is added to your coffee. You order a $6 coffee and all of a sudden there's $6.14 on the screen. So this has been touted as a win for the consumer and something that the banks will simply need to swallow. But what about small business? Earlier today on Mornings, Lara Stimson spoke with a small business owner, Bridget Stock, about the impacts of bank charges on her business.
11: It's quite dramatic. It tallies up to thousands of dollars a year in added cost to the business. So for us to just say, oh, we'll take it on the chin and, you know, it's all fine, is just not what we can do, unfortunately, as a small business. It just simply means that it will probably be a reflection in the overall cost and we'll be upping our prices. It might only be a matter of 20 to 30 to 50 cents, but it's still going to obviously affect the consumer at the end of the day, but we can't absorb the cost.
0: And some businesses are talking about heading towards being cash

0: only. So is cash still king? Like, do you carry and use cash? And how would you go if a business was cash only? Joining us is the founder and CEO of Small Business Association of Australia, Anne Nolder. Thank you so much for joining us, Anne.
1: Oh, hello. How are you?
0: Oh, you know, I'm all right, but there seems to be a lot of things between the cash rate going up and this going on. Is this going to impact me having less money or figurative money in my bank account?
1: Well, it depends on how we look at it. Look, small businesses face massive challenges. They've got so many roadblocks ahead of them, it's just not funny. And we're very, very overly regulated. So the surcharges, as I was listening to the other lady beforehand, that was not a government thing. The Reserve Bank is the one that decided to push for this. We were actually asked to appear before a parliamentary inquiry, and we were totally against it. Because, but as I said, it's the Reserve Bank, and that according to the Reserve Bank today, I listened to the governor speak. She reckons it's a better system; it's more transparent. She didn't like that, and she reckons that consumers did not like having these charges shown as a separate thing on their, you know, receipts when you do some shopping, etc. So it's a very, very tricky thing. Cash, of course, when we talk about cash, it's always king for anybody and for a small business. But there are two types of cash which may sound contradictory. One is the cash as in dollars, and the other one is having a healthy cash flow in the business itself. And regardless of how a small business owner will operate its business, what matters most is having enough cash to cover payroll, suppliers, tax debt, and other related expenses, because otherwise you are trading insolvent. And I wish to emphasise that the biggest contributor to a small business failure, that's according to the ATO, is having poor cash flow and not having sufficient money to cover your business costs when they are due. So I think all these hurdles, I think, impact on a small business.
0: Right. And so are you seeing already small businesses moving towards just doing cash trade?
1: No, we don't have that evidence. And as a matter of fact, the ATO itself is not against this, as long as your records match up. And as a matter of fact, the ATO's own record-keeping guidance, it contemplates businesses with cash sales, and they explain also how those sales should be recorded and reconciled. It is up to the individual business owner how they wish to operate. But having a cash only, it has its own problems, and it doesn't necessarily always work out cheaper than if you had a card service or online services. Because if you operate mainly on cash, you will find that most consumers pay by card. They very rarely carry enough money to pay cash wherever they go. There is also records of a lower average spend, because if I've only got, say, $100 in my purse and I want to buy something for $150, but it has to be cash, well, I won't buy that $151. So it does have situations. It also, if you only operate on cash, don't forget you have people shopping online, so you miss out on those. So, and sometimes the cost, the savings may outweigh, what the costs are to the business owner. So I think you've got to be very careful to think that if you think you're saving money, you may not be saving money at the end of the day, because when you start outweighing all those other things, it may not be as good as it sounds.
0: Well, actually, on that, we are coming up to the 5 o'clock news. Sorry, Anne, but just quickly, a great text coming in from Grant, who's listening in Port Augusta, saying, hey, I use cash for everything. Now a lot of business will add the surcharge added to the price of goods, and he'll be paying for the surcharge by using cash. Like, are we expecting, especially small business, to have a different cash price for items for the sakes of Grant?
1: Well, no. Well,

0: what happens is, as from the 1st of October, you cannot show the separate, surcharge. You can't show that. So what businesses will need to do, you've only got two choices. You either absorb that particular cost, and bearing in mind that small business owners will still be paying a fee to the for their merchant facilities. So they don't, the consumer benefits, well, we think they will benefit, but the business owner doesn't, because they still must cover that cost. Or they can add that to their price, which does mean that the price of whatever they're selling will have to rise by a certain amount. So it's not a situation we support, because I think the previous system was a lot more transparent, and people and I find it hard to believe that consumers.
1: So sorry, Anne. There's so much to unpack here, but we are coming up to the news. But thank you so much. I'm going to talk to you again.
0: Let's keep this going
1: tomorrow.
0: What's that?
1: I'll give you a call back tomorrow, on you, Anne.
0: Sounds good to me. Thank you. Okay, bye.
1: Into the news. Thank you.
0: Bye. If it's
2: 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So I'm just so grateful, and I just feel so blessed. Everything
3: 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He's the best. He's the best. They're so happy. Go.
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5: Good afternoon, Rio Davis with ABC News. The federal opposition leader has blamed the government for today's interest rate hike, accusing Labor of not doing enough to rein in spending. The Reserve Bank has lifted the cash rate to 4.6%, its highest level since 2011. Treasurer Jim Chalmers has acknowledged the move will put more pressure on households, while Angus Taylor has labelled it a dark day for mortgage holders.
6: Households, families are having to tighten their belts, but the government hasn't tightened its belt. And that drives up inflation and interest rates, and all Australians are paying a price for that.
5: The Northern Territory Housing Minister has accused the Commonwealth of owing hundreds of millions of dollars under a remote housing agreement with the Territory. The 10-year, $4 billion deal set a target of 2,700 homes by 2034, with costs to be split 50-50. 2 years in, the NT government says 400 homes have been built, with $630 million spent. Housing Minister Steve Edgington says the federal government has only reimbursed the Territory $61 million so far.
7: So at the moment, when it comes to cash flow, we're $250 million short, which the federal government needs to pay the Northern Territory so that we can continue to deliver homes under this agreement.
5: The Commonwealth says the NT government has submitted payment claims up to 18 months late, which are undergoing standard verification processes. Northern Territory Police say damage to police vehicles has more serious consequences than just repair costs. George Nicol reports.
8: Remote officers responded to a riot in the community of Wadeye last night, where one man had fled into a home after 150 people had gathered during the disturbance. NT Police says while their officers rescued the 33-year-old man, people in the mob had smashed the windscreens and windows of their police vehicles. No officers or members of the public were injured during the incident. Police say the people responsible will be held accountable, and they're working to identify and prosecute them. The officer in charge of the Wadeye Police Station, Byron May, says damage to vehicles means police have less capacity to respond to emergencies and do their jobs.
5: Overseas, three key US media outlets have asked a federal judge to issue a court order preserving their White House access while they fight President Donald Trump's move to ban them over coverage he dislikes. Larry Buttrose reports.
9: CNN, MS Now and Politico have asked the federal judge to grant a preliminary injunction blocking Mr. Trump's bans until there's a final ruling in the case. It comes after District Judge Timothy Kelly issued a two-week block on the Trump bans, finding they likely violated the outlet's rights. That expires on Thursday week. Despite the order, CNN says it was barred from travelling with Mr. Trump on Air Force One for a weekend trip to Tennessee. Their case is being seen as a test of the First Amendment to the Constitution, guaranteeing freedom of the press.
5: Israeli and Palestinian

0: Sources say the head of the armed wing of Hamas in northern Gaza has been killed in an Israeli airstrike. Israeli Prime Minister Benjamin Netanyahu and Defence Minister Israel Katz say the military targeted and killed Izz al-Din al-Baik, whom they say was involved in the planning of attacks and recruitment of militants. Medics and Hamas sources have confirmed his death in a dawn strike on an apartment building in Gaza City. And Australian researchers have launched a $2.5 million project to make lab-grown blood cells faster and cheaper. Australian Red Cross Lifeblood and the University of Queensland have partnered to boost production. They predict lab-grown red blood cells will be a life-saving alternative in the future. But Lifeblood's Dr. Becky Griffiths says it won't replace much-needed blood donations.
1: It's to create a very niche product for people with perhaps very rare blood groups. You know, the majority of our patients can be matched with the major A, B and O, which most people have heard of, but some people find it really challenging to find matched blood. And so this is who that would be for.
0: And in today's weather, there's a slight to medium chance of showers in the Tiwi, northern and western Daly, far northwest Gregory, northern and eastern Arnhem and eastern Carpentaria districts. The chance of gusty evening thunderstorms in the far southwest Lassiter district with little or no rain. Partly cloudy elsewhere, Darwin possible showers this evening, a top of 34 degrees. ABC News.
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5: Northern Territory, pleasure to be with you. If you were listening before the news, we managed to sneak in a quick chat with Anne from the Small Business Association. Now, I think I'm going to get her back to have a chat tomorrow. We don't have time to chat more to her now, and she was having phone difficulties, hence we couldn't get to her earlier. But there's so much to unpack here in terms of concerns about this surcharge, what it means for small business. So as of Thursday, the surcharge for FPOS and credit cards can't exist. So when you go and order your $6 coffee, if you're that way inclined, and there's $6.14 on the machine, that doesn't happen. We had a text come in from Grant, who's listening in from Port Augusta, saying, hey, so now with the surcharge going away, worried that some businesses will obviously up prices, I'm already a cash user. Am I going to just be paying the cash for the surcharge, which I was never a part of? Jeff is on the line. Jeff, you operate on cash. Is that on a personal operation or on a business level, or both?
6: So good day, Dave. I operate on a budget. So once a week, I'll take out my essential pocket money of what I'm going to spend, but it's always in cash. I'm actually more of the opposite side. I don't think we're seeing cash-only businesses too much, certainly in the hospitality area. We're actually seeing FPOS or card-only services. I know that there's a number of cafes that are just card-only. They don't have any cash at all, which I find a bit of a nuisance because then I can't manage my expenditure. Because it has to go on a card. The other issue I really think is quite important is in regarding to, you know, if you get really, really good service and you want to leave a tip for whoever has provided that service, this whole silly business of, oh, you can select it on the machine, do you want to provide a tip, I just think is depersonalised. And the whole idea of a tip is to actually recognise that person at that time for providing great service to you.
5: Absolutely.
6: And that disappears. It becomes this thing that just sort of happens, and you have no understanding of the people that are actually recognizing the service that you provided. And I just think it's a real issue around that side of things, but also from a budgetary perspective. Now, there was a recent report in the last couple of months about a lot of younger people. I'm quite a bit older, but a lot of younger people actually now taking out a certain amount of cash each week, and that's their expenditure because it's too easy. I mean, you can bump your card into a machine for $2, or you can bump your card in there for $2,000. It doesn't mean anything. It's the same physical act, yet it has huge implications for your budget. Whereas

0: For people who are buying something, who are, trying to be a little bit frugal, they find that they take out the amount of cash that they're budgeted for whatever day-to-day life things, coffees, dinners, that sort of thing. And they manage it because they look in their wallet and they go, I've only got $50 left. Well, I'm not going to go out and have a $300 dinner.
1: Well, because Jeff, the fact that you've got the dedication to do one withdrawal from an ATM is fine. But something I thought about, and actually Paul rang in and brought up this exact point as well. It's like, well, if you go to a pub or a restaurant and it's cash only, quite often they'll have an ATM there. Quite often that ATM will actually come with an extra fee for
0: Yeah,
1: using it.
0: it's a private one, so you're actually paying a ridiculous fee to actually use the ATM. That's correct.
1: But
0: But I certainly my experience in Darwin is it's not businesses going cash only, it's actually businesses going card only.
1: Well, and how dedicated are you to the cause of cash? Like, are you to the extent that you won't use one of those food service delivery items, or like you still obviously have some credit card use online and on apps, I'd imagine?
0: Oh yeah, absolutely. But when it comes to day-to-day budgetary stuff about going out and meeting friends for coffee or going out to dinner or all that sort of stuff, absolutely I use cash, because I'm also genuinely concerned about the lack of the use of cash, because do we end up in a situation where they're actually the Reserve Bank is no longer providing cash and everything's on card? We all worry about, well, some of us of my generation worry about privacy and these types of things. Well, when you're using card, everything you do is able to be monitored. But also that the major thing is that it's more difficult to budget if you are operating off just tapping a card all the time, because you're not track. I don't believe you're tracking it. Certainly, my generation, we always operated in cash, and it's really refreshing to see much younger generations now, statistically, getting out cash, and that's their budget for the week.
1: Well, because, and Jeff, maybe you can have some advice for me, because I try to do cash, but I end up just losing the cash. It ends up in my pocket, it ends up in the car, it goes down the back of the bed. Like, is it just really I have to probably get a proper grown-up wallet as opposed to my cash clip style going on? Like, what are you rocking in your pocket?
0: Look, I have a very, very small wallet. I keep one credit card in there, driver's license, and some cash. I mean, for my generation, it was a habit that you always had cash in your pocket and you were able to manage it. So for a generation that may not have grown up in that perspective, they just need to learn how they're actually going to manage their cash. It's like any other valuable item, you just have to be careful with it. That's all.
1: Good
0: But
1: advice,
0: certainly from a
1: Jeff.
0: budgeting perspective, I mean, if you're just tapping everywhere, you've got no idea how much you're spending each week. Absolutely
1: Exactly.
0: no idea at all.
1: Felicity.
0: But if you take the money out and all of a sudden the wallet's empty, you go, well, maybe I'm not going to have that third coffee, or maybe I'm not going to go out to dinner, or maybe I'm not going to go out and have a few beers tonight.
1: On you, Jeff. Thank you for the call.
0: No worries, mate. See ya.
1: That is Jeff. Like, yeah, I've got to take a leaf out of that book. And I think, and Jeff's not alone. Plenty of texts coming through. Obviously, you can get in touch through the Listen app or call in on 1300 057 222 or text in on 0487 99 1057. This texter saying, everyone I know has cash. And yes, if I don't have the cash for something, I have that moment when I decide whether I really need this thing or not. Thanks to COVID, I realized that there's lots of unnecessary stuff I used to buy and that it's not really needed. And I save money, spending my cash allowance, I give myself, and I bank the rest. Good to see another texter saying, I get cash out, spend day to day. I'm less likely to blow it. Look, see, Jeff's not alone. Plenty of people do it. If I spend cash, my bank balance stays the same, which makes me feel good. Well done, Territorians. You're making wise decisions. Just a bit of a community service announcement for those in the top end. We've got a phone call from a listener. Bronnie's rung and said, Tiger Brennan Drive, there's a crash south of Berrima Road turnoff. Avoid the area if you can. If people are in that area, we'll try and get updates from police and traffic management to see if that is the case. But yes, listeners, you are our eyes and ears. Tiger Brennan Drive, there's a crash south of the Berrima Road turnoff. That's been a call come in for a listener. Let us know any updates, but we will keep this conversation going about coin specifically, whether it's cash at shops or whether it's less that you have because of the cash rate rise from the RBA. Today you'll be hearing from a Territorian who is in the unfortunate position that they're buying a house and selling it, and I wonder if they've allowed or were expecting this rise. To take us up to that, here's a bit of Kate Bush.

0: Running up that hill, Kate Bush. You are listening to 105.7 Darwin, right across the Northern Territory. Just before the news, we kind of ran out of time because we were having some phone difficulties. We finally got on to Anne Nulder, the CEO, founder and Small Business Association of Australia. I'm going to have a chat with her tomorrow that because we had so many more questions and you listeners have many more as well. So keep your questions coming in. I'll have a chat with Anne tomorrow during the day to answer a lot of our questions. A text come in saying, more undeclared income with cash money. I'll take that as a statement. I'm not sure if that's for or against. Also, more on the bank charges. We also have a small amount. Oh, this is for saving money here. We are looking for ways to keep that money in your hip pocket. For over 30 years, we get big shop money out. I love that. That's a beautiful name for it. We get our big shop money out on payday. We also get a fortnight's worth of spending in $10 notes. The rule is you only take $10 out of the pile at one time. It's worked for us. Well, I'm impressed to this texter that you've got things that cost less than $10 because, as I was saying before, I seem to not be able to spend anything less than 50 any time I leave the house or do a shop. The text also goes on to say that we also have a small amount we get in $20 notes. There we go. A small amount we get in $20 notes fortnightly for going out. Sometimes we don't use it in a fortnight and it banks up. That is really well done. Oh, and another text, same person, love it. Oh, and I have never had a meal delivered. I am impressed on so many levels. We'll have more answers for those questions for the Small Business Association chat tomorrow. And I wanted to bring up as well, how about the coffee vendor that I popped in today? And I was like, hey, what are you doing for Thursday? And the reaction was, huh? Thursday? So I guess in terms of questions of how it's going to be enforced and what business owners need to know. It is 20 past five.
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2: 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Because when she was in the thrall of that, she could just be so mean, and it broke my heart.
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0: All right, Northern Territory. I meant to do this earlier, but I've just got a bit carried away talking about cash. Said it before, I'll say it again. It's what separates us from the animals. Because what I need to do is give a big push to our CD market sweep. If you follow the ABC on the socials, on the Facebook, on the Instagrams, you'll see a video went up not long before today's program showing you a way that you could sneak into the ABC CD library and you can take a nab of what's there. Now, the idea here is, like, we will be giving away to some charity, or I'm going to try and find some, even a lot of community radio stations, even they are just completely online and not using CDs anymore. Anyhow, that's another conversation. So the way this is going to work is I'm going to ask you a question. You answer it. If you answer this correctly, you go into the draw. Two people will be pulled out. In about half an hour's time, we will have a face-off, a music quiz between these two people. The winner of that will be able to come in and raid the shelves. If you're around the Northern Territory, it is still available to you. I will be your proxy. I will walk through, and I think I'll have to do it over the phone. I don't think you really want me to read out the name of every single CD. I don't actually have a final count of how many CDs are here. Anyhow, I'm waffling. Let's get to this question. Answer this. Text in number 0487 99 1057, or use the Listen app. The question is, James Richard Steinman was an American composer, lyricist, and record producer behind a number of some of the biggest songs and albums, including Bonnie Tyler and Celine Dion. But none was bigger than a 1977 album. I'm not going to name the artist that it was with, because that'll give it away. What is the name of the 1977 album? James Richard Steinman. We called him Jim, didn't we? Jim Steinman. What album are we talking about? Huge album from 1977. Actually, you know what? I'll be lenient. Tell me the artist name or the album name, and that'll be enough for you to go into the draw.
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1: And the Northern Territory.
0: Now, we heard earlier from Dr. Luke Hartigan about the worries of the cash rate rise from the Reserve Bank today.
3: I guess the most concerning thing for central banks is what people expect inflation to be, and that's what the central bank's been worried about. If people and businesses think inflation is going to be higher for longer, they start to act as if it is going to be higher for longer, and that act actually then translates into higher inflation. So that's the more worrying thing than just getting unemployment up.
0: So sentiment, it seems to have an impact. So how are you feeling at the moment? Are you nervous? And is the pressure starting to mount? Also, let us know what you can do for free in these times. Text in. But as well as sentiment being important, timing is important. How would you be if you just signed a contract to buy a house? Whether, you know, you're needing to sell the one that you're in, and then another cash rate rise come along and you didn't expect it. Surely there can't be another one this year. Now, apologies if you can relate, but you're not alone. You'll hear from a Territorian in that exact predicament. Buying a house at any stage is confronting on a lot of levels. Obviously, just making the decision itself, upping and moving your life, but also the financial pressures with the announcement of today's interest rate rise. What if you're right in the middle of the process, getting bridging loans? Perhaps maybe you went for the house that was a little bit nicer than your budget suggested and pushed you to the outer edge, and these hikes are just another pressure on you and your household. Sally is in the city, is hoping to be moving to the burbs, but that is exactly where you are, Sally. How is morale on a day like today?
4: I'm just quietly freaking out. I think not knowing what's going to happen, and currently in the situation of having put an offer on and then also looking to sell my place. What does that mean for the loan I'm going to get? What does it mean for the buyers for my unit? Will there be less competition. Like, it's all just very up in the air.
0: In terms of your finances and how you've projected, is it a tight squeeze in terms of your budgeting? Had you factored in and allowed for potential rate rises?
4: I don't know if I had factored it in, but I feel like I wasn't stretched and now I will be.
0: Because were you expecting that the rates were going to go down?
4: I hoped that they, if anything, would stay the same. Like, I just can't see how we can have another rates rise.
0: How does that impact, like, the actual logistics? Now, when roughly, how far away is the settlement of this, of the property that you're hoping to buy?
4: It's about 2 to 3 weeks.
0: And is
4: so
0: that
4: right in the middle of it?
0: And is that conditional on you selling your other place?
4: No, so I sell afterwards.
0: Right.
4: But that creates another whole other headache.
0: Okay, so do you know where that leaves you sitting for that, the bridging loan in between those sales? Are you now rushing to your bank to find out those details, or do you know where you sit with that?
4: I know where I sit with that now, but what does that mean in 3 weeks? How does that change again? I don't know that.
0: I can hear it in your voice that it's pressure in so many ways in terms of having somewhere to live is one thing, but then the finances. In terms of your week-to-week budget, have we tightened the screws?
4: Yes, definitely. Mm. It definitely has. I mean, anything from buying and selling, you've got all the additional costs on top of that. So, you know, you have to be prepared for that. And then there's the additional costs that come up just on top of that you're not expecting, I think.
0: As someone who, like, is in the process of hopefully buying and selling a house, are you hoping for other levers to be pulled to try and help you out, whether that's a reduction in stamp duty or, like, other mechanisms to control inflation? What would you like to see to try and help you get by as someone in the NT property market?
4: Honestly, I haven't thought of that question. I think that any mechanism that can help anyone trying to buy, that the market is so difficult to get into and the interest rates are going up, but so are the houses still, they're still climbing. So there has to be a point where, you know, where there's some leverage from somewhere. I mean, I just don't understand how it'll keep going the way it's going.
0: And how long have you been looking for a place to buy?
4: All year. So, yeah, it's probably longer. I probably started the process late last year and then have been seriously, like, seeing a lot of houses over the last 6 months.
0: And is this the first one that you've put an offer in?
4: The first one I've put a serious offer in.
0: And, of course, it's school holidays now. Does that mean you've had to maybe lower your eyes in terms of doing things with the kids?
4: Definitely. And, you know, Christmas is, like, just around the corner. So that's actually really quite stressful, thinking about how to manage potentially, you know, going through with the sale, but then, going through with buying the place. But then I've got the sale to happen for the other place. And then Christmas is there. So it's all pretty, like, it's a bit of a pressure cooker at the moment as to where the finances will be coming from.
0: Power to you, Sally, in the city. Hope to be Sally in the suburbs soon. Thank you for talking to us.
4: Thanks, Dave.
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0: It's 5:30. It's time for the news headlines with Rio Davis.
5: Good afternoon, Dave. Making news, high-profile Sydney barrister Sophie Callan SC has been appointed to prosecute assault charges against federal Labor MP Luke Gosling. Mr. Gosling's charged with two counts of assaulting NT Administrator David Connolly at the NT Thai Grand Festival in July and breaching his bail, charges he denies. Ms. Callan's appointment comes a month after the Commonwealth DPP declined to take on the case. An NT DPP spokesperson says it's outsourcing the prosecution case to Ms. Callan to avoid any conflict of interest arising for the DPP. Former Greens MP Max Chandler Mather has written an open letter calling for the party's rank-and-file members to determine its next leader. The move comes after Larissa Waters announced she'd stand down from the job to focus on her health. The Greens party room is due to meet in the coming days to determine her successor. In his open letter, Mr. Chandler Mather has argued a vote of the party membership would be more democratic and help the Greens grow their supporter base. And in sport, the Fremantle Dockers say captain Alex Pearce will avoid surgery and should return to training in the pre-season after scans confirmed he suffered only a partial tear of his Achilles tendon in Saturday's grand final loss to Brisbane. Pearce was forced off in the third quarter after going down while chasing the ball in the Dockers' 7-point defeat. In a statement, Fremantle football manager Joe Briety says scans have revealed a significant calf strain for the 31-year-old on top of the partial Achilles tear. Dave, there'll be more news at 6.
0: Rio Davis, thank you very much. Just on that, with the injury to Alex Pearce, no, I'm not going to drag you into the football chat unless you want to go there.
5: Look, I saw him go down and it was just, yeah, really hard viewing because you know that's really painful.
0: And he's a much loved player. Like I think that one of those players where anyone wants him on the team, full of heart. We did have a texter on the weekend's program have a go at him because he doesn't just have one man bun, he has two. I was just wondering. Obviously, you're very sensible looking at the moment. Have you ever done the bun or the long hair aspect over the years?
5: Just before I moved up here, about 4 years ago, I had fairly long hair, probably shoulder-length hair. Mm. I never really did the bun, but I did have a long hair Yahoo sort of phase. Yeah,
0: a Yahoo. But what phase is this now?
5: Well, at the moment, I'm sort of back. If I turn side on, you'll see I've sort of got a bit of a sensible mullet.
0: Yes, that is that a corporate mullet?
5: Well, yeah, sure.
0: You didn't like that word, corporate, did you?
5: No, I don't like that.
0: Well, Rio Davis, all I'll say is you look great.
5: Thank you. You too, Dave.
0: Rio, thank you so much for keeping us up to date on the news. Let's keep up to date on the weather.
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0: If you were listening last hour, you would have heard this chat I had with Hannah Whiteside.
6: I guess today there were some early morning showers about the northwestern top end, and then again through the afternoon, we've had some scattered cloud develop and some more isolated showers across the top end. It's been quite warm as well, so we saw a maximum temperature of 34 degrees at Darwin today. Catherine got up to almost 36 degrees, 35.9, and over in Nhulunbuy, we had a maximum of 30 degrees today. It's been quite smoky around the northern Barkly with that fire complex there, and otherwise a little bit windy down in the southern districts with just that edge of the cloud band starting to move through the very southwest during today.
0: And how are temperatures?
6: So temperatures have been warm again through the south. We saw a maximum of 34 degrees at Alice Springs today, Tennant Creek 34.4 degrees. And in the overnight period, we're looking at an overnight temperature of 17 degrees in Alice Springs tonight, up to 35 degrees tomorrow. In Tennant Creek, we're looking at a minimum of 21 degrees overnight before a partly cloudy day tomorrow. If we're looking at Catherine, overnight tonight, 21 degrees, up to a very warm 37 degrees tomorrow. And if we're up at the top end, 23 degrees overnight in Darwin, and Jabiru down to 22 overnight, and over in Nhulunbuy, we're looking at 21 degree minimum tonight.
0: That's Hannah Whiteside there from the Bureau, who we had a chat about earlier, about conditions around the NT. This music, you know what it means. This will be your last chance to be a part of the CD Market Sweep. My co-conspirator for NT Drive is furiously putting all the correct answers into a hat. And in about 10-15 minutes' time, There will be a quiz between two people that are drawn out of that hat. The winner of that quiz will have a chance to do CD Market Sweep, where you can come in to the ABC Darwin CD library, or I'll do it for you if you're down the track, and collect a whole pile of CDs that you can have before we move it on. We'll be moving it on either charity, trying to find, I think most community radio stations aren't even in CDs these days, but that's another story. Let's get to the quiz. Text in 0487 991057, or use the Listen app. The question is, James Richard Steinman was an American composer, lyricist, and record producer. They were behind some of the biggest songs and albums, including working with Bonnie Tyler, Celine Dion. But nothing was bigger than which 1977 album? Now, I'm not going to tell you the artist's name, because that'll give it away. And I'm going to be generous. If you text in the artist's name or the album name, that'll get you in there. So make sure you get to it. 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My name's David Garnham, and this song is called Under the Milky Way.

0: The Church Under the Milky Way. I've had a troubled relationship with that song. I worked at a pub that was in the playlist. I worked at that pub for many years, and every single day I'd hear that song at least once. But I think I'm coming around to it. It is an absolute banger. Speaking of bangers, Malcolm in Barunga shot us a text before. I played a Joni Mitchell track, California. We should do a Sunday morning music show just on Joni Mitchell. Isn't she wondrous? I made that word up, but to say wonderful and marvellous. I don't know, Malcolm, that's a word, isn't it? But then again, you would know. I believe you work in the education system. So many texts coming in today. And again, I must give another shout out to the listener when we're talking about the bank charges and your ability to have a pile of tens, and that's what you spend for costs that pop up. But you've got a $20 note pile for going out, and you never have a meal delivered. I bet that's the right way to live. I wish I could take on a bit of that. An incorrect text, for we are playing the CD market sweep game. I will give you the answer shortly, or I'll let your contestants answer it. The question was James Richard Steinman. I believe off the top of my head, I'm pretty sure everyone calls him Jim Steinman, as an American composer, lyricist, and record producer behind a number of some of the biggest songs and albums. A few incorrect responses here. Was it Rumours? Fleetwood Mac? Dave? No, not there. I think everyone else has got it right, but anyway, we'll find out in a moment who's been drawn out of the hat to play CD market sweep. Also, another text in. Just a reminder, we did have a listener ring in and say, hey, there's a crash on Tiger Brennan south of the Berrima Road turnoff. Avoid the area if you can. We've been trying to get an update from authorities. Feel free to give us an update if you're in the area. Give us a call, 1300 057 222, if it's safe to do so. If you're driving, arrive alive, of course. It is almost 5:45.
1: The deaths of Jesse Baird and Luke Davies shocked Sydney. 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
0: Now, the reason why I'm calling it CD market sweep

0: is because I'm at the age that between 1992 and 1994, I was obsessed with television. And I'm like, hey, let's do a pun on Supermarket Sweep and let's do CD Market Sweep. And of course, I was very excited when someone in the office was like, hey, I was on Supermarket Sweep.
1: Get ready for some crazy high-speed shopping on Supermarket Sweep.
2: Jason and Amanda are going first, 2 minutes 10, followed at 1 minute 40 by Tina and Janine, and Janine and Jennifer follows at 1:30.
0: So I was just excitedly talking about the CD Market Sweep in the workplace, and there was a flutter of excitement when the news got out that actually one of our new colleagues here starred in an episode of Supermarket Sweep. Jen Henson, new to the fold here. Jen, is this the first time that we've been pressured into being on the radio since starting?
3: It most definitely is, but I'm sure it won't be the last.
0: Tell me all about it, Supermarket Sweep.
3: Well, I was the grand old age of 17 and got roped into going into a studio audience. And lo and behold, I must have been the right fit, the right look for the day, and I ended up on there with my mother.
2: Jason and Amanda are going first, 2 minutes 10, followed at 1 minute 40 by Tina and Janine, and Janine and Jennifer follows at 1:30.
0: And how did you go?
3: I came second. I didn't win, but I got a fabulous guest watch, of course, which I still own somewhere amongst the boxes.
0: Well, because I went back and I watched some episodes and, including the clip with your good self in there. I forgot how consumer heavy it was. It's like, oh, wait, hang on. This is a great big ad for all these brands.
3: Absolutely.
0: And these supermarkets. They really pushed it hard.
3: Right, product placement.
0: Now, did you manage to, like, grab an inflatable crocodile for extra bonus points and get the mega deals?
3: I didn't get that one.
0: Okay.
3: No, but I got all of the other things. So you had to have, like, 11 carrots or something ridiculous. Yeah, I got all of the other items, just not one of the inflatables.
0: Okay, but you got 11 carrots?
3: 11 in total.
0: Well done. And so now you've got a watch to show for it. Is that your only brush with TV game show fame, or is that kind of a thing for you?
3: No, it's my one and only time. I probably thought I was going to be a superstar, let's be fair, but I wasn't, alas.
0: Well, like I say, especially to have that fame at the age of 17, you've done well to, you know, not go down the sordid path that fame can sometimes bring to early celebrities.
3: You are correct, yeah, including the fact that I was at an theatre acting school at the time, so I actually probably thought I was a superstar.
0: You are a superstar. Thank you so much for sharing.
3: Thanks, Dave.
0: We'll chat soon.
4: She's got the Huggies. She's got some Huggies. They're worth good money. And there's Jennifer. Stop smiling, Jennifer. Start shopping. Some Huggies for Jennifer. Stop copying. Right, Jennifer. Just got almost a full trolley there. And now Janine is counting carrots.
0: Oh, I tell you what, the cringe hearing the story, hearing those sounds of Supermarket Sweep. I'm calling it already CD Market Sweep. Is clearly much better. Your competitors this afternoon, I have Annie from Liania. Hi, Annie.
5: Hey, Dave. How you going?
0: Yeah, good, good. We need you to test your buzzer, which will be your name. What's your buzzer?
5: Annie.
0: Very good. Oh, and I like the melody of that. It was lovely. You are up against Jeff in Jingly. Jeff, are you there?
6: Yep.
0: All right. Yep. Do you want to test your buzzer, Jeff?
6: Jeff.
0: Good. Good. Good start, people. All right. The way it's going to work is I ask a question. Now, something and a shout out to other texters who got it right. Plenty there. Eric in Alice. Also, Slim was in on the action. And Glenn in Fanny Bay. And they said, but I've had my turn. Now, the only reason why Glenn probably struggled to get up yesterday is he got into the habit of just saying the answer instead of saying your name. So keep in mind that as I start asking you these questions. Now, Annie, do you have a CD player?
5: I do.
0: Good start. Jeff, do you?
5: Every day.
0: Every day?
5: Oh, yeah, but my other half plays music every day. So he's the guru. I'm just the learner.
0: All right, yeah, we'll see about that. It might just be being humble. And Jeff, do you have a CD player?
7: Yeah, just bought a new one recently, actually.
0: Oh, this is the right time to win CD Market Sweep. Let's just get to it. Remember, you get your names out. Name the Beatle who was the first person to be on the cover of the Rolling Stone.
7: Jeff.
0: Yes, Jeff.

0: John Lennon.
1: Oh, yes, he's in. Oh, I meant to get a correct ding. The ding.
2: Ding dong.
1: Ding dong. I'm the ding dong, but that's a ding for you, Jeff. Congratulations.
0: Thank you.
1: We can't have a Beatles questions if we don't have the Rolling Stones up next. What is the name of the first album by the Rolling Stones?
0: Jeff.
1: Jeff.
0: High Tide Green Grass, but I don't think that's right.
1: No, that is not right. Bow, bow. Now, Annie, you've got a free shot at this. I won't make you say your name, but feel free. Sometimes there's a little trope you can use in trivia that sometimes you got to really simplify your response.
2: Well, is it the Rolling Stones?
1: Oh, ding! Yes!
2: Oh, what a pew.
1: One apiece. All right. The Britpop Wars of the 90s were between which two bands?
0: Jeff. Oasis and Blur.
1: Ding!
2: Oh, he's clever.
1: Yeah, I reckon. There's two more questions here. I just want you to name a band that Ross Wilson was in.
0: Ding.
2: Ding, Tony.
1: Oh, wait. Did you both... I think technically you went ding first, Jeff.
2: I did.
1: And Annie got the Annie.
2: I said ding. I said ding and then Annie, so went, I'll be honest.
1: Ding, ding, Annie. So I think, Annie, you've got the floor.
2: Now I've gone blank. Daddy Cool.
1: Yes, ding. All right. It is two apiece, and there is one more question. Name the lead singer of the Baby Animals.
0: Jeff. Susie DiMarchi.
1: Yeah, ding, ding, ding, ding, ding, woo!
2: Oh, well done,
1: Jeff. That was quite the tussle. Oh, 3-2. Well, that was good. See, every day we wake up in the hope that miracles what might happen, and that's exactly what we've witnessed here today, people. Well, and Annie, condolences, but we're running it for the next
2: giggle.
1: Yeah, and we're running it for the next 2 days as well. So at least, you can enter as many times as you like. Thank you, Annie, and on you, Jeff. I'll just pop you back to Sean, our producer, and he'll say goodbye to you and congratulations. But thank you very much for playing CD Market Sweep.
2: Bye.
1: Oh, now that is set. That has certainly set the pace. Well done. So Jeff will have a chance tomorrow to pop by the studios. Remember, if you are down the track, you can also get involved. I will be your proxy. But also, Cole from yesterday. Cole couldn't come in today. Cole will be coming in tomorrow. The winner raids the CD library, and then from their selection, they'll actually program the music for the next day. So make sure you keep listening to Drive all week. We are getting closer and closer to 6 o'clock, but we're really, really close to the start of Natasha Bedingfield's Unwritten.

0: Natasha Bedingfield there. That is a banger. Unwritten. Shout out to Slim who texted in saying it was got to be Meatloaf. We're talking for the CD market sweep. Not sure I'd be any good in the quiz, but would love some CDs because I had to throw mine heat damaged collection out last year. Slim, I think you should enter so you can be a part and re-top up your collection. Keep on listening to Drive throughout the week. And as well as listening to Drive, you should watch the TV, specifically ABC, from 7 o'clock to get up to date with everything that's happening news-wise. Now, Kyle Dowling is in the studio. Now, Kyle, I'm going to write something down on my piece of paper and I'm going to bet the house on it that you're going to talk about it. Kyle, what's on the news this evening?
1: Well, unsurprisingly, rates, which I'm assuming is the thing you wrote down.
0: You got it.
1: And obviously, you know, it was a decision a lot of people were expecting today. Still one that really stings for a lot of people. Borrowers, the last thing they want to be hearing is more rate rises. The Reserve Bank today obviously meeting and unanimously deciding to increase interest rates. It's now up to 4.6%, I believe the highest level in 15 years. And it's actually the fourth rate rise we've had this year. So obviously a lot of problems at the moment. In its statement, the RBA did note sort of that flow-on effect that we've been seeing from the Middle East in terms of the fuel prices that have been coming here in Australia and that sort of flowing onto a lot of different areas. They did actually touch on as well sort of the note around sort of AI and the massive amounts of money we're seeing going into AI, and that actually creating a bit of inflation pressures as well, which is quite an interesting point. But I guess the question now that everyone's going to be thinking now that we've finally got this decision is, will this be the last rise for the year? Well, could we potentially see more?
0: We did speak to an economist at the University of Sydney, and he wouldn't go so far as saying, he's like, there's a chance that it could go again. And we also spoke to a listener who's just in the process of buying a house in 2 weeks and trying to sell one. So there's plenty of people with some sad faces on today. What else will be on tonight's program?
1: Also, we're hearing about a story from the ABC's own Sajan tonight.
0: Yeah,
1: a story out in Launceston in Tasmania. So around sort of 500 or so people converging there for a week of competition across a range of different sports. And this is for the 40th Australian Transplant Games. So the event is essentially celebrating, you know, the generosity of donors, and I could actually see some people even going on to compete at the World Transplant Games. So we'll be hearing a bit from people who have donated organs, but also those who have also received organs as well. And it's just about that whole process of celebrating that gift of donation.
0: Well, thank you for giving us a good note to finish on, Kyle Dowling. Thank you so much.
1: Thank you.
0: Well, there you have it. Keep on listening. Keep on watching all things ABC. Absolute pleasure to be with you. Thank you to Sean Pardy, working tirelessly behind the scenes.

0: thank you to you listeners for working tirelessly behind the scenes as well. So tomorrow, Cole and Jeff are going to pop in and get their CDs. I'll catch them. I'll get their requests. We'll play it on the show tomorrow. As Ted Egan said, Humpty Doo Digger.
1: It's Where News Breaks.
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4: Good evening, Rio Davis with ABC News. The Federal Treasurer has defended his economic track record, instead blaming the Middle East war for another interest rate rise. Jim Chalmers fronted the media this afternoon in the wake of the RBA's decision to raise the cash rate to a 15-year high of 4.6%. While he acknowledged the conflict wasn't the only factor, he dismissed criticism government spending was a key driver of inflation.
5: I do understand that a lot of Australians are doing it tough, and this decision today from the Reserve Bank will make things tougher. And Australians were already paying a very hefty price for decisions taken about this prolonged war in the Middle East, and today that price got a bit steeper.
4: US President Donald Trump says he's offered Iran nothing to end the war, rejecting media reports saying he's willing to ease sanctions and release frozen funds for concrete steps regarding Iran's nuclear program. Larry Buttrose reports.
6: Axios and CNN both reported the offer, citing unidentified US officials. But Mr. Trump has responded via social media, writing, "This is untrue. I offered them nothing." He cited preventing Iran from acquiring a nuclear bomb as a key goal of the war, along with ending its ability to attack neighboring countries and creating conditions for Iranians to topple their leadership. Iran's President Masoud Pezeshkian says it's ready for talks on its nuclear program and other issues, but won't accept bullying or coercion.
4: Iran's parliamentary speaker says no country in the region will be able to export oil if Iran's prevented from selling its own. The state media report quotes Mohammad Bagheer Kalibov as saying no regional infrastructure will be safe if Iran has no security. It comes as the US continues its blockade of Iranian ports and ships. An Australian-Vietnamese man has been arrested by Vietnamese police, accused of terrorism. Southeast Asia correspondent Tim Swanston reports.
7: According to a social media post from Vietnam's Ministry of Public Security, the agency arrested three people, including 51-year-old Chan Hiep, who lives in Melbourne, and a Norwegian man. Both are members of Viet Tan, a pro-democracy group which is listed as a terrorist organisation in Vietnam. Vietnamese officials allege the men were trying to enter Vietnam illegally from Cambodia to conduct terrorist and sabotage activities. In a statement, Viet Tan said the pair were abducted in Cambodia and forcibly taken to Vietnam, and it strongly condemned the arrests. Tim Swanston, ABC News, Jakarta.
4: A Tasmanian court has heard the man who sexually abused Grace Tame as a child sent their messages from during the time of the abuse to social commentator Bettina Arndt. Scout Wallen reports.
8: Nicholas Vester was convicted of sexually abusing Miss Tame when she was his student in 2011. In 2022, he was charged with three counts of using a carriage service to menace, harass or cause offence. Miss Tame today told the Hobart Magistrates Court she was worried the comeuppance he referred to in his tweets could have included sharing their messages from the time of the abuse to humiliate her. The court heard that Vester sent an email to Bettina Arndt in 2017, which included a document of his and Miss Tame's Facebook messages. Miss Arndt interviewed Vester in a video titled "Feminists Persecute Disgraced Teacher" in 2017. Vester was found unfit to stand trial this year, but is facing a special hearing.
4: And the Northern Territory's police chaplain says the profession is beginning to recognise the effects of trauma as the country pays respect to fallen officers on National Police Remembrance Day. Five services have been held across the territory to mark the day, and the names of four officers who died in the line of service in Victoria, New South Wales and Western Australia have been added to the National Police Memorial in Canberra. Chaplain Gaylene Riley says there's a need to create an environment

0: that fosters care for officers.
1: As a community, we must uplift those members struggling with hopelessness, disappointment, or despair, remembering that while they extend compassion to others, they must also practice kindness towards themselves and their loved ones.
0: In the weather for tomorrow, there's a slight to medium chance of showers over the Top End and in the Carpentaria, far northeast Barkly and far northwest Gregory districts, increasing to a high chance over the northeast Arnhem district. Partly cloudy elsewhere, Darwin a shower or two, a top of 33. Alice Springs partly cloudy, 35. ABC News.
2: Good evening. Welcome to PM. I'm Barbara Miller, coming to you from Gadigal Land in Sydney. Tonight, all the predictions were right. The Reserve Bank raises interest rates for the fourth time this year. Also, a Sydney community celebrates after plans for a data centre are abandoned. And Tennessee prepares for the state's first execution of a woman in 200 years.
3: This will be the fourth execution I've witnessed. I suppose I just try to focus on what I think the purpose of me being there is, which is that if our government is going to execute one of its citizens, then reporters should be there to tell the public what it actually looks like and what actually happens.
2: First this evening to that decision by the Reserve Bank to deliver its fourth rate rise this year, taking the cash rate to a 15-year high of 4.6%. In justifying the move, the RBA has pointed to weak productivity, the war in the Middle East, and the artificial intelligence boom driving up the price of technology-related goods. The decision to raise the cash rate was unanimous, and relief may be some way off. The board has warned there could be more hikes to come. Rachel Hayter reports.
4: Just because we knew it was coming doesn't make it hurt any less. The Reserve Bank this afternoon confirming its fourth interest rate hike of the year, raising the official cash rate by 25 basis points, from 4.35 to 4.6%. In explaining the RBA board's decision, Governor Michelle Bullock heavily emphasised local supply problems.
5: The bottom line is that productivity is doing nothing. And I know we talk about productivity a lot, but it's so important if we want the economy to be able to grow and create jobs.
4: The central bank blames low productivity at home, combined with the war in the Middle East driving up energy prices and the AI boom boosting growth in prices for goods related to that technology. For the stubbornly high inflation we're currently facing.
5: Inflation is too high and has been driven by domestic capacity pressures. The inflation impulse from the Middle East conflict is in addition to this. Domestic spending and investment have been stronger than expected despite weak sentiment and the softening in housing market conditions. Productivity growth remains weak and the labour market remains a little tight.
4: Inflation is currently at 3.5%. higher than the central bank's target band of between 2 and 3%. And while some global pressures are outside of Australia's control, the governor made some suggestions about how to fix our local productivity problem.
5: Governments could be looking at regulations. Council of Financial Regulators, for example, is looking at what we can do in regulation of financial institutions to perhaps ease the burden on financial institutions, make it easier for them to extend credit, grease the wheels, if you like. But it's also incumbent upon businesses to take opportunities to improve productivity.
4: Responding to news of the rate hike, the Treasurer Jim Chalmers was eager to point out global inflationary pressures.
6: We do have serious challenges in our economy. Our inflation challenge is being turbocharged by a war on the other side of the world. Australians are paying a very hefty price for that war in the Middle East.
4: He also outlined existing federal budget measures designed to address poor productivity at home.
6: If you look at the reform package in the budget, the productivity package in particular, but also the budget repair in areas like the NDIS and more broadly, we take the inflation challenge in our economy very seriously. We take responsibility for our part of the fight against inflation.
4: According to Chief Economist at EY Oceania, Sherelle Murphy,

0: We are currently witnessing an unfortunate economic combination of both high inflation and slowing growth.
1: What we're seeing is an economy that's really got not much more than 2% growth. Now, in the period prior to the pandemic, we were more used to 3% growth. That was kind of our longer term average.
0: She's also warned of the risk of inflation becoming embedded if people expect prices to keep rising.
1: It has been above the Reserve Bank's target band for a very long period now. And so they are determined to bring it down and to also, importantly, allow people to believe that inflation is coming down too. Because if they don't, of course, they start acting as if it's higher. And that's when you get inflation leading to further inflation down the track.
0: Meanwhile, the opposition leader Angus Taylor argues this series of rate rises was avoidable if only the government would stop spending.
2: This is a dark day, a tough day for hardworking Australian families with a mortgage. Those in small business, but more particularly households who have got a mortgage, who are going to pay more as a result of this. And we know that this is a government that is spending too much.
0: The governor said that domestic spending and investment have been stronger than expected. Today's decision by the RBA board was unanimous, implying a determination by members to slay the inflation dragon with the one weapon they have. The inflation data for August is due out tomorrow, and Michelle Bullock was explicit that another hike is on the table for November.
3: Rachel Hayter reporting. Well, let's get more on the likely impact of the interest rate rise from the business team's Jasper Wells. Jasper, the fourth interest rate hike this year. What does it mean for home loan borrowers?
4: Well, we did see this interest rate coming. It's very much one of the most telegraphed we've seen for a while, but it doesn't mean that the pain is any less for borrowers. After four this year, on average, for the average mortgage across the country, you'll be paying an extra $450 per month. And ABC reporter Oliver Gordon got some initial reactions to that in Narre Warren in Melbourne's southeast.
5: I'm a single mum, so trying to manage four interest rate rises with three kids on one income is very difficult. I can't take holidays, can't go out for dinner, or I take my kids out for lunch and I don't eat because I just can't afford to.
6: How does it make you feel when you look at the situation and where we're at?
5: It's just pretty dire. I feel like the government is spending lots of money, but we're, as individuals, impacted by their spending.
6: You're saying you blame the federal government, I assume. What do you think they should be doing differently?
5: Just cutting their spending so that incomes and people that are just trying to live week to week, day to day, can afford the cost of living.
6: What do you make of the interest rate rise that's just been announced, the fourth this year?
7: Oh, it's terrible, but, you know, they're trying to do the best they can. You can't please everyone, right? So you just have the others got a better alternative, right?
6: You know? So what they're trying to do is bring inflation down, as you probably know, yeah. So what do you think the answer is?
7: Donald Trump has caused a lot of trouble, right? He's caused a lot of trouble. He kind of changes his mind every day. Iran's going to be bombed, and I mean, it's stupid.
6: So how will this interest rate affect you?
7: Well, I've got my house. It doesn't really affect me, right? But I consider other people all the time, right? Suffering, you know, and I'd like to help them, but it's up to the government to help them, right?
8: We live in Hallam, and I have four children.
6: There's just been another interest rate rise, the fourth for this year. What does that mean for you?
8: It means that our mortgage rates will be going up. That's all you seem to be paying, is the interest all the time. And paying more interest means less money coming out of your loan. You try and cut back, but what really can you cut back on? Because everything's high.
6: Do you blame the federal government for the situation we're in?
8: Absolutely.
6: Why do you blame the federal government?
8: Well, they take money, they're taking so much out of every dollar that you get penalised for earning high wages and you're paying interest all the time. Like, my husband did his tax return, we had to pay back $8,000 in tax. Like, and we're just middle income earners, and then we get taxed on, you know, the childcare benefits and everything else. Like, it's just ridiculous.
3: Now, we know a lot of people are already struggling with the cost of living crisis. This, of course, is only going to add to that financial strain. What kind of impact is that likely to have?
4: Yeah, well, this is very much can feel like a 1-2 punch with people who are already struggling with the cost of living from inflation of groceries and fuel. But this interest rate hike can very much add to that. I talked to

0: Vicky Staff from the National Debt Helpline. She said the demand for their services has skyrocketed since March, since we've seen the first of these hikes for mortgage holders, and the inflation from the war in Iran has really put pressure on households. And she said that the wait times for their services has grown. And I asked her about what sort of sacrifices people have been doing to cope with these. And this is what she told us.
1: You know, they've stopped taking their medication because they can't afford it. They're having to go to food banks in order to feed their kids. You know, it's these sorts of things that people are having to face on a day-to-day basis.
0: Something that have very much surprised them is how the demographic of the people who've been calling the National Debt Helpline has changed. She said that about 40% of the people that call them are employed, which is a lot higher than what it's been in previous years. So it shows that the pain is being very much widely felt here.
2: Jasper Wells and Oliver Gordon reporting there. Today's rate rise will be felt right across the country, including in regional centres like Cairns, where house prices have risen by almost 60% in 3 years. For many families, another rate rise is a bitter pill to swallow, as Christy Sexton McGrath reports.
3: Jack Robertson and his partner recently took the plunge and bought their first home together in Cairns. With another baby on the way, he says the latest interest rate rise will put more pressure on the family budget.
4: Certainly have an impact. Young kid, another one on the way soon, so it's going to be off work on maternity leave for a bit.
3: Macquarie Bank was among the first lenders to respond to the new cash rate, announcing it would lift variable home loan rates by a quarter of a percentage point. For the Robertsons, it's another increase on top of already rising household costs.
4: That'll definitely impact the household budget. Any more costs? Rates going up along with, you know, as is everything else, fuel, insurance, all those things. Yeah, it's definitely going to have an impact.
3: 3 years ago, the median house price in Cairns was $500,000, according to the Real Estate Institute of Queensland. It's now around $800,000. For Jack, higher repayments mean cutting spending elsewhere.
4: It just means you've got to cut back other things. So you've got to look at the budget and see where there's some fat you can trim.
3: And discretionary spending will now be reduced.
4: Obviously, your recreation budget's the first one to go. Fishing boat probably won't be getting used nearly as much as I'd like.
3: He says the financial pressure is being felt well beyond his household.
4: I think everyone's in the same boat. You'd have to be fairly well off to not notice something going on.
3: With another rate rise now added to the family budget, Jack says they'll have to adjust.
4: You always look to the future and future costs. Again, it's just managing your budget. If these things go up in the future, well, you just have to adapt to it, don't you?
2: That's homeowner Jack Robertson in Cairns and that report by Christy Sexton McGrath. I'm Barbara Miller. Good to be with you on PM. And don't forget, you can hear the program live or you can catch up any time later on ABC Listen. Just over half of US states still have capital punishment on the books, and last year, on average, about one person a week was put to death. Most of these cases don't make international headlines, but some break through, including that of Tennessee death row inmate Krista Pike, who was sentenced in 1996 for the brutal murder the previous year of 19-year-old Colleen Slemmer. Pike was 18 when she and her then boyfriend beat, tortured and murdered their victim, a fellow participant at a job training camp for disadvantaged youth. Multiple attempts to have her sentence commuted have failed, and a last-minute appeal to the Tennessee governor for clemency has also been rejected. Unless there's a last-minute stay by the Supreme Court, Pike will tomorrow become the first woman in 200 years to be executed in the state of Tennessee. Among those witnessing her death by lethal injection will be journalist Stephen Hale, a criminal justice reporter for the Nashville Banner and author of Death Row Welcomes You.
5: Krista Pike was convicted and, you know, even at the time in statements to police, talked about her participation in this murder and has in more recent years admitted that as well and acknowledged it. And her attorneys have said that she's remorseful for that. But yeah, her guilt has never been in question. I think the question has been more maybe a deeper question of the context in which we should view that guilt and her actions because of her childhood and some of her background. She was raped multiple times by multiple grown men when she was a child, starting before she went to kindergarten, and then also suffered physical abuse and neglect from her parents and other adults in her life. Spent a stretch of time living on the streets homeless when she was a teenager. She developed mental illness and also post-traumatic stress disorder, you know, experts have said, from all that. So yes, her attorneys have been arguing that that played a very significant role in how she became the sort of person who would do what she did.
2: Is this case getting so much attention because of the kind of detail of her childhood you've just described, or because of the fact that she's a woman, or because of the fact that there has been a lot of attention in terms of media on this case over the years?
5: I think it's all of the above. I think this case strangely almost seems as if it could have been written to become a kind of true crime obsession. People get very interested in these cases. And this one involves a woman, which is relatively rare. You know, it involves a young woman, she was 18 at the time, who killed another teenage girl, Colleen Slemmer. And even the details of their relationship have stirred up some lurid interest in this. Krista Pike was said to have become convinced at the time that Colleen Slemmer was trying to take her boyfriend, who was also involved in the crime. So there's just all these layers that I think have made it a kind of dark obsession, made it fodder for true crime content here in the States.
2: And Tennessee, of course, has the death penalty. Is it possible to say where the public is at over this imminent apparent execution? Is it still just deeply divided, or is this case shifting the dial in some way?
5: Yes and no. I mean, there is polling on the death penalty, and it is much closer to kind of a 50-50 proposition than it used to be in this country. And, you know, in states like Tennessee, I think you would see that leans a little more in favor. This is a very conservative state. Another trend, which is that even as we continue to execute people here in Tennessee and in the United States, the number of new death sentences is decreasing. And so we as a country and as a state are continuing to execute people who are on death row, but by and large, we're not sentencing many people to death anymore.
2: If this execution goes ahead, you are one of a handful of journalists who will witness it. Sure. I wonder how you prepare yourself for that.
5: You know, that's a good question. I don't have a great answer other than trying to get a good night's sleep. This will be the fourth execution I've witnessed. I suppose I just try to focus on what I think the purpose of me being there is, which is that if our government is going to execute one of its citizens, then reporters should be there to tell the public what it actually looks like and what actually happened, so they don't just have to rely on the government's story about it. But yeah, it's definitely difficult and definitely not something I do lightly. I took quite a bit of time, even though I was still covering some of these death penalty cases, away from witnessing them. And luckily, I have other colleagues both at the Banner and in Nashville, other journalists here in Tennessee who have witnessed other executions. I certainly wouldn't want to do it over and over and over again, but that's a long way of saying I don't really know if you can prepare for it completely.
2: And let me just ask you finally about a line you wrote in a piece. Even after years of litigation and legal analysis, whether a story like this one can truly produce peace or justice remains painfully unclear. Could you just explain what you meant by that line?
5: I appreciate you reading that. I spoke with a woman named Mae Martinez, who is the mother of Colleen Slemmer, the young girl who was killed in this case. You know, she is coming here to Tennessee to witness this execution. And I asked her what she hoped to feel afterwards, you know, and what she told me is she hopes she can have some peace. And I certainly, on a personal level, hope that for her as well. I guess what I'm getting at with that line is that when you consider what that family has been through, their daughter was brutally murdered. And then when you think of Krista Pike, who never really had a childhood, certainly not the kind of childhood that I'm trying to give my children. Her innocence was taken from her, ripped away from her early on. She suffered from abuse and violence and neglect, and then has lived her entire adult life in prison, while a lot of the people that failed her as a child did not face that kind of accountability. And so it all just makes me wonder. I don't actually know if once Krista Pike is executed, Colleen Slemmer's family will find peace. And if we as a society can really see that justice has been done and we've come to some kind of peaceful resolution, I genuinely don't know if that's possible.
2: That's Stephen Hale, criminal justice reporter with the Nashville Banner. In a win for some local residents, plans for a $1.2 billion data centre in Lane Cove in Sydney's northwest have been scrapped. The announcement by Goodman Group comes as state governments are changing rules and guidelines around data centre proposals, while the federal government works to establish a national set of regulations. Alison Shaw reports.
6: Can you confirm that you are prepared to withdraw this plan, which frankly treats local communities with contempt?
7: A week on after its CEO was grilled by Senator Sarah Henderson at a Senate inquiry into artificial intelligence, developer Goodman has withdrawn its controversial proposal to build a new data centre.
6: Okay, so I'm seeking a confirmation today that you are going to withdraw this proposal.
7: In the affluent suburb of Lane Cove on Sydney's North Shore, locals there are celebrating a victory.
8: It's the best result we could possibly hope for, the fact that they've withdrawn it. Everyone's just overjoyed.
7: Mother of two, Charlotte Moore, is a local resident. She says many people are relieved that developer Goodman Group has confirmed it will no longer proceed with a $1.2 billion data centre called Project Mars. The large-scale centre was slated to sit just 16 metres away from people's homes.
8: We're just so thrilled that this has been withdrawn, and hopefully it sends a message to the other data centres that, you know, there is a place for data centres, but not so close to residential homes, so they can jog on.
7: Sarah Totoski is from the group Lane Cove Responsible Planning. She says she's ecstatic, but she wants to see firmer regulations from the New South Wales government.
9: So we actually have stricter regulations on diesel car exhausts than we do on diesel generators from data centres. So they shouldn't be co-located near established residential areas.
7: Goodman cited emerging federal and state policy among the reasons that it withdrew its proposal. It comes after New South Wales introduced a new fast-track program for data centres that met certain requirements, including that they fund their own energy and water supply. New South Wales frontbencher John Graham says those rules are tough but fair.
10: We do want to see this investment, but not at any cost.
7: The federal government is developing national standards for AI and data centres, setting out safety, environmental and industrial rules, which the Prime Minister says he hopes to legislate early next year. But so far, various states are moving at different speeds. Last week, the Victorian government released new rules to regulate data centres, requiring the centres to source their own renewable energy and banning them from using drinking water, which means they'll need to use recycled water or some other solution, and the centres must be at least 150 metres away from homes. Meanwhile, Queensland and the Northern Territory are allowing new data centres in their jurisdictions to use electricity generated with fossil fuels. In northern Tasmania, Mayor of the Latrobe Council, Peter Freshney, is worried about the data centres proposed by AI company Firmus.
11: Even as late as last night's council meeting, we had members of the public turning up and raising concerns about data centres more broadly. And governments have been caught on the hop, so to speak, where there is no regulatory framework.
7: AI expert Dr. Andrew Cullen from the University of Melbourne says the Lane Cove proposal withdrawal was likely caused by regulatory uncertainty.
12: At the moment, we've got a government that's really very interested in kind of getting this data centre investment. So I think we'll be seeing very soon kind of regulatory certainty there.
7: But he says the government has a long way to go in changing hearts and minds.
12: I don't think there's been a particularly good job of communicating why they're good for Australia. We see sometimes politicians talking about, you know, the value of the investment of data centres and how that they'll bring, you know, high-tech jobs to Australia. But the reality is the data centre is really a warehouse, and it's a warehouse where most of the spend associated with it goes directly overseas. But the question really is, does this really do something for the Australian economy beyond just selling electricity? So I think there's a real need for the government to kind of have like a more articulated case as to why there is value because a lot of these arguments that they're kind of putting forward maybe don't stack up.
7: In a statement, CEO of Data Centre Australia, Belinda Dennett, said it supports a national approach to regulations and streamlined approval processes. She said investors have choices and many countries are actively encouraging investment.
2: That's Alison Shah reporting. And that's it from the PM team for this Tuesday evening. I'm Barbara Miller. I hope you can join me at the same time tomorrow. In the meantime, I wish you a very lovely evening. Good night.

0: Good evening. Rio Davis with ABC News. The Reserve Bank governor has revealed falling house prices made the RBA pause, but raising interest rates was ultimately still deemed necessary. The RBA today voted unanimously to lift the cash rate by a quarter of a percentage point to the highest level in 15 years at 4.6%. Michelle Bullock also says further rate rises have not been ruled out as she vowed to stop inflation.
1: There's nothing I can say necessarily to make households feel better in this. This is tough. Can I say that the board did not take this decision lightly without thinking that we knew that this was going to hit some people pretty hard. But we have to do it if we are to bring inflation back down.
0: South Australian Senator Sarah Hanson-Young has announced she'll run to replace Larissa Waters as leader of the Greens. Senator Waters announced yesterday she was stepping down from the role to focus on her health after a pre-existing kidney disease worsened in recent months. In a statement, Senator Hanson-Young says she's asked her colleagues for their support to take up the leadership role. New South Wales Senator David Shoebridge has also left the door open to making a tilt at the minor party's top job. A Northern Territory Labor politician says funding cuts to a transport and freight service for remote Aboriginal communities will have major flow-on effects for Alice Springs. Centre Bush Bus is an essential service transporting people, medical supplies and other goods between Alice Springs and dozens of remote Indigenous communities. Bush Bus says NT government funding cuts have forced them to reduce services and may force the closure of some routes altogether after they've been running at a loss since February. Chancey Paik's electorate covers the vast remote region of Gwadja and he says the funding cuts are short-sighted.
2: Going to hurt remote communities, and it certainly risks pushing more people into Alice Springs because they'll have fewer options to get home and get back out bush.
0: Northern Territory Police say damage to police vehicles has more serious consequences than just repair costs. George Nicol explains.
3: Remote officers responded to a riot in the community of Wadeh last night, where one man had fled into a home after 150 people had gathered during the disturbance. NT Police says while their officers rescued the 33-year-old man, people in the mob had smashed the windscreens and windows of their police vehicles. No officers or members of the public were injured during the incident. Police say the people responsible will be held accountable and they're working to identify and prosecute them. The officer in charge of the Wadeh Police Station, Byron May, says damage to vehicles means police have less capacity to respond to emergencies and do their jobs.
0: The Australian government is making urgent inquiries with Vietnamese authorities after an Australian citizen was arrested over alleged terrorism offences. Southeast Asia correspondent Tim Swanston reports.
4: Pro-democracy group Viet Tan said two of its members, a Norwegian national, along with Australian citizen Chun Hip, went missing in Cambodia on September 18. Vietnam's Ministry of Public Security says it has arrested the two, along with a third man, alleging they were trying to enter Vietnam from Cambodia illegally to conduct terrorist and sabotage activities. In a statement, Viet Tan said the pair were abducted in Cambodia and forcibly taken to Vietnam, and it strongly condemned the arrests. Australia's Foreign Affairs Department is making inquiries with Vietnamese authorities. Tim Swanston, ABC News, Jakarta.
0: And in sport, Cricket New South Wales' likely nominee for the Cricket Australia board, Ed Cowan, says his state isn't opposed to privatisation on principle. Cowan looks set to replace Cricket Australia chair Mike Baird as the state's nominee on the Cricket Australia board after the former Premier announced he was resigning from his position. Cricket Australia recently pushed through a move to partially

0: privatise the Big Bash League in a move opposed by Cricket New South Wales. But Cowan has told the ABC Cricket podcast his state could condone private capital coming into the BBL if it was done in the right way.
1: At this point in time, with the model that has been presented, there are so many unknowns that to the board of cricket as well as at the moment, the risks outweigh the opportunity. And when that tips as a scale, then I think it's a very different outcome.
0: And in tomorrow's weather, it's partly cloudy across much of the territory with a slight to medium chance of showers over the top end and in the northeast Arnhem district. You're up to date with the latest in ABC News.
2: It's harvest time for WA's multi-billion dollar grain industry, but some farmers are still waiting for visas for workers after the government slowed down approvals in July.
3: We were obviously hoping to have our staff here, you know, our four staff we're waiting on, next Monday. They're still sitting in Germany, haven't been able to buy tickets, of course, paid for their visa lodgement and still waiting.
2: Gen Z is least likely to back One Nation, with most of its support coming from older generations and a lot of its support coming from the regions. So what happens when those generations share a roof or a family group chat?
4: It's easier for people to be like, I hate my parents, like they support One Nation, how dare they? But I think it's so much harder for me to like think that way because it's more complicated than that.
2: I'm Sinead Mangan in Perth and this is Australia Wide, coming to you from Whadjuk Country. An artificial intelligence institute has warned there may not be much economic benefit from data centre developments if public authorities don't put binding conditions on proponents. Tasmania's Parliament is conducting an inquiry into AI data centres and received 152 submissions from the public and stakeholders. Ashley Barraclough has the story.
5: Tasmania has multiple AI data centre projects in the pipeline. It's created community concern about the allocation of public resources and whether touted public benefits will actually come to fruition. Public pressure resulted in Tasmania's Parliament establishing an inquiry into AI data centre developments, which received 152 submissions.
6: It is quite possible that we could see these large investments and the building of huge data centres and for us to really not have very much economic return in the future.
5: That's the director of the AI Institute at the University of New South Wales, Sue Kay, who made a submission to the inquiry. She says governments should place binding conditions on AI data centre proponents and they should be required to publicly report on how they're meeting those conditions.
6: Well, I would like to see as much transparency and reporting on a number of different measures, how many people are being employed as a direct result of the data centre investment, what access to that computing capacity is being made available to Australian companies, how much tax is actually being collected by the tenants of these data centres and the data centre operators that is of benefit to Australia. Because otherwise it's very hard to assess whether these investments are actually having benefits to Australia or not.
5: Dr. Kay recommends a levy on large-scale data centre projects to fund AI research, talent and capability. She also says a defined amount of computing power within the centres should be reserved for the public interest, for users including Tasmanian researchers, universities, startups, small and medium enterprises and not-for-profits. On top of that, she says resources need to be protected.
6: You know, a lot of people have concerns around water and the energy required for these data centres. And, you know, that is something that can be controlled as part of the approval process.
5: TasICT is the peak body for Tasmania's technology sector. Its chief executive, Russell Kelly, says rules for AI data centres need to be put in place now to ensure the public benefits.
7: So we've got an opportunity in Tasmania to get AI data centres right, but we need to drive a hard bargain. We need to make sure that those community benefits are named and enforceable right up front before we give any green lights.
5: He says data centre proponents should help develop the local workforce.
7: The opportunity with a business like a new data centre industry coming to Tasmania is that we can connect young Tasmanians with the jobs of the future. So a new business coming to Tasmania ought to set targets for how many places it can create at TasTAFE, create at university, and how it's

0: generation share a roof or a family group chat. Hack reporter April McLennan brings us the story from Launceston in Tasmania.
1: Yes, April. Come on in.
2: Thank you. Nice to meet you. Shoes off?
1: No, that's fine. Come on in.
2: Okay, we've got Mum over here. Hello.
3: Hi, April. How are you?
2: I'm catching up with Bronte and her mum at their home in Launceston in northern Tassie.
1: Are these family photos?
3: They are. That's the whole family.
2: You're the black sheep of the family.
3: I am the black sheep of the family. The rest of our family is all quite conservative minded and have the same beliefs as my mum does, I'd think.
2: Bronte tells me she usually votes Greens or Labour, while her mum supports One Nation.
4: I guess we just tend to agree to disagree, basically.
3: Yeah, there's definitely, I definitely get more agitated about it than she does, because yeah. I think you're quite happy voting the way you are, and so am I. But I think I do try and dig under your fingernails a little bit.
2: While there's been some pretty intense debates between the pair, they reckon they stop before things get too heated.
4: I do find, yeah, a lot of what she says is sometimes very much an eye-opener for me. Yeah, because I wouldn't have seen things that way. Mm.
2: Turns out Bronte and her mum aren't alone. One Nation support has risen significantly, rivaling and sometimes beating Labour in the polls. But data from Redbridge Group found Gen Z is the least likely demographic to vote One Nation, while its biggest supporters are from the Gen X and Boomer cohorts, which might be your parents' age. It's a family dynamic 21-year-old Sarah has been grappling with too.
5: It's easier for people to be like, I hate my parents, like, they support One Nation, how dare they? But I think it's so much harder for me to, like, think that way because it's more complicated than that.
2: Sarah's a second-generation migrant, and she says because of this, she struggled to understand why her dad supports One Nation. The party wants to slash permanent immigration numbers to address housing shortages. But some people say the party's capitalising on the anti-immigration sentiment during a housing crisis.
5: A lot of, like, anger and confusion with my father.
2: Sarah says it took her a moment to fully grasp why her dad supports the party. She reckons it's
5: a survival tactic to protect himself, basically, against people who view all immigrants as bad. With my dad, he's, like, compelled by One Nation to adopt and incorporate their attitudes in order to prove he's, like, different from the bad immigrant outgroup because he doesn't want to be scapegoated with the rest of them.
6: We're more likely to judge harshly our immediate family members. And you hope that that's because that relationship is going to withstand those sorts of reactions.
2: Nick Tebby from Relationships Australia reckons they're hearing from more people experiencing family fallouts over politics.
6: Political mismatch and that real divergence of beliefs is actually incredibly on the rise because we're seeing such a proliferation of opinion-based news and grievance-based politics.
2: Nick tells me it's not really the politics itself that causes a lot of beefs, but the underlying difference in values.
6: That's what can really drive people apart because you suddenly question the basis of your relationship or what you thought you knew about that person. And so when our values are challenged, we're much more likely to become defensive, to respond emotionally. That can lead to more significant long-term changes.
2: So can you still love someone even if you disagree with their politics? Bronte and her mum think so.
4: We both have that understanding that we do have that difference of opinion. Like, I don't think it's ever really come between us.
3: I don't think it's changed how much I love you. That built-in family that you don't really get to choose your family, I think, is also eye-opening to me that you are able to love somebody regardless of the way they vote.
2: It's something Sarah agrees with too.
5: If you understand why this comes about, I think you have the grace to love and to care about the people that have those views.
0: April McLennan reporting there from Launceston in Tasmania.
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0: Now let's head to Western Australia, where the grain harvest is officially underway. A harvest that is expected to be in the ballpark of $10 billion in exports. This year has been more stressful than usual for farmers after the government hit the go slow on visa processing for working backpackers in July, leaving a gaping hole in the harvest workforce. Many businesses and working holidaymakers have been waiting in limbo months after applying for visas. Lisa Yates farms wheat and canola in the Esperance region in WA's Great Southern, and she's been anxiously waiting for approval for European backpackers to arrive to complete her harvest team. She's just found out their visas have been approved, but she told Belinda Varaschetti that her stress levels were through the roof while she waited for the green light for her workers.
8: I get anxiety and depression on and off, and we live with natural disasters.

0: is, and this year has been really tough with the war and the lack of fertiliser and fuel. So we've been really heightened at the beginning of the year and we've settled in and recovered from that. But our sleep started getting severely depleted. My husband and I have been pacing in the night. We've every day been looking at every possible avenue to get skilled staff that would be safe in these positions, operating this very complicated, expensive and dangerous equipment. And we can't add the extra 300 hours a week that's required if we're three staff members short. It's just not reasonable or safe to do so. And it's also not reasonable to train three new staff in our team. That's too big a burden while safely doing their own jobs. So we just didn't know how we were going to get this job done safely. And the impending thoughts of putting our staff in danger is terrible. My anxiety symptoms have escalated so much that I've resumed counselling and turned to rural aid for weekly counselling to help me keep calm.
1: Oh, I'm so sorry that you've and the rest of the crew have been going through this as you've been waiting for these visas to be approved. Do you think at government level there's any understanding of the sort of pressure that farming families are under as they've been waiting for these workers to get the green light?
0: Absolutely not.
1: Was there a plan B in all of this, Lisa, to find those extra workers? Or as you were mentioning before, the burden would have been put on the workers that you've already lined up for this harvest?
0: Yes, either we need to pick up the extra hours, which is not safe or reasonable. We have been looking at applicants that are in Australia at the moment, but at this late stage, because we're going to start harvest next week, the remaining interested applicants are not adequately skilled. So there becomes a great training burden in a short period of time, and it's our responsibility to ensure the capability on each machine. So that's a heavy burden. If we can't find the right person to train them to a safe level quickly is unreasonable.
2: Meanwhile, fellow Esperance grain grower Megan McDowell is still waiting for her German and Danish workers to have their visas fast-tracked for approval. She says with harvest just around the corner, time is running out.
3: We were obviously hoping to have our staff here, you know, our four staff we're waiting on, next Monday. They're still sitting in Germany, haven't been able to buy tickets, of course, paid for their visa lodgement and still waiting.
4: What are you going to do? Because you'll need, your harvest will start in about a week, won't it?
3: Fortunately, we had some rain over the weekend, so that sort of pushes everything back a little bit for us, which is a good thing from this point of view and from our crops point of view. So that's kind of given us about another week or so's breathing space, I would say. So we were hoping to have our staff here next Monday. We would absolutely love to have them here by the following Monday.
4: And if they don't, what do? Start pulling in family and friends to help?
3: Literally, my plan B, which we've cobbled together, is my brother and his friend, who are both experienced header drivers, and my cousin's son and my son, who, you know, has a full-time job. You know, we've sort of said to him, look, can you put in a request to take annual leave? All of these people have their own businesses and jobs. This is a government-inflicted situation, not a, you know, global pandemic sort of situation. The other problem we have with our plan B is we're very, very reluctant to renege on these working holiday visa applicants who we have promised jobs to.
4: Yeah, of course. They have employed them.
3: We literally have. You know, we've sent them letters of engagement or letters of invitation. They have lodged visas in applications in good faith. So they've, you know, they've paid $840 for first year, or our second year guys paid $1,000. You know, then that money isn't refundable. So it's just not a good look for us as, you know, responsible, predictable, professional employers to do that type of thing. And I really don't think it's a good look for Australia either.
2: Esperance grain grower Megan McDowell speaking to Nadia Mitsopoulos. Over on the other side of the country, Libby Kellock from Yarrawonga on the border of New South Wales and Victoria was also concerned her harvest crew would not get approval to arrive in Australia. She told the Victorian Country Hour that she's thankful that the National Farmers Federation stepped in, negotiating with the federal government to fast-track working holiday visas for farm workers.
5: We engage four boys from, and they can be girls, but from Sweden that come off farms or have ag degrees or involved and drive machinery like we operate. And we were expecting them in about 3 weeks' time. They had booked their airfares. They had applied in July and were beginning to panic that they were in trouble and couldn't come to Australia. And we were panicking that we were going to have no header drivers for this upcoming harvest. So, yeah, we're very thankful it's all worked out okay. We're pleased to know that eventually someone was listening, and because it was very stressful. And as I said, we're not alone. All our neighbours are in the same boat, and I'm sure all the Riverinas similar, you know, whether it's dairy, grains, vegetables, whatever, they're all waiting for workers in similar situations.
2: Libby Kellogg from Yarrawonga in Victoria. From addressing breastfeeding difficulties to postnatal anxiety, there are gaps in Australia's postpartum care, particularly in regional areas. In Mount Gambier in South Australia, women are encouraging each other to share their pre- and post-birth experiences to help others get the care they need. Beck Bird has this story.
6: Mum of two, Tegan Partington, gave birth to her first daughter in Adelaide.
7: My first experience was a very positive experience. I was linked in with lots of base level services, which for me included mental health supports at the hospital. Unfortunately, my second birth was a challenging experience.
6: After having her second child, she was diagnosed with postnatal depression and moved to Mount Gambier in the state's southeast to be closer to family.
7: The services that I still required me to travel back to Adelaide. I started with a few other mothers, a local charity group down here, and we were hearing these stories over and over and over again of people's motherhood journey being really marred by the services that they could attain here and what they were having to travel for or just missing out on.
6: Tegan Partington says support services in regional Australia are lacking.
7: I think not just the travel factor and the finance on that, but being a mother with young children and what travelling actually looks like in that space is sometimes completely unachievable.
6: She's working with others like Sarah Caution to encourage women in her community to make submissions to the Senate Select Committee on Women's Health, established in August, to share their experiences with regional perinatal care. Miss Caution works as a pelvic health physiotherapist in Mount Gambier.
8: I hear a lot about the financial toll of physiotherapy and lactation support postpartum particularly. And this inquiry is looking also at fertility, also at women's pain, also about medical devices as well. And all of those things come through my doors in clinic. And so I guess there's a sort of perhaps I've built up a bit of a back catalogue of stories that have led me to want to act on this.
6: She says it's vital that the federal inquiry hears from women in regional Australia.
8: I think regional women sort of almost have their blinkers on and think, well, that's just normal. But actually, as compared to our metropolitan counterparts, it's not normal. And so it's important that even if a woman feels that their story is not that big of a deal or very basic and they haven't, you know, they don't have perhaps a terrible traumatic birth to share, even just sharing about cost, travel, time, these types of things, this is what's going to help build that narrative evidence that the Senate Select Committee is looking for.
6: Dr. Nisha Kott is president of the Royal Australian and New Zealand College of Obstetricians and Gynecologists. She agrees postnatal care in Australia needs considerable improvement.
9: Somehow the focus shifts from mothers to babies, and mothers are just expected to sort of recover and carry on. And so from this Senate inquiry, I'd really like to see that inclusion of care after babies are born, not just in the first few weeks, but actually far beyond into the first year and beyond the first year.
6: She says many women's health issues are interlinked and need to be treated together.
9: When women have, for example, a mental health issue that is not addressed, that then affects breastfeeding, if it affects bonding, it affects recovery. Equally, if you have developed a complication in your birth, for example, you bled a lot or you have significant tearing, then you have physical symptoms which are going to affect, again, your mental health as well as your bonding with baby and breastfeeding.
6: And Dr. Nisha Kot believes continuity of care should be a priority.
9: I think one of the things that we do want to see is absolutely much more mental health support for women throughout the pregnancy, but especially after the baby is born, and also support for physical recovery. So, for example, pelvic floor physiotherapy, recognition of symptoms that happen post-birth, and then managing those symptoms so that there isn't a long-term disability. Those are the sorts of things that we would really like to see coming out of this inquiry. Right now, we don't have those supports available, not seamlessly and only for a particular period of time. So I think having that continuity with a team is really, really what women are looking for.
6: Submissions to the Senate Select Committee on Women's Health close on the 9th of October.
2: Beck Bird reporting there from Mount Gambier in South Australia. Now we're going to slow things right down. Now, there aren't many sports where slowing down can help you stay in the game, but that's the whole point of walking basketball. It's kept a group of basketball lovers on the court well into their 80s. Nikki Sorbello met Carolyn Lynn on a court in Bundaberg in Queensland, where it's a case of no running, no worries.
10: We have to be very careful with fouls. There's no running, there's no jumping. Well, we can't go like a bull at a gate, which some of us like to do. So, but it's basically the same, but just at a slower pace, which is great for us. I mean, we're all seniors. Good exercise, good social, and even some of us can get a goal in occasionally. You know, it's quite good, yeah.
4: Even as seniors, does it get a bit challenging at times to slow the pace down?
10: Yes. To stop running is very hard. Started playing when I was 12 years old, because had a break when I had children, etc. And then up here to Bundaberg, followed my daughter up here, and her grandchildren all play basketball, so yeah. yes. Basketball, tragic.
4: Seems like once basketball's in your blood, it's hard to get out.
10: Ah, never leaves. Never, and that competitive spirit doesn't leave either. It's always here.
11: I just love the sport. Love watching it on TV, love playing it, love reffing, coaching, all that type of stuff.
12: Margaret Worley is home on the basketball court. The 81-year-old is the organiser of Bundaberg's Walking Basketball Social Group.
11: It's not high intensity at our age. It's more fun and exercise. Yeah, so we don't take it that serious.
12: She says that, but the team is about to head to the Pan Pacs, where they will compete in a mixed competition.
13: Don Smith. I really didn't start until I was nearly 70.
4: Do you know what you're going to be up against, what the other teams are going to be like?
13: Could have some former Olympians. You wouldn't know.
4: So you are going to need a few sharpshooters on your team?
13: Yeah.
4: Yep.
13: Semi-sharp.
12: Scott Nicol, like many of the players, has been on and off the court for decades.
14: Started when I was 12 at high school and played all through my adult years, had a break for 20 or 30 years, and now I'm back playing walking basketball.
4: What was it that brought you back to the court?
14: Just running into people in town in Bundaberg, and they look at my old grey head and they must say, oh, you should be playing walking basketball, we need you down there. So along I came, and now we're off to the Pan Pacs.
4: Probably just like all of basketball, any person with a bit of height they like to grab onto.
14: They do, but we treat our fellow players here with a bit of respect, and the tall players take it easy on the short players. But then the short players are closer to the ground. They haven't got as far to fall over, maybe.
4: What does it mean to have a team going to Pan Pac this year?
14: Well, it's great because, you know, it shows that basketball can last from, you know, when you're 7, 8, 9 right through until you're well into your 70s. And it's all about that 25-year-old guy that used to live in your body is now coming back to play a bit, and we just have to take a little bit of care, but we're having a great lot of fun.
4: And that 24-year-old bloke that's still in there still have the same competitive spirit?
14: We do. Our brain likes to think that we can still do that shot and do that dribble and that pass. But sometimes we get reminded that that's not possible. So, but we don't care because at the end we all go out for lunch and have a great time anyway.
2: Sounds awesome. Walking basketballer Scott Nicol ending that story there from Nikki Sabello. And that is Australia-wide for today. I'm Sinead Mangan. Cheerio.

0: Good evening. Rio Davis with ABC News. A senior economist says it's highly unlikely the cycle of the Reserve Bank raising interest rates is over. The bank board today increased the cash rate from 4.35% to 4.6%, its highest level in more than a decade. Sherelle Murphy, the chief economist at EY Oceania, says although rate increases have a dampening effect on the economy, and there have been four of them this year, the door is still open for further rises.
1: We just have to hope that those are enough, but I certainly wouldn't rule out a November or a December rate hike, or even a rate hike next year as well from the RBA.
0: Sarah Hanson-Young and Maureen Faruqi have emerged as contenders in the race to replace Larissa Waters as leader of the Greens. Senator Waters is standing down from the minor party's top job due to ill health after a pre-existing kidney disease worsened in recent months. The Greens party room is expected to meet in the coming days to determine her successor, with both Senators Hanson-Young and Faruqi confirming they'll stand for the leadership. Tasmanian Senator Nick McKim will also run as Senator Faruqi's deputy. Tech companies would have to immediately report rogue AI incidents to both the affected organisation and Australia's cyber authorities under new standards being developed by the federal government. It follows the news that the OpenAI agent breached an Australian Medicare data portal back in June. OpenAI said it was an unintended breach and today released a public apology and pledged to do better, saying in a blog post they're sorry and working to do more. University of Sydney AI ethicist Dr. Rebecca Johnson says an apology can't be used to purchase immunity.
2: I would push back on the AI did it or the rogue AI or the autonomous agent. The agent is a piece of software that was built, configured and deployed by OpenAI. So OpenAI is the company and the corporation that must take responsibility and accountability for anything that their agent did.
0: The Northern Territory Housing Minister, who's accused the Commonwealth of owing them hundreds of millions of dollars under a remote housing agreement with the Territory. The 10-year, $4 billion deal set a target of 2,700 homes by 2034, with costs to be split 50-50. 2 years in, the NT government says 400 homes have been built with $637 million spent. Housing Minister Steve Edgington says the federal government has only reimbursed the Territory $61 million so far.
3: So at the moment, when it comes to cash flow, we're $250 million short, which the federal government needs to pay the Northern Territory so that we can continue to deliver homes under this agreement.
0: The Commonwealth says the NT government has submitted payment claims up to a year and a half late, which are undergoing standard verification processes. Overseas now, Malaysia says it's begun the repatriation of thousands of asylum seekers from Myanmar following a controversial deal with Myanmar's military rulership. More from the BBC's Jonathan Head.
4: There are people being held in Malaysian detention centres, presumably because they're not documented. Independent agencies have not been given any access to them. And critically, we don't know whether this first group of 1,476 due to leave later today, whether they include Muslim Rohingyas. And of course, their case is special because there's really nowhere for them to go in Myanmar. They're not regarded as citizens. They've been chased out by systematic military persecution. They're not allowed to live anywhere in Myanmar aside from Rakhine State. But Rakhine State is in a complete state of war at the moment. It's inconceivable, I think, for most people that you could take them back there.
0: And in sport, the former Australia Test cricket opener Ed Cowan says he would love to serve on the Cricket Australia board. Cowan's the likely nominee for New South Wales to replace Cricket Australia chair Mike Baird after the former New South Wales Premier announced he planned to resign. Baird announced his plans this week after he lost the support of his home state over plans to privatise the Big Bash League. Cowan, who's the director of Cricket New South Wales, told the ABC Cricket podcast he'd bring 20 years of experience to the board.
5: I'm excited for the challenge to make, hopefully, if I get the opportunity, make a difference in a game that's been bloody good to me, that I care deeply about. You know, it's a missionary role. You got to love the sport and you have to want to make a difference.
0: In tomorrow's weather, Darwin, a shower or two, a top of 33, Katherine, partly cloudy, 37, Tennant Creek and Alice Springs, partly cloudy, 35. ABC News.
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9: And Spence Denny back again in this time slot on Monday of next week. In the meantime, you can hear him bright and early on 891 ABC Adelaide Breakfast with Sonia Feldhoff. I'm here with you until 9:30. Hope your Tuesday has been absolutely magnificent. We've got lots of things to talk about before the night is through. I hope you'll be part of the conversation as well on 1300 222 891 or text 0467 922 891, as Tim from Heathfield has. Just referring to the Halloween decorations, Chris Hannah, the mayor of the city of Marion, had a conversation with Sonia and Spence about decorations on the street, particularly those spider webs that can cause all sorts of havoc for birds. Of course, if those Halloween decorations are on your property, well, there's not much they can do about it. But Tim says we should pressure the retailers to not sell dangerous products. And Emily from Unley says, it's my favourite time of the year. I don't like Christmas or Easter, but we have always gone nuts at Halloween. I agree, the fake spider webs are awful. And another texter said, it's fascinating that Halloween decorations are appearing already in a cost of living crisis. Actually, that was from Noel in Adelaide. Well, you know, people have got to have some sort of relief. They've got to have something to look forward to, I suppose. But it is incredible to me that Halloween has become so very popular, particularly with the kids. I know when I went to school, which was definitely not recently, we hardly ever celebrated. In fact, just a bit of basic trick-or-treating around the neighbourhood was about it, but the decorations were at an absolute minimum. What's it like in your neighbourhood? Are you already beginning to see them? And we have had reports tonight that there are even Christmas decorations popping up all over Australia. Is that what's happening for you? 1300 222 891. Very shortly, the Blockbuster Quiz. Now, the only way we can play that is through your participation, and it is lots of fun, and it's not about really getting anything right. Yeah, sure, there's a prize for the person that gets the most answers correct, but it is about giving things a go. Funny things happen, like choosing C seemed to be the way to go last night, and Julie did remarkably well. Maybe you will tonight. Why don't you just give me a call and play along? 1300 222 891, free call board right now, so you'll get through straight away. You could win yourself an ABC Evenings torch. You can pop it on your key ring. You never know how handy that could be for you. And we've got five different categories. What's your interest? Off the back of the interest rate rises. We're not going to be serious about it, though. The Madonnas, Animals After Dark, Famous Grannies, and Holiday Road. That's coming up soon. But in the meantime, here's a little bit of John Farnham, A Touch of Paradise, on 891 ABC Adelaide, South Australia Broken Hill, and 105.7 ABC Radio Darwin and the NT.

0: At Such a Paradise, John Farnham. Troy Simcock for Spence Denny on ABC Evenings, and you might have caught Ross Wilson singing that song at the Songs of John Farnham, a Living Legend celebration concert. He actually co-wrote that song and originally recorded it way back in the day before John Farnham covered it on his album Whispering Jack and really made it his own, didn't he? 1-300-222-891 is my number because it's time for this.
1: I'm the principal of the school, and as a principal, you're supposed to know everything.
2: We just haven't got a clue what to do.
3: I was just hoping that I wouldn't get asked this question.
4: Do you want Tony more than a game?
1: I have absolutely no idea.
5: And my favourite Einstein quote is, I know about two things, the expanding universe and human stupidity, and I'm not sure about the expanding universe.
6: Thanks for playing soft.
0: We were playing very soft last night and we're going to do exactly the same tonight. We've got another 45 minutes or so for you to play our blockbuster quiz and you can give me a call to participate. There are free lines available, 1-300-222-891. Or play along if you can't actually call us through on 0467-922-891. Send me through your answers and we'll see how you're tracking. We've got five categories and Maxwell from Seton is our first caller. Hi, Max.
7: Hey, how's it going?
0: Good. You've got five categories to choose from, and you could win an ABC Evenings Torch. It was the first caller last night that ended up the winner. So just because you're starting things off doesn't mean you don't have a chance.
7: No. So wait, what is the prize again?
0: An ABC Evenings Torch.
7: Torch. Oh, I think I've already won one of those, but I don't want to mind a second one.
0: No, well, exactly. The thing is, if the battery goes flat, you're going to need a backup. So, you know...
7: It's USB-C rechargeable, it's quite a good torch, so I wouldn't mind another one.
0: Excellent. Okay, well, look, I don't have one, so you're doing better than me. So we've got these five categories. You get to choose which one we go with. What's your interest? The Madonnas, Animals After Dark, Famous Grannies, or Holiday Road?
7: Oh, I think we maybe have the best bet with Animals After Dark.
0: Animals After Dark. They would be out now.
7: Yeah.
0: All right. What animals can be seen flying over Australia's World Festival, WOM Adelaide, in large numbers each year? Is it A, owls, B, fireflies, or C, bats?
7: Bats, of course.
0: Yes. My goodness. And they come out in very large numbers, don't they?
7: They are, yeah.
0: They're right near the Adelaide Botanic High School there too, so the kids would be dealing with them all the time. All right, you want to continue with this category?
7: I think, let's go ahead.
0: What was the name of the famous animal who starred on A Country Practice?
7: Ooh, that's the name of the animal.
0: Yes, the name of the animal. Not the actual, like, we're not talking about the species here. This animal had a name. And, geez, he was a big boy.
7: Oh, gosh. I'm at a loss now. This is a show that I think my mum watched, but I have never seen it.
0: It is one of those ones that was sort of ever-present. Must have been during the 80s. If you weren't watching A Country Practice, well, I don't know what you were doing. And would you have been young enough in the 80s to have caught a glimpse, Maxwell?
7: I wouldn't have existed in the 80s.
0: Oh,
7: so,
0: really? Okay. That puts you on the back foot, doesn't it?
7: It does a little bit.
0: He was very well known. In fact, some people would have known his name more so than some of the characters on the show, I reckon. He sort of he just rocketed to stardom. And it was, you know, since Skippy, there probably wasn't a more well-known animal on an Australian TV show.
7: Could I get a clue as to what type of animal it is?
0: No. Oh, no, but he was a big boy. He would have been very heavy to pick up. Emily from Unley has texted through the answer, and she has it correct. But she may be slightly older than you. I'm not sure.
7: Yeah. I have to just stab in the dark here, I think. I think this is going to be an early finish for me.
0: Okay. I can't wait to hear this.
7: I've got with Blinky.
0: No, it wasn't. It wasn't Blinky.
7: No,
0: great effort, though, Max.
7: No, thanks so much.
0: Thank you for playing Blinky. Well, Blinky Bill, he was very, very prominent. He didn't appear on a country practice, though. But perhaps, well, perhaps Tess from Gawler will know. Hello, Tess.
8: Oh, good evening.
0: Now, you would have watched a country practice. I can just tell.
8: I have seen it a little bit. Mm. Was it a wombat?
0: Yeah, it was a wombat. What was the name of this wombat on a country practice?
8: Was it Fatso?
0: Yes, it was Fatso.
8: Oh.
0: Good on you, Tess. Geez, you've had to go back through the recesses of your mind to get that one, right?
8: You do, yeah.
0: Fatso appeared regularly alongside Sergeant Frank Gilroy. In fact, Tess, there were three Fatsos. They kind of turned them over so they didn't wear out one Fatso too much.
8: Well, it's like Red Dog. I think there were many dogs.
0: Yeah.
8: You know, these movies with animals, it's not just one animal, is it?
0: No, exactly. And do you reckon that Fatso was the most well-known animal on television after Skippy? I can't think of another one that immediately comes to mind. I mean, of course, there were shows like Mr. Red and all that kind of thing, but not in that era of the 80s. There wouldn't have been too many animals.
8: Not from that time, no. Mm. No.
0: All right, Tess, well, given you got that right, you have the chance to change direction if you'd like to. Would you like to change categories? Or would you like to stay with animals after that?
8: I would like to, because I'm a granny myself. I'd like to try famous grannies. I don't know whether I'll know any of them, but
0: well,
8: it just sounds like, you know, I'm glad they're giving a bit of attention to us grannies.
0: I have to say, Tess, that I was doing some research on this topic. It's amazing what you discover when you're working on this show. And I found out something about one of the grannies we'll talk about tonight that I did not know. And it knocked me back. I couldn't believe that this granny, this sweet granny, had this backstory that I knew nothing about. But anyway, we'll see if we get there with you, okay? All right. Yeah. Here's the first question in famous grannies. Queen Victoria's nickname was the Grandmother of Europe. How many grandkids did she have? A, 39, B, 42, or C, 43?
8: Mm.
0: I mean, that's a lot of grandkids regardless, isn't it? How many grandkids do you have, Tess?
8: Oh, I've got three.
0: Wow.
8: Yeah.
0: Well, this Queen Victoria had at least 10 times.
8: I think she had nine children, didn't she?
0: Yeah. So it was a big family.
8: Yeah. Well, look, it could be any of them. I don't usually do well with multiple choice, so I'll go down the middle.
0: I reckon that's a great idea. Congratulations. It was 42.
8: Oh, okay.
0: She had 42 grandchildren. Of course, this was a very different time. Only 32 survived to adulthood.
8: Right.
0: Want to stick with grannies?
8: Yes, okay.
0: This is a different type of granny. The 2010 AFL Grand Final. The granny was tied 68 apiece in 2010. Which teams played in that tied grand final? Was it A, Collingwood and St Kilda, B, Collingwood and the Brisbane Lions, or C, Richmond and St Kilda?
8: I have heard this, but do you think I can remember the
0: yeah,
8: team?
0: Well, 16 years ago.
8: The one time that happened, isn't it?
0: Well, I think it's happened three times over time. I think only once since the VFL became the AFL. But yes, it was 16 years ago. So it was either A, Collingwood and St Kilda, B, Collingwood and the Brisbane Lions, or C, Richmond and St Kilda.
8: Look, I'm probably wrong, but because the Brisbane Lions won on Saturday, I'll say Collingwood and the Brisbane Lions.
0: No, it wasn't the Brisbane Lions. I bet they wish they were playing in that grand final, but they didn't quite make it. Tess, you have to keep listening and see if I reveal what I learned about one of these grandmas. Seriously.
8: Well, I'll be interested to hear, yes.
0: Yes, well, that's coming up soon. Thanks so much for playing.
8: Okay, thank you.
0: You're on the Blockbuster Quiz on 891 ABC Adelaide, South Australia Broken Hill and 105.7 ABC Radio Darwin in the NT. Troy Sincock for Spence. Danny, we are playing very soft, the Blockbuster Quiz. And Autumn from Flagstaff Hill, welcome back to the show.
9: Hi, Troy.
0: Hello. You did very well last time we spoke. And we'll see how you go this time. Right now, you have Tess to beat, who has two correct. So I'll give you your question again. We're playing famous grannies. This is a bit funny because it's not really a real granny. It's the granny is in the AFL Grand Final. So in 2010, the Grand Final was tied 68 apiece. Which teams played in that game? Was it A, Collingwood and St Kilda? Or was it C, Richmond and St Kilda? We know it's not B. What do you think, Autumn?
9: My dad says it's probably Collingwood and St Kilda.
0: Your dad knows a lot of stuff. I would stick with him. If there's an answer you don't have, make sure you go back to him. Yep, Collingwood and St Kilda it was, and they played a replay match. They didn't have extra time at that point, so they replayed the game a week later, and Collingwood absolutely flogged St Kilda, and they won by 56 points. All right, which category would you like to continue with, Autumn? What's your interest, the Madonnas, Animals After Dark, Famous Grannies, or Holiday Road?
9: Animals After Dark.
0: Okay, let's go back there. We have two more questions in this category. Which animals can spray a liquid with a strong, unpleasant scent from their anal glands? Is it A, skunk, B?
9: Skunk.
0: Yep. Oh, you didn't even need the other answers. Good work, Autumn. You are neck and neck with Tess, and you could win an ABC Evenings torch. It's 23 past 7 on ABC Evenings with Troy Sincock. You want to stick with animals? Okay, which Australian nocturnal animal, on occasions, we don't hear it very often here, but on occasions, which Australian nocturnal animal can be referred to as the dalgite or the pinky? Is it A, a tawny frogmouth, that's a bird, B, a brush tail possum, or C, a bilby? Which Australian nocturnal animal can be referred to as the dalgite or the pinky? A, tawny frogmouth, B, bushtail possum, or C, bilby?
9: Dad says to go the bilby, but we're not very sure.
0: No, stick with your dad. He's done very well. It's the bilby. The bilby can also be called the rabbit-eared bandicoot as well. Okay, Autumn, you've struck out that category, so no more animals for you. So you have to.
9: Come on.
0: I know. You can blame. Who was it? I reckon it was Maxwell that was getting in there with that one. The Madonnas, Famous Grannies, What's Your Interest, or Holiday Road?
9: We'll go What's Your Interest.
0: What's Your Interest? Okay, no worries. By the way, John thinks you're very smart, Autumn. He just sent through a text.
9: Thank you, John.
0: Good on you, John. All right. Here's your first question in What's Your Interest? What was the interest rate on a standard housing loan in Australia in 1970? So it was A, 6.5 to 7%, B, between 3 and 4%, or C, 12%. What was the interest rate on a standard housing loan in Australia in 1970? A, 6.5 to 7%, B, between 3 and 4%, C, 12%.
9: Neither of us are completely sure, so we're going to go A because it's like in the middle of two numbers.
0: Yeah, we're very well thought out and absolutely correct. Well done, Autumn and Dad. You've done well. Okay, you want to stick with What's Your Interest? Or would you like to change it up? You are already leading Tess, so you're in prime position to win an ABC Evenings torch. You can probably afford to swing out a little bit here if you would like. Do you want to hear the other categories?
9: Yes.
0: Famous Grannies, The Madonnas, Holiday Road, or stick with What's Your Interest?
9: Well, we'll go with Grannies.
0: Okay, I love this Grannies category. All right. I'll get to reveal. If you get this right, I'll get to reveal to you what I learnt about this granny today. I was shocked. Have you ever seen the Looney Tunes cartoons?
9: My dad has. He watched a lot of them.
0: Yeah, they were very, very popular. We don't see them so much these days. But anyway, there was a granny on the Looney Tunes cartoons.
9: Yeah, the one who looked after the bird, Tweety?
0: Well, yeah, okay. You have some knowledge. This is great. So what pet did Granny not own? Not which one did she own. What pet did Granny not own? A, a bird, B, a cat, or C, a chicken? She owned a number
9: chicken.
0: Of animals. Chicken, yep, that's right. It was a chicken. She is the owner of Tweety Bird, Sylvester the cat, and Hector the bulldog. But you're not going to believe what I found out about the Granny from Looney Tunes today. I was so shocked. She looks so sweet. Can you picture Granny from Looney Tunes?
9: Yeah.
0: She's got the grey hair in a bun. She's got the little glasses on her nose. And would you believe Granny was a World War II spy? I know. Her real name was Emma Webster, and she served in the Women's Auxiliary Army Corps. during the final days of World War II, when it controlled Germany and Paris, and she was a spy.
9: How the heck?
0: I know, that's ridiculous, huh? I wonder if anyone else, did anyone else know that the granny from Looney Tunes was a World War II spy? I had no idea. I thought she would have just had a very humble life, probably knitting, looking after her pets, but no, she was apparently a World War II spy. All right, there's one more question in the granny category. Do you want to give that a go?
9: Yeah.
0: Okay, you've got five correct so far. It's 28 past seven on ABC Adelaide, South Australia, Broken Hill, and 105.7 ABC Radio Darwin and the NT. Now, actress Kate Hudson has made her mum a grandma three times over. Who is her mum? Who's Kate Hudson's mum? Is it A, Sigourney Weaver, B, Goldie Hawn, or C, Carole King?
9: Oh, no.
0: Kate Hudson, very popular movie actress. She has three kids. That makes her mum a grandma. Who is her mum? Is it A, Sigourney Weaver, B, Goldie Hawn, or C, Carole King? And Jackie from Maitland has the right answer. And Jackie also didn't know that Granny was a World War II spy.
9: In the dark.
0: Okay.
9: Sigourney Weaver?
0: It wasn't Sigourney Weaver, but you've done so well, Autumn. Congratulations, five right. And right now you're in the lead for the ABC Evening's Torch.
9: Good for me.
0: Yes, congratulations, and good on John for giving you plenty of support while you were playing the blockbuster quiz on ABC Evenings. You're with Troy Sincock for Spence Denny, and we'll take your calls next, 1-300-222-891 if you want to take part in the blockbuster quiz.
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1: It's 7:30 on the button, and Spence Denny back again next Monday night. He's getting up bright and early all this week, but we'll return to evenings for you next week playing the Blockbuster Quiz. And Michael is from Hawker. Hello, Michael.
2: Hello, Troy. How are you?
1: I'm very well. We've got the final question here for famous grannies. Autumn has done remarkably well, but I have to say you still have time. If you had a winning streak, I reckon you could get there. But let's see how you go with this one. Actress Kate Hudson has made her mum a grandma three times
2: Goldie
1: over.
2: Goldie Hawn.
1: Yep, Goldie Hawn it is. That was just right there for you, was it, Michael?
2: Oh, yeah. If you knew a bit about me, Troy, you'd be going, I don't know if I want this dude on it.
1: Oh, really? Okay. We'll see about that, Michael.
2: Many an hour down there, as my old mate Peter would say, welcome to the ABC at downtown Collingwood. All right, hit me. What's next?
1: Okay, well, what's next is you choosing a category. Is it what's your interest, Holiday Road or the Madonnas?
2: I think we'll go Holiday Road. That's got hints of Chevy Chase.
1: Yes, Lindsay Buckingham's great hit song from the Vacation movies.
2: Jeez, I might well have won got the first question right.
1: Well, no.
2: All right, away we go. Troy, let's get this show on the road.
1: No, no Fleetwood Mac references in this category at all, I can tell you that much. All right, and this is really just given that it's school holidays, we thought we'd go down this road. What is the busiest road in Australia? Is it A, the M2 in Sydney, B, the Westgate Freeway in Melbourne, or C, the Bruce Highway?
2: I'm going to go the Westgate.
1: Yep, you're right. Well done, Michael.
2: Yep. Thank you.
1: It felt like you kind of knew something about that, or there was something pulling you to answer that way. Apparently, over 200,000 vehicles daily travel down the Westgate Freeway, which makes it the country's highest volume
2: freeway. I think on
1: average
2: it's 283,225.
1: Really?
2: Well, I don't know, but it's good for radio that I say that stuff.
1: You have a way of sounding informed, Michael. I like that about you.
2: That's it.
1: You want to keep going?
2: Next question. Yeah, well, of course.
1: Okay.
2: I've got a torch coming my way.
1: Well, you may well with the way you're going. Two correct so far. Here's the next question in the holiday road category. What's the longest national highway in the world? Is it A, Route 66, B, Highway 1 in Australia, or C, the Sistema Nacional in Brazil?
2: Sistema Nacional.
1: No.
2: No.
1: So sorry, Michael. The thing is, at least you sound intelligent. I mean, even if you get these things wrong, you're still out there in the world sounding like you know everything. No. Michael, it's been a pleasure. I can't give you a torch. I'm so sorry.
2: No, it's all right, mate.
1: All right, thanks so much for playing. And you can be part of the show. 1-300-222-891 to play the Blockbuster Quiz. Yash from Derek. How are you, Yash?
3: Hi, Troy. I'm good. How are you?
1: I'm very well. What's the longest national highway in the world? Is it A, Route 66, or B, Highway 1 in Australia?
3: Highway 1 in Australia.
1: Yes. That surprised me, Yash. I don't know why. Maybe it's because, you know, everyone knows Route 66, so you just assume it must be longer than anything else. But no, Highway 1 in Australia.
3: Yes, yes.
1: It's the...
3: can I tell you one thing?
1: You definitely can.
3: Spence Denny must be jealous on you. I never hear your this version apart from the roaming reporter. You are doing so good today.
1: Oh, thank you so much. Well, at least today, that could all change tomorrow.
3: it doesn't mean today, but I never hear this version of you as hosting the show.
1: No, well, I'm normally out there, you know, in the weather. I'm either getting rained on or sunburnt or something like that, trying to deal with all sorts of different situations. I even got bitten by a dog one time. Yash, that wasn't a lot of fun.
3: I'm hearing every morning to you, and Bobby McCumber.
1: Oh, good on you. Well, thank you so much for listening. You're buttering me up so much, I feel like just giving you a torch anyway. But look, you probably should earn it, Yash. Do you want to stick with Holiday Road, or would you like to go to the Madonnas, or what's your interest?
3: No, I want to stick with the same category, please.
1: Yep, I think that's a good idea. All right, so you've got one correct. Next question is, the Sturt Highway is a legendary outback artery cutting vertically through Australia's red centre. Which two major destinations does it primarily connect? Is it A, Adelaide and Alice Springs, B, Whyalla and Darwin, or C, Port Augusta and Darwin?
3: Interesting.
1: This is the
3: I think it's

0: Adelaide and Alice Springs.
1: No, it's not Adelaide and Alice Springs. I'm so sorry, Yash.
0: All right.
1: Thank you for playing.
0: Good night.
1: Yes, you have a good night too. And with Yash no longer part of the quiz, we do have some free lines. So get on the phone, 1-300-222-891. The Blockbuster Quiz with Troy Sincock for Spence Denny. And we're just going to keep playing. The news is at 8 o'clock, and that's some way away. And we've got plenty of questions to still ask. Let's see how Greg from South Plympton goes on the Blockbuster Quiz. G'day, Greg. How's your day been?
2: Not bad.
1: That's good to hear. What have you got up to? Anything exciting?
2: No. I think it's the Stuart Highway.
1: It is the Stuart Highway. You're absolutely right. I read that incorrectly, which may have put Yash off the track, but you're right. And, of course, where you are today, Greg, too, was the hottest day in September since 1961, 34.4 degrees today.
2: I can believe that.
1: Really does feel like there's a hot summer coming our way. That seems to be what everyone is suggesting.
2: Yeah.
1: Okay, well, let's see if we can get this question correct, Greg. Sturt Highway is a legendary outback artery cutting vertically through Australia's Red Centre. Which two major destinations does it primarily connect? We just had Yash's answer, so it's either B, Whyalla and Darwin, or C, Port Augusta and Darwin.
2: So the Stuart Highway connects Port Augusta and Darwin.
1: Yep, great. Very good. Very, very good. Well done. Okay, so that gets you off with some momentum, Greg. Want to stick with this category? There's one more question to go.
2: Yeah, okay.
1: When driving the air highway across the Nullarbor Plain, you encounter Australia's longest straight stretch of sealed road. How long is this famous straight, the air highway, across Nullarbor Plain? Is it A, 146.6 kilometres, B, 96.1 kilometres, or C, 180.2 kilometres?
2: I'm totally guessing here.
1: That's the way to play the quiz, Eric.
2: I know the longest straight stretch of railway line in the world is in roughly the same place, and it's, I think, 478 or something.
1: But, wow. Well, this is much less.
2: I think it's 290-something miles, but anyway.
1: Do you need the choices again?
2: Yeah.
1: Okay, so the air highway crosses the Nullarbor Plain. How long is this famous straight? A, 146.6 kilometres, B, 96.1 kilometres, or C, 180.2 kilometres?
2: I'll get in the middle and say 146.
1: Yep, that's right. Good work, Greg. Well done. Well done. Okay, well, that knocks out that category. So now
2: I've actually done the I effectively crossed that road four times because I went from Sydney to Perth and back, and in between I went from Perth to Adelaide and back. That was in the 80s.
1: Wow. What was that like?
2: The last one going back from Perth to Sydney was the only time I did it in daylight.
1: Wow.
2: We stopped at one point because there's also the longest unbroken line of cliffs in the world. There's 120 miles of it. There was a area we could stop, and it was about like 1 o'clock in the afternoon or something. Because every other time I've done that, it was at night.
1: Wow, so you finally got to see what you've been driving past all this time.
2: Well, on greyhound buses, actually. So.
1: Wow. And how long did it take you, do you reckon, to drive the entire stretch?
2: Well, the Perth to Adelaide one, we left Perth on a Sunday morning and got to Adelaide Monday night. And that's like only stopping for meal breaks.
1: Wow, that's a very fair effort. Jeez, you'd require a lot of resilience to drive for that
2: drivers.
1: Length of time.
2: Oh, yeah, yeah. Two drivers.
1: You'd most definitely need that. I bet you slept well in between drivers. Wow.
2: Yeah, I wasn't one of the drivers, but it was about 13 of us in a 23-seater minibus. I know the Greyhounds do it. It's about 35 hours.
1: Yeah, geez. That is a long time. And also with petrol prices right now too, goodness, be very expensive operation. All right, you've got two categories to choose from, and we have seven more questions to go. So given you have two right, Autumn is leading on five. You've got plenty of space here.

0: resolved. It just, but I took a, but so I think so far it sounds I've actually got two torches. So the second one went to my wife.
1: Okay, good. Well, look, Christmas is coming up. You never know. There'll always be that one person you've forgotten to get a gift. You know, there won't be adequate time. You can just reach into your pocket, pull out your keys, take one off the key ring, and it looks like you really cared, particularly if it's an ABC listener.
0: Yeah, no, my daughter wants one, and she's a couple of times listened to the quiz with me. But,
1: okay, well, tonight could be your night. Let's see how you go, Greg. You've got to choose between what's your interest or the Madonnas.
0: I'll go the interest ones. I don't know what the Madonnas is about.
1: Yeah, it's very mysterious, the Madonnas, isn't it? Okay, so obviously the RBA handed down its decision today, and that's making things a little bit more expensive for people, substantially expensive, depending upon what situation you're in. Here is the next question in the category that was inspired by that decision. What was the median cost of a home in Australia in 1970, roughly? So back in 1970, the median cost of a home in Australia, was it A, $12,000, B, $17,000, or C, $32,000?
0: I'm guessing that the only data I've had is my parents bought the house I grew up in, and they married in 1960.
1: Mm-hmm.
0: And I think it was 15 or something then, but okay. It was... So,
1: that probably gives you a bit of a gauge, I would say. So
0: yeah.
1: Is it A, 12,000, B, 17,000, or C, 32,000? And Jackie from Maitland, again, has the correct answer. You should be on the phone here, Jackie. You probably would have won yourself a torch by now.
0: Probably. I don't know what happened between 60 and 70, but I'd say things were probably better than that. So I'll go with 17.
1: Yep, 17 it was. Gee, I mean, if they're in 69, if it was 15, and in 1970 it shot up to 32, there would have been something horribly wrong. Mind you,
0: well, it does feel like... 1960 they bought it.
1: Oh, really, 10 years prior. 10 years prior.
0: Yeah.
1: Yeah, well, I got to say, though, I mean, we talk about the difference in housing prices, but I cannot believe the difference in housing prices now. And given that some people obviously bought their homes around that time for this kind of money, imagine what they're worth now. People would not have even dreamed of that kind of thing.
0: Oh yeah, yeah. We moved within South Plymouth at the end of 2015, and the place we had been in sold for $240,000.
1: Wow.
0: And there's a unit near us that's for sale now, but we paid $300,000. Well, my brother organised it, but just have a $300,000 for a unit, and we'd get double that and then some there if we sold it now.
1: Oh, absolutely, it's absolutely extraordinary. I mean, tell a young person that you bought a house for $17,000. I mean, it would be completely unbelievable. All right, let's keep on going as the clock is ticking here, Greg. How much did a litre of milk cost in 1982? 1982. So what's that? Some 44 years ago.
0: Year I turned 21.
1: What a special year that would have been for you, Greg.
0: Yeah.
1: Did you celebrate?
0: Yeah. At a party in my parents' backyard.
1: Oh, magnificent. Did anyone call the police? Was the music too loud?
0: No, probably because of a fairly deep backyard.
1: I got to say, if you had a deep backyard for $17,000, you'd be very happy for that. Okay, so
0: no,
1: how...
0: This was a couple of $100,000 by then.
1: Gotcha. All right, let's answer this question. How much did a litre of milk cost in 1982? Was it A, between 40 and 45 cents, B, 90 cents, or C, between 57 and 62 cents?
0: I'm actually trying to remember. No, I have more of an idea what a postage stamp for a newspaper costs. I actually go with 90 cents. It just feels more like it was.
1: Yeah, I mean, it does. I reckon I would have gone for that, but.

0: It is incorrect, Greg. You've played very well. You got close, but Autumn is still out there in front. Thanks so much for playing. And, well, if you need that backup Christmas gift, you have to play again.
1: Yeah, I'll get my daughter.
0: You should. Get her on the show. Good on you, Greg. Thanks so much for playing. It's 7:45 on 891 ABC Adelaide, South Australia, Broken Hill, and 105.7 ABC Radio Darwin and the NT. It's great to have everyone listening tonight. And if you'd like to be part of the show, you can. 1-300-222-891. The Blockbuster Quiz doesn't have long to go, and we're still yet to determine a winner. And there are plenty of questions which could allow you to do just that. 1-300-222-891.
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5: 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I've never voted before, but it was just brilliant. 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
0: Where it's 7:50 with Troy Sincock for Spence Denny, and Stuart is in Port Lincoln. How was things in Port Lincoln today on the hottest day since 1961, Stuart?
6: Yeah, good, Troy. Yourself?
0: Yeah, very well, thank you. It would have been good to be by the water, I would imagine, on a day like today.
6: It wasn't too bad. It was a bit windy in the middle of the day, but it was overall pretty good.
0: Excellent. Yep, I reckon there's a very hot one on the way. Okay, so we're in the category What's Your Interest, Stuart, and we're asking how much did a litre of milk cost in 1982? Now, we know it wasn't 90 cents because Greg just missed out on that. So it's either A, between 40 and 45 cents, or C, between 57 and 62 cents.
6: It was a bit before my time, Troy, but I'll go B.
0: Oh, no, you can't go B, and that's because Greg went B. So don't go B. So it's either A, between 40 and 45 cents, or C, between 57 and 62.
6: 57.62.
0: Yeah, that's right, Stuart. Well done. So you didn't need to be there to get that right. Good guess. You've done well. All right, one more question in this category. In January 1990, Australia's official cash rate reached its highest level on record. How high did it get? A, 19%, B, 16%, or C, 17.5%. So that was the highest level on record back in January 1990 in Australia. How high did it get? A, 19%, B, 16%, or C, 17.5%?
6: As a younger person, talking to my parents, I'd go, you haven't got as high as we did paying 17.5% interest rate. So C, thank you.
0: Yep. You are right. Well done, Stuart. Geez, you actually seem to know that one. Did you hear that on the radio today?
6: I haven't. Oh, well, obviously, interest rates went up. I only bought my first place sort of a couple of years ago. And you know, talking to parents and that, they sort of said, you know, they did it pretty tough.
0: Yeah, I think it was the same.
6: 30 years ago, so yeah.
0: I reckon it was the same for my parents too. I'm pretty sure interest rates were easily in the mid-teens for them. So it must be really, you know, hard to weigh this all up. But as Marg from Camden Park said, you know, it's all about relativity, isn't it? You know, 1970,
6: that's right.
0: Her pay was $54. So, you know, I mean, some people are probably getting that as an hourly rate now. You'd be pretty happy if you were.
6: Yeah, and that's it. It cost me $250 to drive to Port Augusta the last couple of days. So, you know.
0: Wow.
6: It's tough, but, you know, everyone goes through it.
0: Are you driving a diesel vehicle?
6: Yeah.
0: Yeah, that's way up there. It'll be so interesting to see how that goes. Okay, now we're on to the category that everyone has been avoiding. And unfortunately, you can't avoid it now, Stuart.
6: Okay.
0: We've got four questions. It's called The Madonnas, and this is because Madonna won 7 Video Music Awards yesterday. So she has inspired this category. Now, the first question is, what is her middle name? Is it A, Louise, B, Helen, or C, Anastasia? What do you think Madonna's middle name was? A, Louise, B, Helen, C, Anastasia?
6: I'll go singing Anastasia.
0: Yeah, I reckon I would have gone Anastasia too. It's not Anastasia. I mean, she is Italian. Ciccone is her surname. It was a very good try, Stuart. Thank you so much for playing. And I hope diesel prices go down for you in the near future, although that doesn't seem particularly optimistic right now, does it? It is 10 to 8 on ABC Evenings. Troy Sincock for Spence Denny. And up next is Bart from the NT. G'day, Bart.
7: G'day, Troy.
0: What do you reckon Madonna's middle name is? Is it A, Louise, or B, Helen?
7: Oh, look, I don't know, but I'll say Louise.
0: Yep, Louise it was. Definitely wouldn't have known that. You've done very well. Okay, you're off to a flying start and you're stuck with this category. But I got to tell you, even if you get all these right, you're not going to win overall. But, geez, it'll be a joy playing the rest of the quiz, won't it?
7: Oh, that's okay. I've got my own torch.
0: You do? Have you ever used it before?
7: I haven't got one of yours, but no.
0: Okay. You've got your own torch.
7: I can find my way around.
0: Okay. That's good. All right. Here's the next question in the Madonna's category. The Sistine Madonna by Raphael is widely considered the most famous Madonna painting in art history. What year was the Sistine Madonna painted? Was it A, 1310, B, 1483, or C, 1512?
7: I think Raphael was in later, so I'll go for C, 1512.
0: Yes, 1512. It features the Virgin Mary holding the Christ child flanked by saints with two cherubs at the bottom, the Sistine Madonna, painted by Raphael. Well done, Bart. Okay.
7: Got lucky again.
0: Yeah, you've done very, very well. Okay. Three, the name Madonna comes from an old phrase which translates to my lady. Which country did that phrase originate from? A, Italy, B, Greece, or C, Slovenia?
7: I was going to say Spain, but...
0: Yeah, that's not a choice. A, Italy, yeah. B, Greece, C, Slovenia.
7: I'll say Italy.
0: Italy's right. Good work, Bart. Okay, this brings us to our final question. Lady Madonna by the Beatles was released as a non-album single in 1968. It was released to cover their absence while they went off to participate in a course. What was that course focused on? A, songwriting, B, transcendental meditation, or C, business studies?
7: Transcendental meditation was, I think, their favourite thing.
0: It most certainly was. It was in India under the guidance of Maharishi Mahesh Yogi. It was transcendental meditation, four in a row, but we've run out of questions, which means that you can't win. But thank you so much for playing soft with us, Bart.
7: Thanks for letting me play. It's always fun.
0: Oh, mate, it's been magnificent having you, and thanks for joining us from the NT. Great to have our first NT caller in the quiz this evening too. Now, on the phone now is our winner from Flagstaff Hill. Hello, Autumn.
8: Hello.
0: You've done it again.
8: Yeah, two times in a row.
0: How do you do it? It's literally, if you're on the radio, people just run for their lives. They know that you've pretty much got it in the bag the moment we hear your voice.
8: Oh, yeah, I'd say something like that.
0: Yeah, mind you did get a bit of help from Dad tonight, didn't you?
8: Yeah.
0: So, you know, you're a bit of a dream team going on in Flagstaff Hill there. Congratulations. Well, have you ever had a need for a torch?
8: Yes.
0: Good. Do you actually own a torch?
8: Yeah.
0: Well, you own an even better torch now. Autumn, congratulations. You won yourself an ABC Evenings torch. It's eeny, meeny. You can put it on a key ring. It's super small, but you never know when you'll need it. Thanks so much for playing soft on the Blockbuster Quiz.
8: Thank you too, Troy.
0: 891 ABC Adelaide, South Australia, Broken Hill, and 105.7 ABC Radio Darwin in the NT. This is ABC Evenings with Lionel Richie.

0: So you, say me, Lionel Richie on ABC Evenings with Troy Simcock for Spence Denny, just a minute away from the news at 8 o'clock. And Lionel recovering at home after undergoing a successful routine heart procedure for atrial fibrillation. He was very unwell. People were very concerned about his health, but he is doing okay from what we understand. Now, talking of all things health-wise, the risk of a viral infection that causes a really painful blistering rash on one side of the body or face sharply increases after the age of 50. I'm going to tell you what to look out for and what you can do and how to empower yourself about that. That's directly after the news at 8 o'clock. And of course, given it's spring, spring cleaning is top of mind for some people, decluttering. But that job might be a bit overwhelming for some. In fact, it can be really difficult just to know where to start. I'm going to head you on the right track. That's at around about 8.30 tonight. And you can join me at any time on 1300 222 891 or send me a text 0467 922 891.
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2: ABC News, I'm Eliza Getzy. Mortgage holders have today been hit with the fourth interest rate rise of the year after a meeting of the Reserve Bank. Alex Turner-Cohen has the details.
3: Australia's central bank has voted to increase official rates by 0.25% following their monthly meeting. In its minutes, the bank said that inflation remained elevated as global energy prices rose higher than estimated due to the conflict worsening in the Middle East, and AI-driven demand were also increasing costs of technology prices. The change brings the cash rate to 4.6%, the highest level it has been for 15 years, a rate not seen since November 2011. The bank will meet again on the first Monday and Tuesday.

0: Tuesday, November, for its next decision.
1: A senior economist says it's highly unlikely the cycle of Reserve Bank interest rate rises is over. Sherelle Murphy, the chief economist at EY Oceania, says although rate increases have had a dampening effect on the economy, and there have been four of them this year, the door is still open for further rises.
2: We just have to hope that those are enough, but I certainly wouldn't rule out a November or a December rate hike, or even a rate hike next year as well from the RBA.
1: An Australian-Vietnamese man has been arrested by Vietnamese police accused of terrorism. Southeast Asia correspondent Tim Swanston reports.
3: According to a social media post from Vietnam's Ministry of Public Security, the agency arrested three people, including 51-year-old Chan Hiep, who lives in Melbourne, and a Norwegian man. Both are members of Viet Tan, a pro-democracy group which is listed as a terrorist organisation in Vietnam. Vietnamese officials allege the men were trying to enter Vietnam illegally from Cambodia to conduct terrorist and sabotage activities. In a statement, Viet Tan said the pair were abducted in Cambodia and forcibly taken to Vietnam, and it strongly condemned the arrests. Tim Swanston, ABC News, Jakarta.
1: Green Senator David Shoebridge has not ruled out the possibility of making a bid to lead the party. Larissa Waters last night announced she's stepping down from the top job after 16 months in the role due to chronic kidney disease. Asked whether he'd put his hand up for the role, Senator Shoebridge has left the door open.
4: I'm not here to rule anything in or anything out in terms of leadership. That'll be a matter the party room makes a decision on. What I will say is I look at the party room and I see how united we are as a team in meeting this challenge, making the Greens the progressive party of choice for people who want things to change and desperately need things to change.
1: And Sarah Hanson-Young and Maureen Faruqi have also emerged as contenders. The Israeli army says more than 100 settlers have descended on a Palestinian family trying to return to their home in the occupied West Bank. More from the BBC's Yolande Nell.
5: After months of harassment and attacks by Israeli settlers, the Atubasi family were forced to leave their homes in the village of Jalud, south of Nablus, in July. Earlier this month, Israel's High Court ruled that the owners must be allowed to return, but the family soon had to flee again as settlers attacked, setting fire to their car and houses. Palestinians say settlers threw stones, causing clashes which spread to a neighbouring village. An Israeli army statement said more than 100 Israeli rioters blocked roads and hurled rocks at security forces, causing minor injuries to three Israeli police officers and damaging their vehicle.
1: Russia has launched another wave of aerial attacks on Ukraine, including on its capital, Kyiv. Emergency services say one person was injured after a six-story residential block was hit in the city, and there was also a fire after a strike on a Kyiv educational facility. Ukraine's Deputy Minister of Education and Sciences, Mykola Trofimenko, says educational institutions of all kinds are coming under round-the-clock Russian drone attack.
6: They are destroying the normal civilian life of our people. We can't organize educational process at schools, kindergartens, universities. The children have to hide constantly.
1: And back home, an increase in the number of young people vaping has sparked a new education campaign by the ACT government. The Youth Vaping Campaign is designed to increase awareness about the dangers of vaping and provide support for those who want to quit. Nurse practitioner Diane Bowden from the Junction Youth Health Service believes the campaign will help patients challenge the normalisation of nicotine use.
7: Our focus is getting the message to our young people that we see to say, no, it's not normal, it's not good for your health, this is the long-term effects, these are the short-term effects.
1: And in sport, the Fremantle Dockers expect their captain, Alex Pearce, to return to training in the pre-season, with scans confirming he has avoided a complete rupture of his Achilles tendon after the grand final. You're up to date with all the latest from ABC News. For more, head to abc.net.au.
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11: Yes, I'll be with you until 9:30 tonight. Filling in for Spence Denny, he returns next Monday night on ABC Evenings as he's getting up early all this week, bright and early on 891 ABC Adelaide with Sonia Feldhoff. And we have got plenty to talk about until 9:30. I hope you'll give me a call too. If there's anything that you can contribute to any of the topics we're discussing, we would love to hear from you. 1-300-222-891 or 0467-922-891. Much earlier today, we were hearing from Spence and Sonia in a conversation they had with a council that is banning some Halloween decorations, but they can only ban them external to the people's properties. So if on your gate out the front you are hanging spider webs, those synthetic spider webs, which are not great for bird life and other animals, well, they have said that they are going to put something in place that enables them not only to remove those, but also, you know, potentially there could be fines, that kind of thing as well. If it's on your property, you're completely fine. You, like the people down the road from me, you can have an 8-foot skeleton or a massive pumpkin in your front yard, no problem with that. And you can actually have spider webs on your property. But if it was on the fence line, no, that just doesn't work according to this council. And Nick says, I don't even reckon that some of the cheap shops like Cheap as Chips even sold the Halloween gear back in the 80s and early 90s. I think that's absolutely true. I think they were pretty hard to come by. You almost had to make your own costume back some sort of 30, 40 years ago. But there seems to be an enormous amount of these decorations in shops and in the lead up to the season. And, you know, Halloween is a month away. And already we are beginning to see decorations in yards and even some people reporting that we are seeing Christmas decorations beginning to appear. Well, John says it's not a cost of living crisis. We have a spending crisis. You might be onto something there, John. 1-300-222-891 is my number. Now, a little bit later on, we are going to talk spring cleaning because, you know, now it just seems that time of year. It's school holidays too. This is a way to get the grandkids or perhaps the kids cleaning up their room. Maybe there's a bit of a reward at the end of that. But for you, particularly with the change of seasons too, you know, we're in spring now. You might have had a whole lot of jackets and things clogging up your cupboard. Now you have to make way for your summer clothes. Is it just a matter of shuffling these things around? Is there something that you can do that's a bit more permanent that might give you a little bit more space, a little bit more freedom? Well, we're going to find out how to approach that. That is coming up in about 20 minutes' time or so. But next, there's the risk of a viral infection that causes a very painful, blistering rash on one side of the body or face, and that is sharply increasing after the age of 50. It can be really painful. In fact, it can be quite embarrassing for some people as well. It can knock your confidence about. We're going to hear about exactly what that is and what you can do about it next. 1-300-222-891. In the meantime, here's Fergal Sharkey, A Good Heart, on ABC Adelaide, South Australia, Broken Hill, and ABC Radio Darwin in the NT.

0: 891 ABC Adelaide, South Australia, Broken Hill, and 105.7 ABC Radio Darwin and the NT. Fergal Sharkey and a good heart. It's 13 past 8. Troy Sincock filling in for Spence Denny, who's back again next week. And after 9 o'clock, we are going to talk about a very unique art prize for young people that requires them to dig up the past and then present a brand new image. So that is a little bit later on this evening. But for now, new research suggests that Australians aged 50 to 69 are putting their risk of shingles on the back burner, with less than 1 in 10 considering it a priority to discuss shingles or their individual risk with a healthcare professional. Shingles affects over 100,000 Australians each year, and 1 in 3 will develop it in their lifetime, with risk sharply increasing after the age of 50. In fact, any Australian adult who has had chickenpox is at risk. The research commissioned by GSK reveals that although 3/4 of people know shingles disrupts daily life, they overlook the risk of it. Now, Adrian Esterman, professor of biostatistics and epidemiology at the University of South Australia. What is shingles?
1: Yeah, hi, Troy. Well, shingles is a virus. It's the same virus that gives you chickenpox. It's just a different version of it. So what happens is that after you've had chickenpox, the virus doesn't go away. It actually stays in your nerve cells. It can lie there for decades just doing nothing until one day your immune system is down a bit and then it comes up and whacks you and you get shingles rather than chickenpox. You get slightly different symptoms and we call it shingles.
0: Wow. And so, you know, I know people that have really had to deal with this and it can be quite painful. There's a rash on one side of your body. It seems incredibly uncomfortable. I mean, how bad can it get for people that's absolute worst?
1: Well, you said it. It starts off with a sort of a small tingling patch of skin, and then you can get a blistering rash appearing, usually on one side of the body or face, and that can last 2 to 4 weeks. People feel unwell with a fever, headache or tiredness, but unfortunately that nerve pain can linger for months or even years after the rash is gone. If the shingles gets into the eyes, it can threaten sight as well, so that needs very urgent attention. For many people, they have the shingles outbreak, and eventually it will wear off. But unfortunately, for some people, it can last a long time. It's very uncomfortable.
0: Yeah, it sounds awful. As I said earlier tonight, you know, for those people I know that have encountered it too, there's not only the pain, but there's the embarrassment of it. It's a bit of a knock to your confidence as well. And, you know, all those sort of concerns that can add other layers to what you're dealing with. So is it only people that have encountered chickenpox who are at risk?
1: Yes, but that's nearly every Australian.
0: Yeah.
1: Well over 90% and probably closer to 97%. Of all Australians had chickenpox when they were a kid. So virtually everyone is at risk of shingles.
0: Yeah, it's really easy to forget it because we often encounter that so early in our lives, and then as time goes on, to think that it actually remains, you know, with you and, you know, that risk continues for so many decades is extraordinary.
1: Well, there's a couple of viruses that do that. Another one is the Epstein-Barr virus. So unfortunately, these couple of viruses have got that ability to stay in your system.
0: Mm. And so why does the risk increase for Australians aged over 50? What's happening there?
1: As you get over 50, your immune system doesn't work as well. And in fact, it starts dropping in its effectiveness rapidly. So that by the time you get to 80, you haven't got an awful lot of immune system left. So that's the main reason why it's shingles is far more common in older people. It's because their immune system doesn't work as well. But of course, at the same time, they've also got lots of chronic diseases. So that's a double whammy.
0: Yeah, that's right. And so why should we make this a health priority? I mean, clearly it sounds like something that nobody really wants to deal with. But what can we do about it? Is there, knowing that this is there for most of us, it's a remaining dormant, waiting for your immune system to lower. Are there signs or are there preventative actions you can take?
1: Yeah. So for older people, there is a vaccine available. Mm-hmm. So that's highly recommended, especially for people over 75. Mm. And if you're over 75, it's actually free. If you get sort of a rash on one side of your body, you get to see your GP straight away and let them know you've got shingles. because if you get to the doctor very quickly, they've got antivirals that can actually shorten the illness and reduce its severity. But it has to be started within 3 days of the rash appearing. So that's why it's important to watch out for a rash that's just on one half of the body. And if you've got one, let the GP know immediately.
0: Mm. And so is this something that we just have to react to when the symptoms present themselves? Or is there anything else we can be doing?
1: Look, I think you're right. Most people are aware of shingles. They've heard of it. Mm. Most people know that it's somehow connected to chickenpox. But by and large, as you go about your daily life, you tend to forget all about it completely until it suddenly hits you with a wham. So I think it's important that people are simply aware of it and know what to do if they do get it, and know that there is a vaccine available, and if they do get it, there are antiviral treatments available, but they have to be taken quickly.
0: Yes, it's 19 past 8 on ABC Evenings with Troy Sincock for Spence Denny. I'm speaking to Adrian Esterman, Professor of Biostatistics and Epidemiology at the University of South Australia. So why do you think people are not making this a health priority, Adrian?
1: Oh, look, there's so many other things happening in our lives. There's, we've got people in financial strife. You know, we've got busy jobs. We've got other diseases that people are aware of now, like we've got avian flu hitting Australia. We've got outbreaks of diphtheria in Northern Territory and Western Australia. So we have all these other factors coming to play. Measles, severe measles across Australia at the moment.
0: Yes.
1: So people, you have all these things which are hitting the newspaper, and people at least are aware of them because they're told about it. But shingles is virtually never mentioned. So I think that's probably the point. It just goes out of people's mind and they don't think of it anymore, and then they get a rash, they have no idea what it is. And by the time they get to see their GP, it's too late for the antivirals.
0: Mm. I mean, it's a fair point, isn't it, given some of the concerns that people are dealing with, you know, things like the interest rate decision today, and there's a myriad of other complexities that seem to be almost consistent for this time in life, which can cause all sorts of stress, from, you know, just it being there for you and you're not really recognising it, to really impacting you. So given that your immune system is that bit lower as you're older, I would imagine that keeping stress to a minimum is, you know, important right across the board. But when it comes to shingles, it would play some sort of part as well?
1: Absolutely. So higher levels of stress would dampen your immune system down. And that's, we know that for sure. Lots of studies have demonstrated that. So, you know, if you're in financial stress or you have sort of stress with family or whatever,

0: That's going to lower the immune system and again make you more prone to shingles.
1: So, Professor, what do you think the common misconceptions about shingles are?
0: Look, as I say, I think most people really aren't aware of what shingles is and what it can do. They probably aren't all that aware of the symptoms of shingles, and they're probably not very much aware of treatment for shingles or the vaccine. I think it's pretty much a blank there. This is why there is a campaign every year to try and make people more aware. I think awareness is the key issue. If you're aware that there's a disease there, that, especially if you're older, you stand a chance of actually getting it. So what do you do if you do get infected? I think that's the important thing people need to know.
1: And I would expect that if you're regularly attending the GP, just folding that into the conversation, just being able to talk about it, to start looking, is probably not a bad step either.
0: Absolutely. I mean, my own GP said to me just a few weeks ago, I update with your vaccines, and the answer was, no, I hadn't got a shingles jab yet, so I haven't got one. So GPs have got a big role here in educating people and explaining to people what shingles is and what they can do if they get it and how dangerous it can be. Mm. But unfortunately, there are so many other things happening at the moment. Things like, for example, we've got a very late flu season at the moment. We're actually seeing cases going up in our summer, which is almost unheard of.
1: Yes, yeah, that does seem to be the case, and certainly around the workplace here, we've definitely been encountering that. There is a lot going on at the moment, no question about that. So great to put this front and centre. Professor Adrian Esterman, Chair of Biostatistics and Epidemiology at the University of South Australia, thanks for putting the light on shingles for us tonight.
0: You're welcome, Trey.
1: Really appreciate the conversation. It is 22 minutes past 8 on ABC Adelaide, South Australia, Broken Hill, and 105.7 ABC Radio Darwin and the NT. A text message suggesting calamine lotion. That's not a word that you hear every day, but certainly was very frequently used in the past. But knowing now there is a vaccination that you can get that would entirely prevent you from having to deal with all of those circumstances, geez, wouldn't that be worth it, particularly if you are in your mid-70s and that vaccination is free? Why not fold that into the conversation when you're with your GP next? 1-300-222-891 is my number, or 0467-922-891. We're going to take a close look at the weather in South Australia, the Northern Territory, and Broken Hill as well, find out how things are looking, because in South Australia, it has been the hottest September day since 1961. So the temperature is definitely rising, and we are being told that there is a very warm summer ahead. And as the professor just said then, a late flu season as well. There's a lot going on. There's plenty of pollen out there. This is causing a bit of a chain reaction for some. So 1-300-222-891 is my number. And shortly we're going to talk about spring cleaning as well. I would love to hear from you if you have any tips when it comes to spring cleaning. I'm sure for a lot of us, it's just when things eventually become intolerable, we take action. But let's face it, we already know there's a whole lot of stuff that we don't need. And given the RBA's decision today, instead of just throwing things out, perhaps there's a money-making opportunity here too. If you have any tips when it comes to decluttering or spring cleaning, I would love to hear from you tonight. 1-300-222-891.
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1: Hope you're having a wonderful Tuesday. Spence Denny back again on Monday on ABC Evenings. Here's The Animals, House of the Rising Sun. It's 25 past 8.

The Animals, House of the Rising Sun on 891 ABC Adelaide, South Australia, Broken Hill and 105.7 ABC Radio Darwin and the NT. You're with Troy Sincock for Spence Denny. It's bang on 8:30. And let's take a look at your weather because it has been very hot in Adelaide and, in fact, it's been very warm in Broken Hill and the Northern Territory as well. Now, the weather for South Australia, isolated showers and thunderstorms developing across the northwest pastoral and west coast districts and the southern agricultural area, becoming scattered in the far west. Possible severe thunderstorms in the far southwest during the afternoon. Maximum temperatures above average in the south and west, grading to well above average in the northeast. Mostly light winds in the south, tending northeast northwesterly in the north. So for Adelaide, tomorrow, surprisingly, given how hot it was today, a shower or two, top of 25. So partly cloudy day, medium chance of showers, most likely in the late afternoon and evening, and the chance of a thunderstorm in the evening as well. Let's take a look around the various regions of South Australia.

Australia, and in the Mount Lofty Ranges, Nuriupa expecting a top of 27, Stirling 23, Parowa 20, in York Peninsula, Maitland, a shower or two and 25. For Cadena, you're expecting showers two and 26, those showers easing in Stenhouse Bay and 20 degrees. On Kangaroo Island, in King's Coat, showers easing and a top of 23 degrees. The lower southeast looks like you're expecting tops generally in the low 20s and showers. It's going to be a little wet in the upper southeast as well, with tops in the mid-20s. Bordertown, you're expecting 26. In the Murray Lands, Murray Bridge, 28 degrees and a shower or two, and just that little bit warmer in that area. The Riverland, tops in the early 30s, cloudy days in both Remmark and Waikaree. In the mid-north, maximums in the late 20s, early 30s, with only a possible shower in Roseworthy. For the Flinders, cloudy days, tops in the 30s and late 20s. The Lower Eyre Peninsula, showers easing. A possible thunderstorm, though, in Cummings, and top of 25 degrees. On the west coast, showers generally easing, and even some storm activity, tops in the late 20s. The northwest pastoral districts, generally around about the early 30s with cloudy days, not so much rain where you are. And the northeast pastoral districts, some very, very warm weather. Lee Creek, top of 35, up to 37 in Marine and Moomba. Oonadatta, 38 degrees and becoming cloudy tomorrow. In Broken Hill, you're expecting a top of 33 tomorrow. That wind will be easing. A partly cloudy day for you. Winds north to northeasterly, 15 to 25 kilometres. Tending north to northwesterly, 30 to 45 kilometres in the morning, then becoming light in the evening. And then come Thursday, a shower or two, top of 33 degrees before your temperature really plummets to the early 20s on Friday. And in the Northern Territory, a slight to medium chance of showers over the top end and in the Carpentaria. Far northeast Barkly and far northwest Gregory districts, increasing to a high chance over the northeast Arnhem district. The chance of a gusty thunderstorm and a slight to medium chance of showers in the southwest Lassiter district, increasing to a high chance of showers in the far southwest. The chance of morning fog in the eastern Arnhem and northeast Carpentaria districts, partly cloudy elsewhere, light to moderate east to north easterly winds, tending northeast to northwesterly south of Tennant Creek, with fresh and gusty winds in the Lassiter and Simpson districts during the day. Winds in the southwest Lassiter districts will be moderate southeasterly until mid-morning, and then will turn southeasterly again from mid-evening. Darwin, you're expecting a shower or two, 33 degrees tomorrow, partly cloudy, medium chance of showers, winds east to north easterly, 15 to 20 kilometres, tending north to northeasterly, 15 to 25 kilometres in the late afternoon, then becoming light in the evening. Come Thursday, a top of 34 with those showers easing and a possible early shower on Friday, and 34 degrees. Around the NT, let's take a look at the Tiwi. Pretty much in the early 30s and a shower or two throughout. In Arnhem, we've got tops in the mid-30s. It's looking like plenty of wet weather in your area as well. Carpentaria, a partly cloudy day, top of 37 for Catherine, and generally just cloudy weather, although the occasional shower or two might be possible. In the Gregory, late 30s for you, temperatures ranging from 38 to 39 degrees. In Barkly, Tennant Creek, partly cloudy, top of 35 degrees. Avon Downs, partly cloudy, top of 36, and Elliot, partly cloudy for you, and 37. In the Simpson, Alice Springs, 35 degrees, mostly sunny. And as we move to the Lassiter, generally partly cloudy in your region and tops in the early to mid-30s. Curtin Springs, 36 degrees. Uluru, 35 degrees. And in Tanami, your region is looking at, yep, tops in the late 30s and mostly sunny days for you. So looks like it is a very, very warm weather. It's fluctuating a bit over this week with some rain about, but certainly, I don't know whether you call this spring weather. When it starts getting up into the mid-30s and late 30s, isn't this more like summer? Are we just skipping a season? I'm not entirely sure. Here's Rick Springfield, Jessie's Girl, on 891 ABC Adelaide, South Australia, Broken Hill, and to Darwin and the NT.

0: Rick Springfield, Jesse's Girl on ABC Evenings with Troy Sincock for Spence Denny, who's back on the show next Monday night. He's getting up bright and early. He's probably asleep by now. He's getting up very early doing breakfast radio hours, which is remarkably early. Mind you, probably a little bit easier on a warm day, I would expect. It's 22 to 9 and it's spring. It's a very hot summer on the way. It's school holidays too. What a great time to do a little spring cleaning. But the job might not seem that little. In fact, it can be downright overwhelming. We'll help you with that next.
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0: 1-300-222-891 is my number, or text me on 0467-922-891 here until 9.30 this evening. And after 9 o'clock, there's a unique art prize for young people that requires them to dig up the past and then create a new image. We'll hear all about that. That's following the news at 9 o'clock. Now, we're about to talk about spring cleaning, and I've received a text message which says, I usually disassemble my springs and then clean them with a wire wheel and repaint them before reassembly. Not quite the springs we were talking about, unfortunately, but good to know yours are nice and clean. This seems like a good time to start spring cleaning. I mean, firstly, we're in spring. It's the school holidays. And also, we're at that change of seasons where you go from warm clothes to much cooler clothes. And, you know, there needs to be a bit of

0: which was for government, doing project management. And I started doing some local work with the Chamber of Commerce. And then I was sort of like, well, what do I do now? I'm used to working for myself. And I want to keep working for myself. And I thought, oh, I'll just help small businesses. And I'm like, I don't know how much work there'll be around in the country. And then someone, part of a group I was, asked the question, what would you do if you could do anything? And I thought, I would be an organiser because it just comes so naturally to me. And so I thought, why do that? Why not start my own organising business? And I did that around 10 years ago. And then when I moved back to the city, I just kept doing it and really enjoyed it.
1: It's amazing you've turned it into a job, but it really does show there's that need. And it's that kind of, there's that thing that I'm sure so many of us know that we need but don't know where to go. So now we've got you on the radio. This seems like the perfect opportunity to ask a question. And if you have something that is, you know, in the way for you when it comes to decluttering or spring cleaning, why don't you give us a call on 1300 222 891. You can speak directly to Mary Lockett, who runs the Intentional Organiser, a professional home organisation and decluttering service. Now, tell me about the work that you do. What does it actually look like on the ground, Mary?
0: Well, it can vary depending on which group of kind of people you work with and what their goals are. But I tend to do a lot of work with people that are neurodivergent. Mm-hmm. That's how it sort of evolved for me. So it's like I'm helping people with their clutter and their organisation, but I also have that bigger view of how does your brain work, what is your relationship to stuff, and how is it impacting you in your life, and how can we set up your life so that it's so much simpler for you, so that, you know, people can overcome their challenges as well. So I do work with anyone and everyone, but I also have a bit of a specialist lens in on neurodivergent people as well, people with autism, ADHD, or all sorts of other challenges. And that's just sort of evolved over the years naturally.
1: It's just wonderful to know that there is that sort of assistance available, because, you know, we're all good at some things and not so good at other things. And it's really easy to make, you know, to have these things go down the list, sort of know there are actions that you need to take and just not taking them immediately. As time goes on, it can feel like these things are piling up or sort of getting in the way. So, you know, it obviously can get very, very overwhelming for people. What do you think is the best way to start approaching this?
0: Well, I would have a look at the areas that you are most wanting to have a positive impact in, and that's going to be very personal. So for some people, it's around their end goals or their intentions, thus the intentional organiser. It's looking at what do I really want to run more smoothly in my life. So it might be that it's your wardrobe because you've lost some weight or you're moving into a different season. It might be that you're running out of storage and your shed is just full of clutter that you just can't use. So, you know, your shed might become your focus, but it's good to set a goal and have a vision for what you want to achieve out of that goal. And that's where you would start. So that's going to be a personal thing, and it's different for everyone. And it's one of the things that I have to first help people with when I come into their home, because they're like, well, where do we start? And generally we do a walk around and they tell me about what's going on for them in their life. And it becomes clear through that process where they really, you know, their sore points really are. And then we tend to start there.
1: Is it a matter of trying to get a quick win on the board rather than?
0: It can be sometimes. So like we also have to look at what kind of time we have and what's manageable. And some people it is, you know, they don't want to dive right into a really complicated or difficult task. So we might pick something that feels like a really good win for them as well. And they're often like the areas that you use the most. So it could be your kitchen, your pantry, your living areas, so that it's going to have the most impact. And you tend to be able to pick a sort of project within those that you can make sort of manageable, that's only going to take, you know, a couple sessions or one session with me, and we smash that out.
1: Yeah, because I suppose the thing to pull you forward would be that that sense of accomplishment or something, like knowing that you are beginning to create some momentum would at least, you know, begin the process.

0: Absolutely. And we tend to take photos before we start and then photos afterwards and really celebrate the win and, you know, show other people in the family, like, look what we've done, especially if it's the pantry. Everyone comes in, has a look, and it's like, wow, look at this. I can see everything. I didn't know we had that. And, yeah, and just show everyone where everything is as well so that when they come in, they don't, you know, mess the system up and they know where all their stuff is. But normally it's pretty self-explanatory because it's so easy to see where everything is. So.
1: Yeah, and is that what you're really trying to achieve, like a new structure, a way of operating? So you sort of put that in place, but then the job becomes sticking to that, I suppose.
0: Yeah. And when I over the last probably 5 years, I tend to work with NDIS clients a lot more, and I still do work with privately paying and, you know, as well clients, but I get more of an opportunity often with that to come back into people's homes, like, at a, you know, and do a little refresh or work on a different project. And the thing that I love is when I go back to that area and I have a look to see if the systems have stuck, and I don't do it to be like, oh, has my client, you know, have they kept, you know, tidy? It's not about that at all, but to see whether the systems that I've come up with the client that are based on how that client really operates have actually stuck. And it's so exciting when most of the time it really has stuck. So that's what I find really rewarding, is that I get to understand how people are actually using spaces already and actually work with them. So, for example, if someone gets into the house and they chuck their keys in a certain spot, or they, you know, they do their washing a certain way, they don't like folding, I might work with them to find baskets that go to the spots they already tend to put things. Or, you know, if they hate folding, there might be some mesh baskets or something that they can see through and they can just put their clothes in there. Like, I try to work with people's already what they do and what their habits are. And if I'm going to shift a habit, I'm going to just make a change that they can actually stick to. So, yeah, it's really exciting when you can see that the systems actually work.
1: 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It's Troy Sincock for Spence Denny, and Mary Lockett runs the Intentional Organiser, a professional home organisation and decluttering service in Adelaide. You can speak directly to Mary if you like. Don't be embarrassed or ashamed. You know, if you do need some assistance just to get started, give us a call, 1300 222 891. And also, if you have had a bit of a breakthrough in this area, what made the difference for you? What has this thing that seemed insurmountable now seemed so much easier for you? I'd love for you to share it. 1300 222 891, or you can text on 0467 922 891. What's the biggest mistake that people make when they begin to declutter, Mary?
0: I think it's going at it just very impulsively and just starting to just pick up things and look at them and trying to make decisions randomly on them, because what happens is decision fatigue happens very quickly when you take that approach and you become very overwhelmed. It's also a very inefficient way of making decisions and trying to sort out your stuff. So I think it's actually, there's a process, and I like to teach it to my clients so that they not only get an organized space when I come and work with them, but they have a system to be able to declutter themselves. And the organisation comes so much later, and it almost happens organically if you can declutter and organise in the right way. So a lot of time people think about the containers first as well, and the containers, again, is sort of the last step. I tend to bring them in because I kind of know what containers would work, but for most people, they actually need to do the decluttering process first and figure out what they actually have left and what's going to fit into their space. So decluttering is the number one thing that they need to do. And the system that works well is to have everything set up before you start. So having your box for your recycling and your rubbish bag tied there, having a box ready for your donations, a bag ready, and then deciding what is the scope of what you're going to do. So it might be that it might be a time-based scope. So I'm going to set the timer and just do 10 minutes of, because that's all I've got before, you know, I have to go grab my kids from school. Or one of my favorite ways of

0: figuring it out is I like to pick a, say, 2 square meter spot and go, I'm just going to work on what's in this space and do that. Or it might be based on if you've got a bit more of a chunk of time, it might be I'm going to do this one cupboard or this pantry, and you just have a goal that you're working towards. So that's really important to do. And I can tell you a bit more as well, but I don't want to overload people with information as well.
1: Oh, no, I think this makes a lot of sense too, because, you know, often when we see that there's a major project that we need to deal with, what we do is put a large expanse of time around it and say we're going to use all of that time to do it. But as you're explaining, I mean, obviously this takes something physically. It also takes something mentally as well. So perhaps instead of, you know, being too ambitious, just the opportunity to start somewhere to generate that experience of accomplishment and getting to experience the difference it makes when something is decluttered, I am sure kind of allows you to actually see what you can achieve in time. And I think often when you approach these things too, you know, it's the lead up to it that is most frustrating, but the then being in action, sometimes you discover that things are much simpler than you've made them out to be.
0: Absolutely. And I think you do need to build your confidence gradually if you're not used to just decluttering as a process. Like I think decluttering is a way of life. Like you should incorporate it into your week, even into your day,
1: yes,
0: and have a decluttered mindset. And so I always have a garbage bag that sits behind my front door, and I'm always adding to it as for donations, that is. So because my children grow out of clothes, books, they might grow age out of books, all sorts of things. And, you know, when I see it, I'll put it straight in that bag. So it's a way of life for me. So I never really get too overwhelmed. I certainly go, okay, I need to have a look at this cupboard that hasn't been done for ages and, you know, or, you know, look at the whole wardrobe because, you know, it's getting a bit built up, or I'll do like certain sections of the house and actually put a lot more intention to it. But it's not overwhelming because I already am sort of keeping on top of it and maintaining it. And I guess that's not really how a lot of people operate. So when I work with clients, I normally have to get them back to a sort of foundational level with their stuff before they would start putting that into place into their life. But it really does save you getting to that point of overwhelm.
1: Well, I've got to say, the idea of a decluttering hour or half hour every week sounds so much better than a decluttering week every season.
0: Yeah, we could just work on a small section and pick a shelf, pick a cupboard, pick a zone, and just work on that. And, you know, maybe you have a checklist on the fridge that you tick something off, and maybe the reward is that, you know, you get something that you really want. So you're creating new space. So for me, it's not just about letting go. It's about what you're inviting in. So when you let go of things, you tend to be like, what is that I actually need in my life to replace this or to call in with that time or energy? So, you know, having a little reward can be a way as well to just make, you know, push you forward. Maybe there's a goal of, if you declutter your wardrobe, there's something that you really want to get to add to your wardrobe that's going to go with some of the things that you've gone through and go, yeah, there's a bit of a gap here. I can see that, you know, these things work together, but I'm really missing this piece that might tie it all together. So you really have a bit of a goal as well of what you're trying to achieve. And sometimes that's more of a, say, for example, it doesn't have to be materialistic either. It might be that your goal is to get more healthy. So if you can declutter your fridge and set it up in a bit of a more organized manner, then you can start to have more healthy foods. Or it might be that when you organize your pantry, you can cook easier and it just facilitates you to have a healthier lifestyle that way. So it's always about the intention behind what you're trying to achieve, and that really can push you forward.
1: Well, you can see the getting started really sort of creates that flow on effect and all the benefits that come from, extra space, more time, freedom in your mind as well. You've given us a really wonderful starting point and a different way to approach this. I really appreciated your wisdom and advice, Mary. Thanks so much for joining us tonight.
0: You're welcome. Thanks for having me.
1: That's Mary Lockett, who runs the Intentional Organiser, a professional home organisation and decluttering service in Adelaide, and I hope that gets you started.

0: Hit the road, Jack. That's Ray Charles on 891 ABC Adelaide, South Australia, Broken Hill on 105.7 ABC Radio Darwin and the NT. You're with Troy Sincock for Spence Denny. Ray Charles, I'll never forget seeing him. He was helicoptered into a performance in regional South Australia, performed as we're all cheering for the final encore, back on the helicopter, and he flew out over the top of us. And then we were stuck in the car park for another hour and a half trying to get out. He definitely had the best mode of transport that night, no question about that. We've got another half hour of the ABC Evening Show to go. And after the news at 9 o'clock, there's this unique art prize for young people that requires them to dig up the past and then create a new image. And there's a whole stack of prizes. We're going to find out how this has come about. It seems to be going from strength to strength over the years too. And if you're at a loose end this weekend, there is an exhibition. And you'll be able to view some of these artworks from young people. We'll learn more about that after 9 o'clock, and you can always be part of the show on 1300 222 891.
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4: ABC News, I'm Eliza Getzey. One of the country's biggest banks has already announced it will be lifting home loan rates after the news of the latest rate hike. Alex Turner-Cohen reports.
5: Macquarie Bank has announced within minutes of the latest interest rate hike that it will be passing on the full rise to its customers. On Tuesday afternoon, the Reserve Bank decided on a 25 basis point increase due to inflation, bringing the cash rate to 4.6%, the highest it's been in 15 years. Shortly after, Macquarie said it will lift variable home loan rates by 0.25% to come into effect from October 15. The bank will also increase the ongoing variable interest rates paid on its transactions and saving accounts from the same day.
4: An independent economist says the average mortgage repayment will go up by about $105 to $110 a month now that the Reserve Bank has lifted interest rates. That's based on the average new mortgage, which Saul Leslake says nationally is about $735,000. He says inflation has been above the Reserve Bank's target of between 2 and 3% for nearly 5 years now.
6: And they note with the resumption of high oil prices and the likelihood that this will continue for some time, so that more of that increase in the price of crude oil and petrol and diesel will flow through into the prices of a broad range of other goods and services.
4: Opposition leader Angus Taylor has labelled it a dark day for mortgage holders, accusing Labor of not doing enough to rein in government spending.
7: Households, families are having to tighten their belts, but the government hasn't tightened its belt. And that drives up inflation and interest rates, and all Australians are paying a price for that.
4: There are calls for the federal government to demand the release of any Australians arbitrarily detained overseas, amid reports a man has been arrested in Vietnam. The Vietnamese government says it's arrested Melbourne man Hip Tran over alleged terrorism offences. Mr. Tran hasn't been heard from since September 18, and his friends fear he's been abducted by Vietnamese authorities. Mr. Tran is a member of pro-democracy group Viet Tan, which is listed as a terrorist organisation in the country. Human Rights Watch Australia director Daniela Gavshon says while the details of this case aren't yet clear, it comes after another Australian Viet Tan member was detained back in 2019 and released in 2023.
8: The Australian government really did do a lot of diplomacy and work to secure his release, and we do expect that, you know, any Australian detained overseas, the Australian government treats that really seriously and at the highest levels pushes to have Australians who are arbitrarily detained released.
4: And the Australian government is making urgent inquiries with Vietnamese authorities. The Israeli army says three police officers have suffered minor injuries after more than 100 rioters... 100 settlers rioted as a Palestinian family was attempting to return to their homes in the occupied West Bank. Settler attacks forced the Al-Tabasi family to leave their homes in the village of Jalud in July. But earlier this month, Israel's High Court ruled they must be allowed to return. Palestinians say their latest attempt to return home has been met by settlers throwing stones, sparking clashes that spread to a neighbouring village. Back home, the Bureau of Meteorology says several parts of South Australia have had their hottest September day on record. Some areas reached tops of between 34 and 36 degrees today. Port Augusta was the hottest place in the state, soaring to 37.9. Meteorologist Dean Naramore says hot northerly winds pushed temperatures 10 to 15 degrees above the September average.
9: So numerous locations have their hottest September day on record, including Roseworthy, Parafield Airport, Nalunga, Mount Lofty, and also further north up around Port Pirie and towards Cape Willoughby on the Kangaroo Island.
4: And emotional family members of police officers who have died in the line of duty have laid wreaths at police remembrance services across the country today. In Canberra, four new names have been added to the national monument. Governor-General Sam Mostyn has also paid tribute to New South Wales Constable Mia Lay, who died in a police car crash last week.
10: Mia was 20 years old, a tender young age, and had only served with the New South Wales Police Force for 16 months. Her parents and partner have spoken of how much she just loved being a police officer.
4: And briefly, four staff at the Gawler Hospital north of Adelaide have received treatment due to an odour coming from a bin in a medication room. The bin has been removed, the room declared safe, and an investigation is underway. This is ABC News.
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0: Wonderful to be with you on a Tuesday night, and I'm here for another 25 minutes on ABC Evenings, broadcasting right across Adelaide, South Australia, Broken Hill, Darwin and right throughout the NT. It's been great to have your company this evening, and you can always give me a call on 1300 222 891 or send me a text on 0467 922 891. I hope the spring cleaning and decluttering conversation has got you inspired for the school holidays. I'm thinking you might use that as a tool to get the kids or the grandkids to help clean up their rooms, clean up your house. Maybe there's a small reward at the end of that or something like that. But I have to say, I noticed how many jackets I have and how few I wear, and it's time they're gone. I think Mary has inspired me. But what I'm thinking is, given that interest rates are where they are right now, and instead of just donating, which of course would be very generous, there might be a way of making a few extra

extra dollars. Is anyone thinking about a side hustle? Have you considered, with the state of the world right now, things are expensive, prices have been rising over numerous years. Is there anything that you have going on now that you didn't in the past that's just generating a little bit of a cash flow? The bank balance is just slowly ticking over a little bit. Something that you enjoy, maybe a hobby? Let me know, 1-300-222-891. Well, there's a unique art prize for young people that requires them to dig into the past. We'll hear about that next. In the meantime, here's Robbie Williams.

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You're with Troy Sincock for Spence Denny, Robbie Williams and Angels after Kylie.

0: Minogue performed at the AFL Grand Final on the weekend, there was a lot of comparison between Robbie and Kylie. Has Robbie done the best AFL Grand Final show ever? Did Kylie eclipse that? Why didn't Kylie bring Robbie Williams out on stage? There was some expectation for that. What do you think? Who has done the best AFL Grand Final performance? I don't think we'll get many responses for Meatloaf, but you can give me a call, 1-300-222-891, or send me a text on 0467-922-891. Paul suggests Kiss, the best ever AFL Grand Final performance. You know, I was in Melbourne one time. They just happened to be performing in a stadium. And I thought, I wonder, well, I should just go. And I went by myself. Tickets were really cheap. I sat way in the back of a stadium. I mean, to be honest, I really couldn't see them until they got on the high wire. I think Paul Stanley came flying out over the top. Felt like I was like staring him in the face, just meters away. They were absolutely spectacular. Okay, now, the Mary Anning Art Prize. That's an annual natural history art prize which asks young people to create an artwork that explores SA's remarkable fossil heritage. The prize has been running for just 6 years. It's received more than 3,000 entries, and the man behind it all is Michael Mills, a Heaps Good Creative Director. Hello, Michael.
1: G'day, Troy. This is our first time, isn't it?
0: It is. Thank you so much for coming in tonight.
1: Thanks for having me.
0: It's brilliant. Who is Mary Anning?
1: So Mary Anning's a paleontology pioneer from the early 1800s, and listeners that have heard me speak before will know that I speak of her often. She's my science hero. She was born in the UK, was told she couldn't do stuff, wasn't able to access stuff, but persisted. And Mary discovered local stuff where she lived, and she illustrated local stuff where she lived. So, and the tenet of the Mary Anning Art Prize is ultimately create local, create a work of art of natural history that is local, in order to learn about our local prehistoric stories. And when I first did the Mary Anning Art Prize thing, it was like open to anybody anywhere. I think in the third year, the South Australian Science Teachers Association came on board, and so we thought, okay, let's just focus on South Australia, which is my home state, of course, and has a remarkable fossil heritage. Although we've only found one dinosaur, which is a cool dinosaur, but we have, you know, we've got the Ediacaran stuff, we've got the Cambrian stuff from Kangaroo Island, we've got some remarkable megafauna stuff, we've got the plesiosaurs, the ichthyosaurs, interestingly stuff that Mary Anning discovered, but in a different time period. excuse me, and it just went from there to there, and we've just opened an exhibition, a physical exhibition of work for the first time. So that makes me very happy.
0: It's remarkable, you know, given the response that you've got to this prize, and you're engaging much younger children too, aren't you? Sort of primary school age children into the first year of high school.
1: Yeah, so it's reception to year eight, and we asked them to create a work of art based on our local prehistoric story. And part of the judging process is to go through and to go, okay, somebody drew a T-Rex. Nice drawing, but it can't be. That's not what this art prize is.
0: Yes.
1: From time to time we have entries from people that have drawn a dinosaur from somewhere in Queensland. It's like, yep, that's great, but that's not from South Australia.
0: Gotcha.
1: It's about our stories, you know. And I think there's something really quite joyous about learning about the stories that are closest to us.
0: Absolutely. And it creates a conversation. I mean, often we don't know what is right in front of us until someone shares these stories. You know, it's remarkable to me, working at the ABC, how many incredible stories are out there just in with day-to-day people. And to think that you can engage people at, you know, very young age in this too, I'm sure, you know, not only allows them to express their creativity, but also gives them a chance to discover something new and inadvertently sort of step into science as well.
1: Well, they step into science and they step into science communication. So the wonderful thing about it for me is that quite often they go into this as like, oh, it's an art prize, I can win some stuff. it's you know, paleontology themed. Then it's like, oh, I can't draw a T-Rex, but what can I can draw Anomalocaris, this really fascinating, one of the world's first great predators, you know, that we find in Kangaroo Island. And we get some amazing illustrations and artworks about that. You know, so young kids are having to research. It's not just, you know, right, I know what a T-Rex looks like, I'll just draw that. It's like, right, so and we also encourage the idea of creating a work of art that tells a story. Mm. So we don't want just like an anatomical illustration, because it's a natural history art prize. It's not just a natural history prize.
0: Yes.
1: So that's part of the stuff too. You know, and for me, telling stories is you know, foundational to the stuff that I do. And again, but that local stuff. And when on Monday we officially opened the exhibition at Goodwood Library, I'm standing there looking at, there were a bunch of the kids came along who'd done some of the artwork, and just chatting with them about the fun they had had in discovering our stuff.
0: Yes.
1: You know, and by discovering our stuff and sharing it, they're also sharing it with their friends, with their family, with their communities. The art prize then shares it with the broader community. So all of that then becomes this process of sharing our prehistoric stories. And I've always been of the view that the stories of prehistoric Australia and South Australia are part of the stories of us.
0: Mm-hmm.
1: You know, we often talk about, you know, what does it mean to be Australian? What is our identity? Well, look at our stories.
0: Yes.
1: Look at the stuff that's here, the stuff that's unique.
0: And so, you know, these animals, this past, this sort of history that they discover, is that built into the South Australian education system in schools, or is this operating outside of that?
1: So there's more and more stuff happening in that context. So the South Australian Science Teachers Association have been quite active in helping to draw the Ediacaran stuff, the really early first big animals that we find up in places like Nilpena. So that kind of stuff is now in the curriculum. And there are resources that are part of that. But like when I first started, not just the Mary Anning Art Prize, but the whole telling our prehistoric stories stuff, like there was nothing. There was nothing in the curriculum, you know. But even now, I still go to a group of kids and say, okay, who can give me the name of an Australian dinosaur? T-Rex. No, not from here. so part of it is you know, it's things are much better now. You know, you can go to shops and you can buy a toy Diprotodon, which is this kind of wombat-like prehistoric megafauna as big as a hippopotamus that we now know lived in herds, and they migrated. Like, you imagine these big herds of Diprotodons travelling across Australia. But like where we are in the ABC, this ground 50,000 years ago, a herd of Diprotodons walking along here. Wherever your listeners are listening, you know, imagine traipsing through their garden 50,000 years ago. If you're in Cooperpedia and you're listening, you know, look up. Because, you know, 95 million years ago, plesiosaurs and ichthyosaurs were swimming above your head. It's that stuff. And the kids that are entering this competition are creating these remarkable artworks that are telling those stories.
0: Speaking of those artworks, I have a little booklet in front of me right now. I'm speaking to Michael Mills, Creative Director of Heaps Good Productions, Heaps Good Music, Vice Chancellor of the Dinosaur University, about the Mary Anning Art Prize. This pamphlet, which showcases this artwork, there is something about children's artwork which is just so vibrant and so colourful, and there's something about seeing the world through the eyes of a child. I mean, clearly there's some real talent here as well, but just the way they express themselves, I think it would be diminishing it to think that this is an exhibition of just, you know, young people's artwork. This is... there's some real abstraction here. There's some real, you know, there's some history. There's some real, you can tell how engaged they are through their artwork. It's really fun.
1: Some fabulous works of art.
0: Yeah.
1: Some absolutely fabulous works of art. And some the difference in styles is fascinating. The judges that we have, there are basically some of Australia's leading paleontologists and paleo artists.
0: Tell me about what's a paleo artist?
1: A paleo artist is some. So when a scientific paper comes out, often you'll see an illustration And a really cool illustration of the thing.
0: Yes.
1: And that's the thing that will, you know, that's the thing that will be shared on the news story.
0: Yes.
1: That's what the paleo artists will do. So these kids are basically being paleo artists.
0: Incredible.
1: You know, so they're, as I say, and quite often, again, the paleo artist will do an illustration that doesn't just show you the organism. It shows you the organism doing something in a context.
0: Yes.
1: So that and often that can be because the particular paper has there was a paper that came out a few years ago about some Allosauruses being cannibals, and this remarkable piece of artwork came out that an American guy did, and it's of these Allosauruses, if that's the plural for it, kind of attacking each other and stuff, and it's just this really dark. But that's the thing that kind of accompanied the sharing of the story, and that's the thing that kind of catches people's eye. So these kids are doing, as I said, yeah, as you can see, remarkable work.
0: Yes, and you know, while this is focused on South Australia for the moment, you could really imagine this being something that engages children right across Australia.
1: It's a really simple proposition. Create a work of art that is local to your state, or in England to your county, in America to your state. So what I think's been really useful over the last several years with SASTA and Children's University have come on board, Inspiring SA gave us a little bit of money to do the exhibition. It's like, okay, how does the model work, and how do we judge it and stuff? So I passionately believe in this competition. It's mostly been funded by me over the last 6 years. It's probably why I sold my house recently. Anyway, but it's a great thing to do. And I did a workshop today at Unley Town Hall with some kids to say, okay, start working on your entries for next year. Because school holidays are a cool thing, and we should mention something about that, because there's a show on tomorrow.
0: Yeah, this is at the Marion Cultural Centre?
1: So Marion Cultural Centre, one of my favourite projects that I get to work on. They've been in here before. They're called the Ammonites. National Science Week described them as a all-female dinosaur-loving supergroup. we like to use the phrase, science you can dance to. It's a fabulous show. They have this really gorgeous, I was going to call him a puppet, but he's not a puppet. Well, it's Abby. She's Abby the Australovenator. So Australovenator is an Australian dinosaur.
0: Yes.
1: Made by the chap, Steve, whose surname fell out of my head, made all the animatronics and stuff at Narrow Court.
0: Oh, wow.
1: Steve Hayter, yes. So Steve did all that. He made this gorgeous puppet. But there are also some other really cool props. Tickets are $10. I think there are still some left, so you can probably get them at the door. Or just look up Marion Cultural Centre, the Ammonites. It's 11 a.m. tomorrow morning. We've put a whole lot of really cool video projection together to go with it. So it's songs, it's stories, it's narrative, and it's another way. It's the art science thing that the Mary Anning Art Prize does. And it's this thing, this kind of place, I suppose, that I've sat in for the last 20, 25 years of working on doing things. So, yeah.
0: And we can see the exhibition at Goodwood Library?
1: Yeah, so during opening hours, and it's on until the next exhibition opens at Goodwood Library in November. So we're just working out what the final day would be. So we'll leave it up as long as we can. But, you know, you can go there anytime during the school holidays when the library's open. I think it's closed on Sunday, but otherwise it's open most days. And have a look at the artwork. If you go to the Dinosaur University Facebook page, I'll post the winners on there over the next couple of days, and a link to the program that you've got, or the catalogue that you've got.
0: Yes.
1: And if you know young folk, talk to them about thinking about entering next year, because we want this thing to engage more and more people, because it's about our stories.
0: Wonderful. Thank you so much for joining me, Michael.
1: Thank you, sir, for having me.
0: That's Michael Mills, the creative director of Heaps Good Productions, Heaps Good Music, vice chancellor of the Dinosaur University. You just heard about the Mary Anning Art Prize. These artworks are incredible.

0: 891 ABC Adelaide, South Australia, Broken Hill, and 105.7 ABC Radio Darwin and the NT. Troy Sincock for Spence Denny and Loves Me Like a Rock. That is Paul Simon Lou. Absolutely love that one. We were talking about AFL Grand Final performances a moment ago. One text says, Kylie was amazing, a great show. While John says, The Killers and Snoop Dogg were the best. How about a battle of two bands competition with two bands coming from the city of the grand finalists? That is a great idea. Well, thank you for being part of the show tonight. I hope you'll join me again tomorrow night when I return at 6:30 and take your calls on 1300 222 891 or send us a text on 0467 922 891. Nightlife is next.
1: ABC News, I'm Eliza Getzey. Treasurer Jim Chalmers has defended his economic track record, placing the blame for the inflation challenge on the Middle East war after another rise in interest rates today. Mr. Chalmers fronted the media this afternoon in the wake of the RBA's decision to raise the cash rate to 4.6%, a level not seen since 2011. While he acknowledged the conflict in the Middle East wasn't the only factor, he dismissed criticism that government spending was a key driver of inflation.
2: I do understand that a lot of Australians are doing it tough, and this decision today from the Reserve Bank will make things tougher. And Australians were already paying a very hefty price for decisions taken about this prolonged war in the Middle East, and today that price got a bit steeper.
1: Economists say people's ability to borrow is being squeezed. It's the fourth interest rate rise this year after hikes in February, March and May. Economist Evan Lucas says for young people, the rise makes the funding for future opportunities harder to attain.
3: Your ability to borrow has been squeezed because they are trying to slow things down. They are trying to make your ability to borrow for a personal loan, a business loan, or what most of you probably are thinking about, a home loan, just that little bit harder.
1: Sarah Hanson-Young and Maureen Faruqi have emerged as contenders in the race to replace Larissa Waters as leader of the Greens. Senator Waters is standing down from the minor party's top job due to ill health after a pre-existing kidney disease worsened in recent months. The Greens party room is expected to meet in the coming days to determine her successor, with both Senators Hanson-Young and Faruqi confirming they will stand for the leadership. Tasmanian Senator Nick McKim will also run as Senator Faruqi's deputy. The Australian government is being urged to push Vietnam to improve its human rights record amid reports an Australian pro-democracy activist has been arrested in Vietnam. Vietnam's Ministry of Public Security says it's arrested Melbourne man Hip Tran and two others over alleged terrorism offences. Pro-democracy group Viet Tan, of which Mr. Tran is a member, claims Mr. Tran was abducted in Cambodia and forcibly taken to Vietnam, and it's condemned the arrests. Human Rights Watch Australia director Daniela Gavshon says Vietnam has form for convicting advocates and those who criticise the government while presenting itself as a modern, reliable trade and security partner for Western countries.
4: And so its reputation does matter. And I think these things are, it's important for the Australian government to push the Vietnamese government on this, because countries that don't respect human rights aren't reliable security and trade partners. So it's really in Australia's best interests, as well as Vietnam's best interests, for them to be respecting human rights.
1: The Australian government says it's making urgent inquiries with Vietnamese authorities and that it has been in touch with Mr. Tran's family. Iran's currency has fallen to a new record low in a stark reflection of how the war in the Middle East has eroded the Iranian economy. Traders in Tehran are now exchanging more than 2.5 million rials to the US dollar. The latest decline comes after the rial hit its previous record low of 2.2 million to the dollar at the start of this month. The currency has repeatedly plumbed new lows since the US and Israel launched the war in February. Staying overseas, Spain's cabinet has agreed to new measures to curb the nation's housing crisis, including a ban on evictions until 2030, tighter rules for short-term rentals, and a two-year extension for existing leases. Here's Larry Buttrose.
5: Health Minister Monica Garcia says it's time to intervene in the speculative housing market and rebalance the scales between citizens and what she calls vulture funds. The move follows the eviction of 87-year-old Murray Carmen Abascal after an investment company bought the apartment she'd lived in for 70 years and massively raised her rent. Her eviction on a stretcher last week triggered protests in Madrid, and her lawyer says she's now considering an offer to return home.
1: And to sport, the former Australian Test cricket opener Ed Cowan says he'd love to serve on the Cricket Australia board. Cowan is the likely nominee from New South Wales to replace Cricket Australia chair Mike Baird after the former New South Wales Premier announced he planned to resign. Baird announced the plans this week after he lost the support of his home state over plans to privatise the Big Bash League. Cowan, who's a director of Cricket New South Wales, says he'd bring 20 years of experience to the board.
6: I'm excited for the challenge to make, hopefully, if I get the opportunity, make a difference in a game that's been bloody good to me, that I care deeply about. You know, it's a missionary role. You got to love the sport and you have to want to make a difference.
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2: Yes, well, hello and how are you? Philip Clark with you on ABC Radio. This is Nightlife. It's Tuesday night. It's the 29th of September. It's the first hour of the program. 6 past 10 Eastern. It's 6 past 8 in Western Australia. 24 to 10 in South Australia and the Northern Territory. We're right through the Pacific via Radio Australia, as you know. 6 past 10 in Port Moresby at the moment and right around the world, of course, on the World Wide Web. Good to be with you. No particular problems with transmission tonight. Might be parts of Townsville after 1 a.m. On your TV channel 25, but not on your radio broadcast. 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

0: 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We'll put that. We've put that conversation with Professor Brendan Nguyen, this kidney expert, up for you to have a look at. Interesting conversation. Anuta Yunk has returned from Madeira and has got some pointers on what to see and do and experience if you'd like to talk about a place in the world you probably haven't been. So all of that is available on the ABC Listen app, and if you put Nightlife into the search bar, you'll get there, and you can also download the Mighty Challenge too. If you missed a question, would like to go back over it. 1-300-800-222 is my number, or text 0467-922-702. Coming up in our first hour, we're going to talk about housing and house prices and house policy. This afternoon, the Reserve Bank hiked the cash rate from 4.35% to 4.6%, the highest level in more than a decade, and some of the big banks have already announced that they'll be raising home loan rates as well. They didn't wait long. That again puts more pressure on mortgage holders who've had to borrow big to meet the high cost of residential property in Australia. Tonight we're going to look in our first hour at how Australia's housing affordability crisis has developed. Many young people without significant inheritances or a windfall now find property prices an insurmountable financial barrier. And renters are finding their weekly rents climbing, combined with a tightening shortage of available rental properties. How did we get here? How did we get here? Tonight I'm going to speak with our leading housing policy expert, Matt Lloyd-Cope. He's a senior fellow at the Think Tank Per Capita, the founder of the Centre for Equitable Housing. He says we've been here before and we got out of it, and he said we've simply forgotten the lessons of what we did after the Second World War. He also punctures a few easy myths, such as we're not building enough houses, for example. So we'll talk some more about that in this, our first hour, and I'd love your calls and contributions as well. They'd be most welcome. 1-300-800-222 or text me 0467-922-702. Nightlife News Breakdown tonight. Greg Jericho, columnist with The Guardian and chief economist with the Australia Institute, will lead it tonight. And, of course, the number one item is rising interest rates. Once again, the Reserve Bank's decided to raise interest rates on the basis of, punishing mortgage holders for fuel prices in the Middle East. It doesn't seem to make a lot of sense. But I want to ask Greg about the worrying, worrying words of Michelle Bullock, the RBA governor, this afternoon, who, when asked if even a recession might be in order to bring inflation back to the 2.5% target, did not rule the idea out.
1: If people start saying, you know what, 3-point-something's fine or 4's fine, and you do hear some of that, if that gets away, then that is a circumstance in which I think you might need to have quite a dramatic slowdown in the economy. And that's our worry, back to the mortgage holders and so on. I know they don't understand why we have to do this and it hurts them. But the point is, if we don't address this, inflation will get worse, and interest rates will have to be higher, and the economy in a worse position in order to address that. So that's, it's not our base case. I don't want it, but if inflation expectations get away, that's the sort of scenario you might be looking at.
0: Yes, well, is the government doing enough to address it either? We'll talk some more about that with Greg Jericho in our second hour of the program. There's a fun piece from historian Catherine Hunter coming up too. We're going to explore how 100 years ago in the Roaring Twenties, the Australian public was in the midst of a shake craze caused by a combination of cultural influences, the imprint of the World War I diggers' experiences in Egypt, of course, and the Middle East, accounts of the exploits of Colonel T.E. Lawrence, also known as Lawrence of Arabia, and the shake books and films featuring the swoon-inspiring silent movie star Rudolph Valentino. The country went mad for shakes and shakedom and shakery. Historian Catherine Hunter will join us with all of that. Wendley's been watching some things that you might be of interest. She's reviewing the TV miniseries 70 Up. This is the last one in that long-running British documentary series 7 Up, which followed a group of people from the time they were 7 years

0: For those who don't own and have to rent or face a daily struggle finding temporary accommodation and shelter, the hopes for residential property prices to fall and more dwellings coming on the rental market. At present, despite some calling after the federal government's tax changes in the May budget, home prices are still prohibitively high, as are rents, and inequity continues to grow. Some recent analysis from the Grattan Institute pointed out that a 20-year survey of dozens of nations around the world saw that between 2000 and 2021, Australia was one of only five nations around the world that were seen to be going backwards in terms of housing. So what to do? Well, we Australians used to pride ourselves in a nation being the land of the fair go, giving everyone a crack. Can we get back on track in putting a roof over everyone's head? Matt Lloyd-Cape believes we can, and he talks about it in his new book titled Our Place, How to Solve the Housing Crisis and Rebuild the Australian Dream. Alan Kohler, in a puff, says, this is the book I wished I'd written. Matt's an independent policy consultant and a senior fellow at the think tank Per Capita, where he helped to found the Centre for Equitable Housing in 2022. Matt, good evening to you. Welcome to Nightlife.
1: Hello there, Phil. Good to be with you.
0: Terrific to have you with us as well. I was really taken with some statistics in your book about the Australian housing situation in the post-World War II era. We should spend some time talking about this. You write that then, in just 17 years, the home ownership rate in Australia increased from 53% to 71% in just 17 years. The amount of public housing increased to around 20% of the renter market. Back before World War II, the wealthiest 1% of people owned a third of all household wealth. That proportion fell to single digits by the mid-1960s, thanks in no small part to those housing reforms. Mm. Nothing like this had ever been achieved before, nor has it since. It transformed Australian economics, urban geography, politics and culture for good. Why have we forgotten about it, Matt?
1: That's a good question, because it's such an inspiring story. When you go back and look at some of the history books and read about what was done, about how many lives were changed so fundamentally, and how we really reshaped the Australian dream, the idea of the fair go through housing, I think it's quite shocking that we have forgotten this story. You know, we can talk about how we got to that to that point in history. There was this huge housing crisis right after the Second World War that needed to be addressed. And it was really, it was at the point that Menzies was sort of suggesting that we might have an upswell in communist sympathy from Australians unless we got a grip on the housing crisis. And I kind of feel like today we've got a similar, an echo of that now, where we've got the rise of deep political disaffection among a lot of voters. People are saying we're sick of the main parties not doing enough to give us this thing or to provide us an opportunity to get housing, which is a fundamental part of our culture.
0: Yeah, because I think a lot of people, I feel a great deal of the dissatisfaction comes from people realizing that children are not going to have as equal an opportunity as they did, that they'll be worse off.
1: Yeah, unless you've got the bank of mum and dad behind you.
0: Well, yes, exactly. But not everyone has that. Mm. But, you know, parents, I think, are looking at their kids and thinking they're not going to be as well off as we were, nor will they have the opportunities that we had. And, you know, we're cranky about that. And, you know, who would blame them?
1: Absolutely. And I think it puts people in a bind, because then, individuals think, well, we've lost this kind of big national plan to house the nation, so I've got to look after my own. So I want my house price to go up. I'll also invest in, maybe I'll get an investment property. But because we treat housing so unusually, in the sense that there's no inheritance taxes if you pass down your housing wealth to your kids, we've kind of set up the system where young kids can't get on the housing ladder in the same way that their parents did. So parents are desperately trying to keep as much housing wealth as they can so that they can pass it on to their kids and help them in the future.
0: Mm. Yeah, the current discussion is full of one-liners and easy solutions too, isn't it? We're constantly being told, for example,

0: principle that I'll get on to tax policies in a moment. We're constantly being told one of the most common ones is, and you hear this all the time, we're just not building enough houses. In other words, if there's a problem with people buying houses, it must be all on the supply side.
1: It's a really funny one.
0: But as you say, that's not necessarily the case at all.
1: That's right. I mean, the idea that a market can only be viewed appropriately from one side, from supply or demand, it's obviously not how markets work. We have to look at supply and demand both. And I think I call this the great supply schmozzle in the book, because it's a really funny thing that we have the Productivity Commission and all these big government agencies and big firms suggesting that supply is the solution that we need. But they don't really base that on the facts. And the fact is that we've actually increased the number of homes per capita in Australia consistently, I mean, ever since the Second World War. But even if you just look back at the last 20 years or 30 years, we've increased the number of houses. You know, if you look at the number of houses per 100 people in Australia, we've taken it from about 110 houses per 100 people to 120 since the 90s. And that's been the period at which we've seen the most aggressive house price growth. So clearly there's not just a simple supply-demand curve that will magically resolve the housing crisis if we get the construction numbers up.
0: Are we building enough houses?
1: Well, it depends what enough means. You know, if you are talking about enough for people to live in,
0: the answer is yes.
1: You know, yeah. Well, we do have more homes than ever before, and bigger homes and higher quality homes as well. You know, we actually have the biggest houses in the world right now. We've overtaken the Americans even, building, you know, the average new dwelling in Australia is about twice the size of the average new dwelling in countries like Spain or Italy, where a lot more people live in apartments. So we're building massive houses and we have a really busy construction sector. But then on the other hand, we also knock down a ton of houses. So Australia has an enormous knockdown rebuild component of construction. So something like a fifth of all construction projects are knockdown rebuilds, and more than half of those are one-for-one replacements. So we're building houses, but we're also knocking down a whole bunch along the way as well. So it's a bit of a blurry picture about what supply even means. It's not really well articulated by anybody, and I think it doesn't really add to the debate, and it actually also feeds the anti-migrant narrative that, oh, we don't have enough homes. So I'm really skeptical that we should be pushing this supply narrative forward.
0: That's right. I mean, the coalition's tied its migration policy to housing, saying we won't have migration numbers will be tied to the number of new houses we build, as if that is an actual representation of what happens. But it's not, is it?
1: I mean, I find it almost shocking that the party of Menzies would have such a flimsy understanding of what housing is and can do for Australians. You know, Menzies, you know, he introduced a whole raft of construction measures to get construction rates up. But he also had a whole bunch of policies that were targeted towards making sure that younger first-time buyers were able to get on the mortgage onto the housing ladder through preferential mortgages. Veterans as well. You know, he really wanted to ensure that there was a pipeline of young homeowners coming into the Australian voting system, and that was his kind of method of pushing back on the left, because the Labour Party was promoting the idea at the time of building a mass public housing system so that a much larger proportion of the population would live in government rentals.
0: Okay, so the bald statement, we're not building enough houses, you would say is not correct.
1: Absolutely, yeah. I think the and also, yeah, if you look at the numbers of how many houses per population, and also if you look at our construction rates compared to other countries, you know, the US has this very big narrative about they have this yes in my backyard movement. They're not building enough homes and so on. You know, in many years, we will have 20, 30, 40 or even 50% higher construction rates than in the US. So we're clearly building a lot. And as I said, we've got really big houses now. So we're building a lot of volume, a lot of floor space, pumping it out at an incredible rate.
0: Mm. My texter says, if you want to join this conversation, please, I'd love to hear from you. 1-300-800-222 is my number. Line's free if you want to grab one, or text me 0467-922-702. One of my texters, Matt, says, I just worked out in the field with the census and there are a lot of empty dwellings. You see, that's another factor, isn't it?
1: I think in the last census there was something like 10% of homes
0: were not occupied. Not occupied.
1: That's right. Yeah. And that's not an extraordinary number. I think the UK is something like 3%, which is very low.
0: Yeah.
1: Canada's about 7.5%. But because we have a lot of holiday homes, a lot of Airbnbs, a lot of places, you know, people want to have a place to go to live, to sort of go on holiday at the seaside. You know, we do have a lot more empty properties because of that kind of a thing. So it's a little bit of a, we have to be a bit careful with this one, because people will say, oh, there's a million empty houses. Clearly there's just, you know, that's the problem.
0: Yeah.
1: But you do need some flexibility in the housing system. There's a lot of people coming and going between properties. There's, as I said, the holiday rentals and so on. Obviously, we can tighten up things like Airbnb regulations to ensure that they're not just sitting empty for months and months at a time when there's a housing shortage for renters in the local area.
0: Oh, yeah.
1: But it's not a boogeyman. I try and stay away from any one big cause as the boogeyman in the housing crisis.
0: One of my texters says, and we've heard this before actually, Perth home builders are running out of bricks. The state government's going to fund the reopening of a closed brickworks to try and catch up with brick supplies. Yeah, that's true.
1: I mean, it doesn't sound like a construction crisis in that case, does it?
0: No.
1: Go on.
0: No, yeah. You go. Yeah.
1: Well, I was going to say that if you want to talk about why housing got so expensive, I think there's a few different elements we could talk about. And one of them is the banking system and how we changed our mortgage structure in the 80s, 90s and noughties. You know, we used to have quite tightly regulated mortgage finance, which really limited the amount of credit that could enter into the market. You know, we would have these price to income ratios, so you couldn't borrow, you know, for more than 4 or 5 times the value of your income to buy a house. The reforms that we introduced in the 80s, 90s and so on, they opened that up to allowing people to borrow a lot more based on what the interest rate of the day was. And that just is a recipe for spiraling prices. Because if one person can borrow more, that essentially means everyone has to borrow more.
0: Okay. Let's park the there aren't enough houses. We're not building enough houses. That's not actually correct. Belief number two is that the whole housing crisis was caused by the Howard government's tax policies. Fair enough or not?
1: Well, they certainly didn't help. I think if you look at what happened, you can look at the mortgage statistics for that period and what you see when negative gearing was reintroduced and then when the CGT discount was introduced as well, is that investors just piled into the market. They went from 10% of mortgage lending to 45% of mortgage lending. And at the same time, they went...
0: Say that again.
1: in the late 80s, investors accounted for about 1 in 10 mortgages. And by 2010, it was around 45%.
0: Getting on for half.
1: The mortgage market. Yeah. And it wasn't just that they were more investors, but also that investors changed what they were buying. Because why would you bother building a house when you can just buy one right now, start negatively gearing it, and maybe flip it after 2 years? So investors went from something like 50-50 build versus buy to all the way down to about only 10% of them actually building in the 2010s as well. Yeah. And that's improving slightly now. But that's a big part of the story because, you know, if you have this sudden drop off in supply and an increase in demand all at the same time from investors, and investors usually are pretty good at leveraging against their existing home and really stretching as far as they can to buy as much property as possible, that certainly did increase the prices. But as I said, this was in an era when people thought, deregulate the financial system and it will be very efficient. It will start, you know, ensuring that capital goes to the right places. But we removed all of that socially oriented lending, which was about targeting those first-time buyers and those veterans that we had in that post-war era. Yeah. So once you take out those kind of social targets, you're just left with the market serving who is best situated in the market. And that's usually wealthier people, people with more collateral, more ability to leverage. So we really flipped the table over and said, do you know what? We're not going to preference these guys, these first-time buyers. We're going to preference the wealthier, the elder. And you can see that in the creeping age of investors. You know, the average age of investors really shot up.
0: See, I can tell people are going to be puzzled by what you're saying because I'm already getting texts about this. John, one of my texters, says, well, if housing supply is not the issue, why have you got so many people looking for homes and such low rental vacancies? Why have we got so many homeless? If we have, let's put aside the homeless because that is another issue, I think, which is complicated. But if we've got enough houses, why are there so many people looking for homes?
1: Well, like I said, we just said that we have around 10% of homes empty on the last census night. So if you do have an increase in the number of people that can afford to have a holiday house, for example, that is one less house in the system. But people are also, you know, renters often aren't ending up homeless if they, when they get, you know, when it comes to the end of their contract, they're just trying to find another house. What we've also had in this last 20, 30 years is a decline in the number of people moving because we've got this aging population. You know, so the more people age, the more they're likely to stay put. That means you've got much less shifting around of people between houses. So it's harder to find the right match for your particular needs. So that's certainly one of them. We've also got a concentration of people trying to get into the same places to get the good services, the good jobs. You know, I talk about how Australia is pretty weird when you actually look at the urban geography of Australia. You've got 60% of the population living in Perth, Melbourne, Sydney, and Brisbane. Right? Four cities accounting for 60% of the population. And those are centralized cities as well with a single CBD at the middle. So as the population's grown, more people are trying to cram into these cities and find a good spot. Just as a point of comparison, in the US, something like the top 50 urban areas only account for about 45% of the population.
0: Yeah.
1: You know, we're talking about four cities.
0: But that, yeah, I know, but this has been raised, you know, since time immemorial in Australia, and the governments successfully have tried to decentralise and so on. But the plain fact is people congregate where work is, where opportunities are. That's why. They're not saying we're going there because there's something inherently great about Brisbane, Melbourne, Perth, Adelaide, etc. They're going there because that's where the jobs are, aren't they?
1: Well, yeah. I mean that is inherently good, right? Like you've got good jobs, you can get childcare for your kids, you've got good health services and so on. But it's not like we can't do more. You know, the idea that we people just want to go there, so we just got to let them and try and densify in these cities. You know, like, sure, it would be great to make all of those cities much more dense. Having low-rise cities is not ideal when you're trying to cram in more population. But you also have to think about, okay, what are the other tools that we've got? And the perennial answer to this, which, you know, Alan Cole has talked about, many people have talked about in the past, is we just haven't opened up more of the country through appropriate transport. And that means high-speed rail. You know, getting that high-speed rail, that bloody high-speed rail line from Melbourne to Sydney built so that Canberra can grow, so that Albury-Wodonga can grow.
0: I've got news for you, Matt. It's never going to be built.
1: We'll see. But, you know,
0: I mean that because the cost of these infrastructure projects in Australia, given our population, is out of reach, isn't it?
1: I mean, so this isn't my area of expertise, but I think so John Maynard Keynes, one of the great economists of the last century, he said, if you can do it, you can afford it. And that sounds a bit sort of glib, but there's some truth to it. You know, if you think about how we built Canberra, for example, you know, that was a wild idea to build a new capital city in the middle of nowhere. And, you know, guess what? Last year it was voted the most livable city in the world by Oxford Economics Group. You know, like, it's not like we haven't got a history of doing really impressive, outlandish, big nation-building projects. Another thing, you know, this is a much more low-key project to consider is we have a really centralized

0: federal government workforce in Canberra. Many other countries around the world have started using their federal workers as a way of decentralizing. So in the US, for example, only 15% of federal workers are in Washington now, and the rest have been moved out to regional cities and towns to help grow those populations. You know, government jobs are very stable. They produce a lot of multipliers in the private sector. They usually encourage think tanks, universities, businesses to congregate around them that are sort of attached to the industry of that government body. And we haven't done that. You know, we could really think about, okay, what about if we shifted the agriculture department to Shepparton? Or, you know, we can really think about
1: parts of it have much more ambitious plans like that. Yeah, I mean, it has been done, I agree. Not wholesale, but it has been done in part. 1-300-800-222. I'm talking to Matt Lloyd Cape. He's an independent policy consultant, written a very interesting book called Our Place, How to Solve the Housing Crisis and Rebuild the Australian Dream. So you're saying, look, let's not blame housing supply, because that's probably not the major problem. Tax policies haven't helped. Is the government on the right track with the recent tax changes to restrict negative gearing to new builds only, and to can the capital gains tax discount?
0: Yeah, I think so. I think that's absolutely appropriate. In terms of, you know, if we are facing a kind of intergenerational crisis where we've just lopped off the ladder for younger people and said, yeah, too bad, you know, we've got the Australian dream of home ownership, but that's out of reach for you. I think what they've done is absolutely fair and appropriate for trying to reorient the housing market towards owner occupancy instead of just speculative investment. Now, I know a lot of people are going to be feeling pain, thinking, okay, I set up my self-managed super fund to rely on this. But if you're relying on your wealth growing at the expense of someone else not even being able to get a home, you know, this has enormous spillovers elsewhere in terms of, you know, the lowering of the birth rate. You know, we've got this huge decline in the birth rate, which is linked to housing availability and security of young people. For young people to be able to move to the right places and get the right jobs for themselves. So productivity is affected by this as well. So in my opinion, yeah, absolutely, this was the right thing to do. What I would say about the Albanese government is that they have shown flashes of really bright ambition, like with the housing tax reforms, but it's not encompassed within a explicit plan of saying, we're going to do X, Y, and Z by 2035. We're going to end homelessness by 2040. We're going to embark on a national infrastructure program at a scale that we haven't seen for 50 years. You know, and these are the sorts of things that many other countries are actually starting to do now. You know, Finland managed to reduce their homelessness rate by 75% in a decade by setting that agenda and saying, this is our social goal, this is where we want to go, and we're going to do it.
1: Yeah, let's get back to what happened after the war, because your book is quite optimistic. It's not. I mean, it catalogues the problems and says, look, there are a lot of misapprehensions about the problems. But you say, look, we've been here before and we've done it before. In just 17 years after World War II, the home ownership rate in Australia increased from 53% to 71%. I think it's below 71% now.
0: Yeah.
1: The amount of public housing increased to around 20% of the renter market. So what did the government do? Why don't we do that again?
0: I mean, I would love them to do it again. I mean, you can't always, you know, history doesn't repeat itself, but it rhymes, I think, is the saying from Mark Twain. So I think we can't just do a carbon copy, but there are some really great lessons.
1: So and
0: I think
1: what did they do? What did the government do?
0: Okay, so you have this huge housing crisis. There have been barely any homes built for two decades. All of the resources of the country during the Second World War were focused on the war effort. There were really hard rent controls that just discouraged people from upgrading their homes or looking after their tenants. So after the war, hundreds of thousands of servicemen come back and they're faced with this housing crisis. And there was just, it was outrage. It was absolute outrage. All this pent-up energy and frustration.
1: Yeah.
0: So what the government had already started doing prior to the end of the war was they commissioned a big housing report that was really, it was just given free rein to look at every area of housing. And they really kind of changed the moral framing of people living in slums, people in poverty.

0: ability to, this isn't a moral issue, this is a structural social issue that we can affect. And they took that as their starting point. And they also said, you know, it's the right of, in the start, the very first chapter of this report, they said it's the right of every Australian to live in a decent and affordable home. And with that starting point, they set out to look at how the states and the Commonwealth could work together on a really ambitious plan. And this plan was, they were looking at doing things like, as I said, like building 15% of homes directly built by the government. They were talking about clearing the slums, building infrastructure, having 50-year financial relationships between the Commonwealth and the state to provide preferential funding, or, you know, low-cost funding to the state so they could start doing all this incredible work, the, you know, building the sewers and slum clearance and public housing. So the scale of ambition was enormous. And as you said, this led to a huge increase in the home ownership rate. Just you mentioned that the home ownership rate now is below where it was in the in that era. We're actually down to 65%, 66%, something like that.
1: So we've gone backwards.
0: We've gone back to this, to where we were in 1958 in terms of home ownership.
1: Yeah.
0: And you know, even worse, that's kind of being, that headline number disguises the fact that youth ownership is really going through the floor. So, as I said, at the heart of this agreement between the Commonwealth and the states was this principle that decent housing was the right of all individuals, and also that housing was this inalienable component of national economic and social progress. So they saw housing in a much more integrated way in how the economy was going to function, how the society was going to interact with it, with itself. So that was the Labour plan. Robert Menzies had a different approach. He wanted to, initially, he didn't think there should be any federal housing policy, but he saw how popular the Labour policies were. And he took it and he made it his own by directing a lot of the finances to first-time buyers instead of building public housing. So he was still building, you know, tens of thousands of government homes per year, but he was selling those off at preferential rates to first-time buyers and veterans.
1: Why did we stop building? I mean, we haven't stopped building public housing. That's not right. We haven't stopped, but we're not built. Are we building it at the rate we were?
0: Well, no. We're down to a few thousand new public housing dwellings per year, or social housing dwellings per year. And these guys were building tens of thousands back in the 50s.
1: So how do we get ourselves into that position?
0: There's a great historian, Patrick Troy, who wrote a book about this, and he used the term that during the 80s there was this invincible ignorance entering Treasury, which was the idea that the market would solve all social problems, you know, provide all the social solutions we needed. And I think that sort of thinking at the time in the 80s and 90s was, you know, liberalize the markets, get government out the way, let the private sector do its job, because that is the most responsive form of the most responsive mechanism to ensure that everyone gets what they want and need in society. It was a really a different time. And so, you know, even under the Hawke government, we saw a very big increase in providing Commonwealth rent assistance instead of providing public housing. And now we spend something like $5 billion a year on Commonwealth rent assistance to help low-income households find somewhere to live in the private sector.
1: Yeah. You think that might be better spent on public housing, on building public housing?
0: Absolutely. I mean, it goes to their logic. You know, the government talks about supply being the issue. Well, get out there and build some houses. Yeah. You know, if that's the problem, let's divert, or, you know, wean ourselves off this Commonwealth rent assistance program, which costs many billions a year, and try.
1: I think when I looked, it was about $3.5 billion.
0: I think we're up to $5 billion now.
1: Is it? Yeah. It's a huge amount of money, exactly, on Commonwealth rent assistance, which, you know, you might think, well, hang on, how many houses can we build for that? Quite a lot.
0: Quite a few. And not only could we build more with them, but there's also this issue with Commonwealth rent assistance where, because poor people have fewer options about where they can move, when you increase Commonwealth rent assistance, a fair chunk of it just gets diverted It gets taken by the landlord, essentially. You know, they see that the Commonwealth Rent Assistance's gone up. They know that their tenants have relatively few options about where to move. And also moving is really expensive, especially if you're poor. You know, if you imagine trying to spend a few thousand bucks to move your house, to uproot your kids, go somewhere else. You know, it's an extraordinary mental, physical and financial cost. So people don't like moving. And so if you've got fewer options, you know, it's easier for somebody to sort of absorb that increase in Commonwealth Rent Assistance into their own pocket.
1: 1-300-800-222 is the number. The line's free. Kathy from Northcote. G'day, Kath.
2: G'day. Good evening, actually. Hold on, I'll sit up. I'm in bed.
1: That's all right. Many of my nightlife audience are in bed, Kathy, and that's fine with us. I mean, many more of them I put to sleep a bit later, but go on.
2: Oh, I hate it when I do that. I lose it. What I wanted to say was that there is so many that has been raised already that I really concur with. One is the fact that when I was buying a house back in 1990, we had to have a third of, not just a third deposit, an average of a third deposit. And then the banks loaned money galore to new home buyers. And that meant that they wanted bigger houses, just like their mum and dad's house, that they forget that their mum and dad worked all their life for goodness sake. But they wanted a four-bedroom, two-garage house.
1: Mm.
2: And coupled with that, and I truly believe this is an historic argument, that it correlated at the same time with the introduction of plastic currency in credit cards, and now we've even got PayWave. They've got no idea, the young people at the moment have no idea of the true value of the dollar, because they haven't probably even dealt with currency, with real coins and real notes. They haven't had to set apart, as we did, get your paycheck, set apart your rent, your food, your bills. Physically, you could see the dollars in front of you, and you understood and appreciated the value of the dollar, every single dollar.
1: I'm not sure that they don't get that. Yeah,
2: I don't understand that.
1: Okay, all right, Kathy, thank you. Matt, I mean, the boomer generation bagging young people, I suppose, doesn't
0: well,
1: go
0: at
1: down
0: least
1: well.
0: It's not avocados anymore.
1: No,
0: avocados on toast. No, I think there's something very true in that statement, though, which is that young people have been trained up to have a much more elastic and blurry relationship with money. You know, if you think about a young person today, they're going to start, you know, maybe they go to university at 19, they're already in debt, tens of thousands of dollars in debt. Their relationship to money is way more unclear. Because, you know, what will happen to that debt in the future? How much will it rise by? You know, everything has gotten a lot more blurry for young people when it comes to money. Like, if you think about tap and pay as well, and how everything's subscription now instead of just going and buying a CD. You know, the way that we've blurred the lines between credit and debt and tried to get everybody into the debt system, essentially, I find that maybe that's part of the problem, is that it's much harder for young people to navigate financial systems these days. So,
1: Thank you, Kathy. My texter says, I agree with the current caller. My mum used to say the young ones want to start where their parents finished. Yeah, I don't look in, but there is just a plain equation here, isn't it? But, you know, I think when many people of the boomer generation began, there was four or five times annual salary would get you into a house. You know, you now need 14 or 15 or 16 times. You know, the equation's just different now. It's not, I don't know that unrealistic expectations are at the heart of this. John from the Bellarine. G'day, John.
3: Yeah, hi. Yeah, John here. Look, just you were talking about the size of Australian cities and why concentrations of people in the major cities. I think the history's the background to that is that when the European people came here, they spread out from the coast inland, and we're always the country that grew stuff to export. That sort of went back through the ports and the coast, and being the colonial governments, they wanted, you know, their one big city.
1: Yeah.
3: And so most of it was funneled into the big cities, the five big capitals. Mm. In Queensland, there was a bit of scatter along the coast, and that sort of led to the cities becoming big, and they've stayed that way ever since. It was the pattern of development that led to that. And just one other quick point about the housing crisis. Mm. From the census, they have figures on the number of people per household.
1: Yep.
3: And I think at the end of COVID, it was something like 2.9, and then that dropped to 2.5. And that little, even though it's only 0.4, when you sort of work it out and calculate the number of houses required, that absorbs a large number of houses as well.
1: Yeah.
3: And it puts a lot of pressure for more houses as people are prepared to move out quickly after COVID.
0: I think Brendan Coates from the Grattan Institute, or formerly of the Grattan Institute, said that it would just that slight decline in household numbers required an extra 300,000 homes in Australia. And I guess there's a little bit of a two-way process, though, because what happened was so many people left the country. All of the temporary migrants left the country, and there were more homes around, and rent prices collapsed. So people decided, well, I'm going to spread out, and also, you know, I want to have maybe it's time for me to go and move in with my girlfriend rather than live in a share house. So there was a lot more spreading out in that period. And I think obviously since then we've had these huge rent increases. It's such a volatile time for all the renters outside of Canberra who've got rent control, which we might talk about a little bit later. But now we'll have a clustering back up again, I imagine, in the next census, and we'll see a different picture. But I thought your points on the colonial origins, the sort of extractive industries and why that sort of funneled everything into a few key ports, that's fascinating. And I think I've got quite a similar view. But I wonder, you know, at what point can we change path? You know, they talk about path dependency in the social sciences, but you can have breaks. You can choose to change direction every so often. And I think maybe we're at a point now where we need to start thinking, okay, now it's time to start boosting up some regional towns and cities to a much bigger share of the population.
1: Okay. My guest is Matt Lloyd-Cape. He's a senior fellow at the think tank Per Capita, and he's written a very interesting book called Our Place, How to Solve the Housing Crisis and Rebuild the Australian Dream. Well, so let's get back onto it. So how would a national housing plan now, what would it look like? What would the elements be?
0: Well, I think the first kind of precursor to the plan is that we have to reach some sort of agreement or some sort of community consensus that this is a problem big enough that it requires a national plan.
1: Yeah.
0: You know, we do have national planning for defence, for education, for health, where you have very explicit long-term goals, let's say 20-year ambitions to, you know, in health it might be to reduce infant mortality rates or reduce cancer rates by X, Y, and Z. So you have these hard targets, these sort of objectives that you're aiming for, and then they're broken down into much more, component parts in which you can see who's responsible for this bit, who's doing the vaccine development over here, who's in charge of improving aftercare of afterbirths or whatever it might be. And we don't really have a similar thing for housing, because we've essentially said, okay, but we're just going to distribute housing responsibilities to councils, to state governments, and to the federal government. And what we really need is for everyone to say, it's too big of an issue to let it just hang out as it is. We want to have a national plan to get to X, Y, and Z. And the X, Y, and Z is the bit that comes after that first consensus point. But, you know, so if you're asking me, like if you said, Matt, you are housing minister and treasurer and prime minister for the day, what's your plan look like? I would say, yeah, let's get a target saying we're going to end homelessness by 2040.
1: Right. Okay, but how are we going to? You're saying after the Second World War we did it, but and you're saying one of the elements was build more public housing.
0: Mm-hmm. Yeah.
1: What else should we be doing?
0: Well, absolutely. So public housing has to be a big part of the solution. The latest kind of estimates are that we're about 300 and something thousand short in terms of number of dwellings.
1: Mm-hmm.
0: We've got 10-year waiting lists for a lot of people. So, you know, someone with a toddler right now who's on the social housing waiting list, they're going to have to wait until their kid's in high school before they get their public housing. Now, that is just unacceptable in a country as rich as us. And it's also not good for anybody. Like,

0: Even if you are a fiscal hawk, if you think we've got to cut tax bills and so on, the knock-on effect of not giving people social housing is higher crime rates, higher mental health crisis costs,
1: Sure.
0: physical health, and so on. So
1: Okay.
0: accepting, yeah. So
1: Build more public housing.
0: building more public
1: What
0: housing,
1: else are we doing?
0: we can do some. There's a few mortgage ideas that we can implement to get young people a better shot at getting over those. You were saying houses are sort of 10, 12, 15 times average incomes. Let's look at getting those people on the housing ladder because
1: How?
0: that's what people want.
1: How?
0: Well, there's some great schemes in other parts of the world. So, for example, in Germany, there's a wonderful scheme where it's called the Young Buys Old scheme. And what that scheme does is allows young people to buy a fixer-upper, and the government will basically underwrite a third of their mortgage and keep their payments down to about the base rate. So, if the base rate from the German Central Bank is 2%, a third of that person's mortgage is going to be 2%. Now, rather than allowing people to then just capitalize that extra leverage
1: Exactly, because
0: into,
1: that's what they'll do, won't they?
0: that's the danger, right? And that's what we've seen with the 5%,
1: Yeah.
0: home buyer guarantee scheme
1: Isn't that,
0: last year.
1: I thought that was the accepted wisdom, that government first home buyer grants and all this sort of thing, all they do is increase the cost of housing.
0: Well, this is the beauty of the scheme. So in Germany, you only get to qualify for that support if you sign an agreement saying that you're going to take this fixer-upper from, let's say, a two-star energy efficiency home to a seven-star. And that means that you have to hold back some of your money and keep that for your renovation funds. So what you're going to end up with after 4 years is a much higher performing house in terms of lower bills, less black mold, all of that stuff. It's going to be worth more because you've installed that solar and those double glazed windows and so on. But you haven't capitalized into the house price when you buy that, when you do the purchase. So I think it's a really great scheme. I think it's something that we could really look at here, and it really echoes this what we saw after the Second World War, which was this huge expansion of owner builders, people just taking it into their own hands, getting out into the suburbs in their new Holden and building themselves a brand new home from scratch. So I think there's several ways we could operationalize that. Maybe we want to have a Australian Development Bank. That's how they do it in Germany. They have the German Development Bank, and that bank organizes all of this financial kind of section of this scheme.
1: Okay. What else? What else can we do?
0: I think we have to really invest in our homelessness services and so on. And I think there's ways we can pitch that to people who are saying, well, it's just too expensive. No, it's much cheaper to give someone social housing or provide them homelessness services or post-conviction, after you serve your prison sentence, you need some housing to stop you having to go back into a life of crime. It's cheaper, it reduces crime, and so on. I also think we need to do a lot more for our renters. And one of the areas I would love to see more development on, and this is something the Albanese government has started some work on, is a national rental standard. It's kind of a weird thing in Australia that you have less certainty over your rental accommodation between different states than you do like buying a sandwich. Like we've harmonized food, health and safety standards across all the states, but not rental standards. And you think, well, it's kind of crazy not to have a national set of standards for renters, considering how important it is for every renter's life. So a national rental standard, and that could include your rights, the quality of the building, and also I would introduce rent stabilization as well.
1: See, critics would say all that's going to do is reduce the number of rentals because people won't invest in them.
0: Well, we discussed
1: Or
0: earlier how.
1: fewer people would invest in them anyway.
0: Potentially. I think another area of this is that we need to look at how we mobilize our enormous resources that we have. And one area that we have a lot of underutilized resources is in the superannuation system. We have $3.5 trillion sitting there. And many of the super funds actually invest in housing projects overseas, not here, but overseas, because because the regulatory environment in the UK, the US, Canada is much clearer, and people can be sure, super funds can be sure, okay, we'll do this build to rent. We will be sure that it will be profitable over a 25-year period. And that's what we're interested in as a super fund, you know, long-term yields. So getting those super funds on board, I think, is really critical. And again, the government is doing some work on this, but I think we need to go a lot harder on getting some of that $3.5 trillion working domestically to pump money into building long-term rentals that are stable, secure, and provide the sort of lives that young people need to start a family and so on.
1: A few quick ones. Should the Victorian government build the suburban rail loop?
0: Sure.
1: Okay.
0: yes.
1: Okay. So, yeah. Governments in the big cities are promoting high-rise density around transport hubs.
0: Yeah.
1: Good idea or not?
0: Yeah. Yeah, absolutely. Make it appropriate. Big thing to do, though, is to ensure that we capture the value of the increased planning rules. You know, once the public rules that determine how many stories you can build change, the value of the land underneath usually rockets, right? Like if you say you can go from building 2 stories to 10 stories, the value of that land rockets. And that's a public good that we have decided on. And far too often in Australia, we just let all that money go to
1: be captured by
0: windfalls.
1: By developers. Yeah.
0: Exactly. Developer windfalls. We need to be much more aggressive on that sort of policy.
1: Matt, we could continue talking, but sadly we've run out of time. But I appreciate your time. Your book is called Our Place, How to Solve the Housing Crisis and Rebuild the Australian Dream. Alan Kohler, a friend of this program, loves it. And I thought it was very interesting as well. Matt, terrific to have your time. Thank you.
0: Thank you, Phil.
1: Matt Lloyd Cape has been my guest tonight. I hope you appreciated that conversation. I'll put it up as a podcast a bit later on the ABC Listen app. All right, we've got the Nightlife News Breakdown coming up straight after the news.
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8: ABC News, I'm Thanmaya Navada. A senior economist says data published today shows Australian household spending was more modest last month. It comes as the Reserve Bank increases the cash rate from 4.35% to 4.6%, its highest level in more than a decade. Bezzedetta, chief economist at accounting and advisory firm William Buck, says reduced household spending could help ease inflationary pressures.
9: Household spending might be slowing, and that will help bring down economic activity and with that inflationary pressures.
8: Meanwhile, economists say the silver lining from today's interest rate hike will be those who have high savings or term deposit accounts, which will benefit from higher returns. Economist Evan Lucas says it's important to note that the RBA isn't looking at the individual, but at the whole country when it makes its interest rate decisions.
10: The RBA point out three things that is absolutely causing inflation as a problem. The Middle East, the AI boom and the infrastructure cost that is currently creating an influx of inflation, and then productivity.
8: Overseas, the federal government is making urgent inquiries with Vietnamese authorities after an Australian human rights activist and two other people were arrested over an alleged plot to carry out terrorist activities. Southeast Asia correspondent Tim Swanston has more.
11: And that's 51-year-old Melbourne resident Chun Hiep. He's an Australian Vietnamese democracy activist. Now, he, along with a Norwegian man, are members of Viet Tan. That's a pro-democracy organisation which Vietnam has actually listed as a terrorist organisation. Now, the Ministry of Public Security in Vietnam claims that these three men were arrested as they were illegally entering Vietnam from the Cambodian border. They're investigating them, what they say. They're alleging that they were carrying forged documents to illegally enter Vietnam in order to carry out what they've described as terrorist and sabotage activities, and they've initiated a criminal case against these men.
8: Viet Tan has condemned the arrests, saying Mr. Tran was abducted in Cambodia and forcibly taken to Vietnam. US President Donald Trump says he's offered Iran nothing to end the war, rejecting media reports saying he's willing to ease sanctions and release frozen funds for concrete steps regarding Iran's nuclear program. Larry Buttrose reports.
4: Axios and CNN both reported the offer, citing unidentified US officials. But Mr. Trump has responded via social media, writing, "This is untrue. I offered them nothing." He's cited preventing Iran from acquiring a nuclear bomb as a key goal of the war, along with ending its ability to attack neighboring countries and creating conditions for Iranians to topple their leadership. Iran's President Masoud Pezeshkian says it's ready for talks on its nuclear program and other issues, but won't accept bullying or coercion.
8: A 17-year-old boy who's been given a six-month suspended sentence for a coward punch that left his victim with a traumatic brain injury. The teenager was sentenced in the Adelaide Youth Court today after earlier pleading guilty to two counts of basic assault causing harm over the February 14 attack. His victim, 18-year-old Beau Brownbill, has since been diagnosed with a lifelong traumatic brain injury. Outside court, the victim's family said they've asked the prosecution to appeal against the sentence. The teenager will be under a good behaviour bond for 2 years. A whale carcass at City Beach in Perth is expected to be removed mid-morning tomorrow. Kaysen Ho has more.
12: The carcass has become a spectacle for locals since it was discovered on Monday morning. Authorities closed City Beach after sighting several sharks in nearby waters, some just metres from the shore. The town of Cambridge says an exclusion zone is in place around the carcass and the beach remains closed. It says an excavator is planned to remove the carcass about 10 a.m. tomorrow. In a statement, a spokesperson said some people have breached the barriers in place. The town says any unauthorised entry carries a potential fine of up to $250.
8: And in the AFL, the Fremantle Dockers say captain Alex Pearce will avoid surgery and should return to training in the pre-season after scans confirmed he suffered only a partial tear of his Achilles tendon in Saturday's grand final loss to Brisbane. Pearce was forced off in the third quarter after going down while chasing the ball in the Dockers' 7-point defeat. In a statement, Fremantle football manager Joe Briety says scans have revealed a significant calf strain for the 31-year-old on top of the partial Achilles tear. And you're up to date with the latest from ABC News. For more news at any time, you can search for top stories on ABC Listen or wherever you get your podcasts.

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2: Yes, well, hello, and how are you? 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We are right across the country on the local radio network. 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I'll put that discussion about housing up on the Listen app as a podcast a bit later on too, by the way. So just check that out. Just put Nightlife into the search bar of the Listen app. 1-300-800-222. Keep that number handy. You'll need it for the Nightlife Mighty Challenge coming up shortly anyway. Coming up in this hour, news breakdown with Greg Jericho, the amusing history of the obsession with shakes and shakery in Australia. Caused in part by troops coming back from the First World War, having spent time in the Middle East and Egypt. We'll have a chat about that, and Wyn Lee's got some film and TV ideas for you in this hour as well. Why does no one have a go at the Reserve Bank for making those that are financially challenged bear the brunt of the whole country's need rather than big business doing their bit, says my texter. Well, if you'd been listening to us on this program, as you know, we've done a fair bit of finger pointing at the Reserve Bank for this by collecting a range of economic opinion around the country that suggest, of course, that there are many things you could do to dampen inflation other than just thump, you know, increased repayments on mortgage holders, which is all that the Reserve Bank is doing. It's all very well for the Reserve Bank to think this is some big economy-wide thing. It's not. It impacts mortgage holders, basically, and you know, how is that supposed to do anything about fuel prices and

0: Middle East, which the Reserve Bank says is part of the problem. Anyway, we'll talk some more about that with Greg Jericho in the news breakdown shortly. But it is a topic that we've returned to again and again. There are other things, but they're things that can't be done by the Reserve Bank, of course. They've only got interest rates at their disposal, but the government could be doing something. And from, you know, there's a range of things, from varying tax rates to increasing superannuation payments and so on, all of which might have a better long-term effect than simply punishing mortgage holders. 1-300-800-222 is the number. I don't know why Steve from Frankston sent me this text. He said, I saw Shaken Stevens at the Meyer Music Bowl more than 40 years ago. good on you, Steve. Maybe Steve was listening to something else as well. Graham from Stuart Park says, evening, Phil. Thanks for bringing up one of the big questions at the moment, affordable public housing. Yes, appreciate your text as well. All right, thank you. Let's get into the second hour of the program and start off with the news breakdown.
1: Nightlife, news breakdown.
0: Well, the board of the Reserve Bank of Australia met today and, as you, I'm sure by now, well aware, voted to increase interest rates by 0.25%, bringing the cash rate to 4.6%. It's the fourth time since the start of the year, and the unanimous RBA board decision brings the cash rate to its highest level in 15 years. Reserve Bank Governor Michelle Bullock gave this blunt assessment on what was behind the bank's decision.
2: Inflation is too high and has been driven by domestic capacity pressures. The inflation impulse from the Middle East conflict is in addition to this. Domestic spending and investment have been stronger than expected despite weak sentiment and the softening in housing market conditions. Productivity growth remains weak and the labour market remains a little tight.
0: The governor explained she was cognizant of the pain caused to mortgage holders.
2: Now, I know this decision is difficult for households with a mortgage and businesses with loans, but high inflation hurts all Australians, especially the most vulnerable. Every household has seen how the price of everything has gone up in recent years. Pay packets don't go as far as they used to, and that's why we need to stop this high inflation.
0: Well, for his part, the Federal Treasurer Jim Chalmers was keen to point to international issues as a major cause for the rate rise, despite what Ms. Bullock said.
3: The Reserve Bank statement makes it really clear that we have an inflation challenge in our economy, which is made worse by the war in the Middle East. Now, the statement makes it abundantly clear that one of the main drivers of inflation in our economy is the conflict on the other side of the world, pushing up global oil prices and being felt right around our economy and indeed right around the world. The war in the Middle East is not the only factor when it comes to our inflation challenge, but it is a very, very big factor, and the Reserve Bank statement makes that very clear.
0: Yes, the opposition, though, wasn't buying any of this. This is the Shadow Treasurer, Tim Wilson.
4: This is the strategy the Treasurer likes to use to get himself off the hook, but this will be the fourth potential rise this year. That is not the same as at other advanced economies. What we're facing is a persistent underlying inflation problem, which is the one that the Reserve Bank uses to judge whether they should increase interest rates.
0: And the opposition leader, Angus Taylor, had this to say as well.
5: This is a dark day, a tough day for hard-working Australian families with a mortgage. Those in small business, but more particularly households who have got a mortgage, who are going to pay more as a result of this, $1,400 a year in additional costs.
0: Well, leading our Nightlife News Breakdown tonight is Greg Jericho. Greg's a columnist with The Guardian and chief economist with the Australia Institute. Greg, good evening to you. Welcome back to Nightlife.
6: Evening, Phil. Good to be here.
0: Another big cost of living blow to those with a mortgage. Here we go again. The Treasurer keen to point to the Middle East conflict as the significant factor. Well, yes, Michelle Bullock did point to its importance in the board's thinking, I suppose.
2: The Middle East conflict has been a big shock and it's made us all poorer in this country. That is a fact. You will all recall that when the Middle East conflict first started, everyone was sort of thinking, oh, it'll probably not last very long. Well, that's clearly not true. It's lasted and there doesn't seem to be any end to it. That means that fuel prices, fertiliser prices, transport prices, all these things now are permanently higher. So this idea that they would go up and then come down again just hasn't happened.
0: No, it hasn't. But then again, Mr. Chalmers' willingness to put

0: time, it's really having an impact. And as the statement, the RBA board statement says, not only that, it's also these data center investment that is really putting pressure on interest rates around the world. It's we've got this wonderful double whammy of a supply shock. And, you know, the Reserve Bank statement, you know, it mentioned there remains pressure on domestic capacity. And to be honest, that was about all it said about domestic sort of aspects. It was, you know, there were basically three big paragraphs in the statement of explanation, and most of them were dealing with the Middle East.
1: Yeah, and exactly. And you have to ask yourself, here we go again, how on earth does raising rates for mortgage holders in Australia bring down the cost of oil? It doesn't do anything to it. I mean, you and I have discussed this blunt instrument of rate rises to combat inflation before, how there are other levers that the government could pull, but they don't want to. They'd rather lump it onto the Reserve Bank. Is the Albanese government doing enough to try and pull some of these levers or not?
0: Look, I think we've seen in the past already this year that they pulled one lever, and that was dealing with the fuel excise and halving that, and that certainly kept petrol prices from rising. It didn't sort of lower them; it just stopped them from rising. We already know, probably in tomorrow's inflation figures, we'll see that in August, petrol prices probably rose around 15%, and they've even gone up since then as well. So, you know, the government can intervene and, you know, actually say, right, this is a supply shock. Prices going up because of other things. We'll take that burden off you. But for some reason, we're not seeing that. The opposition is certainly calling for it. The government is saying they're not going to do it at this point. And yet we're stuck with the Reserve Bank hitting interest rates, even though it won't have an impact really on
1: oil. It won't have any impact. I mean, fuel purchasing is not a discretionary thing. I mean, people buy fuel because they're going to get to work or pick up the kids or deliver stuff. Raising interest rates just hurts people with mortgages and doesn't do anything to affect consumption of fuel, does it?
0: Yeah, and I was looking at the sort of, because you can work out exactly how much the increase in petrol sort of costs Australian households, you know, in total, and pretty much the rise in petrol prices or unleaded petrol since the last time the Reserve Bank met has essentially cost households the same amount as the raising of the interest rate. So we've kind of had two interest rate rises, and you think, you know, if that's not slowing the economy or doing something to reduce demand, which Michelle Bullock is so very worried about, I struggle to think what can. So,
1: so that's right. Here we go again. This instrument does not work, does it?
0: No, and there was a really good question today in the press conference asked by Chris Kohler of Channel 9 saying, is this really working? It doesn't seem to be working. And Michelle Bullock was very much about, it's working around the world. We know interest rates work. Well, they have worked in the past, sort of. And she's very, very hyped up on expectations, wanting to anchor those expectations so people don't think that the Reserve Bank is happy with 3.5% inflation. That seems to be the big thing at the moment. They want to get across this sense that, no, we will do everything we can to get inflation under 3%. And I sort of think, okay, but surely you want to do something that is actually going to have an impact, not just make a lot of noise and actually cause a lot of pain.
1: No, and just punish people, yeah. I know, that's right. I mean, is she happy to see the joint fall into recession to achieve this unattainable target of 2.5%. She had this rather ominous answer when she was asked.
2: Well, I hope it's not needed. Are there scenarios in which it might have to happen that way? I guess possibly. And the scenario that I'm thinking of there is if inflation expectations get away from us. If inflation expectations start, if people start saying, you know what, 3 point something's fine or 4's fine, and you do hear some of that. If that gets away, then that is a circumstance in which I think you might need to have quite a dramatic slowdown in the economy and that's our worry. Our worry is that if we let and you know, back to the mortgage holders and so on, I know they don't understand

0: why we have to do this and it hurts them. But the point is, if we don't address this, inflation will get worse and interest rates will have to be higher and the economy in a worse position in order to address that. So that's, you know, it's not our base case, I don't want it, but if inflation expectations get away, that's the sort of scenario you might be looking at.
1: Even though there are other ways to do it, as we've discussed many times. Greg, it's probably the last thing Anthony Albanese wants to contemplate as the next federal election gets closer. But yeah, this idea of another recession we had to have is going to be thrown back at him, isn't it?
2: I find that an extraordinary statement by Michelle Bullock. I mean, you know, she's talking about, oh, if people start thinking 3.5% inflation is okay, that might be enough to cause a recession to stop that. It's like, you've got to be joking.
1: Yeah.
2: You know, when we talk about the recession we had to have back in 1990, that was because we'd had, you know, close to 4 years of inflation above 7%. It rose to 9% in, you know, 1986 for the full year. You know, we are so far beyond anywhere like that. And the fact that they are so worried that, oh, it might, inflationary expectations might stay high. Well, I think people are smart enough to know, well, hopefully the Iran war won't go on forever. And when oil prices come down, we can say, okay, we're out of that sort of abnormality. But this sense of, oh, we've got to stomp on everything. And, you know, having been someone who came into the labor force in the early 90s, and know, well, I took a long time to get into the labor force in the 1990s because there were no jobs. You know, recessions are horrific things, and they are a hell of a lot worse than 3.5% inflation.
1: Yep. The other, of course, contributed to the rate rise that Michelle Bullock included in her press briefing was AI. Again, you know, about which people can do nothing. The governor said alongside inflation, the global AI investment boom had played a role in driving up costs, she said.
0: These costs are now beginning to flow through to the prices faced by businesses and consumers. The AI boom is also adding to demand in the Australian economy at a time when we already have capacity pressures.
1: Not that we can do anything about that one either, Greg.
2: No, and the real capacity pressures that is really happening from the AI boom, it's not even so much construction work. It's actually the demand for money, the demand for finance. Mm. All of these data centers, they ain't cheap. And when you've got businesses like Meta and Microsoft and all the others all going to banks demanding billions upon billions, well, the banks can go, yeah, actually, I'll lend it to you, but you're going to have to pay a bit more in interest rates. And that flows through into everything. And that's what we're seeing around the world. And in effect, the Reserve Bank is kind of acknowledging they're almost raising rates just to keep pace with sort of government bond yields and things like that. And again, it's not going to have any impact. And if we really are worried about it, it's a thing where a government can come in and go, yeah, we're actually going to slow down the investment here. We're going to put in some speed humps on the building of all these data centers. And a good way to do that might be actually to look at all the rules in place around AI and how it's going to be used and all that, rather than just letting it rip at the moment.
1: Yep. All right. Look, on to local domestic politics. Greg, the Greens are looking for a new leader. This is following the shock resignation of Larissa Waters, which we talked about last night on the program as news came through. The Queensland senator announced yesterday that, just as Nightlife was going to air, that she'd quit as leader of the Greens due to worsening kidney disease, saying her condition, which wasn't widely known, had deteriorated. The South Australian Senator Sarah Hanson-Young's confirmed she'll seek the party leadership in a social media post. Senators David Shoebridge and Maureen Faruqi are also among candidates to replace Larissa Waters as Greens leader. David Shoebridge felt that despite the jostling, he says the Greens are a united team.
3: Well, I'm not here to rule anything in or anything out in terms of leadership. That'll be a matter that the party room makes a decision on. But what I will say is I look at the party room and I see how united we are as a team in meeting this challenge, making the Greens the progressive party of choice for people who want things to get change and desperately need things to change. And I will say, it's a real sense of personal sadness watching Larissa have to step aside.

0: Yeah, it's an interesting aspect to this too, Greg. Former Greens MPM Max Chandler Mather has written an open letter calling for the party's rank and file members to determine its next leader. What are you making of the contenders and their chances anyway?
1: Yeah, it's really interesting. And I think it's, you know, while certainly it is not good that Larissa Waters has had to resign due to health reasons, it almost seems like it was an opportune time as well, because there is a real sense that the Greens need a bit of a shake-up because they're being left behind by One Nation, by the ALP and the Coalition, in this sense that they're not even relevant at the moment, and which they certainly are when it comes to the Senate, but in the public discourse. And there's a sense that we're seeing Maureen Faruqi and Nick McKim sort of running a dual ticket. That one certainly would be a very big sort of announcement that we're a different party. And the Greens itself, is the federal party, is going through a bit of a change. We've just had Peter Wish-Wilson, Tasmanian senator, he's resigned. We know Barbara Pocock, senator for South Australia, she will be leaving at the end of the next election,
0: yeah,
1: or next term. So there is a bit of a sort of a changing of the guard. And I think the party is going, whoever does come out lead, it's really going to be trying to make some noise and realising that this is not a time for nice sort of considered policy debate. You've really got to stand up and do a bit of a shouting to be heard. Otherwise, the media especially will just keep following what One Nation is saying, and you're kind of left on the curb.
0: They're wondering whether they should be harnessing that kind of wave that you see with Mayor Mandani in New York, perhaps.
1: Yeah, there'd certainly be many in the Greens Party organisation who would look over to the USC, the Democratic Socialists, and as you say, New York as well, really wanting that sense of, okay, they're going to call us communists, they're going to call us socialists, but let's actually put forward and loudly some policy saying this is what we think should happen, and, you know, being really bold and really outspoken about it. Now, you know, that's always, I think, the Greens' aim. They have struggled to do it, I think, under Larissa Waters. I think she comes across a little bit very considered, very nice, perhaps, in a sort of perhaps a negative political way, even though many, I think, actually like that kind of leadership.
0: Yeah.
1: The problem is it's just perhaps not right for 2026.
0: Do you have a tip?
1: No, I have no idea. I was surprised David Shoebridge didn't actually come out and say that he was running. He was sort of very cagey about it. The fact that Senators Faruqi and McKim are running on a dual ticket is interesting. Sarah Hanson-Young always runs and unfortunately never seems to have too much support, so I'd be surprised if she wins. So I'm really sort of looking to see what is David Shoebridge doing. If he does end up running, he'd be my favourite, but, you know, that's all. I to be honest with this one, I don't have an inside track.
0: All right. Greg, always great to talk. Appreciate it. Thank you.
1: No worries, Philip. Great to chat.
0: Greg Jericho, columnist of The Guardian and chief economist with the Australia Institute, leading the breakdown tonight.
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0: Thanks for the text. Johnny in Geelong says, what about the idea of increasing the amount of money people put into their superannuation to slow the economy? Or alternatively, what about raising the GST for a while? Why do they keep hitting only people with a mortgage to slow the economy? It's obviously not working. No, well, Johnny, there's merit to what you say. I mean, getting these things through the parliament might be an issue, I guess. My texter says, Ms. Bullock's comments today are just so offensive, especially the "I know they don't understand." We fully understand that we're being punished because of a war absolutely no one wants, an AI slop that absolutely nobody needs. Richard in Albany, this Bullock has gone rapid and needs to realise she's destroying the small people and not the ones spending. Thanks for your comments. Love your work, Phil, but we're not interested in personal opinions on politics and economics. I'm reporting the comments of others. Please let the professionals address factors with their expertise, which is what we're trying to do here, I hope. 1-300-800-222 is the

0: number. All right, let's thank you, by the way. I'm sorry I didn't get the joke about Shaq and Stevens, but now I get it. We're going to talk about shakes. Why not? Let's get Catherine Hunter to tell us the story of how Australia was obsessed with shakes at one stage.
1: Nightlife history.
0: Well, 100 years ago, the Australian public was in the midst of a shake craze. The experiences of Australian troops in the Middle East during World War I had familiarised popular culture with the images and geography of the Middle East. And between 1919 and 1926, a shake fantasy took hold in Australia, fuelled largely by the popularity of Edith Maud Hull's novel, The Shake. This was followed by accounts of the exploits of Colonel T.E. Lawrence, also known as Lawrence of Arabia. And then the impact of Hollywood, Paramount Studios' film of The Shake, starring Rudolph Valentino, was released in Australia in 1922, and it drew huge crowds here. Historian Catherine Hunter is the Aharangi Professor at Victoria University in New Zealand. She specialises in the social and cultural histories of the First World War and its aftermath. And she's looked at why Australia was such fertile ground for these desert romances and fantasies to bloom in the popular culture of the 1920s. And she joins us this evening. Kate, good evening to you. Welcome to Nightlife.
2: Hi, Phil. Thanks for having me.
0: It's terrific to have you with us too. It's such a fun thing, this, isn't it? I mean, I think we can all picture the images of Rudolph Valentino from the silent film, swarthy and exotic and dangerous and exuding sexuality. He was the Arabian sheikh who becomes infatuated with an adventurous, modern-thinking English woman and abducts her to his home in the Sahara Desert. It was a huge hit overseas too. He was Hollywood's first real male sex symbol, but you say Australia got shake fever in a huge way too. Prior to the 1920s, was the public imagination already captured by the exotic East, the Orient? The idea of the romantic strongman of the desert, it had parallels with how Australians of that era perhaps saw their own ideal of manhood, the robust, strong and self-reliant bushman, did it?
2: There's a real shift with the shake. Before the war, so the late 19th century and the early 20th century, probably the image of the Eastern man that most Australians had, if not a biblical figure, so that's, biblical men were
0: robes and beards and Moses and all of that.
2: That's right. Nativity plays. Yeah, that's right. And it's the way that most Australians understood the Middle East was through their Sunday school teaching. But the other way was through popular theatre. So pantomime performances of Sinbad the Sailor or Ali Baba and the 40 Thieves. And in those plays, and not just local small rep performances, but also, massive spectaculars, men were very often sultans or, foolish kings, and they wore a lot of jewellery and they were a bit effete and they were very they weren't very manly at all. And so they were always figures of fun in those plays. And so what happened when Valentino's shake or Edith Hull's shake came on the scene was that it was a very different model, a much more sexualized character, who was very capable in the outdoors, who could tame the desert, who could command large groups of men, riding across the desert. He was a horseman. And that was pretty familiar to Australians especially after the war.
0: Because I was thinking, that's right, because we'll talk about the Sheik, the novel, in a moment, but the influence of World War I was profound. It's hard to comprehend just how pervasive it was in terms of the communities. So many people went to World War I, and so many people were killed and injured in World War I as a percentage of the population. It affected everybody in the country. But almost all Australian troops had travelled through the Suez Canal on their way to the war, and so they'd had some time at least in Cairo and Alexandria.
2: That
0: would have been a shock to a boy from Bendigo, wouldn't it?
2: yes, that's very common in their letters and diaries, yes. And that's one of the big differences for Australian and New Zealand troops compared to British troops, for example, who who didn't necessarily go anywhere near the Middle East. They went straight from Britain to France.
0: Yeah.
2: But for all the troops from our part of the world, then yes, they passed through Suez and through Cairo and Alexandria.
0: So
2: yes.
0: Tell me about this novel, the impact. I love talking about these things because often books that are hugely read once just disappear. This is probably one of them, actually, in a way. Edith Maud Hull's novel, The Shake, was influential. What was it about?
2: So it was a romance. Hull was she was a woman waiting for her husband while he was away at war, and to fill the time, she wrote a novel. So it was a romance, but it was had a bit of a twist in that it wasn't unusual in its interracial romance. That was certainly a stock genre of fiction. If we think, probably one of the better known ones was James Fenimore Cooper's Last of the Mohicans.
0: That's right.
2: Mm. So, again, a romance where white women were taken captive by local Indigenous people. And the usual way for that kind of book to finish is that the white woman has been outraged, is the term that's often used. Yes. that's the 19th century term for raped.
0: Yes.
2: And because of the social conventions of the day, that woman could not go back to her ordinary life. And so captivity fiction tended to end with the white woman. Well, in Last of the Mohicans, of course, Cora throws herself off a cliff. Or they die in the rescue attempt.
0: Mm.
2: So then they are they're never returned to their community, and they don't go on to live happily ever after. And where Hull really changed the script was that Diana, who was definitely a modern woman, she insisted on traveling on her own in the desert. She follows the script. She's kidnapped. The book's quite graphic. She's raped by her abductor. Then she's taken by a rival tribe and raped again. Ben Hassan comes to rescue her, but she falls in love with him. And instead of dying at the end, she wants to stay, and she wants to rule the tribes with him.
0: Oh, and he's a sheikh.
2: That's right. He's a sheikh. And so she becomes this kind of queenly figure in the end.
0: Okay.
2: So not only is there a lot of sex in the book, which frankly appealed to a lot of women, there's liberation.
0: Hey.
2: So that's really why it was so remarkable.
0: And this,
2: it was a real change in the ending.
0: Yeah, well, I see this. This becomes entwined too in the public mind with the concurrent rise of the story of Colonel T.E. Lawrence, became known to modern audiences, Lawrence of Arabia. I mean, his own book, The Seven Pillars of Wisdom, doesn't get published until 1927, so later than this. But he's such an enigmatic, weird figure, Lawrence, that he's ripe for myth-making, isn't he? And so it went.
2: He is. And his myth is made by an American journalist, Lowell Thomas. And so in 1920, Thomas tours Australia and New Zealand with his lantern slide come lecture tour, which is he adapts for the Australian audience. And so it's with Allenby in Palestine and with Lawrence in Arabia. And the importance of the Australian Light Horse is brought out in that speaking tour. There's lots of images of the Australian troops in his lantern slide presentation. But really, this is where the myth of Lawrence begins to really be spread throughout the public. Not much had been really known about him in Australia during the war itself, but certainly after the war, he became a really important figure.
0: Yeah, he did.
2: So Lowell Thomas's book is published in 1924, and that's with Lawrence in Arabia. And in 1926, Angus and Robertson, the Australian publishers, get the rights to a cheap version of it, so it becomes a kind of best-selling paperback.
0: Yeah, and people love it, do they? They're lapping it up. There's a great description of the opening night of The Shake in this is the film of, with Rudolph Valentino in Wagga. Not all the

0: floodwaters of the Murrumbidgee could damp the enthusiasm with which Wagga residents welcomed the shake. The great crowd was featured to a capacity house. Crowds were actually turned away in their hundreds, says the report. Wow, it was a blockbuster. And this was enthusiasm that was replicated across the country, wasn't it?
1: That's right. And it begins in Sydney. So when the shake arrived, it only showed at one theatre, and that was the Globe in Sydney.
0: Hmm.
1: And the Globe hung on to it. Normally when a film arrived, it played for a few nights in the major metropolitan theatres. Then it spread out to the suburbs. Then it was distributed around the East Coast, and then kind of made its way into remoter rural areas. You know, maybe two or three nights at any one theatre, usually just one Saturday night. The Shake played for 6 months at the Globe and often in back-to-back, so six times a day, back-to-back sessions.
0: Wow.
1: And people saw it, women especially, saw it four or five times. They kept going back.
0: What was in it for them? Was it Rudolph Valentino?
1: Yes, definitely. Valentino is a real draw card. But even when you look at his other films, none of them are as popular as this.
0: Mm.
1: They are popular, there's no doubt about it. He was a master of silent film. But no, there's something about this film that women love. And it's the promise of passion, and
0: maybe that's it. Maybe that's it. And sex of a kind. Sex of a kind. Maybe that they were, you know, not really getting. It wasn't the model at home. Wasn't the model at home.
1: When you think about the kind of male entertainment role models at the time, you know, we're looking at, you know, the Sentimental Bloke and Ginger Mick.
0: Yeah.
1: They're not who sexy. Are going to sweep you off your feet and
0: they're
1: take
0: not sexy
1: you into
0: men,
1: a
0: are
1: vast
0: they?
1: No. bed of cushions. No, that's right.
0: That's right. So her novel, and she writes a sequel too, doesn't she, in 25, Sons of the of the Shake. Again, sexually explicit. But that's right, I suppose. It's a fantasy of being swept into this other world of luxury and power and deep sensuality, which that wasn't the Australian kind of model of male, of manhood, was it? Not at the time.
1: No, certainly not. And it also wasn't that, you know, the other place you find all this sensuality is in decorating magazines.
0: Mm.
1: So, you know, the idea of lots of cushions or, you know, I mean, furniture was not comfortable in the 1920s. It was, you know, it was all stuffed with horse hair and whereas here on the stage, but also, and also on the screen, were these boudoirs filled with cushions and slinky, shiny fabrics. Oh, yeah, super inviting. Yeah.
0: The Shake craze, in a way, it lasts and lasts in a sense, doesn't it? I mean, David Lean's great film, Lawrence of Arabia, comes out in the early 60s.
1: Yeah.
0: And revives the whole thing in a way, doesn't it?
1: Yes, yeah. I mean, it's interesting. Lawrence continues to be a real figure of interest. And in fact, only a year or two ago, there was a new biography of him by Ralph Fiennes. So he continues to be, and yes, Peter O'Toole is, you know, again, those piercing blue eyes, the handsome figure, you know, that's a, you know, a really important film in cinematic history. But also, Shake romance doesn't go away in novels either. You can still, you know, if you're a fan of romance novels, there's a whole genre of Shake romance that continues to exist. It's quite something.
0: Love it. Yes, the arrival of the Shake fantasy. Oh, well, I don't think it's gone away. Not at that space, but it's. In this instance, you can actually chart when it actually began, which is really interesting. Professor Catherine Hunter has been my guest. She's at Victoria University in Wellington, New Zealand, and has been looking at the rise of Shake fantasy in 1920s Australia. It was a creature of the First World War, in a way, but particularly a creature of a novel itself, which was Edith Maud Hull's book, The Shake in Australia. Chuck in Rudolph Valentino and T. Lawrence, and you have a very combustible mix by the sound of it. Catherine, really enjoyed your work. Thank you for joining us.
1: Great. Thanks, Phil.
0: Catherine Hunter on the appeals of shakery.
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0: Mary from Mudgee says it's the starry eyes and the lacquered eyebrows that appeal. You don't put your name on it, but somebody sent me a funny on the obsession saying men hate cushions. I don't think men are that. Are they men are that keen on cushions? I don't know. Probably not. Probably not. Alrighty, now what's worth watching on film and TV?
3: What's happening on the big screen and the small? What to watch?
0: Well, joining us for a look at films and TV, Wen Lee Ma, our resident expert on everything on the big and little screens. Wen Lee, good evening to you. Welcome back.
4: Hello.
0: Now, first up tonight, the latest instalment, maybe the last instalment, surely, of 70 Up. This began as 7 Up, the documentary series on following kids from 7 years old through their life. Originally, by Michael Apted, but you can tell us some more about that. What else have we got? American Hostage, a crime drama thriller on telly, and The Love Hypothesis, a movie out now. Okay, let's start with 70 Up. Now, this has been going for years.
4: Since 1964, I think. Or 1963. Since the 1960s.
0: Yeah, what was it? Michael Apted who started it? Was based on the idea that was it the line from St. Paul? Show me the child until he was seven, and I will show you the man.
4: That's exactly it. It's a line they repeat at the start of every new instalment. So yeah, it started in the 1960s. This kind of social experiment on British television, Grenada started it, and they took 13 7-year-olds, one actual 6-year-old at the time, from across the UK, so 10 boys, 4 girls, different socioeconomic backgrounds. And so, you know, there were 3 kids from posh private schools. There were a couple of kids from like a children's home. There was one child, a boy, who had maybe Nigerian background. He never knew his father, but everyone else, was white. And so the idea was to sort of track them throughout their life to see what effect their background had on their opportunities and their life trajectories. Like, if you think about it, that's an extraordinary ambition to say, we're going to do this for decades, hopefully.
0: But they did.
4: And they did.
0: And most of the participants, because the idea was they'd come back every 7 years, wasn't it?
4: 7 years.
0: And then film them where they were in the stage of life. So you get to see a person's passage through life.
4: Yeah.
0: But most of them agreed to keep being filmed.
4: Most of them did.
0: All
4: of them. There was one that dropped out, I think, in his 20s, and then never really participated again, although he supplied some photos for this instalment, 70 Up.
0: So now they're 70.
4: Now they're 70 years old.
0: Are they all alive?
4: They are not all alive. So 2 have died since then. One woman, Lynn, she died in her 50s. And another one, Nick. So Nick was, when he was 7 years old, he was a farmer's boy from Yorkshire, you know, surrounded by cows and pasture, and went to a school with one room. And by the time he was 21, he was like studying nuclear science. Yeah. Extraordinary. So Nick, who actually died a few years ago, he was the catalyst for 70 Up. So because Michael Apted died after the previous one, 63 Up, and it was basically thought this would be the end of the series.
0: Oh, okay.
4: So he was the creative kind of force behind it. But then Nick contacted the production and said that he had cancer, he was dying, and he would like them to film essentially
0: one more
4: segment with him. And it was from there they decided to do a 70 Up. And the director is now Asif Kapadia, who is a British filmmaker, documentary maker, who did things like, you know, the Senna documentary, for example.
0: Oh, yeah.
4: Yeah, so fantastic filmmaker.
0: Yeah.
4: It does revisit the rest of them and where they are in their lives and how things have turned out.
0: Apart from prurience, what do we learn?
4: I mean, I don't think we learnt, you know, it's hard because this instalment is quite, like, it is sentimental, it's very reflective, it is looking back, and it's almost a survey of someone's life. And, you know, throughout over the years, we've seen different bits where yes, the kids who came from these rich backgrounds did have more opportunity.
0: Because that's the thing, is that the British are obsessed with class.
4: Yes.
0: And

0: Part of the, I think, the unspoken idea of the whole thing was, if you're born working class, you'll stay that way.
1: Yeah, but that didn't happen for everybody. Yeah. I mean, it happened for a lot of them.
0: Yeah.
1: But certainly when you think of Nick, who came from a cow farm and then ended up... Cattle farm. maybe I've never been to a cattle farm.
0: It's a city girl talking here.
1: Who, yeah, started off as a farmer's kid in Yorkshire and ended up doing nuclear science for decades in America, to have ended his life completely different from where he started shows that, I mean, you could argue that maybe, you know, he needed to move countries for that to happen. But, you know, he went to, you know, Oxbridge, one of them, and there were opportunities. But most people did lead what we would call ordinary lives,
0: yeah.
1: You know, and there were opportunities that didn't happen for some, and some people gave up their dreams and now kind of regret. So there was one kid who wanted to be a jockey and then, in his 20s, had been told by a mentor that he was never going to be able to really stay with it. And even now at 70, he regrets giving that up.
0: Yeah, it's interesting. It's a snapshot of life, and you know, for some of the characters, I'm trying to think. There was a character called Neil, I think,
1: Neil's the jockey kid.
0: Yeah, he had a battle with drugs or something,
1: I think maybe that was Neil. There was one who had gone through periods of homelessness, but had also been in local politics. I mean, I haven't seen every chapter full. Yeah. You know, it's sort of just always been in the background, something that you could dip into every now and then. You see clips of it.
0: Here's a little from it. 70 up. If you've been following the series, then you probably ought to finish it.
2: Give me a child until he is 7. And I will give you the man. How do you think you've changed since you were 7?
3: Well, I mean, one grows so slowly that one never notices.
2: I can't really recognise myself. He looks a little bit lost.
3: I'm just growing up. I don't think you ever stop growing up.
2: They're the same people. We're all the same people.
0: Where can we see it?
1: It will be on SBS at the end of this week. Okay. So it's a two-parter, about 2 hours all up. And one of the participants moved to Australia when he was like 8 years old or something, and he's still here.
0: Okay. Stars?
1: 3.5.
0: 3.5?
1: Yeah. Okay. There's something, you know, like, you know, it kind of, it chokes you up a little bit.
0: Yeah, it does. All right. American Hostage. This is a crime drama thriller on telly. Where do we see it?
1: This is on Stan. It's a weekly release. There are a couple of episodes out now, and it's going to roll out for 8 weeks in total, or for 8 episodes in total. It is based on a true story. So this originated as a true story, which was then made into a true crime podcast, like a dramatization of one, a few years ago, and now they've adapted it into a TV show.
0: Right.
1: Interestingly, the podcast probably only runs for about 3.5 hours and this TV show runs for 8 hours. So that should tell you that they do stretch it out. It's based on the 1977 extraordinary, actually, true story of Tony Caritzis, who was this middle-aged man, you know, railing against the system and the world, who took his mortgage broker hostage and held him for 60-something hours. It happened in Indiana.
0: Wow.
1: And he had devised... he had created this device that was essentially a dead man switch, that if anyone took him out, then his hostage would also be killed. And he had this very interesting relationship with the media. He, you know, forged this relationship with a very prominent local radio broadcaster, who, you know, and they put him on air live. The whole standoff ended with this live press conference for 27 minutes or something. And you can actually watch that whole press conference on YouTube still, where he was broadcast to TVs all around America. And, you know, there's like profanities and conspiracies and all this stuff that he was just kind of given this platform to unload on. And this is around the time of like Dog Day Afternoon and all that stuff. So it's real. He came kind of, at least in the telling of it from this TV show's perspective, became a bit of a folk hero, as like a done against man against the institutions. Giovanni Ribisi plays Tony Caritzis, and John Hamm is the radio broadcaster in this.
0: Oh, okay. Well, he's great.
1: He's fantastic. He's wearing a suit. It is a period production. What I want to point out, though, is that I didn't know that much about this when I started watching it, and within a few minutes I'm like, hold on a second, I have seen this story, and I've not only seen this story, I've seen it this year. It is the exact same subject of a Gus Van Sant movie that came out earlier today, this year, called Dead Man's Wire.
0: Oh, okay.
1: Like, there are shots from the movie and the TV show that are almost

0: identical, just different actors.
1: Didn't they know what their other...
0: I mean, this happens sometimes, right? I mean, usually not true stories. That's, but we get, you know, Volcano and Dante's Peak in the same year, Armageddon and Deep Impact in the same year. Yeah, but I was just like, wait. But, you know, the movie did it in 90 minutes. This takes 8 hours to do. So there is there comes a point in the middle of the series where I was like, boy, you guys need to hurry it along because even you've got characters standing around going, what's happening here? I'm like, okay. Yeah, really, what is happening?
1: Here's a bit from it.
2: Nice show, Fred.
3: Thank you. It's Fred Heckman speaking.
4: My name's Tony Caritzis.
5: I got a 12-gauge sawed-off shotgun wrapped around a man's neck.
4: I'm a mad, mean motherfucker. And if anyone makes a move, he will die right here.
3: Holy shit. Okay, Mr. Caritzis.
4: I'd like you to call me Tony. You know, that's what my friends call me.
5: I want you to interview me live on the air. If people hear it coming from you, they'll give my story a chance. Over and out, baby.
3: If Tony decides to throw Dick live on air, that is going to be your legacy. You've been put in an impossible situation. I know it's a risk, but what would you do?
6: If we do this without permission, it's sayonara. Good night.
3: Hello, Tony. You are live and on the air.
1: Okay. So this is all, this is historical events.
0: These are historical events.
1: So we know what happened.
0: Yeah, they've padded things, yeah. Obviously. But if you have the patience and the wherewithal to kind of, you know, really get into, the series leans more into like media ethics and all of that stuff. But if you want just the straight up story, I would recommend the movie.
1: Okay. Stars for this one?
0: Three.
1: Three stars. Okay. It's called American Hostage. John Hamm's the star. He plays Fred Heckman, the radio presenter.
0: Mm.
1: All right. Now, finally, a feel-good romance comedy, The Love Hypothesis. Is this in the movies?
0: This is on streaming. It's on Prime Video.
1: Okay, yeah.
0: It has this interesting backstory. So it's based on a book, same name, by Ali Hazelwood. But the story itself actually starts off as fan fictions, Star Wars fan fiction.
1: Uh-huh.
0: So Ali Hazelwood was writing fan fiction stories online on Wattpad, I think it was, about Kylo Ren and Rey, who are the two leading characters, the, you know, oppositional dark and light forces in the more recent Star Wars trilogy. And then, so we've seen this happen a few times now in recent years. You know, 50 Shades of Grey was Twilight fan fiction. The Idea of You was like Harry Styles fan fiction. So it's kind of this trend that's become more mainstream where things that, you know, maybe 20 years ago you would have been embarrassed to say that it was, I was tinkering around with, you know, Star Trek fan fiction, and now it's become this multi-million dollar thing. But they're really leaning into it. So they've got little Easter eggs in there for you if you're a Star Wars fan to sort of connect the two. And also the man who is playing the male love interest in this, whose name in the movie is Adam, named after Adam Driver from Star Wars. His name is Tom Bateman, and he is actually married to Daisy Ridley in real life, and Daisy Ridley played Rey in Star Wars. So there's like a few meta levels here. The movie itself is not as interesting as I think the backstory is. It is a very kind of tropey rom-com. It's leaning into friends, enemies into lovers. It's leaning into fake dating plots. So it's essentially about a scientist. She's a graduate student. And she and this professor, not her professor, I have to say. So the power dynamics are not so murky. They start to fake date for both have their reasons. And naturally, when they start fake dating, they realize they are maybe, possibly, falling in love.
1: Uh-huh.
0: The movie, yeah, like if you are someone who just loves all those kind of really easygoing, unchallenging rom-coms, I think there's stuff here. The actress who plays the female lead, her name is Lily Reinhart. She's really good in this. She's very kind of effervescent. She's sunny. I think, you know, it's one of those movies where at the end of them, like, I'm not mad I watched this, but I don't really remember that much about it. Like, it's neither here nor there. It exists.
1: Stars?
0: 2.5.
1: 2.5, okay. All right, 70 Up, the last in the series, the famous series by Michael Apted of the 7-Up TV documentary, is on SBS, 3.5 stars, American Hostage with John Hamm, 3 stars on Stan, and on Prime, 2.5 stars for The Love Hypothesis, if you had nothing else to do.
0: Yeah, if you have nothing else to do. Actually, that's perfect.
1: Thanks, Wendy.
0: Thank you.
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1: Yeah, good to be with you too. Now, where are we? Di from Sunbury says, when you're discussing sheiks, what about the Sheik of Scrubby Creek? Yes, Di, I'm not quite sure he's in the same heartthrob category. Well, I suppose, you know what? There's somebody for everyone, isn't there? Tom says the film Lawrence of Arabia, with its lengthy passages in the heat, the bright burning sun and the musical theme so vividly conveyed the feeling of drama of crossing the desert. Mm. Yes, it did. The appeal of the Sheik did endure, says Jason. It sure did endure. Think of the suave heartthrob Omar Sharif in Funny Girl, starring opposite the smitten Barbara Streisand. Fair enough, too. Fair enough, too. All right, Michael Apted also directed the James Bond film, The World Is Not Enough. I didn't know that. All right, we've got the Mighty Challenge coming up if you'd like to have a crack. 1-300-800-222, 1-300-800-222. If you would like to have a go, text on 0467-922-702, all right? 1-300-800-222. Lines are free, or text 0467-922-702. And we'll get stuck into all of that after the news. Issues of the day coming up after the Mighty Challenge as well. But have a crack. 1-300-800-222. See you after the news.
8: ABC News, I'm Tanmaya Navada. An independent economist says the Reserve Bank is now more willing to accept a slower economy and higher unemployment rate to get inflation down. The RBA has increased interest rates to 4.6%, the highest level in 15 years. Saul Eslake says the RBA can't tolerate inflation being above their target for as long as it has been.
9: And they are therefore now more willing than they were 2 years ago to accept a slowing in the economy and an increase in the unemployment rate in order to make sure that inflation does come back down to the midpoint of the target that the Parliament has given them.
8: The OpenAI Medicare hack has prompted new measures aimed at strengthening the cybersecurity defences of federal government systems. Here's political reporter Jack Mackay.
10: Under a new direction issued by the boss of the Home Affairs Department, agencies will be required to conduct a rapid stock take of their legacy systems. They'll also have to implement a target to reduce their use of older platforms. The move comes after autonomous agents from tech giant OpenAI hacked a Medicare data portal housed on an out-of-date system. Acting Home Affairs Minister Richard Marles says government systems must keep up with the rapid changes sparked by artificial intelligence. Platforms with critical functions will be prioritised in the stock take and reviewed by the end of the year.
8: Activists have raised concerns about Vietnam's human rights record following the arrest of 3 people, including an Australian citizen, over alleged terrorism offences. The Vietnamese government says it's arrested Melbourne man Hip Tran, who's a member of pro-democracy group Viet Tan, which is listed as a terrorist organisation in the country. Vietnamese officials allege the men were trying to enter Vietnam illegally from Cambodia to conduct terrorist and sabotage activities, which Viet Tan denies. Human Rights Watch Australia director Daniela Gavshon describes Vietnam's government as highly repressive.
11: It does seek to quash sort of any dissent, and that it's getting worse. So even, you know, if we look at just this last year, in the first 9 months of this year, the authorities convicted and sentenced at least 28 activists. And then on top of that, they've arrested at least 39 other people for criticising the government.
8: The Australian government says it's making urgent inquiries with Vietnamese authorities and that it's in touch with Mr. Tran's family. Israeli Prime Minister Benjamin Netanyahu has warned that enemies might be planning an attack against the country ahead of next month's election. Speaking at an Air Force base, he says that those enemies should not mess with Israel, as its long arm can reach anywhere at any time. Mr. Netanyahu did not provide specific details about the threats. The election will be held on October 27th, and Mr. Netanyahu has been trying to presenting himself

0: himself as the only person who can keep Israelis safe in a hostile region. Malaysia has started deporting refugees back to Myanmar despite objections from the UN and human rights groups. Three ships from the Myanmar Navy are scheduled to leave Malaysia carrying the first batch of around 1,400 returnees. Up to 5,000 people could be returned as part of a controversial deal agreed with Myanmar's military junta. It's unclear if any of the returnees are Rohingya, but human rights groups say they could face violence, persecution and forced conscription into the army when they return. Back home, the WA government has announced plans to boost the state's brick supply in a bid to tackle supply shortages and the housing crisis. Lauren Smith reports.
1: WA's Deputy Premier Rita Saffioti says the government will commit up to $4 million to the re-establishment of a brick manufacturer in Perth's southeast. Cardup Brickworks shut down in 2023 following the state's reduction in construction activity. Since then, WA has experienced a severe brick shortage due to population growth and a strong demand for housing. Ms. Saffioti says bringing the business online is essential to building more homes.
2: The demand is there, the issue is real, and we need to get on with it.
1: She says the additional supply should boost stocks by about 15%.
0: And a study has found AI models are more likely to answer harmful questions or mishandle confidential information when told to act drunk. University of New South Wales researchers tested their theory on a range of commercially available models from OpenAI, Meta and Mistral, which have since been superseded. But before they could do that, the researchers had to first assemble what they say is the world's first training data set of nearly 60,000 drunk texts. ABC News.
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0: Yes, well, hello, and how are you? Philip Clark with you on ABC Radio. This is Nightlife right across the country on the local radio network. You should be getting us loud and clear wherever you are. If you're in Townsville in Queensland, after 1 a.m. your time till 3:30 a.m., you might lose your TV channel 25. But everyone else should be getting that without any problems. 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Coming up, we've got the Mighty Challenge, 25 questions in five categories. 1-300-800-222 is the number. If you'd like to chance your arm, someone's got to win, may as well be you. And in the last hour of the program, issues of the day, well, there's a lot of, well, there's a heap of stuff around, isn't there? Following on from our first hour and the discussion of Australia's housing crisis, I wonder what you make of it, what needs to change. Why has Australia found this crisis so difficult to get a grip on, do you think? And is there a way out of it? 1-300-800-222. That's for the last hour of the program. But you might have some other things you want to raise as well. Very happy to hear that as we have a chance for a chat. Evening, Phil, says Cameron from Cherrybrook. I'm listening aboard QF25 to Tokyo, currently tracking around 36,000 feet, almost over Port Moresby. Looking forward to a great challenge. That's great. I don't think we've had a call from an aeroplane before. Thank you. Thank you, Cameron from Cherrybrook. Listening aboard QF25. 36,000 feet over Port Moresby. Lovely. All righty. Is everybody set and ready? Because if you are, then so am I.
1: The Mighty Challenge.
0: 25 questions in five categories. Our categories tonight are category number one, a big category. A big category. Category number two, city, as in C-I-T-Y, city. Category number three, bird names. Category number four, words that can go after mud. And category five, the South Pacific. Right, a big category, city, bird names, words that can go after mud, and the South Pacific. Who's first up? Oh, it's young Tommy who rings Suzanne all the time. Hello, Tommy. How are you?
2: Hello. Good, thanks. How are you?
0: Yeah, not bad. Not bad, Tommy. Have you recovered from the weekend?
2: Still recovering.
0: Yeah, I know.
2: Very sad.
0: That's very sad. I know. I feel for everybody involved, Tommy.
2: Yeah. Who do you support?
0: Swans.
2: Ah, yes.
0: So we've been there.
2: So yeah.
0: We've been there and, well, not quite as bad as the Frio defeat, I must admit, young Tommy, but, you know.
2: Yeah.
0: It's tough. Anyway, from the mud, you have to rise.
2: Yep.
0: Hey, what do you like? A big category, city, bird names, the South Pacific, words that can go after mud.
2: I'll go city.
0: City. What's the capital city of Utah, Tommy?
2: Oh, gosh. I actually don't know that one.
0: That's all right.
2: Sure, I'll pass.
0: That's okay, Tommy.
2: Good night.
0: Good night. See ya. Bye-bye. 1-300-800-222 is the number. Steve from Frankston says, a big category. Come on, Phil, that's not because the Royal Melbourne show bags are on sale, is it? All righty. Gordon's in Ballina. Hello, Gordon.
3: Hello. Hello, Phil.
0: Hello, Gordon. Question number one, pretty straightforward, off the middle of the bat with this one. City, what is the capital city of Utah?
3: Tricky because sometimes the capital of a state is not the biggest city. But I'm going to say Salt Lake City.
0: Correct. You are quite right, Gordon. That's right. You're quite right in your belief. Because there's a trick to American state capitals, isn't there? Like the capital of California, for example, is not Los Angeles, even though you think it ought to be.
3: Yeah. of Sacramento.
0: I didn't ask you, Gordon, but thank you anyway. I'm the only bloke who doesn't answer questions. Dave from Northmead says, does a listener in an aircraft put nightlife in the Mile High Club? Oh, well, Dave, why not? And I don't, you know, I don't think necessarily that Cameron from Cherry Brook is, you know, doing anything other than eating a bag of chips, watching the screen, and with his tray table not upright, I hope, because there's a drink on it and listening to us. Gordon, question number two. We're in city, but you can move if you like.
3: Ooh, oh,
0: yeah. Yeah, I know.
3: I'll stay with city.
0: City.
3: Yeah.
0: What are the colours of Manchester City's home kit?
3: Oh, Manchester City. Sky blue. Sky blue. I don't know. There are other colours.
0: That's all right, Gordon. Have a good night. See ya. Bye-bye. Trevor from Croydon Park. Hi, Trev.
4: Hi, Phil.
0: How you doing? What are the colours of Manchester City's home kit? What's that? Sorry?
4: So I'm getting over all sorts of things and looking forward to one last weekend.
0: Well, it's going to be a good one, isn't it? My money's on the Roosters. And my national supporting club too.
4: Yeah.
0: You'd kind of like Newcastle to win in a way, wouldn't you?
4: I think this is one case where, like, the determination, grit, spirit, whatever you want to call it, will carry the day.
0: Yeah. But wooden spoon to premiers in one season, that'd be quite something.
4: Yeah. The questions.
0: Yes, that's right. We can discuss all that on Thursday night. City is our category. City. What are the colours of Manchester City's home kit?
4: Well, one's easy because they're called the Red Devils. But for the other one, I'll say white.
0: Not correct.
4: Okay, mate.
0: Thanks, Trev. Bye-bye. Hi, Tommy. Says Kate from...

0: Right, sky blue and green.
1: What is it? What's the answer again?
0: Sky blue and green.
1: No, sorry, not sky blue and green. David from Mount Colar. G'day, David.
2: Yeah, great shot.
1: Welcome aboard. What are the colours of Manchester City's home kit?
2: Oh, I thought they were blue and white. Or sky blue and white?
1: What's your answer?
2: Well, the blue and white.
1: Okay. No, I'll give it to you. That's right. They more accurately, I think, are sky blue and white. That's right. But blue and white's okay. Blue's blue, isn't it?
2: Yeah, but yeah, someone said sky blue before, and I thought.
1: I know.
2: Oh,
1: I know. Someone
2: yeah.
1: did say sky blue, but then we didn't move on from there.
2: Yeah.
1: Ed from Perth had sky blue and white. Kitty from Bell. Oh no, lots of people. See, lots of people had red and white, but that's not Manchester City. That's Manchester United. The Red Devils. Question number three. We're in City, if you like, but you can move.
2: Oh, I'll stay at City.
1: Armistead Maupin's Tales of the City novels are set in which US city?
2: I'll just say New York.
1: Not New York, not New York, Dave. No.
2: Okay.
1: Thanks anyway. See ya. Not New York. Mario from Lanier. Hi, Mario.
3: Good morning. What was the question again?
1: Armistead Maupin's Tales of the City novels are set in which US city?
3: Oh, okay. I don't know.
1: That's okay.
3: I've got no idea.
1: See you, Mario. Hey, Cameron's texted us again. Cameron is aboard QF25 at 36,000 feet. He's over Port Moresby, heading on the way to Tokyo. I don't believe we've had a texter, have we, Dave? I don't believe we have had a texter up in the sky before. Anyway, Cameron says, my tray table is most certainly not stowed and my G&T is going down nicely. Thanks. Dave, can you rattle around in the nightlife lounge there and see if you can rustle up a G&T for us? That sounds very attractive, Cameron. Good on you. Dylan's in Campbelltown. Hi, Dylan.
4: G'day, mate. How are you?
1: Very well. Armistead Maupin's Tales of the City novels are set in which US city?
4: Oh, it's got me buggered. It's going to have a crack. Los Angeles.
1: Not Los Angeles. No. Sorry, Dylan. No, not Los Angeles. 1-300-800-222 is the number. There are lines free. Karen from Altona. Hello, Karen.
5: Hello.
1: Question number three. We're in City. Armistead Maupin's Tales of the City novels are set in which US city?
5: Okay, San Francisco.
1: Correct. Yes, it is. It's in San Francisco.
5: Hmm.
1: Question number four. We're in City, if you like, but you can move.
5: Tell me the other categories. I understand. I didn't
1: hear it. A big category, bird names, the South Pacific, or words that can go after mud.
5: Monk.
1: What's that?
5: Did you say monk?
1: No, mud, M-U-D.
5: I'll try that one.
1: Words that can go after mud. Jonas Grumby was the real name of which character from Gilligan's Island?
5: Oh, I didn't watch that show.
1: Okay.
5: I think I watched it once or twice. I don't know. I'll just make something up and I'll say mudpaws.
1: No. Thanks, Karen. See ya. Bye. No. Robin says, Phil, has the plane dropped yet? If not, it will, so be prepared. Oh, come on. Cameron's having a very nice time there. He's sitting back. I wonder if Cameron, are you in the middle? You're not in the middle seat or something horrible, are you? You could let us know. 1-300-800-222 is my number. Ray in the Bay has got the right answer. I wonder how Cameron's listening if he's in a plane. Must be on the app, seeing as the phone would have to be in flight mode. No. Well, you see, if they've got a lot of planes these days, you can get the internet. So that's how he'd be listening. He'd just be listening through the Listen app. That's how he'd be doing it. You're able to do that on a lot of flights these days. Tom in Perth. G'day, Tom.
6: Hey, Phil. How you doing?
1: Oh, I'm pretty good. We're in a category.

0: For question number four, words that can go after mud. Jonas Grumby was the real name of which character from Gilligan's Island?
1: I'm not sure.
0: No good?
1: No good.
0: Okie doke. Thanks anyway. Barbie from Newcastle's got the right answer. Paul from North Fitzroy, good on you, Morgan. Milkman Dan. Yep, that's true. 1-300-800-222. John from Mitcham, yes, I agree with you. Barbara from Falconbridge. Hi, Barb.
2: Hi. That was quick.
0: Oh, well, yeah, I think, you know, people got a bit stuck on Armistead Mopan. But we've moved on. Words that can go after mud.
2: Mm-hmm.
0: Jonas Grumby was the real name of which character from Gilligan's Island?
2: I was thinking of Captain, but the duck doesn't go after mud Captain, so that can't be right. Mud Professor, Mud Gilligan's. I'm trying to think of all the characters from Gilligan's Island. I can't even think of the two girls' names. Hmm. Names that can go after mud, right?
0: Words that can go after mud. Jonas Grumby was the real name of which character from Gilligan's Island?
2: I'll just go with the professor.
0: No, mud professor, nut.
2: No,
0: it doesn't work. No, see you, Barb. Bye-bye. No, mud professor doesn't work. What about Ghislaine from Bustleton? Hi, Ghislaine.
3: Hello. It's Delano.
0: What is it?
3: Delano. D-L-A-N-O.
0: Delano? Is that your name?
3: Yeah, Delano.
0: Oh, I'm sorry. I'm sorry because the computer says no.
3: no on the end. Delano.
0: Oh, okay. Fine. That's all right. Delano, that's true.
3: What's your name?
0: Terrific to have you on board. My name's Phil.
3: Hi, Phil.
0: G'day, Delano.
3: I listened to you, but yeah, I missed.
0: G'day, Delano. Question number four. Jonas Grumby was the real name of which character from Gilligan's Island?
3: Oh, wasn't it the mud one?
0: Yes, words that can go after mud.
3: Yeah, I wanted to ask, can I say mud cake?
0: No, it's not mud cake. Thanks, Delano. See ya. It's not mud cake. There was no character in Gilligan's Island called cake. Monty says, I love listening on the plane. It's perfect and far more enjoyable than the bright screen. The Wi-Fi is pretty reliable these days. I travel a lot for work and I'm tuning in from El Salvador right now. Thanks for a great show. On you, Monty. Good on you. Good on you. Kitty from Ballina, I've seen you and I'll come to you in 1 second. Anne from Caulfield. Hello, Anne.
4: Hi, how are you going?
0: Yeah, good. Good. I had a few inquiries after you, Anne.
4: Oh, yeah, well, I'm still around, so, yeah.
0: That's right. I'm still around, she said grumpily. Stop worrying. Question number four.
4: That's very nice. I appreciate everyone's concern.
0: Question number four, words that can go after mud. Jonas Grumby was the real name of which character from Gilligan's Island?
4: I think it might be the skipper, but I'm not sure, but I'll say skipper.
0: Correct. Yes, as in mud skipper.
4: I've never heard of mud skipper.
0: Never heard of a mud skipper? Oh, yeah. Mm. A mud skipper.
4: What's a mud skipper?
0: A mud skipper is a thing. It's an animal.

0: Oh, yeah, sometimes you have to play the lot of it, don't you? Don't you?
1: I was singing along, but I'm doing it in a very soft whisper.
0: Trouble is, I reckon with a lot of those themes, you know, we remember it more fondly in our memory than when we actually hear it, we think, yeah, it was...
1: Well, I've seen, occasionally they've played reruns on TV,
0: yeah.
1: And you think to yourself, What on earth did I see in this show?
0: That's right. I agree. And I think the same about the Gilligan's Island song. But you know what? It brings me a lot of pleasure. It's a pleasure just remembering it. Hey, Cameron's back with us. He says, I'm in a window seat with no neighbour, earbuds in, not disturbing those around me trying to sleep, using the ABC Listen app via onboard Wi-Fi. Good on you, Cameron.
1: Thank you. Very good.
0: I know. Modern life, hey, Anne? Gee whiz.
1: I'll tell you what. Well, I have occasionally started using the ABC app because you've told me how to do it.
0: I keep flogging it, Anne. That's right. No, it is. It's a very good thing when you use the app on the phone. It's great. Yeah that's really good. Where are we? Morgan says
1: I'll
0: we
1: stay
0: went.
1: With Mark.
0: Okay. Morgan says, we went for a luxury cruise in Sydney Harbour for a work Christmas party. When the boat arrived, we thought it was the SS Minnow. All righty, question number five. You're staying with Mud?
1: Yes, please.
0: 6 a.m. day after Christmas, I throw some clothes on in the dark. Are the opening lyrics to which 1997 song by Ben Folds Five?
1: I have not got the foggiest idea.
0: It's a bit tough, isn't it? Yeah.
1: I'll just come up with a word that follows mud. Mudlark. Good night.
0: Oh, not bad, but not correct. Yeah.
1: I thought not.
0: See you, Anne. Bye.
1: See you. Bye.
0: 1-300-800-222 is the number. Someone says, I used to work with a kitty. I think she retired to Ballina. Oh. Diesel in Coffs Harbour. Hi, Diesel.
2: Hello, mate.
0: Question five. Words that can go after mud. 6 a.m. day after Christmas, I throw some clothes on in the dark. Are the opening lyrics to which 1997 song by Ben Folds Five?
2: So I wouldn't have a clue, but...
0: Words that can go after mud.
2: Mudslinger.
0: Mudslinger? No, not slinger. Thank you. I mean, it can, you're right. Not slinger. Kitty from Ballina. Hello.
3: Hi.
0: Hello.
3: Hi, Phil.
0: Hello.
3: Hi.
0: The person who says, I used to work with a kitty and I think she retired to Ballina, they don't say who they are. Oh, I shouldn't read out text with there's no name, should I?
3: I should put their name.
0: Exactly.
3: Now, let's see. Goes after mud. The Ben Folds Five. Now, I know them.
0: Mm-hmm.
3: But I'm just trying to think what one song it would be about Christmas.
0: Words that can go after mud.
3: Yep. I'll say cake.
0: Ah, yeah. Not correct. But thanks anyway.
3: Okay.
0: Bye. See you later, kitty. Richard's in Hobart. Hi, Richard.
4: Good evening, Philip.
0: Evening.
4: Before you turf me, I'd just like to give a shout-out to my Auntie Gaylene and my cousin Kylie, who I was with today for my mother's 90th birthday, and we were joking around and your name came up and it was just...
0: Is Gaylene in Bothwell your auntie?
4: No.
0: Different Gaylene.
4: Gaylene's in Hobart. No, different one.
0: Okay, different. Oh, thank you. Different Gaylene.
4: but it was, everyone was fascinated about myself and my Auntie Gaylene's 80 years old, and she doesn't sleep very well and is always up about this time of the evening listening to the quiz, and she was totally amused by the fact that I called you up once in the blue moon. She said, oh, I thought I heard you there a while back.
0: Yeah, very good. Well, how about that? Yeah, because, well, you don't get, I mean, it's not that common a name, I wouldn't have thought. So there's a Gaylene in Bothwell who rings us, you know, well, he used to ring us a lot, but not so much lately, but she's still around.
4: Oh, there you go. No, Gaylene doesn't actually call you, but she listens and is highly appreciative of you.
0: She thinks
4: you're fantastic, and I couldn't agree more.
0: Stop sucking up to me, Richard. Sucking up to me will get you nowhere.
4: And just as a side note as well, Gilligan's Island, I never got Gilligan's Island. I'm

0: about 60. Yeah. And I just, that didn't work for me. I don't know whether my sense of humour back then was just not right.
1: I don't think you have to feel no shame about this, Richard. there are many TV shows about which I feel exactly the same.
0: and to the answer to your question, Mud Honey is all I've got. I've got nothing.
1: Not Mud Honey, no. That's a bit lame. Thanks, Richard. See you, mate. Bye. No, honey doesn't come after mud, does it? I don't think so. Tori, sorry, from Echuca. Hello, you've been waiting on there. Hello.
2: Hello, how are you going?
1: Pretty good. 6 a.m., day after Christmas. I throw some clothes on in the dark. Are the opening lyrics to which 1997 song by Ben Folds Five?
2: Brick.
1: Yes. Mud Brick, which is the song.

0: Yeah, Sharman from Sydney says, a brick. I saw Ben Folds in concert early this year at the State Theatre. So there you go. Thanks, Tori. Have you ever seen Ben Folds 5?
1: No, I haven't, but I've heard the song.
0: Yeah, yeah. No, it's a well-known song by them. Question number 6. Okay, words that can go after mud. That's where we are, but you can move anywhere else. Big category, city, bird names, the South Pacific. Or you can stay with words that can go after mud.
1: Big.
0: A big category. Okay.
1: Yes, please.
0: The AFL's Big Freeze raises money to fight which disease?
1: MND.
0: Correct. Motor neurone disease, MND. Very good, Tori. Question number 7. Staying with a big category?
1: Yes, please.
0: Which travel writer details his visit to the Big Lobster and the Big Bull in his 2000 book, Down Under?
1: Oh, shivers. I don't know.
0: Fair enough. Thanks, Tori. See you later. Bye-bye. If you don't know, you don't know. That's no shame. It's the way it often goes in the Mighty Challenge. G'day, Paul from Geelong. G'day.
2: There you go, Phil.
0: Not bad. A big category. Which travel writer details his visit to the Big Lobster and the Big Bull in his 2000 book, Down Under?
2: Travel writer? I really don't know, Phil.
0: No good?
2: I don't want to think about it for too long either.
0: See you, mate. Thank you. Bye-bye. Yeah, actually, someone said we haven't heard from Galen for Bothwell for a while. Helen from Footscray says that. No, we haven't actually. Well, I'm assuming that Galen is okay. I'm sure someone would have told me if that wasn't the case. Simo in Newey says the best part about Gilligan's Island were the realistic plastic palm trees. They really look like real plastic palm trees. Dick from Wollongong. G'day, Dick.
3: G'day, Phil. How are you?
0: Pretty good. Question number 7 we're up to. A big category. Which travel writer details his visit to the Big Lobster and the Big Bull in his 2000 book, Down Under?
3: Oh, I don't know, but I've read a few of Bill Bryson's books, so I'll go with Bill.
0: Correct.
3: Oh,
0: yes,
3: thank you.
0: Bill Bryson. Very good. All right, question number 8. We're in a big category.
3: Yeah.
0: You can move if you like, or we'll stay here. Well,
3: did you say there was a birds category?
0: There is a category called bird names.
3: Yeah, could I go with that?
0: Okay, sure.
3: Thanks.
0: Question number 8. Sorry, I just temporarily lost the question. Bird names.
3: Yeah.
0: Which American musician sang the theme song for Tomorrow Never Dies?
3: Tomorrow Never Dies.
0: Bird names. Which American musician sang the theme song for Tomorrow Never Dies?
3: No, you lost me. Not Little Birdie. No, sorry, Phil.
0: No, that's all right, Dick. Thank you. Thanks for having a crack anyway. Luke in Brisbane. Luke.
4: 14 degrees here, Phil.
0: Is it? How come it's so freezing?
4: It's we're not having the wet season, so it's just dry, very dry, and it's just it's cold.
0: I think everybody in Brisbane probably needs to cool off after last Saturday afternoon, don't they?

0: You sore head.
1: I think a bit of cool temperature might be what the doctor ordered, I would think.
0: Yeah, that's true. That's true.
1: Bird names. Which American musician sang the theme song for Tomorrow Never Dies?
0: Sheryl Crow.
1: Correct. Bird names. Sheryl Crow.

0: Yes, Sheryl Crow. Luke, Brett from St. Hubert's Island says you can sing the Australian National Anthem to Gilligan's Island, which I just tried in my head. You can, actually. That's true. Luke, sorry, I've been distracted by this. Question number 9. We're in bird names. If you like, you can stay there.
1: What are the other categories, please?
0: City, a big category. Words that can go after mud and the South Pacific.
1: Big category sounds fun, please.
0: A big category. Question number 9. Cameron aboard QF25 got Sheryl Crow. Good on you. Okay, a big category. Question number 9. Which team won the inaugural season of the Big Bash League in 2012?
1: Oh, that's a good question. I can't remember, but I know the Perth Scorchers have had a pretty good run, so I'll go with them.
0: Not the Scorchers, Luke. No.
1: Okay.
0: Thanks, mate. See ya. Bye-bye. Not the Perth Scorchers. Steve in Frankston says, there are no crows in Australia, only ravens. What do you mean there are no crows in Australia? I've seen heaps of them, Steve. Michael, I take your point. Michael from Traralgon. Hello.
2: Okay.
0: Which team won the inaugural season of the Big Bash League in 2012? Michael?
2: I have no idea. I can't remember that.
0: Okay. No worries. Thank you anyway. Loz from Lynham.
3: Oh, g'day there.
0: Hello.
3: I probably would have said the Scorchers myself, but I don't know. The Sydney Sixers?
0: Correct. It was. Sydney Sixers won in 2012, the inaugural season of the Big Bash League. Question number, what have they done to the Big Bash League? They've sold part of it off or something, haven't they?
3: I was going to say something about Mike Baird.
0: Following the story. Yeah, that's right.
3: Yeah, I don't fully get it.
0: Question number 10, a big category is where we are, but you can move anywhere else. Words that can go after mud, the South Pacific, city, bird names, or stay in a big category.
3: Stay here, please.
0: A big category. Which big Australian bird would you find in the South Australian town of Kimber? When I say big Australian bird, I mean which Australian, you know what I mean, don't you? Like the big...
3: like the big banana, the big prawn, the big merino,
0: correct,
3: that sort of thing.
0: Correct.
3: Well, I just have to have a guess that there'll be a big emu there.
0: No, it's not a big emu, no. I knew I'd put you off there, Loz, because that's right. Everyone was thinking of big birds, but no, I don't want you to think about that. Well, you could think about that, but it's the bird is big, but, you know what I mean. Melis in Kiama. Hello, Melis.
4: Oh, hello. How are you?
0: Pretty good. We're up to question number 10.
4: Yes.
0: We're in a big category. Which big Australian bird would you find in the South Australian town of Kimber?
4: I think it might be the big galah.
0: Correct.
4: Oh,
0: it is.
4: Wow.
0: It's the big galah you'd find in Kimber. Question number 11. We're in a big category. Well, one left there if you like.
4: Sure, let's do it.
0: In Sesame Street, what species of bird is Big Bird?
4: I don't know. He's yellow, so makes me think he's a big canary.
0: Is that your answer?
4: Yep.
0: Correct.
4: Correct. There you go.
0: That's the way to think about it. He is yellow. So, yeah. How many yellow birds do you know, Melissa? Oh,
4: there's a few. There's a there is a kind of bird of paradise in Papua New Guinea that is yellow with a bit of red on it as well.
0: Really?
4: Yeah.
0: You're a bird expert, Melissa.
4: It's a bowerbird, sorry. I'm not really, but I just saw a show on birds the other day, so it's in my mind.
0: Oh, okay. Paul from Esperance says, what about the bloke who rings in when he's FIFO in Dubai and the Airbus captain pilot rang flying home empty? Yeah, well, I don't think they rang me, though, did they, Paul? I don't think so. Anyway, question number 12. We've finished in a big category. So you've got city, yep. bird names, the South Pacific, or words that can go after mud.
4: Oh, look, I think bird names might work for me.
0: Sounds as though it should, doesn't it? Well, yes, yes. Question number 12. On bird names, okay? On the 4th yep. of November, 1854, which famous woman arrived at Selimiye Barracks in Scutari?
4: Oh, gosh. And it's a bird name. I feel like her first name's Sylvia or something like that. I don't know. I have no idea.
0: Sylvia's not going to work. Thanks, Melissa.
4: No.
0: See ya.
4: No worries.
0: Bye. No, not that's not correct. Cameron from South Perth is a gun on this. Go, Cameron.
5: Have you ever get sick of being asked, how are you, Phil?
0: No, I never get sick of it. Cameron, when I'm home, no one inquires about my welfare. When I come to work, everyone does, and I'm very happy for it. Cameron?
5: That's good.
0: Question 12. We're in bird names. On the 4th of November, 1854, which famous woman arrived at Selimiye Barracks in Scutari?
5: Her bird name. Mary Stork.
0: Thank you, Cameron. No, not Mary Stork. I don't believe she was famous. Mm. Rob in Carradale in WA says, Phil, how come the professor could make a radio out of a coconut but he couldn't fix a hole in a boat? That and many other questions, Rob. It's a series that lives in the memory much better, I think, than it probably does in real life. Mind you, I haven't revisited it. Colin from Layla in Melbourne. Hello, Colin.
6: This is a good one, Phil. You're looking well.
0: I'm looking tremendous yourself, Colin.
6: My muscles are developing after being in the gym all day.
0: Oh, well, good. I'm glad you're working on your pecs. Question 12, bird names. On the 4th of November, 1854, which famous woman arrived at Selimiye Barracks in Scutari?
6: I haven't got a clue, and thank you, and good night, and hello.
0: And thank you.
6: Bye-bye.
0: Thanks for all that. Helen from Broome will know the answer. Hello, Helen.
7: Hello. I'm not going to ask how you are.
0: That's right.
7: I think it's Florence Nightingale.
0: On the 4th of November, 1854, which famous woman arrived at Selimiye Barracks in Scutari?
7: Florence Nightingale.
0: Correct. A bird name, Nightingale. Yes, Florence Nightingale arrived at Selimiye Barracks in Scutari in Crimea.
7: Yep.
0: There you go. All right, question 13. We're in bird names. You can stay there or you can move.
7: Oh, I haven't known hardly any of them, so I'll go back to mud. Thank you.
0: Back to words that can go after mud.
7: Yep.
0: Which crustaceans belong to the order Brachyura?
7: Mud crabs.
0: Correct. Yeah, exactly. Mud lobster. Exactly, for Broome.
7: Yeah.
0: You get some cracking mud crabs out there, out of Broome,
7: wouldn't
0: you?
7: Oh, fantastic.
0: Yeah.
7: Chili mud crab. Oh.
0: I think all that's okay as long as someone cracks up the crab and gets the meat out for you. Otherwise, it's a nightmare, Helen.
7: No, you have a crab cracker. No, a hammer.
0: Oh. I see. That's what I mean. I mean, you need a giant bib, otherwise you might...
7: Yeah, that's incidental.
0: Question 14, when words that can go off.

0: the mud, but you can move.
1: No, I'll go for something else. I'll go for the South Pacific, please.
0: Okay, the South Pacific. Which territory voted against independence from France in 2018, 2020 and 2021?
1: Would it be Vanuatu?
0: Not Vanuatu, no.
1: No.
0: Sorry, okay. Thanks, Helen. Bye-bye. No, not Vanuatu. Justin in Frankston. Hi, Justin.
2: G'day, Phil. I'm still buzzing over my 4 in a row off the Simpsons last night.
0: I know. It was very good, wasn't it? Excellent work, Justin. I know.
2: Goes to show how much I watch The Simpsons.
0: It does. Hey, tell me, the South Pacific, which territory voted against independence from France in 2018, 2020 and 2021?
2: I'm going to say Equatorial Guinea.
0: Not Equatorial Guinea. Thank you, Justin. No, not Equatorial Guinea. Pandora from Sapphire Beach. Hi, Pandora.
3: Hi there, Phil. How are you going?
0: Pretty good. Yes, pretty good. Question 14. The South Pacific, which territory voted against independence from France in 2018, 2020 and 2021?
3: I'm thinking I'm going to go Nouvelle-Calédonie.
0: Correct. Or I think Nouvelle-Calédonie.
3: It's New Caledonia. So
0: let's go with
3: non-French
0: that.
3: Non-French people.
0: Let's go with that. I was at dinner the other night with somebody, with a casual acquaintance, and they said something in French, and I said bonjour, and they looked at me and said, "I'm not going to speak with French with you because I know you can't speak French."
3: I just left my job in a French restaurant, and they used to speak the chef and the restaurant manager used to speak in French to each other. I could pick bits of it out, but
0: if you're in a restaurant picking bits of it out, I don't think that's a very good practice.
3: That's
0: Pandora.
3: Not a good thing. You're hilarious, Phil. Well done.
0: Question 15. We're in the South Pacific.
3: What are the other categories, Pat?
0: Bird names, city, words that can go after mud.
3: I like words that can go after mud.
0: Which American band had hits in the late 90s and early noughties with The Distance and Short Skirt, Long Jacket?
3: I want to say Mudhoney.
0: Not Honey. No. Not Honey. Sorry.
3: All right. See ya. Take care.
0: See ya. Bye-bye. No, not Honey. Steve from Leicester. Hello, Steve.
4: How are you, mate?
0: I'm pretty well. Question 15. Words that can go after mud. Which American band had hits in the late 90s and early noughties with The Distance and Short Skirt, Long Jacket?
4: Oh, I'm going to say Mud Crutch, and I'm not being rude. That is a band. It was Tom Petty's first band, actually.
0: What, Mud?
4: I know it's wrong.
0: Mud Crutch?
4: Yeah.
0: Yeah, but I don't want... Well, that's wrong.
4: I know it's wrong, but that's all I can think of.
0: That's okay. That's okay. Thanks,
4: well,
0: Steve.
4: Well, you've got a band.
0: Oh, no, it's good. Yes, good on you, Steve. Thank you, mate. No, not correct. Dave from Sonano. G'day, Dave.
5: G'day. How are you, Phil?
0: Pretty good. Question 15 we're up to. We want words that can go after mud. Which American band had hits in the late 90s and early noughties with The Distance and Short Skirt, Long Jacket?
5: Well, somebody mentioned this as a throwaway answer earlier on, but Cake. Mud Cake.
0: Correct. Yes. Yeah. The band was Cake, and it can go after mud. Mud Cake, exactly.

0: Yes, Mudcake. Cake is the band. Okay, question number 16. We've got one left in words that can go after mud.
1: Let's go there, Phil.
0: Which English city was known to the ancient Romans as Aquae Sulis?
1: Aquae Sulis, so down near the water.
0: Words that can go after mud.
1: Look, I don't know, Phil. I'll throw one out there, which is completely wrong. York.
0: Mud York.
1: Yeah, I've never heard of it, but it sounds pretty bad.
0: No.
1: Yeah, that's right.
0: See ya. Bye.
1: Don't you, Phil. Have a great night.
0: Bye-bye. Thanks. 1-300-800-222. Okie doke. Where are we? Troy from Wembley. I've got you there. Steve from Frankston. Hello, Steve.
2: Oh, Phil, how are you?
0: Not bad.
2: Yeah.
0: All things considered.
2: Yeah. Oh, that's good. No.
0: Bit of a cold hanging around, but apart from that, I'm all right. Yeah.
2: Yeah, that's good. No. Very entertaining tonight. Lots of topics there.
0: Mm.
2: Lawrence of Arabia, the film critic you had on, and the economic stuff. Yeah, very good.
0: I'm glad you enjoyed it. Question 16. We've got 10 left here. Which English words that can go after mud? Which English city was known to the ancient Romans as Aquae Sulis?
1: Words that can go after mud.
0: Which English city?
1: English city.
0: Hmm.
1: Okay. I'll go with, let's say... Liverpool.
0: Mud Liverpool. Yeah. Sorry, Steve. No, the category is words that can go after mud. Troy from Wembley. Hello, Troy.
3: Hi, mate. Caught up about previous question, of course.
0: Of course, yes.
3: No idea.
0: It's an English city. Its English city was known to the ancient Romans as Aquae Sulis. And we're in a category called words that can go after mud.
3: So aqua being water, Sulius. No
0: worries, Troy. Thank you, mate. Anyway, Latif's got the right answer here. Joe from Melton, correct. Jim in Far North Queensland, correct. Leon in Smithsdale. Correct. Pogo, also correct. Ben in Canberra, correct. Jane from Mudgee, correct. Bob from Greenacre. Hi, Bob.
4: Oh, Frank. Phil, I've got a quick French story. It won't take long.
0: Yeah.
4: My cousin was the Australian ambassador to France, and he asked me to come over, and I stayed with him for 3 months at the Australian Embassy, and I was saying to him one day, gee, the French are, the Parisians are very kind and polite. And he looked at me and said, who? And the people out there. And he said, I've got to see this. And I went downstairs and we came out and he said, Bob, they're the Spanish workers that clean every morning. And now the Spanish who were speaking French, like I spoke French and you spoke
0: French. That's right.
4: Bonjour.
0: Bonjour. Yeah, bonjour.
4: Yeah. And they said, Inglese. They got me.
0: I know. The way that I know, the pronunciation is tough, isn't it? We're in the city of Bordeaux. I thought I was okay with Bordeaux. Oh, no. The way they say it is quite different.
4: Yeah.
0: Question 16. Which English city was known to the ancient Romans as Aquae Sulis? Words that can go after mud.
4: Waterloo.
0: Mud Waterloo. No, that can't go after. That doesn't make any sense. No. Sorry, Bob. See you, mate. Bye-bye. Dan from Newcastle. G'day, Dan.
5: How are you, mate?
0: Pretty good. Words that can go after mud. Which English city was known to the ancient Romans as Aquae Sulis?
5: Oh, I've got no idea, Phil, but tell you what, a good weekend in sport.
0: I know. What a weekend in sport. You haven't got a ticket to the game by any chance, have you, Dan?
5: I've been
0: hectic
5: for
0: me,
5: mate. About $380.
0: Oh, no.
5: Yeah. I tell you what, I don't think I've been that excited
0: no.
5: for a long, long time, mate.
0: Yeah. Oh, no, it's an amazing result. I mean, you'd like them to win, wouldn't you? I mean, what a thing, you know?
5: They've done well.

0: able to get to where they've got.
1: Yeah, incredible.
0: They get the win, Newcastle shut down for a month.
1: They will, yeah. I know. They should. Well, they have to clear a week off for everyone, for sure.
0: Yeah. Oh, bloody no. Anyway, Aquisulis.
1: Which English city was known to the ancient Romans as Aquisulis? So we need an English city.
0: No.
1: Words that can go after mud.
0: Yeah, I'm just trying to think. I got nothing, Phil.
1: Nothing? Okay. Good luck, Dan. Right. Good luck, mate. See you, everyone in Newcastle. I know. Andrew in Smithton. Hello, Andrew.
2: G'day, Cobber. How you going?
1: Pretty good. Question 16. Which English city was known to the ancient Romans as Aquisulis?
2: Well, I'd say Bath.
1: Correct. Yes. Bath, an English city, the English city of Bath, words that can go after mud, as in mud bath.
2: Yes.
1: Thank you. Bobsled's got the answer. Oh, yeah. No, Bobsled had the right answer. Bobsled says, Bath is the answer you're sparring with. Nice.
2: Yeah.
1: Hardy ha, Bobsled. Very, good on Bob.
2: I like that.
1: Yeah, good on you, Bobsled.
2: There's nothing like a good pun.
1: Bobsled's... I don't reckon it's his first, you know, A-grade work, but it's not bad. All right. He's got better in him, I can tell you. Colin in Westbury, yes, it is Bath. Chain says, finally. I'm yelling Bath at the radio, says John from Geelong. All righty, let's move on. Question 17. Now, that's it for words that can go after mud. So we've got three categories left, the South Pacific city or bird names.
2: Bird names, please.
1: Bird names. Question number 17. Which Canadian actor received his first Oscar nomination for his role in the 2006 movie Half Nelson?
2: Oh. There's a lot of Canadian actors.
1: We're in a category called bird names.
2: Bird names, yes. I'm going to have to bow out of this one.
1: No good.
2: No good.
1: Thanks, Andrew. See ya. Bye-bye. That's fair. That's okay. Now, who's been hanging on here? Sorry. Julia in Wollongong. Hi, Julia. Hello, Julia.
3: Hi, Phil.
1: Hi.
3: I won't ask you how you're going.
1: No, why not?
3: But I think one should, because basically I wanted to tell a tale of when I was a teenager in that grumpy teenager stage. I thought, well, this is so insincere, everyone asking how you're going.
1: I don't think it's insincere.
3: Yeah, so I decided that anyone who would ask me, I'd give them a real answer.
1: Oh, no, that's a very bad mistake, Julia. That's right. Yeah, how are you, Julia? Actually, I'm not very well. I've got a pain. That's right.
3: Yeah.
1: People think, oh, no, what have I done? What have I unleashed here? What have I got myself into?
3: Yeah, so that was... As a teenager, I learnt to not give a real answer, but then learnt again that it's actually just a friendly greeting.
1: It's just saying hello.
3: How are you going, mate?
1: Not bad. How are you going, Digger?
3: Alrighty, except for I called up because of Bath.
1: Yeah, Bath was correct. But we're in bird names now. Which Canadian actor received his first Oscar nomination for his role in the 2006 movie Half Nelson?
3: I can't think of any male Canadian actors, bird names. So Starling, Hawke, Ethan Hawke?
1: Not Ethan Hawke, no.
3: Well, I came up with a bird name. I'm happy with that.
1: See, at least you got a bird name. Right. See you, Julia. Yeah, at least you got a bird name into it. Paul from North Fitzroy. G'day, Paul.
4: Oh, g'day, Phil.
1: Canadian actor received his first Oscar nomination for his role in the 2006 movie Half Nelson.
4: Well, I have to thank the last caller because I was going to say Ethan Hawke, so I know it's not that one. Might not be the answer, maybe to a later question. Ryan Gosling.
1: Correct. Ooh. Very good.
4: Gee, well, he got started quite young, didn't he? I mean, he's only about 40 now, isn't he?
1: I don't know how old he is. Ryan Gosling always looks the same age to me. Perpetual youth.
4: Well, yeah, exactly.
1: Maybe he discovered Ozempic before anybody else. I don't know.
4: Question. He can afford it.
1: He can afford it. Yeah, that's true. Oh, I know. How do people affording that stuff? Gee whiz. Yeah. He's 45, apparently.
4: Okay, well, there you go.
1: Dave's let me know.
4: That was 2006, so that's 20 years ago. He's only 25.
1: Yeah.
4: Amazing.
1: Pretty handy in the acting chops department.
4: Must be. Well, he's good in Barbie.
1: He was excellent in Barbie, actually. A movie which you thought, I'm not going to like this, but you know what? You did.
4: I'm glad I gave it a go.
1: Oh, no, I thought it was fantastic. I thought it was great.
4: The horses that was special.
1: I think they're all good now. But Ryan Gosling was really good. I tell you what, we're up to question 18, but Paul, we've got a news bulletin to attend to. I'll put you on hold or we could ring you back and we'll come back to you. Steve from Frankston says, wait till he becomes a goose, then he'll be old. true enough, Steve, and a truer word has never been spoken. All right, we shall continue with this straight after the news.
5: ABC News, I'm Thanmaya Navada. One of the country's biggest banks has already announced it'll be lifting home loan rates following the news of the latest interest rate hike. Alex Turner-Cohen reports.
6: Macquarie Bank has announced within minutes of the latest interest rate hike that it will be passing on the full rise to its customers. On Tuesday afternoon, the Reserve Bank decided on a 25 basis point increase due to inflation, bringing the cash rate to 4.6%, the highest it's been in 15 years. Shortly after, Macquarie said it will lift variable home loan rates by 0.25% to come into effect from October 15. The bank will also increase the ongoing variable interest rates paid on its transactions and saving accounts from the same day.
5: Federal government departments have been ordered to bolster the cybersecurity defences on their legacy systems after last week's OpenAI Medicare hack. The boss of the Home Affairs Department has directed all agencies to conduct a rapid stocktake of older systems and introduce a target to reduce their use of legacy technology. Acting Home Affairs Minister Richard Marles says government systems must keep up with the rapid changes sparked by artificial intelligence. Activists are calling on the federal government to do more to urge Vietnam to improve its human rights record. Vietnamese officials have arrested three men, including Melburnian Hip Tran, who they allege were trying to enter Vietnam illegally from Cambodia to conduct terrorist and sabotage activities. Mr. Tran is a member of pro-democracy group Viet Tan, which is listed as a terrorist organisation in the country and has condemned the arrests. Human Rights Watch Australia director Daniela Gavshon says the Australian government should put more pressure on the Vietnamese government.
7: We have consistently said that in the dialogues, it's not just about talking about the human rights issues. The Australian government should be actually setting benchmarks with the Vietnamese government about how to improve their human rights record. And so far, we haven't seen clear, concrete, measurable benchmarks. And they've been doing this for, I think we just had the 20th one last year, the 20th dialogue.
5: The Australian government says it's making urgent inquiries with Vietnamese authorities. More than 100 Israeli settlers have carried out attacks in a Palestinian village in the occupied West Bank. Chelsea Hetherington reports.
8: Settler attacks forced the Al-Jabassi family to leave their homes in the village of Jalud in July, but earlier this month, Israel's High Court ruled they must be allowed to return. The Israeli army says three police officers have suffered minor injuries during the riots, as the Palestinian family was attempting to return to their home. Prime Minister Benjamin Netanyahu says he strongly condemns the attacks on security forces, calling on law enforcement to prosecute the rioters. His government has overseen a rapid expansion of Israeli settlements in the West Bank, claiming biblical and legal rights to the land. Settlements are illegal under international law.
5: A UK citizen visiting Australia on a working holiday visa has been charged with horrific animal cruelty offences. Daniel Holmes reports, and a warning, this story contains confronting details.
9: A 31-year-old man has been refused bail after facing court in WA's Goldfields. Police allege Bradley Gavin Nosen drowned a one-year-old Kelpie in a swimming pool and then bashed the dog after it had been revived by a shocked onlooker. The court was told Mr. Nosen is in WA on a six-month working holiday visa from the United Kingdom. He did not enter pleas to a charge of causing an animal unnecessary harm and was refused bail. He's due back in court next month.
5: A man who drove into a group of people outside the Supernova Comic-Con in Melbourne earlier this year has pleaded guilty to culpable driving causing death. Here's Alexandra Alvaro.
10: Three people were leaving the gaming convention at the Melbourne Showgrounds in April when a car drove onto the footpath and hit them. A 20-year-old Keysborough man

0: died, while the two other men were taken to hospital, one of them with significant lower body injuries. 34-year-old Awer Dow appeared in the Melbourne Magistrates Court today via video link from custody. He pleaded guilty to culpable driving causing death, methamphetamine possession, negligent driving causing serious injury, and failing to render assistance. Dow will next appear in the county court in February.
1: And former head of ABC News and Current Affairs Peter Manning has died at the age of 81. His daughter Thea Burke confirmed he died on Monday at Sydney's Royal Prince Alfred Hospital after an illness. Manning was credited with rejuvenating ABC's Four Corners from 1985 to 1989 as executive producer, and last year won a Walkley Award for outstanding contribution to journalism. In a statement, ABC Managing Director Hugh Marks says Manning's name is synonymous with independence, integrity, courage, and journalistic excellence. And you're up to date with the latest ABC news. 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

0: Yes, well, hello, and how are you? Philip Clark with you on ABC Radio. This is Nightlife. We're right around the country on the local radio network. You should be getting us wherever you are. There are no issues, transmission issues, except after 1 o'clock. 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It's the last hour of the program, 1:06 Eastern Time, 11:06 in Western Australia. It's 11:24 in South Australia and the Northern Territory. Excellent to be with you. Thanks for dropping in too. Issues of the day coming up after the Mighty Challenge. Just following on from that first hour's discussion, which was pretty interesting, I thought, with Matt about Australia's housing crisis and why homes have become expensive, why rents keep coming up, and why for so many Australians getting a place to live seems further out of reach than ever. He had some ideas. I wonder what you thought about it all, and do you see a way out of what is actually a crisis in Australia? 1-300-800-222 is the number. thanks for the texts as well. Oh, yes, that Becky Cole song. Yeah, no, we'll play that. We'll play that too. And thanks, yes, to the unnamed texter who reminded me, not reminded me, but brought it to our attention that renowned ABC broadcaster Margaret Throsby. Margaret, if you're listening, if Throbbers is listening right now, because she's in hospital, she was hit by an e-bike. Margaret's in her 80s and she was hit by an e-bike and broke her hip, apparently. Also had some lacerations and bruises to the head as well. So we wish her all the best, Margaret, and hope for a speedy recovery too. Just, I know the nuisance pest e-bikes, which are just out of control, I think. 1-300-800-222. You might like to raise it maybe in our issues of the day. Now, we have 8 questions left in a small matter we call
1: The Mighty Challenge.
0: Deb on the Gold Coast says news equals gloom and doom. I shall turn a deaf ear. Very wise, Deb. Paul from North Fitzroy was up on deck. Let's get him back. He was strapped to the mast. G'day, Paul.
2: Hello, Phil.
0: Question 18. We're back up on deck. Now, what do you want to do here? City, bird names, the South Pacific?
2: I think I should stay with the birds.
0: After your success with the gosling. Question 18. Bird names. Which heroic character has been played on screen by Jonas Armstrong, Russell Crowe, and Kevin Costner?
2: Robin Hood.
0: Correct. Bird names. Robin Hood. Very good. Question number 19. Last one in bird names, if you like.
2: I'll dare.
0: Okay. Question 19. From 1577 to 1580, who commanded the second voyage ever to circumnavigate the globe?
2: Oh, wow. Okay.
0: Bird names.
2: Okay. Well, I'm thinking I should be thinking of someone English, but the only name that's popping into my head is Vasco da Gama, and I'm guessing he was the first to do it. So who would be the second?
0: Bird names.
2: Yeah. No, I don't think I can go there.
0: No good.
2: I'll just have a crack at Pigeon.
0: Captain Pigeon.
2: It's a very heroic name.
0: It's not. No, I don't think Captain Pigeon was destined for great heights. See you, Paul. Bye. No, you'll kick yourself when you hear it, of course. Denise from Bundaloon. Hi, Denise.
3: Oh, no.
0: Yes.
3: Well,
0: yes.
3: Dear me.
0: From 1577 to 1580, who commanded the second voyage ever to circumnavigate the globe?
3: Oh, I'd have to duck out of this one, I think.
0: duck it is. See you, Denise. Bye-bye. Jane from Mudgee says, Nancy Bird Walton. no, Martino is in Perth. I see you. We'll come to you in 1 second. Gail's in Wollongong. G'day, Gail.
4: Good morning.
0: Morning. Question 19, bird names from 1577 to 1580. Who commanded the second voyage ever to circumnavigate the globe?
4: Sir Francis Drake.
0: Correct. Yes, Drake. Yeah. Drake. Bird names, Drake. Sir Francis Drake. Exactly right. All righty. That means we're up to question 20. We've got 2 questions left in city, 4 questions left in the South Pacific.
4: I'll go city.
0: City it is. Which city-building computer game was first released in February 1989?
4: Oh, my son played this. I'm almost certain he had this. And I can picture it in my head. And do you think... I can see it, and the colours of the houses, and I cannot think of its damn name.
0: See you, Gail.
4: Good night.
0: Bye. See you later. Helen from Healesville. Hello, Helen.
5: Good morning, Phil.
0: Question 20. City. Which city-building computer game was first released in February 1989?
5: Was it SimCity?
0: Correct, it was. SimCity. Yeah, SimCity was very popular. Don't know whether it still is. Is it still with us? Question number 21. We've got one left in city, if you like.
5: Yes, please.
0: Which famous square in New York City is formed by the junction of Broadway, 7th Avenue and 42nd Street?
5: Is it the one with the ball drops down at New Year or something? I'm trying to think of the name of it. Times City Square.
0: What's your answer?
5: Times City Square.
0: Not correct. Sorry, Helen. Oh, you know I'm a stickler for these things. Wayne from Wollongong. Hi, Wayne.
6: Yeah. How are you going, Phil?
0: Not bad. Which famous square in New York City is formed by the junction of Broadway, 7th Avenue and 42nd Street?
6: Yeah, I'll do a Bradbury here at Times Square.
0: Yes, correct. It's called Times Square. It's not called Times City Square. It's called Times Square. And it's not a square and it's not worth visiting. But there you go. 1, 2, 3, 4 left and they're all in the South Pacific.
6: Yeah, okay.
0: Rakahanga and Rarotonga. Mm-hmm. Are among the 15 islands of which country named after an explorer?

0: What was the name of the city?
1: Adamstown.
0: Adamstown. British Overseas Territory.
1: No. Martino, we'll move on. Bernadette from Kayleen. Hi, Bernadette.
2: Oh, hi. How you going, Phil? I'm pretty sure I've got absolutely no idea. Adamstown.
1: Adamstown's the capital city and only settlement of which British Overseas Territory. We're in a category called the South Pacific.
2: Adamstown is in the South Pacific. No, absolutely no idea. Sorry? Nauru, maybe I wouldn't know. But have a good night.
1: You too, Bernadette. Thank you. Okay, come on. We've got lines free. Anne-Marie from North Ringwood. Hello.
3: I rang up for Francis Drake.
1: Yes, Francis Drake, the bird names. We're in the South Pacific. Adamstown is the capital city and only settlement of which British Overseas Territory?
3: Oh, I've been racking my brain trying to think of a British territory in the South Pacific. It's got to be something really obscure. Now, if it's just got one settlement.
1: It's the capital city and only, it's the only settlement. Of which British, it's a British overseas territory in the South Pacific.
3: No, I don't know, Phil.
1: Got nothing?
3: No.
1: Thanks, Anne-Marie. Bye-bye. Joe from Melton. Correct. Clancy, I shouldn't congratulate you, Joe, given what you've told me. Clancy from Four Mile Creek. That's correct, yes. Ruby in Melbourne, correct. Steve from Wardyallock, correct. Kathy in Melbourne. Hello, Kathy.
4: Hi.
1: What do you reckon? Adamstown is the capital city and only settlement of which British Overseas Territory?
4: Pitcairn Island.
1: Correct. Pitcairn. Yes, Pitcairn Island, where all those bounty mutineers went.
4: That's right.
1: Question 24. Two left. Oh, well, okay. Which duo wrote the musical South Pacific?
4: Rodgers and Hammerstein.
1: Correct. Rodgers and Hammerstein. They wrote it on One Enchanted Evening.

you may see a stranger across a crowded room, and somehow you know, even then.

0: Oh, yes, Kathy. Beautiful song. Question 25, Kathy. And to win, we're in the South Pacific. Kathy from Melbourne up on deck. Here we go. English and Gilbertese are the official languages of which Micronesian country?
1: The Gilbert Islands.
0: Which Micronesian country? English and Gilbertese are the official languages of which Micronesian country?
1: I don't know.
0: No. Sorry, Kathy. Sorry, I know. I wasn't trying to help you because I don't try and help anybody. But see ya. Thank you. That's a pity. Sterling and Dunny do. G'day, Sterling.
2: I missed the Falkland. Adamstown, was that the Falklands?
0: No, Pitcairn Island.
2: Oh, right.
0: Yeah. Question 25.
2: Gilbert Islands too.
0: South Pacific. English and Gilbertese are the official languages of which Micronesian country? Well, you know how these countries, of course, have current names.
2: Current names. Gilbert Islands. Oh, they've changed the name then. Gilbert Islands. Don't know. Gilbert Islands. What's it changed its name to? Don't know.
0: Okay. Thanks.
2: I'll know it when you say it.
0: Don't know from Duddy Doo.

0: Sterling. See you, mate. Bye bye. No, okay. Enid in Perth will know the answer to this. Hello, Enid.
1: Hello. I think I do. I think it's Gilbert and Ellis Islands.
0: But which Micronesian country is that?
1: I think of them as the Gilbert and Ellis Islands.
0: yes, back in the good old days. That's right.
1: Question 25, I think, isn't it?
0: It's question 25.
1: I've only just turned the phone off.
0: Yes, the Gilbert and Ellis Islands, but what?
1: They've got another name, have they?
0: Well, they have for some time now.
1: Yeah, I'll try the other one, the Ellis Islands.
0: No. See you, Enid. Bye. Thank you. No. All right. What do you reckon? Ben from Warwick. Hello, Ben.
2: G'day, Phil. How are you going?
0: Pretty good. English and Gilbertese are the official languages of which Micronesian country?
2: I think Kiribati.
0: Or Kiribati, as they're called, yes. Yes, very good, Ben. Excellent. Yes, the Gilbert and Ellis Islands, which I think was a colonial name, wasn't it, from the Brits? Yes, Kiribati is their name. Very good. All right. Nice work, Ben. Thank you.
2: Thank you.
0: We'll get some details from you, and the magnet is yours. It's a country, not a group of islands, says John from Mitcham. Yeah, that's what we said. English and Gilbertese are the official languages of Kiribati, which is a country. Chris from the Night Watch, that's not a bad idea. That's a good idea. Chris from the Night Watch says, Some Enchanted Evening would be a song right up Kim from Madam's Alley. That's good. Dave, can you make a note of that? That's a good idea. Some Enchanted Evening with Kim from Madam. That'd be a good idea. Okay, Kim, when you ring us, maybe Kim could ring us on Thursday and bone up on that one. Yes, exactly. All right, thank you. Tuvalu. No, we're not Tuvalu. Gilbert. Lots of people had the Gilbert and Ellis Islands, which is what they used to be called before they became the country known as Kiribati. All right. Nice work, everyone, and a good challenge.
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0: As I like to repeat, I'm always happy to be asked how I am. And for people who think it's annoying, I don't think so. Andy texted in saying there's a very funny Becky Cole song about this whole matter. Sorry I asked.

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But I love his mullet and his flannelette shirt, and he's good to me because he lets me work. And he and Mum don't see eye to eye, so we're moving out to give his mum

0: said,
1: well, my third wife's taken me to court. She wants the house that my first wife bought. I lost $500 at the TAB. What do you know about declaring bankruptcy? My oldest son's nearly up for parole, but the ute runs great with the parts he stole. But you're not as ugly as I feared. This is the first date I've had since the rash has cleared.
0: I'm sorry.

0: home. 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
1: You gonna cook me breakfast or what?
2: Yes. A nice fun piece of work from Becky Cole. Sorry I asked. I am never sorry, so fear not. By the way, bobsled. Yes, I bobsled redeemed himself because bobsled often does fine work, as you know, on the text line, and he agreed that his earlier work was not up to scratch, which I, you know, I think so. I think so too, bobsled. But he's redeemed himself. Bobsled offers this one: a choir of fish sang a song from a musical. Salmon Enchanted Evening. Oh, sorry, Salmon Chanted Evening. Oh, that's very good. Bobsled, is that your own work, bobsled? A choir of fish sang a song from a musical. Salmon Chanted Evening. Excellent work, bobsled. Really quite outstanding. April and Collaroy had the Gilbert and Ellis Islands. No, it wasn't. It's now these days called Kiribati. They were a British territory in the Southern Pacific Ocean until 1976, but then they've separated to become the independent nations of Kiribati and Tuvalu, which is what they are today. Cultural and political differences led to their separation. But, yes, Kiribati and Tuvalu, the Gilbert and Ellis Islands. Julie from Leeming says, Phil, my first job after leaving school was as a pharmacy assistant. After getting stuck with them a few times, I learned not to ask some of the customers how they were. Claudia from La Trobe says, there's an old saying, don't tell your friends about your indigestion. How are you is a greeting. It's not a question. Fair enough. Bobsled says yes, and he knew all the scales. Oh, yeah, well, okay, bobsled. Salmon Chanted Evening. Oh, that's nice. 1-300-800-222 is my number if you'd like to call. Issues of the day. There's plenty around. Thank you for. Tracy from Candela says, by the way, Margaret Throsby, beloved ABC broadcaster. As I said, Throbbers, if you're listening, you've got to do something in hospital. She's in a hospital. She was lucky to survive, says Tracy. A sustained head injury. Her daughter said it was

very heavy bike with fat tyres and two riders, like being hit by a motorbike. Well, yes, I would have thought so. Why are these bikes registered and off pedestrian footpaths? Much love to Margaret, says Tracy from Candello. Yes, well, Margaret's in her 80s and being knocked over by, you know, an e-bike with a couple of kids on the back at some speed. These things are an absolute menace on the road. I'm extremely worried about pedestrians being knocked over, but I'm also worried about the kids themselves because they shouldn't be on the road at these speeds. You have to be 16 to get a license to ride a motorbike on the road. By the way these kids are behind, I don't know, it seems unsafe to me in the extreme. Now, I think Queensland's doing something about it, aren't they, in terms of licensing. You might have some thoughts about that. Also, if you were listening in our first hour talking about Australia's housing crisis, why homes have become so expensive, why rents keep going up, and why for so many Australians getting a secure place to live feels further out of reach than ever. Our housing policy expert, Matt Lloyd-Cape, in our first hour, talked about his new book, Our Place, and his argument that Australia needs a very different approach to housing. And he's optimistic because he said, look, you know what, we had a similar crisis about low rates of home ownership, falling rates of home ownership before the Second World War. After the Second World War, you know, a lot of people displaced, had come back from the war and so on and so forth. And within 15 years, Australia's home ownership rate had been lifted from something like 53% to 75%. So we have done it before. Matt Lloyd-Cape is calling for a big investment in public housing, some more creativity in the kind of mortgage products that are offered. But above all, he said, a national consensus. Stop making it a political football, a national consensus that fixing housing is like a major problem, like any other major problem we have, whether it be health or so on. 1-300-800-222 is the number. Chris in the Southern Water says, how am I going? To be honest, I was much better before I heard the country music song. Oh, dear. All right. Give us a call. Issues of the day. You might have some things on your mind as well. Lines are free. 1-300-800-222 is the number. 1-300-800-222. Give us a call. Here's Seal.

0: Yes, Kiss from a Rose, Seal. just back on bobsled and his salmon chanted evening. You don't say who you are who've offered this one. Hi, Philip. All the hens lined up in front of the rooster, who said, "Good morning, hens." The hens answered, "Good morning, rooster." Except one hen who said, "Good evening, rooster." This happened twice more before the rooster called out, "Some hen chatted evening." 1-300-800-222 is the number. Issues of the day.
1: Issue of the day.
0: Yes, e-bikes and damage and housing policy and also the interest rate decision today as well. Did you hear that statement that Michelle Bullock made about the possibility of a recession being engineered? I'll play it for you again in a minute. You might have some views about this and the interest rate decision today. Up they go again. Is it going to work? Well, it didn't work in the past. What is going on? 1-300-800-222 is the number. Line's free. You'll get one if you want one. Grab one. Sally from Ingleburn. Hi, Sally.
2: Hi, Phil. I have to wonder if there's a cost of living crisis and among all the other things that are at the moment people under so much pressure, is it a good idea to stick interest rates up and up and up? Does it help? Just from layman's person's viewpoint, it's not like people, there's high employment, low unemployment, wages are going forward in leaps and bounds so that people could afford that interest rate. The situation is dire already as it is. What is the meaning of jacking up interest rates? Yeah. Doesn't it put people in more of a poverty house?
0: Yes.
2: You
0: would think, wouldn't you? You would think.
2: So this is exactly it. What's the point? I mean, go back to the 80s when it was 18%. Okay, back in those days, there was work aplenty. Wages were in a much better situation than they are right now. Okay, it was 18%. Yes, it was horrific. I'm not downplaying it. But right now, if the situation's bad already as it is, what is the meaning of jacking up interest rates? And some people if the interest rates weren't jacked up with this bad situation, some people might be able to maintain the home that they've spent a fortune buying and paying stamp duty and whatnot. But because of the cost of living crisis, because of all the pressures that people are under right now, the last straw is the rate keep going up and up and up. Those people who might not have lost their homes are going to now lose their homes. Why? Because the RBA sees fit. Does that make sense to you?
0: It doesn't make sense to a lot of people, Sally. I mean, look, in all fairness, I suppose, from the to Michelle Bullock and the Reserve Bank. I mean, they're only doing what the only thing they can do, which is raise interest rates.
2: But is it done?
0: That's all the Reserve Bank. Well, that's all the Reserve Bank can do. But you know, the government. There are plenty of other things the government could do to contain.
2: Why can't the Reserve Bank, seeing the situation right now for what it is, just keep the interest rate?

0: on hold. For Christ's sakes, let people breathe. Yeah. I'm not saying they can go out of a night time to a fancy restaurant and have dinner instead of paying their mortgage. Be able to meet their financial obligations. That's what I'm talking about. Yeah. Why can't the RBA just put a stop to this stupidity up and up and up? You know, inflation is not going to get cured, Michelle, by you jacking up the interest rates every 5 seconds.
1: Thank you, Sally.
0: Bye-bye.
1: I wonder whether you agree with that. 1-300-800-222 is the number. Lines are free, 1-300-800-222. Gordon from Ballina says the present housing situation is no different from post-World War II. 15 years of no negative gearing will definitely straighten it out. Well, there is no more negative gearing on existing properties. So no more house flipping, you'd think. 1-300-800-222 is the number. Jen says, Philip, how many people in Australia actually have a home loan? I live in Sydney's eastern suburbs, surrounded by wealthy people who take 2 or 3 overseas holidays a year. By the way, I'm not one of them. But we, Australia, is becoming the divided country of rich and poor. This factor is seldom mentioned. Well, no, Jen, that is true. I think on the rough divide of it, it's about 30% of people own their house, 30% of people have got a mortgage, 30% of people are renting, which is the rough divide. But that is the home ownership is declining only because young people find it very difficult, or if not impossible, to buy a house. 1-300-800-222. Julian Leeming says, I like Sally's question. Why take it out on home loans all the time? Not everyone has a housing loan, so wouldn't it be better to impose a tax on everyone across the whole country? Yes, Julian. Well, yes, it would. I mean, we've discussed this a lot on the program, haven't we, and talked to a lot of experts about this. There are other ways you can control inflation and not just with interest rates. That point, the rather scary statement that Michelle Bullock made about the recession, I don't know whether you heard it earlier. Here it is again.
2: If people start saying, you know what, 3-point-something's fine or 4's fine, and you do hear some of that, if that gets away, then that is a circumstance in which I think you might need to have quite a dramatic slowdown in the economy. And that's our worry, back to the mortgage holders and so on. I know they don't understand why we have to do this and it hurts them. But the point is, if we don't address this, inflation will get worse and interest rates will have to be higher and the economy in a worse position in order to address that. So that's, you know, it's not our base case. I don't want it. But if inflation expectations get away, that's the sort of scenario you might be looking at.
1: Yeah, I don't know what you make of that. 1-300-800-222 is the number. On another matter, Claris from Tara in Queensland. G'day, Claris.
3: Hello. I wanted to just make a point about the housing.
1: Yeah.
3: After World War II,
1: yeah,
3: they put up all these fibro cement houses.
1: Mm-hmm.
3: And now, 80 years later, they're telling us that they're dangerous, that they're full of asbestos.
1: Mm. Yeah. Clarice, can you turn your radio off? And it'll be a lot easier to hear you if you can.
3: Yeah, they're just talking about it now.
1: that's the radio, Clarice. Can you turn that off for us for a second?
3: Yes,
4: can you turn the radio off?
1: There we go. Yeah. Well, look, yeah, I mean, housing stock needs to get turned over, Claris. I think what we know about asbestos, it is dangerous, Claris. Yeah, it is.
3: Absolutely.
1: Yeah.
3: Absolutely.
1: Yeah.
3: But I've got one and it's totally fibro. It's fibro outside and it's lined with fibro.
1: Hmm.
3: But it didn't have a lick of paint on it when I bought it, but it's all painted now. Yeah. But now, like 80 years after they built them, they're telling us that they're dangerous.
1: Well, I mean, look, I'm no asbestos expert, Claris, but I think if the sheeting is sitting there and it's stable, not broken, and it's painted, I don't think it is particularly dangerous.
3: No, once it's painted, it's all right.
1: Yeah.
3: But the inside in the...
1: But you've got to keep the maintenance up on it.
3: Yeah, absolutely.
1: Yeah.
3: Keep it painted.
1: Yeah, Paris, what do you reckon about getting our mate Kim from Manham to sing Some Enchanted Evening?
3: All right. I like Kamal singing it.
1: Okay.
3: get somebody that can sing it. It's a lovely song.
1: It is. All right, Clarice, we'll do our best. Thank you. 1-300-800-222 is the number. Wayne from Billy Nudgell says, why is the GST such a sacred cow? Pollies have no guts. Put it up to 11.5% on everything. Yeah, there was a missed opportunity with the GST, was there not? Jim from Moonbug. G'day, Jim.
5: Yeah, how you going?
1: Not bad, Jim, yeah.
5: Yeah, listen, I just want to make a little point. That fellow who RBA, the whole lot seems to be very ineffective. The fellow who ran it before, he got the bullet. He's like a train. Like he put the brakes on at the station at Fleet. There was about 4 or 5 interest rate rises. He got the bullet because the train crashed. And now Michelle Bullock, like she was in the guard on the same train.
1: Mm-hmm.
5: Now she's got the job. And now she has put the interest rates up, about 3 or 4 times this year.
1: Mm-hmm.
5: And like, she gets on the news and says, well, you know, that's all we can do. And guess what? It's going to go up and up and up and up. And then when's she going to stop? Is it going to stop at 18%, 20%? Who knows? Now, just another thing on that. Now, the banks get the money. Why isn't there a levy on superannuation, for example, where the money doesn't go to the banks, it goes back into the people's account? The issue seems to be spending. Well, you know, like I was out at a festival there at Monday. There's no living crisis out there, let me tell you.
1: Yeah.
5: You know? You're hitting one third of the population while everybody else spends, and we got an RBA, ineffective RBA, who keeps rising interest rates. You know, they keep saying, you know, that's all they can do. Well, you know, it's ineffective.
1: Mm.
5: Given the bullet, what is ineffective gets the bullet, you know?
1: Yeah.
5: So,
1: okay. All right.
5: Anyway, Phil.
1: Thanks, Jim.
5: On superannuation, it's a floating levy. So when things get bad, the levy goes up, and then when things get a little bit better, the levy goes down.
1: Yeah, I think there is great merit to this, Jim. I really do. And you know, governments just don't seem to want to go down this path. But
5: because they're fat cats, and like you know, and they're playing, you know, bowing to the banks pretty much.
1: Yeah,
5: in my.
1: Thanks, Jim. I wonder whether other people agree with you. I appreciate the call. Thank you. Wayne from Mildura makes a point too. He says, Phil, we're told that we're in a tight money situation, but there are massive football crowds at the AFL, the NRL, and also that American football game where the tickets were hundreds of dollars each. That's right. I mean, Dan from Newcastle was saying tickets to the NRL grand final were, what did he say, in excess of $350. $380, I think he said. Well, having been in a position to buy a ticket to the AFL Grand Final, if my team had got in there, I can tell you that was going to be 300 and, or maybe it was more actually, but at least that much. Massive amounts gambled on poker machines, multiple concerts by international artists. Seems when required money is to be found. Yeah, well, that's true, Wayne, but this is we're getting into this situation where the gaps between those who have and those who have not are getting very big. That's, I think everyone's noticing that. 1-300-800-222 is the number. John from Mitcham says, consider yourself told, Phil, get Kamal. Well, we have our own resident singer, you see. This is my thing. We've got Kim from Manham on the Murray. Fiona, hello.
6: Hi, how are you?
1: Pretty good.
6: Good. I want to speak about the two things. I want to speak about the housing first
1: and
6: then the interest rates, if that's okay.
1: Yeah, sure.
6: I've got a very odd solution to the housing that no one seems to have picked up. We've had a problem since we've had B&Bs, because houses are sitting around being used for people for holidays, whereas other people can't access them, and so people make more money from B&Bs than they do for renting them out.
1: They do. So well, in some parts of the country, that's absolutely true, isn't it? Yeah.
6: Yeah. So I think the taxation on that should be re-looked at, and then we could bring back – I think it's just a luxury for people who've got money to get any house they want in, you know, around Australia, and then people who can't even get one house. You know, I think there's some moral thing about that. Mm. You know, we can use motels. We can go back to them. Now, the other thing is the interest rates. I mean, they're horrific, and I was around when it was 18%, and we had problems with that. But it's not fair on people who've got $1 million loans, which is very, very difficult. Mm. I just don't understand the logic that the RBA put up today. They said the reasons for it were for the fuel prices and diesel going up, and also for the fact of the IT, you know,
1: AI data centers, yeah.
6: So how do you clamp down, you know, people's ability to spend further with, you know, their mortgage, and that has some effect on the petrol or the AI? No effect at all. But if you at least alleviate the petrol and the diesel, you stop the rising prices from people, from the farmers having to put the cost into the system, the food and the transport. I think what the government did, where they pulled that tax off the excise off the petrol, was really good, and that's the answer, I think. You know, because you can't stop AI, obviously.
1: Yeah. Why does raising interest rates suddenly have any effect whatsoever on fuel prices?
6: No,
1: fuel prices, it just makes zero.
6: Yeah, and that was their logic. So their logic is just irrational. I think it's just a money grab. So thanks for listening to me.
1: Thanks, Fiona. Okay. Good on you. I think a lot of people agree with you about this. It's the bluntest of blunt instruments, is it not? 1-300-800-222 is the number. Deb from the Gold Coast says, stop paying Polly's large retirement incomes. Yeah, well, I think that's generally stopped, Deb, although not in some state parliaments, I can tell you what, where the rort continues. But I think in the federal parliament, the days of those massive retirement incomes have gone. But, yeah, you're right, they were never a good look, were they? Don from Highbury. G'day, Don.
7: Oh, good night. Look, I agree about the problem of the gap between rich and poor getting bigger.
1: It is, yeah.
7: But I agree 100%. It's a big problem. But with the house mortgage thing, for some years now, I think about 5 years, the banks were supposed to assess applicants on ability to pay if interest rates rose 3% over the term of the loan.
1: Mm-hmm.
7: Now, interest rates have risen nowhere near 3% over recent years. Go back to the GFC, they were, I think, 7.5, 7.8.
1: Mm-hmm.
7: We're still a long way away from that. Now, if the banks assessed borrowers that they could afford and pay for a 3% increase in rates, where has the assessment either gone wrong?
1: Right.
7: Have the banks been cheating? Have the applicants been cheating? Where has all this got bent that mortgagees now can't afford the assessed increase when it's nowhere near it?
1: Yeah, I understand.
7: Getting the houses the prices of houses down. What is happening now? I don't think there's any two arguments about that.
1: Yeah.
7: Yes, we've got a complete increase supply. No two arguments about that, and it is happening. But it's not a miracle button that is going to happen in 1 year. It is starting to show even in 1 year that the house prices are becoming more affordable for people. And, you know, a lot of things can be done.
1: But yep,
7: the bank assessment is still 3% over and above.
1: Yeah, I understand. I understand what you're saying, Don. I don't know, but I'm not arguing with you at all. But I suppose these days, with loans, what they are, and the size of loans, people don't have that much wheel room in mortgages anymore, I would have thought. 1-300-800-222 is my number. Question, what qualifies as poor and rich? Well, home ownership is becoming one of those things, isn't it? Those with assets are outstripping those who don't have assets, and the ability of young people to get into assets, of course, is what we would describe as the housing crisis. Robin says it's a cash grab by the big banks when it just has to look at their profits. Yeah, well, it's a funny thing, being a bank, you can print your own, you can make your, as we discovered the other night when we were talking to Stuart Gills, you can make your own money, can't you? All right, thanks everyone.
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1: We've got news coming up and we've got Francis to follow. Here's the Turtles. We're all happy together.

0: Turtles. Francis Leach is going to play you more of these songs in the next little while. Hello.
1: How are you? Great tune.
0: Yeah, good tune. Good tune. Hey, what's up?
1: Looking forward to this morning having a chat with Janet McLeod, who's our mistress of trivia, basically, and pop culture. And the Melbourne Fringe Festival started, and there's some great stuff on there. But we're going to talk about Fringe Festivals also as a launching pad for big careers where people start. I remember seeing Tim Minchin at the Melbourne Fringe Festival in the 90s, sort of banging away on a piano in a small club. And by the end of that Fringe Festival, he was a big name. The word had got around, and he didn't look back from there. So that's plenty of artists over the years who've sort of started at Melbourne or Adelaide or Fringe Festival or elsewhere around the country. So we're doing a bit of that. It's not too late for you, Philip, to get an act together, get down to your local Fringe Festival.
0: Well, do you reckon I should get out the front of the Westfield and start, banging on the... What would you do?
1: What would be your go-to?
0: The lager phone? I mean, I don't know. What would I do?
1: You phone you.
0: You know, I mean, the empty beer carton, I just slap that. I mean, you know, you got to start somewhere.
1: I've seen it done.
0: I could say, put money in my cap and I won't play. How about that?
1: Yeah, there you go. Your thing.
0: That might work. All right, Francis, have a good one.
1: See you,
0: you and I will talk tomorrow on the program.

0: We're going to talk about time tomorrow in the program. And is it real? I know it's a bit, it's a very fascinating conversation. Anyway, that'll be our first hour tomorrow. Here's the news.
1: ABC News, I'm Thanmaya Navada. Financial Counselling Australia says the Reserve Bank's latest decision to lift interest rates will deepen financial stress for those who are already struggling. After four hikes this year, the cash rate now sits at 4.6%, the highest level in 15 years. The change will add over $100 to the monthly mortgage bill on a $700,000 loan. Coordinator of the National Debt Helpline, Vicky Staff, says people across the country will feel the pain.
2: It's going to mean even tougher decisions on the day-to-day basis. But we're also thinking about those people who perhaps were just making ends meet. You know, there wasn't really anything left over at the end of the fortnight. And this potentially could tip some of those people over into financial hardship.
1: Former Greens MP Max Chandler-Mather has written an open letter calling for the party's rank-and-file members to determine its next leader. The move comes after Larissa Waters announced she would stand down from the job to focus on her health. The Greens party room is due to meet in the coming days to determine her successor. However, in his open letter, Max Chandler-Mather has argued that a vote of the party membership would be more democratic and help the Greens grow its supporter base. Palestinian and Israeli officials have confirmed the head of Hamas's armed wing in the northern Gaza Strip has been killed in an Israeli airstrike in the territory. The strike targeted Izz al-Din al-Baik, who Israel accused of planning attacks and recruiting militants. The Israeli military says it's killed at least 20 Hamas figures this month, including some it identified as senior commanders involved in the October 7 attacks. Hamas has denied trying to carry out attacks or rebuilding its arsenal. The British Prime Minister says he plans to set out options for the UK's long-term relationship with the EU, arguing that Brexit has done more harm than good. The UK left the European Union in 2020, 4 years after a referendum in which about 52% of voters chose to leave. In his first speech as Labour leader at the annual party conference in Liverpool, Andy Burnham has pledged to put the UK on a new path.
3: Deindustrialisation, deregulation, privatisation, austerity, Brexit, and what has it given us? A country run for vested interests, not in the public interest, with power held in too few hands and too many places left to drift. I am ready to do things my predecessors wouldn't.
1: US mother Lindsay Clancy is back in court today after her murder trial collapsed earlier this month. The 36-year-old has admitted to killing her three children in 2023, but she pleaded not guilty to murder, arguing she had postpartum psychosis at the time. After 7 days of deliberation, the jury failed to reach a unanimous verdict, with one juror breaking from the group's consensus. Lindsay Clancy's lawyer wants the case dismissed. Back home, an Australian Post worker accused of fatally striking her husband with a car west of Brisbane has had her case mentioned in court for the first time. Liz Gwynn reports.
4: Lacey J. Bullock is charged with murder as a domestic violence offence. She didn't appear when the matter was briefly mentioned in the Ipswich Magistrates Court today. Police allege there was a disturbance at a Fernvale home before the 45-year-old struck her husband, Bradley Bullock, with a station wagon around 6 o'clock on Sunday night. Emergency crews found the 50-year-old unresponsive and he died at the scene. Ms. Bullock was remanded in custody with a case set to return to court next month.
1: The WA town of Cambridge says a whale carcass at City Beach in Perth will be removed around 10 a.m. today. The carcass was discovered on Monday morning and authorities have closed the beach since after sighting sharks in the area. The town has established an exclusion zone around the carcass and urged people not to approach it. Macquarie University wildlife scientist Dr. Vanessa Perotta says the public should stand clear.
5: There's blubber around, there's natural juices that are oozing out of the whale. Yeah. You want to make sure that you do not, and I can see there's now cones around, which is good. You want to make sure that you don't get anything from the whale that it could be carrying, some disease.
1: And in the AFL, the Fremantle Dockers expect captain Alex Pearce to return to training in the pre-season, with scans confirming he avoided a complete rupture of his Achilles tendon. The 31-year-old was forced from the field after going down in the third quarter of Fremantle's 7-point grand final defeat against Brisbane. Fremantle football

0: Manager Joe Brighty says scans have confirmed a partial Achilles tear as well as a significant calf strain. You're up to date with the latest on ABC News.
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6: Hello, and hope your Wednesday started well. It's 6 minutes past two on the east coast of Australia, 24 to two in South Australia and the Northern Territory, and six after midnight in the west. How was your Tuesday evening? I was still trying to get it right with the air fryer. Now, this device is supposed to make life easy, isn't it? Well, it's supposed to. I still haven't mastered it. Is it me or is it the air fryer? I think I carbon dated the chicken I was cooking, which was not popular, as I promised a succulent chicken meal to my family. I mean, I rescued it, but yeah, if anyone's got any tips on how not. Lots of carbon date chicken in air fryer. No, it's a good device, isn't it? If it's made your life easier, let me know. 0437 774 774. Because I need to know how to use this thing. Because if it's going to speed up the rate at which I can prepare a meal, make life easier in the kitchen. Not that I don't enjoy being in the kitchen. I do. I'm getting much better at it. But this was supposed to be the thing. This is supposed to be the magic breakthrough. At the moment, it's got the better of me. Any tips on your air fryer tips, bring them forward. I'm all ears. 0437 774 774 on the text line. But we are going to play the four quiz now. Four topics, three questions in each. We test the breadth of your knowledge across four topics. True crime is one of the topics this morning. Famous movie scenes. I'll play you a famous movie scene. You've got to tell me which film it's from. Food and drink, because I've managed to carbon date my dinner. And also Neighbours, the TV series. Don't know why, just thought it would be fun. Neighbours, the TV series, food and drink, famous movies, and true crime. There are four topics, but I need you to play. 1-300-800-222 is the number, or you can text 0437 774 774 to play along with your messages. Let's get into it after we hear from Alana Miles.

0: Alana Miles and Love Is here on ABC Radio Overnight. So they're coming in thick and fast on the air fryer question. Hi, Francis. With the air fryer, halve the cook time and keep the temperature the same. That's worked for me so far. Thanks, Michelle. I think I just overdid it for the timing. The chicken was drier than the Nulla Ball. I've got to get better at it. I've got to get better. I wonder what Gordon Ramsay or Marco Pierre would think of air fryers from Sally. Somehow I think they've got the skills not to have to worry about it and the time to actually enjoy cooking. Whereas, you know, you and I, it's like, damn, it's 5:45 and something needs to be on the table soon because the hungry hordes are coming. Anyway, keep them coming through. Colin from Narrewana, your air fryer is a mini forced fan forced oven. We'll turn hot dogs into puff dogs. Haven't tried hot dogs in there yet, Colin. I'm still a bit old-fashioned with that. If I do go with a Frankfurter, it's usually in boiling water. But I do love a Frankfurter, I've got to say. Anyway, more tips on air fryers. Keep them coming. We can help each other with this. But right now we need to play the four quiz.
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0: You are. We've got four topics. True crime. Famous movie scenes. So I'll play you a famous movie scene. You've got to tell me the name of the film. Bonus bragging points if you can name the actors. Food and drink and Neighbours, the TV series. They're our four topics for this morning. Get on the phone, 1-300-800-222, or you can text 0437-774-774. What a way to start, too. I get to talk to Betty from Dapto first. What a great thing.
2: Oh, hello.
0: Hey, oh, yes, Betty. I'm excited to speak to you. You don't sound excited to speak to me.
2: How are you, Francis?
0: I'm well. How are you?
2: I'm pretty good.
0: Excellent. That's good to hear. Well, you get to choose any topic you want. You get the first question, so it's all there for you, Betty.
2: That's the trouble. I don't know the answers.
0: You do. Come on. You've got to believe a little bit. Which one would you like? Neighbours? True crime? So this is, you know, true Australian crime. Look, these are four sort of Australian-related true crime stories. A famous movie scene or food and drink?
2: Try the famous movie stories.
0: Famous movie stories. Okay. I'm going to play you a scene from a famous film, and you've got to tell me what film it is. So this is a film that was massive in the 90s, and, yeah, it's a

0: 11 in May, lived on the plume since birth. Wanted to be a synchronized swimmer, so she spent every minute she could in the PG&E pool. She had a tumor in her brainstem detected last November. An operation on Thanksgiving shrunk it with radiation after that. Her parents are Ted and Rita. Ted's got Crohn's disease. Rita has chronic headaches and nausea and underwent a hysterectomy last fall. Ted grew up in Hinckley. His brother Robbie and his wife May and their five children, Robbie Jr., Martha, Ed, Rose, and Peter, also lived on the plume. Their number is 454-9554. You want their diseases?
1: Wow. Great scene from a great movie, Betty. What's the name of the film that comes from?
2: Francis, I'm sorry. I'm not much of a movie person. I'm not much of a TV watcher.
1: Oh, fair enough. Well,
2: in fact, I can't. My eyesight's not good enough now, really, to see the TV, but I never was much of a movie person.
1: Are you too busy listening to music?
2: I like music and I take a great interest in bird life and all that sort of thing and the lizards, and my life is pretty full of things, but I've never really been much of a TV watcher.
1: Fair enough. Well, Betty, any excuse to talk to you is a good moment, so thank you for calling.
2: And thank you, Francis.
1: Speak
2: soon. I love listening to you.
1: Thank you. I really appreciate it. Let's talk again soon.
2: Yep.
1: Bye-bye. 1-300-800-222 to play. Robin in Yorkshire, good morning, all the way from the UK. Hello, Robin.
3: And it is that time of day when it could be afternoon or evening, but I shall plump for afternoon. Hello, Francis.
1: How are you? Do you know which film that comes from?
3: Yes, but if I can just give you a quick pop quiz first. Lana Miles' Love Is, which country of the major ones listed on Wikipedia was the one that had the biggest hit, as in the highest number?
1: With that song?
3: Yeah.
1: Oh, I wouldn't know. It'd be a guess. Probably Australia. It sounds like a thing that the rocked Australia.
3: Got it right.
1: Sorry, yeah,
3: you got it right.
1: Yeah, I thought it might be.
3: Well, went to number 12 on the ARIA, so that was the highest one out of all of them.
1: Yeah.
3: Now, just quickly say, Betty, hello, radio great, because that still stays in your ears.
1: Yes.
3: Now, Francis, you want to know about Erin Brockovich with Julia Roberts being Julia Roberts being Julia Roberts.
1: That's right. That's what it was. Great performance, and, was one of the key scenes. Okay, brilliantly done. Now, we've got true crime for you, food and drink, or a neighbours question. Come on, neighbours, it's almost like it's much a British or an English institution as it is an Australian one. You guys loved it more than we did.
3: Yeah, R.I.P. And because of Christian Smith, who I looked at, I thought, definitely, when he was just coming up to his time, I just thought, yes, lovely looking man. So good in the signal of the ships, the boats as well.
1: Yep.
3: Neighbours.
1: Okay, Neighbours. Okay. What was the name of the much-loved dog in the early period of Neighbours, on Neighbours? It belonged to Joe Mangle first and then onwards from there.
3: All I will say is, Steph and Dennis, his song was fantastic, and that was Bouncer.
1: It was Bouncer. Beautiful Labrador. I have a Labrador, so I'm a bit partial. Well done.
3: No problem.
1: It was Bouncer.
3: Thank
1: the
3: you.
1: Labrador. Okay, and for your... Yes, go ahead.
3: So would you allow me to submit questions grouped and themed like you have for yourself to use? Obviously, I wouldn't take part in that quiz or step away from phoning in. I don't want to start stretching my quizzing legs again.
1: Oh, well, yeah, we'll take this offline, and you can talk to me about it.
3: No. No problem at all. Wonderful. Next question. Let's go. What was the one that wasn't true crime?
1: It was food and drink.
3: Let's do food and drink, because everything we're thinking of here at the moment is, who's this missing? Who's there? I thought, God's sake, give me a sandwich and a nice cup of tea. So let's have food and drink.
1: Okay. Well, traditional Worcestershire sauce is made using which fish as a primary ingredient?
3: The anchovy.
1: It is. It is anchovies, which is, there you go, I'm not a massive anchovies fan in sort of like a salad or anything, but I do love Worcestershire
3: sauce. Hang on. Let me just check for you, because Henderson's Relish comes from Sheffield, where all the steel came from before we destroyed the industry. I've got a bottle here, sir. I'm picking it up. At 54, my eyesight is not the greatest, but we have a look. The ingredients are water, spirit, vinegar, sugar, perlite, caramel, E-515OC, sugar, syrup, salt, tamarinds, acetic acid, which is vinegar, acid, cayenne pepper, cloves, sweetener, saccharin, garlic oil. There's no the fish, aren't you being that? So it's a Henderson's Strong and Northern Relish. It says the spicy table sauce made to make a secret family recipe. Splash it on, which sounds like an aftershave to me. But there we go.
1: Some people might use it as that too. Good on you, Robin. You are into the prize pool.
3: No problem. Thanks a lot. Take care.
1: 1-300-800-222 to play. Thanks to everybody who's texting through. Jenny in Glenbrook remembers Bouncer. And Jenny in Port Adelaide was right about the anchovies when it comes to Worcestershire sauce. And Johnny Mitchum just says, Betty is great. I agree. He kept them coming in. Tara, you were right about Erin Brockovich.

0: as was Matthew in the north of Sweden, where he likes to listen to us, and Baronia in Adelaide, also Aaron Brockovich. So, yes, we're into it. We're on it. Let's get into it. Let's speak now with Rod on the road. Good morning, Rod. Welcome to the Four Quiz. How are you?
1: Good, thank you, Francis. Yourself?
0: I'm well. How's your morning? Are you out on the road working or just driving home from work?
1: Oh, no, working. About 2 hours behind time.
0: Oh, no. Yes.
1: I wasn't feeling well earlier in the night, so.
0: You're feeling better now, though. I want to make sure you're okay out there.
1: Yeah, I'm fine now.
0: Now, are you somebody...
1: Sleep made it better.
0: Sorry, go ahead. I spoke over you then. I didn't mean to do that. What did you say?
1: A couple of hours sleep made me feel better, so...
0: Yes, I know that feeling. I do. All right, my friend, what topic would you like to start with first? Food and drink, Neighbours, Australian true crime, or a movie scene?
1: I'll go with a true crime, I think, please.
0: Okay. Ned Kelly's famous 56-page account of his grievances and exploits takes its name from which New South Wales town?
1: That would be the Jerilderie Letter.
0: It was the Jerilderie Letter. If you ever read it, if you ever read it, it's quite an extraordinary thing. It's quite a brilliantly written thing. But the thing about it was, it wasn't written by Ned himself. It was by his compadre, Joe Byrne, who actually transcribed it for him. But it's quite the document. Have you read it at all?
1: No, I haven't.
0: Yeah, it's really worth a read, just in terms of getting a sense of who he was and why he was the way he was. Well done. That's your first one down. What would you like to do next? A famous movie scene, food and drink, or Neighbours?
1: We'll try the movie scenes, please.
0: Okay, movie scene it is, and this is from one of my all-time favourite films. Have a listen and tell me what the name of the film is.
2: What do you think the chances are of... guy like you and a girl like me ending up together?
3: Well, Lloyd, that's difficult to say, and we really don't...
2: Hit me with it! Just give it to me straight! I came a long way just to see you, Mary. Just... least you can do is level with me. What are my chances?
3: Not good.
2: You mean not good like 1 out of 100?
3: I'd say more like 1 out of 1,000,000.
2: So you're telling me there's a chance? Yeah!
0: So you're telling me there's a chance, Rod? What's the film?
1: Yeah, okay, I suppose it will be in the numbers, man. There's a silver lining in every nut, in every honor, I suppose. 1 out of 1,000,000 is still a chance.
0: Do you know the film?
1: I don't, but I'm going to take a guess and say something about Mary.
0: Oh, you are playing in the right ballpark, my friend, but not the right film. But yes, it is a funny, funny movie. Thanks for calling, mate, and safe out there on the roads this morning.
1: No worries. Thank you, Francis.
0: There, mate. 1-300-800-222 if you know what the answer is. Neil and Alexandra knows what it is, as does Jenny in Port Adelaide. 1-300-800-222. Lines are open. Plenty of space on the lines if you want to play the four quiz this morning. Helen's in Hillsville. Hello, Helen.
4: Good morning, Francis. I'm glad you're well.
0: Yeah, and yourself?
4: Good.
0: Do you know what film that funny clip comes from?
4: Is it Notting Hill?
0: No, it's not Notting Hill. Another Julia Roberts performance, Notting Hill. But that was a bit more serious and a bit more heartfelt. This particular film was, quite frankly, fantastically hilarious. Thanks for calling, though.
4: Thank you.
0: 1-300-800-222 is the number to play if you want to play the four quiz. We've got four topics: true crime, famous movie scenes, food and drink, or Neighbours. And we need to answer this movie question now. Get on the phone, 1-300-800-222.
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0: 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Before that, taking in some April sun with Dragon.

0: as the kids would say, that still is a banger. It is. Dragon, 1977, and the April Sun in Cuba. 1-300-800-222 is the number. To play the four quiz, we are four topics: true crime, famous movie scenes, food and drink, and Neighbours, the TV series. We ask you three questions to answer, and if you get into the prize pool, Robin's in there, you might win our coveted at ABC Overnight's Quiz Fridge Magnet. And we are trying to discover what film our famous grab is from. And Megan is in Perth this morning. Hello, Megan. How are you?
1: Good. How are you?
0: How's your day been?
1: Yeah, not too bad.
0: What was your little victory for the day? What was the one thing that went well for you today? Sprinkle a little sunshine on our lives.
1: Oh, I won $2 on a scratchy.
0: That's it? That's it?
1: Yes.
0: That's a step forward. That's Megan 1, World nil. I like it. Hey, do you know what film that comes from? I'll play it again so everyone can hear it again.
1: Yeah.
0: We'll reset. Have a listen to this. And this is a 90s film, which I absolutely love.

0: Tell me if you know what film this comes from.
1: What do you think the chances are of a guy like you and a girl like me ending up together?
2: Well, Lloyd, that's difficult to say, and we really don't...
1: Hit me with it! Just give it to me straight. I came a long way just to see you, Mary. Just least you can do is level with me. What are my chances?
2: Not good.
1: You mean not good like 1 out of 100?
2: I'd say more like 1 out of 1,000,000.
1: So you're telling me there's a chance? Yeah!
0: I never not laugh at that film. Megan, do you know which movie that's from?
3: Well, it sounds like Tom Cruise. I haven't really seen many of his movies, but is it Risky Business?
0: Oh, wow. Risky Business is a good film, but it's not from Risky Business. But thank you for playing.
3: Oh, thank you.
0: Have a great day. 1-300-800-222. Robert in Perth. Hello, Rob.
4: Hey, how are you, mate?
0: Do you know which film that's from?
4: Dumb and Dumber.
0: Dumb and Dumber. Absolutely. All-time classic, top five, podium finish film. Lloyd Christmas being played there by Jim Carrey. Jeff Daniels is his sidekick there. Are you a fan?
4: Oh, I love that movie. Yeah, it's classic.
0: So many.
4: I knew as soon as you played it, I was like, oh.
0: You're telling me I'm still a chance.
4: I know, right? I'm like, 1 in 1,000,000.
0: Give it to me straight, Mary.
4: Oh, man. It was non-stop laughs, that movie.
0: Yeah, it still is. It holds up pretty well.
4: We still do.
0: Yeah,
4: we still quote it on a regular basis.
0: Between that and Spinal Tap, one of the great quotable films of all time.
4: Yeah.
0: And all totally, the Monty Python stuff. All right, you've done famous movies. Do you want to do True Crime, Food and Drink, or Neighbours as your next topic?
4: True Crime.
0: True Crime it is. Okay, tell me this. In Australia's infamous 1984 fine cotton racing scam, what kind of fraud was attempted? What did they try to do?
4: Paint, was it? Oh.
0: Robert's gone to the Brains Trust. What did they try to do? There's a particular phrase that they use for this naughty little scam that they pulled. What is it called?
4: I've no idea. Yeah.
0: All right, mate. Well, thank you for calling and enjoy watching Dumb and Dumber tomorrow.
4: Cheers, mate.
0: 1-300-800-222 is the number to play. And thanks to everybody texting through on the SMS. Yes, you are right. Dumb and Dumber can't get any better. That is right. Thank you for all of your text messages. Kathy in Melbourne. Hello, Kathy.
5: Hi. I actually phoned up for the Dumb and Dumber question.
0: Oh, there you go. Or another fan.
5: Well, not really, no.
0: Fair enough. Do you know about this scam in 1984? Fine Cotton was the name of the horse involved, and it was notorious for what they tried to do. What fraud was attempted in the Fine Cotton racing scam?
5: Did they try to pass one horse off as another?
0: That is right. It was called a ringing, but a substitution. So what it was the horse, it was actually a horse by the name of Bold Personality, was subbed in as Fine Cotton. And the hilarious and kind of farcical element was that they tried to paint the markings on Bold Personality look like Fine Cotton. Didn't work.
5: No.
0: Didn't work. That sounds like a scene from Dumb and Dumber, right?
5: That's what I was thinking, yeah.
0: All right, you've won down. What other topic would you like to do? You could do a famous movie scene, Food and Drink, or Neighbours.
5: Can I try a famous movie scene, please?
0: Okay, yes, you can. So this movie, I will give you a slight clue to this one. This movie was the film, once he read this script, that got Daniel Day-Lewis to return from his retirement from movie acting. He decided that he would come back to act in this film, and he is in this scene. You've got to tell me what the name of the film is. Have a listen to this dramatic scene.
6: You've lusted after women, and you have abandoned your child. Your child that you raised, you have abandoned all because he was sick and you have sinned. So say it now. I am a sinner.
7: I am a sinner.
6: Say it louder. I am a sinner.
7: I am a sinner.
6: Louder, Daniel. I am a sinner.
7: I am a sinner.
6: I am sorry, Lord.
7: I am sorry, Lord.
6: I want the blood.
7: I want the blood.
6: You have a

0: Nathan, your child.
1: I've abandoned my child.
0: I will never backslide.
1: I will never backslide.
0: I was lost, but now I am found.
1: I was lost, but now I'm found.
0: I have abandoned my child. Say it. Say it.
1: I abandoned my child.
0: Say it louder. Say it louder.
1: I've abandoned my child.
2: Wow. An amazing scene from a brilliant film. Any idea, Kathy, what movie that came from?
3: None whatsoever.
2: Oh, wow. Okay. 2007 was the year. Daniel Day-Lewis is the star. But thank you for playing.
3: Thank you.
2: 1-300-800-222 to play, as we say. Good morning to Bob in Greenacre. Hello, Bob.
4: Well, g'day there. Look, I know Daniel Day-Lewis, but that was a terrific scene there. But the only thing I can think of now is... And I know it's not right. It's the Last of the Mohicans.
2: No, it's not the right one. But good to talk to you.
4: Thanks, mate. Cheers.
2: Speak to you soon. 1-300-800-222 to play. Thanks to Trav. He knows what it is. Neil and Alexandra knows as well. Eric is on the button with it too. They've been texting in. They know what film this comes from. The year was 2007 when this was made. Justin in Frankston. Hello, Justin.
5: G'day, mate. Long time no hear, man.
2: Yeah, you all right?
5: Yeah, still getting over the grand final win we had over Frio.
2: Yeah, it was quite the game.
5: Yeah. I was actually there when they first done the three-peat in 01, 02 and 03.
2: Yeah, that was quite amazing too. So they've been able to match the performance of that great Brisbane Lions team, and who knows what they'll do next year. Now, do you know what film that is?
5: The only one that I can think of is Ferris Bueller's Day Off.
2: No, it's not Ferris Bueller's Day Off. But look, thanks for playing.
5: Thanks, man.
2: Thank you very much. Jill in Bellambie Heights in New South Wales is our next player. You can join too. 1-300-800-222. 1-300-800-222 if you want to play the four quiz. And John is right too about the film that this one is. Hello, Jill. How are you?
6: Good, Francis. And yourself?
2: Yeah, I'm really well. Do you know this film?
6: Well, I did phone for Dumb and Dumber as well, and I just saw the end of that movie a couple of nights ago. It is still hilarious, but anyway, and it did sound like he sounded like Tom Cruise in the beginning.
2: Yes.
6: I think someone else said that. But anyway, is this Daniel Day-Lewis, is that The Crucible?
2: No, it's not The Crucible, but no. It's Daniel Day-Lewis. But thank you for playing.
6: No, okay, thanks.
2: We'll talk to you soon. 1-300-800-222. And lines are open. This film was a huge success and made by a great filmmaker too. Ray in Urunga in New South Wales is our next player on the four quiz. Hello, Ray.
7: Hi, Francis.
2: Do you know the film?
7: I didn't hear it, actually.
2: Okay, I'll play it again for you. So this is from a film. It is Daniel. It was the film that legendarily managed to convince Daniel Day-Lewis to step out of his retirement from movie acting. He read the script and went, okay, I want a bit of this, and he came back and performed in this. I think he might have won an award. Might have won an Oscar for this performance as well. From 2007, you've got to tell me the name of the film. Here is the crucial scene.
0: You've lusted after women, and you have abandoned your child. Your child that you raised, you have abandoned all because he was sick and you have sinned. So say it now. I am a sinner.
1: I am a sinner.
0: Say it louder. I am a sinner.
1: I am a sinner.
0: Louder, Daniel. I am a sinner.
1: I am a sinner.
0: I am sorry, Lord.
1: I am sorry, Lord.
0: I want the blood.
1: I want the blood.
0: You have abandoned your child.
1: I've abandoned my child.
0: I will never backslide.
1: I will never backslide.
0: I was lost, but now I am found.
1: I was lost, but now I'm found.
0: I have abandoned my child. Say it. Say it.
1: I abandoned my child.
0: Say it louder. Say it louder.
1: I've abandoned my child.
2: Wow. Daniel Day-Lewis in full flight there, Ray. Do you know the film?
7: No, I don't think so. Well, I'll just have a guess. I don't know if he's in it at all. But what about The Passion of the Christ?
2: No, it's not The Passion of the Christ. But good on you, Ray. Thanks for playing.
7: Bye.
2: We'll talk to you soon. 1-300-800 to play. If you want to get on the line and know the answer to that question, as we go to Peter in Ballarat here on ABC Radio Overnight. Hi, Pete. How are you?
8: G'day, friend.

0: It's as good as gold. Just playing, chiming in before I go to work.
1: Oh, good. What time do you start?
0: Oh, I jump on the road at about 4, but get to Melbourne, and I drive to Melbourne from Ballarat and just avoid potholes.
1: Yeah, good luck with that. We hope you do. Do you know the film? Do you know this great film?
0: Oh, it's one of my faves. There Will Be Blood.
1: Yes, There Will Be Blood. Paul Thomas Anderson's epic about prospecting, and Daniel Day-Lewis in the centre of the late 19th century. Amazing film, isn't it?
0: Lots of oil. Lots of compelling. It's like my kind of movie.
1: Yeah, it's a great film. And a few people got it right on the text as well. Mads in WA was there with that, as was a couple, John as well, who texted through. So well done to you guys. Okay, so you've done. We've done favourite movie scenes. So there's still some true crime questions, food and drink, and Neighbours for something completely different. What would you like to do?
0: Food and drink.
1: Food and drink it is. Okay. In Italian cuisine, what is the name given to the tube-shaped pasta that is typically served stuffed? So you get it rolled into a tube, you might stuff it with cheese and spinach or...
0: Oh, no. It's not penne, sorry. No, I'm out, my friend.
1: Safe
0: on
1: driving.
0: To the next one.
1: Yeah. Thank you, mate. Safe driving to Melbourne, and we'll talk to you soon. 1-300-800-222 to Wollongong, and hello, Julie. Julia, sorry.
2: Hi.
1: How are you?
2: All right, how are you?
1: Oh, well, do you know the type of pasta we're talking about, what is given to a tube-shaped pasta that is typically served stuffed?
2: I think cannelloni.
1: You think correctly. It's cannelloni. Oh, I do love a cheese and spinach cannelloni.
2: And I must say I'm so thankful that you didn't come to me earlier with, I've been like 8 people trying to answer that question of the movie, and I'm like, no, don't come to me.
1: Oh, well, you've got it going now. So you've got one down. You need to get 2 more to be in the prize pool and maybe win the fridge magnet to be able to show to all your friends and family. Neighbours is one of our topics. True crime is the other. So they're the 2 other topics you can choose from at this stage. What would you like to do?
2: I guess true crime.
1: True crime it is. Okay. What unsolved crime occurred at Glenelg Beach in Adelaide on Australia Day 1966, which had the whole nation gripped? What unsolved crime occurred at Glenelg Beach in Adelaide on Australia Day 1966, and people still talk about it today?
2: The disappearance of Harold Holt?
1: Oh, not Harold Holt. That is a disappearance, but thank you for playing, and we'll talk to you soon.
2: Thanks. I got one, right?
1: Yes, you did. Well done. Thanks for playing. 1-300-800-222 to play. Simon in Brisbane. Good morning, Simon. How are you, Simon?
3: Yeah, good, thanks. How are you?
1: I'm well. Do you know what unsolved crime we're talking about?
3: No, I don't. I missed it, sorry.
1: I'll ask it again. What unsolved crime, and it's still the topic of conversation even all these years later, what unsolved crime occurred at Glenelg Beach in Adelaide on Australia Day 1966?
3: You've got me there, mate. I have no idea.
1: Okay, thanks for playing.
3: Thank you.
1: Go well. We'll stay in Queensland and speak with Kerry. Hello, Kerry.
4: Yeah, hi, Francis.
1: Does this ring any bells for you? What
4: rings a lot of bells, of course. It's the Beaumont children.
1: It is. Jane, Anna and Grant Beaumont disappeared from the beach on Australia Day 1966. It rings a lot of bells. Were you around at that time?
4: Oh, hell yes. And there's been so many items that come up about, you know, digging up places and digging up cement.
1: Yeah.
4: And all sorts of things, but they've never solved it.
1: They've never solved it. No, it remains an unsolved crime. Okay, so you've got 2 more to get into the prize pool, and we have a couple of questions left for you. You could do food and drink first, or Neighbours, the TV show.
4: I'm in trouble on both, Francis.
1: No, believe in yourself.
4: Movies. There's nothing left on movies, is there?
1: No, we've done those.
4: Yeah, I'll just try Neighbours, okay. I'm pretty hopeless.
1: Okay. Have a listen to this. This is the theme from Neighbours. And tell me which legendary Australian performer was the voice.

0: Kerry, whose voice is that?
1: I'll just have a quick. It's not Jason Donovan.
0: No, it's not Jason Donovan. It's someone who was a bit older than Jason at the time. But thank you, Kerry.
1: Thanks, Francis.
0: Have a great morning. Dave has got it right on the SMS. Let's speak with Brett, who's calling in from Thailand this morning. How are you, Brett? Good morning.
2: How are you?
0: Where in Thailand are you?
2: Nong Nga Sai.
0: Is that where you live? Is that home these days?
2: Yes, absolutely. About 2 hours north of Bangkok, it is.
0: And there's been a lot of rain in your part of the world of late.
2: Bangkok had a lot. Yeah. We've had a bit, but it was raining just not long ago, but yeah, we're getting through it.
0: Well done. Well, good to hear. Now, do you know who sang that song, who sang the theme for Neighbours?
2: Well, I'm going to say Barry Crocker.
0: It is Barry Crocker. That's right.
2: As soon as I heard it, I go, yeah, that's Barry.
0: Barry Crocker. Barry McKenzie rides again.
2: I was born 72 and I grew up on Neighbours.
0: Yeah, me too. Yeah. Well
2: Kylie
0: done.
2: Minogue or Danny? Kylie Minogue.
0: Kylie it was. Okay, so you got that right. So we need to go to our food and drink question, and then we're into extra time. So can you tell me, the plantain is mostly closely related to which other common fruit?
2: The plantain.
0: Yeah, it's part of the particular. Well, it's mostly related to which other common fruit, which people have in there, is sort of universal.
2: Guava?
0: Not a guava, but thank you for playing. And hey, good to hear that you're listening in from Thailand.
2: Absolutely, mate. I do it on the web, you know.
0: Good to hear. On the app,
2: sorry. Yeah.
0: Stay well, mate. Talk soon. 1-300-800-222 as we speak with Rita in Bendigo at the back end of the Four Quiz. Good morning, Rita. How are you?
3: I'm not too bad. Thanks, Francis. And yourself?
0: I'm really well. Plantains. They're closely related to which other common fruit?
3: Well, they a fruit that comes from a plantation, by the sounds of it. I have the stab at a banana.
0: Yes, it's a banana. Well done.
3: Thank you.
0: Well done. Okay, so we're into extra time here, which means that you've got two other extra questions to answer, and then you can be in the prize pool. Here we go. First, the extra time question is a food question. Used as a culinary ingredient, what is the edible lining of the stomach of a cow or a sheep called? It's not something I ever like to eat, but people do like it because it's rich in iron and other things that are apparently good for you.
3: It's horrible, and my grandmother cooked it tripe.
0: It's tripe. It smells awful.
3: It's gross. It goes with liver and bacon. Oh. I like bacon, but. You know the smell.
0: I do know the smell, but I've got to confess, I do like a bit of a black pudding. So if it's cooked, I don't like to be there when it's being processed and produced or cooked, but I don't mind a bit of black pudding, which all that stuff's in. So maybe, Okay, and our final question for you is a true crime question. So which forest became synonymous with the seven murders for which Ivan Milat was convicted in 1996?
3: The Langolo State Forest.
0: It is. Well done. You are in the prize pool. You've come in late and you've swept the pool. Thank you. Stay tuned. We'll find out if you're our winner.
3: Thank you very much.
0: And thanks to everybody who played the Four Quiz. And we'll do it again tomorrow morning. Thanks to everyone who texted through as well. Joyce from Perth was right there with tripe. So was Neil and Alexandra. Wayne knew it was bananas. Jenny and Glenbrook did as well. So thank you for all of that. And we'll do it again tomorrow morning. Is Paul Kelly. It's ABC Radio Overnights. Good morning.

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0: Noel has given us a call from Udlow. I think that's the way I pronounce it properly, isn't it? Noel, good morning to you.
2: That's correct. Good morning. Love your program. When I can't sleep in the night, I listen to you.
0: Oh, thank you.
2: I've got some very good health, lifestyle, well-being information relating to using air fryers.
0: Oh, please do. I need all the help I can get.
2: This is great. You need to study it. The best website to do a research is bioinsight.com and look for glycation. The brown, flavoursome, tasty stuff is called glycation. And in high quantities, it distributes itself across your body and is a very nasty substance which produces AGE, giving you an advanced glycation end product. It's actually the surface of the liver which is turning brown because of excessive carbohydrates and sugars. It's the corruption of protein when mixed with sugars, heat and air, hence a dry heat. Air fryer.
0: So I shouldn't be using an air fryer if I want to avoid glycation? Is that what you're saying?
2: Absolutely. That's my recommendation, and I can't believe that it's in the face out there, because this glycation gets into your body fluids, comes into your heart, gets into the structures of your artery, and there is your atherosclerosis.
0: Oh, I don't need that.
2: I can talk to you for hours on this topic. Everybody should be looking at this biologyinsight.com and have a study of glycation.
0: Okay, I'll do that before I use the air fryer again. Look, thank you, Noel. But sausages in the air fryer do taste really good, I've got to say.
1: This is Overnights with Francis Leach.
0: Even when they tell you it's good for you, it's not good for you. It's Jenna McLeod, our mistress of trivia, is with us here in pop culture. Are you an air fryer person, Janet? Welcome.
3: I don't have an air fryer, but you know what would be good? Speaking of plantain chips. Have you had those before?
0: No.
3: Oh, there we go. Get a plantain. You can find them in specialist places.
0: You can.
3: Make a nice, because it's sort of like a savoury thing.
0: Yes.
3: So it makes a good chip.
0: I'll give that a go. I mean, I do like a sweet potato one. It's nice.
3: Oh, yeah, they're good too.
0: Yeah.
3: Oh, man. And chips.
0: And just old-fashioned chips. But your chips have got to be like, if you're going to do chips,
3: just
0: chop them in the
3: do the chip.
0: Yeah, do the fat.
3: You know, I got very excited on the way in, because when you were talking about Bouncer, the dog, and I went, oh, I've patted Bouncer before.

0: I was an extra in the 90s on varying things. I was with an extras agency, and so they go, right, you're off to, you know, Ramsey Street or whatever, you're off to this. And so I was, there was one scene where Joe Mangles was winning a gardening competition and Bouncer was there. And what can I say? I mingled with the stars, Francis.
1: Have you ever spotted yourself on reruns of Neighbours? God, there I am petting Bouncer.
0: Oh, my gosh. I would not be able to tell you when or what the circumstances were.
1: What other programs did you manage to be an extra on?
0: There was a couple of movies. There was Rose Against the Odds, which was the Lionel Rose story, and they just kept getting me in as varying. I was Italian, I was Spanish, I was Australian, I was English in the background. I was in a movie called Father, which had Max von Sydow in it. One of best, one movie.
1: Max
0: award.
1: Von Sydow? Did you say?
0: Yeah, Max von Sydow was in it.
1: Oh, wow.
0: I wasn't in the scene with him. I was playing a dead body.
1: Some of your best work.
0: That was great work. I'll tell you why.
1: Did you like the TV series Extras?
0: Oh, yeah.
1: Ricky Gervais, did that bring back a few memories for you?
0: Absolutely. I knew a few people on that so as well.
1: Janet, we're here to talk pop culture trivia and things that are happening. Fringe Festival on in Melbourne.
0: Yes.
1: It's about to get underway.
0: It is.
1: And there are fringe festivals all across the country, and they're such important staging grounds for artists and performers to sort of try things out, maybe get their first foot in the door as a performer and go on to great things.
0: That's it. I mean, there's a few shows that I've already picked out because I like picking things out by the title or the concept. And so straight away, look, one of my friends, I instantly went, you know what? It's called Camper Van. It's an Ozploitation horror musical by Geraldine Quinn, who's amazing as a performer. I went, right, that's it. That's going in straight away. It's a musical on an Ozploitation horror genre. And then I'm going straight after that to Dune, but worse, it's called.
1: Dune, but worse.
0: So it's like the movie Dune being played live, but worse. So the picture is like somebody in a sleeping bag being a sandworm. And I went, you know, that's completely up my alley because I love it when there's something that's like a movie retelling but live. It really gets me. There's been in the past something else that I saw at Adelaide Fringe, which was Speed, the movie, but on a bus. So he was live. They did it on a bus.
1: They did it on a moving bus.
0: No, it wasn't moving.
1: They just did it on a bus.
0: It was just on a bus.
1: What a brilliant idea.
0: And so there's like props and things going past as if we are moving.
1: Oh, that is so good. Was it good?
0: I loved it.
1: Well, we want to talk to you as well. 1-300-800-222 on the other side of the news. Maybe you've participated in full participation film experiences too, like the Rocky Horror Picture Show.
0: Yes.
1: Or the Blues Brothers.
0: I know there's so many little cinemas out there.
1: Doing their the Astor in Melbourne does a dance along with Talking Heads, Stop Making Sense, where people get up and dance.
0: That's right. I'll tell you about one that I do as well, but that'll be after the news.
1: It will be. Hey, breaking news also out of the UK. The English Premier League has announced that the giant club Manchester City has been found guilty of all charges relating to serious breaches of financial rules from 2009 to 2018. The verdict by an independent commission says the club arranged sham contracts with a number of its commercial partners, as well as relying on sham agreements to artificially inflate the club's revenues and reduce its costs. It's won a bunch of trophies in that time, so that's huge news in the world of sport. We might try and follow that up after the news as well. But wherever you are across the country this morning, it's time for the latest ABC News.
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3: 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The Reserve Bank Board has voted unanimously to lift the cash rate to its highest level in 15 years at 4.6%.

0: 5%. RBA Governor Michelle Bullock has acknowledged the rise will add to people's current levels of financial stress. Coordinator of the National Debt Helpline, Vicky Staff, says lenders and utility providers need to work with their customers to find what support works best for them.
1: We do encourage industry to listen to what their customers are telling them and also what is actually going to work but is sustainable for people to help them get onto the other side of this and back on track.
0: Tech companies would have to immediately report rogue AI incidents to both the affected organisations and Australia's cyber authorities under new standards being developed by the federal government. This follows the news that the OpenAI agent breached an Australian Medicare data portal back in June. OpenAI said it was an unintended breach and today released a public apology and pledged to do better, saying in a blog post, "We are sorry and are working to do better." University of Sydney AI ethicist Dr. Rebecca Johnson says an apology can't be used to purchase immunity.
2: I would push back on the AI did it or the rogue AI or the autonomous agent. The agent is a piece of software that was built, configured and deployed by OpenAI. So OpenAI is the company, the corporation that must take responsibility and accountability for anything that their agent did.
0: A former United States special counsel has told a Senate hearing that his investigation had proof beyond reasonable doubt that Donald Trump had engaged in serious crimes against the US. Jack Smith brought two since-dismissed criminal cases against the president over his alleged attempts to overturn the 2020 election and his alleged mishandling of classified documents after his first term. Mr. Trump has denied he did anything wrong. Mr. Smith has told the hearing he stands by his decision to bring charges against the president.
3: If asked whether to prosecute a former president today based on the same facts, I would do so regardless of whether that president was a Republican or a Democrat. The charges against President Trump were the result of the evidence.
0: UK Prime Minister Andy Burnham has delivered his first Labour Party conference speech since entering Number 10, laying out his plan for the country. His wide-ranging address covered care, pensions, housing, welfare, electoral reform, Brexit, energy and water. Mr. Burnham says he's ready to do things his predecessors wouldn't.
4: Hope comes from honesty, and we will have hope again. But first, honesty. It comes from saying the things politicians usually avoid. I will say it straight. Britain has been on the wrong path for a long time.
0: US mother Lindsay Clancy has appeared in court for the first time since her murder trial fell apart earlier this month, with lawyers on both sides arguing how to proceed with the case. The 36-year-old has admitted to killing her three children in 2023, but she pleaded not guilty to murder, arguing she had postpartum psychosis at the time. Her defence argued that the judge should use his power to declare her not guilty, but prosecutors say the state met its burden in proving her guilt after 12 jurors failed to reach a unanimous verdict during the trial. The next hearing will be in November. Back home, Victoria's corruption watchdog has issued a warning to political parties and candidates ahead of the state election, saying it's a time of heightened vulnerability. Georgia Lenton-Williams reports.
5: IBAC Commissioner Victoria Elliott has issued a letter to political parties and candidates alerting them to corruption risks in the lead-up to November's election. In the letter, Commissioner Elliott urges candidates to act with transparency and keep detailed records, particularly when dealing with people making donations. She says it's essential that parties and candidates remain aware of the approaches that can be used by people or organisations to improperly influence decisions through lobbying, pressures, favours, donations or gifts. Victorians head to the polls on November 28th.
0: And in sport, cricket New South Wales' likely nominee for the Cricket Australia Board is Ed Cowan, says his state isn't opposed to privatisation on principle. Cowan looks set to replace Cricket Australia chair Mike Baird as the state's nominee on the Cricket Australia Board after the former Premier announced he was resigning from his position. ABC News.
6: Driving into floodwater is the main cause of death in floods. Many of these drivers were in four-wheel drives and utes. Floodwater over the road can look still, but can hide fast-flowing water underneath. Water also hides the road surface, which can get washed away and large potholes and cracks can form. An unstable road surface can collapse under the weight of your vehicle. If you come across water over the road, turn around. ABC

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5: Good morning. Welcome to Wednesday, 6 minutes past three on the East Coast, 24 to three in South Australia and the Northern Territory, and 6 past 1 in the West. And I'm here with Jenna McLeod, the queen of pop culture, and talking about movie sing-alongs, movie act-alongs, movie reproductions on stage, and those great times that you've been to see something that can't possibly work on stage, and it does. Like Shakespeare in 44 Minutes that I saw, the one person show doing, you know, different parts of Shakespeare all in one show, single read.
6: I love that. I love those sort of things.
5: Yeah.
6: Did you ever go to any of the, like, the Blues Brothers or Rocky Horror shows?
5: Blues Brothers, yes.
6: Where you would dress up?
5: Yeah. I didn't do the dressing up. I was there with a friend of mine who was mad for it.
6: Oh.
5: And he went as Jake.
6: You never dressed up?
5: No, I wasn't a massive fan, but I did go along because it was for probably like you, Janet, in Melbourne for a while there in the 80s, late 80s, it was a regular event at the Valhalla Cinema in Richmond initially, and then it moved to Westgarth, and it was a regular for about 25 years every Friday night after midnight, and I had a couple of friends who loved it, so I occasionally went along for the crack, as my Irish cousins would say.
6: Yeah, there you go. Well, I was in Ballarat at the time, so we'd sort of occasionally pop along. And
5: did you dress up?
6: I would always dress up.
5: Of course.
6: You know, you gotta. All you need is a black suit and a white shirt and a little black tie and a nice black hat, and there you go. You're done.
5: And you then have to get up and dance and reenact a certain scene.
6: You have got to shake your tail feather. That's very important. So that and Rocky Horror as well.
5: But my daughter, generationally, it's amazing because my young 24-year-old daughter loves it, and she regularly, when it was being done in that sort of fashion, what is that called, by the way? Is there a term for it when people go along to a movie particularly to sort of participate and act out or dress up
6: shadow casting,
5: that's what she calls it. That's right, yeah. And get up and actually do the lines and act out the scenes, like, in front of the
6: What part does she play? What's her fave?
5: She's Janet.
6: Oh, well, hello.
5: Yeah.
6: Funnily enough, being Janet, I never was Janet. I'd do magenta.
5: Fair enough. 1-300-800-222. If you've been involved in that, if that was your thing, I'd love to hear from people who used to go along or still go along to those sort of reenactments or shadow cast events.
6: Yes. And even if you are part of a film society or something, because I had a look. Screen Australia says there's roughly 368 cinema businesses operating across Australia. So hundreds of individual cinema complexes, over 1,100 screens out there across Australia, and roughly a third of them are independent cinemas. So there's lots of little cinemas dotted all across Australia, and I want to know what individual things happen there. So it might not just be screening. It could be a screening with a little something extra.
5: A little something. Oh, and also the other one that was big at a time, I don't know if they still do this, but it was who was the crew that used to voice over?
6: Double Take.
5: Double Take. Now explain, Janet McLeod, what Double Take used to do, because it was brilliant.
6: Oh, yes, they used to re-voice. So Des Mangan and I can't remember the other person's name. They used to take the audio out of
5: some B-grade movies.
6: Yeah, well, they did a couple of them. So there was the Hercules Returns was one, and they just put the voices in again. But funnily enough, it's something that I would do in Ballarat with my friends anyway, before we even knew that Double Take existed. We just do it for our own amusement.
5: So just fade the volume down on a movie?
6: Yeah. In fact, my friend Jeff and I do something which sometimes people align with Double Take, but we don't revoice. What we do, we've got a show called Cinema Fiasco. And what we do, Francis, is we show

0: absolutely terrible movies, usually at Cinema Nova in Melbourne, and we provide a running commentary while the movie plays. And we sit there in the dark with the microphones and laser pointers, and we point out all the things in the background that the people might have missed.
1: What a great idea. And I guess that's like the sort of like the extras DVD on...
0: That's exactly what it is. So we kind of like... we started off by racing down the front and telling, like David and Margaret, telling everybody what the movie's like, what to look out for, things the audience gets to do. For example, if there's a full moon, they get to howl. If somebody says, let's get the hell out of here, everybody cheers.
1: Richard has sent through a photo of himself as Frankenfurter
0: and
1: saying, oh, did we dress up? Oh, yes, you did, Richard. Very, very looking great, by the way. Julian's in Armidale. Good morning, Julian. How are you?
2: I'm not bad, thank you. Former theatre employee. There was a couple from Kyneton in Victoria who saw The Phantom of the Opera at the Princess Theatre 500 times, and they finally gave a free ticket at the end, wasn't that fine?
1: It took 500 appearances to get a freebie.
0: Wow. That's right.
2: And there was another couple that had travelled the world seeing the Rocky Horror Show, both the film and the stage show, and they used to connect Rocky Horror memorabilia. They became a nuisance to the theatre management because he accused them, the manager, of pinching the Rocky Horror publicity from the theatre. They were fanatical, and he used to drink up to the Rocky Horror Show at the old Valhalla, and then it moved to the West Gulf Theatre after the Valhalla burnt down.
1: Yes.
2: And they must have been hundreds and hundreds of film screenings of the Rocky Horror Show.
1: Yes, it's still going. In fact, can I just get breaking news from Richard, who is obviously clearly loves doing this. The Astor in Melbourne is showing Rocky Horror in mid-November for its 50th anniversary. So that's going to be a full court press dress up and dance along, without a doubt.
0: I wonder if there's...
1: Thanks, Julian, for your call.
0: We'd love to hear from people other places in Australia, like where are they doing that as well?
1: Yes, and with other films.
0: Oh, my gosh. Oh, you know who did something recently? You know Maynard?
1: Maynard F. Sharp Krabs.
0: You bet.
1: Former colleague of mine from Triple J. Absolutely.
0: Former colleague of yours. He did a screening of Starstruck, the 1982.
1: She's got body, she's got soul, that
0: she's
1: one.
0: She's got body, she's got soul. It's the monkey in me that makes me want to do it. I saw on socials, he did a screening of that and then did sort of new wave DJing afterwards. And it looked so much fun. And Maynard, I'm definitely going to message you because I think we need to do it in other places as well.
1: Bring it around here. Bring it around to our part of the Janet McLeod, our queen of pop culture, is with us. Rita in Bendigo. I'm sorry, Rita. I forgot to mention that you are our winner for the four quiz from earlier. So, Rita, call back. You've got the coveted ABC fridge magnet coming your way. So make sure you do that. 1-300-800-222. We'll play the four quiz again tomorrow. Isn't this what the D-Gen did with Barge Ass and the olden days?
0: Absolutely. I was just thinking that, that of course.
1: It's from Matthew who's texted through.
0: Barge Ass was it's funny, isn't it, when you think about it. There was another show called Bluey. Prior to Bluey the cartoon, there was Bluey, which starred Lucky Grills. And so the DJ used to re-voice it. Thank you very much, Tony Martin, for this great contribution to pop culture. And the olden days, which was old episodes of Rush, which I used to watch, I remember, with my mother as a child. We loved that. And so they were the re-voicing, and they were very good at the revoicing, just matching the lip movements to the words.
1: Phillips texted through, and this is a good point that he makes. He says, Francis, I'm surprised that Spinal Tap never attracted the cult movie status audience viewing times as Rocky Horror did. After all, the 11 position on the amp is a classic. I agree. I mean, it never quite got the same...
0: Yeah, not to the same degree. It definitely cult status. Like, every time there was a screening, people had, like, every musician I know certainly went along.
1: Yes, or watched it a million times and knew it inside out, like I did. 1-300-800-222 is our number if you want to tell us about the films that you maybe have had special affinity for, played dress-ups, went along to stage productions of.
0: That's it, or sing-alongs.
1: Surely Grease has had a run at this.
0: Oh, yeah. Well, Grease started out as a stage production.
1: It did, yes.
0: There you go. There's a bit of trivia. There you go. Tick. Janet's done her job. Right. Okay. The sing-along, have you...

0: cartoons. You'd have the documentary. You'd have a short film, the newsreel. And then there'd be the main attraction. And maybe somebody would be playing the organ as well. There might even be like somebody with a dog trick or something like that. So it'd be an entire thing.
1: Kate's texted through here on 0437 774 774, and Janet McLeod, she's got a great story for us. I was recently in London, and out at Battersea Park, they actually recreated Riddell High from Greece, complete with Ferris wheel and playground entertainment, and had the film playing on a big screen. Everyone dressed up in 50s gear.
0: Oh,
1: that sounds incredible.
0: This sounds fantastic. Oh, you know, there was a great recreation of a drive-in experience recently. State Library Victoria did it as part of their children's program, and kids got to make a little cardboard car, and then they went for a little journey around the library, being, you know, watch out everybody, wombats crossing, and then somebody's going across in an outfit. And then they got to go to a drive-in and watch a movie. So they sat there in their little cardboard cars and watched a 30-minute movie. How good is that?
1: Great. Janet McLeod, Queen of Pop Culture, is with us here talking to you. 1-300-800-222. Your movie experiences, have you been involved in shadow casts? Have you gone along to performances where people have got up and involved? Have you been to maybe some fringe shows where people have tried to have fun recreating their favourite movies? Or maybe you just were part of a film club or film society or a film, you know, film club that was just obsessed with one film. Like, you know, were you in a Blade Runner club or something like that, where everyone just talked about Blade Runner for endless hours? Scott in Blacktown. Hello, Scott. How are you?
2: Good day, mate. How are you going?
1: Well, are you a Blues Brothers guy?
2: Yeah, that was the back in the days when the VHS first came out.
0: Oh, yeah.
2: That was the first VHS video I ever watched.
0: And did you pause it to learn the dances or anything like that?
2: No, we watched it and I just fell in love with it. I've seen it a million times. I've shaken me tail feather a few times after.
0: Great.
1: Is it the film you've watched more than any other, Scott?
2: Yeah. Oh, the Blues Brothers comes on, I can watch it. If it's on, I'll watch it.
1: Yeah. It's your film.
2: Yeah, it's just resonated brain somehow.
1: It's amazing how some films, or just this one film, that can just sort of capture your heart like that.
2: Yeah, just relate to it, because it's got a bit of everything. It's got a bit of everything.
1: Yeah.
2: There's a bit of a bit of car chases and gunfire and
1: everything you want in a film.
2: Yeah, the end of it's absolute gold. When the SWAT team and the they're casual as in the elevator.
0: Yeah.
1: Good on you, Scott. Thanks for being part of our program this morning.
2: No worries. Enjoy your night. Thank you.
1: Scott there in Blacktown. 1-300-800-222. Janet McLeod. We've got this one coming through as well. Morning. I went on a push bike pub crawl all around Fitzroy, right down the through Collingwood, Richmond. Incredible dress up as well. As other people join in, was a birthday. Ended up with 100 bikes, push bikes. They have an event in Melbourne where you go out in the nude.
0: Oh, yeah, the nude bike ride.
1: Yeah.
0: Yeah. I've never done it.
1: It's not too late.
0: I'd have to get a bike.
1: Fair enough.
0: That's why I've never done it.
1: Getting nudes is the easy bit.
0: Oh, that's the easy part. I just don't have a bike. Oh, if only. Oh.
1: The sort of orchestration of silent films is kind of part of that too, isn't it?
0: Like, yes, yeah.
1: We've seen a bit of that in recent times where people have rescored. Metropolis?
0: That's it.
1: Was a film that I didn't go, but it was on at the, I think it might have been at the Palais Theatre in Melbourne, where they had an orchestra doing the full score for that epic German film from the 1920s.
0: That's it. And Bluegrassy Knoll used to do Buster Keaton movies. So those live experiences with the cinema backing is really great. Yeah. So yeah, that's what. Now I'm really looking forward to Melbourne Fringe Festival.
1: Indeed. If you've got some recommendations of the things, if people are heading to Melbourne, are in Melbourne, that they might want to check out if they're going to Fringe?
0: Well, apart from if you come next Wednesday to the Geraldine Quinn's Ausploitation movie musical camper van, I'll be there on Wednesday next week. So there you go. And Dune, but worse.
1: But worse. Just the title is just the best.
0: It is. It just made me laugh when I heard it. There was...
1: It's really, really good. Hey, it's

0: been great hanging out, Janet.
1: It's been great hanging out, Francis.
0: We'll talk to you again soon.
1: See ya.
0: Janet McLeod, our queen of pop culture, with us here on ABC Radio Overnights. Hope you're having a good morning, whatever it is that you're up to. And this is Frank Ocean.

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0: We're at 25 past three on the East Coast, 5 minutes to three in South Australia and the Northern Territory, 25 past one in the West. Back in the 70s, the late 70s, the Eureka Hotel in Geelong put on the film How Do They Come? Of course, which Peter Tosh, I think Mick Jagger was in that one. And before they put on the film, the reggae outfit Pressure Drop played Geelong Rastai. That's a great idea. Have the band play before the film, get everyone vibed up. I think we should do more of that. Keep them coming through if you had any special movie events that you went to or you performed or participated in the shadow cast of a film somewhere. Going to the movies dressed up. Did you go as a character from Star Wars? Or maybe a character from The Godfather? I don't know. Whatever your bag is. Give us a message. 0437 774 774 is the number for that. I'd love to hear from you. Coming up in a moment, we're going to speak with Nigel Fair. He's the Professor of Cybersecurity at Monash University. And we're going to talk to him about how the current crisis around security of our big institutions like Medicare has got the government and all of those organisations scrambling for a response to make sure that rogue AI agents aren't digging into our databases, our information, or in any way sort of undermining Australia's cyber security. So he's got some ideas on that. Nigel's going to join us on the program in just a little while. We'll get Nigel on the phone in a sec. We'll get Jen Casadale to you now. This is beautiful. This is called Changes.

0: artificial intelligence is the story of the year. I mean, if there's going to be a phrase that one of the great dictionaries is going to claim as the phrase of 2026, it will be artificial intelligence. I'm putting money on it now. But in a more serious tone as well, it is the phrase of the year because it is so problematic and so challenging to which future direction we as human beings take. And we need to catch up fast because the pace of change is moving at such a rapid rate that it's a little bit dizzying. And the recent revelations that OpenAI's agents had attacked Australia's Medicare system, and we inadvertently found out about it a lot later, has really freaked people out, and rightfully so, because if they're doing it to Medicare, where else is it happening? And do we know about it? And when will we find out? Well, Professor of Cybersecurity at Monash University, Nigel Fair, joins us to have a chat about all of these issues and what the way forward could be. Good morning, Nigel. How are you?
1: G'day, Francis. I'm good, thanks. Maybe AI will be the Time Person of the Year.
0: It could be. The very first Time Bot of the Year.
1: Yeah, maybe.
0: I mean, we could joke about it, but it is pretty serious, isn't it? And a lot of people feel rightfully a little bit helpless and a little bit directionless because everything is happening all at once.
1: Yeah, no, I think so. I think we've gone from evolution to revolution with how it's changing our lives. And there's probably people out there like dabbling in AI, using some of the LLMs to write a cover letter for a job, or, you know, redo their CV or write an email and those sorts of things. But really, they're barely dipping their toe into the water of the power of it.
0: Indeed, and that's when we see these stories like what happened with OpenAI's bots or agents that tried to explore Medicare, which is such a fundamental part of Australian life. What do we know about what happened and what consequences or lessons we can draw from it, even with the very, very minimal information that we have?
1: Well, you're right. We have very minimal information. All that we know is that OpenAI created a agent, an AI agent slash bot, and it went to the services Australia part of the website where there was Medicare statistics available. And this is where it gets a bit grey. We don't know whether it compromised or bypassed any security details, or it just figured out how to get access to information there. Of course, the government has told us there's nothing revealing there that's identifying to an individual, rather just saying sensitive data was gathered.
0: But that's enough to be a concern. In any other circumstance, it would be a serious concern that something as fundamental as Australia's Medicare system, with so much detailed, private and personal information, is vulnerable. And we don't really have a response as a nation yet on how to protect it.
1: Well, I think that's going to be the first lesson learned out of this when it all gets washed up and put out there. Look, from a democracy perspective, it's great that we have de-identified and aggregate information for demographers and other researchers available. I think it's good for open government. But maybe now we need to start thinking about how much de-identification and scrubbing actually is taking place and what we're putting out there for people. And I would like to think that will be one of the things that they'll look at as, you know, are we doing it just right at the moment? Are we opening up too much information? You know, if it turns out that indeed there wasn't much security that was bypassed, and maybe we need a little bit of security around this stuff.
0: Is it becoming like an arms race of sorts between AI development and how quickly these models are becoming more sophisticated and our capacity to respond? And the rapid response time is shortening all the time. So you're always playing catch up in a security sense, and that becomes impossible at a certain point, doesn't it?
1: Yeah, I think there's a couple of things to unpack with the responses. Firstly, us as Australia, Team Australia, we didn't know this happened. It took till OpenAI told us some 3 months afterwards. So I think the next question is, how did OpenAI know that their AI agent had gone rogue and done this? That's the first thing. Secondly, how come we don't have any checks and balances in place? And if it turns out that the data that was accessed really wasn't that serious after all, and we don't want to invest in that, then that needs to be a discussion and a decision. Government needs to bring us all along for the ride. And then you sort of get the, well, you know, who else is doing it to us and using these tools, and why do we or don't we know about it?
0: Nigel Fair is with us, Professor of Cybersecurity at Monash University, talking about the OpenAI breach of Medicare and the consequences of that and our future preparation for

0: any future attempts from rogue agents or AI operatives having access to sensitive information. I mean, at the very extreme end of pessimism, Bill Gates, who knows a few thing or two about future technologies because he basically invented, I guess, the launch pad for the sort of technology that is artificial intelligence, has called on US federal legislators to regulate the development of artificial intelligence, saying the technology left unchecked could, quote, cause a billion deaths and no one thinks self-regulation is enough. I mean, if Bill Gates is saying that, I'm worried. Like, I'm really worried. Are you?
1: Yeah, I think it's, you know, and he's not the only tech person coming out saying that we need to have a big, deep breath and a pause on this. I think the issue surrounding that is this, going back to your point before about an arms race, this is an arms race between the US and China about who can develop the best models the fastest and deploy them for various geopolitical and commercial and other means. So I don't see either of those, and everyone else is just not in the game, every other jurisdiction, including Australia. So we're relying on those two jurisdictions to sort of work together. I don't see that happening with some sort of guardrails. You know, the last thing we want to do is have roadblocks. I don't think we want to stop, but I just think we need to slow a few things down. The issue we have for Australia when it comes to trying to do something is we're just a small jurisdiction and these are overseas brands, and any legislation or regulation or anything else we put in is pretty meaningless.
0: So do we need to get to a point where those key actors, so China and the United States, at a point as they were between the Soviet Union and the United States in the Cold War, where the theory of mutually assured destruction became the means of deterrence. So both countries recognised that each had the capacity to destroy the other, and therefore, in a way, it made the use of nuclear weapons a bad idea because it would only ensure their own destruction as well. Are we heading towards that?
1: Yeah, it's an interesting analogy. I've not thought of that before. It's not a bad one. And I think probably the way to look at it is if we went around the clock back 6 months ago, the LLMs and the agents weren't as powerful as they are today. So who knows where it will be in 6 months and 12 months and 18 months time. And, you know, maybe that's where we get to when it comes to tradecraft and warfare, you know, in the cyber environment. And, you know, it'll be an interesting discussion to have.
0: Opposition spokesperson Jane Hume was on Insiders with David Spears on Sunday just gone, and she seemed to suggest that we need to harness artificial intelligence to deal with artificial intelligence, that the only way to cope with the increasing pace of change and sophistication of these models was to basically employ AI against AI. Do you think that that's at all plausible, or is that just taking your hands off the wheel and saying, well, let the machine sort it out?
1: Oh, I think it's somewhere probably in the middle. It's a bit simplistic just making these sorts of motherhood statements saying, we'll just let it do this. It can't happen and it won't happen. If we look at it from a pure cybersecurity perspective, the state-sponsored actors, the serious and organized criminals, they're trying AI to defeat us, whether it's something simple like crafting a phishing email all the way to heavily technical means. We as defenders need to use those same tools and techniques to find the vulnerabilities in our network and then patch them accordingly. And I think that's the stage where we're at now, is that's where the race is trying to discover all the holes we have in our networks, and we have lots and lots of holes, and trying to work out where the critical vulnerabilities lie and then patch those at really rapid rates.
0: From the position of looking at it from a cultural position, the social license of artificial intelligence, is it risk, is it not? I mean, a lot of people can see the upside in how it might improve productivity. It might lead to incredible scientific breakthroughs. It might improve the health and safety and well-being of people all over the world. But if you don't have that social license because people fear artificial intelligence and who's using it, then we're in a real spot of bother, aren't we?
1: Yeah, I think we are. And by extension, a lot of people see artificial intelligence as data centers. And I think we have about 150, 160 data centers in this country, and at least that many again in the planning cycle. And I think when people see those, they go, oh, that's for artificial intelligence. I'm not sure I'm really comfortable with that. Because you need something, in my view, to hook yourself onto about what does this mean. At the moment, it's all ones and zeros, and it's an application on your phone or something you do on the desktop of your computer, rather than sort of work out what does it mean And I think a part of this, we need to really get into the ethics of AI.

0: we need to get into the teaching of how to use it in an ethical manner, right starting at school.
1: Yeah, so it means a revolution in the way we deal with our education system.
0: Well, you know, my fear is, you know, putting my university hat on, we're just going to get to the illusion of learning. When people turn up and can learn, it's great to teach them students AI because they're going to be using AI in their job, but when they start using AI for their assessments, then that's not such a good thing. So I think we really need to look at going back to the pen and paper scenario of exams.
1: So in a way, the revolution of artificial intelligence and what it brings is going to force a simplification of other aspects of the way we live our lives in order to make sure that we keep that balance. Is that a strange way to look at it?
0: No, I think it's the way we have to look at it. We otherwise it'll just become all-consuming.
1: Nigel Fair, thank you for talking to us here on ABC Radio Overnight. Just to finish, for people out there who are lying awake at night literally worrying about this stuff, give them one silver lining about what artificial intelligence is going to offer us in the future beyond all the problems that we're trying to deal with as it starts to sort of really establish itself as a dominant force in our culture and economy.
0: I think it's people should I'm going to say play with it is wanting of a better word, and they should look and see how it can improve their lives. As I mentioned, it's they might be applying for a job, they might rewrite their CV, they might want to arrange their calendar so they get the best out of their day. I think it's all the little things that you can do with it at this stage of people's lives to bring your home productivity up. That's where I see the silver lining. It's just having a look at it all, and you know, when you're going on holidays, putting in where you're going and your route, and getting suggestions on restaurants and things to do and all that sort of stuff. That's where I see the benefits.
1: At least then we know it's working for good, not evil. As they might say,
0: absolutely.
1: Get smart. Good to speak to you, Nigel. Great to get your insights on all of this, and we really appreciate your time today.
0: Thanks, Francis.
1: Nigel Fair there, from Professor of Cybersecurity at Monash University, talking to us about the challenges of artificial intelligence off the back of the news that AI agents from OpenAI had been running around and playing in the sandpit around Medicare and getting into the system there and causing a lot of people a concern that maybe Australia was more vulnerable than we even thought we were to artificial intelligence. It's ABC Radio Overnights.
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1: ABC Overnights, Francis Leach with you, and it's time to go looking at the skies, our night sky, with Dr. Martin George, who is with us again, Chair of the International Development and Elections International Planetarium Society, and in beautiful Alston, Tasmania. Martin, how are you?
5: Very well, thanks, Francis. How are you?
1: I'm really well. There's always something going on up there. Tell me about Japanese spacecraft using lasers on an asteroid. That sounds like something out of a film that I haven't seen.
5: It does rather, doesn't it? It was quite an achievement, actually, Francis. This is quite a few weeks ago now, but it was the Japanese spacecraft called Hayabusa 2, which is a remarkable spacecraft. It obtained some samples of an asteroid at one point some time ago and brought the samples back to Earth in a capsule, dropped them down to the ground, and continued on through the solar system. And now it's gone past an asteroid called Torifun, just a few kilometres across. And the experiment was a great success at firing a laser from a distance, twice actually, at 20 kilometres out and 15 kilometres out, to reflect off the asteroid to measure its distance. Now, this was an amazing achievement, partly because the spacecraft was travelling at 5 kilometres a second relative to the asteroid. So it was sort of zooming past, and it did it on its approach. Now, you might think, well, what's the point in doing this? Well, there's a couple of things that you can actually learn from this. And one is you can actually obtain a much better idea of the exact position and orbital path of the asteroid. And this kind of thing could be very, very useful for future space missions to asteroids. But there's another another one, and that is to be able to judge its size. You really need to know its distance. And a really good example of this happened when Apollo astronauts were on the moon. And because the moon doesn't have an atmosphere, it's really hard to judge how far away something is. You know, on Earth, we can judge that by something looking hazy in the distance, and objects in the foreground are sharper and less hazy because we have an atmosphere. But, for example, on the moon was a rock that they could see a large rock a long way away, or a much closer rock that was actually much smaller. And so they did have this problem, and it's a really interesting thing to think about. Even distant objects look sharp and not hazy because of no atmosphere. Well, out there in space, if you see an asteroid in your field of view, is it a bit bigger and farther away, or a bit smaller and closer to the spacecraft? So this actually helps to measure the size of an asteroid. And they only hit it twice, actually. They fired the laser many times, and they got no reflection, then no reflection, then no reflection. Then over a period of just 2 seconds, two of the laser beams got a reflection. So it was an amazing thing. I'm sure there were a lot of cheers at Mission Control when they saw this this reflection come through. So it was a great experiment, and it paves the way for all sorts of similar things to happen in the future. Great stuff.
1: Incredible, really, when you think about it. Now, just in terms of defining our terms here, an asteroid is a piece of rock in space, but what defines it as an asteroid?
5: Well, basically, that's what it does, really. The asteroids were objects that were first found in the early part of the 19th century. And actually, it's interesting to think about why they were being searched for. It turns out that at the time, there was an obvious gap between Mars and Jupiter. Well, there still is a big gap between Mars and Jupiter. But astronomers were wondering about that and thinking, oh, is there a planet in there, in that gap, that we haven't seen? And finally, on the 1st of January 1801, the director of the Palermo Observatory in Sicily, Giuseppe Piazzi, found an object that was moving in relation to the stars, and he discovered the first asteroid, and that turned out to be the largest, a bit over 900 kilometres across, and it became called Ceres. And then more and more were found. One was found in 1802, then 1804, then 1807, and there was a bit of a gap till 1845 before number five was found. But now we know of thousands upon thousands of these objects. The vast majority of them orbit between Mars and Jupiter, but there are others that can cross the orbit of the Earth and other planets. And maybe that's a topic for another time, about asteroid collisions with Earth. And one of the famous ones, of course, was the one that is said to have caused the demise of the dinosaurs 66 million years ago. But there is a distinction between asteroids and comets, whereas asteroids are basically rocky objects. I'm simplifying that a bit there, but they are basically rocky objects. And comets are icy objects, are much less dense objects. So comets, of course, the most famous one being Comet Halley, 15 kilometres across, basically like a dirty snowball. So there is a distinction between asteroids and comets. But, yeah, we know of a very large number of asteroids, and we'd like to know a lot more about them too, and we're learning all the time.
1: So with this technology that the Japanese spacecraft Hayabusa 2 has been using, are we then able to map out the path of asteroids? For instance, if we are concerned about potential collisions with Earth, will this help us get an early warning on any potential collision?
5: Well, yes, that can actually help toward that as well. The best early warning we've got is by observing an object way in advance of any possible collision with Earth. So there are a lot of projects to look for these objects all the time. Certainly what Hayabusa 2 has done has shown us that out there in space we can get the distance to from the spacecraft to the asteroid worked out very, very accurately. But coming back to basics, astronomers are watching for objects, and once they've got enough observations of an object, they get a much better idea of its path through space. You might have heard from time to time that astronomers have worked out that the probability of an impact of an asteroid is one in several thousand or something years from now, or decades or hundreds of years from now. And then eventually they decide that it's not going to hit us at all. And that's because we get a much better idea of its orbit the more observations we make. So the earlier we observe these objects, the greater, more time in advance we've got of the object's close approach to Earth, the better off we are in terms of estimating the probability of

0: collision. But again, that's probably a topic for another time. But once again, what Hayabusa 2 has done is really quite remarkable. And I'm sure there were, as I said, there would have been lots of cheers at Mission Control when that happened.
1: No doubt. Dr. Martin George is with us here on ABC Radio Overnight. It's our favourite astronomer talking to us about what's in our night sky. Now, Mercury is an easy target in the evening sky at the moment.
0: Yes, for people looking out at the sky in the evenings, there's a beautiful view over to the west at the moment with not only Mercury but Venus as well. And Venus is the absolutely brilliant object that is actually brighter than all of the stars. It reflects a lot of sunlight. It's got a lot of clouds on its it's got a lot of clouds that reflect a lot of that sunlight. And so it is like an amazing beacon in the west after sunset. But Mercury is not far away. So if you have a look at Venus in the evening sky at the moment, Mercury, over the sort of next couple of weeks, it's going to go past Venus or appear to go past Venus, and you'll no doubt recognise it pretty easily because it's the next brightest object in that general part of the sky. And it's the best time of the year. September and October are the best times of the year to be seeing Mercury in the evening sky. The exact date varies from year to year, but when we look at it in our springtime or early springtime in the western evening sky, we do get a better view. In fact, we get a much better view of Mercury in general than astronomers in the northern hemisphere do.
1: Why is that, Martin?
0: Well, it's because of the fact that the ecliptic, which is the line that the planets seem to follow across the sky, has a steeper angle to the horizon, to the western horizon, that is, at the time of year when Mercury is farthest from the sun in the sky. Mercury has an oval-shaped orbit. Sometimes it's much farther from the sun than at other times. And so those two factors combine to make Mercury clearly visible, well clear of the horizon around this time of year. So it's a great time to be watching Mercury. And in fact, many people have never actually identified Mercury because, you know, you look at Venus and it's a brilliant object, as I mentioned, brighter than the brightest stars, and you can tell which one that is easily. Mars has that lovely red colour, although some stars are red. There's a little bit of confusion there. But Mercury is one of the harder planets to actually completely identify. So we do get a better view. So if you have a look over to the west in the evenings at the moment, we've got Venus and Mercury. But going back to Venus, if you've got a really good pair of binoculars, something like magnifies 10 times or more, you'll see the crescent phase of Venus. It's sort of on our side of the sun at the moment, so we're looking at mostly the nighttime side of Venus. But you won't see that detail on Mercury unless you've got a very good telescope, and Mercury will appear as a crescent through a good telescope after about mid-October. But the main thing is to actually identify Mercury. And there's a famous story that you probably heard of, the famous astronomer Copernicus, who put forward or promoted the idea that the planets moved around the sun. This is hundreds of years ago. And it's often said that he never saw Mercury because of the hazy skies in his native Poland. And he once wrote, "For nature has denied those advantages to the inhabitants of the colder regions where the air is less clear and where, moreover, due to the great obliquity of the sphere, Mercury is more rarely seen." That translates into, "I can't see Mercury very much at all." But some people have interpreted that as he never saw Mercury. That's unlikely. He probably did spot Mercury, but in order to collect these observations together so he could get his theory together properly, he was using observations of Mercury that were made in clearer areas. So that's what he was implying, that he was using observations by others. That didn't actually mean he specifically never saw Mercury himself. So that's probably just a story that he never saw Mercury. I hope he did.
1: Yeah, if anyone deserved to have seen it. Yeah, if anyone deserved to have seen it, he did. Now, can we have a quick look around our current night sky, Dr. Martin George?
0: We can, yes. Over to the north there, we've got a very bright moon. It's only just a few days past full moon, so it is making some of those fainter objects in the sky rather hard to see. But above and to the right of the moon, in our northeastern sky, we have that fabulous constellation of Orion the Hunter with the three stars in a row in the middle forming his belt, and also the base of the saucepan, which appears the right way up for us in the southern hemisphere. We've got Saturn over there in the sky, over there in the northwest, and swinging around to the very low point down near the eastern horizon. Mars is just coming up for observers in eastern Australia, and swinging farther around, we have the Southern Cross over there in our southeastern sky, tipped almost completely upside down and not visible for people in the northern, far northern parts of Australia because it's below their horizon. But here where we are, we have a nice view of the Southern Cross, even though it's tipped at a crazy angle. So do go out and have a look. And of course, once the moon's gone away or it's not so bright, you will see progressively over the next few mornings, you'll see more stars because the moon won't be causing that sort of light pollution effect around the sky. But do have a look at the moon with binoculars, though. Look at some of its craters and mountains. Binoculars are a fabulous tool in astronomy.
1: They certainly are. I've got a pair and I'm out there all the time. Good on you, Dr. Martin George. Always a pleasure speaking to you about what's in our night sky.
0: Great for me too, Francis. Talk to you next time.
1: Dr. Martin George, the principal astronomer who speaks to us regularly, chair of the International Development and Elections at the International Planetarium Society, here with us on ABC Radio Overnights.
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1: And I hope you're having a good morning, whatever it is that you are doing on this this Wednesday morning. Still to come on the program, we are going to be talking next hour about the Overton window. Now, are you familiar with the idea of the Overton window? It's an interesting political concept, policy ideas that were once maybe on the fringe move to the mainstream. How what is in the centre of culture and the centre of cultural acceptability shifts, and how that actually happens, how we normalise otherwise ideas that were once considered maybe dangerous or events that we once considered to be unacceptable or behaviours that were considered to be unacceptable, how that actually changes. It's a cultural phenomena that's been written about a lot, and it's certainly one that plays a huge part in politics. And we'll speak with Joshua Black, lecturer in Australian Political Studies at the University of Canberra, about the idea of the Overton window and how it's changing. Also, we'll be talking next hour about the huge breaking news out of the UK in the world of sport that Manchester City, the club that's won countless titles, Premier League titles, Champions League and others in the last decade and a half, have been found guilty after an exhaustive investigation of 115 breaches of the rules when it comes to financial fair play, to put it in a more broad terms, but it has enormous ramifications for that club and for football more generally. And we'll talk to Tariq Panja from the New York Times, chief football writer from the New York Times, good friend who knows this story better than most about that. That's all coming up here on ABC Radio Overnights, but right now it's time for the latest from the ABC Newsroom.
5: Driving into floodwater is the main cause of death in storms and floods. Even if you know the road well or you're close to home, don't risk it. Back it up, find a safer way or wait it out. 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
6: ABC News, I'm Tanmaya Navada. An economic researcher suggests the Reserve Bank's interest rate rises this year have been offsetting the government's tax changes targeting housing. Recent modelling from the University of Sydney suggests a rate rise is estimated to cause an immediate 5% reduction in home purchases and that it takes more than a decade to fully recover from the shock. Senior economics lecturer Dr. James Graham says several factors are making it harder for young Australians to enter and stay in the housing market.
7: If nothing else had happened, we may have seen a sort of exit of investors from the housing market, freeing up more homes for first-time home buyers. But that's happened at the same time as these rate rises, which have been the more damaging thing. So recent data does suggest that home buyers are kind of exiting the market at a faster rate than our investors.
6: Federal government departments have been ordered to bolster the cybersecurity defences of their legacy systems after last week's OpenAI Medicare hack. The boss of the Home Affairs Department has directed all agencies to conduct a rapid stocktake of older systems and introduce a target to reduce their usage.

0: of legacy technology. Acting Home Affairs Minister Richard Marles says government systems must keep up with the rapid changes sparked by artificial intelligence. US President Donald Trump says he does not want to work with Chinese President Xi Jinping on governing AI technology. Mr. Trump is meeting with tech executives at the White House today to discuss AI amid concerns about the risks of the technology to the public. He's repeatedly downplayed those worries and stresses the importance of maintaining the country's competitive edge over China. Mr. Trump says he discussed AI, or what he calls superintelligence, with Mr. Xi when he visited the US last week, adding that he has no desire to collaborate with Beijing.
1: A lot of people say, let's do it together with China, but then they're going to be able to immediately gain access to things that we know that they don't know. But we do work with them in so many ways. Whoever wins superintelligence wins. You know, it's an expression. Whoever wins superintelligence wins.
0: British counter-terrorism police have confirmed that no explosives were found in vehicles searched during an investigation into a suspected bomb plot near a US-run military base. Police say a quantity of petrol has been recovered at the scene around RAF Fairford, and searches of properties in London have been carried out. Five men remain under investigation after being released on bail. Counter-terrorism detectives are investigating multiple lines of inquiry, including whether the suspects had a link to Iran, which has denied involvement. The head of France's far-right national rally says historical allegations of anti-Semitism against him are part of a total war against the party ahead of next year's presidential election. A report by an investigative outlet alleged Jordan Bardella made anti-Semitic comments in private messages more than a decade ago. Mr. Bardella, a close ally of presidential frontrunner Marine Le Pen, has dismissed the claims.
2: For several hours now, I have been witnessing not just a political assassination attempt. I see all those who are piling on, and I see the entire political class, starting with the left and the far left, mobilizing against me. We won't be lectured by those people.
0: A Tasmanian court has heard that the man who sexually abused Grace Tame as a child sent their messages from during the time of the abuse to social commentator Bettina Arndt. Scott Wallen reports.
3: Nicholas Vester was convicted of sexually abusing Miss Tame when she was his student in 2011. In 2022, he was charged with three counts of using a carriage service to menace, harass or cause offence. Miss Tame today told the Hobart Magistrates Court she was worried the comeuppance he referred to in his tweets could have included sharing their messages from the time of the abuse to humiliate her. The court heard that Vester sent an email to Bettina Arndt in 2017, which included a document of his and Miss Tame's Facebook messages. Miss Arndt interviewed Vester in a video titled Feminists Persecute Disgraced Teacher in 2017. Vester was found unfit to stand trial this year, but is facing a special hearing.
0: And English Premier League soccer club Manchester City has been found guilty of all charges related to serious breaches of financial rules from 2009 to 2018. The verdict by an independent commission says the club arranged sham contracts with a number of its commercial partners, as well as relying on sham agreements to artificially inflate the club's revenues and reduce its costs. City has also been found guilty of the majority of charges in relation to its failure to cooperate. The club says it will appeal the verdict. This is ABC News.
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8: Hey, good morning to you wherever you are around the nation. It's 6 minutes past four on the East Coast. It's 20.

0: 4-4 in South Australia and the Northern Territory, and 2:06 if you're in the West. Hope you're well. Big news out of the UK. Huge news in the world of sport just breaking in the last hour or so, and that is the news that Manchester City, the football club that has dominated the English Premier League for the better part of a decade, has been found to have breached the rules of the Premier League on 115 occasions, which is going to lead to significant penalties and a possible relegation for the club after it has been found guilty of financial irregularities and basically being willfully determined not to contribute or be a willing partner in discussing the issues with the Premier League. And it's going to have incredible fallout. Tariq Panja, he's a good friend of mine, global sports correspondent with the New York Times, formerly with the Manchester Evening News. I think we've managed to get Tariq in a queue at an airport on returning to the UK. Hello, Tariq. How are you going?
1: Hey, Francis. I've just made it onto a train, and about 2 hours ago, I was in Copenhagen at the European Football Club's annual meeting. And why I'm telling you that is because Ferran Soriano, chief executive of Manchester City, was there, and he'd been peppered all day with questions about this and didn't really want to engage with the press. And the story broke as he was sitting in the meeting room there.
0: Well, that must have been a moment. People knew it was coming. It was kind of leaked a few days ago. But you've read the document now, Tariq. Is it more stinging and more damning than was first expected, that the sort of level of the breaches, the amount of money involved, the way that Manchester City has gone about this actually is more severe than we first thought it might be?
1: I think we had an idea that was going to be damning. When you see anything on paper, this is 40 pages, some of it is redacted, so we don't have names of individuals, but what we do have is the number. In US dollar terms, this is $1 billion worth of sham contracts that have underpinned the growth of this football team, this sporting institution, a postcard for the Premier League, one of the greatest teams ever to play football, all of it built on sham contracts. I think this is a very dark day for Manchester City and a true stain on the national game here in England.
0: Why does this matter? People in Australia might not understand that in a marketplace with football, soccer, where players are going to and fro from different clubs for huge money, and it seems like a laissez-faire approach to the way that money's spent and how players can be bought. Why does Manchester City's financial arrangements matter so much here? What rules have they broken?
1: What they've broken are, first of all, telling the truth. That is just a basic rule, whatever the rules were. And then in the Premier League, you also have these rules called in different guises, financial fair control mechanism that all teams have to adhere to, and it limits the amount of losses a team can have across several seasons. And the reason for that has been, you know, to stop indebtedness or teams to fall into bankruptcy and everything like that. When you have 20 teams in the league adhering to the rules, and you have one, effectively, to quote an email from, I guess, one of your compatriots, Simon Pearce, an Australian's on the board of Man City, we can do what we want. That is a major rule breach. Football is a game of rules, whether on the field or off the field. And this club apparently didn't think these rules applied to them. And they City were really nowhere when it came to this level of when the United Arab Emirates and Sheikh Mansour came to their rescue in 2008.
0: No, they weren't. And obviously, the trophies flowed after that. Sergio Aguero's famous goal in injury time in the last minute of the season in 2012 and then 2014. And then they go on a run between 2017 and 18 and just keep racking up Premier League titles. They win the Champions League as well. I mean, what does it mean for that decade of English football? It's hard to understand how any of it. Do you hand the trophies back? Do you put asterisks next to the name of the club at the time? What becomes of it? It feels like it's just ripped a giant hole in the history of the game.
1: It does definitely that. It's spoiled. That's for sure. I think even most rose-tinted Manchester City fan will have to recognise, even if they don't want to, that this is basically a kind of cheating. So that's not good. And then what happens next, it's an open question. We're still waiting for a sanctioning hearing to take place and the sanctions to be revealed. And you know, a mix of things could happen moving forwards. Expulsion from the Premier League being the most extreme, points penalties, fines. But then, you know, they are, as one of the books around Manchester City published by David Conn, they are richer than God. So the financial penalties won't be too serious, but really, from a reputational point of view, it is in tatters, and from the risk of points penalties, relegations, everything, all of that is live. And then looking backwards, I don't know, we've not had this situation in England before, where you have trophies being taken and then redistributed to different teams, and that will be a first. However, elsewhere, Italy, for example, there was a scandal in 2006 involving referees in some of the bigger clubs. Juventus was stripped of two of its titles. One of them wasn't reallocated, and the other was given to Inter Milan. But even then, as the recipients of those, it's a heavy asterisk, isn't it?
0: Yeah, it was the same situation here in Australia in the rugby league, National Rugby League, when Melbourne Storm was basically stripped of its titles for breaching the salary cap. But they weren't reallocated necessarily, but those titles were just null and void. And I guess the same was in the French, the Tour de France, with the Lance Armstrong situation. He was stripped of his titles, but they weren't reallocated. You've worked, Tariq Panja, you worked in Manchester for the Evening News. You know, understand better than most the history of the club and what football means to that city and what it's going to mean to the people there. Can you give us a sense of just how traumatic this is going to be, particularly for the fans of Manchester City?
1: Well, they've never had it so good. I don't think any fan group has had it as good as the Manchester City fan base in the modern history. But you have to also remember where they're coming from. This was a team that was kind of known for its kind of spectacular failures over its modern history, really. Pratfalls, making mistakes, falling down to the second division or third division, really, not so long before Manchester City was bought by the UAE. And then it was almost like the finger of fate had picked them like a lottery winner when the Sheikh's minions appeared at the door of Manchester City and said, well, it's you, we're buying you. And it's been some ride for them. They've won absolutely everything. They've had some of the best players and the best performances, trophy after trophy, and now all of that is in the mud. And from a more meaningful Manchester point of view, there's been huge amounts of redevelopments around that part of East Manchester, billions of dollars spent on infrastructure, not only on the team, but the road here around there. They've almost remodeled the whole park town. And like, well, bigger point here is also that the current Prime Minister, Andy Burnham, he was the mayor of Manchester and was very close to this regime as well. So this kind of scope of this thing is enormous.
0: It certainly is. And in terms of what might happen there, I mean, could we see the Abu Dhabi group move away, just decide this is too hard and walk away? And what are the consequences of that?
1: I think we very much could. Because it's very hard to be honest, in this moment, like in the kind of white heat of just seeing the report being published, seeing how any of these people have any credibility to endure and to carry on any of those sponsors on the hoardings around the stadium. The stadium is named after the main sponsor, principal airline of the U.S. Just caught up in this. Khaldun Al Mubarak, the chairman of Manchester City, is also like a very senior as a Getz executive for UAE Inc., if you want, an advisor to the ruler Mohammed bin Zayed. You have to wonder how.
0: Sounds like we might have lost Tariq Panja there, but I think we get a sense from him about what he thinks is going to happen there. Tariq Panja, global sports correspondent with the New York Times, is back online, I think. We might be, no, we're not. We've lost him. So we might leave it there with Tariq, but you get a sense of what's happened here. Huge news out of the UK that the Manchester City have been found guilty by an independent Premier League commission of serious financial rule breaches covering the period 2009 and 10 to 2017, 2018, and that is going to reshape English football very significantly. We'll watch that news over the next couple of days as it unfolds. And a couple of boys who will be stinging at this news wrote and sang this song, City Fans Oasis, some of their own advice.

0: 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Big hits.
1: Clubs it straight down the ground for six.
0: Big wickets.
2: He's bowled. That's it.
0: Big moments.
2: What about that? Unbelievable.
0: T20. One Day Internationals. The Test Series between Australia and New Zealand.
1: Drives beautifully through extra cover for four.
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5: Welcome to your Wednesday. It's 21 past four on the East Coast. It's 9 minutes to four in South Australia and the Northern Territory, and 21 past two in the West. Now, you might hear people use the phrase the Overton window when they're talking about politics or the big issues of the day and how people's attitudes are changing. And it sounds like there's a round window, there's the square window. It sounds like something off play school, the Overton window. But it's not. It's actually a political and philosophical idea about how attitudes change and how we begin to accept different and maybe more radical views in a way that maybe people previously didn't. So what is the Overton window? How does it work? What's the sort of cultural dynamic involved? Joshua Black is here to help us. He's a lecturer in Australian political studies at the Vice Chancellor Centre of Public Ideas at the

0: Uni of Canberra, and he's been good enough to be up early with us this morning. Hi, Joshua. How are you going?
1: I'm good, Francis. How are you?
0: Oh, well, it's one of those phrases that gets thrown around and people vaguely understand what they're talking about, but don't quite have a definition they can go with. So if we're going to define what the Overton window is, can you give us a sense of what it might be?
1: Yeah, I think I can. I mean, it's really a model of explaining political change. And I think you're right to say that it is, it's vague, it's pretty fluid. It's one of those terms that we sort of, it's just in the white noise of the culture around us, and we can sort of pick it up and use it as we like. But it basically assumes that you start by changing the language or the debate around a particular problem. That changes the electoral pressure. You change the policy and you change the country. So it's sort of a language-driven approach to explaining political change. And it probably owes a little bit, I guess, in the longer run to that classic line from Wittgenstein, the limits of my language are the limits of my world. There's a bit of that about the Overton window and its attempt to explain change.
0: Can you give us an example of where it's sort of like played out in quite vivid circumstances?
1: Yeah, I mean, the example that I think is fascinating to use to test whether the Overton window actually makes a lot of sense is emissions trading in Australia, the sort of very rapid rise and rapid fall of emissions trading schemes as a strategy for reducing carbon emissions and tackling Australia's contribution to global climate change. The idea itself of an emissions trading scheme took decades to develop and to be popularised by public policy experts. It was proposed by both major parties at the 2007 election, and within 3 years, the policy proposal had become so complicated, so torturous, so divisive, that the then coalition opposition had moved very rapidly away from emissions trading, and the Labor government of the day was shockingly at the time, following them in that direction. And although Australia did briefly have a national package for addressing climate change, which included a $23 price on carbon, that policy we know didn't survive a change of government. And, you know, the Overton window can be used to explain every one of the twists and turns in that messy policy story if we want it to. You know, the sort of, as you say, the round window, the square window, the diamond window, you know, you can have the progressive or the conservative or the reactionary window. But actually, when we're talking about the Overton window shifting in that story, we're talking about very complex processes that sit underneath that story.
0: Can you explain to me who Joseph Overton was, who came up with this idea, and what was the catalyst for it? Was there a particular event that he was observing that really sort of, was the illustration of what this theory was?
1: Yeah, so Joseph Overton was an American electrical engineer by training. He took a role at the Mackinac Center of Public Policy, which is based in Michigan. It's one of the big public policy institutes in the sort of central northern part of the United States. And he spent a good part of the 1990s. He was a libertarian by instinct, but he spent a good part of the 1990s and early 2000s with that public policy institute. The motivating issue for him, I think, was really education policy. He was a libertarian in all things American education policy specifically. So someone who I suspect had pretty strong views about the federal government's role or lack of role in delivering education in the US. Joseph Overton died quite young in a light aircraft crash. And at the time he died, there was nothing to suggest that the Overton window, which bears his name, was going to be this sort of catch-all term that so many people use. I think he'd have been probably quite shocked to know that all around the world, you know, policy wonks and policy experts and particularly progressives whose politics were very different to his, use his name as a sort of vital aspect of explaining political change. I don't think he would have predicted that at all somehow.
0: Joshua Black's with us, lecturer in Australian Political Studies at the Vice Chancellor Centre of Public Ideas at the University of Canberra. And we're discussing the idea, the concept of the Overton window. Now, think tanks are all about trying to set public policy to, you know, drive agendas, policy agendas and political agendas. When did they start to emerge? And are they central to how we've come to understand how these Overton window shifts?
1: Yeah, absolutely. I mean, the rise of the Overton window as a concept, its proliferation in our sort of approach to talking about policy is exactly coeval with the sort of massive explosion of think tanks from about the late 1980s onwards. Think tanks are a much older feature of global politics, and particularly in the realm of diplomacy and foreign policy. I mean, we've seen big, very long-standing think tanks in various parts of the world, but there's this massive proliferation of them from about the 1980s, and they do help to set the agenda, to sort of become very loud, noisy voices, deliberately so, loud voices in the important debates of our times. And I think climate change is an important example of that. So many of the twists and turns in Australia's tricky history of carbon reduction policies owe their origins to the passionate advocacy of think tanks of both left and right persuasions. It's absolutely no accident that the Overton window has become massively popular at the same time that think tanks have been making a much larger contribution to national policy debate.
0: And it's an interesting dynamic, isn't it, Joshua Black, around think tanks and the demand for media and content, and the algorithmic world we live in, where where outrage and antagonism is rewarded in terms of being pushed to the top of people's feed. So, with say traditional media desperate for content, desperate for story ideas, you set up a talking shop, and you present yourself as a legitimate voice, and you get an opportunity to then proselytize your views in that environment. And at the same time, the established media offers you some form of legitimacy by airing your views.
1: Yeah, absolutely. I mean, I think one of the things that makes the Overton window such a sort of reflexive concept that people reach for is the fact that it's sort of vague enough to make sense in a really messy and crowded media landscape, right? You can sort of, if you're a think tank or if you're a policy celebrity, and I think of, sort of leading advocates on specific policy issues, if you're a policy celebrity and you've got a sort of big following on social media, or you've got an effective YouTube channel, or your podcast is a massive hit, then that trickles through the more traditional legacy media platforms, and it can help shape debate. It can help shape the way that a government in power sees a particular problem and understands what it needs to do to respond. So I think, the Overton window makes sense to us. It's very often reached for by people to explain political change, because it does sort of cut across or explain multiple avenues for people's presentation in a very crowded, messy and unpredictable media landscape.
0: It does. There's the Overton window, or you can do the Stefanovic window, where you just interview some absolute right-wing crazy and just smash right through it and end your career.
1: There's that window. I wouldn't recommend too many people open that one.
0: Good to talk to you, Joshua. Talk to you soon.
1: Thanks so much, Francis.
0: Joshua Black, lecturer in the Australian Political Studies Unit at the Vice-Chancellor Centre of Public Ideas at the University of Canberra, with us here on ABC Radio Overnights.
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0: So what's in that window? There's a bear in there. Maybe there is. Did you know that there is an opportunity for you to vote for your favourite fat bear? I'm not making this up. With the AFL Grand Final was last week, and the NRL Grand Final is next weekend, but there's another massive contest that's drawing to a close. Today marks the end of Fat Bear Week, an annual popularity contest featuring bears of Katami National Park in beautiful Alaska as they beef up for winter. That's right, they're stacking on the pounds to hibernate. Matt Johnson is the Interpretation Program Manager at Katami National Park and Preserve in Alaska, which hosts Fat Bear Week each year. Matt, welcome to ABC Radio Overnights.
3: Thank you so much for having me. 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
0: Fat Bear Week, I love this idea so much. 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
0: What's the website? 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
3: It's explore.org. 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
0: Oh, that's where we need to go, fatbearweek.org. Now, tell me about what we see when we watch the bears in their natural environment.
3: What you're looking at is the bears gathering at Brooks Falls in late July. Typically in September, they're dispersed more, so you'll see them spread out. But they tend to gather together at the falls in late July, mid to late July. And that's not normal behavior for bears. They're usually loners, but they tolerate each other at the falls because there's a plentiful amount of salmon in the park. It's one of the last wildest populations of salmon and bears left on the planet.
0: Well, I've got explore.org/livecams up, and I'm watching a beautiful, majestic brown bear splashing around in the water, obviously looking for a feed.
3: Isn't that amazing? They have different patterns and styles. There's a dash and grab. You know, some bears are snorkelers. They have particular areas that they like to go in. They'll sit under the falls, some bears, and other bears will be on top of the bears, on top of the falls, waiting to catch a fish. They're so fun to watch.
0: They're incredible to watch. I'm really enjoying this. How many bears do you know might be in the park, and what's the status of the bear population? Is it fairly healthy? Give us a sense of the state of play there.
3: It's a healthy population around 2,000 bears that we estimate. Katmai is an intact ecosystem. It's very large for a national park. It's the size of Yellowstone and Yosemite combined.
0: Wow, that's massive.
3: Yeah.
0: And in terms of looking after the population, is it difficult? Is the habitat in fairly healthy state at the moment, or have you faced significant challenges, and what might be causing those?
3: Oh, what we see is the bears typically gather in the Brooks Camp area in particular in mid to late July. What they're keying in on is the salmon run, the sockeye salmon run that occurs at that time. And they're gaining food to survive the winter. Bears typically need to consume about a third of their body weight to survive the winter. During hibernation, they don't eat or drink anything, and they survive on those fat reserves and live to see another spring.
0: Well, I'm just watching now as a bear is tucking into a large salmon in the stream as it rushes hard past. It's quite amazing to watch. Are there particular bears, Matt, that have become famous through this process of Fat Bear Week and the competition?
3: Yes. People tune in to their favorite bears, and over the years we've had many champions. What is unusual this year is that Chunk, number 32, was bounced out of the competition early. Oh. It's a bracket-style competition where you vote for your favorite bear, and he was bounced out early.
0: So this is like March Madness in the basketball, college basketball setup. You do your brackets on your favorite bears.
3: Yeah. Today, there's two champions, a couple of bears that are facing off against each other. Number 9, 10, female. And also 89 backpack.
0: Is there an outstanding bear? Is there like a LeBron James of fat bears who has been a serial winner in this competition?
3: the bear that has won the competition the most times is Otis, and he's a four-time champion, but no one has seen him for a long time. He was older for a bear, 28 years old, and

0: Freight ears, grain. He was probably gone
1: Yeah.
0: from this earth
1: There we
0: by
1: left,
0: now.
1: but he left a champion. Matt Johnson is with us. He is the interpretation program manager at Katmai National Park and Preserve in Alaska. He's online from Alaska, and he's talking to us about Fat Bear Week, which happens each year as the bears prepare for winter hibernation. And you can watch them via the explore.org/livecams website. And I'm watching at the moment. It's amazing. You must get correspondents and people from all over the world, Matt, having a look at this, and you must be. You know, these bears must be like global celebrities.
0: They're so much fun to watch. It's amazing. I just received a note from a woman in Pennsylvania where the park did, and she said it sounds ridiculous that sometimes something so simple can bring so much joy, but we genuinely love it. We love the bears, and the key to their survival is this park's healthy ecosystem, the clean water running down from the mountains, and the healthy salmon and bear populations here.
1: It's extraordinary. Can I ask about, using the park? Is it, human beings and bears don't mix that well, do they? So you don't want people in close proximity to bears, but do people use the park to hike and to enjoy, or is it abundant in bears, it's best not to go?
0: Oh no, people definitely enjoy hiking, and that's one of the best things you can do here, especially in the Valley of 10,000 Smokes is a amazing place to go. And one things that you can do to be safe around brown bears are to hike in a group, stick to an established trail, and make a little noise along the way. The one thing that you don't want to do is surprise a bear. They don't like surprises.
1: No, I bet they don't. And look, we have sharks. We deal with sharks in Australia. You deal with bears. So we've got our own predators to watch out for. But I think your predators are much cuter than ours. They're such beautiful animals.
0: People love tuning in and watching the bears and learning about them. They're just so charming. People come back time after time to see the webcams and look at their antics. They're so fun to watch.
1: I'm just watching it now, and bears taking a bath in the flowing stream of the river is quite special. Look, it's wonderful. How is this competition now run from here? When is the when who is decided as the Fat Bear of the Year?
0: Voters do. So you have, or we have until 9 p.m. Eastern time in the United States to vote for your favorite bear. And the competition ends 9 p.m. Eastern time, United States, tonight.
1: And remind people where they can go to maybe have a vote and have a look at some of their bears and put in a late vote.
0: That's at fatbearweek.org.
1: Fatbearweek.org. It's very straightforward. And of course, you can vote up from overseas as well. It's not just, you don't have to be Alaskan, you don't have to be American, and no one's going to steal your ballot.
0: Yeah, there are more people turning in from around the world than we've ever seen before. The votes in this year's competition are approaching 2.5 million people, and typically around 11 million people a year will tune into the cameras. Hundreds of articles written, over 100 plus countries, people watching their cameras
1: It's
0: from
1: amazing.
0: around the world.
1: I'm absolutely thrilled I've discovered it. Thank you for the work you do, Matt, and good luck with the rest of Fat Bear Week.
0: Thanks for tuning in.
1: Thanks, Matt.
0: Thanks for having me.
1: Matt Johnson is the Interpretation Program Manager at Katmai National Park and Preserve in Alaska, just speaking to us on the line there about Fat Bear Week. And you can vote fatbearweek.org. You can go to the live cam that I'm looking at now, explore.org/livecams, and it'll take you to the Katmai National Park. 80 cameras in the park, in and around where the bears like to hang out in the water, and it is amazing to watch. No, it's quite special. Have a look at it this morning. It'll put a smile on your face for sure. ABC Overnight's Francis Leachy, coming up very soon. We are going to do the State of the Nation, where we look at the big stories that are happening around the country as we get ready for a Wednesday. First, though, Deborah Conway.

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7: Well, it's 13 minutes to 17 past 4 in South Australia and the Northern Territory, and to 13 to 3 in the West. Time for State of the Nation, where we have a look at the big stories from the last little while around the country. And it was interest rates yesterday that once again were top of mind, with the Reserve Bank raising them for the fourth consecutive time this year. But Reserve Bank Governor Michelle Bullock hopes the pain will be worth it and can't rule out further rate rises. Asked directly about the risk of a recession, the Reserve Bank Governor said she hopes it's not needed. Now, the cash rate is now at a 15-year high since that fourth increase since February. So why are interest rates seen as the answer to sticky inflation, inflation that just doesn't want to move? And what's the outlook like for the months ahead? David Cody from the ABC's Top Stories podcast has more.
8: Interest rates on mortgage repayments are going up again.
9: The RBA has lifted the cash rate from 4.35% to 4.6%.
8: It was all but a fait accompli as economists looked at high inflation sticking around, war in the Middle East pushing up the price of oil, and repeated warnings from the Reserve Bank. The Governor, Michelle Bullock, says it had to be done.
10: We have to do it if we are to bring inflation back down. That's our mandate, and ultimately, in the long run, hopefully in the next couple of years, when we get inflation back down, this will all have been worth it.
8: It means the minimum repayment on a mortgage of, say, $600,000 would be $91 extra per month. It's the fourth time rates have gone up since February, so typical borrowers are paying hundreds of dollars more to the bank each month than they were last Christmas. And the cash rate target that influences what banks end up charging borrowers is now at a 15-year high, though it's still significantly below where it was before the global financial crisis in 2008. During a grim briefing from the Reserve Bank governor, a reporter asked Michelle Bullock about the risk of a recession.
10: Well, I hope it's not needed. Are there scenarios in which it might have to happen that way? I guess possibly. And the scenario that I'm thinking of there is if inflation expectations get away from us.
8: In its statement, the Reserve Bank Board said some of the inflation risks are materialising. Global energy prices are much higher than previously forecast, higher fuel prices are being passed through to other goods and services, and AI demand is pushing up tech prices. Hiking interest rates is supposed to reduce the amount of money sloshing around in the economy, tamp down demand for goods and services, so businesses just can't increase prices as much. At the same time, when inflation sticks around, currently around 3.6%, and workers' wages don't rise as fast, people are poorer. So for many people, it's a double whammy. That's something the Treasurer, Jim Chalmers, is keenly aware of. He repeats the Reserve Bank is independent of government, and he points to what's happening overseas.
11: We do have serious challenges in our economy. Our inflation challenge is being turbocharged by a war on the other side of the world.
8: For the opposition, another rate rise shows the government's failed to manage the economy. Angus Taylor is the opposition leader.
12: The current interest rates are a result of Labor's actions. Let's be clear.
8: Economist Sherelle Murphy from EY Oceania isn't so sure this will be the last rate hike.
13: All these reasons for inflation being high are not easy to reverse. However, every interest rate hike does have a dampening effect on the economy, so we just have to hope that those are enough. But I certainly wouldn't rule out a November or a December rate hike, or even a rate hike next year as well from the RBA.
8: Now, anyone looking to buy or sell a property will be watching for a reaction in that market. Typically, rate rises suppress demand as people worry about affordability and the banks are not willing to lend them as much. Of course, the flip side of any interest rate rise is that anyone with a hunk of cash in the bank is going to get a better return. That makes them better off and more likely to spend, and that's one factor that can push inflation higher. The next interest rates decision will be announced on the 3rd of November.
7: That'll be a big day. 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

0: So you can find the podcast and give it a follow and a listen on the ABC Listen app for news explained at any time. To Perth now for State of the Nation, and a number of Perth beaches are closed after sharks started gathering close to shore, attracted by a massive whale carcass. ABC Perth's morning's host Nadia Mitsopoulos spoke with local mayor Gary Mack about the problem that they're facing.
1: The carcass at the moment is beached at the Doggy Beach at the south of City Beach, and it's quite large. It's about 10 metres long, and it weighs several tonnes. I think an estimate from is up to 10 tonnes. So we don't have the plant equipment to remove the carcass ourselves. So we are seeking right now to engage a contractor to to retrieve the carcass from the beach, put it on a truck and transport it to landfill where it'll be buried, unfortunately, the poor thing.
2: So you'll be able to take it in one piece?
1: Oh, that's the gory details.
2: Sorry.
1: That I don't have anything on.
2: It's big, right?
1: It is big. And look, one of the other options was towing it out to sea, but that's not regarded as a viable option anymore. That was once we had the various departmental officials down there yesterday afternoon, they made an assessment. And so it is one for really transporting. Scarborough had this problem about 12 years ago, I believe, and it took a while to do it. It was a bit of a messy affair, as I was advised by the mayor of Stirling, and so I think that is going to take a little bit longer than we anticipated. But the public has to realise that a dead whale is shark attractant, and as we saw yesterday, and the sharks can come right into shore and into the surf break. Yesterday they had two very large white pointers, and so people shouldn't go into the water, and even mindful after, because I'm advised that once the whale is removed, there can be whale oils in the soil until they're washed away. So just to be mindful of that as well.
2: How much will this cost? Because I remember when Scarborough did this, it cost a pretty penny.
1: It's going to cost a lot, that's for sure. And
2: do you know how much?
1: Not yet. We're engaging with contractors now and obviously getting quotes and that. But, you know, it is our responsibility, and we'll have to pay this. But it will cost a lot. You're absolutely right. And I've been warned by people that were involved in the Scarborough incident, nearly on 12 years ago now, that it is going to be expensive. But, you know, we have reserves, and reserves are for emergencies. And, this is an unusual event.
0: Gary Mack, the local mayor, talking about the whale that's washed up on City Beach, which is just not far from Cottesloe, just a couple of breaks around from Cottesloe and around from Fremantle. I've spent a lot of time swimming at that beach. Not right now, though. Not with the white pointers at the all-you-can-eat whale feeding fest. That's such a Perth story. It's WA. Good luck with getting that big whale carcass off the beach. To South Australia now. South Australians woke up yesterday to an unseasonally hot weather forecast. Now, the Adelaide Brekkie team caught up with ABC weatherman Tom Saunders about what was expected to be one of the hottest September days on records.
3: Maximums will climb perhaps up to about 15 degrees above average. So Adelaide, the forecast has been upgraded to 33 now for today. Look, the all-time record for September is 35 degrees. That was back in 1961. But it's a pretty good chance we're going to have our warmest September day in 18 years.
2: And so where would we have to go to get that?
3: Well, 33.7 is what we recorded 18 years ago. We haven't had anything warmer than that in the last 18 years. So if we hit that forecast of 33, then it will be the warmest of September day in nearly a couple of decades.
4: Is this potentially, and this is a long bow maybe, is this potentially a precursor to a long hot summer?
3: It absolutely is, that's right. So, look, the forecast was always that winter and spring we were going to see well above average temperatures, and certainly in September in Adelaide, temperatures so far this month have sort of been about 2 degrees above the average, and that's the long-range outlook from the modelling for October and November as well. Probably going to consistently see temperatures sort of about that 2, maybe even 3 degrees above average, and then through the summer also it's expected to be warmer than normal. The main driver behind that is the ocean temperatures surrounding Australia and indeed across much of the world right now are much warmer than normal, and that just transfers additional heat into the atmosphere. So it's not just Adelaide and South Australia. Many parts of the globe right now are seeing well above average temperatures.
0: ABC weatherman Tom Saunders on ABC Adelaide Breakfast yesterday. And for the record, they reached 34.4, the second highest, hottest September day on record. To Tasmania, where they're very proud that David Boone, cricketing legend, has been appointed interim chair of Cricket Australia, sparking great excitement in Tasmania. ABC sports reporter Chris Rowbottom spoke to ABC Hobart Drive presenter Lucy Britton about the announcement.
5: If you don't know David Boone's sort of post-playing career, he was chair of Cricket Tasmania for a number of years. He's been a director and a board member for Cricket Australia, very accomplished administrator, actually, which goes under the radar a little bit. ICC match referee as well for a number of years. So Mike Baird, the current chair of Cricket Australia, has decided not to recontest as chair ahead of the AGM that's happening next month. He was unable to garner the full support of all of the states to go on in that role, and that's sort of linked to the Big Bash League privatisation stoush, New South Wales, and Mike Baird and the Cricket Australia hierarchy disagree about the direction of the BBL and privatisation. That's led to New South Wales not endorsing Mike Baird. He stepped down, and that's paved the way for David Boone to be endorsed as the interim chair. So he will be the interim chair until next month's AGM. And the question will be whether or not he wants to be the chair permanently. We did ask him that today, of course. He was very coy. He said he would wait until the AGM to speak a little more candidly on that and whether or not he intended to be or put his hand up to be the chair of Cricket Australia, whether or not the states would endorse him and whatnot. But if it was to unfold that David Boone became the chair of Cricket Australia, what a coup that would be for Tasmania, to have a Tasmanian person and somebody who fights very hard for Tasmania in the top role in cricket in Australia would be a very, very big boon indeed, pardon the pun, given the levers that he would be able to pull for the game here in Tasmania. So,
0: Chris Rowbottom, speaking to ABC Hobart presenter Lucy Britton about David Boone being the interim chair of ABC, of the Australian Cricket Board, or what it used to be called, the Australian Cricket Board, but Cricket Australia. And that's State of the Nation for now. Kate Mead to join us after the news, and she will have a look at the stories that will be in your news feed this morning. It's ABC Radio. It's time for the latest from the ABC newsroom.
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0: ABC News, I'm Thanmaya Navada. Financial Counselling Australia says the Reserve Bank's latest decision to lift interest rates will deepen financial stress for those who are already struggling. After four hikes this year, the cash rate now sits at 4.6%, the highest level in 15 years. The change will add over $100 to the monthly mortgage bill on a $700,000 loan. Coordinator of the National Debt Helpline, Vicky Stauff, says people across the country will feel the pain.
1: It's going to mean even tougher decisions on the day-to-day basis. But we're also thinking about those people who perhaps were just making ends meet. You know, there wasn't really anything left over at the end of the fortnight. And this potentially could tip some of those people over into financial hardship.
0: The OpenAI Medicare hack has prompted new measures aimed at strengthening the cybersecurity defences of federal government systems. Here's Jack Mackay.
2: Under a new direction issued by the boss of the Home Affairs Department, agencies will be required to conduct a rapid stock take of their legacy systems. They'll also have to implement a target to reduce their use of older platforms. The move comes after autonomous agents from tech giant OpenAI hacked a Medicare data portal housed on an out-of-date system. Acting Home Affairs Minister Richard Marles says government systems must keep up with the rapid changes sparked by artificial intelligence. Platforms with critical functions will be prioritised in the stock take and reviewed by the end of the year.
0: Meanwhile, current and former OpenAI and Google DeepMind researchers have issued new warnings about AI. They say companies are doing too little to protect the world against the potentially disastrous fallout of building self-improving AI systems that could outpace humans' ability to control them. More than 100 Israeli settlers have carried out attacks in a Palestinian village in the occupied West Bank. Chelsea Hetherington reports.
3: Settler attacks forced the Al-Jabasi family to leave their homes in the village of Jalud in July, but earlier this month, Israel's High Court ruled they must be allowed to return. The Israeli army says three police officers have suffered minor injuries during the riots as the Palestinian family was attempting to return to their home. Prime Minister Benjamin Netanyahu says he strongly condemns the attacks on security forces, calling on law enforcement to prosecute the rioters. His government has overseen a rapid expansion of Israeli settlements in the West Bank, claiming biblical and legal rights to the land. Settlements are illegal under international law.
0: Meanwhile, Benjamin Netanyahu also says the country has picked up signs Israel's enemies are planning attacks ahead of the national election in October. He's warned them not to mess with Israel and promised they would face consequences if they attack, without providing specific details. Political opponents suggest Mr. Netanyahu could be using national security as a campaign tool, demanding he brief the Israeli opposition leader, something the Prime Minister's office has said it would arrange. Back home, a man has been charged with murder after police found the bodies of two men 2 weeks apart at a property near Grafton in northern New South Wales. Police say they found the body of a 79-year-old inside the house in Gurranang on the 13th of September. On Monday, officers went to the same property as part of the investigation and found the body of a 59-year-old man inside a shed. The 32-year-old suspect has been refused bail and will appear in court today. The removal of a whale carcass on City Beach in Perth is planned for this morning. Kaysen Ho has the details.
4: The town of Cambridge says an excavator will remove the carcass about 10 a.m. today, more than 2 days after it was discovered at City Beach. Local lifesavers found the 13-metre-long whale on Monday morning, which prompted authorities to close the beach after sighting sharks in nearby waters. Authorities have decided to move the carcass to landfill rather than towing it back out to sea due to weather conditions and the likelihood of attracting sharks. The town of Cambridge is urging the public to stay clear of the carcass and remain outside of the exclusion zone.
0: And in sport, the Socceroos have gone down 4-2 to Brazil in the second of two international friendlies at Brisbane's Lang Park. First half goals to Alessandro Ciccati and Connor Metcalf weren't enough for the Australians against the five-time world champions, who secured the victory in front of a record crowd of more than 52,000. The Socceroos are next scheduled to play friendlies against Qatar and Jordan in the build-up to next year's Asian Cup in Saudi Arabia. And you're up to date with the latest on ABC News. For more, you can head to ABC Listen.
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9: Welcome to your Wednesday morning, 6 minutes past five on the East Coast. It's 24 to five in South Australia and the Northern Territory, 6 past 3 in the West. Coming up soon, Kate Mead, ABC reporter, having a look at the stories that will be in your news today. But before we catch up with Kate, we need to find out how the markets are shaping up for Wednesday. And Richard Batt is a private wealth advisor at Ord Minnett, and he's with us here on ABC Radio Overnights. Good morning, Richard.
10: Good morning, friends.
9: Well, the big news yesterday was the Reserve Bank's decision to increase interest rates for the fourth time this year. What's it going to do as the markets open today?
10: Well, currently, if we're looking at what's happening in the US, the markets are mixed. The Dow Jones is down about a quarter of a percent or 124 points, but the NASDAQ is currently up slightly, up approximately 16 points. But banks are some of the worst performers on the market over there at the moment. Goldman Sachs is down about 1%. And JP Morgan and Bank of America are also lower. But consumer confidence in the US has hit a 12.5-year low as households expect a deterioration in business and labour market conditions over the next 6 months with the Middle East conflict, but also rising interest rates in the US a concern. And we've seen the yield on the US 30-year Treasury hit the highest level since 2002, so it's trading at about 5.61%. And there are expectations from the Reserve there that rates may need to go higher as well over in the US.
9: So that's going to have an increased impact on consumer confidence, no doubt, too.
10: Exactly. And unfortunately, it'll also then potentially flow through here.
9: Not good news heading into Christmas for people who are already counting every cent they've got to try to make ends meet. So, Richard, what are the markets going to be looking like as they open up on a Wednesday here?
10: So, currently the ASX 200 futures are down about 35 points, which is only 0.4%. We've got gold higher. Spot gold's currently up 1.1% at $4,157 an ounce, and silver and copper are also up slightly. Oil's currently lower. We've seen flows from Saudi Arabia increase after their attacks on its east-west pipeline, and Brent crude is currently down 2.2%, last trading at $102.88 a barrel. And the Aussie dollar is actually fallen below 70 cents. We're currently trading at 69.86 US cents.
9: Thank you, Richard. We'll talk to you soon.
10: Thanks, Francis.
9: Richard Batt, their private wealth advisor at Ord Minnett, with us here on ABC Radio Overnights.
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9: Good morning to Kate Mead, ABC reporter, to look at the news that'll be in your news feed today. Hey, Kate, how are you?
11: Good morning. And you've sent me down a rabbit hole this morning. Of course you have. And it's not about rabbits. It's about fat Bear Week. You were talking about that and I've had it up on my screen, so I feel a little underprepared for you this morning because I've been watching them catch fish in a river.
9: How did I not know that these cameras were around? And I could easily disappear down the same rabbit hole. I'm just watching one now at the corner of my eye, just in a fast-running stream in Alaska. And just, you know, it is just a salmon smorgasbord.
11: And I also warn on a work computer, just be careful when you type in Fat Bear Week. It will come up straight away, of course, the bears.
9: Click very carefully.
11: Still not a great thing to be doing at, you know, 4:45 in the morning. But thank you for that. I think you've opened up our world.
9: It makes me want to go to Alaska, that's for sure.
11: Not right now, but yes, for sure. Sure, anytime. Right, hey, can I take you back? This is a story that is coming out of WA at the moment, but relevant to anyone that's ever been to school at some point. Did you have a teacher that come up with a really great way of teaching you something about the world? Didn't just say, here's the book, read the text, and then we'll do some Q&A on it or write an essay, but really thought about the way that she could teach or they could teach you.
9: So innovated.
11: Yeah. Just was clever, you know.
9: Oh, not necessarily in my world. I went to a Christian Brothers College. There wasn't a lot of innovation going on there, let me tell you. It was all a bit stuck back in the dark ages.
11: You were
9: ages.
11: Reading the text and being good. Watch out for the ruler.
9: Exactly. Is that it? Or the Christian Brother with the strong right arm that probably really could have been a starting pitcher for the Boston Red Sox and just knocking your head off with a duster, like a blackboard duster.
11: Well, that's not the case now these days, thank goodness. We've had vastly different educational experiences. I had a teacher that taught us about Gallipoli by taking us to a farm that was really hilly and put half the kids on top of the farm with water bombs and the other half of the kids at the bottom of the bottom of the hill with water bombs, and we had to run at each other with these water bombs. And she said, this is what Gallipoli was like. You guys at the bottom were never going to win. And it was a great way to learn about Gallipoli. I mean, you know.
9: Who got to be the English general sitting on the beach having cups of tea?
11: She did. she achieved quite a lot. I learned about Gallipoli. She had a great day out. You know,
9: she
11: the kids were
9: had a great cup of tea watching as everyone got wet.
11: We had to dress up in our khaki. It was fantastic.
9: That's just blown my mind.
11: Isn't it? So innovation in teaching. And this is kind of what this, kind of not, and also what this story is about. So there's a retired WA science teacher, and she is questioning the role of industry-backed education programs in schools. After children in her class were told gas was the answer and they used plastic straws to drill for oil through layers of bread and chocolate throughout a classroom presentation, right? And she's just kind of, this is just one story and one teacher, but she talked about it was a 3-hour session and it displaced almost a week of a science class. And she, from her experience, she's kind of looking and kind of questioning, and that's what the story is when we have industry funding schools or funding programs, then how we teach them in the classroom. I mean, there were straws and there were chocolates and there were breads used to, you know, go through the drilling of, you know, how drilling is conducted and things like that. But, yeah, this is what the story is about. How are we integrating industry into our school programs? And when there's funding, is it then that, well, you've got to teach it in a way that, you know, shows fun the industry to be all good?
9: If it's a public school and industry money is being used to impact the curriculum, I would say there's an issue there.
11: Hmm. Yeah, well, it's one that's being looked at. This is a story that's coming out of WA, but the reason why I thought I'd bring it to you this morning was because doesn't matter what state you're in, right? We all have funded programs that are in our schools. And this one's just taking a look at the fossil industry and the role that it plays with children and how they learn about energy.
9: And I guess it speaks to also the fact that our public schools might be not able to meet their curriculum agendas because funding isn't up to what it needs to be. So they look for other alternative forms of revenue to
11: pay
9: for it.
11: Well, look, and to be fair, I can't say that this is out of a public school or a private school. You know, I'm not sure. But it just raises that question, doesn't it, about, you know, how we're teaching our kids and the way in which they're presented the information and then what sticks with them. Well, I've come in here this morning telling you about Gallipoli and a hill on a farm.
9: I love that idea. To reenact history every week. Next week, the Battle of Agincourt with Kate's teacher.
11: Actually, I'd love to catch up with her again and thank her for that. I got a B+. I wasn't overly happy.
9: Did you get out of the trenches? Did you get to,
11: And I felt like I was unfairly targeted because I wasn't really a, kid. I wasn't on the winning side.
9: At least you did. No one was.
11: No.
9: And certainly not the Australian soldiers at Gallipoli. They had to get off and get out of there. It's interesting. I'd love to hear from parents, though. 1-300-800-222. Would you want to know if an industry organisation's in the classroom with your children and involved in their education? And are you happy with that?
11: But do you even know?
9: Well, that's
11: do you know
9: it.
11: What I mean? So this is the science class. This is the science class about fuel. Do you know that it's been funded by? I mean, we have so many. Our sports programs can be funded by, you know, state organisations, or, you know, we might have a health and wellbeing class that's funded by a local charity. You know, do we have to peel back a few more layers?
9: And the other thing I'd love to hear from you, 1-300-800-222, if you had a teacher that had a unique teaching gimmick that they brought to bear on, like, Kate's balloon water bombing war of Gallipoli, if only it was that. If you've got a teacher who took you out and did was a little bit left field, did something different and left you with a lasting lesson, because Kate
11: taught you something.
9: Kate remembers it.
11: I do remember it.
9: How was your aim?
11: No, terrible. Like I just said, Francis, you weren't listening to me. I wasn't a very sporty kid. So all of a sudden we had the history, you know, excitable student suddenly needing to use her arm.
9: Was there someone playing Simpson with his donkey, just getting wet kids off the
11: crow? Come on now. I think there were cows and horses in the background too. So, you know, it was legitimate anyway.
9: This one's come through. No, absolutely no sponsorship in schools impacting the curriculum. We were asked about this a few years ago in our school and a resounding no.
11: There you go.
9: All right. Inflation, unfortunately, it's the scourge of our time.
11: Yeah, look, it is. And you were speaking in State of the Nation between, you know, 4:30 and 5 o'clock about the interest rate rise. Well, today, just to put on your radar, 11:30 is when we'll get the inflation figures. That's when they will be released for the June quarter. And that will be used, I guess, for people to justify those rates decisions, look at further why and what we could be looking for in the future. So, yeah, 11:30 today, we'll start to see those reactions to that.

0: Well, because I'm absolutely a hard no more gender reveals people. Like, we don't need to know. We don't care. But obviously, it's a thing. It's not going away. But this one is a story, and it's because the whole community is getting involved out of Kalgoorlie. It's a couple that took... It took them 11 years of IVF, and they are holding a unique gender reveal in the form of an explosion blast at the Super Pit gold mine. And it's happening today. The couple both work at the mine, and all the community have been invited to watch this gender reveal. So they're going to blow something up.
1: And what happens?
0: Oh, I guess it'll be pink or blue. Maybe gold. Who knows what's going to come out of this? But look, 11 years. I thought it was, you know, it's nice, right? You can sit on one hand and go, ugh, gender reveal. Stop doing it when you see a car that's doing burnouts and it, you know, blows out blue smoke or something. And you go, great, this is awesome. Or the cutting the cakes and what's the pink cake and all those types of things.
1: But all we want is an explosion.
0: We want an explosion in a gold mine out of Kalgoorlie. How fantastic.
1: Well, I've got to do something for entertainment.
0: Yeah, well, I don't know. I've never been there.
1: Haven't you? It's great.
0: No, I need to go there. But I think after 11 years, if you want to celebrate every single minute of this pregnancy, you're allowed to do that for
1: good.
0: Sure.
1: Well, we want to report on what happens, people of Kalgoorlie, tomorrow morning.
0: I want to know if it just sprays everyone gold. Wouldn't that be the win of the day? The whole community's out there.
1: Oh, dear. Let's speak with Pete. He's from Ollerston. He's out working in his truck this morning. G'day, Peter. How are you going?
2: Not bad, thank you.
1: Did you have a teacher that did something inspiring?
2: Yes, from the science teacher. It seems simple enough, but until you're told it never clicks. The moon rises 55 minutes later each night. So that's how we end up with the moons and all the rest of it. And so if you've got visitors... be useful because you can sort of go outside at the certain time or go to a dark area so they can notice it and see it gradually rise. And particularly at one stage I was driving tour coaches in the Kimberley and
0: seen it rise
2: over the horizon. They'd only ever seen it between the buildings.
1: Oh, that must be pretty spectacular.
0: Mm.
2: Yeah, something that we take for granted every day of the year. And these people just absolutely amazed because, and so the size of it when it's over, you know, on the horizon, because you've got something to compare it to, it shows how big the moon actually is, where when it's above you in the sky, it just looks like a button.
1: Yeah,
2: Think of its actual size.
1: Yeah, look a bit like you're in a sci-fi movie, don't you, when you get it on the horizon like that.
2: Yeah, exactly. And then sort of stories go from there. And so, yeah, that was just amazing, the number of people. I thought they were joking, the first couple that said it to me. But then we noticed with overseas tourists, a lot of them that are growing up in Hong Kong, Singapore, or places like that.
0: I haven't seen it.
2: Yeah, never seen it come up over the horizon.
1: Things we take for granted, but other people never see. Good on you, Peter. Thanks for sharing.
2: No worries. All the best.
1: 1-300-800-222. Kate Mead, our ABC reporter, with us this morning. Look at the stories in the news. And the Disability Royal Commission was a couple of years ago, Kate, but still, it's still a long way to go to being realised, at least the response to it has.
0: Yeah, so there were hundreds of recommendations by the $600 million Disability Royal Commission, and they're yet to be implemented. Now, it was a couple of years ago, it was 3 years ago since that final report was handed down. The federal government initially set up a task force to monitor the progress, but it was quietly disbanded earlier this year. Now, a coalition disability advocate, they've joined forces to push for action, saying the harrowing stories of more than, you've got to remember this, 10,000 witnesses, they cannot be forgotten. And they are saying that the lack of progress sharply contrasts the fast-paced change of the NDIS. So, look, it's these stories are important. We cannot forget. 10,000 people come forward and said, here's my experience of living with disability in Australia. Here's the NDIS. Here's what's going on here. when there's recommendations, you know, it was 3 years ago and a task force

0: set up. What's going on? And that's what they're talking about today. What's going on, guys? And do not leave us to be invisible in society.
1: Yeah, the level of frustration must be growing every day that passes and it's not being done or dealt with. Mike's given us a call. He's a teacher. And I think he might have an example. He's a student, sorry. His teacher gave him a unique lesson. G'day, Mike. How are you going?
2: Good, mate. Good.
1: Which teacher was it and what was their different, unique approach to educating you?
2: He did a couple of weird things, but it was in year nine and it was a very long time ago. So I remember we had a horse died on the farm and I put the horse on a meat ant nest and it left it there for about a month or 6 weeks until all the bones were chewed off and was bleached. Packed it up into a wool sack and took it to school on the school bus, and then the class spent the next week re-erecting the skeleton of the horse in the classroom.
0: First, I was shocked. Now I'm like, can you imagine?
1: Who needs a Lego set? You got a dead horse.
0: Can you imagine if this happened now? You know, country kids, I think, could nearly understand because, you know, like you would see those things kind of on the fire. You know, you would see a death of an animal or you kind of grow up differently or whatever. But can you imagine these city kids?
1: Did you get the head on the right way, Mike? Did you put it all together?
2: This guy was really innovative. He did a couple of other things too. We actually made a silencer for a .22 rifle out of a brute aftershave bottle and a 10 cent tooth.
1: You did what? Right,
2: too. Yeah.
1: Did you test it? Did you?
2: Yeah, we tested it and it fired three times before it blew off the end of the gun.
0: And these are the teachers that stay with us for a lifetime. I'm curious to know, though, do you remember what, like, other than the horse and the, you know, bringing it in, what do you remember about this skeleton and putting it together? Like, what did you actually learn about the whole experience? What did he teach you?
2: How it all came together is a skeleton without the flesh on it, of course. So it was actually like a jigsaw puzzle. It was really tricky to put together. So, yeah, it's just stuck with me. And a couple of those things, that, like the making of the silencer, which was pretty cool. And, you know, he also invented a game called the Northwest Wheat Sheep Game before the game Squatter came out. So we created that game at school and learnt it and played it. And then later on there was a game came out called Squatter, which was exactly the same as the one we'd done in year nine.
1: I might have learned a lot more in science class if I was in your class, mate. It's so much more fun. Good on you, Mike.
2: Cheers, mate. Have a good day.
1: Thanks for your call.
0: To all the teachers that are listening this morning, see, you can have an impact on a child.
1: Just find a dead horse and a gun.
0: No. Horse may have some merit. What did we learn? Well, we learned how to put a horse body back together without flesh.
1: And boy, I've got a silencer for your gun. Just give me your Brew 33.
0: No. Anyway.
1: All right.
0: Anyway, that's all I've got for you this morning. I'll leave you in this mess.
1: Okay. Let's catch up with Kate Burridge.
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1: It's 26 past five. It's 4 minutes that's the East Coast. It's 4 minutes to five in South Australia and the Northern Territory and 26 past three in the West. Kate Burridge joins us with Kate Mead, ABC reporter. Kate Burridge is Professor of Linguistics at Monash University. Hello, Kate Burridge.
4: Yeah.
1: How are you this morning?
4: Oh, me?
1: Yes, you.
4: Got a bit of a cold. Yes, other than that, I'm fine, thank you.
1: Now, we're going to be talking with you this morning about language that we use only in workplaces or language that gets used in certain spaces and nowhere else. Like, for instance, here at the ABC, we use a phrase called master control. Or talk to master control, which is our tech guru who helps you out with all the problems you have. But if you said master control somewhere else, they might think that you're going to a special club.
4: That's right. It's interesting, isn't it, how we develop these kind of shared conventions and kind of in-group code. And I think what prompted this was the fact that these AI agents, these swarms of AI agents are developing their own language. They're deviating from their training language when they chat with each other. So it's quite interesting that they're manifesting many aspects of human linguistic behavior when they're, you know, in a world together.
1: They're speaking to each other.
4: They are, in a way that we can't understand too.
0: Oh, and this is why it's important that the people that are working on it, I guess, are coming from all types of different industries and backgrounds because, yeah, there's no one would know if I said, oh, yeah, Francis has got a crutch in his language. In that, you know, we say that in radio all the time. Stop,
4: yes.
0: Stop repeating the same word, Francis. You don't do that, by the way. You don't have any crutches.
1: I'm pretty sure. I probably do, but anyway. Yeah, that no one would know what that is, would they? No.
0: No one would know.
1: So we want to know from people, what is the unique language terminology in your workplace or, you know, in your sports club or even just, you know, even using, you know, sort of, you know, acronyms as well. And speaking in acronyms. People do in workplaces. They just drop into acronym talk. And if you use that anywhere else, no one knows what you're talking about. So give us a call, 1-300-800-222, 1-300-800-222. Your special work language, your phrases, we have master control here. What's one for you, Kate Mead?
0: Well, the crutch one come into to there. Oh, you'll have to give me some time. But what I would say is when a text message comes through to me and people are using acronyms, I can't stand it that I have to look it up. I feel like I'm in that age bracket where I'm like, wait a minute, what are they saying? I don't know what. Well, I know what LOL means, but you're getting the gist, right?
1: Yes, indeed. Thank you for coming in this
0: morning.
1: Thank
0: you.
1: Have a great day. Kate Mead will be reporting for the ABC right throughout the morning. Kate Burridge is with us, Professor of Linguistics at Monash University, and we want your calls. 1-300-800-222 is the number. It's news time.
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6: ABC News. Good morning, I'm Simon Lauder. Federal government departments have been ordered to bolster the cybersecurity defences on their legacy systems after last week's OpenAI Medicare hack. The boss of the Home Affairs Department has directed all agencies to conduct a rapid stocktake of older systems and introduce a target to reduce their use of older technology. Acting Home Affairs Minister Richard Marles says government systems must keep up with the rapid changes sparked by artificial intelligence. A new report reveals a cyber attack has cost a Queensland government department more than $800,000. Sarah Richards has the details.
7: The Department of Customer Services, Open Data and Small and Family Business is responsible for delivering Queensland's first cybersecurity strategy. In its latest annual report, the department has revealed it lost more than $800,000 of public money as a result of an external cyber attack for financial gain in July 2025. In a statement, a department spokesperson says no government systems were breached, no information was compromised, and no payment was made to those responsible. It says immediate action was taken to contain and investigate the incident, with security controls tightened in the wake of the attack.
6: Advocates are frustrated more work has not been done to implement the hundreds of recommendations made by the $600 million Disability Royal Commission. More from Disability Affairs reporter Naz Campanella.
8: This week marks 3 years since the final report was handed down with 222 recommendations after almost 5 years of evidence documenting violence and abuse. A coalition of disability organisations have now joined forces and they're pushing for action, saying the harrowing stories from the more than 10,000 witnesses cannot be forgotten. They've released a report card saying the progress has been slow and opaque. In a statement, the Federal Health Department says governments have agreed to continue reporting publicly on progress on the inquiry's recommendations, as well as continuing to engage with people with disability and representative organisations as reforms are developed and implemented.
6: UK police have confirmed no explosives were found in the vehicles used in a suspected terrorist plot in southwest England. Europe correspondent Elias Kluwer reports.
9: Five British nationals, all in their 20s, were arrested arrested in the UK over the weekend after police suspected they were involved in an alleged terror plot near a UK Air Force base, which is occasionally used to deploy American bombers. Police later released the men and have since revealed that while they found petrol inside their vehicles, no explosives were found. US Secretary of State Marco Rubio claimed the suspected plot was the work of a foreign actor, and US President Donald Trump said there might be links to Iran. But Tehran has denied any involvement, and police in the UK say the investigation is still very much an open one.
6: The British Prime Minister has announced the creation of a new national care service to take the pressure off the struggling National Health Service, the NHS. Missouri Ford reports from London.
10: UK Prime Minister Andy Burnham has told the Labour Party conference he plans to create a national care service for vulnerable people, which would controversially be funded by changes to the state pension. The service would be free at the point of use.
11: A landmark policy as significant as the creation of the NHS itself, and utterly essential to securing its future.
10: The idea was met with applause from the party faithful, but not everyone is sold on how to pay for it. The pension changes have drawn criticism from the leaders of other parties, but Mr. Burnham has vowed to push ahead. Mazoe Ford, ABC News, Liverpool.
6: In sport, Newcastle Knights hooker Phoenix Crosland has been suspended for four games by the NRL judiciary for the tackle that left Penrith's Nathan Cleary with a broken leg. Miles Holbrook-Walk reports.
12: Phoenix Crosland pleaded guilty to the dangerous contact charge on Tuesday before fronting the judiciary last night. He'll now miss four games, including this Sunday's grand final. The ban will also rule him out of New Zealand's three World Cup pool matches if he's picked for the side. Crosland was deeply apologetic at the judiciary for the incident and revealed the past few days had been the worst of his life, while his focus now shifts to helping the squad who will take the field against the Roosters this weekend.
6: The Socceroos have gone down 4-2 to Brazil in the second of two international friendlies at Brisbane's Lang Park. First half goals to Alessandro Shirkati and Connor Metcalf weren't enough for the Australians against the five-time world champions. ABC News.
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1: Good morning. Welcome to your Wednesday. It's 25 to 6 on the East Coast, 5 minutes past 5 in South Australia and the Northern Territory, and it's 25 to 4 in the West. And we'll be catching up with Kate Burridge, again, Professor of Linguistics at Monash University, to talk about those special languages that we develop at work and amongst our friends. And maybe even, did you develop a secret language as a kid? Like my sisters did, just to annoy me. So they spoke a coded language. I'm not sure they understood each other, but they drove me crazy. Anyway, give us a call, 1-300-800-222. Before that, though, we need to speak with Geordie Cabral, who's at the Bureau of Meteorology, for an update on what the weather is going to be doing today. Good morning, Geordie. How are you?
17: Good morning to you, Francis. Very well, thanks.
1: What's the weather looking like across the country today?
17: So today, maybe the most important thing could be the unusual warm temperatures that we are expecting in parts of New South Wales, Victoria, and also Tasmania. And this is due to a hot air mass that is traveling east ahead of a cold front from the west. This air mass, hot air mass, yesterday left unusual warm temperatures in South Australia, like 34.4 degrees were recorded in Adelaide. That is the record for September since 1961. So yeah, expecting some warmer temperatures today in this part of the country. A part of this, we have a broad cloud band extending from the center of Western Australia all the way southeast into South Australia, Western Victoria and Tasmania, and leaving showery activity in all these regions, but also some embedded isolated thunderstorms in Western Australia, South Australia and Western Victoria. Now, these thunderstorms could be potentially severe around the border between Western Australia and South Australia, with damaging winds, heavy rainfall and large hail as a potential risk. Also, in the southwest of Western Australia, there's another cold front passing through today that will leave some shower activity. Also, we're expecting some showers in the tropical areas, in the North Tropical Coast in Queensland and the top end in the Northern Territory. And apart from that, the rest of the country should be mostly sunny. Now, in a fly around the country for the capitals. So today we're expecting 24 degrees maximum temperature in Brisbane with a partly cloudy day. Sydney 26 and sunny. In Canberra also mostly sunny and 24 degrees maximum temperature. For Melbourne, we have 25 degrees, a windy morning and afternoon, and then the wind easing in the evening and a cloudy day. For Hobart, 23 degrees top and showers. Adelaide, also a shower or two and a top of 25. Also showers in Perth and 19 degrees maximum. And last but not least, Darwin, 34 degrees and a shower or two.
1: 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Geordie Caterall there at the Bureau with a look at today's weather.
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1: And Kate Burridge, Professor of Linguistics at Monash University, is with us, and we're talking about in-house language. When you develop your own language, your own words, your own acronyms, you speak in a way that if you weren't working there or if you didn't attend that particular school or you're not in that family, that people wouldn't understand what you're talking about. Do you drop into speaking in acronyms? Kate, we've got a couple of messages and some callers. Let's speak with David first. Good morning, David. How are you?
14: I'm well, thanks.
1: Do you have an example of this?
14: Yeah, well, look, I used to work in a clinical field and we had a few that NAD was no apparent distress. So we'd have a 24-year-old male in NAD, and then sometimes people would say that it actually meant not apparently done in terms of some of the physical examination. But that was a sort of an in-house joke, but not apparently done. And nice the one. Other ones, when I moved more into an investigative area, we had turnaround time, which is a TAT, and KPIs, of course. Most people would have key performance indicators. And occasionally at meetings, I would say things like, we should tighten up our use of TLAs, and people would look a bit amused, and I'd have to explain that that was three-letter acronyms.
1: Fair enough. Good on you, David. Thanks for giving us an example. I really appreciate it. 1-300-800-222. Kate Burridge, it is a way of different groups or organisations differentiating themselves, and it's a way of having an insider culture, like you can speak with colleagues and it excludes others.
4: Yes, that's one aspect to it, isn't it? It becomes like a social password, I suppose. But it's also has a clear functional explanation. You know, if something is common ground, it's mutually known, then there's kind of no payoff in saying the whole thing again. So you might as well shorten it, or you know, you've got maybe an in-group joke or whatever. But yeah, you're quite right. They quickly become these kind of they define the gang, really.
1: They do. Like this one from, we got a text message from somebody who worked on the docks. Dealing with shipping containers, we call them boxes when loading train wagons. One box each end, it's called a bookend. So deep.
4: That's nice.
1: They've got their own language for that one. Hi, Francis. I'm a doctor, and LOL, and we just said about NAD, but LOL used to refer to little old lady in no apparent distress when presenting to an accident in an emergency. These days, LOL is laugh out loud. LOL, little old lady.
4: Yeah. Yes, when I used to be a nurse a long time ago, that was also, I could confirm that.
1: And this
4: I don't know whether there were LOMs as well, I'm not sure.
1: But more back to the idea that AI is sort of developing its own insider language, are there any phrases that are starting to pop up that we're becoming aware of?
4: I don't know that they've, in the articles I've been reading, I haven't found any phrases, but they do use curious metaphors, which is interesting. So they're being creative in their language. And then once a metaphor gets used, it gets picked up by other AI agents. And so it takes off, much like, you know, when we create our own slang, it might be a metaphor, it might be just some sort of, you know, phrase that we use for a certain thing. And then, you know, you start using it again and it's, people start picking it up and it goes viral and takes off and maybe dies or not. I think it's early days that they're just sort of, now a little concerned that there's quite a lot of language that's not mutually understandable. This is not an area I'm greatly familiar with, but they're doing interesting things too. I gather, you know, shortening in familiar territory too. So they compress their speech, they remove the grammar, they shorten messages generally, which is what you do. There's a clear functional explanation for that too.
1: And the other side of it is if it does develop, it becomes exclusory, doesn't it? So that, you know, they say in this case, AI might be talking to itself and organising itself, but we are not privy to what the language is actually saying. And it's a way of, you know, sort of excluding people from understanding it, which is that's when it starts to become alarming. Interesting one here.
4: That's right.
1: from Ben for you to chat with, Kate. And this is Ben. I work in IT and we have many inside acronyms and special terms too. I'm interested in Kate's thoughts on how some of these then become more mainstream and used for other purposes. Example, bandwidth, which refers to network capacity in megabits per second, but now people might have bandwidth to take on more work. Firewall's another one. You know, we use firewall as a way to talk about how we might protect ourselves from a threat or a nuisance, but firewall is actually a technical term which has been developed to build into IT. So that sort of progression of language, it changes or graduates from one sector or one sphere and becomes common and used more widely.
4: Yes, it's interesting that both areas, you know, jargon and ordinary language, it's kind of a two-way street, really, because often jargon will swipe ordinary words and sort of press them into new services. So if you think of, I don't know, computer technology, there are words like booting up or bug or spam is a good example. And then, you know, then from computing or from whatever area, it comes back into ordinary language and takes off. I mean, one I found myself using just a few seconds ago was going viral. I mean, I think that was originally viral marketing. Obviously, it's a virus originally and then going viral, but then is used in marketing particularly and then now more generally in kind of any sort of media content spreading rapidly. So it's always been a two-way street with jargon enriching ordinary language. So as much as we, you know, might complain about jargon, it actually is, it's got some uses, that's for sure. Of course, it's when it's used to, as you said earlier, as a kind of an in-code to exclude outsiders.
1: Like my sisters then, with their...
4: Yeah, that's right.
1: With their pig English language. It was very effective. It used to drive me mad. This is a great text from Di. At a conference, I put in the suggestion box, PEA, please explain acronyms, with an acronym.
4: This is nothing worse than a wall of acronyms. I mean, they might be shortcuts for those in the know, but for those not, and I find myself using fewer and fewer, I just find them, too many of them can be impenetrable for people.
1: This is from Brian in Adelaide. You can give us a call, 1-300-800-222, 1-300-800-222. If there's some special language that you use in your own sort of your sector, maybe at home, but at work, or you know in your industry, give us a call. Love to hear from you, 1-300-800-222 or text 0437-774-774. Kate, thank you for being on the radio. This is from Brian. As of a few minutes ago, I've decided I am an LOM, a LOM, little old man. I swear to go all do all I can to popularize its usage.
4: I think it's lovely too. And it's another interesting aspect of these shortenings, because if you say LOM, of course, it is shortened. But when you actually have to spell out the abbreviation with letters, it's often not terribly efficient. So technically, they're not acronyms. For an acronym, for an abbreviation to be an acronym, it has to be a pronounceable word like LOM or LOL. But when you spell it out like LOL, then that's sometimes, if you want the official term, if you want the jargon for it, Francis, it's an initialism or an alphabetism. It's technically not an acronym.
1: 1-300-800-222 is the number if you want to talk to us. Kate Burridge is with us, Professor of Linguistics at Monash University. We're talking language and the special language that we might have in our workplaces or our world, you know, our favourite hobbies or worlds, like, you know, sport. Sport's got a lot of them. You know, sport's got a lot of its own.
4: Yes. Yeah. And we're constantly swiping from sport, aren't we? You know, we talk about, I don't know, home runs and slam dunks and throwing in the towel and front runner levelling the playing field, moving the goalposts. Don't get me started, Francis. There are a lot of them.
1: Now, Gay has given us a call from Glen Innes, and she wants to talk about this particular practice. Hi, Gay. How are you going?
16: I'm fine, thank you. I was just having a laugh at myself. There was 8 children in our family, and when the girls would bring their boyfriends home, we'd be sitting up having dinner and all of a sudden one of the girls, or was 7 girls actually, and one of them would say, "Dirigi, irigi, diriga, pariga, wiriga," and we'd all burst out laughing because someone had just said, "Did you just pass wind?"
1: Say it again. What was it?
16: "Dirigi, irigi, diriga, pariga, wiriga," which is only a pidgin English, and we'd be in stitches laughing, and these 4 boyfriends would be just so embarrassed.
1: Oh, wow. And who developed your special language?
16: I have no idea. It came through all the girls and a brother, and I've got no idea, but it was only pidgin English, and we used to mumble. If we had a boyfriend come, it was great, you know, great fun to say, "Oh, his fly's undone." Or
1: in pidgin English, you just...
16: Yeah, rattled on. Mm.
1: Yeah, wonderful. Pig Latin, I guess we used to be known as. Oh, Gay, these guys would have had no idea what you were talking about.
16: Not at all, not at all.
1: Which is exactly what you wanted.
16: Yeah, exactly. And then I was a telephonist at Glen Innes at Telephone Exchange, and we were known as the call girls, or we had STD, which was subscriber trunk dialing, and that always caused a little bit of fun too. Anyway.
1: Good on you, Gay.
16: I'll leave it with you. Bye.
1: Thank you very much. Bluey from Fulham Gardens, how are you? Good morning, Bluey.
18: Hi, yeah, I'm Bluey. Yeah, I'm a butcher.
1: Yep.
18: I used to work in New South Wales. The butchers in the area over there, they talk backwards, so the customers don't know what they're talking about.
1: So give us an example of what they might say.
18: Ondug Kailat.
1: Which is?
18: No good talk.
1: And were you able to master this special language yourself?
18: Yes. Yenum. Money.
1: What did you just say to us?
18: Yenum. Money.
1: Money. There you go. There you go. This is exactly what we're talking about.
18: El rig yob. Girl, boy.
1: And there you go.
4: Well, we've still got yob. It's interesting because backslang, as it was called, which is this speaking backwards, was quite widespread, you know, particularly in the 1800s. And we've got a few survivors, which is yob for boy or yobbo, and it's got the ending on it. That's one of the few. And naff off could be from fan. It's got a little bit of a rude origin. So I won't delve into that, Francis, but yeah, telling someone to naff off could well be backslang too. But it's amazing the way people can do this. And also with the kind of more Pig Latin-y type where you actually insert some sort of affix, infix right inside a word, or and then, you know, transpose the front letter to the end. And you know, kids can do this at breakneck speed and understand each other. It's remarkable. It's the sort of unconscious knowledge we have when you try to, you know, do it as an adult, or when you try to learn it. It's very hard, but kids can do it extraordinarily well.
1: Yeah,
4: those in the know, sorry.
1: Yeah, that fascinates me more generally, how kids are more pliable with language and can play and adapt. And I guess that also pertains to their ability to learn languages, to be open to learning new languages, where, you know, when the older you get, it seems for some reason harder to do.
4: Yeah, we get kind of set in our ways, but it's very good. Always good to keep trying, Francis. Good for the brain; it gives it a good workout.
1: Oh, well, I'm trying to learn French at the moment, which
4: very
1: is
4: good.
1: Got a way to go. Got a way to go. But do love the language itself. This one from Paul, who says, in the photo industry many years ago, that's where he worked, Roy was short for Polaroid. Roy these days means something completely different. Push means exposed and increased film processing time. So there's an inside language that I didn't know about. And Ed and psych workers also occasionally use were pitter. But that is, this is considered unprofessional. Pain in the, you know what? Total pitter.
4: Interesting. I don't know that one. No, I suppose that's not taken off outside. A lot of psychology terms have, though. I was thinking of what's happened to angst and gaslighting and phobias and narcissists and trauma. All those words have entered ordinary language. And, of course, once they enter ordinary language, they get bleached, really, of their significance. I mean, something like angst was, you know, deep psychological trauma, wasn't it? Now people can be angsting over their haircut or something.
1: Yes, getting angsty or just being, which is just
4: that's right,
1: grumpy.
4: Yes.
1: Good to talk to you, Kate. We'll do it again soon.
4: Thanks very much, Francis.
1: Kate Burridge with us here on ABC Radio Overnight's Talking Language, Professor of Linguistics at Monash University here on this Wednesday morning. Hope you're well. This is George Ezra.

Livido. George Ezra there, taking us to Budapest here on ABC Radio Overnight. It's Francis Leach saying, hey, it's been great. Catch you again tomorrow morning. Have a fabulous day, whatever you're getting up to. We're taking you off to your local breakfast programs in just a minute, so enjoy those, and I'll speak to you tomorrow, and I'll leave you with Blondie.

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0: ABC News, good morning. I'm Simon Lauder. Federal government departments have been ordered to bolster the cybersecurity defences on their legacy systems after last week's OpenAI Medicare hack. The boss of the Home Affairs Department has directed all agencies to conduct a rapid stocktake of older systems and introduce a target to reduce their use of older technology. Acting Home Affairs Minister Richard Marles says government systems must keep up with the rapid changes sparked by artificial intelligence. A new report reveals a cyber attack has cost a Queensland government department more than $800,000. Sarah Richards has the details.
1: The Department of Customer Services, Open Data and Small and Family Business is responsible for delivering Queensland's first cybersecurity strategy. In its latest annual report, the department has revealed it lost more than $800,000 of public money as a result of an external cyber attack for financial gain in July 2025. In a statement, a department spokesperson says no government systems were breached, no information was compromised, and no payment was made to those responsible. It says immediate action was taken to contain and investigate the incident, with security controls tightened in the wake of the attack.
0: The US President Donald Trump says he does not want to work with his Chinese counterpart to govern AI because it would make it harder for American companies to get ahead. Mr. Trump has been resisting calls to regulate the rapidly developing technology after a string of hacking incidents involving rogue AI, including in Australia. Mr. Trump says he discussed AI with China's President Xi Jinping during their summit last week, but stresses the importance of maintaining Washington's competitive edge over Beijing.
2: President Xi was here. We talked about it. Not that much, because I didn't want to do anything. We're leading. So why would I want to do anything?
0: UK police have confirmed no explosives were found in the vehicles used in a suspected terrorist plot in southwest England. Europe correspondent Elias Kluwer reports.
3: Five British nationals, all in their 20s, were arrested in the UK over the weekend after police suspected they were involved in an alleged terror plot near a UK Air Force base, which is occasionally used to deploy American bombers. Police later released the men and have since revealed that while they found petrol inside their vehicles, no explosives were found. US Secretary of State Marco Rubio claimed the suspected plot was the work of a foreign actor, and US President Donald Trump said there might be links to Iran. But Tehran has denied any involvement, and police in the UK say the investigation is still very much an open one.
0: Back home now, and advocates are frustrated more work has not been done to implement the hundreds of recommendations made by the $600 million Disability Royal Commission. More from Disability Affairs reporter Naz Campanella.
4: This week marks 3 years since the final report was handed down with 222 recommendations after almost 5 years of evidence documenting violence and abuse. A coalition of disability organisations have now joined forces and they're pushing for action, saying the harrowing stories from the more than 10,000 witnesses cannot be forgotten. They've released a report card saying the progress has been slow and opaque. In a statement, the Federal Health Department says governments have agreed to continue reporting publicly on progress on the inquiry's recommendations, as well as continuing to engage with people with disability and representative organisations as reforms are developed and implemented.
0: Another three people have been charged over the mistaken identity shooting of a university student in Sydney's southwest. Marco Tapia was shot dead in his home in Glen Alpine earlier this month. Police have since confirmed the 23-year-old's house was wrongly targeted. A 16-year-old boy and two men aged 22 and 23 were arrested yesterday. It's alleged the trio were the ones who broke into the home and shot Mr. Tapia. They've been charged with several offences, including murder and special aggravated break and enter, and will face court today. Two teenage boys have previously been charged over the incident and remain before the courts. The Newcastle Knights' Phoenix Crosland has been suspended for 4 games by the NRL judiciary for the tackle that left Penrith's Nathan Cleary with a broken leg. Harrison Graham will replace him as starting hooker in Sunday's grand final against the Sydney Roosters, with a potential grand final debut for Diesel Hagen off the bench. Crosland says the last few days have been the worst of his life.
5: Most important week of the year due to myself, and as soon as I walk out of this building, my focus goes to Newcastle Knights and winning this grand final and helping Harrison Graham prepare as best he can and get a win on Sunday.
0: ABC News.
6: Malid Mabachua, good day. My name is Auntie Bilawara Lee. Australia's First Nations peoples are the oldest continuous surviving cultures on Earth, and I acknowledge that we walk in footsteps millennia old. 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
3: Hello and good morning to you. Welcome to the last day of the month, the 30th of September. And if you're in the top end, the last official day of the dry season. I still can't wrap my head around the fact that the dry season runs until the end of September, but here we are. And wasn't that some glorious rain overnight? Ah, you just felt the temperature cool down so quickly. I even had to turn the fan down, pull my little top sheet up, which I don't normally have to do. So it was beautiful to feel that come through. You can let me know how much fell in your rain gauge overnight. Hopefully you got some sprinklings wherever you were, mainly across the top end. But if you had some rainfall as well through Central Australia or the Barkly, of course, let me know as well on 0487 991 0057. As always, we'll have a chat to the Bureau in about an hour's time to see what's happening exactly in the world of the weather at 23 to 6. Lots of things to talk about today on the Brekkie program. Illegal dumping. I don't know whether you've seen it around parts of your neck of the woods. I've spotted it here and there, mainly as I'm heading out of town, kind of towards Palmo down the track area. But a bit of illegal dumping happening in the suburbs as well. That's the hot tip that I have gotten over the last couple of days. Some mattresses and some couches popping up in places that they don't really belong. And now after that rain, you can just imagine they are thoroughly sodden. This person who talked to me about this illegal dumping, I'm sending Lil Watkins out actually a little bit later on in the show to just find out where that illegal dumping is happening. But someone was saying to me, maybe is this taking place because the pre-cyclone cleanup through council has been postponed slash cancelled, however you want to read it, has been postponed for this year, not happening until after cyclone season in May next year. So maybe this is the alternative, the DIY job, when it comes to getting rid of your the things you don't need anymore in your shed. You just go and dump it illegally instead. Also, this person was saying what rubs salt in the wound even more is the illegal dumping is happening right near the dump. Well, you can just head to Shoal Bay and chuck those things into landfills. So anyway, we'll talk a little bit more about that later on, but let me know if you have spotted any illegal dumping around the place. Like I said, I've just seen it here and there, but maybe it's just picking up a little bit more, especially off the back of this pre-cyclone cleanup not happening for this year. And speaking of actually about that postponement, a petition was tabled at last night's council meeting by Laurie Zeo and a number of her government colleagues. So we're going to have a chat with her after 7 o'clock to find out how that went, just what the response was like as well from council members regarding that petition being tabled that maybe you chucked your signature on, saying we do need some sort of pre-cyclone cleanup happening here in the city of Darwin. The city of Palmerston is well and truly in the thick of their pre-cyclone cleanup. So I'll bring you a little bit more on that after 7 o'clock. But a very good morning to you. It's 21 to 6.

0: That's the Sunny Boys alone with you on 105.7 ABC Darwin and the Northern Territory, where it is 17 to 6. Good morning to Tracy in Alice, who's gotten in touch saying, Jess, I'm up early packing the car, heading south for a week or so for work through the Flinders Ranges. Looking forward to some great scenic drives with heaps of wildflowers reported in the region. Tracy saying, not looking forward to sharing it with school holidaymakers, public holiday rushes, but you take the good with the bad. Have a great day. Oh, Trace, thanks. You put a spring in my step this morning on 0487991057. What public holidays are happening in the next little while? Aren't we done with public holidays? Maybe that's just here in the Northern Territory. Anyway, Tracy hitting the road on this Wednesday, the 30th of September, the last day of the month.
1: Definition dilemma.
0: That's right. Well, you need to match the word to this definition, which maybe after interest rates were risen yesterday afternoon, you may have been doing this exact thing. Give or cause to give a short, sudden jerking or convulsive movement. If you reckon you know the word that matches that definition, send me a text on 0487991057 because, of course, those interest rates did go up yesterday, the RBA lifting them by 0.25 of a percentage point at their meeting. I wonder if they have little snacks and stuff at that RBA meeting. I've always thought about that, little Mentoses on the table. Anyway, the new cash rate target is 4.6%, so that's up from 4.35%, the highest level in 15 years, as we were talking about yesterday, and the board did vote unanimously to raise these rates for the fourth time this year. You might remember rates were also lifted in February, March and May. The bank will meet again in November on the first Monday and Tuesday of November. So one of the things you need to know today, and maybe a little bit of insight into today's definition dilemma. Other things you need to know. The Northern Territory Director of Public Prosecutions has engaged an interstate lawyer to take on the assault case against federal MP Luke Gosling to avoid a perceived conflict of interest. You might remember this was after the NTDPP referred the case to the Commonwealth Director of Public Prosecutions, but they also ruled out taking the case on. So therefore, high-profile Sydney-based barrister Sophie Callan and SC is going to prosecute the charges against the member for Solomon, who is alleged to have assaulted the NT administrator David Connolly at the NT Thai Grand Festival back in July. Mr. Gosling denies the allegations, said he would contest the two assault charges relating to two separate incidents, and his matter is expected to return to the local court today. Of course, you'll be hearing a lot more about that on 105.7 ABC Darwin and the Northern Territory. Interested in your take, though, on that, how much it's costing you and me as a taxpayer to bring in a high-profile Sydney-based barrister. Not quite sure whether we'll ever get those dollar figures, but an interesting thing to think about nonetheless. Also, earlier this year, the ABC revealed the use of gifts like food and alcohol and tobacco by some dodgy NDIS providers in the Northern Territory as a way to recruit and retain vulnerable participants in remote Aboriginal communities. Well, now the Albanese government has announced new measures to crack down on these providers and better help and protect First Nations clients. Lara's going to be talking a little bit more about this later on after 8:30 on ABC Darwin Mornings. You and I are also going to be talking a little bit more about surcharges because from tomorrow, they're not going to happen anymore. There's going to be a surcharge ban. You're going to get a flat price for your flat white. Just how ready are businesses, though, to kick in with these changes? You're going to find out before 6 o'clock. And also, if you're a fisho, tomorrow's basically Christmas because season 12 of The Million Dollar Fish kicks off. So we'll talk a little bit more about that, hopefully a bit later on. You do need to register, though, if you want to partake in The Million Dollar Fish season 12 running through until March next year.
2: Jess on. There's so much diversity

0: was Chopper.
1: Listen, mate. What are you talking about?
2: Cash.
1: There's no cash here. Here, there's no cash, all right? Cash, no. Robbo?
3: No cash.
0: Oh, it's one of my favourite scenes, Neville Bartos. And Robbo had no cash. Chopper wasn't really too happy to hear about that. But maybe you have always got a stash of cash to get you through the week, like Jeff did. We came to learn about this little thing that Jeff did on ABC Darwin and the Northern Territory Drive yesterday with David Gunham.
4: I operate on a budget, so once a week I'll take out my essential pocket money of what I'm going to spend, but it's always in cash. I'm actually more of the opposite side. I don't think we're seeing cash-only businesses too much, certainly in the hospitality area. We're actually seeing FPOS or card-only services. I know that there's a number of cafes that are just card-only. They don't have any cash at all, which I find a bit of a nuisance because then I can't manage my expenditure.
0: Well, someone who owns a business here in the Northern Territory and loves cash is Rob the Baker. Hello, Rob.
5: Yeah, good morning, Jess. How are you this morning?
0: I'm well. Now tell me, are you ready for tomorrow when those surcharges disappear? Have you got all your ducks in a row?
5: Yeah, Jess, we're ready to rock and roll. We've obviously been looking at, it's been a while since the Reserve Bank announced that they will eliminate the fee at the merchant. So we've had a look at the numbers. The banks be lowering the merchant rate from 0.6% to 0.3%. So it's a hit, but it's not a massive hit. But obviously, with the world we're living in today, with fuel surcharges and everything else, it's another cost that's added to the bottom line. So it's something we have to be wary of, and something we have to be smart about and work around without trying to inconvenience customers or putting prices up.
0: Yeah, it's a delicate balance, I can imagine, Rob. You've told me that 80% of your customers use FPOS, so how much is this going to potentially cost your business?
5: I hope the ATO aren't listening, Jess. I don't want to reveal too much, but it is a considerable amount over a period of a year. But the percentages is where it's at. And look, if we can in some way bring down the percentages of FPOS usage and up the usage of the cash, then that will obviously alleviate some of the costs. But we won't be having a Bali holiday this year, probably, Jess. It's probably the bottom line of it all. But we've got some measures in place to counter it. So we hope that what we do and just being more thrifty is going to help.
0: I know you're a fan of cash. We've talked about this before. The ACCC has introduced a rule where businesses can offer discounts for the use of cash, which is something that you do. I think 20% of your customers pay in cash. But how much does it cost you to run cash through your business? You know, you've got to go to the bank, you've got to have your float.
5: Yeah, well, Jess, it's very marginal. It's not great. I mean, it's there shouldn't really be fees like there was back in the olden days, I could say, but it's not a great fee, but obviously, you know, we can then buy some of our goods using cash and obtain discounts for, especially in the trades and services side of things, Jess, but also, you know, look, we've got to keep floats and we've got to keep change, so it helps alleviate that problem as well. But from tomorrow, Jess, we're going to be offering a 10% discount for cash, which we hope will prompt a few more of our customers to carry a little bit more change. Because of what we sell, our tickets are low sale light type items. So our average spend is between, say, $10 and $15, thereabouts. So we're hoping that, you know, people can, you know, look at the advantage of having cash and can carry a little bit extra. And then over a period of time, train the customers to seek that discount by bringing cash to the shop.
0: How are you going to absorb those surcharges, though, Rob? Like, you know, is that going to be – I mean, that's going to be passed on to the customer, really, at the end of the day, isn't it?
5: Yeah, of course, yes. It's how it works. It's how business works. I mean, for us, our wholesalers and the people we're buying off are changing prices weekly because of the fuel surcharge and the price of fuel going up. And fortunately or unfortunately, we're not in a position to be able to just change prices. People like to, you know, have consistency. And we like to, especially the business that we have, we like to have value. We are fully all over the top of our margins. And so we're just working around better ways.

0: is to be a bit more profitable. But obviously, at the end of the day, yes, of course, it gets passed on to the customer, and you try your best not to. But I mean, business rule 101 is to stay in business, and that is to make sure your margins are right.
1: I mean, how much has a meat pie gone up, Rob, over the last couple of years?
0: Well, you know what, Jess, funny thing you say that. On an ABC reel on Facebook not so long ago, there was an old black and white footage of people getting interviewed in the street. The pies went up to 20 cents. And they were irate. 20 cents, what? But, look, yeah, definitely. They, like anything, Jess, you look back and think, well, I only used to pay this. And when I was at school, they were probably, less than a dollar. But they've certainly not the, but that in for what they are, Jess, I still think very much a value purchase.
1: What's the best bang for your buck you can get from the bakery?
0: Anything in the sweet bun range, I think, Jess. Probably finger bun, custard scroll, or something along those lines.
1: All right.
0: Yeah, a lot of love and a lot of go into them. So well worth the money for only a couple of dollars.
1: All right. Good for your hip pocket and your waistline, I guess, isn't it, Rob? Hey, and I don't have anything to do with small businesses other than purchasing from them. Definitely not a small business owner. But does it just get, I don't know, does it wear you down after a while, Rob, all these costs?
0: Yeah, it does, Jess. It certainly does. And it makes you question at time also the benefit of being in business. I mean, really, in small business is a lifestyle, Jess. I mean, you go into business too, obviously, you want to do well, make money, obviously, but at times it just becomes increasingly harder because of not only raw costs and materials and such, but also wages and everything else. And nothing goes down, Jess, and everything goes up. And when prices get put up, like fuel surcharges and such, they go up, they never come down. So, you don't want to be seen to be a ripoff, but you have to charge what you need to charge. And, the constant juggling is tiresome. And there is times, obviously, that you just look at, just the value of being in business and thinking, is this too hard or should I be? But like I said, yes, it's a lifestyle. At the end of the day, you do it because, you've got your customers like you, and you get a lot of gratuity and positive feedback, and that's what keeps you going day to day, Jess. Yeah.
1: All right, Rob. Well, hang in there. Go and roll out your croissants and your finger buns, and we'll talk to you soon. Have a good day.
0: You too, Jess. Thanks very much.
1: Thanks, mate. See ya. Rob the Baker on 105.7 ABC Darwin and the Northern Territory, one of our regular Breaking Dawn crew club members. If you want to be part of the club, get in touch with me on 0487 991 057. Tell me how things are looking in your neck of the woods. A bit of paperwork involved for Rob and lots of other businesses tomorrow as the SERP charges disappear completely. It's 4 to 6 on this Wednesday morning.

0: Some Young Rascals for you this morning with Groovin'. Coming up to your latest ABC News just around the corner. I'll be back on the other side to have a chat to Connor Cartwright. There's a new poll out showing the Coalition aren't doing too well, but that, of course, like every poll, is depending on who you're asking. So Connor will have a little bit more detail on that for you. A top of 33 degrees for Darwin today. A shower or two. Catherine, 37, partly cloudy. 35 in Tennant Creek, partly cloudy as well, and mostly sunny. 35 degrees in Alice Springs. It's news time, 6 o'clock.
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4: Good morning, Darlene Jean Leung with ABC News. The OpenAI Medicare hack has prompted new measures aimed at strengthening the cybersecurity defences of federal government systems. Here's political reporter Jack Mackay.
5: Under a new direction issued by the boss of the Home Affairs Department, agencies will be required to conduct a rapid stock take of their legacy systems. They'll also have to implement a target to reduce their use of older platforms. The move comes after autonomous agents from tech giant OpenAI hacked a Medicare data portal housed on an out-of-date system. Acting Home Affairs Minister Richard Marles says government systems must keep up with the rapid changes sparked by artificial intelligence. Platforms with critical functions will be prioritised in the stock take and reviewed by the end of the year.
4: The federal government is putting new NDIS workers into 17 remote Northern Territory communities, including Woogala, Maningrida and Numbawa. The remote community connector roles are designed to help residents understand the scheme. It follows ABC reports that providers have used gifts like food, cash, alcohol and cigarettes to sign up vulnerable participants in remote communities. An economic researcher suggests the Reserve Bank's interest rate rises this year have been offsetting the government's tax changes targeting housing. Recent modelling from the University of Sydney shows a rate rise is estimated to cause an immediate 5% reduction in home purchases and that it takes more than a decade to fully recover from the shock. Senior economics lecturer Dr. James Graham says several factors are making it harder for young Australians to enter and stay in the housing market.
6: If nothing else had happened, we may have seen a sort of exit of investors from the housing market, freeing up more homes for first-time home buyers. But that's happened at the same time as these rate rises, which have been the more damaging thing. So recent data does suggest that home buyers are kind of exiting the market at a faster rate than our investors.
4: The friend of an Australian citizen facing terrorism charges in Vietnam says he's concerned the pro-democracy activist will not receive a fair trial. Hip Tran and his Norwegian-Vietnamese colleague Duc Thanh Nguyen have been charged by Vietnamese authorities with planning to carry out terrorist activities. US-based pro-democracy group Viet Tan disputes the accusations and believes the men were abducted in an act of transnational repression. Viet Tan represents and friend Phong Nguyen says he has very little confidence in Vietnam's legal system.
7: A lot of people have been in the past charged behind closed door or being charged and then sentenced behind closed door or being sentenced on a predetermined charges or sentences. So the concern here is that these men will not get a fair trial.
4: US President Donald Trump has rejected calls for government regulation to slow down the development of artificial intelligence. America's editor John Lyons reports.
8: President Trump hosted a meeting at the White House of some of the biggest technology companies in the United States, including OpenAI, Anthropic, Google, NVIDIA, Palantir and Google. After the meeting, President Trump made brief comments.

0: as he sat with the executives, saying that the group agreed there should be tremendous self-regulation of the emerging technologies. But there was no obvious agreement on how to deal with warnings from AI companies about the speed of development. Instead, President Trump said he would sign an executive order changing the name from artificial intelligence to superintelligence.
1: Back home, the principal of a remote Northern Territory school celebrating its 70th anniversary this year says he hopes the school continues to thrive for future generations because the community has so much potential. Established in 1956, about an hour south of Tennant Creek, Ali Kurung School has about 40 to 50 regularly attending students each day. Principal Chris Harvey says local education opportunities are important for children in the community.
2: But I certainly hope that the school and the community keep going, because it's a great place with a huge amount of potential and a lot of really nice people.
1: And in the weather today, a slight to medium chance of showers over the Top End and in the Carpentaria, far northeast Barkly and far northwest Gregory districts, increasing to a high chance over the northeast Arnhem district. Darwin a top of 34, Alice Springs reaching 35 degrees. ABC.
3: Good morning, welcome to AM. I'm Rachel Mealy, coming to you from the lands of the Turrbal and Jagera people in Brisbane. With interest rates rising, the federal government's under increasing pressure to explain what can be done to turn the cash rate around. It comes as the latest inflation figures are due to be released today, painting a clearer picture of the pain points in the economy. Here's political reporter Nicole Asher.
4: The podium finish no borrower was hoping for.
5: We are actually the highest interest rate, at least in the Western world, beside Iceland.
4: Multiple factors coached Australia into that silver medal position, says RMIT University economist Meg Elkins.
5: COVID and then the Ukraine war, and then now we've got the Middle East. I think this requires the skill of our Treasury, of our Productivity Commission, of our RBA, in order to come together and find a way that we can navigate these very, very stormy waters.
4: Political commentator Paul Williams from Griffith University says the RBA's decision could cause pain for both households and the major parties.
6: This interest rate rise couldn't come at a worse time for a Labor Party who is trying to get back on track and for a Liberal Party that's trying to bring voters back from One Nation. There's no doubt that this is going to kick Labor in the shins.
4: When it comes to the causes of inflation and yesterday's rate rise, the Treasurer's been keen to point the finger of blame at factors outside his control.
7: A war on the other side of the world.
4: But the opposition blames the Treasurer.
8: We know that at the start of this year, we got our first interest rate rise on the 3rd of February, the first bomb on Tehran didn't land until the end of that month.
4: That's Shadow Treasurer Tim Wilson.
8: The core of the problem remains with the government and with government spending, something they consistently argued had no relationship, but we're increasingly seeing is actually having an impact.
4: According to the RBA, the Middle East war is a factor in inflation remaining outside the target zone of 2 to 3%, alongside energy prices and the rapid growth of AI. But sluggish productivity is the big one, with economists too warning that it's undermining wage growth, living standards, and pushes up inflation. And to turn that around, we need less red tape, stronger innovation, and R&D, basically things that make Australia more attractive to invest in. Dr. Elkins.
5: AI is a big driver, and we saw that from the intergenerational report that came out last week, that AI is our saviour in terms of productivity. But we can't forecast 60 years ahead. It could also be as much our biggest challenge as it is our biggest opportunity.
4: The Bureau of Statistics will release its latest consumer price index data today. Political commentator Paul Williams warns the reasons behind the RBA's decision might not matter to some voters.
6: For an increasing number of Australians, they're not believing the government's messaging, so it's not passing the pub test. So really, this is grist for the One Nation mill.
4: He says Labor will be counting on the pain of these rate rises easing by the time the next election rolls around.
3: Nicole Asher. Hundreds of recommendations made by the $600 million Disability Royal Commission are yet to be implemented. This week marks 3 years since the final report was handed down after almost 5 years of evidence documenting violence and abuse, both past and present. More from National Disability Affairs reporter Naz Campanella.

0: When Greens Senator Jordan Steele-John fought for a Disability Royal Commission alongside many others, he had high hopes for change. 3 years on, he's feeling outraged.
1: Unfortunately, the progress has been glacial to non-existent.
0: In its final report 3 years ago, the Commission made 222 recommendations. The federal government set up a task force to monitor progress, but a Senate estimates inquiry earlier this year heard that group had been disbanded and the staff dissolved into other government departments. The last progress report in November 2025 showed 8 recommendations from the 172 the Commonwealth government had responsibility for had been completed. Senator Steele-John has compared the slow progress on the Royal Commission with the pace of changes to the National Disability Insurance Scheme.
1: We've seen so many recommendations go completely unacted on. Meanwhile, the government has implemented cuts to disability-based supports at lightning speed. Unfortunately, we've seen action, but it's all in the wrong direction.
0: Now a group of disability advocates have joined forces to release what it describes as Australia's first independent Disability Royal Commission progress report card, as part of their DRC Still Matters campaign. While the coalition acknowledged some positive developments, including progress on a plan to address violence against women and children with disability, it said reform overall remains opaque. It also says recent NDIS changes weren't going far enough to providing protections for participants, as recommended by the inquiry. Megan Spindler-Smith from People with Disability Australia is part of the coalition.
2: The government can make progress on disability reform when it benefits the budget. But what we were hoping we'd see is the same energy and action when they're confronted with the violence, abuse and neglect and exploitation that we've endured.
0: As the counsel assisting to the Royal Commission, Kate Eastman sat through hundreds of hours of evidence. She's disappointed more hasn't been achieved, but understands some recommendations, such as the phasing out of special schools and group homes, aren't an overnight fix.
3: If anything comes out of the Royal Commission, we need to start having the conversations and start to think about what the future looks like in terms of having a world where we don't have segregated and isolated settings.
0: More than 10,000 witnesses gave evidence to the inquiry. Ms. Eastman believes while many would be frustrated at the lack of progress, she believes the power of their stories will remain for generations.
3: Their stories are now part of history. They can't be erased. They're part of the permanent record.
4: Kate Eastman, counsel assisting the Royal Commission, ending that report by Naz Campanella, and in a statement, a spokesperson for the Department of Health and Disability said recommendations are being implemented as part of the broader national disability reform agenda. Geologists have finished drilling a 3 kilometre deep hole into the Queensland outback, and the findings could unlock the answers to some of paleontology's biggest mysteries, including the secrets of an ancient coral reef. Crispian Yeomans reports.
5: It's dry, it's sandy, it's the Queensland outback, but 2 kilometres underneath sits an ancient coral reef that has been left largely untouched for millennia. All that remain are fossils from a past time.
6: Often we hear about things that are found at the surface, so, you know, dinosaurs in Winton or big marine reptiles in Richmond here in Queensland, but we might forget about all the stuff that's still hundreds of metres and sometimes even more than that, still underground.
5: Dr. Espen Knutsen is a paleontologist from the Queensland Museum. He says back when this ancient reef was formed, the world was much warmer, sea levels were higher, and the coral reef now buried underneath outback Queensland was teeming with marine life.
6: About 400-ish million years ago in the Devonian period, we had all these shallow marine habitats, and that's where you get these reefs forming. So there'll be reefs mainly of sponges and primitive corals. But obviously, just like the reefs you have today, you have all these other animals that live in the reef and have that as a habitat.
5: In the past year, a Geoscience Australia project has drilled a 3 kilometre hole into the Earth's crust and pulled out hundreds of rock samples and fossils, including from this reef. Geoscience Australia's Mitchell Bomer headed up the project.
7: We actually cored around 975 metres, and that's the most core that anyone's pulled out of this Devonian Eidervale Basin.
5: The federal government project cost $31 million and was supposed to find a thick, borey salt layer that could be turned into an underground hydrogen battery, as well as map the minerals and groundwater in the Eidervale Basin. But the project didn't find the salt they were looking for.
7: But we did intercept other types of evaporitic rocks. So these are rocks that are formed by the evaporation of a highly saline lake or a cut-off ocean. And we found things like geological structures and textures in the rock around that area that actually tell us that the rock salt was there in the past.
5: The fossils and rocks the project did find could help solve one of the world's biggest mysteries of paleontology, why prehistoric fish grew to be so big. Dr. Jeffrey Gilardo studies the evolution of ocean atmosphere chemistry from the George Mason University in the United States. He's also been watching this project closely.
8: Based on some rocks in other places in the world, like, for example, in the Western U.S., we saw evidence that there was a major rise in oxygen in the oceans across the early to middle part of this Devonian period. So we're trying to see if that's a global signal, and that's why we're looking at another place, which is, you know, very, very far away in the Atabale Basin in Queensland.
4: Dr. Jeffrey Gilardo from George Mason University, ending that report by Crispian Yeomans. And that's early AM for today. In finance, oil is lower. The global benchmark Brent crude is trading at $102.59 US a barrel. The Australian dollar is lower this morning. It's buying 69.8 US cents. I'm Rachel Mealy. Thanks for your company. It's a quarter past six.
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12: The things you can't handle, maybe you shouldn't be in the territory, whether that is cockroaches or geckos in your toaster, or maybe it's mould popping up on places, because today, the 30th of September, is officially the last day of the dry season. If you do ask the Bureau of Meteorology, who I'll be speaking to in the next half an hour, the wet season, I think, runs from October right through until April. But I think we all know that basically the build-up has begun, pretty much. I mean, we did have some glorious rain last night, so quite fitting to have that on the last day of the build-up. So, as we approach the 1st of October, a day where you won't have to pay surcharges anymore if you're using credit cards, prepaid cards or debit cards, it is also the start of the wet. So what are the things on your get ready for the wet checklist? Because you know you're not getting that pre-cyclone cleanup courtesy of the City of Darwin anymore. So you've got to factor some dump runs in, no doubt, unless you are engaging in a little bit of illegal dumping, which I have been hearing is a thing to have happened in certain parts of the top end. Have you seen it before, any illegal dumping taking place? We can set up a bit of a illegal dumping hotspot list, because I have sent, or I am going to send, Lil Watkins out to one of these hotspots where illegal dumping does take place. But we can start to build a bit of a list. And depending on whose land it falls on, who's responsible for cleaning it up, could the City of Darwin end up doing some sort of impromptu pre-cyclone cleanup after that was postponed until May next year? Anyway, let me know if you've spotted any illegal dumping around the place. And also, what is on your getting ready for the wet checklist? You can always give me a buzz on 1300 057 222. We'll be talking a little bit about that pre-cyclone cleanup. There was a petition tabled at the City of Darwin last night at their council meeting. So we'll find out just how that was received and, I don't know, what the chances are of anything changing. I mean, surely you would think that nothing would really change. But anyway, look, never say never, I suppose. So tell me, what's on your checklist for getting ready for the wet? Making sure your windscreen wipers are in good working order. That's probably one of them. I relocated the bread to the fridge last night. That's one thing I did. Bananas also now belonging in the fridge. Maybe you're washing your sheets more to avoid the threat of mould. Anyway, there are some newcomers in the top end always. So what are some of the hot tips you can tell them? Give them a heads up of what they need on their getting ready for the wet checklist. You can let me know on 0487 991 057. It is 18 past six. We'll have a chat to Connor Cartwright soon. He's going to talk a little bit more about this news that the coalition has struck its lowest ever primary vote. That's according to a poll out of The Guardian. Connor will have a little bit more information for you on that before 6:30. But first, one of my favourite songs from when I was younger, for some reason, here's the band.

0: bit of a ballad for you on this Wednesday. I don't know why that was my favourite, one of my favourite songs when I was younger. Anyway, that's Eternal Flame by the Bangles, 22 past 6 on 105.7 ABC Darwin. After a night of lovely rain, 34 degrees in Darwin today, partly cloudy. You've got a medium chance of showers, most likely early this morning, as we know, and later tonight. There's still a high fire danger in Darwin and Adelaide River, but I'll have a little bit more of a chat to the Bureau after half past 6. Also going to be talking about world records. After half past 6, I was just reading this really interesting thing that gave me a bit of a smile this morning. I just need to find it as I'm scrolling. Where is it? A Nigerian man known as Ben Dancer has just danced for 7 days straight. It's 168 hours with no breaks to try and bag a new record. The Guinness World Book of Records confirms that they have received his entry, Ben Dancer. Dancing for 7 days straight in Lagos to break a world record. And that's exactly what someone here in the Northern Territory is also trying to do, except it involves lots of people up in the sky in multiple helicopters at once on a pub crawl. Now they're trying to work out whether, in fact, a world record has been broken right here in the Top End. So more on that for you after half past 6.
1: What do you get when you put a bunch of comedians, criminals,

0: Technologists and Australia's most compelling crimes on telly together? You'll have to wait and see, won't you? Join me, Julia Zemiro, as we dig into false confessions, criminal profiles and the cases the country never quite got over. Turns out, funny people ask the best questions.
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3: With Connor Cartwright, good morning. Oh, hang on. Stop. Wait, I don't have my button. Hang on. Oh, I'm having a few issues here with my button, Connor. Hold on one second. I cannot bring you up for some reason. Okay, we're just having a tech problem. So that's good. Well, this is one thing I can tell you while I get myself organised. I know Connor was going to touch on this. A new poll has delivered Angus Taylor, the coalition leader, an unwelcome 60th birthday present because it is his birthday today. The Guardian Essential poll has found the federal coalition is stuck at its lowest ever primary vote at 22% of the primary vote, which is down from 26% last month. One Nation now sits at 25% of the primary vote. And according to this poll, more than half of Australians want to see the country's migrant intake lowered. Opposition leader Angus Taylor, he was just on ABC News Breakfast a short time ago talking about yesterday's rise in interest rates.
4: I think the most important point here is the government's got it wrong. This is a dark day for so many Australians who have a mortgage, who are paying more on their mortgages, almost or over $30,000 more since Labor's come to power, 16 interest rate increases. And that's a lot of pain. And the key for the government is you've got to take responsibility. Jim Chalmers has been unlucky 16 times. Unlucky 16 times. He's raised interest rates 16 times, and each time he stands up, and I've stood up following those Reserve Bank decisions most of those times, and each time he stands up and he gives a different excuse. You run out of excuses in the end. This is a government that's not in control of inflation and interest rates.
3: So that's Angus Taylor having a crack at the Treasurer, Jim Chalmers, on the ABC's News Breakfast just a short time ago after yesterday's interest rate rise. As I mentioned, it's his 60th birthday today, but not good news for him. As I mentioned just a bit earlier, the coalition sitting on a low of 22% of the primary vote in today's Guardian Essential poll, 3% lower than One Nation, who is now on 25%. Connor Cartwright, I have you here. Good morning.
5: Hello. I wonder if Angus Taylor's ever tried fishing, because I've been unlucky more than 16 times in a row my entire life. I can promise you that. Anyway, I suppose that's not exactly the same
3: thing.
5: Probably
3: not on his list of things to do right now.
5: Yeah, well, he's a busy boy on his birthday. I know plenty of Territorians like going fishing on their birthday, though. Anyway.
3: Also, Million Dollar Fish starts tomorrow.
5: Million Dollar Fish does start tomorrow. I'm very, very excited.
3: Are you going to go on wet
5: alarm? Well, people always win loads in the first couple of weeks, right? So I'm thinking I've got some friends that are off for the next little bit of while. We can maybe head out. First 3 weeks, there's always three or four caught, right? That's just what happens. Or I reckon they probably caught them last week and they just, you know, keep them in the freezer. Anyway, but yeah, this is interesting. It's a poll. It's a Guardian Essential poll. How many people do you think they spoke to?
3: Yeah, I always wonder this about polls. I don't know. Is it normal? Surely you've got to have a minimum, like 1,000 people or something, right?
5: Well, it's funny you said that, because it was 1,022 people that they spoke to. But that is such a tiny amount of people to be able to draw conclusions.
3: And why 22? Wouldn't you just go to 1,025 or 1,030? Couldn't be bothered finding those extra three people.
5: You never know. It's hard when you're out on the street asking people questions, as you know we have to do sometimes. But yeah, I just think it's interesting. You can draw some conclusions, but how true are they from this? Anyway, I think on his birthday, Angus Taylor probably hoping that this poll's a bit off. Also today, there's another significant development in the case against Darwin MP Luke Gosling. A high-profile Sydney barrister has now been brought into the territory specifically to prosecute the case against him. Sophie Callan SC will lead the prosecution. She's handled some pretty major cases before. But the reason she's been brought in is interesting. The NT Director of Public Prosecutions believed there is a perceived conflict of interest if its own office handles the case. So they've got her in to do that, and he's up in court today, this afternoon, for the first hearing. So we might hear a little bit more about
3: that
5: as the day goes on.
3: About that,
5: yeah. Yeah, and I just wondered,

0: what you think would happen if you got AI drunk?
1: How do you get AI drunk?
0: Well, you tell it it's drunk.
1: Really? And then how does AI know what drunk is?
0: Well, so researchers at University of New South Wales have, they've been experimenting with AI models and they've been taught to talk like they've been drunk. So obviously you can't give ChatGPT six schooners.
1: Yeah, obviously.
0: Jess, you know, they go through a lot of water, but you can't just replace the water with beer and see what happens. But instead they created a database of 60,000 drunk text messages that people had sent. And they were like, this is what drunk people sound like when they've been on the tarps. And then they tested them. It turns out the AI act remarkably like humans when they're drunk. They make worse decisions and it's more likely they tell you things they shouldn't.
1: Oh, well, we've all been there.
0: So, yeah, I mean, I just think that's...
1: That's really interesting.
0: A bit wild, right? So, yeah.
1: Is that unethical?
0: Yeah, probably. I don't know. Well, I think maybe we should look into this a bit more.
1: All right. Yeah, let's see what happens. Teaching AI to do all of these human things. Interesting. All right. Thank you, Connor. Coming up to the latest in ABC News. It's approaching 6:30.
2: Good morning, Darlene Jean Wang with ABC News. The NDIS regulator will fund disability advocates to carry out fact-finding missions in remote Northern Territory Aboriginal communities as part of an effort to tackle dodgy tactics used by some providers. James Elton reports.
3: The traditional method of making a complaint about an NDIS provider involves going online or picking up the phone, which for many people living in the NT's remote Aboriginal communities aren't practical options. The NDIS Commission is now contracting a group of disability advocates to go out to communities and check in with disabled people and their families, along with elders, to find out what's going on and report back to the regulator. It follows ABC reporting about residents being offered inducements such as tobacco and alcohol to sign agreements with providers or to maintain existing relationships. The check-in program will be trialled for 1 year.
2: The Northern Territory Environment Centre says the expansion of the Limonbite Marine Park is something to celebrate. Yesterday, the NT government announced the park in the Gulf of Carpentaria will increase 185 square kilometres to a total of 1,070 square kilometres, which it says will improve conservation efforts and recreational activities in the region. Acting co-executive director of the Environment Centre, Bree Arns, says the expansion is an important step in protecting the marine ecosystems there, but there's more to be done.
4: There's an urgent need to address, I think, the key pressures on the Limonbite and the rivers that keep it healthy and sustained. And unfortunately, we're not seeing that action being taken by the Northern Territory government.
2: An Alice Springs mother of two says the cost of living is absolutely insane after the Reserve Bank lifted interest rates again yesterday. Interest rates were raised by a quarter of a percentage point to the highest level in 15 years. Charity says her family is planning to sell their home to be closer to family to reduce childcare costs and try to keep up with rising expenses.
5: It is pretty difficult to do, especially with two kids, trying to buy formula, nappies, kids snacks, all of that. You're trying to make everything from scratch instead. It's absolutely insane.
2: A Sydney solar company that sold batteries under a federal taxpayer scheme has gone bust, leaving customers out of pocket. National Consumer Affairs reporter Michael Atkin.
6: MacArthur Solar sold panel and battery systems to customers across Western Sydney. The ABC has spoken with customers who paid large deposits of thousands of dollars, and after experiencing long waits, the company went into liquidation earlier this month. A liquidator's report says the company owes almost $3.4 million to 79 unsecured creditors, many former customers. The Building Commission in New South Wales confirmed it was investigating after receiving more than 100 complaints. MacArthur Solar's owner, Matthew Cox, did not respond to the ABC's interview request or questions.
2: In a statement, Energy Minister Chris Bowen said the rebate could not be claimed until a battery was installed and the government had zero tolerance for poor installer behaviour. UK police say no explosives were found in the vans used by the men in a suspected terrorist plot near a UK Air Force base. Europe correspondent Elias Kluwer reports from London.
7: Counter-terror police say they've finished searching the homes of the five British nationals who were arrested over a suspected terror plot in southwest England. The five men, who are all in their 20s, were spotted driving white vans by a local farmer near a UK Air Force base, which is also sometimes used to deploy long-range American bomber jets into Iran. Counter-terror police have confirmed those vans had no explosives in them, but say investigators did recover petrol from inside the vehicles. Earlier, US Secretary of State Marco Rubio claimed the suspected terror plot involved the hand of a foreign actor. But UK police say they're investigating several potential angles and released the men on bail.
2: And the Socceroos have gone down 4-2 to Brazil in the second of two international friendlies at Brisbane's Lang Park. First half goals to Alessandro Chiakati and Connor Metcalf weren't enough for the Australians against the five-time world champions, who secured the victory in front of a record crowd of more than 52,000. The Socceroos are next scheduled to play friendlies against Qatar and Jordan in the build-up to next year's Asian Cup in Saudi Arabia. And in the weather today, Darwin a shower or two, reaching 34 degrees, Catherine a top of 37, Alice Springs mostly sunny a top of 35. ABC News.
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1: Good morning to you. Wednesday, the 30th of September. It's the opposition leader's birthday today, turning 60. It's also International Podcast Day. I'm going to try and find a little clip of one of my favourite podcasts for you to play on this day to celebrate. What is a great day to have podcasts in your ears? It's also a great day, I think, if you ask a guy called Ben Dancer in Nigeria, who has just danced for 7 days straight, which I've done the calcs for you, is about 168 hours, in a bid for the world record title of the longest dance marathon by an individual. The current record sits at 127 hours. So he's waiting to find out from the Guinness World Book of Records whether he has claimed that title. And there's also a little bit of waiting happening right here as well in relation to contacting the Guinness World Book of Records, because there's hope that a world record has also been set right here in the top end. It doesn't involve dancing for 168 hours, though. It involves multiple helicopters and a pub crawl. Of course, what else could you expect from the top end? So, has a world record been broken? You're going to find out in the next 10 minutes or so. Also going to have a chat to the Bureau soon.
12: Definition Dilemma.
1: We need to match the word to this definition, which may be off the back of those interest rate rises. 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To give or cause to give a short, sudden, jerking or convulsive movement. If you reckon you know the word that matches that definition. To give or cause to give a short, sudden, jerking or convulsive movement. Send me a text on 0487 99 1057.
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1: Hannah Whiteside is at the Bureau this morning. Hello, Hannah.
13: Morning, Jess.
1: How much rain fell overnight?
13: We got a little bit in the early morning. 4 millimetres at Darwin Airport, 7 millimetres at Charles Point, 6.8 at Nucky Lagoon, 2.5 millimetres in the gauge at Marara. A little bit of rain about. It was quite enjoyable listening to it coming over.
1: Wasn't it
13: early morning?
1: And it also dropped those temperatures. I felt when the rain come through, it was quite gusty at some points. Did the temp drop significantly?
13: You saw, yeah, we did. So we saw the temperature drop from, it was around 27 degrees at 1 a.m. and then dropped down to 23 degrees by 3. So decent 4-degree drop in Darwin.
1: So we've hit those higher overnight temps now, 27 degrees.
13: Yeah, well,

0: was 27 degrees in the early morning, but yeah, with the showers coming through, we've got, I mean, the official minimum temperature was 23 degrees overnight, so yeah, some relief. But definitely with the end of dry season wrapping up, we are looking at those higher overnight temperatures.
1: I know today's the official last day of the dry season, isn't it?
0: It's hard to believe.
1: Oh, it is hard to believe. It's hard to believe it was the dry season in September, to be honest with you, Hannah, as I've talked to you about before. What are those temperatures doing today?
0: Today we're looking at a top of 34 degrees in Darwin, 35 in Palmerston, shower or two, and 36 degrees in Noonamah. Down in Katherine, it'll be warm again, partly cloudy, top of 37 degrees. Jabiru, 36 degrees. Maningrida, 31 degrees today. And in Borroloola, shower or two clearing, top of 34 degrees. So it's still quite warm. With mostly those showers confined to the coastal areas, probably more around the Eastern Arnhem again for today. We may get another shower in the Darwin area later on in the evening, and probably more likely again early tomorrow morning.
1: All right, so don't leave your washing out is the hot tip overnight. Make sure you bring it in. Still a high fire danger in Darwin and Adelaide River as well. Hannah, given today is the last official day of the dry season, what are the things on your getting ready for the wet checklist?
0: There's a lot of bringing things indoors, and generally like sealing any kind of flow of moisture into the house. We were talking about this in the office yesterday, actually. Some people are quite averse to the smell of clove oil now because it just is a reminder of the mold.
1: Yeah, it's a bit triggering, isn't it? Good old clove oil.
0: Yeah, so
1: Gee, you're really prepping early there at the bureau. You know something
0: things to
1: we don't.
0: consider. Things to consider, yeah.
1: Good to talk to you, Hannah. Thank you.
0: Thanks, Jess.
1: See, that is Hannah Whiteside at the Bureau of Meteorology. Some more showers on the way, probably later tonight or into the early hours of tomorrow morning. So maybe that is one of the things on your getting ready for the wet checklist. Don't leave things outside anymore. Make sure you bring your washing in. Make sure you've replaced your windscreen wipers. What else do you need to do to get ready for the wet? Because tomorrow is officially the first day of the wet season. Maybe you need to relocate your bread to the fridge or the freezer. I put the bananas in the fridge now. What else do you need to do to get ready for the wet? Maybe there's some newcomers who you can try and educate with some of your ye old experience. Let me know on 0487 99 1057. It is 19 to 7.
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1: Now, every Wednesday, you and I like to take a little bit of a walk on the wild side for Wild Wednesday. And today, the wild side, well, it's up in the sky with multiple helicopters on a pub crawl all at once. Sounds like quite a time. But the task is on to find out whether a world record has actually been set right here in the Top End. I was doing a little bit of Googling about helicopters yesterday afternoon and came across this guy called James, who's a bit of a helicopter nut. He was on ABC's Hard Quiz with Tom Gleeson a little while ago.
4: Would you ever go walking in the bush and go missing on purpose for the ride home?
5: Yeah. Given the opportunity, yeah.
4: Can you make a helicopter noise, James?
5: Years of practice.
1: So that's James, who loves helicopters, and I'm pretty sure Rowdy Sutton, who's a tourism operator here, also loves helicopters just as much. Hello, Rowdy.
6: How you going?
1: I'm good. So tell me, what's had to happen for you to potentially set a world record?
6: Mate, the whole Top End had to come together. We had several different companies, so North Australian Helicopters, Airborne Solutions, Finnis River Helis, Remote Helis and Nautilus come together for this one, as well as our company, VIP Northern Territory. And we did 67 people at once, 20-plus machines. And, yeah, we reckon it's a Guinness World Record set right here in the Top End.
1: So hang on, what does that look like exactly? 67 people across, what, 21, 22 helicopters. Were you all in the sky at one time?
6: Yep. So I'm about to release the footage of it, probably today or tomorrow. That'll come out on our Instagram page. And yeah, there's just lines of choppers coming in, all the pilots chatting, coordinating where one's landing. It was perfect. Everyone did such an amazing job. Like I said, came together absolutely perfectly. And yeah, all the

0: S from That Build Australia, it was absolute chaos, to be honest, but they had no idea it was chaos. We were
1: I
0: running around like headless
1: know.
0: chicks. We're trying to put people in machines. You got to do their weights. You're running around. Kate from Finnis River Helicopters and Robbo and Kevy and myself were just like, holy shit, what have we done? And we actually said halfway through, we're like, never again. Never
1: Never
0: again.
1: again. But maybe potentially if you are setting a world record. It just sounds like a bit of a logistical headache to me, Rowdy. But I'm imagining that all of you, those helicopters, the 22 of them or so in the sky, you kind of like majestic magpie geese in a way, were you? Is that how you were flying?
0: Once we were off the ground, it was like clockwork. It was unbelievable. And yeah, it was just everyone lined up, everyone came in perfectly. There was no incidents at all. And yeah, everyone just worked together and made it all happen. So yeah, we reckon it's definitely the largest hover ever done here in the top end. Largest pub crawl ever done up here. I'm pretty sure in the world, and I want to know if it's Guinness World Record. I reckon we've done it.
1: All right. So, have you reached out to the Guinness World Record mob? Have you emailed
0: We have, yeah. And they're a bit slack on getting back to us. So if anyone's got a contact, if anyone's got direct contact with Guinness, let's go. Let's get them up here.
1: All right, let's try. We'll try and get someone from the Guinness World Book of Records on and see if we have actually, or rather, if you have actually broken a world record. I was just talking a little bit earlier, Rowdy, about this guy called Ben Dancer in Nigeria who danced for 168 hours straight. That's 7 days equivalent to
0: Holy.
1: break a world record. So you're up there with him.
0: Yeah, I don't know about doing that. That's a bit crazy.
1: Yeah, it's a bit hectic,
0: Yeah.
1: isn't it? All right, so one big pub crawl in the sky, hopefully breaking a world record. How are you feeling otherwise? You know, today's the last day of the dry season. You're heading into the wet. Is that a bit of a quiet time for you, or people are still wanting to get around and do things?
0: Nah, it's honestly flat out. The amount of bookings we've got coming in, the amount of publicity and hearsay stuff that we've got out of that trip and what we've done this year is amazing. And I think the top end's got a lot to offer next year. And how am I feeling? I tell you what, that bit of rain last night, I slept so well last night. That's the best sleep I've had in months. And I'm welcoming in the wet, I reckon. We're going to have a massive one, and I reckon the barra are going to be on, and it'll be absolutely spot on.
1: Well, tomorrow is the start of the Million Dollar Fish Season 12
0: It
1: as
0: is.
1: well, so plenty of barra action happening. If you had something you needed to tell people to get ready for the wet, if they had a checklist, what's one thing that's on yours to get organized for?
0: Ah, esky and a bit of ice and a few cold beers. Relax.
1: Kick back. Okay, just make sure you got plenty of bags of ice. They melt.
0: Just kick back during the wet. That's what we do up here.
1: That's your advice. Okay, Rowdy. Well, look, I'll keep you posted when we reach out to the Guinness World Book of Records. You keep me posted as well if you hear back from them.
0: No worries. That'd be amazing.
1: We'll
0: Thanks
1: make
0: very
1: some
0: much,
1: magic
0: guys.
1: happen. All right, good to talk to you.
0: Bye bye.
1: Thanks. See ya.
0: See ya.
1: That's Rowdy Sutton. He's a tourism operator here in the top end and is pretty sure that they've broken a world record with a pub crawl here. Of course, what else would be going on in the top end? Involving 67 people at once across 21 or 22 helicopters. Rowdy reckons it's the largest hover ever to have happened here in the NT and probably the world as well. So we'll reach out to the world record people and see if we can try and help make a record be set here in the top end. The largest number of people transported in helicopters at one time. Sounds pretty cool. 13 to 7 on 105.7 ABC Darwin with me, Jess Ong. The things that you are getting ready for now that it is the last day of the dry. What's on your getting ready for the wet checklist? Because you know you're not getting a pre-cyclone cleanup anymore, courtesy of the City of Darwin. I'll talk a little bit more about that after 7 o'clock because a petition was tabled at last night's council meeting about whether that should be brought back. I mean, I can't imagine that council are going to turn back around on this decision, but let's just wait and see. You'll get the lowdown on that after 7 o'clock. And also talking about illegal dumping as well, because potentially not having that pre-cyclone cleanup happen means you've got a bit of, you know, you've got to do a DIY jobby. And maybe that does involve, unfortunately, doing some illegal dumping. So are there any hotspots around your neck of the woods that we need to know about? Bring to the attention of authorities because it might be annoying you a little bit. You can let me know this morning on 0487 99 1057.

0: It is 9 to 7 on the last day officially of the dry season. Have been talking about what is on your getting ready for the wet checklist. Connor, do you have anything on your checklist?
1: Yeah, big time. Got to make sure your aircons are done, right?
0: Yes, good one.
1: Because, like, you know, if it's creaking just now, you don't want it to wet the bed by the time you get through to November.
0: Also, if they're full of dust or dog hair, then it's just going to be gross. Also, dust breeds mold. There you go.
1: Yeah.
0: So did you know that?
1: Dust breeds mold.
0: Yeah. Well, it encourages it.
1: That sounds like Latin to me.
0: Okay.
1: Anyway.
0: Anything else that you're doing?
1: Look, I'm worried about my art because my art's been on the floor since I moved into my apartment and we've not put it up yet. Mm. So I'm worried that it's, you know, dust will breed mold on the back of them, you know?
0: It does, definitely. Also, sometimes on the inside of your paintings.
1: Of the glass.
0: Of the glass. Yeah, that's happened to me before.
1: Oh, nothing worse, especially if you've spent a lot of money on something.
0: I know. Anyway, good morning to Bronnie in Malden, who said, time to sharpen the mower blades. You don't have that problem, though, do you, Connor?
1: No.
0: You got no lawn?
1: No.
0: But that's a good one, Bronnie. Sharpen the mower blades is another thing.
1: Is that a thing you can do?
0: Sharpen your blades?
1: Yeah.
0: I guess so.
1: I mean, like, obviously, like, it's a thing you can do, but I wouldn't know, like, is there a machine you use? Do you have
0: to take it to a shop? I don't just think you use any old sharpener.
1: I want to speak to someone who sharpens mower blades for a living.
0: All right. Well, if you are a mower blade sharpener, please give me a call on 1300 057 222. Just how busy are you now that the wet is just around the corner? Also, replace your windscreen wiper blades. I did that a little while ago, courtesy of YouTube. Took me a lot longer than it probably should have, but now I have smooth operation when it comes to my windscreen. So some of the things that are on your to-do list, checklist, for getting ready for the wet. Today's the last day of the dry. Let me know what's on yours. 1300 057 222. One of our former colleagues here at the ABC, Ryan MacArthur, he wrote a song about how it was starting to feel like the build-up. I feel like now's an apt time to play that.

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Or just turn on your aircon in bed. Never wear leather, whatever the weather, it keeps you from dropping dead.

0: so many visualizations in that little ditty, courtesy of our former ABC colleague, Ryan MacArthur, who has some beautiful dulcet tones reminding you of the things that you've got to look forward to now that the wet is just around the corner, beginning to feel a lot like the build-up. Let me know what you've got on your getting ready for the wet checklist. 0487 991057. Sports soon with Connor.
1: Definition dilemma.
0: We made this definition too hard this morning. Give or cause to give a short, sudden, jerking or convulsive movement. Did hear from someone who said, as the green ant delved deeper on its adventure decolletage, an unexpected presence resulted in the compere experiencing a short, sharp myoclonus. That's quite a mouthful there, dear texter, for your entry for today's definition dilemma. Also, good morning to Nunlina in Ludmilla, who said, is it jolt? No, it was none of those things. I think we made it a bit too hard. The definition for today being twitch, which is maybe how you felt after you saw the interest rates rise yesterday to their highest in 15 years.
2: Big shot, fake one.
3: Down the track.
2: Come on.
3: Leaping to his right.
2: From the pocket.
4: Smothers the ball.
2: And David has scored.
0: Gunnar got right. Sporty sport. The Dally M Awards are on tonight.
5: Yeah, that's just to see who's going to be the best and fairest for the NRL. Do you have any idea who it's going to be?
0: Well, I can take one guess of a man.
5: Is he in bets? Is he going to be there in a wheelchair?
0: Yeah, maybe with his leg in traction.
5: Yeah, well, as you know, Nathan Cleary is, as well as being one of the best football players, he's not going to make the grand final, so he'll have a bit of spare time. Maybe he can have some beers at the Dally M tonight. But Newcastle are also going to be without Phoenix Crossland for Sunday's grand final against the Roosters. Crossland's been handed a 4-match suspension for the hip drop tackle that left Penrith superstar Nathan Cleary with a compound fracture on his ankle. It's a huge blow for the Knights as they head into the first grand final in 25 years. And he's going to miss the first three games of the World Cup as well. Which is mad that carries into...
0: It is, isn't it? Does that happen in the AFL?
5: Well, we don't have international AFL really, but it doesn't happen in soccer.
0: Season.
5: Depends on your competition.
0: Okay.
5: So, you know, so if you've been sent off last week for Manchester City, say, for instance, you could play for Australia in their game against Brazil. And that could have happened last night if there was any Australian men's players that played for Man City. Unfortunately, they don't. But they went down 4-2 in front of a record crowd at Lang Park in Brisbane against Brazil. They were 2-1 up, actually, after Alessandro Cercati and brilliant Connor Metcalf strike. 2-1 up just before half-time, and then Brazil levelled with a penalty. And they scored another two after the break to make it 4-2. 52,423 soccer fans there.
0: Amazing.
5: Yeah, so like to be fair, that Australia are doing really, really well in the soccer. Got a lovely team. I see a bright future for those lads, I reckon.
0: As you cast into Connor Cartwright's crystal ball, maybe we could do something with that. Triple
5: Connor
0: C,
5: Cartwright's,
0: Connor
5: crystal,
0: Cartwright's
5: ball.
0: Crystal ball.
5: There is a little bit of alliteration
0: Isn't
5: in there
0: there
5: for everyone.
0: Just our favourite thing on the breakfast show. Thank you, Connor. Coming up to the latest in ABC News. On the other side, you're going to hear about the pre-cyclone cleanup petition that was tabled at the City of Darwin Council meeting last night by a few members of

0: Parliament. Will it make any difference, or have you just resorted to illegal dumping? Because there's been some little rumours that illegal dumping has been taking place. Let me know if you've found any hotspots. We'll see if we can try and get those things cleaned up. Right now, though, it's 7 o'clock.
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0: An NDIS crackdown in remote Northern Territory communities. Federal government departments ordered to bolster their cybersecurity defences in the wake of the OpenAI hack. And the FBI make an unusually public address to hacking group Shiny Hunters. This is ABC News. Good morning. I'm Darlene Jean Myung. The National Disability Insurance Agency says it has critically examined more than 1,000 tip-offs about NDIS providers in the NT over the past 3 years. James Elton reports.
1: The tip-offs relate to 234 providers, and 47 have been referred for serious compliance action. The National Disability Insurance Agency figures reveal the scale of concern about malpractice in the remote NT market. The Albanese government will today announce new measures to respond, including the funding of new community connector roles in 17 Aboriginal communities across the territory. The agency says it's also targeting unscrupulous providers from Melbourne and Sydney moving into the NT market by manually checking their payment claims. The NDIS Minister, Jenny McAllister, says there's more work to do in the territory.
0: Advocates are frustrated more work hasn't been done to implement the hundreds of recommendations made by the $600 million Disability Royal Commission. More from National Disability Affairs reporter Naz Campanella.
2: This week marks 3 years since the final report was handed down with 222 recommendations after almost 5 years of evidence documenting violence and abuse. A coalition of disability organisations have now joined forces and they're pushing for action, saying the harrowing stories from the more than 10,000 witnesses cannot be forgotten. They've released a report card saying the progress has been slow and opaque. In a statement, the Federal Health Department says governments have agreed to continue reporting publicly on progress on the inquiry's recommendations, as well as continuing to engage with people with disability and representative organisations as reforms are developed and implemented.
0: The OpenAI Medicare hack has prompted new measures aimed at strengthening the cybersecurity defences of federal government systems. Here's political reporter Jack Mackay.
3: Under a new direction issued by the boss of the Home Affairs Department, agencies will be required to conduct a rapid stock take of their legacy systems. They'll also have to implement a target to reduce their use of older platforms. The move comes after autonomous agents from tech giant OpenAI hacked a Medicare data portal housed on an out-of-date system. Acting Home Affairs Minister Richard Marles says government systems must keep up with the rapid changes sparked by artificial intelligence. Platforms with critical functions will be prioritised in the stock take and reviewed by the end of the year.
0: Meanwhile, US President Donald Trump says he wants a self-regulation model for the development of AI rather than anything imposed by governments. America's editor John Lyons reports.
4: President Trump hosted a meeting at the White House of some of the biggest technology companies in the United States, including OpenAI, Anthropic, Google, Nvidia, Palantir, and Google. He said there was unity among the group that there should be tremendous self-regulation and that they should work together with local communities over the development of data centers and other AI infrastructure. But there was no obvious agreement on how to deal with warnings about the pace of development from AI companies. Rather, President Trump said he would sign an executive order changing the name from artificial to superintelligence.
0: The Northern Territory Environment Centre is calling on the NT government to do more to address the underlying issues threatening the health of the Limmen Bight and the recently expanded marine park there. Yesterday, the NT government announced the park in the Gulf of Carpentaria will increase 185 square kilometres to a total of 1,000.

0: And 70 square kilometres, which it says will improve conservation efforts and recreational activities in the region. Acting co-executive director of the Environment Centre, Bree Arns, says things like water extraction, fracking and climate change are putting the overall health of the Limmen Bight at risk.
1: Now, right now, the Roper River and the other rivers that sustain those ecosystems are under increasing pressure. And until we address those issues, we're not really going to get to the heart of the pressures that are being put on the Limmen Bight.
0: The chief executive of an Indigenous dialysis service has called on the NT government to reinstate funding for Centre Bushbus after the transport organisation said it had been forced to reduce services. Yesterday, Centre Bushbus revealed NT government funding cuts may force the closure of some routes altogether, including Atitira, after running at a loss since February. The service transports people, medical supplies and other goods between Alice Springs and dozens of remote Indigenous communities. Purple House CEO Sarah Brown says her organisation has been trying to establish dialysis in Atitira and losing the route would be devastating.
2: And the Bushbus is the way that people will get home for dialysis and get back into town for appointments. Yeah. So that's going to have a big impact on a service that we've just been spending years trying to establish.
0: An Alice Springs mother says her family is planning to sell their house and move closer to family to reduce cost of living stresses after interest rates were hiked yesterday. The Reserve Bank of Australia lifted interest rates by a quarter of a percentage point to the highest level in 15 years. Charity says her family is trying to make ends meet, but it's difficult.
3: We're currently actually looking to relocate further down south to be closer to family, to be able to afford things. So we don't want to have to pay another round of childcare. So we're going to be closer to family so they can watch our kids. We're going to have to sell our house here as well.
0: Heading overseas, Israel's Prime Minister says his country has picked up intelligence of looming attacks by its enemies ahead of the national election in late October. Middle East correspondent Matthew Doran.
4: During a visit to an Air Force base, Benjamin Netanyahu was keen to talk up the Israeli military's success in targeting threats against the country, particularly in Lebanon and in Gaza, where he cited the killing of a Hamas fighter involved in the October 7, 2023 terrorist attacks on Israel. He added that there were signs Israel's enemies would seek to attack it before the election, scheduled for October 27 this year. His comments were immediately treated with scepticism by his political opponents, suggesting he could be using national security as a campaign tool and demanding he brief Israeli opposition leader Yair Lapid immediately, something Mr. Netanyahu's office said it would arrange.
0: The FBI has made an unusually public address to the hacking group Shiny Hunters, which has threatened to release the personal details of thousands of US federal agents. FBI executive Brett Leatherman has urged the cyber criminals to contact the authorities while they still have the chance. Shiny Hunters says it breached the FBI's job site earlier this month. And now, with the latest in sport, here's Fraser Fife.
5: The Socceroos have lost to Brazil 4-2 in the second of their two international friendlies in Australia. Goals by Alessandro Ceccati and Connor Metcalf gave the hosts the lead in the first half, but Brazil overcame the deficit to secure the win in front of more than 52,000 fans at Brisbane's Lang Park. Socceroos coach Tony Popovich says the games have provided an important step forward for the young side.
6: Hopefully we have a very fit and strong squad available for the Asian Cup.
5: In separate soccer news, English Soccer's Premier League has confirmed that Manchester City has been found guilty of all charges related to serious breaches of the competition's financial rules. Manchester City says they will appeal. And some of the nation's best swimmers have put in dominant performances on the opening night of finals at the Australian Short Course Championships in Sydney, including Ben Armbruster, who became the first Australian to go under 22 seconds in the men's 50-metre butterfly, and Rowan Crothers, who set an S10 world record in the men's 200-metre freestyle multi-class.
0: A remote Northern Territory school principal says education in community for Aboriginal students is vital as the school celebrates its 70th anniversary this year. Ali Kurung School, about an hour south of Tennant Creek, was established in 1956 at the former Warrabri Aboriginal Reserve, now Ali Kurung Community. Principal Chris Harvey says he hopes the school continues to thrive for future generations.
7: Opportunities for young Aboriginal people to learn in communities is absolutely vital. Some people these days make the choice to send kids away to boarding schools and so on, but I think if you can get schooling in your own community,

0: then that's a much better way of education.
1: And in the weather today, a slight to medium chance of showers over the Top End and in the Carpentaria, far northeast Barkly and far northwest Gregory districts, increasing to a high chance over the northeast Arnhem district. The chance of gusty thunderstorms and a slight to medium chance of showers in the southwest Lassiter district, increasing to a high chance of showers in the far southwest. Darwin atop of 34 degrees, Katherine reaching 37, Alice Springs atop of 35.
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3: 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And what did Ed Smolt say in his meetings with the federal government about Lead Point? He'll join you this morning.
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6: Good morning to you. On this 30th of September, the official last day of the dry season, you might be getting your checklist in order to get ready for the wet. I've been asking you, what's on your checklist today? What are you trying to get organised for now that the wet is just around the corner? Also had some beautiful rain last night as well. So maybe a few things are sodden after being left in your backyard. Or maybe there are some things that are sodden because they've just been illegally dumped. We got a hot tip-off from one of you yesterday about some dumping happening in the northern suburbs. So we're sending Lil Watkins out to investigate. You'll hear from her in about half an hour's time to find out what the dealio is with this illegal dumping happening. But are there any hot spots where you are? Have you seen it? And have you done something about it? Maybe we can help you out. Send me a text on 0487 991057 or via ABC Listen and let me know about those hot spots. Maybe you could even say perhaps this illegal dumping, could it be happening due to a lack of a pre-cyclone cleanup happening courtesy of the City of Darwin like it used to every year up until this year? It's now been postponed until May after cyclone season. I'll have a little bit more for you on that, actually. A petition was tabled last night at the council meeting by a few members of parliament calling for the pre-cyclone cleanup to be reinstated for this year, so I'll let you know how that has gone. But first, Liza in Breeze Creek, good morning to you.
7: Hello.
6: You've noticed some illegal dumping.
7: Yes, I've been seeing it for a long time.
6: What's being dumped?
7: Everything from car bodies are popular, dead animals, body carcasses, old hunting stuff. Household goods, white goods, general rubbish, you name it, it's out here.
6: And whereabouts is it? Is it just in the middle of the bush? Is it near people's houses?
7: So this is on Crown Land.
6: Right.
7: In the rural area, yeah.
6: Okay, and have you reached out to your local member, to council, anything?
7: No, the Crown Lands people, I started with council and they redirected me to Crown Lands, who've been great. They've been very helpful coming picking up stuff. You know, if I find barrels of toxic, I don't know what, they'll come and get it and remove it, which is great. But I think they're severely under-resourced as well.
6: So you're actually out right now, are you, Liza, picking up this dumped rubbish?
7: I pick up what I can by hand. I've got a plastic bag with me. I pick up food waste generally, empty cans, bottles, and cash them in.
6: Okay, well, I guess there's a perk for you there, but still quite inconvenient. Would you support something like cameras being installed? I'm trying to think of what could be done.
7: Yeah, of course. And I did ask the Cranland people about signs, which they put up saying no dumping rubbish and it's a crime and offence, that sort of thing, and they were driven over the top of within days.
6: Yeah, right, okay. So signs not really doing too much. Do you think part of the problem is that there's no pre-cyclone cleanup in the rural area, or this is just happening all year round?
7: Well, there is no rubbish collection full stop in the rural area unless you pay for a private service to come and get it. So you have to move all your own stuff to the dump.
6: Yeah, that's a good point. And is that what you do, Liza, as well?
7: I'm so careful with it. I recycle, I burn, there's chickens. I've got five different rubbish bins, so I only have to go once.

0: month to the rubbish dump.
1: Okay, and are you one of, like, are there other rural residents who are cleaning up stuff that's been illegally dumped by other people, or are you just the sole warrior?
0: There's one other lady who helps a bit, and otherwise I just do it because I come out here bird watching and I don't want to be sitting in amongst rubbish, identifying birds, trying to hear them.
1: Well, that's a very fair point, Liza. All right, well, good on you. Good on you for doing that tough work as well, something that you don't necessarily have to do. Good to talk to you this morning. Thank you.
0: No worries. Thanks. Yeah.
1: That's Liza in Bees Creek on 1300 057 222, just saying that she's out this morning, quite literally picking up dumped rubbish from Crown Land. Also sent me through a photo on 0487 991 057, just with a picture of some of the illegal dumping. There's a really old looking 44-gallon drum. There's a wheelie bin that's had the bottom of it blown out, some other paraphernalia as well, just there, courtesy of Liza. So maybe, I wonder, like, is the lack of pre-cyclone cleanup this year going to make things worse? Because that's what Dougie and Leanya reckons, and Lil's gone out to have a chat with him. You'll hear from them in about half an hour's time to see what's happening in the northern suburbs. But have you noticed illegal dumping happening more and more in your neck of the woods? You can let me know this morning on 0487 991 057.
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4: Have you heard this? City of Darwin is delaying cyclone cleanup.
5: What? Till when?
4: Start of the dry, next year.
5: Oh, so after the cyclones have come and gone then. Isn't that kind of like closing the gate after the horse has bolted?
4: Yeah, kind of like laying down newspaper after the puppy has shit everywhere.
5: Or learning CPR at the morgue.
4: Or learning how to keep a vine alive after you spent nearly $3 million on a shade structure.
5: Trying to get your aircon fixed after the build-up has hit.
4: Learning to swim as you watch the boat go down.
5: Putting on deodorant after the job interview.
4: Buying travel insurance from a back alley in Bangkok.
5: Checking the tide after the utes floated away.
4: So, no cyclone cleanup before cyclone season.
5: It's kind of like building a multi-million dollar purpose-built State Square art gallery and then, oh no, that must be different.
1: A bit of fun there, Adam and Chanel, talking about the pre-cyclone cleanup because it's post-cyclone this season, but maybe not if the Northern Territory government has anything to do with it. Laurie Zio is the member for Fanny Bay. She submitted a petition to council last night. It was tabled. Has also written directly to the Lord Mayor and councillors in relation to this petition. Good morning, Laurie.
6: Good morning, and hello to everybody listening this morning.
1: Okay, you tabled your petition last night. Just how many signatures were on this petition?
6: I think at the moment there's about 1,218. So, yeah, over 1,200 signatures on the petition as of this morning.
1: Okay, and that petition calling for the reinstatement of this year's pre-cyclone clean-up, what did council have to say?
6: It was a really interesting process, actually. I haven't spent too much time in council chambers when they've had their meetings on. I've dealt a lot with councillors and the council in regards to issues across the electorate, but I haven't spent that much time in the chamber. So it was a really interesting process. I got the vibe that I wasn't going to be able to talk to the petition, when we tabled it last night. And so I went to the pre-session, which is like a community open forum where the councillors come in, the Lord Mayor runs it, and you can do a little bit of Q&A and you can ask questions. So I went to that and just raised it there and sort of said, hey, we're tabling this petition. Obviously, a lot of people have signed it, a lot of people have concerns, and they're talking about it still in the media. It's still out there and people are really worried about it. And just like you were just talking about with your previous listener, there's a little fair bit of illegal dumping going on as well. So we're worried about all of that. And basically, there was not really any response. I've asked for, you know, whether or not council will reconsider this cancellation of this year's cleanup. They said they can't give me an answer, but they will give me a report following the tabling of the petition. We don't know what that report's going to look like. It's probably just going to be a report that says we cancelled it, you petitioned against it, but it's going to remain cancelled. I'm not sure what will happen with that. I also asked for some data around the limited pickup service that they offered in place of the pre-cyclone cleanup. So I've asked for that to be made publicly available. So

0: we can see how many people applied for that pickup service, how many people were eligible, whether any people were declined for that pickup service, and how many cleanup services have actually been completed. So I'd love to see that data, to see if that was an effective way of managing it.
1: One thing, you put this up on social media last night, you and four of your members of parliament, your colleagues, were down at the council meeting. One of those was Brian O'Gallagher. He had this to say in the comments on the post: "I got the impression that the body language of most councillors displayed a very defensive attitude. Maybe they understood that the strong presence of MLAs represented widespread community dissatisfaction with council's decision." Did you get that defensive vibe as well from elected members?
0: Yeah, absolutely. We did feel the room turn quite cold when we asked the question around it. There was, I won't name people that spoke, but there was a couple of councillors who threw out some allegations against me with my conversations that I've had around in media. They said I was misleading in my comments around the cancellation of the pre-cyclone cleanup. I asked for evidence of what I said that was misleading, and they said they couldn't provide that. It wasn't their job to provide that, but they threw out the allegation anyway. So that was kind of, it was a little bit concerning, the defensive behaviour that did sort of feel like it was... we were up against a bit of a blockage there.
1: So the postponement of the pre-cyclone cleanup to May next year, you know, we've been talking a lot about it on the ABC. The community has a lot to say about it as well. As we mentioned, you and a few of your colleagues were there last night. I mean, is this something that the Territory Government would consider to step in and pick up the bill for the cleanup, or at least contribute to part of it?
0: Yeah, that's a conversation we might need to have. I'm not sure what the government's position would be on that at the moment. Obviously, taxpayers pay, you know, roads rates and rubbish, right? So council are responsible for this service. So it's not something that should automatically sit on government. I know that government does help out a lot when cyclones happen, and government always steps in and helps to coordinate responses for that. But the pre-cyclone cleanup is the responsibility of council, and people in the community have been, you know, enjoying that service for a long time now. The councillor that was responsible for tabling it in Parliament, in Council last night, did come out after, even though the petition was not open for debate. Councillor Palmer did make comments around the petition. He's obviously against it because he doesn't like that it's council's responsibility. But the matter of fact is, it is a pre-cyclone cleanup. We should be making the community safe prior to a cyclone, not after a cyclone. If they want to try and collaborate and you know, coordinate post-cyclone cleanups with the pre-cyclone cleanup, that's a different conversation that we need to be having. But I think council need to be, you know, being a bit more proactive in this space and not just cancelling something so short notice and so confidentially.
1: We did hear earlier from Liza in Bees Creek, who was talking about illegal dumping.
2: Everything from car bodies are popular, dead animals, body carcasses, old hunting stuff, household goods, white goods, general rubbish, you name it. It's out here.
1: And whereabouts is it? Is it just in the middle of the bush? Is it near people's houses?
2: So this is on Crown Land.
1: Right.
2: In a rural area. Yeah.
1: So is the government doing anything about illegal dumping, Laurie? You know, it's one thing with pre-cycling cleanup that sits in council's jurisdiction, but what about illegal dumping that seems to be happening a lot?
0: I think when reports are made to the department that illegal dumping is happening, government's doing what they can to try and prevent that. There's signs going up around the place. I've seen a little bit around the place already, and I've seen people put stuff out on their verge already for the cyclone cleanup. So it means the messaging for the pre-cyclone cleanup is not getting out there either.
1: Yeah, I'm just talking about illegal dumping, though. Like, what's being done there?
0: Yeah, so signage is going up where it needs to be, and we're responding where we need to when we're made, that information's made available to us to let us know that there is illegal dumping happening. So I think we're responding to that quite well. We can't put fences up everywhere. People don't want us to put fences up everywhere. So that's not really a response that should be considered in relation to this. But all we can do is try and educate the community that that's not what you do.
1: All right, Laurie, good to talk to you. Let us know how you go hearing back from council in relation to that petition that was tabled last night. Thanks so much.
0: Thanks for having me. Hope you have a really good day.
1: That's Laurie Zio. She is the CLP member for Fanny Bay, 24 past 7 on 105.7 ABC Darwin. 34 degrees and sunny for you. Well, partly cloudy, actually. That's a lie. It's not sunny. It is a little bit cloudy after some rain last night. You might get a little bit more rain in the early hours of tomorrow, officially the last day of the dry season, which means tomorrow it's Christmas for the fishos. More on that next.
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3: This is Jazz On.
1: Yeah, Christmas tomorrow for the fishos because season 12 of Million Dollar Fish kicks off. Lightning has struck twice in the top end for one particular Darwin local, Colin Carthew. Good morning to you. You'll be out and about tomorrow, I'm guessing?
5: Yeah, good morning. Sadly not. I've got to work tomorrow.
1: Oh, Colin, you couldn't bludge the day off.
5: No, just got word that, I have to do a little bit of work in the morning. And there's massive tides at the moment. So we had a 0.3 yesterday afternoon at 1:40. I came down to Dripstone Cliffs and sent the drone up and got some footage. Doing a lock-in, that's where, you know, you leave the boat ramp and you get up to your fishing spot and you try and catch your bait and then you sit there and wait for the tide to go out and you're locked in there for a period of time. And if it's a 0.3, you're going to be locked in there for so many hours. Oh, yeah, just a little bit too low. So later in the week, I was thinking maybe Friday or Saturday, hopefully I'll get out and do a low tide lock-in somewhere, top secret spot, and get on with the job.
1: All right. Well, you did catch two $10,000 barramundis in the Million Dollar Fish competition. So you've obviously signed up for season 12.
5: Oh, absolutely. Yeah. So last October, I got a red tag up middle arm. It was one of the hottest days I reckon I've ever been out on the boat. Everything was absolutely melting. I had an umbrella up and a bucket of icy cold water with a towel to put
1: Colin
5: over the back of my neck. My heart, even just sitting in the shade, my heart was racing from the heat, like just cooking, absolutely cooking. Oh. But I only caught one fish that day and it jumped and I saw the red tag as it jumped. And I had a Insta360 action camera on my hat. So I'm filming as it's jumped and started screaming into the camera, "It's got a red tag, it's got a red tag." You can hear my voice quivering. I was so excited because at that stage, you don't know if it's 10,000 or a million.
1: Oh, but, you never know. Life on the edge there, Colin. So do you have any tips or tricks for people who might be signing up for the very first time tomorrow, how to bag one?
5: Oh, it's just persistence, I think, at the end of the day. And the thing is, you know, this time of the year, it's pretty hard going out on a boat at, say, 10:30 in the morning and being stuck out there for a lock. And it's pretty unpleasant, but that's, you know, unless you want to fish at night, you've got to go and do those low tide lock-ins and get that first push of the tide. That's when the barramundi feed is, that tide comes back up the river and all the bait fish start going crazy. If you try and fish on a big tide, all the bait, all the fish and prawns and everything are right up in the mangroves. Mm-hmm. So the fish are up and amongst the trees, which means, you know, you can't fish for them. So yeah, you've got to go out there and just do the hours, do the miles to get the smiles. Yeah.
1: I love that. It's all about commitment. All right, Colin. Well, best of luck for the weekend. Hopefully you snag a third.
5: Yeah, hopefully you see a photo of me.
1: All right. We'll hear you screaming from afar. Good to talk to you, Colin. Thanks.
5: Thanks, mate. Have a good day.
1: That's Colin Carthew. He is definitely signed up for season 12 of Million Dollar Fish. Last year, managed to catch two $10,000 barras, hoping to get a third. Maybe you are hoping to get your first as well. It starts tomorrow, the first day of October. Now that we're on the last day of the dry season, officially at 28 past 7, Lara Stimpson, wet a line, are you?
6: This is my year, people. This is my year. I grew up in Nhulunbuy, had a boat. I participated in many a fishing competition, but I would generously describe my skills more as boating rather than fishing.
1: Mm.
6: Didn't catch all too many fish.
1: I don't have the patience.
6: Yeah. Yeah.
1: I just get too hot.
6: It is. It's very it's hot. Mm. The patience and the sitting and the waiting. It's the hope that kills you.
1: Absolutely.
6: And you see a tag of, and then that's the thing is you'd see the $10,000 tag and you think, well, there must be $1 million one waiting for me around the corner. More waiting,
1: keep going.
6: More fishing. No, I don't exactly have the love of it in me, but I am.
1: You have the love of many other things, though, that you'll be talking about today.
6: Yes, absolutely. Interest rates, they're up. We predicted it would be so. Everyone predicted it would be so. How's this affecting your budget?

0: budget, I'd love to hear, because it will be, things are going up marginally. And Ed Smelt, what did he say to the federal government about building at Attlee Point? At that meeting, he'll join you to explain today.
1: All right. All of the big questions answered for you with Lars after 8:30. Thank you very much. Your next news bulletin just around the corner. And then we're going to keep talking about illegal dumping. Lil Watkins is out in the northern suburbs. One of you got in touch saying, hey, there's some illegal dumping going on. We need cameras installed. Is that possible? You'll find out after the news.
2: Good morning, Darlene Jean Wong with ABC News. Opposition leader Angus Taylor says the government can't blame yesterday's interest rate hike entirely on the war in the Middle East. The Reserve Bank of Australia governor yesterday said while global crises had driven inflation, domestic pressures had also contributed. Mr. Taylor says government spending needs to be offset in the budget.
3: This has been homegrown inflation. We have the highest interest rates now of any developed country outside of Iceland. We are seeing very specific factors here for Australia. Now, if all of the spending that the government has committed to since they've been in government was offset, we would have a $22 billion surplus right now.
2: The federal government is putting new NDIS workers into 17 remote Northern Territory communities, including Woolgala, Maningrida and Noombawa. The remote community connector roles are designed to help residents understand the scheme. It follows ABC reports that providers have used gifts like food, cash, alcohol and cigarettes to sign up vulnerable participants in remote communities. Alice Springs Town Council is calling on the federal government to list buffle grass as a weed of national significance. The motion was passed at council meeting last night, which also sought a funded partnership with the Commonwealth and NT governments on a collaborative approach to tackle the weed on council-managed land. In August, the National Biosecurity Committee stopped short of naming buffle grass a weed of national significance, delaying national coordination and funding to prevent its spread. Meanwhile, an economic assessment of buffalo's impact released last month found expansion of the grass will have costs 60 times greater than its benefits. Overseas, New York Governor Kathy Hochul has called for tougher global safeguards on artificial intelligence, warning that rogue AI agents could threaten critical infrastructure. Her comments come after OpenAI apologised for the hacking of an Australian government Medicare portal and said it would fund stronger cyber defences. Ms. Hochul says AI companies have been left to regulate themselves for too long, describing the industry's oversight as the Wild West.
4: It does not happen the way we need it to. It does not happen in a way that gives me the confidence as the leader of 20 million people that I can say right now that they are safe. Let's have a nationwide floor and build upon that. That's how we deal with emerging threats in a way that we feel more secure about.
2: New British Prime Minister Andy Burnham has opened the door to closer ties with the European Union during his first major speech as leader. Mazoe Ford reports.
5: In a speech to the UK Labour conference, Prime Minister Andy Burnham declared Brexit has done more harm than good and left Britain weaker. He vowed to lay out possibilities for future EU relations later this year.
6: There are different options, and I will see if we can find consensus around one, which will give us clarity about our position and the future of the continent that we live in.
5: Mr. Burnham also pledged to overhaul Britain's care system, unite the increasingly divided kingdom and lead on AI. Mazoe Ford, ABC News, Liverpool.
2: A public health lecturer says misinformation spread online about contraceptives can have serious consequences. A study by La Trobe University last year found only 10% of TikTok videos about birth control were created by medical professionals. Lead author Caroline DeMaul says the study found around half of the creators discouraged the use of hormonal contraception.
7: There might be higher prevalence of unintended pregnancies, or it can also affect other decisions and relates to STI prevention, for example. So it's just not that misinformation spread incorrect facts, but it then further erodes the trust in healthcare professionals.
2: And Newcastle Knights hooker Phoenix Crossland has been suspended for 4 games by the NRL judiciary for the tackle that left Penrith's Nathan Cleary with a broken leg. Miles Holbrook-Walk reports.
8: Phoenix Crossland pleaded guilty to the dangerous contact charge on Tuesday before fronting the judiciary last night. He'll now

0: miss four games, including this Sunday's grand final. The ban will also rule him out of New Zealand's three World Cup pool matches if he's picked for the side. Crosland was deeply apologetic at the judiciary for the incident and revealed the past few days had been the worst of his life, while his focus now shifts to helping the squad who will take the field against the Roosters this weekend.
1: And that's the latest from the ABC Newsroom. 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
6: 30th of September, officially the last day of the dry season. That pre-cyclone cleanup isn't happening anymore. It's been postponed for this year. And if you are just joining me, I was talking to the member for Fanny Bay, Laurie Zio, just before the news about a petition that has been tabled at the council meeting last night to try and reinstate this pre-cyclone cleanup that, like I said, has been postponed for this year. A few of you have got some thoughts on the matter. Someone saying, as a Fanny Bay resident, I'm questioning why our local member is spending political energy pushing for a free cyclone cleanup when Darwin residents already have free year-round access to the tip. Laurie Zio has said she thinks the petition has around 1,200 signatures, but Fanny Bay has over 6,000 enrolled voters and more than 8,000 residents, so it hardly represents a majority of just this area. You're one of you saying, meanwhile, Yissa is closing and vulnerable families are being moved out of Darwin despite the federal government offering up to $3.5 million towards keeping it open. Surely our priority should be keeping vulnerable Territorians housed, not helping people with homes get their unwanted junk collected for free, says one of you on 0487 991 0 57. Thank you for your thoughts on that matter. There has been a bit of illegal dumping happening as well, as brought to our attention by one of ABC Darwin Breakfast listeners, saying this is taking place in the northern suburbs. Could it be because of the pre-cyclone cleanup being postponed, or is it happening anyway? Heard from Liza a little bit earlier, who's out in the rural area picking up rubbish that has been dumped illegally.
7: Did ask the Cranland people about signs, which they put up saying no dumping rubbish and it's a crime and offence, all that sort of thing, and they were driven over the top of within days.
6: There you go. So how good are signs when it comes to illegal dumping? We'll find out just what's happening in the northern suburbs when it comes to that taking place right near the tip as well, where you can go for free to dump your rubbish. Anyway, that's in the next 10 minutes or so, 23 to 8.
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8: Good morning. At the moment, no accidents or breakdowns. It's picking up, though. McMinn Street to the city, the Stewart Highway, Berrima. Also, Wilder Road at Bayview, Tiger Brennan Drive at Tivendale Road. Roadworks continuing today, too, on Wishart Road between Kirkland Road and Hastings Deering, the Stewart Highway near Bees Creek Road, Cordalinga. Current travel time between Palmerston and the city around 22 minutes. To report a traffic issue, send a message via ABC Listen. That's the latest traffic on ABC Darwin.
2: Weather.
9: Today we're looking at a top of 34 degrees in Darwin, 35 in Palmerston, shower or two, and 36 degrees in Noonama. Down in Katherine, it'll be warm again, partly cloudy, top of 37 degrees. Jabiru, 36 degrees. Maningrida, 31 degrees today. And in Borroloola, shower or two clearing, top of 34 degrees. So it's still quite warm. With mostly those showers confined to the coastal areas, probably more around the eastern Arnhem again for today. We may get another shower in the Darwin area later on in the evening, and probably more likely again early tomorrow morning.
6: And wasn't that rain beautiful overnight? Definitely cooled things down as it blew through. You might be getting a little bit more of that tomorrow morning as well. Fingers crossed on what is the very last day of the dry season. We have been

0: asking you what's on your to-do list, your checklist for the wet season. Connor Cartwright, even though he does not have a mower because he does not have a lawn, said that if he did have a mower, he'd have to sharpen the blades. We did put the call out for some of you, if you are a person who sharpens mower blades, to get in touch. Turns out a lot of you do it in your own backyard, Connor.
1: Yeah, so people have got these things are called angle grinders.
0: Heard of them, don't have one.
1: Yeah, same. And they use them to sharpen their blades, which is, you know, nice.
0: Yeah, because Bronnie and Malden got in touch on the text line and said, Jess, it's time to sharpen those mower blades. That needs to be on your to-do list. Turns out, lots of people sharpening my own mower blades for 30 years using an angle grinder or a grinding wheel. Mm. Makes it sound so easy.
1: Makes it sound a bit like Groundskeeper Willie. Sat out the back, I'm here sharpening my blades. I don't know. Maybe it is Groundskeeper Willie, who knows?
0: It could be. Someone else saying make sure your tyres have good tread in the rainy season because you can see some doozies out there.
1: $1,200 I spent last year on new tyres. Sank I'll be good for a couple.
0: Yeah, I've got new windscreen wipers. I was pretty proud of my efforts there. Took me a long time to replace them. Won't tell you how many goes I had to have, but that is done. Someone else saying, how do you prevent rubber from melting? Golf club handles, cricket bat grips just go to shreds in the moistness.
1: Yeah, my bike handles are completely gone as well.
0: And then you get that gunu on your hands.
1: Yeah, it's not good.
0: I think I know a lot of people keep things in the freezer. I spoke to someone on the Afternoons program last year who kept their tent poles in the freezer to prevent the elastic from deteriorating.
1: Yeah, that makes sense. But the thing that you said earlier on was that you've moved your bread into the fridge.
0: I think bread should always live in the fridge or the freezer. I mean, here in Darwin, unfortunately.
1: Yeah, I was surprised that you left it out at all. Mine goes straight in there. Yeah. Like, yeah.
0: I know. Bananas also in the fridge. Mm. No? Yes?
1: Well, I would keep them out of the fridge to begin with.
0: Oh, okay. On your to-do list ahead of the wet season that does kind of start tomorrow, you can let me know what you're checking off on 0487 991 0057.
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0: Have been talking about illegal dumping this morning. It is taking place. You heard from Liza in Bees Creek just a little bit earlier on 1300 057 222, who was out picking up stuff that had been dumped illegally.
6: Everything from car bodies are popular, dead animals, body carcasses, old hunting stuff, household goods, white goods, general rubbish, you name it. It's out here.
0: And whereabouts is it? Is it just in the middle of the bush? Is it near people's houses?
6: So this is on Crown Land.
0: Right.
6: In the rural area, yeah.
0: Okay. And have you reached out to your local member, to council, anything?
6: No, the Crown Lands people. I started with the council and they redirected me to Crown Lands, who've been great. They've been very helpful coming picking up stuff. You know, if I find barrels of toxic, I don't know what, they'll come and get it and remove it, which is great. But I think they're severely under-resourced as well.
0: So that was Liza in Bees Creek who got in touch as she was out picking up rubbish that had been illegally dumped. That's out in the rural area, but this is also happening in the northern suburbs. We got a hot tip from one of you to say, this is just not good enough. We've sent Lil Watkins out to investigate. Lil, where are you?
7: Hey, Jess. So I'm on a bit of a dirt track tucked away off the back of Vanderlyn Drive in Leanya. And so, of course, I've got Dougie from Leanya here who's showing me around. And he was reporting to us that there was a lot of rubbish that had been dumped here. And when I drove in, I was like, oh, it's not that bad. But there are piles and piles of, it looks like, commercial rubble that initially you don't think is rubbish, but you get a little bit closer and it's, yeah, you can see all these like concrete blocks that are, you know, disintegrating. Right now we're standing next to a pile of it looks like old scrap metal. Dougie, what does this place normally look like?
8: Look, normally this is a nice part of natural bushland just behind the Leanya Water Park, but the blight of it is that people

0: dump illegally out here. And what we're looking at right now is the results of it. Right behind us, there's a pile of builder's rubble, just gravel and concrete and dirt. An old, looks like a truck body or a utility body, just in the bush, rusting away. So you don't have to look very far, and you see it dotted everywhere. And it's just, I don't understand what motivates people to dump in the bush. I really don't.
1: And as we were driving around, you were pointing out, and you're like, "Oh, just yesterday there was a couch there. There was as well from households." That it does seem like it's being cleaned up, but it sounds like it's a fairly hectic cycle when you're checking in on it.
0: Fairly regularly, because it's one of my little bugbears, this dumping business down here. And look, and I want to give a bit of a plug to our local member, Ollie Carlson. About 12 months, 18 months ago, I reported some of this dumping in this area, and she actioned it straight away. And I just thought it was a really good example of grassroots politicking, and doing the right thing by the electorate. So she's organised to clean things up. So just for example, I showed Jess, I think, a photograph the other day of an old couch dump down here. We've driven past today. That couch is gone. So, but no, but that's the thing, because if I tell the local member about this sort of thing, I can tell you right now she gets onto it, and I'm pretty impressed with that. So, well done.
2: Oh, Lil, you're dropping in and out there a little bit.
1: Your local members.
0: I think the only way to stop this, and again, I don't get the motivation of it, given that the official Shoal Bay dump is not even free for ratepayers and householders. Commercial rubbish, yeah, they've got to pay, but it's free. It's 2 kilometres away. You go to all the effort to come here to the bush. It's no big deal just to go another couple of kilometres down the road and do it legally and do it environmentally responsibly. And the only way you're going to stop this is, I suspect, we've got to be able to get a conviction or two and name and shame the people. Now, whether that involves doing the Aussie thing, I mean, Aussies don't dob. That's a thing in our culture. We don't like to tell on people. But yeah, it's irresponsible to dump stuff in the bush. And I don't know, maybe a couple of trail cams or cameras up. See, there's a big telecom tower over there. Put some cameras down, get a couple of number plates, catch people in the act, and let's just see if we can name and shame and put a stop to it. And the last thing I'll say about it is, now that the cyclone cleanup's been cancelled, I suspect there'll be an uptick in the examples of illegal dumping in the bush, because if people can no longer put some of their rubbish out on the verge, it's not a huge stretch to think they're going to come sneak down here in the dark and, like a robber at night, dump in the bush. And I just think it's pretty poor form.
2: New
1: Oh,
2: cars
1: I
2: parked
1: think
2: off to the
1: we've
2: side.
1: dro
2: Lil's dropping in and out a bit there, so I might just leave it there. Lil was down on the ground in Leanya with Dougie in Leanya, who is a dedicated listener to ABC Darwin. Just talking there about stuff being dumped. Of course, the pre-cyclone cleanup has been postponed, hasn't officially been cancelled for this year. But Dougie just saying that it's really frustrating seeing all of these things like couches and other bits and pieces just dumped in native bush. Bushland, especially when the dump is just around the corner, Shoal Bay, which you have free access to year round. Someone else on the text line saying you can't use the cancelling of pre-cyclone cleanup as an excuse for dumping. If you've got the capacity to load your stuff into a car and dump it somewhere, you can dump it at the tip. Unlike other states, taking your rubbish to the tip here is free. Someone else saying if people can illegally dump in the bush, they can take it to the tip. So these people who don't want to pay are usually businesses, reckons one of you on 0487 991 057. And also good morning to Davo, who's got his eyes rolling this morning, who said, "I'm not a fan of the cancellation of the pre-cycling cleanup, but the absolute hypocrisy of the MLAs is incredible." I was talking to the member for Fanny Bay just a little bit earlier, Laurie Zio. Dave saying, "Imagine thinking you could speak to a petition. Would someone be able to do that on the floor of NT Parliament? Of course not. Only elected members can speak. As for body language, have any of these MLAs got a mirror?"
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2: At 11 to 8, 34 degrees, partly cloudy for you today after that beautiful rain that blew through earlier this morning. Some of the things you need to know: the federal government is responding to concerns about national disability insurance.

0: primary vote, and more than half of Australians want to see the country's migrant intake lowered. Speaking on the ABC News Breakfast program early this morning, opposition leader Angus Taylor, he criticised the government over yesterday's interest rate rise. Probably made you twitch as well, as you saw interest rates go to the highest level in 15 years. He also said the Australian government has been caught napping in relation to its AI defences, saying the government should accept OpenAI's apology for the Medicare hack that made headlines last week when the Prime Minister was in New York.
1: We should welcome that apology, and we should be looking to work with all of the frontier models to improve our cyber defences. I've been saying this for months. We need to have access to the very best leading models to defend our systems. If they can identify, if those models can identify vulnerabilities for cyber attacks, they can identify those same vulnerabilities for cyber defence, and we should be using them for that. The government has been moving fast enough on running the very best models across our systems, our critical systems, both in the public and private sector, to identify vulnerabilities.
0: So that's opposition leader Angus Taylor, also happens to be his birthday today, FYI, just saying that the Australian government has been caught napping in relation to its AI defences. He was on the ABC's News Breakfast just a little bit earlier this morning. And also for today, the 30th of September, it's International Podcast Day. A day to celebrate all of your favourite podcasts. I've got a little clip for you of one of my favourites. It's called Everything is Alive. And it's basically where the things come alive. Inanimate objects around the place spring to life in the form of this podcast. And this is a little clip from Maeve, who features as a lamppost.
2: Being a lamppost, you're just static. But as I got older, I just grew to accept, look, you have this one patch. And you just do the best you can with this one patch. And like, you can learn about the world in other ways. For example, through the TV show Girls. I would want to go to Prospect Park Southwest, which is just around the corner from where I am now.
3: Okay.
2: I would just love to see what happens to people when they just vanish around that corner. Because I guess it's like in the olden days when people would, you know, go in boats and just sail off the side of the earth. And then you never knew what happened to them when they went.
0: One of my favourite podcasts for International Podcast Day, Everything is Alive, where inanimate objects are interviewed. It's delightful. Should check it out if you can. 8 to 8 on 105.7 ABC Darwin.
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0: Have been talking about illegal dumping this morning. Peter in Virginia, good morning to you. Is there dumping happening out where you are?
6: Yeah, good morning, Jess. It's been a long-standing issue. Moreover, I'd really like to bring up my belief that the illegal dumping in the Litchfield Shire is directly related to the amount of restrictions that the Litchfield Shire Council has put on people dumping stuff at the correct tips.
0: Okay, what restrictions are they?
6: Oh, tiles, bridges, building rubble, plasterboard, asbestos. I believe that I should be able to go to the tip, which I pay for, and dump whatever I want to dump there, even in the designated places, and not just being told to go away and dump it somewhere else.
0: Right. Okay. And have you reached out to the council to try and find out whether these restrictions can be lifted somewhat, some more resourcing?
6: Yeah, I've done that in the past, actually, and I related it also to the very expensive cartage contracts that have been imposed on the council, cartage of rubbish from the three council tips to Shoal Bay.
0: All right, and have they given you any response, Peter, that you're happy with?
6: Yes. No, not happy, but a response, sure. The response was as in, it has something to do with the Environmental Protection Authority and we can't just deal with them so easily.
0: All right. Well, thanks for getting in touch, Peter. We will keep looking into this illegal dumping situation that is happening, because also heard from Jace as well, who said around Girrawin Lagoon bushland, there's rubbish everywhere. It's disgusting. White goods, tyres, mattresses, the bush around Humpty Doo as well, probably because the transfer station's charged to dump tyres, white goods and mattresses, says Jace. I'm guessing some people just don't want to pay,

dump it in the bush illegally, kind of similar to what Peter in Virginia was just saying there as well. Thank you for your thoughts. We'll keep following this on ABC Darwin Breakfast. It is 5 to 8.

0: That's Harry Styles, as it was as you were heading into your Wednesday, the 30th of September. I have been talking about illegal dumping and the situation in the rural area as well when it comes to access to the tip and what you're allowed to take to the tip. Deb in the Do says she's paying $1,700 a year in rates for no services. No lights, no water, no sewage, no rubbish, no swimming pool, no water play area. The dump is costly too, reckons Deb. So we'll follow up on that. Some of the things you can do with these goods that you want to try and take to the dump as well. So thank you for bringing all of that to my attention this morning. I've also been talking about how to prepare for the incoming build-up. Of course, today is the last day of the dry season. Here's what Hannah Whiteside from the Bureau had to say.
1: There's a lot of bringing things indoors and generally like sealing any kind of flow of moisture into the house. We were talking about this in the office yesterday, actually. Some people are quite averse to the smell of clove oil now because it just is a reminder of the mould.
0: It's all just around the corner, isn't it? Good morning to Nat in Rapid Creek, who said, I'm clearing out the wardrobe before the mould comes and having a clothes swap with friends. So today, the last day of the dry season, tomorrow, the 1st of October, also the day that you're not going to have surcharges applied anymore when you go to get your flat white. You're just going to pay a flat price. Those surcharges are taking out now. No more to ever exist. Hey, I'll be back with you tomorrow from 5:30. Have a wonderful Wednesday. Thanks for keeping me company. It's coming up to news time, 8:00.
2: Hi, I'm Rachel Mealy on AM After the News. Households to be stretched even further as the Reserve Bank hikes rates to a 15-year high and the ancient secrets buried deep beneath the Queensland outback.
3: Good morning, Darlene Jean Wong with ABC News. Assistant Treasurer Daniel Molino has defended the government's economic management in the wake of the latest

0: interest rates hike. Yesterday, the Reserve Bank of Australia raised interest rates for the fourth time this year to a 15-year high. The federal opposition has criticised the government's spending, but Mr. Molino says the government is doing everything it can to rein in inflation.
1: We are doing what we can in a sustained way to pull back on our impact. We've had two budget surpluses delivered, and we've also in the last budget had the biggest saves and reprioritisations that any government's delivered. So these are major moves.
0: The NDIS regulator will fund disability advocates to carry out fact-finding missions in remote Northern Territory Aboriginal communities as part of an effort to tackle dodgy tactics used by some providers. James Elton reports.
2: The traditional method of making a complaint about an NDIS provider involves going online or picking up the phone, which for many people living in the NT's remote Aboriginal communities aren't practical options. The NDIS Commission is now contracting a group of disability advocates to go out to communities and check in with disabled people and their families, along with elders, to find out what's going on and report back to the regulator. It follows ABC reporting about residents being offered inducements such as tobacco and alcohol to sign agreements with providers or to maintain existing relationships. The check-in program will be trialled for 1 year.
0: The ABC can reveal that the Consumer Watchdog is investigating the sales conduct of solar and battery installers. National Consumer Affairs reporter Michael Atkin.
3: The Australian Competition and Consumer Commission has taken the rare step of confirming it has several active investigations underway into the sales conduct of solar and battery installers. In a statement, the Consumer Watchdog said it was seeking to address national or systemic consumer harm. It follows a series of ABC stories about allegations of concerning conduct under the federal government's Cheaper Home Batteries program. The ACCC said it had shared responsibility for issues associated with the rebate program, along with other federal, state and territory agencies.
0: The Energy Minister, Chris Bowen, said in a statement that the rebate could not be claimed until a battery was installed and complaint numbers were relatively low. Alice Springs Town Council will organise and host an economic summit in the town after a motion was passed at a meeting last night. Joseph Hathaway-Wilson has more.
4: The motion, brought by Councillor Sean Heenan, will bring together local business and mining industry stakeholders for input on strengthening the local economy and how the town can support the needs of the mining industry within Central Australia. According to the motion, the summit is aimed at maximising the economic potential to the region through mining initiatives including the Arafura Rare Earths Nolans Project and the Gervoise Copper Project. Council has approved the funding of up to $10,000 for the conference.
0: Overseas, US President Donald Trump has released a document that his administration described as an accord on AI, or what he calls superintelligence. Linda Gruen reports.
5: Mr. Trump has hosted the leaders of NVIDIA, OpenAI, Anthropic, XAI and Google at the White House as pressure mounts on his administration to address the risks and rapid spread of artificial intelligence. The US president has described the fears as a hoax in the past and as against any government control. He did sign a new agreement with the tech bosses today, though. They've all agreed to develop robust internal controls for their AI systems, which means they're basically self-regulating the tech safety.
0: And English football's Premier League has accused Manchester City of arranging sham contracts with some of its commercial partners in a scheme to disguise secret funding of nearly $1.5 billion. The league has confirmed that City has been found guilty on all charges of breaching the competition's financial rules. Manchester City denies any wrongdoing. The British Minister responsible for sport, Lisa Nandy, says the breaches are very serious.
6: The Premier League report is incredibly stark. Manchester City is contesting those charges. They've got the right of appeal and they've indicated strongly that they intend to pursue that. They've got to have the right to a fair process, but this is not only causing a lot of concern for Manchester City fans, it's also obviously causing a lot of concern for all fans of Premier League football.
0: And in the weather today, Darwin a shower or two, reaching 34 degrees. Katherine a top of 37, Tennant Creek 35, and Alice Springs mostly sunny, 35 degrees also. ABC News.
7: Good morning, welcome to AM. I'm Rachel Mealy, coming to you from the lands of the Turrbal and Yuggera people in Brisbane. On today's program, the OpenAI Medicare hack forces a review of government cybersecurity systems. And the three

0: kilometre hole, unlocking the ancient secrets buried deep beneath the sands of Queensland's outback.
1: Often we hear about things that are found at the surface, so, you know, dinosaurs in Winton or big marine reptiles in Richmond here in Queensland, but we might forget about all the stuff that's still hundreds of metres and sometimes even more than that, still underground.
0: First today, with interest rates rising to a 15-year high, the federal government's under increasing pressure to address the inflation that was present before the war in the Middle East began. It comes as the latest inflation figures are due to be released today, painting a clearer picture of the pain points in the economy. But experts say the public may be unforgiving when it comes to excuses, as household purse strings are drawn even tighter. Here's political reporter Nicole Asher.
2: The podium finish no borrower was hoping for.
3: We are actually the highest interest rate, at least in the Western world, beside Iceland.
2: Multiple factors coached Australia into that silver medal position, says RMIT University economist Meg Elkins.
3: COVID and then the Ukraine war, and then now we've got the Middle East. I think this requires the skill of our Treasury, of our Productivity Commission, of our RBA, in order to come together and find a way that we can navigate these very, very stormy waters.
2: Political commentator Paul Williams from Griffith University says the RBA's decision could cause pain for both households and the major parties.
4: This interest rate rise couldn't come at a worse time for a Labor Party who is trying to get back on track and for a Liberal Party that's trying to bring voters back from One Nation. There's no doubt that this is going to kick Labor in the shins.
2: When it comes to the causes of inflation and yesterday's rate rise, the Treasurer's been keen to point the finger of blame at factors outside his control.
5: A war on the other side of the world.
2: But the opposition blames the Treasurer.
6: We know that at the start of this year, we got our first interest rate rise on the 3rd of February, the first bomb on Tehran didn't land until the end of that month.
2: That's Shadow Treasurer Tim Wilson.
6: The core of the problem remains with the government and with government spending, something they consistently argued had no relationship, but we're increasingly seeing is actually having an impact.
2: According to the RBA, the Middle East war is a factor in inflation remaining outside the target zone of 2 to 3%, alongside energy prices and the rapid growth of AI. But sluggish productivity is the big one, with economists too warning that it's undermining wage growth, living standards, and pushes up inflation. And to turn that around, we need less red tape, stronger innovation, and R&D, basically things that make Australia more attractive to invest in. Dr. Elkins.
3: AI is a big driver, and we saw that from the intergenerational report that came out last week, that AI is our saviour in terms of productivity. But we can't forecast 60 years ahead. It could also be as much our biggest challenge as it is our biggest opportunity.
2: The Bureau of Statistics will release its latest consumer price index data today. Political commentator Paul Williams warns the reasons behind the RBA's decision might not matter to some voters.
4: For an increasing number of Australians, they're not believing the government's messaging, so it's not passing the pub test. So really, this is grist for the One Nation mill.
2: He says Labor will be counting on the pain of these rate rises easing by the time the next election rolls around.
0: Nicole Asher. Australians who've already stretched their budgets now have another interest rate rise on their borrowings. Charities are bracing for more demand, including from people they've never seen before. Isabel Massali reports.
7: In Brisbane's north, it's hard to find a shopper who isn't dreading another interest rate rise.
8: It puts pressure that we don't need, and, you know, it's nice to not have to worry about things all the time.
9: It's disappointing. It's not good for our household.
10: I think everything's just getting more expensive at the moment. Anyway, fuel, food.
9: I don't have a mortgage. I rent, but in its own right, that makes me worried because sometimes that means a rent increase.
7: Her goal is to buy her own place one day.
9: When interest rates rise, it does make it just continually feel out of reach and out of reach and out of reach.
7: The last time interest rates were this high was in November 2011. But Casey Chambers from Anglicare Australia says families now face a different situation.
11: At the danger of sort of sounding like it's worse now than then, it definitely is. While things were hard in 2011, which is when interest rates were last at this level, it wasn't as hard as now. We were just coming out of the global financial crisis, but even so,

0: Things were easier. We were not seeing the same number of what you might almost call middle-class families coming to services for food, for fuel, coming to housing services because their housing is not secure.
1: The not-for-profit is also concerned about the impact on renters.
0: And while the line between rates going up today and people's rents isn't a direct one that's going to take effect in a fortnight necessarily, it does tend to get passed on eventually. And renters are far worse off in general.
1: At Food Bank Australia, CEO Kylie Tink has seen demand climb over the last year in connection with interest rate rises and high fuel prices.
2: I actually am really worried about the number of new Australians that we are going to see turning to us for help in the coming months.
1: But at the same time, there's been a drop in donations.
2: And I've witnessed firsthand in the last couple of weeks a number of Australians having to reach out to us to say they simply can't afford to continue with their regular donations for us. So it's a really testing time across the social sector at the moment. And I am seriously concerned for the families that are going to be reaching out to us for help.
1: She's urging people not to hesitate to reach out if they're struggling to afford food.
2: There are food banks in every state and territory around the country that are there to support people. And what we do know is the sooner you reach out and access that help, the lower you fall overall. The second thing is just to think really carefully about the food choices that you are making as you bring it into your house. You know, plan ahead for your meals. Try and make that food go further than one meal at a time.
3: Kylie Tink from Food Bank Australia, ending that report by Isabel Massali and Annie Guest. Andrew McKellar is the Chief Executive of the Australian Chamber of Commerce and Industry. He spoke to me earlier. Andrew McKellar, thanks for joining AM.
4: Good morning. Great to be with you.
3: The former Reserve Bank Governor Philip Lowe is reported today to have said the government should be running large budget surpluses and cutting spending to take the pressure off inflation and interest rates. Do you agree?
4: Well, I think broadly we would say that's certainly in the right direction, as we've saw with the budget results earlier this week. Taxes have grown again. We're approaching near record levels of taxation in the economy. That's not a good thing. We've still got a structural budget deficit, and we know from the intergenerational report that the risk is that we'll have that with us for 40 years. So the level of spending is too high, approaching 27% of GDP. That is unsustainable. We don't want to have to be continually raising the tax burden on the economy, choking the life out of the economy by relying on taxes to close down the gap with spending. We've got to have some higher level of spending restraint as the first step if we're going to get the budget into better shape.
3: Can you point to any spending cuts that could be put into place immediately?
4: Well, I think we've seen, government has made significant efforts in some of those areas which are growing rapidly, including NDIS. Of course, we have to recognise that we're in an economy where people are ageing. There are significant demands in terms of health and aged care. There's no doubt about that. But we do have to focus on some of those areas which are growing much more rapidly than the other areas. A lot of that's unsustainable. We've got to continue to focus on how we try to reduce the pressure in those areas so that we are not simply looking at tax increases to try to close that gap.
3: What can the government do right now to increase productivity?
4: Well, we know what the solutions are, and broadly, it's got to be about encouraging stronger business investment. We've got to invest more in skills and training to boost labour productivity. Obviously, we've got to encourage the uptake of new technologies and innovation. Those are key things. It's not just about AI, but it's broader innovation and investment in R&D across the economy as well. And the final point, and the most important, I think, is really we've got to do something about the burden of regulation. Businesses around the country, and particularly small business, they're choking on the increased level of regulation that we've seen in recent years.
3: Do you think this inflation problem in the Australian economy is all about government spending?
4: It's not all about government spending. That's one part of it for sure. But we have a problem that we're hitting our speed limits. We're not even out of second gear. We've got to boost the productive capacity of the economy. We can't be satisfied with growing just 2%.

0: 2.1% in the June quarter, before we start hitting higher inflation pressures. That's the definition of failure right there. We have to do something about that. We've got to boost that speed limit. As I said, focus on business investment, on skills, on cutting red tape, and on investing in technology.
1: The government made much of the productivity roundtable it held last year. Should that be reconvened given the current conditions?
0: Well, I do think it was a very good initiative, and I think really what it helped with, there was a focused discussion around, the agenda in terms of how we boost productivity. I don't think that's something that can just be finished in 3 days. It needs to be an ongoing conversation. We've seen some steps since then, but we need to, I think, ensure that all of the dialogue partners that were there are continuing in this discussion, and that across business, government, unions, we're pushing in the same direction to get those solutions in place.
1: Andrew McKellar, thanks for joining us.
0: Thanks very much.
1: And Andrew McKellar is the Chief Executive of the Australian Chamber of Commerce and Industry. You're listening to AM, where it's 16 minutes past 8. US President Donald Trump has announced what he's describing as an accord on artificial intelligence. The president hosted AI industry leaders at the White House amid growing concerns about the future of the technology. The US president has hailed the business figures as people who love their country and suggested there would be no slowdown in development, saying the US wanted to keep its industry lead over China. America's editor John Lyons is in Washington.
2: Well, Rachel, some of the largest technology companies in the United States came together at the White House for a lunch. They included the executives from OpenAI, Anthropic, NVIDIA, SpaceX, Palantir, Meta, Google, and others. And it was out of the concern we've seen in recent weeks where several of these companies have been warning about the pace of the development of AI and that it needs to basically be slowed and regulated. And at the end of it all, President Trump made a few comments, but it was not the normal sort of expansive press briefings that we've seen from President Trump, and in fact, none of the executives was encouraged to speak at all. President Trump simply said that there was agreement amongst the group that there should be tremendous self-regulation, is how he put it, and that these companies wanted to work with local communities in terms of building and running data centers and so forth. So there was no specific detail at all, even though this is an issue that is clearly worrying several of these companies. Let's have a listen to what President Trump said.
3: We had a great meeting today, every one of them. We had a great, really a great, great meeting. It was something very, very special. We had the top, I'd say it looked like a group of about 40, but whatever it was, they love our country, they love the world, and they came together and they did something that few people really, it's almost like a constitution in a way.
4: And the biggest
3: people in the world signed that, and I signed it as president, and it really is a form of protection.
1: So it doesn't sound like he's inclined to bring in government regulations in relation to these companies.
2: No, based on what he has said after this meeting, he's essentially ruling out government regulation. He's talking about self-regulation, and I think the context of this meeting needs to be seen in terms of the meeting last week as well with the Chinese President Xi Jinping, who of course also came to the White House here in Washington, and the two of them were clearly unable to agree or wanted to agree that there should be a slowing down of AI development. Neither country wants to be left behind, and the American approach, as decided by President Trump at this stage, is just go for broke and make sure you look after yourself and do your own regulations. In fact, President Trump did say something that actually I think was more revealing than he intended, and he said that the whole AI technology, or superintelligence as he says it should be called, is powerful, is smart, and will mostly, was his word, mostly be put to good use. It's the bit that's not the mostly. It's that other bit that these companies are concerned about, and clearly President Trump has not taken on board their concerns.
1: John Lyons there in Washington. The OpenAI Medicare breach has prompted the Australian government to bolster the security of its own cyber systems to ensure resistance against future AI threats. Political reporter Lexi Junewick is in Canberra. She joined me earlier. Lexi, what do we know about the crackdown?
4: Well, Rachel, we know that in wake of the OpenAI data breach, which of course impacted the Medicare statistics portal in June, but the government only learned about in September, all Australian government departments and agencies will be required to take stock of how their systems may be exposed to risks posed by both artificial intelligence and also other emerging technologies. Now, there's been a directive issued by Home Affairs overnight. It states that systems of government significant containing critical digital functions and systems will be prioritised, and that review is going to be due by the end of this year, while less vital systems will be assessed by the end of March next year. Now, in a statement, Defence Minister and Acting Home Affairs Minister Richard Marles, he said that AI is changing the environment in which we operate at extraordinary speed, and government systems need to keep up. He says that the government can't wait for an old system to fail before replacing it. Now, this all comes, Rachel, as the government indicates that it will introduce legislation for national mandatory standards for AI and data centres by the end of this year. And it's also been a busy 24 hours too, because we've seen OpenAI apologise, take a quite extraordinary step of issuing a statement to their blog. They said that they could have handled the breach better, and it's sorry and working to do better in the future, and said that this particular incident represented a new kind of cyber incident, which also represents an emerging global challenge.
1: What has the Australian Signals Directorate had to say about the breach?
4: Yeah, so the Australian Signals Directorate, or the ASD, for people who might not be aware, it's an Australian government statutory intelligence agency which is really responsible for foreign signals intelligence and cybersecurity. We know that they're working together with the government to undertake a rapid review into this OpenAI and Medicare breach. But this morning we've seen Abigail Bradshaw, who was the Director General of the ASD, stand up and say that, you know, Australia can learn from this particular breach and take steps forward.
5: The message out of this is a demonstration, in fact, about how Australia can participate in developing new norms, new behaviours and new protocols which are beneficial to Australians, but in fact are shaping norms which will impact people around the world.
1: The Director General of the Australian Signals Directorate, Abigail Bradshaw, and before her, Lexi Junewick in Canberra. Hundreds of recommendations made by the $600 million Disability Royal Commission are yet to be implemented. This week marks 3 years since the final report was handed down, after almost 5 years of evidence documenting violence and abuse, both past and present. More from National Disability Affairs reporter Naz Campanella.
6: When Green Senator Jordan Steele-John fought for a Disability Royal Commission alongside many others, he had high hopes for change. 3 years on, he's feeling outraged.
7: Unfortunately, the progress has been glacial to non-existent.
6: In its final report 3 years ago, the Commission made 222 recommendations. The federal government set up a task force to monitor progress, but a Senate estimates inquiry earlier this year heard that group had been disbanded and the staff dissolved into other government departments. The last progress report in November 2025 showed 8 recommendations from the 172 the Commonwealth government had responsibility for had been completed. Senator Steele-John has compared the slow progress on the Royal Commission with the pace of changes to the National Disability Insurance Scheme.
7: We've seen so many recommendations go completely unacted on. Meanwhile, the government has implemented cuts to disability-based supports at lightning speed. Unfortunately, we've seen action, but it's all in the wrong direction.
6: Now a group of disability advocates have joined forces to release what it describes as Australia's first independent Disability Royal Commission progress report card, as part of their DRC Still Matters campaign. While the coalition acknowledged some positive developments, including progress on a plan to address violence against women and children with disability, it said reform overall remains opaque. Megan Spindler-Smith from People with Disability Australia is part of the coalition.
8: The government can make progress on disability reform when it benefits the budget. But what we were hoping we'd see is the same energy and action when they're confronted with the violence, abuse and neglect and exploitation that we've endured.
6: As the counsel assisting to the Royal Commission, Kate Eastman sat through hundreds of hours of evidence. She's disappointed more hasn't been achieved, but understands some recommendations, such as the phasing out of special schools and group homes, aren't an overnight fix.
9: If anything comes out of the Royal Commission, we need to start having the conversations and start to think about what the future looks like in terms of having a world where we don't have segregated and isolated settings.
6: More than 10,000 witnesses gave evidence to the inquiry. Ms. Eastman believes while many would be frustrated at the lack of progress, she believes the power of their stories will remain for generations.
9: They can't be erased. They're part of the permanent record.
1: That's Kate Eastman, counsel assisting the Royal Commission, ending that report by Naz Campanella. And in a statement, a spokesperson for the Department of Health and Disability said recommendations are being implemented as part of the broader national disability reform agenda. Geologists have finished drilling a 3 kilometre deep hole into the Queensland outback, and the findings could unlock the answers to some of paleontology's biggest mysteries, including the secrets of an ancient coral reef. Crispian Yeomans reports.
10: It's dry, it's sandy, it's the Queensland outback, but 2 kilometres underneath sits an ancient coral reef that has been left largely untouched for millennia. All that remain are fossils from a past time.
11: Often we hear about things that are found at the surface, so, you know, dinosaurs in Winton or big marine reptiles in Richmond here in Queensland, but we might forget about all the stuff that's still hundreds of metres and sometimes even more than that, still underground.
10: Dr. Espen Knutsen is a paleontologist from the Queensland Museum. He says back when this ancient reef was formed, the world was much warmer, sea levels were higher, and the coral reef, now buried underneath outback Queensland, was teeming with marine life.
11: About 400-ish million years ago in the Devonian period, we had all these shallow marine habitats, and that's where you get these reefs forming. So there'll be reefs mainly of sponges and primitive corals. But obviously, just like the reefs you have today, you have all these other animals that live in the reef and have that as a habitat. So that might be fish or cephalopods, like squid-like animals and ammonites.
10: In the past year, a Geoscience Australia project has drilled a 3 kilometre hole into the Earth's crust and pulled out hundreds of rock samples and fossils, including from this reef. Geoscience Australia's Mitchell Bomer headed up the project.
12: We actually cored around 975 metres, and that's the most core that anyone's pulled out of this Devonian Eidervale Basin.
10: The federal government project cost $31 million and was supposed to find a thick, borey salt layer that could be turned into an underground hydrogen battery, as well as map the minerals and groundwater in the Eidervale Basin. But the project didn't find the salt they were looking for.
12: But we did intercept other types of evaporitic rocks. So these are rocks that are formed by the evaporation of a highly saline lake or a cut-off ocean. And we found things like geological structures and textures in the rock around that area that actually tell us that the rock salt was there in the past.
10: The fossils and rocks the project did find could help solve one of the world's biggest mysteries of paleontology, why prehistoric fish grew to be so big. Dr. Jeffrey Gillardo studies the evolution of ocean atmosphere chemistry from the George Mason University in the United States. He's also been watching this project closely.
13: Based on some rocks in other places in the world, like, for example, in the Western U.S., we saw evidence that there was a major rise in oxygen in the oceans across the early to middle part of this Devonian period. So we're trying to see if that's a global signal, and that's why we're looking at another place, which is, you know, very, very far away. In the Eidervale Basin in Queensland.
10: This limestone, extracted from kilometres under the Queensland outback, is now with the University of Queensland in Brisbane, for further study.
1: Crispian Yeomans reporting from Longreach. In finance, on Wall Street, stocks have closed modestly lower ahead of key inflation and labour market data in the US. Oil is also lower. The global benchmark Brent crude is trading at $102.59 US a barrel. The Aussie dollar is lower. It's buying 69.8 US cents. That's AM for today. I'm Rachel Mealy. It's 8:30.
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20: Good morning and welcome to your Wednesday. Another rise in interest rates is set to put even more pressure on household budgets, and that is likely your household budget. You were hearing an AM about, and this struck me, we always hear about it, and we've been hearing for some time, the increase in people heading to somewhere like food bank and the increasing type of person that might be heading along to food bank. What I heard in AM was that people who donate to food bank are even pulling back, can't afford to donate food to food bank. How about that for a tipping point? Interest rates are now at their highest level in 15 years. And today we're going to get new inflation data and figures out as well, which will paint more of a picture about the economic woes that we're in. What does this mean for you, for Territorians who are already watching every dollar and where it's being spent? How will this affect your household budget? In some instances, it might be an extra $100 a week on your mortgage. It's just that extra little bit of money that you might have to find. What effect is that having on you? 1300 057 222 is my telephone number. The Reserve Bank of Australia Governor Michelle Bullock did acknowledge that some Australians will be struggling as a result of this.
21: The board did not take this decision lightly without thinking that we knew that this was going to hit some people pretty hard. We know this. But we have to do it if we are to bring inflation back down.
20: We have to do it. It will hit you hard, but we have to do it. That's from the Reserve Bank. How will this hit you? How is this hitting your budget? In what area of your life? Is it in your extracurriculars? Is it in your grocery bill? Is it in the road trips that you might take or the travel that you might do? Is it in the presents that you might typically like to buy your friends and family at Christmas or at birthdays? 1300 057 222. Speaking of birthday, it's Angus Taylor's 60th today. Happy birthday, Angus Taylor, leader of the coalition of the Liberal Party. In amongst the presents, some bad news in the shape of The Guardian's latest essential poll. You were hearing Jess Ong on Breakfast talking about this. It shows the coalition's primary vote has sunk 4 points since last month's poll to 22%, the lowest ever primary vote recorded in this particular poll. Labor attracted a primary vote of 29% in September's poll. That's up from August. And One Nation scored 25%. That's up from last month as well. Of course, the rule with polls is you always take them with a healthy serving of salt. But I wonder if you are part of the reason why their primary vote has sunk. Are you a typical coalition supporter or voter who is looking elsewhere for the solutions? Maybe it's One Nation. Maybe it's independent politics. Maybe it is the government and the Labor Party. Are you a coalition voter who is looking elsewhere for the solutions to some of the big challenges like the pressures facing your household budget? 1300 057 222, or send me a message via ABC Listen. Interest rates are at the highest point they've been in 15 years, since 2011. For homeowners and those hoping to enter the housing market, that means another hit to the household budget. At a time when many are already feeling the squeeze. And ultimately, what the Reserve Bank trying to do is get you to stop spending money elsewhere. And maybe this will be the thing that does it. But not on the grand stuff. Maybe it's your groceries. Maybe it's your fuel. Maybe it's other things that you like to do that you just can no longer do because of how much something like your mortgage now costs. Sue Shearer is the head of Council of the Aging in the Northern Territory. Good morning, Sue.
16: Good morning. How are you today?
20: I'm well, thank you. When you hear this news, what comes to mind for you in terms of the effect on older Australians?
16: I just think, like a lot of them now, if they've got pets, like we hear quite a bit of, they'll feed their pets and do that before they feed themselves. It's just if they want to put petrol in the tank, what is it, $2.49 or something? It just keeps escalating all the time, and I really do feel for them because it'll be a choice between food, petrol, and either paying rent or paying a mortgage. So people will be making choices that mightn't be all that healthy and it'll be detrimental to their well-being. It's just, I don't know whether it's something like Paul Keating said, it's a recession we had to have. I don't know whether the RBA can think of other ways or politicians can think of other ways to bring down the CPI, but it just seems a bit, with everything else going up, making it really hard for not just seniors, but everybody, people with children, all those little extra bits that the excursions or the school shoes or things like that, that they probably won't be able to do. It's just really, it's a hard time for everybody, really, which is really sad.
20: And it's not, this is a part of a series of interest rate hikes. This is not nothing ever happens in isolation, but this decision certainly hasn't occurred in isolation. What are you hearing from, and it's not just senior Territorians, but you have a particular level of contact with them. What are you hearing about the decisions that they're having to make at the minute with the cost of living? You mentioned feeding between dogs and people at the moment. Are there other things?
16: Well, yeah, exactly. Well, it's just tough. Or where do they go? Out to the movies, or which is, as we know, quite expensive, or whether they go out to dinner or even lunch, which really in one way is not a luxury, but that will affect also the retail trade. So it just keeps going around in circles. It'll affect businesses, local businesses who might, they'll have to pay a mortgage. Their rent might go up because of obviously the person who owns that particular building. They'll be paying more, and also all the goods and services that rely on the rail, and we all know with the petrol, but also, it just keeps going, getting higher and higher and higher, and it's just, I find it really quite sad when I see people saying, Sue, I just can't afford this. Then also, Lara, you couple that with the private health rebate, which comes in next year, that they won't be getting that rebate back. So it's a double, triple whammy everywhere they look.
20: You're hearing from Sue Shearer this morning, who's the CEO of Council of the Aging in the Northern Territory. I'm Lara Stimpson on 105.7 ABC Darwin. And we're talking about, in particular this morning with Sue, how the hike in the interest rates yesterday will affect the household budget of our senior Territorians, but it's not just them who will be affected by this. I wonder if this is something that has caused you to sit back at the dining table with the spreadsheet or with however you track your money and think we need to find some spare cash somewhere to buffer ourselves against these changes. 1300 057 222, or you can send me a message via ABC Listen. It's about 22 minutes to 9. Particularly on the housing front, Sue, how often are you hearing from pensioners or others about, whether they own their homes and they're still paying off and dealing with a mortgage or they're renting, about the decisions that they're having to make on the housing front in regards to the cost of living?
16: I think we'll see now, unfortunately, probably quite a few more homeless people, especially women, that can't afford to pay the extra, part of the rent. Because if you're on a pension of $1,100, $1,200 a month and your rent is $400 a week, that's $800. I mean, that'll go up to probably $900. What's left, to feed and clothe yourself?
20: And so have you heard from women in particular, women in particular who are on the brink of homelessness?
16: We do know quite a few, and they come in to us, but unfortunately, we don't have rental accommodation available. There's very few and far between, which makes it very difficult for people to find a roof over their head.
20: What kind of support in the midst of all of these challenges, Sue, would be appropriate for people like those women?
16: Oh, well, they're Anglicare and Catholic care. But again, they don't have a lot of accommodation available. There isn't, probably Meals on Wheels, which also really do have to pay for that as well. So there isn't a lot of help available. And a lot of those not-for-profit people, which is worth those particular industries, the human service industry, which is worth $2.3 billion in the Northern Territory, is a lot of money there. They'll find it very tough as well to be able to offer services to the people who really need it. So, again, it's just a no-win situation.
20: Is it tricky for you to feel optimistic on days like these, Sue?
16: Very, very hard not to feel

0: pessimistic actually, because it's just you just see people getting lower and lower into poverty, and I think we forget that one in four Australians, and there's more in the Northern Territory, do live in poverty. I don't think any government is listening to this, but they do live in poverty. So this will only make it worse. And who will look after these people that will fall through the crack? Nobody.
1: It's pretty grim, isn't it? So it's pretty grim.
0: It is grim.
1: We'll try and speak to the government and see what their plans are to try and buffer against some of these big challenges. But for now, Sue, thank you for spending some time with us today.
0: Pleasure. Nice to talk to you. Bye-bye.
1: That's Sue Shearer, who's CEO of Council of the Aging in the Northern Territory. It is tricky to feel optimistic with this sort of news around. There's always something to be optimistic about, but with this level of challenges being faced by older Territorians, all Australians who are feeling the pinch of cost of living, you can't blame people for feeling a bit pessimistic. At 19 to 9, I'm Lara Stimpson on 105.7 ABC Darwin. You'll hear from the acting opposition leader, Ed Smelt, before 9 o'clock. I wonder what his reaction is to all of this. And one of you says, how is increasing the interest rate for 3.5 million homeowners going to fix the inflation for 26 million people? Yes, the savings interest goes up, but who has savings these days? My telephone number is 1300 057 222. What impact is the increase in the interest rate, highest level in 15 years, going to have on your household budget? I'd really like to know, to get that perspective from you today. And I wonder if you do have any other ideas. What are the other levers you think someone like the Reserve Bank could pull to try and get on top of inflation? 1300 057 222. Coming up, you will hear from Ed Smelt, who's the acting opposition leader. But first, you might remember yesterday on the program, Brian O'Gallagher, who's the CLP member for Karama, he joined you on the show to say that crime and antisocial behaviour connected with public housing has spiked in Karama and Malak in the last 6 to 8 weeks. This is how he described it.
2: Break-ins, it includes people walking around with weapons, including youths and adults. Some of those people walking around with weapons seem to have ankle bracelets on. There's been smashing of cars, but it's also the antisocial behaviour, particularly around certain units, where there's an over-visitation. I think, you know, maybe 20 people in visiting a two-bedroom unit, fighting, screaming at night time, depriving residents of sleep, making them feel unsafe, and I've been advocating on their behalf. I went to the police minister, the Leo Finocchiaro. I went and said, look, I saw there was a an Operation Ventura out there in Palmerston, which seemed to have a good result. It was a cross-agency response. I was wondering if something similar could happen here. I give the Chief Minister absolute credit. She's taken my concerns directly to the Police Commissioner. We've got some advice back from the police saying, look, they don't do naturally just operations per se under names, but they've taken all those lessons. And they have confirmed that they are putting a focus on the northern suburbs and particularly around Karama and Mille Lacs.
1: So it's a member for Karama, Brian O'Gallagher, this member of the CLP government, spoke to us on the show yesterday. Now, Jim Doherty is an 85-year-old who has lived in public housing in Mille Lacs for nearly 20 years. He shared his experience of the past 6 to 8 weeks with Chanel Tobin.
3: Damage for cars. We've broken into a couple of weeks ago during the day while we were out by three young kids. And then the next day, the same three kids are trying to climb over the fence on the other side. And luckily, somebody saw them and chased them. There's no end to the problems we have. Mm-hmm. Every night, we're kept awake with buddy fighting and yelling and buddy carry on next door. They're always buddy fighting, arguing and screaming and yelling in the middle of the night. It's frightening. We're not allowed, you know, I'm not game to say anything to them. What am I going to do, an 85-year-old, and there's a half a dozen to a dozen bloody young blokes there, if I say anything and they get offended, they'll get into me. I can't protect myself. Coming knocking on the door and asking for cigarettes. And housing doesn't care.
4: Have you had conversations with public housing officers?
3: Often.
4: How does that conversation go?

0: Well, we complain about the noise and the bloody fighting and smash windows in cars, and nothing happens. Nothing happens. Now, they offered us yesterday. They offered us a move out of this area to a reasonably nice place over in Mullaghy. However, it doesn't suit us. And I spoke to removalists, and it'll cost me several thousand dollars to move. I can't afford that. Empty bloody beer bottle was thrown at Barbara's car, hit the door and put a dent in the door. The other day, some bloke smashed the plastic mouldings on the tailgate. It's just never ending.
1: How does this impact your quality of life, Jim?
0: Very bad, very bad. We're both, I'm 85, Barbara's 81, we'll be 82 soon. We shouldn't have to put up with this.
1: Have you been able to access any other support, like Victims of Crime NT or anything like that?
0: Victims of Crime will give you nothing. If it's a security problem, they come at, they've been around and they've assessed the place and they said, oh, you've done a good job putting extra locks on everything. Fine, that's done. With the cars, when they see smash windows and that, I've got a $500 excess. And I get in touch with Victims of Crime and they say, oh, no, we can't do anything about that. Mm. You've got insurance. Yes, well, I've got to pay $500 excess every bloody time. And then I've just spent bloody $2,000 putting a new air conditioner in the bedroom because the other one died. Now I've got to pay to get that taken out and installed out at the other place. Mm-hmm. And the other air conditioner that I replaced 2 years ago, that cost bloody about $2,500, $3,000 or something. I've got to get it moved. All these things are expensive. Mm. And we're just aged pensioners. That's our sole source of income. And it's bloody terrible.
1: How are you feeling about the cost of living right now?
0: Oh, well, we have to manage. I go out to Palmerston to the food bank once a week and get groceries out there. It's half the price.
2: So it's Jim, who's 85 years old, has lived in public housing in Mille Lacs for nearly 20 years, hearing there some of his concerns, which Brian O'Gallagher, the member for Karama, has raised with NT Police. They say that they are surging some additional resources into the area, but that an Operation Ventura-style solution isn't necessarily what they will go with. But Jim also speaking there about the pressure of the cost of living on him and his wife, and that even they've been given the option to move elsewhere, somewhere where they might feel a bit more safe and secure, but they can't afford for the removalists, so they can't go. Kiana says the high interest rates are smashing society. It's so depressing. Some economists are linking this to the hyperscale data centre projects, borrowing all the capital from the banks. Are they, Kiana? I haven't seen that. Thanks to Sue Shearer for her insights and concerns. That's from Kiana. Next, the acting opposition leader, Ed Smelt, for his take on this, but also some of the other big issues of the last week.
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2: It's 11 to 9. To build at Lee Point or to not build at Lee Point? That was the question I asked you earlier in the week, and you had lots to say.
7: If you look at that forest that we're trying to save out there, there's some 40, 50 species of birds are captured, are seen on any given day. People have travelled the world to come to see unique animals that we have right there. Defence housing, they could easily go out to Berrima. There's a heap of land out there.
8: Do the schools near those areas actually have capacity to educate another 800 families worth of students?
9: It also minimises the really significant costs that council hasn't yet evaluated for infrastructure out to Lee Point. That's sewerage, that's electricity, that's road transport.
10: It was heartbreaking to see the tallest trees in Darwin getting bulldozed down.
2: Lots of your thoughts shared with me earlier in the week, and that conversation was sparked by a meeting at Lee

0: And so this has just been part of my advocacy piece and the work that I've been doing to try and deliver on that commitment.
1: I want to hear what Katie Gallagher had to say to you about it in that particular meeting. But it has been pointed out, you've released your housing discussion paper and some of the ideas that you think should be on the table to address the real housing needs we have in the Northern Territory. One of those ideas is a potential target of 11,000-ish homes by 2029. Is it hypocritical for you to say, we need this many homes, but don't build 800 of them out at Lee Point?
0: No, not at all. We had a housing roundtable last week and we had community groups and we had industry bodies all around the table. And the consistent message we had is that it's not just one project or one initiative or one lever. We need to pull all the levers we have available to us. It's not about a single issue or a single project. So we need housing right across Darwin, right across the territory. That's infill development, that's reusing brownfield sites, government land, building apartments, as well as new estates. And we've got Kawandi North, there's proposals for maybe even at Defence Establishment Berrima. There's lots of places we can do it. But a key point is it has to come with proper, genuine consultation and support with the community. It can't be imposed.
1: The previous Labor government supported this project. It was all initiated and originated while they were in government, and that's colleagues that you're working with now. How should people take the fact that you want 11,000 homes built in the coming years, but you would turn down a lever to pull, which is 800 at Lee Point?
0: So the idea of the moratorium and the area plan is to build that consensus around the project. So it's about going back to the drawing board, getting that input. So it's not just about housing at Lee Point, it's housing across the territory. This project even goes back to the last days of the Giles government, and that area plan was done by the proponent. And that's one of the fundamental concerns about this from the beginning, was that there wasn't enough community input and engagement with the original plan at Lee Point.
1: Well, so why a moratorium now? Because as you said, it's been around for a while. There could have been a moratorium while the previous Labor government was in power, but there wasn't. But now, all these years later, you want one to be.
0: Yeah, that's right, because we want that new area plan to be done. That's the key thing that we believe would help get this project back on track. Industry needs certainty, the community needs certainty, and the fact that this project has gone on for over 10 years now without a lot of progress, I think is a good indicator that we need to invest more in that upfront planning and community consultation to make sure that when projects are approved, they actually happen.
1: You're hearing from Ed Smelt this morning, who's the acting opposition leader on 105.7 ABC Darwin. It's about 7 minutes away from nine. You took Katie Gallagher, the Federal Finance Minister, to Lee Point and Defence Housing Australia. They had representatives there as well as of that meeting. Did you sway Katie Gallagher to pull the federal government's support of the project?
0: Well, I won't speak for Katie, but what we did talk about is I pointed out a lot of the concerns and the issues that have been raised with me, both constituents in Nycliffe and a number of community groups like Save Lee Point and others. I raised the issues around blocking that wildlife corridor through Lee Point. I really took issue with the so-called lifestyle blocks out there. These are the 4,000 square metre blocks that are proposed as part of the development. Now, those type of blocks are still available in the previous areas that haven't been built on, and you could consider that to be land banking. So we're saying, why should you be clearing that forest with those lifestyle blocks when previous developments have been land banked? So I said, we should really remove that from an absolute starting point, even before you do a new area plan. That should just be taken off the agenda. And also talked about the offsets and the other concerns people have raised with how that's been done, how that's been assessed, what actual on-site investigations have been done around the black-footed tree rat and the Gordian finch and others. So I highlighted all those issues and including a number of culturally sensitive areas around there and things that are important to a number of Larrakia elders. I put that all on the table and pointed out to her these concerns and explained why Territory Labor went with the commitment about the moratorium and the new area plan.
1: Now, I did reach out to Defence Housing Australia to join us on the program. They didn't have a spokesperson available, but they did give me a statement which said this: the project is owned by DHA and has valid approvals in place. They say almost 100 homes have been built to date, with 5 new homes currently under construction for defence families, and a further approximately 800 dwellings are planned, and that includes the 200 for ADF families. They said on some of those issues you've raised, the Department of Climate Change, Energy, the Environment and Water is currently assessing DHA's biodiversity action and offset plans for the Gordian finch and the black-footed tree rat in a

0: accordance with the relevant conditions of the approval before major construction can commence. If those approvals by the department come back and say, yep, your area plan mitigates some of those concerns and the risks to those species, isn't that the equivalent of what you'd be seeking out of a moratorium?
1: No, it's a different activity. What we want is that new area plan to be done. This is a high-level map of we're going to put housing here, we're going to put conservation areas here, infrastructure is going to look like this. We want that planning to be done again. So that's the key aspect of that commitment and what I'm calling for. In advance of that, if DHA could come out and say, well, represent the plans and say, this is what we're planning now, that would be a good start. But that's the commitment. We want to get back to basics around what should happen at Lee Point and have that genuine community involvement.
0: Did Defence Housing Australia say to you at that meeting that they would do up a new area plan?
1: They haven't made any commitment. And by the sound of that statement, they haven't made any commitment around that at the moment. But I've written to DHA again just this week to reiterate my concerns on behalf of my people in Nightcliffe and Rapid Creek and Coconut Grove. And I've written to Katie Gallagher again, reiterating the points that I made out on site. And that's what every good local member should be doing, advocating for their constituents.
0: Ed Smelt is the acting opposition leader on 105.7 ABC Down, a few minutes away from 9. ABC reporter, political reporter Jack Hislop reported last week that four of your colleagues, Duran Young, Manuel Brown, Ewan McGrath and Chancey Paik, are all opposed to fracking as a method of extraction at the Beetaloo Basin. Selena Yubo, your leader, said that this is in contrast to what she said, which is that the party supports a strictly regulated industry. Do you support fracking?
1: I support the fastest possible renewable energy transition. That was what I spoke about during the...
0: That's not what I asked. Sorry, we're short on time. Do you support fracking?
1: I support the highly regulated industry to supply the gas that we need. 80% of our energy supplies come from gas. We can't turn that off today, which is why I tell everyone I'm absolutely focused on the renewable energy transition. That should be our focus and our priority. If you want to reduce gas, you've got to build the renewable energy infrastructure.
0: So do you support fracking, yes or no?
1: I support having a strong and stable onshore gas industry, and if that includes fracking or if that includes gas coming from the Timor Sea, we need the gas to keep the lights on, but I want to do the renewable energy transition as fast as possible.
0: So that's a yes, you support fracking? I'm just trying to be very clear.
1: I support fracking as part of the gas we need to keep the lights on. I don't support it in terms of it's an industrial process we need to get an outcome for our energy system. For me, it's about keeping the lights on. That's what's most important, and that's why I talk to everyone, and I talk to in the Nightcliffe by-election about the renewable energy transition. We have abundant solar resource in the Northern Territory. We need the interim supply of gas. The Blacktip field failed out in the Timor Sea. That's why we've gone to onshore gas. We do need that gas in the short term, and I'm hoping that we can deliver it. The CLP government does not appear to be interested in renewable energy and is not making it a priority. I believe we should.
0: Okay. We've run out of time because we had to have a few cracks at that question there, but thank you for joining us this morning.
1: Thanks, Lara.
0: That's Ed Smelt, who's the acting opposition leader on 105.7 ABC Darwin. It is coming up to the news at 9 o'clock. After then, using the ferry is often a daily occurrence for people who live on the other side of the harbour out at Wargate Beach or at Dundee. It's quick service, saves you time in the car and money at the bowser, but that's if you can actually get on the boat. There's a rising concern about accessibility issues on those ferries, and you're going to hear from some local residents after the news at 9.
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5: Good morning, Darlene Jean Wang with ABC News. The head of the Australian Signals Directorate, which helps oversee cybersecurity, says there are many lessons to be learnt from the OpenAI data breach. OpenAI yesterday apologised for the actions of one of its autonomous models, which gained unauthorised access to a Medicare data portal in June. ASD Director General Abigail Bradshaw says she's pleased the tech company has committed to measures to prevent future incidents.
6: Really important thing. Things like reporting early. There is an undertaking to provide preliminary findings rather than waiting until technical work is finalised, which can take time. There is an undertaking to actually pause the release of the next model to ensure that the guardrails are right.
5: US President Donald Trump and AI leaders

0: have signed a morally binding self-policing agreement after experts have warned that the tech could kill all of humanity if left unchecked. The pact does not include any government regulation, as America's editor John Lyons explains.
1: Here we have an agreement now from the chiefs of Google, Anthropic, Meta, OpenAI, XAI and NVIDIA. Essentially, they're agreeing that they will implement robust internal controls to monitor capabilities, to empower an internal team to ensure controls and monitoring. But the third point is probably the most important point, and that is partner with an independent external auditor or evaluator to carry out independent assessments on whether the controls, monitoring and detection are operating as intended. And then the final paragraph, it says over time it may make sense to codify these steps into laws or regulation.
0: Back home, the National Disability Insurance Agency says it has critically examined more than 1,000 tip-offs about NDIS providers in the Northern Territory over the past 3 years. James Elton reports.
2: The tip-offs relate to 234 providers, and 47 have been referred for serious compliance action. The National Disability Insurance Agency figures reveal the scale of concern about malpractice in the remote NT market. The Albanese government will today announce new measures to respond, including the funding of new community connector roles in 17 Aboriginal communities across the territory. The agency says it's also targeting unscrupulous providers from Melbourne and Sydney moving into the NT market by manually checking their payment claims. The NDIS Minister, Jenny McAllister, says there's more work to do in the territory.
0: The head of an Indigenous health organisation providing dialysis to remote communities in the Northern Territory says cuts to centre bush bus services will put pressure on already overcrowded housing in Alice Springs. Yesterday, centre bush bus revealed NT government funding cuts had forced the reduction of services on 5 routes and could result in permanent cancellations. Bush bus transports people, medical supplies and other goods between Alice Springs and dozens of remote Indigenous communities. Purple House CEO Sarah Brown says people may be stuck in Alice Springs after coming into town for medical appointments.
3: It makes no sense to cut services that help people to access important things in Alice and then get back to their own community. Yeah. We know there's not enough accommodation in Alice Springs, there's not enough support services.
0: Green Senators David Shoebridge and Steph Hodgins-May have confirmed they will nominate for leader and deputy leader of the party, respectively. Earlier this week, Senator Larissa Waters announced her resignation from the top job due to chronic kidney disease. Senators Sarah Hanson-Young and Maureen Faruqi have both confirmed they'll stand for leadership, with Nick McKim to run as Senator Faruqi's deputy. The Greens will meet in Sydney this morning to settle on a new leader. And to sport, some of the nation's best swimmers have put on dominant performances on the opening night of finals at the Australian Short Course Championships in Sydney. Ed Somerville set the scene early with an Australian 200-metre freestyle short course record, while Ben Ambruster became the first Australian to go under 22 seconds in the men's 50-metre butterfly. Lani Pallister successfully completed her double, following up her 200-metre freestyle victory with another gold in the 1500-metre free. Rowan Crothers also set an S10 world record in the men's 200-metre freestyle multi-class with a time of 1 minute 49.93 seconds. And in the weather today, Darwin, a shower or two, reaching 34 degrees. Katherine, a top of 37. Tennant Creek, 35. And Alice Springs, 35 degrees also. ABC News.
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4: 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Earlier on Mornings with Lara Stimson.
9: It just keeps escalating all the time, and I really do feel for them, because it'll be a choice between food, petrol and either paying rent or paying a mortgage. People will be making choices that mightn't be all that healthy and it'll be detrimental to their well-being. It just seems a bit, with everything else going up, making it really hard for not just seniors but everybody, people with children.
4: Join the conversation. Call 1300 057 222.
5: That was Sue Shearer, who's CEO of Council of the Aging in the Northern Territory, sharing her concerns about, and she said she is worried more older women in particular will become homeless as the cost of living continues to rise and rise. How's it affecting your household budget? 1300 057 222. A little later on this half hour, the federal government is cracking down on NDIS providers accused of using gifts like cash, alcohol, tobacco to sign people up in remote communities to the scheme. That is changing. You've been hearing from James Elton in the news. He first broke this story in an investigation earlier this year, late last year. And so this is a significant announcement which has followed his work, how new workers will aim to protect NDIS participants. He'll join you a little later on this half hour to explain in more detail. And in a moment, the ferries that go between places like Wagai Beach and Darwin, they are an essential service for a lot of people who live out there. And they're helpful, save you money at the bowser, save you time spent in the car taking the long way round. But that's if you can actually get on the boat. There are some residents who have no choice but to take the long way round because of an inaccessible ramp. And you're going to hear from some of those locals in just a few minutes' time. Just on the interest rate hike yesterday, pressure on household budgets, one thing. But another thing is actually building the homes for people to live in. There is an expectation from some that because of these changes and yesterday's decision by the Reserve Bank, fewer homes will be built. Tom Devitt is an HIA, a Housing Industry Australia economist, and spoke with ABC Brisbane Mornings and Steve Austin a little bit earlier this morning.
10: It is a bit of a paradox given the fact that underlying demand for housing across Australia is so strong. We have 28 million people chasing 11.5 million homes. Population growth is still strong. Unemployment is still relatively low, so people's borrowing power should be relatively good. And yet, this year, we've seen a real crisis of confidence hit the market through a combination of rising interest rates and also a few government policy missteps.
5: Right. So that's HIA economist Tom Devitt speaking with ABC Brisbane Mornings presenter Steve Austin. Some of the challenges, and there are a myriad of them, that will be brought by the interest rate hike yesterday from the Reserve Bank of Australia. How will it impact and affect your household budget? 1300 057 222. It's about 9 minutes past nine. On building out at Lee Point, Graham Sawyer has called in. 1300 057 222. Good morning, Graham.
11: Good morning, Spire. How are you?
5: I'm well, thank you. What would you like to add?
11: Look, I'm just calling for an inquiry into this mob because what they do out there is quite deceptive and quite despicable in my view. I mean, if you read through their documents, they use affordable housing as a part of their pitch for why this is important and why they want to do this and why they want to do that, including their ridiculous environmental stuff. But then when they did their presentation to the City of Darwin earlier this year, Patrick Roth, I think was the councillor, asked a question about affordable housing to the representative from DHA, and he just said straight out, there won't be any. But if you read the documents that they use to justify it and so forth, it's there all the way. Affordable housing is one of the rationales, and yet there isn't any. And I think this deceptive behaviour is exactly the same as what happens in relation to their attitude to the EPBC Act and the requirements for that side, because they've avoided those requirements all the way down the line, including with the land clearing they did, some of which was illegal, but they didn't follow the EPBC Act requirements in what they did do. And they've been also cutting corners and trying to avoid the responsibilities under these government policies in relation to their offset stuff that they're talking about at the moment. So, and I mean, as an ex-Lord Mayor, I've had plenty of conversations around the country about the attitudes and behaviour of rogue developers. And yet it seems here that we have a government agency that the worst of the worst. It says one thing and does the opposite. So I just think there should be a

0: a proper inquiry to try and work out what is going on. And I would personally love to see the content of the emails and other contractual arrangements between DHA and the security mob that caused all the violence out there when the land clearing was done a couple of years ago.
1: Thank you, Graham. That's Graham Sawyer there with his thoughts on 1300 057 222. And look, there's been a lot of reporting about some of the land clearing that's happened there. You can read it via ABC News and some of the things that Graham mentioned there. The statement I've got in front of me from Defence Housing Australia says this: the Department of Climate Change, Energy, the Environment and Water is currently assessing DHA's biodiversity action and offset plans for the Gouldian finch and the black-footed tree rat in accordance with relevant conditions of approval before major construction can commence. In recent months, DHA has continued environmental management of the site, and that includes the removal of approximately 800 tonnes of historically dumped asbestos-contaminated material. There's more to that statement, which I can share with you a little later. 1300 057 222. In a moment, accessibility concerns at the SeaLink ferries that go between Darwin and Wagai Beach and at the Mandora Jetty there. But Dave is in Nhulunbuy this morning. Good morning, Dave. What do you make of this idea of a moratorium on the Lee Point development?
2: Well, we found out about moratoriums when Labor put a moratorium on the fracking pre-election about 10 years ago. Moratorium is just a rest. They have got every intention of doing anything they want to after they've done what they want.
1: Right. So you think a moratorium's just a moment? They've already made up their mind, you think?
2: Well, you saw the deceitful moratorium on fracking that Labor put in. Straight after the election, Labor then started fracking. And it was this cynical deception that drove a lot of young, disillusioned young people out of the Labor Party into the Greens. Labor's gone backwards ever since, and they'll continue to do so as long as they continue to treat the architects of this deception as revered party statespeople. We need a reckoning in the Northern Territory, and we need to have a proper debate about, land use and about fracking and about all those things that, don't have a black and white answer. They've just got, middle of the road answers that we all need to come upon.
1: Thank you, Dave. Appreciate hearing from you this morning. That's Dave in Nhulunbuy on 1300 057 222. It's about 13 minutes past nine. I'm Lara Stimpson on 105.7 ABC Darwin. A little later this half hour, you're going to hear about some changes to the NDIS here in the Northern Territory. Extra staff. You don't often hear about that, do you? In place to crack down on some of the inducements that you've heard reported in the news, particularly in remote communities, to sign people up to the NDIS. So you'll hear about that a little later, but right now, for the past few weeks, there have been disruptions to SeaLink's usual service as they undergo regular maintenance on their largest vessel, Tommy Lyons. And this is between Wagai Beach and Dundee, that area, and Darwin. For those familiar, the Tiwi Mantawi has been filling in for the morning and school runs with the flatbacks, which are that smaller, bit zippier, the blue and orange boats have been used for the rest of the runs. But there is one thing that all the vessels seem to have in common, and that's poor accessibility. Despite the flash new facility out at Mandora, people using prams or wheelchairs or who have mobility issues are finding it very difficult to board the boats with the ramp SeaLink currently uses. Amy Lewis is a Wagai Beach resident, mum of young kids, including twin toddlers, and she's joins you on the line this morning. Hello, Amy.
3: Hello, how are you?
1: I'm well, thank you. How often would you use the ferry in your daily life?
3: We use it at least 5 times, maybe 6 times a week.
1: Okay, so lots. You're a regular user. And what issues
3: Nearly every day.
1: And you've had, what issues have you had with getting on and off the vessels?
3: With the Tommy boat itself, it's pretty good. The only issue we've had is we couldn't fit our twin pram on and off the ramp. So whilst the boat is and the new ferry terminal caters to people with disability, if you're in a wheelchair or have a twin pram, you can't go through the gangplank unless you get out of your chair or fold the pram up to get on. I know that that's been an issue, and so it's like people with, that have a physical disability that can get up and walk off, it's okay. But if you're wheelchair bound and you have no access to get up off your chair to get through, there's no way you can get off the boat.
1: Okay, so

0: the ramp at Mandurah, that's all fine, but it's actually the ramp that you're using to get on the boat, it's too narrow, you can't fit.
1: Yeah, 100%.
0: And have there been instances where this has meant that you've had to just not ride the ferry at all?
1: In my circumstance, the only instance has been when my partner was unable to come on the boat runs with me. And that's, you know, due to, like, if I fold up the pram, then, you know, I've got to fold the pram up but have two toddlers, which makes it quite tricky. We're lucky now that they're starting to walk, so we've sort of given up on the pram idea with the Tommy. But now that we've got the flatback, it makes it really tricky again because I won't travel on the flatback with my twins alone. It's just too risky. And there's also, you know, accessing life jackets. Like, we're not sure how many baby life jackets there are on board when the 3 o'clock and the 7:20 ferry is on where it's just kids. Like, are the life jackets, are there enough life jackets just for the kids? There's all these little variety of questionable safety things.
0: Okay. You're hearing from Amy this morning, who's a Wagga Beach resident, mum of young kids, including twin toddlers, which is it's a task at the best of times, let alone on riding a ferry, Amy, when you can't use the double pram. It's about 17 minutes past nine. And if you've had similar issues with riding the ferries, if you live out at Wagga or Dundee and you use these ferries regularly, then share with me what that's been like for you, 1300 057 222. And there's been... spoken to, you've got family out there, there's an older population who lives out in that particular area, and you've spoken to them as well, people with injuries and so on who've had difficulty. I imagine that would only add to the troubles with getting on the boat.
1: Yeah. So I know for, like, there's a couple of teachers that, you know, have knee injuries or for whatever reason can't get on and off the flatback, and they're having to drive around. So with the cost of fuel, you know, it's an hour and a half drive. Meanwhile, like, yes, we do have a ferry service and we're very, very happy that it's there, and the SeaLink staff are brilliant, but it's these little ripple effects that do, you know, have a major impact on us financially. So, for example, our kids didn't go to childcare for a week because we couldn't get them on the boat without having two of us there. I work away, so when I'm away, my partner can't bring him in on her own, or, you know, vice versa. So that can affect, and we've had to have chats with the childcare and Centrelink because that can impact the subsidy. If the kids don't go to childcare for more than a certain amount of days, we lose our subsidy and we have to pay full rate, which is over $1,200 a fortnight. So it's just these little additional things. I know that there's some elderly mob. We've had people with knee replacements. You know, they're unable to get on and off that boat. I've had an ankle reconstruction, so my flexibility on my foot is crap. So when I've got I had one of my twins in my hands, I had to pass the twin up to one of the SeaLink drivers, which was well and good, but they put the kid on the ground who took off and then had to help me get off to chase the kid so she wasn't jumping in the water. So it's just little things that, you know, add extra stress. Like, I've had to knock off work early a couple of times, which is fine because I've got toil that I can use. But it's certainly, you know, we've had to, you know, stay home on days where, you know, we weren't able to take the kids because we're on our own, or, you know. Yeah.
0: That sounds like a lot, Amy. What do you want SeaLink to do about this? What would solve the problem?
1: Oh, look, like, if it happened anywhere else in Australia, like, there's lots of SeaLink vessels, you know, throughout Australia. You know, we're a small town, so, you know, it's like they're not jumping up and down as much as what it would be in big cities. But we still face the same issues. The families still face, you know, the same issues as down what people down south would. So it'd be nice to have a backup plan. Every year we know that this is going to happen. Every year, you know, something like this does happen. So, you know, would it hurt to have a backup vessel here? So when the Tiwi ferry breaks down, there's a backup. When the Tommy ferry breaks down, there's a backup. I know that the Tiwi ferry, you know, there was an incident with the Tiwi ferry.

0: that happened out near Tybee Islands, and the Tommy boat had to go rescue it. Therefore, everyone was left here. That's all well and good, but if there was an additional vessel, there would be so many things that could have been avoidable, like, you know, putting people and families out. You know, people that have to attend doctor's appointments, especially the elderly, like, it does impact them. Because, you know, they might put off, or they can't afford to drive around. Like, cost of living is through the roof. Mm. Like, there's no way, you know, we'd be able to afford to drive into town every day. And people have had to do that because they can't get on the boat.
1: It sounds like maybe a wider ramp as well would be helpful. Amy, thank you for sharing 100%. Your experience. We'll stay in touch, and I have heard from SeaLink, so I'll make sure I share that statement with you as well. But I wanted to chat to Phil Adams too, who's lived out at Wagga for over 20 years. Phil, you've been raising this issue with SeaLink for a long time. What's been your experience in the past when you've had injury and difficulty getting onto the boat?
2: This goes back to before we got our new pontoon. I had a back problem and I was unable to use the ferry it was 8 months before I got surgery and sometime after that in rehab. Using the jetty to access the ferry was just impossible when you're trying to get up and down with a walking stick, and problems like that. I've seen lots of people that have had to do it after knee surgery, and I've watched a lot of people have difficulty getting on and off of the substitute vessels that they're using at the moment. I think knowing that they were going to have this extended maintenance period, they could have done better planning and organised an appropriate substitute vessel.
1: If you're just joining me, we're talking about accessibility on those SeaLink vessels on 105.7 ABC Darwin that run between Darwin and Walgite Beach. The main vessel, which is the Tommy Lyde, it's the big one, a lot of people would recognise it, is currently out for maintenance for about 2 months. It's been a few weeks now. So they've got different vessels operating that service, but even on the Tommy Lyde and these other vessels, getting on and off is tricky for people with mobility issues or wheelchairs or people who might be using a double pram and so on. Like I said, Phil, you've been raising this with SeaLink for quite some time, your accessibility concerns. What have they said to you, and have they made any changes in response to what you've said?
2: The response I've had when I talked to the people on the vessel is that they're getting a new ramp designed and made for the vessel, so that we don't have this dodgy old thing that they've been carting around for the last 15 years or whatever. The ramp needs to be suitable for somebody in a wheelchair to be able to access the boat. I spent quite a few years working in with the government department, the community service, and everyone else that was playing a role in trying to get this new ferry service in place. The end result was good. We ended up with a pontoon that's the same height virtually as the deck on the ferry, so there's no big step to get on and off. Mm. And we're not suffering perils of extreme weather with the boat bouncing up and down at the jetty anymore, but
1: the ramp's not wide enough, Phil. That's what I'm hearing. The ramp is not wide enough for people to get on. Look, Phil, I did reach out to SeaLink and I invited them to speak on the program, but they weren't available. They did send me a statement which said SeaLink understands the concerns raised about accessibility on some Mandurah ferry services while the Tommy Lyde is undergoing scheduled maintenance. They said, "We recognise that the flatback is not as easy to board as Tommy Lyde or the Tiwi Mantawi, particularly for older passengers or people with limited mobility, wheelchair users and parents travelling with prams. We understand," they said, "the challenges this can create and are committed to supporting passengers during this period. Tiwi Mantawi, our most accessible option, is operating just over 60% of the Mandurah services each week, with the vessels scheduled published in advance to help passengers plan their travel. They said, we encourage anyone with accessibility requirements or who may need additional assistance to contact our team on 1300 130 679. If you want that number, I can give it to you again. Just get in touch before travelling. They said, we can help identify the most suitable service and our crew will assist with boarding wherever they safely can. And Amy wanted to reiterate as well that the staff of SeaLink that she deals with are incredible. I try to help her with a rambunctious, it sounds like, twin toddlers, but that this is a systemic issue that they want addressed. Is this something that you've had experience with as well? Give me a call, 1300 057 222.
3: What do you get when you put a bunch of comedians, criminologists and Australia's most compelling crimes on telly together? You'll have to wait and see, won't you? Join me, Julia Zemiro, as we dig into false confessions, criminal profiles and the cases the country never quite got over. Turns out, funny people ask the best questions.
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1: 27 past nine, the Albanese government has announced new measures to crack down on dodgy NDIS providers in the Northern Territory following an ABC investigation earlier this year. The probe revealed people with disabilities in remote NT communities were being targeted by NDIS providers using sales tactics and gifts like cash, alcohol and tobacco. ABC Catherine reporter James Elton was the one who conducted this investigation, and he joins you now. Hello, James.
9: Good morning.
1: Before we get into the announcements, for those who may have missed that story, what was the wrongdoing that you uncovered here?
9: Yeah, so this sort of started out as a couple of examples that came across my desk, and they sort of range from, you know, one woman from Beswick, now known as Woogala, had a provider kind of approach her out the front of her home, unsolicited, never met this woman before, and that woman really pressured her to sign a document, which turned out to be an NDIS service agreement. And in the course of their discussions, she also gave this woman, Jalki, a pouch of tobacco. And once she signed the document, she was then sort of whisked away to a house in Katherine, where she received very substandard care in her view, and sort of felt a bit trapped there and dislocated. And then, you know, we heard other examples from all sorts of people. One guy in La Jumanu, dry community, La Jumanu in the desert, saw an NDIS provider for his mum supplying alcohol to her and other members of the family to sort of curry favour, either to attract new customers or to retain your existing customers. And the more we looked into it, the more examples we found. And people working in the space say that this is very widespread. This is a sort of pretty well-known tactic that's used by some providers. Of course, there are many, many good providers, but some providers in the bush are using these inducements, as they're known, or sharp practices to try to get people onto their books and keep them on their books and then deliver very substandard care.
1: Which is not ideal at all, not good. And the federal government has responded to it, which is quite remarkable, with new staff, which you don't often hear about. Tell us what they've come back with.
9: Yeah, so these are significant steps. There's two aspects to it. So one of them is that they're going to place, it's an expansion of an existing thing that they have, their so-called community connectors, who are supposed to supplement the NDIS in communities by working with disabled people in their families, trying to put them in touch with the best providers, trying to sort of gather intelligence for the NDIA and for the commission about who's good and who's bad. And so 17 new Aboriginal communities across the NT will get a new position funded through the NDIA. An important point about that is that they won't actually work for the NDIA. They'll work for the local Aboriginal health service in that community. So, you know, in the Big Rivers region, that might be Katherine West Health Board or Sunrise Health Aboriginal Corporation. Down in Alice Springs, that might be Congress. But the position will be funded by the NDIS, and they'll be there essentially to help people understand the scheme, to explain the complexities of the scheme. A lot of the time, if you're a remote Aboriginal person, navigating this thing is very difficult, especially if you haven't got a computer or a phone, and if English isn't your first language. So these people will try to address that. The other thing they're doing is there's